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10: From our Westwood One studios, getting you ready for Sunday Night Football tonight between the Dallas Cowboys and the New York Giants in the Meadowlands. Let's start by catching you up to what happened in the late games here in Week 1. Arizona Cardinals pull off a stunning upset today in Los Angeles, beating the Chargers 26-14. Jacoby Brissett throws for 277 yards and a score in the game. Minnesota Vikings, without their quarterback Kyler Murray, who left with a concussion, scored 22 points in the fourth quarter and stunned the Green Bay Packers 39-22, the final at U.S. Bank Stadium today. Eagles hold off on a two-point conversion attempt as time was about to expire. They beat the Washington Commanders today, 24-22 in Philadelphia. And Las Vegas gets a season-opening win behind Kirk Cousins and their new head coach Clint Kubiak. They beat the Miami Dolphins 27-13. We, of course, are working our way toward kickoff of Sunday Night Football. Time to hear now from Nick Costos, the host of You Better You Bet on Westwood One Sports. He's got some of the numbers our listeners might be interested in for tonight's matchup between the Cowboys and the Giants. Nick?
1: Thanks, Scott. The spread for Sunday Night Football sees Dak Prescott and the Dallas Cowboys a 3-point road favorite at Jackson Dart and the New York Football Giants. The total is 48. And the move in the betting market this week has been on the favorite Cowboys, pushing them out from -2.5 to -3. And that despite the big injury news, as Giants star receiver Malik Nabers is active. He's going to see his first NFL game action since he tore his ACL in Week 4 of last year. And that is a Giant deal. Pun intended, because with Nabers, the Giants' passing offense should be functional, and while the Dallas offense always capable of fireworks, there are real questions about its offensive line. No star guard Tyler Smith, and uncertainty at right tackle. I like the Giants +3, and I give Big Blue a real chance to win the game. As for props, Odell Beckham back with the Giants against the team he famously had the one-handed touchdown catch against on Sunday Night Football. Beckham's receiving yards prop, 9.5 tonight. Scott, back to you.
10: All right, thanks very much, Nick. Up next, you know, in some ways it's really hard to believe it's been 25 years since a defining moment in U.S. history changed all of us, including the NFL. We come back, we're going to take a look back at the immediate aftermath of the 9/11 terrorist attacks. This is Westwood One's coverage of the National Football League.
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10: Welcome back to our Westwood One studios. I'm Scott Graham as we get you ready for Sunday Night Football in the Meadowlands tonight, with special ceremonies going on the field. And of course, in the distant background, the skyline of New York City. This week we all pause for a remembrance of a life-changing moment of time now half a century ago. Here's Steve Futterman.
12: Under a minute remaining in the game, and the Broncos just...
13: September 10th, 2001. The Monday night football game in Denver between the Broncos and the New York Giants was coming to an end.
14: Would have been a tough win for the New York Giants. Hey, not...
13: Also coming to an end was a certain way of life.
15: You're looking at the World Trade Center in Lower Manhattan, where...
13: In a few hours, America would be under attack.
15: Some reports are that it was a small commuter plane crashed into the upper floor...
13: In the immediate aftermath, the nation tried to deal with what had happened.
16: I can hear you. The rest of the world hears you. Who knocked these buildings down will hear all of us soon.
13: So did the world of sports. For the first time in its history, the NFL canceled all games for an entire week. The final decision was made by then NFL Commissioner Paul Tagliabue.
17: We in the National Football League have decided that our priorities for this weekend are to pause, grieve, and reflect.
13: Nelson Mandela once famously said, "The greatest glory in living is rising every time we fall." Sports slowly began to rise. In New York on September 21st, the New York Mets played the Atlanta Braves.
18: Tonight we come together for the first regular season professional sporting event in New York City since Tuesday, September 11th.
13: And 2 days later, the NFL returned.
19: As they are doing throughout all of the National Football League stadiums, God bless America, a moment of silence.
13: There were special commemorations.
19: And then our national anthem.
20: The moment someone starts singing the national anthem, I think it's going to be very emotional.
21: Please join us in the singing of our national anthem.
22: Oh, say can you see?
13: Tabidi Davis was a member of the New York Giants. In the days that followed 9/11, the New York teams especially were impacted.
23: Outside of my window, my living room window in the apartment I was living in at the time, there was this Red Cross ship that was where a lot of the bodies from the towers were being stored. It was very eerie.
13: The Giants' first game took place in Kansas City against the Chiefs. At the end of the national anthem, Tabidi Davis is seen giving an indelible salute during the national TV broadcast.
23: For me, it was a simple salute. I have family members who served. It's in my DNA.
13: The final game in Week 2 was a Monday night contest in Green Bay between the Packers and the Washington Redskins.
0: And as was the story around the country yesterday, signs of patriotism.
13: From that game came perhaps the most iconic picture highlighting the NFL's return. Chris Gizzy, an Air Force Academy graduate, leading the Packers, sprinting onto the field, holding in his outstretched arm a huge American flag.
2: Mike Sherman, the head coach, it was his idea through and through, and he came up to me as soon as it was announced that we were going to play for this, you know, this coming week. He's like, I want you to lead the team out, and I want you to lead them out with the flag.
13: And when you see pictures of yourself there, what do you see in that person?
2: Oh, that's a good question. I don't know if anyone's ever asked that. I tell you, I see all my brothers and sisters in the armed forces.
13: Life resumed as it always does. The idea of not giving in to injustice is part of the human spirit. 25 years later, most would say it was right to postpone games for a week and also right to resume play the following week. Historian Stephen Culbertson.
4: Somehow, in the midst of chaos, we have to have that little voice of reassurance that says, it may be bad now, but it's going to be much better in the future. Just hang on.
13: And at tonight's game, 7 miles from where the World Trade Center once stood, the Giants and the NFL will honor the victims of 9/11. I'm Steve Futterman.
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29: All those affected by the events of 9/11.

Our country, family, friends, and neighbors were forever changed by the terrorist attacks of September 11th, 25 years ago. Please join us in a moment of silence as we honor those who were lost and their families who are still here. We will never forget. Thank you. And now singing our national anthem, the joint NYPD FDNY Quintet.

0: An incredible rendition of the national anthem as we continue to remember the events of September 11, 2001. Those events that impacted all Americans, but especially those here in the New York area. And a big part of being able to move forward after 9/11 was the return of sports. And in some ways, it just seems fitting that as we remember those events, that we get to be here 25 years later and we're still playing a football game in front of a packed house just 7 miles from where the World Trade Center once stood.
1: Well, 2 weeks after those tragic events, I did a game in Syracuse with Bill Curry and Dave Barnett. And let me tell you, the national anthem never sounded so good. And just I think it makes everybody really listen to the words since then and the meaning since then.
0: All right, let's turn our attention to the football game here tonight. 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All right, Mike, let's talk about what each team needs to do to win tonight. Let's start with the visiting Dallas Cowboys. They have owned the Giants, especially in season openers. What has to happen for that to continue?
1: Well, the offense needs to do what they continue to do from last year. They were one of the top offenses in the entire league. Now, maybe not sexy to talk about the O-line, but they are missing their best lineman in Tyler Smith at left guard. So let's see if the Giants' defensive line can take advantage of that. And as far as the Cowboys' defense, so many new faces, but two I'm really keyed in on are Quinnen Williams on the defensive line, a vet, and Caleb Downs, the rookie out of Ohio State, who I think could be awesome as a safety.
0: Some people thought maybe he was the best player in the entire draft. All right, a new era begins for the Giants here tonight. John Harbaugh makes his Giants head coaching debut. What are the keys for New York to try to get off to a 1-0 start?
1: Well, listen, we know it's a quarterback league. Jackson Dart coming off the injury last year, but how is he going to play? Is he going to be a little less reckless with his body and understand that they need him on the field, even though he wants to get those extra yards? They need him to be available. And defensively, this was a group that really struggled against the run last year, so they need to improve upon that. But they did have 91 tackles for losses, so they do like to play on the other side of the line of scrimmage. They'll need to do that tonight.
0: Packed house here at MetLife Stadium tonight. We mentioned it is very warm. It's very humid. The temperature is in the high 70s, right around 76, but 85% humidity as we get set for this ball game here tonight. Giants won the toss. They have deferred their option to the second half, so we will see Dak Prescott and the Cowboys offense out first. The Cowboys will take the field in their white jerseys with the dark blue numbers. They have the light blue pants and, of course, the silver helmets with the iconic star logo on either side. For the Giants, they are in the blue jerseys, white numbers, white pants, and the Giants have the dark blue helmets with the NY logo on either side. Time now for the opening kickoff. 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New kicker for the Giants this year, Dominic Zavada, has it teed up at the 35-yard line. He will kick it away from our left to our right, and Kevontae Turpin is back deep to return for the Cowboys.
1: As I said, John Harbaugh trying to change the culture of this team. It would certainly bode well to be a good start to get a win over the Cowboys, something they haven't really done a whole lot of, especially on opening night.
0: 13th time these two teams have met in a season opener. The Cowboys have won 11 of the previous 12. Zavada with the approach, and we're underway with an end-over-end kick. Turpin moving to his left. He's got it at the 3. Up the near side, numbers 10, to the 15, to the 20, up to the 25. Takes a shot, hangs on, dives forward, out to about the 28. And that's where the Cowboys will begin. Zaire Barnes getting down on special teams for the tackle. Well, Dak Prescott had a terrific season last year. Threw for over 4,500 yards. Third in the NFL in passing, fourth in touchdown passes. He led the NFL in completions. Javonte Williams is the starting running back. CeeDee Lamb, George Pickens are the wide receivers. Jake Ferguson is the tight end. Cowboys will start with Prescott under center. Two receivers right, single man left. I formation, they'll toss it to Javonte Williams. Starts left, stutter steps outside the hash, not much. Lowers his shoulder and maybe got a yard before running into a big blue wall. Brian Burns was there to lead the charge. Gain of 1, that'll bring up 2nd and 9.
1: Definitely something to look at. Again, we talked about John Harbaugh and how he likes the strength of his team to be both lines of scrimmage. And as I mentioned, the Giants were 31st in the league against the run last year.
0: Second down, 9. Cowboys with it at their own 29. Slot right, single man left. Prescott goes into the shotgun. Williams off his left side. Dak stands straight up and down, hands out in front of him, waits on the snap, he's got it. Back to throw, looking to his left, throws down the left sideline, back shoulder through the hands of CeeDee Lamb, and incomplete. Coverage provided by Deontay Banks. He was looking for a push-off he's not going to get. It'll bring up 3rd and 9 for Dallas.
1: Off the mark on that one between the receiver and quarterback there for these two that have been together and had such success that they had last year, a little surprising.
0: Lamb 11th in the NFL in receiving yards a year ago. He and George Pickens together were one of the highest-rated wide receiving duos in the league. In fact, only Amon-Ra St. Brown and Jameson Williams had more combined yards. Slot right, single man left, 3rd and 9, Cowboys at their own 29. Shotgun snap, Prescott back, looks right, fires right on the slant, caught by Pickens, and that's going to be a first down. Well, nobody was more effective on slants than George Pickens a year ago, and he pulls that one in right at the sticks. It's a gain of 9. It's a first down. Greg Newsom was in coverage and made the tackle.
1: You mentioned the slants. He's had 190 yards after the catch in slants last year. I didn't get a lot there, but got enough for the first down, but that yardage was number one in the NFL.
0: Now the officials coming in, blowing the whistles. I think replay assist got involved.
1: Oh.
0: And are they saying this was not a catch?
1: Oh, no, they're putting it back a yard.
0: Oh, they're saying
1: it's fourth down.
0: All right. So replay assist got involved and said that Pickens' knee hit just shy of the line to gain. So it's a gain of 8. It'll bring up 4th and 1, but with no hesitation, Brian Schottenheimer is going to leave his offense on the field.
1: And looking at the replay, this was the right call. His knee was down and the ball was where it is. This is an interesting call right out of the gate for Schottenheimer.
0: Cowboys 22-35 on 4th down a year ago. Franchise record for attempts and conversions. Going for it from their own 37. Prescott under center. 2 receivers left, single man right. Prescott goes to a hard count. Giants don't jump. Play clock down to 10. Prescott puts his hands back under center. Williams waits behind him as the single back. Play clock down to 5.
1: They're not running a play.
0: Prescott's going to back up into the shotgun. Play clock down to 1. It hits 0. The flags will fly. That's a delay of game, and the home crowd loves it.
1: Thought it was a bit early for Schottenheimer to try and go for it on 4th down in his own territory. But, you know, you try and make the defense jump, see if you can get a freebie. Giants all held their water on defense, and it's a punt.
0: Well, that ends up being a 3 and out for the Cowboys, Mike, which is something they didn't do much a year ago. They only went 3 and out on 13% of their drives. It was the lowest figure in the league. So Brian Anger is on to punt. Braxton Berrios, just up off the practice squad, stands at his own 15 to return. And now whistles before the snap. Officials getting together to talk about something here. Carl Sheffers is our referee tonight.
1: Couple of early stops here. Oh, they forgot to move the ball back 5 yards.
0: Well, that's week one for the officials, too.
1: There you go.
0: So they'll move it back 5 yards, and now Brian Anger will punt.
1: I think the refs got together and said, how do we deal with this?
0: Did the refs get to say, well, you know, we didn't play a lot of snaps in preseason. Anger back to punt it away, and Berrios now moves up to his own 20-yard line. Trent Sigg will snap it. Perfect back to Anger. Steps up. Hits a high spiraling kick. Berrios moving to his left. Signals for a late fair catch and collects it around the 17, maybe the 18-yard line. And that's where the Giants will begin their first drive. A 51-yard punt from Brian Anger. 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So here is Jackson Dart. Second year out of Ole Miss. He started 12 games a year ago, had a record of 4-8, led all rookies with, or all rookie quarterbacks, I should say, with 24 total touchdowns. Cam Scataboo in his second year is the starting running back. Malik Nabers, Darnell Mooney, and Odell Beckham are the wide receivers. Isaiah Likely, coming over from Baltimore, is the tight end. First and 10, Giants at their own 17. Dart under center out of an offset eye. He'll hand it off to Scataboo between the hash marks across the 20. And he powers his way out to the 22. It's a gain of 5 for Scataboo on his first touch. Kenny Clark with the stop. That'll bring up 2nd down and 5. And, Mike, this is something you talked about. With John Harbaugh, you know you're going to get a team that wants to run the football, be effective in that respect. for the Cowboys improving on defense really starts with being able to be better against the run.
1: Absolutely does. They have almost a whole new defensive line, and they have to be stout against this offensive line, which we're going to definitely talk about.
0: Second down, 5 from the 22. Dart is under center. He's got receivers either side. Tyrone Tracy is the single back. Patrick Ricard goes in motion from right to left. Here's the snap. Handed off. This is Singletary off the left side. And Devin Singletary dives close to a first down. They're going to mark him just short. I said it was Tracy 29. It was Singletary 26. Give him officially 4 on the play. It'll bring up third to about a half yard here for New York.
1: So the first play, they ran over the right guard, Francis Mauinoa, the road grader from the Yoo-Hoo they took in the first round. Second play, they run over their excellent left tackle, Andrew Thomas. Trying to establish the run. Again, this is a John Harbaugh identity.
0: Giants last year 14th in the league on third down. This is third down and about a yard. Dart will go under center. Single receiver off to the right. Here's the snap. Dart's going to keep it himself. Plows ahead along the left hash, and it looks like he has the first down. He only needed one, and it looks like they're going to have him right at the sticks. The officials running in from the 27. There's been no official signal yet. They're going to take a look. The ball is touching the 27. Ooh. He's got the first down, yep, and there is it. The official signal. It will be a first down on the one-yard run by Jackson Dart.
1: And this is a team that had success running last year. They were fifth in the NFL last year with just over 129 yards a game.
0: Along with Mike Golick, I'm Ryan Rack here listening to the 2026 NFL Kickoff Weekend presented by NFL Sunday Ticket on YouTube TV. First down and 10, Giants from their own 27. Trips right, single man left. Dart in the shotgun. Neighbors goes in motion from right to left. Dart gets the snap, fakes the handoff, rolls left, throws left. Caught by Neighbors at the 35, spins away, and leans out close to the first down marker. So the first catch of the season for Malik Neighbors. They'll mark him down at the 36. It's a gain of 9. That'll bring up second and 1. Deron Bland was in coverage and made the tackle. There were some questions about whether Neighbors would play tonight. Neighbors said he was going to leave it up to God. Well, apparently God told him it was good to go tonight.
1: Yeah, he worked out about 3 hours before the game, and the team was going to leave it up to him to decide if he was going to play or not.
0: Second down and 1. Dart under center with receivers left and right. Scataboo is the single running back. Patrick Ricard goes in motion from left to right. Dart gets the snap. Blitz coming. Handoff. Scataboo running right, looking to turn the corner. He does. Outside the numbers, up to about the 40. That'll be a first down. There's also a penalty flag down. I wonder if the Cowboys were in the neutral zone at the snap.
1: Yeah, they're offsides. They'll take that penalty, get a few more yards out of it. Be a first down either way.
0: Penalties were a big problem for both of these teams a year ago. Cowboys had more penalties than anybody in the league. Only Tennessee sat between the Cowboys
2: offside,
0: and the Giants.
2: Number 92. Penalties declined. Results of the play. First down.
1: Yeah, these were not two very disciplined teams last year by any stretch.
0: That's Quinnen Williams that was in the neutral zone. Jeffers said they declined the penalty. So they're just going to take the Scataboo run up to the 41-yard line. I mean, either way, it's going to be a first down.
2: Which results in a first down.
0: So first and 10 Giants at their own 41-yard line. Their opening drive here. Just over 10 minutes to go in the first quarter. Single wide receiver out to the left, two tight ends right. Dart moves under center, goes to a hard count. Cowboys don't jump this time. Now Dart will change something at the line. Play clock at 10, Ricard in motion from right to left. Dart barks out the signals, takes the snap. He's back on a play fake, sets his feet, bouncing in the pocket, throws over the middle. That pass batted, and it's incomplete. Dart trying to zip that one right down the middle. It got knocked away. LT Overton got a hand up there to swat it down. Fourth round pick out of Alabama. That'll bring up second and 10.
1: Well, it's the first time Giants have kind of been behind the sticks on this, relied on the run in that first series to keep the sticks kind of close here. Second and 10.
0: Ball resting on the far side left hash mark in front of a packed house here at MetLife Stadium. Second down and 10, pistol formation now. Scataboo lined up behind Dart. Two receivers right, single man left, all tight to the line of scrimmage. Isaiah Likely starts in motion to the left, now back to the right. Dart will fake the handoff, runs around the left, Likely blocking across the 50, 45 to the 40, down the sideline, banged out of bounds, close to the 35, and a penalty flag coming in. It's going to be 15 more. Jackson Dart faked the handoff, ran around the left. Likely was the lead blocker, and now there's a skirmish on the sideline after the late hit.
1: Well, there should be a skirmish, and it's the old line for the Giants. They're going to protect their quarterback at all costs, and they darn well should. Late hit out of bounds. I mean, you can't take that if you're an offense, and defensively, Listen, we just talked about they had the most penalties last year. It means they were the most undisciplined team, and they're showing it early here.
0: DeMarvian Overshone is the man that applied the late hit.
2: Well, unnecessary roughness. Number zero, defense. 15 yards will be added to the end of the play. Automatic. First down.
0: And, Mike, as you point out, I mean, the O-line's going to hate that no matter what.
1: Yep.
0: But especially, here's Jack Zidard, who everybody screamed last year, just get out of bounds, just get out of bounds.
1: And he did.
0: He went out of bounds,
1: he
0: still got hit.
1: He did get out of bounds, yeah. He's got to say, what do I have to do here?
0: So it's a 25-yard run for Dart officially, then tack on 15 for the penalty. And already the Giants are just outside the red zone as they move it down to the Cowboys 22. First down and 10. Giants in the huddle will come to the line of scrimmage. Dart will line up in the shotgun. Singletary is the running back off the Dart's right side. Bunch out to the right side, including the fullback tight end hybrid, Patrick Ricard. Now Dart will walk up, put his hands under center. Looks out to his right. Dart gets the snap, turns, hands it off. This is Singletary running right, cuts it back towards the hash marks. He's inside the 20 to about the 19. He has stood up and driven backwards there. It'll be a gain of 3 for Singletary. Malachi Lawrence made the tackle. Lawrence, the first rounder out of UCF. It'll bring up second down and 7 and bring Scataboo back into the game for the Giants.
1: You know, we talk about Jackson Dart and being less reckless. He missed weeks 11 and 12 last year with a concussion, but had to go in the blue tent 4 or 5 times during the season to be checked out for one because he was trying to run through people.
0: Second down and 7. Dart will go under center. 2 tight ends left. Receivers either side of the formation. Scataboo, the running back, lined up along the right hash. Dart stands up. Again, will change something at the line. Play clock down to 3. Dart with his hands back under center. Brings Ricard in motion from the left. Takes the snap. Toss it to Scataboo. Running right. Outside the hash marks. Lowers his shoulder. Powers his way down close to the 15-yard line. And that is a vintage Cam Scataboo run. It's a 4-yard gain. Overshown the tackle. There may not be another back in the NFL, maybe Derrick Henry,
1: yeah,
0: who loves contact the way Cam Scataboo does.
1: Yeah, it is amazing what he has done. He led all rookies until he got hurt with 617 scrimmage yards, got hurt in week 8 with that nasty-looking ankle injury. Cam's coming back strong, and you're right, there, outside of Derrick Henry, there may not be a more straight-ahead runner than Cam Scataboo.
0: Third down and 3 for the Giants now. They need the 12 for a first down. Dart will line up in the shotgun with Scataboo to his left. Slot left, single man right. And now we've got a whistle. I think a timeout called by the Giants, and that's exactly what it is. So John Harbaugh will spend his first timeout before this third down and 3 play with 7 minutes and 32 seconds remaining in the first quarter. No score, but the Giants trying to change that. Ryan Radke, Mike Golic here in the Granger broadcast booth at MetLife Stadium. 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
1: Again, really, really running the ball here. Mixing in a little pass, but the quarterback running, Jackson Dart running on the rollout in a planned run is a very, very smart move. It really makes the defense have to kind of maybe be on their heels to understand what a weapon he can be.
0: 39 yards rushing so far for the Giants. 9th play of this drive coming up. Giants trying to keep the sticks moving here. Out of the huddle, Dart will line up in the shotgun. Singletary to his right. 3 receivers left. Single man to the right. Dart looks over the defense. Play clock is at 9. Dart gets the snap. He's back to throw. Looking left, looking middle. Plenty of time. Fires down the middle. That's caught. That's a first down inside the 5. Isaiah Likely, the free agent tight end from Baltimore, makes the catch. Takes it down to the 3 for a gain of 12. It is first and goal for the Giants.
1: Malik Hooker there for the defense, but Dart did a nice job throwing it away from the defender. Made Isaiah Likely reach for the ball, but really kind of threw him open. Then just lost his footing, or he would have been in for a touchdown.
0: So now a first and goal. The Giants trying to cap off this drive with a touchdown. Scataboo will be the running back. Ricard is in the game as well. Ball sitting in between the hash marks. Dart will line up in the shotgun. He's got Scataboo to his right. 3 receivers, including Ricard, bunch right. Single man out to the left. Dart gets the snap. He'll hand it off. Scataboo angling left. Turns the corner and walks into the end zone. Touchdown, Giants. A cartwheel and a backflip for Cam Scataboo. His first touchdown run of the season, and the Giants have taken a 6-0 lead.
1: What an excellent drive by the Giants. Matt Nagy now running this Giants offense. Christian Parker, a first-time defensive play caller for the Dallas Cowboys. And we saw who won that battle. That was a very well-sustained drive by the Giants.
0: Boy, if you're the Giants, that is exactly what you were looking for. Starting off the season, starting off the John Harbaugh era. So here is Zavada now for the PAT. Jordan Stout, the punter, will hold. Ben Mann is the rookie snapper. Mann sends it back. Stout puts it down. Zavada's kick is on the way, and it is good. 6 minutes, 40 seconds to go in the first quarter. The Giants have taken a 7-0 lead over the Cowboys. This is Westwood One's coverage of the National Football League.
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0: He has it at the 5, up to the 10, now to the 15, 20-yard line, stutter step move, and he gets grabbed around the neck and dragged down shy of the 25-yard line. Penalty flag thrown. I think that was Malik Harrison that got down and wrapped him up. Harrison elevated from the practice squad, another former Baltimore Raven. We'll get the call from Carl Cheffers after his crew has their discussion.
1: There seems to be a discussion, too. A couple of the Giant players trying to get in out of the discussion. I always did that. I always walked over by the refs to try and hear what they were saying. And then tried to get on TV as well.
0: Throw in your 2 cents?
1: Yeah. No, I just tried to get on TV.
0: This is a long discussion. I don't know this is about the tackle as much as it might be about a block. I didn't see a face mask grab with the tackle. It was up around his neck, but that's legal.
2: During the return, personal foul, low block, number 18 of the return team. Half the distance to the goal, first down.
0: So that's against Jonathan Mingo, and that is going to back the Cowboys up even further. And we've already talked about how undisciplined this team was a year ago. 4 penalties against the Cowboys already, and there's 6:35 to go in the first quarter.
1: Well, that's something that certainly hasn't changed.
0: Prescott will line up in the shotgun. First down and 10. Ball to Cowboys on 11-yard line. Prescott gets the snap. He'll hand it off to Javonte Williams. Starts to his left, cuts it out to the right. Bouncing outside the hash marks and finds his way across the 15, close to the 16-yard line. That turns out to be a gain of 5 before Arvil Reese can make the stop. The first-round pick out of Ohio State. That'll bring up 2nd down and 5. Giants had 2 first-round picks, Mike. Both guys, they're hoping, can be big contributors this year. You talked about Maui Noah at guard and Arvil Reese, the other linebacker.
1: Yeah, try one to put pressure on the quarterback, the other to mow him down on the offensive line for the run game.
0: 2nd down and 5, handoff. This is Lamb on a jet sweep, running left, gets grabbed around the ankles and can't get away. Brought down back at the 16-yard line. Excellent tackle on the outside by the nickel, Drew Phillips. No gain on the play. That'll bring up 3rd and 5.
1: Boy, what an excellent play. I mean, Drew Phillips, the only player in the NFL last year with at least 12 pass defense and 9 tackles for losses. You see him playing up on the line, beating blocks, making plays.
0: Cowboys already went 3 and out once, trying to avoid doing it for a second time. 3rd and 5 from their own 16. Single receivers left and right. Prescott waits in the shotgun. Giants have everybody walked up. Here's the snap. Prescott back, looking, steps up, throws right side, got a man. That's caught by Pickens, and that's a first down. Up near the 25-yard line, Phillips was in coverage and made the tackle. They will give him progress right to the 25. That'll go as a gain of 9 and a first down for Dallas.
1: Only duo receivers last year that had at least 75 receptions each, and there's just a great relationship between Dak and these two receivers.
0: Cowboys 1st and 10 at their own 25. Prescott under center. Williams is the single back. Single receiver to the right. 2 tight ends to the left. Here's the snap. Prescott back on a play fake. Rolls right, throws right. That's caught by Brevin Span 4. Turns it up along the sideline. Ducks under a tackle and then steps out of bounds. He ultimately got near the marker, but he stepped out of bounds a couple of yards short. They're going to mark him, it looks like, up at the 33-yard line. So that'll go as a gain of 8. Reese made the tackle.
1: Ford's 19th reception of his career, not used a whole lot as a receiving tight end. Nice reach and grab for the ball, making it 2nd and short, really an open playbook here.
0: He's a guy that just got a contract extension.
1: Yep.
0: Cowboys have been handing out extensions couple of days. 2nd down and 2, 2 receivers left, single man right. Williams is the running back. Prescott under center. Now tells CeeDee Lamb he wants him just out on the numbers on the right side. Lamb starts in motion to the left. Hand off Williams up the middle. Hit in the backfield. Falls forward. Probably got back to the line of scrimmage. That's about it. Boy, right now the Giants are doing a really good job up front. Just not giving Javonte Williams much room to roam. Again, it was Reese that was in the middle of it. And here comes a 3rd and 2 for the Cowboys.
1: This again where John Harbaugh is trying to instill his culture because last year the Giants' defense was 2nd last in the league in yards that they gave up rushing yards. Last in the league, they gave up 5.3 yards a rush.
0: 3rd down and 2. Ball to Cowboys 33 on the far side right hash. 2 receivers left, 2 to the right. Prescott back in the shotgun. Ferguson, the tight end, comes in motion wide from the right. Here's the snap. Prescott will hand it off. Williams straight ahead along the hash. Picks up the first down. He spilled crossing the 35 out to about the 37-yard line. Chauncey Golston with the tackle. It's a gain of 4 and a Cowboys first down.

0: blocking by left tackle Tyler Guyton and left guard T.J. Bass, who is filling in for Tyler Smith. T.J. Bass, by the way, another one of those players that got himself a new deal. They just absolutely cleared out that side of the ball.
1: First and 10 Cowboys from their own 37. Single receiver out to the left, two tight ends on the left end of the line. Prescott back on a play fake, sets his feet, looks under pressure, moves to his left, throws deep down the left sideline, and that's incomplete. The end of the Cowboys bench. All kinds of heat provided there on Dak Prescott, had to get rid of it. And that'll bring up second and 10. Along with Mike Golick, I'm Ryan Radke. 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
0: Boy, tried a little misdirection. He wanted Amari DeMarcado on that play, but Javon Holland was read it all the way, and Dak had nowhere to go with the ball.
1: Second down 10, Cowboys at their own 37. Trips right, single man left. Now Lamb will go in motion to the left, heads back out to the right. Prescott stands in the shotgun, left foot in front of right, gets the snap, he's back to pass. He looks, he throws right side, that's caught on the numbers, that's spanned forward again, out to about the 43-yard line. So a couple of catches for Brevin Spanford, this one good for six. Tremaine Edmonds on the tackle, and now the Cowboys with a third down and four.
0: Normally when you're behind the sticks like the Cowboys were there second and 10, you worry less about them with how powerful this offense is.
1: The Cowboys last season racked up the points. Almost 28 points a game. They were seventh in the league, but it was that defense that really held them back. Third down and four. Three receivers left, including the tight end Ferguson, single man right. Prescott in the gun, gets the snap. He's back to pass, looking left. Flag flies. Prescott now fires down the right side. Wide open receiver, and it's dropped by Pickens. Pickens had completely lost his defender, went into a slide. The ball hit him right in the chest, and he could not hang on. And the signal is the flag is against the Cowboys.
2: Illegal shift, two players in motion without setting prior to the snap. The penalties declined. Results of the play, fourth down.
0: Yeah, definitely had to decline that one. Make that Dallas punt. Don't even think about giving them another play. That's a, boy, put that ball right on the money.
1: Yeah, not that it would have mattered.
0: No, would have come back.
1: You're right. I mean, a heck of a throw and, I mean, not much more Prescott could have done. George Pickens didn't have many of those a year ago. So anger is on for his second punt. Berrios standing back at the 10-yard line. Anger waits on the snap from Sig. He's got it chest high. Right-footed punter. It's a high twisting kick. Berrios moving to his left. Signals for a fair catch. He's got it at the 11-yard line. And that's where the Giants will have it when we return. A 46-yard punt and no return. 1:59 to go first quarter. Giants 7, Cowboys nothing. 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
1: 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Giants 7, Cowboys nothing. All right, we'll see if the Giants have an encore in them after an impressive first drive. 10 plays, 83 yards, 6:13 off the clock. Exactly what the Giants were looking for, Mike. Meanwhile, for the Cowboys, we're all talking about this new revamped defense. Looked a lot like the old defense on the first drive.
0: So I said on paper, you can't compare that to practical application. They have 9 new players on defense, and that doesn't count Kenny Clark, who came over in the Micah Parsons trade, or Quinnen Williams, who came over in the trade in week 11 last year. So basically a completely revamped defense that unfortunately in their first drive produced the same results as last year.
1: First and 10 Giants at their own 11-yard line. Guard will line up under center. I formation behind him. Ricard is the fullback. Scataboo is the tailback. Receivers left and right. Dart with a hard count. Doesn't get the Cowboys to jump. Has plenty of time on the play clock. Now takes the snap, turns. Hands it off Scataboo. Straight ahead. Left hash. Covers up the football. Powers across the 15. He's out to the 16-yard line. That's 5 more yards for Cam Scataboo. That'll bring up 2nd and 5. And right now the Giants are really running the ball at will against the Cowboys.
0: They are, and they're doing it between the tackles. We talked about Maui Noah weighs 335. John Michael Schmidt, 320. John Runyon, 310. And that's some big beef from guard to guard.
1: 2nd down 5 for the Giants. Back in the huddle. Will make their way to the line of scrimmage. Dart will put his hands under center. He's got receivers left and right. Single running back is Tyrone Tracy. Dart stands up, extends his hands out to either side of his body, puts his hands back under center, has the snap, turns, hands it off. This is Tracy running left towards the numbers, across the 20, lowers his shoulder, and he's got the first down. He's out to the 22, needed 5, picked up 6. Tyrone Tracy's first touch of the year, moves the sticks for the Giants. Tackle made by Jonathan Bullard for the Cowboys.
0: I know it's early in this game, but I guarantee you John Harbaugh has got a little smirk smile on his face over there, saying this is exactly the type of toughness he wanted to bring. But again, as I mentioned, the Giants were 5th in the league last year in running the ball. They definitely have had success running it. This is really a continuation.
1: 1st and 10 Giants from their own 22. Receivers left and right. Scataboo is the single back. Dart under center again, stands up, holds his hands out to either side, brings Ricard in motion from the right. Here's the snap, back on a play fake. Dart under pressure, slides to his left, looks, throws back across his body, and it's incomplete. That was a dangerous throw. Moving left, he tried to throw back toward the right side numbers. He was looking for Malik Nabers, but Kobe Durant, who came over from the Rams, knocked it down, and that'll bring up 2nd and 10.
0: Yeah, he had time, and I think he wanted Cam Scataboo out of the backfield, but it took Cam a long time to get out. He got out of the backfield way too late, so Jackson had to go somewhere else.
1: 2nd down 10 now for the Giants. Cowboys changing their personnel. Giants content to sit back in that huddle. 28 seconds remain here in quarter number one. Two receivers go to the right, including the tight end Likely. Now Scataboo out to the right side as well. Dart back in the shotgun. Play clock ticking down. Here's the snap. Dart back, throws over the middle, caught by Likely, ducks inside to the left, stiff arms a defender, gets out to the 30, lost the ball. It's free on the turf around the 31. There's a scramble for it. Let's see who came up with it. Cowboys say they have it. Giants say they got it back. And it looks like maybe the Giants are correct.
0: Yeah,
1: I think it was Ricard who recovered that fumble from Isaiah Likely.
0: Dallas had the first shot at that and missed. And the Giants got it back, and now it's 3rd and short.
1: Donovan Ezeraku was the guy that knocked it out, and it was Patrick Ricard who recovered. So the Giants dodge a bullet. They will have a 3rd down and 1 when we return. End of the first quarter here at MetLife Stadium. Giants 7, Cowboys nothing. 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
1: 7-0 Giants as we start the second quarter. Giants have it at their own 31-yard line. It is third down and a yard. Dart will line up in the shotgun with Scatabu to his left. Two receivers stack right, single man to the left. Dart stands, left foot in front of right, hands close to his body. Hard count, Cowboys jumped again. Flags fly, and this is going to be a free first down for the Giants.
2: Neutral zone infraction, number 55, defense. That five-yard penalty results in a first down.
1: That's Jayshon Barham, the rookie out of Michigan, and that is the second time, Mike, the Cowboys have jumped into the neutral zone. They continue to rack up the penalties.
3: That's just lack of difference of discipline, Ryan. Absolute lack of discipline. They're trying to crowd the line with extra men to stop the run, but what that also does is once you pass that initial line of scrimmage, you're going to gain some serious yards.
1: Move it ahead to the 36-yard line, first down and 10, Giants. Offset eye behind Dart, who's under center, receivers either side. Play clock is at 13. Dart yells out alert, holds his hands to either side of his helmet. Now goes back under center. John Michael Schmidt sends it back to Dart. Turns, hands it off Scatabu, running left, outside the numbers, contacted immediately. And he got back to the line of scrimmage before he was wrestled down by Otito Obonya. Free agent pickup from the Chargers. They'll give him a gain of a yard on the play. That'll bring up second down and 9.
3: Yeah, that new defensive line, Obonya, Kenny Clark, Quinnen Williams, all looking to make an impact. Haven't really done so yet. Nice play there. But, yeah, again, penalties hurting this defense.
1: Giants ran for 52 yards in that first quarter, just 10 for the Cowboys. Second down 9, Giants at their own 37. Ball on the near side, left hash. Giants moving from right to left. Two receivers out to the right side of the formation, make it 3. One tight end on the left end of the line. Here's the snap, Dart back to throw. Looking to his right, fires right, got a man caught inside the numbers by Neighbors. Gets hit and falls forward to the 45-yard line. They're going to mark it at the 44. So they'll say he was just short of the first down. It's a gain of 7. Caleb Downs, the rookie out of Ohio State, made the tackle. But another third and short, third and about a yard coming up for the Giants.
3: Told you how much the Giants passing game has struggled over the last couple of years. Malik Neighbors has 9 touchdowns in the last 2 seasons and missed 15 games, and that's the most touchdowns by a receiver.
1: Giants 2-for-2 on third down so far. This is third officially about a yard and a half. They need to get it across the 45-yard line for a first down. Dart goes under center. Scatabu, the running back. They will hand it off to Scatabu off the right side. He gets stood up and driven backwards. He didn't get there. He got back to the line of scrimmage, and that's it. But Kenny Clark wrapped him up. And now the Giants will face a fourth down at about a yard and a half. And at least right now, the offense is staying on the field.
3: So let's see if they stay on the field or if they're just trying to get Dallas on a hard count, which they've done twice already. I mean, excellent play by Kenny Clark. Excellent run stop. Scatabu could go no further once he got in his arms.
1: Might have heard the reaction from the crowd. Quinnen Williams grabbed Scatabu by the face mask, and the officials missed it. Dart will line up in the shotgun. Scatabu to his left. Theo Johnson, the tight end, goes in motion from right to left. Play clock down to 4. Now Johnson is the man that runs up under center. And a flag, but this time it's going to be a false start against the Giants.
3: Yeah, I don't think they were going to run a play. The play clock was down to about 2
2: false
3: seconds.
2: False start, number 76. Offense, 5-yard penalty. Remains fourth down.
1: So that's John running the left guard, and now we will see the punt team coming out. Jordan Stout, who followed John Harbaugh from the Ravens, had a great season a year ago. He was the all-pro punter in the AFC. Coming over to the NFC now, he will kick it away to Kevontae Turpin.
3: Man, led the league with just under 45-yard net. As you mentioned, had himself a heck of a year.
1: Stout gets the snap. It's an end-over-end punt. Turpin moving to his left to let it go over his head. It bounces inside the 15. It checks up. Now takes kind of a Cowboys hop. It is down by Malik Harrison. Ends up getting it right around the 15-yard line. So Jordan Stout does his job. He keeps it away from Kevontae Turpin. And he'll force the Cowboys to start inside the 20. It's a 46-yard punt. 12:28 to go first half. Giants on top of the Cowboys 7-0. This is Westwood One's coverage of the National Football League.
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1: 7-0. 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Cowboys first and 10 at their own 15. Prescott on the shotgun, slot right, single man left. Here's the snap. Dak back to throw, steps up, going to run across the 20, and he slides down around the 25-yard line. They'll give him progress out to the 26. That'll be good enough for a first down. Prescott takes off and picks up 11.
3: Yeah, smart decision. Nobody was really open downfield in the middle of that defensive line. Just opened up and gave him plenty of space.
1: Move the football back a little bit to about the 25, so officially a gain of 10. First and 10, Prescott under center, Williams the running back, receivers left and right. Prescott stands up, puts his hands down the side of his helmet. Now takes the snap. He'll hand it off. Javonte Williams running right, hit in the backfield, bounces off left, gets outside the hash mark, spins out of a tackle, toward the numbers, lowers his shoulder, submarines his way out to the 30. That's a heck of a 5-yard run for Javonte Williams. Tyler Newman eventually made the stop. But, Mike, that could have been a loss of a couple of yards. Instead, Williams by himself turns it into a gain of 5.
3: Yeah, played well initially by the defense, but no wrap-up. And Javonte Williams, who had career highs last year with over 1,200 yards rushing and 11 rushing touchdowns, got himself a nice 3-year, $24 million extension. As you mentioned, Jerry Jones was handing out extensions like candy.
1: Williams top 10 in the league in both rushing yards and rushing touchdowns last year. Second down and 5, two receivers right, single man left. Shotgun snap to Prescott, fakes the handoff to Williams, back to throw, steps up in the pocket. Prescott hit, gets away, running to his right, looks behind him, and now slides down close to the first down. They're going to mark him a yard short of the 34, so a scramble of 4 yards for Prescott, and that'll leave the Cowboys with a third down and 1.
3: So Denard Wilson, the new defensive coordinator for the Giants, he came over from Tennessee. He likes a 4-man rush, and they have the ability to 4-man rush here, so 4-man rush gives you 7 dropping. So we've seen a good coverage a couple of times, and Dak have to take off.
1: Third down and a yard. Prescott lines up under center. Williams is the single back. Two tight ends on the right end of the line, one to the left. Brevin Spanford goes in motion to the left. Now back to the right. Hand off Williams along the right hash. Gets low, covers up the football, and he picks up the first down. Late penalty flag is thrown in from behind the play. Let's see if the first down run is going to stand up.
2: Holding, number 86. Offense, 10-yard penalty, defense, they're done.
1: So, in fact, it will not stand up. Luke Schoonmaker, the tight end, called for the hold, and now the Cowboys go from a 3rd and 1 to a 3rd and 11. Boy, you keep using that word, undisciplined, Mike. I mean, the Cowboys are really making it hard on themselves.
3: They really are. Schoonmaker got off the ball late. That was really the reason for the hold, got off the ball late. The D-line, Bolson, was able to make penetration and force Schoonmaker to hold them.
1: So move it back to the Cowboys 24. Two receivers left, one right. Prescott lines up in the shotgun. Hunter Lipke is the running back to the right of Prescott. Here's the snap, four-man rush. Prescott back under pressure, going deep right side, looking for Pickens, has a step, working back to the football. Flags fly, it's interference. There's three of them down on the field. Well, Pickens got behind the defender. The ball was slightly underthrown, and as Pickens tried to work his way back, there was contact, and that is going to be a massive penalty against the Giants. Greg Newsom was the man in coverage.
3: Yeah, new player on defense.
2: False place at the spot of the foul. Automatic. First down.
3: Came over as a free agent from Jacksonville. He got beat, and he tried to play catch-up. Didn't look back for the ball. Ran into the receiver. That's I don't know how we can complain about that. I think that was an easy call.
1: Ends up as a 38-yard penalty. Moves the ball into Giants territory to the 38-yard line. First down and 10. Prescott of the shotgun. Williams to his left. Two receivers stack right. Lamb is the single man to the left. Prescott gets the snap. He's going to hand it off to Williams. Running between the hash marks, and he drives his legs forward, carrying a Giants defender down to the 35-yard line. That's a gain of three. It'll bring up second and seven. Along with Mike Golick, I'm Ryan Radke. You're listening to the 2026 NFL Kickoff Weekend, presented by NFL Sunday Ticket on YouTube TV.
3: Giants defense have been doing pretty well, save for two Dak scrambles and that long pass interference.
1: Officially a gain of four. Second down and six. It was the first play the Cowboys have run in Giants territory. Trips left, single man right. Prescott waits in the shotgun, has the snap, back to throw, looks left, throws short left, caught by Turpin, runs along the numbers across the 30, and he dives past the first down marker, down to the 27-yard line. Deontay Banks with the tackle, catch and run a seven by Kevontae Turpin to move the sticks for Dallas.
3: Yeah, that's a man you don't want to catch the ball if you're a defense in the open field. Turpin, three Pro Bowls as a kick returner, has some great moves when he's free.
1: Amari DeMarcado will check in here for the Cowboys. First and 10 from the Giants, 27. Cowboys are a little thin in the backfield with the injury to Malik Davis just the other day. That's going to keep Davis out for a while. Slot right, single man left. Prescott on the shotgun, takes the snap, handoff DeMarcado, runs along the left hash. He's inside the 25, down to about the 23-yard line. That'll be a gain of four. It'll bring up second down and six. C.J. Okoye, another former Raven, made the tackle. The Cowboys somewhat surprisingly released Jaden Blue at the end of training camp. Malik Davis was going to be the primary backup to Javonte Williams, but Davis hurt his hip. So DeMarcado, who was somewhat surprisingly released by the Chiefs, goes into that number two spot. Israel Abanikanda was signed off the practice squad, but he's inactive tonight. Two receivers right, Pickens inside of Lamb. Now Pickens will go in motion outside the numbers from the Giants 23. Prescott in the shotgun, gets the snap, he's back to throw, looks right, pumps that way, backs up, pumps again, now swings it out left, caught by Williams along the sideline of the 15, goes airborne, gets tripped up. He's down to the 12. That will be good enough for a first down, but there's another penalty flag.
3: Well, Abdul Carter doesn't have his helmet, so I'm guessing.
2: In the face, number 78, defense, 10-yard penalty, second down.
3: That's Terrence Steele, the right tackle. Yeah, when a defender ends up with no helmet on and a flag comes out, that usually is not good for the offense.
1: Yeah, and again, no doubt about it. Terrence Steele, who's the incumbent at right tackle. The Cowboys brought in Broderick Jones. Yeah. They made a trade with the Steelers. Wanted Jones to compete with Steele, but Steele out there right now and gets called for a penalty, the seventh already tonight. Would have been an 11-yard gain that gets wiped out. Instead, now a second down and 16 with the ball back at the Giants 33. Slot right, single man left. Prescott on a shotgun, takes the snap, back to throw, looking left, throws left, got a man, that's caught, that's Schoonmaker down to the 20-yard line, so the Cowboys get a huge chunk of it back. Luke Schoonmaker makes the catch, they'll mark him at the 21, it's a gain of 12, Tyler Newbin with the tackle, and the Cowboys get themselves back into a third and manageable with 7:08 to go in the second quarter, Giants leading 7-0.
3: Newbin had decent coverage, but Dak just put a great, great throw out there to make it third and very, very manageable.
1: Third down and four. They need the 17 for a first down. Pickens will line up wide to the left outside the numbers. Three receivers bunch right tight to the line. Prescott in the shotgun with Williams to his left. Play clock is at five. Fans on their feet. Prescott gets the snap. He's back to pass. He's looking. Steps up. Prescott moving right. Throws deep down the right side. And it is incomplete. In and out of the hands of Ferguson. But there are flags down again. Ferguson was trying to make the catch right at the goal line, could not haul it in, but one flag from in front, one flag from behind, and the Cowboys are going to be set up on the doorstep.
2: Pass interference, number 22, defense, both places to spot the foul, automatic first down.
1: That's against Drew Phillips, the nickel, and this is going to give the Cowboys a first and goal. They're going to mark it at the two.
3: That was a little more questionable than the other one. The legitimate call on the deep throw. Yeah, he just got beat right out of the gate and was trying to catch up his balance, trying to stay on his feet, and just made contact before the ball got there. Again, when you're not looking back for the ball, you're putting yourself in a very, very tough position.
1: Cowboys out of an offset eye on first and goal from the two. Prescott under center. Takes the snap, turns, hands it off. Javonte Williams straight ahead, and he gets upended at the 1 yard line. So a gain of one for Williams. That'll bring up second down and goal with 6:29 to go second quarter. Giants with a 7-0 lead, but the Cowboys trying to change that. DJ Reader made the tackle.
3: More of a drive we're used to with the Cowboys. Last year they had 39 10-plus play drives, which led the NFL, so they're used to controlling the ball like this on drives.
1: They also draw a lot of pass interference penalties.
3: Yeah.
1: They've had a couple of really big ones on this drive. Two for 57 yards. Second and goal from the one. Prescott of the gun with Williams to his left. Here's the snap. Prescott will hand it off. Williams surging, angling off the right side, into the end zone. Touchdown, Cowboys. A 1 yard plunge for Javonte Williams, and Dallas has moved within one. With 5:55 to go in the first half, it's the Giants 7, the Cowboys 6. And here comes Brandon Aubrey trying to tie it up.
3: Again, that was a drive we're more used to with Dallas, and I'm sure their coach Brian Schottenheimer is going to say, listen, we finally got a drive that we like. We've had more penalties than we know what to do with, and we're still tied up.
1: Boy, Mike, they may look at this. I just got to look at the replay up here. There's a chance that Javonte Williams is down before that ball broke the plane.
3: Looks like his hip may have been down.
1: So they're going to take a look, and we'll step aside. 5:55 to go first half. Right now, it's a 7-6 Giants lead. 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
1: 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After review, the call has been overturned. Javonte Williams' left hip and left elbow both down before he broke the plane. So they'll mark the ball inside the one, take the points off the board for the time being. It'll be third and goal for the Cowboys.
3: Yeah, I would imagine you'll see the same play run up the middle. They have two plays to get a half a yard. Good stop by the Giant defense, so it's a replay score.
1: Now, obviously, all scoring plays reviewed, so they took a look at that right away, and it seemed pretty clear cut. It's just not able to extend the football. So third down and goal. Prescott in the lineup at the shotgun with Williams to his left. Slot left, Pickens is the single man to the right. Prescott bends towards the line of scrimmage, lifts that left leg, puts his hands out in front of him. Gets the snap. Prescott looking, throws left side for CeeDee Lamb, and he's got it for the Cowboys. Touchdown. A one-yard hookup from Prescott to Lamb. It is 7-6 Giants, 5:44 to go in the first half.
3: Well, I tell you what, the push-off on Devontae Banks, that looked pretty apparent. I'm somewhat surprised that he didn't get a flag for that. I mean, the arm was extended. That looked like a clear push-off.
1: Officials didn't see it that way, but you're right. That did look pretty clear. So here is Aubrey now trying to tie the game as CeeDee Lamb has his first touchdown catch of the year. Snap, spot, and kick from Aubrey is on the way, and it is good. Just inside that right upright, and that will tie the game. 5:44 to go, second quarter. Giants and Cowboys locked at 7. 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
1: 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The big story on that drive, though, a couple of massive pass interference penalties against the Giants, helping the Cowboys keep the drive alive and get into scoring position.
3: Yeah, Cowboys finally with that 10-play drive, but you're right, really aided by a pass interference to help them. Cowboys actually tied with the Giants now at 89 total yards. This is a team that averaged almost 392 yards a game last year.
1: Braxton Berrios, Deontay Banks back deep for the Aubrey kick. It's a wobbler that bounces at the 15, taken by Banks on a hop at the 7, across the 20, 25, lane to the 30, breaks a tackle at 35, he's up to the 40, and now a penalty flag is thrown from behind the play. So that may well erase what was a nice return for Deontay Banks. 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
1: 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So instead of having the ball out at about the 41, the Giants will start at their own 15, first and 10. Cam Scataboo is the running back. Scataboo so far, 6 carries for 17 yards. Jackson Dart, 2 carries, 23 yards. He's 4-6 for 36 yards passing. Dart under center with receivers either side. Scataboo runs toward the line of scrimmage. Hears from his quarterback, now drops back into his set along the right hash. Dart brings Ricard in motion from the left, takes the snap, fakes the toss, rolling out to his left, room to run, and he will. Outside the numbers, 20, 25 to the sideline, 30, and he cruises out of bounds up at the 31, maybe the 32-yard line. Well, that fake had everybody going the wrong way, and Jackson Dart just cruises up the sideline for 16 yards.
3: And I'm sure the coaching staff and fans are happy he's run two times, and both times he ran out of bounds. Didn't try and get extra yards, even though the first one, he still got a late hit by the Cowboys.
1: Isn't it amazing, though, Mike? I mean, last year, everybody was screaming, just get out of bounds, yep. Get down. And it was almost like Dart was saying, no, I won't. Tonight, you see, it's not even a thought. He's getting out of bounds, no problem. From the 31-yard line now, first down and 10. Singletary, the running back to the left of Dart, who's in the gun. Here's the snap. Dart back, looks left, nothing there, steps up, and now he just slides down. He thought he had some room to run up the middle, but it turns out there wasn't much there. Maybe got about a half yard before he went into that slide. It'll bring up second down and long.
3: Matt Nagy trying to get a little cute there, huh?
1: I guess.
3: Yeah.
1: Take that little bubble out to the left.
3: But again, Jackson Dart got down, slid down, didn't try and get any extra yards, lived to fight another play. A lot of growth between last year and this year.
1: 4.5 minutes to go first half, 7-7 game between the Giants and the Cowboys. Giants trying to snap this string of three consecutive losses in season openers. Two receivers left side of the formation, Dart in the gun with backs on either side. Gets the snap, he's back to throw, blitz coming, Dart hit as he throws, deep down the left side, looking for Fields. He made a diving catch, but he was out of bounds. Heck of an effort by Malachi Fields, the third rounder out of Notre Dame. He caught it, but was well out of bounds. The pressure was applied by Donovan Ezeraku, who put a real shot on Jackson Dart.
3: Yeah, one extra man on the rush, but it still confused the offensive line to where they got two free rushers.
1: Real people, real questions, real solutions on Investigate TV Plus. 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
3: Not a great position for the Giants to be in here in third and 10.
1: Third down and 10 from their own 31. Odell Beckham is in the game. One of four receivers in the formation. Three to the right, one left. Shotgun snap, blitz coming. Dart back, in trouble. Lobs one left side. That's caught by Lightning. He's out of bounds up at the 50. Dart with pressure in his face just lobbed one up off his back foot and hit Lightning in stride. A gain of 19 and a first down for New York.
3: Savone Revel was in coverage, but two steps behind to where Jackson Dart just laid it up there, put actually a lot of air on it because he was going to get hit. So he had to get some air under and just let him perfectly.
1: Three catches, 39 yards for Likely. First down and 10 from midfield on the left hash. Dart under center with receivers left and right. Man hurts the tight end, goes in motion from right to left. Dart gets the snap, turns, hands it off. Running along the left hash is Singletary. And he's down to about the Cowboys' 47-yard line. 2, maybe 3 yards. Obonia with the stop. And now a second down play coming up. It'll be second down and about 7. Along with Mike Golick, I'm Ryan Radke. You're listening to the 2026 NFL Kickoff Weekend presented by NFL Sunday Ticket on YouTube TV.
3: Well, the wish list for the Giants here is to burn the last 3:10 of the half, and they get the kickoff to start the third quarter.
1: Two receivers right, single man left. Second down and 7 from the Cowboys 47. Dart under center. Hard count. Now gets the snap. Turns. Play fake. Sets his feet. Looking. Throws short left. That's caught. Across the 40. Near sideline 35. Down to the 30. And out of bounds goes Fields. Malachi Fields nearly made a great catch a moment ago. Now he's officially got his first catch in the NFL. They'll mark him out at the Cowboys 28. A catch and run of 19.
3: Well, Malachi Fields had a nice year at Notre Dame last year, making some real great high point catches. Did it early here in Giants in camp, and it really impressed the coaches.
1: Giants will go empty now. Three receivers right, two left. Dart back in the shotgun. First and 10. Here's the snap. Blitz coming. Dart hit as he throws. The ball is out. It's caught by one of the offensive linemen running to the left and down at about the 29. Runyon is the guy that caught it. Caleb Downs came on the blitz. Drilled Dart from the blind side. The ball went in the air. Runyon caught it and went running ahead, got back to the 29. It's a loss of 1.
3: That's where Jackson Dart has to be aware of where the blitzers are coming from. He's responsible for that guy. And he was not aware, did not see him, and got drilled. Runyon, nice athletic play for an old lineman, did a nice job.
1: Giants are going to let this run down to the two-minute warning. Jackson Dart is slowly walking toward the Giants sidelines. He's a little worse for wear after that hit. We have reached the two-minute warning here at MetLife Stadium with the score, the Giants 7, the Cowboys 7. 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
1: 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Just to clean up the scoring on that last play, that officially goes as a sack for Caleb Downs, so his first in the NFL. It's a fumble by Jackson Dart, and then Runyon gets the recovery, and a rush then of minus one. So a second down and 11 for the Giants. 2 minutes to go first half, 7-7 game. Ball to Cowboys 29. Dart lines up in the shotgun. He's got backs on either side, two receivers right, single man to the left. Dart gets the snap, holds it out, hands it off, running left. This is Tracy along the numbers, down to the 20, takes a shot, lost the ball, and it is picked up by who? I think the Cowboys have it, and they do.
3: They do.
1: The Cowboys take it away.
3: Excellent run by the Giants going wide, had plenty of room to run, just losing the ball, getting it ripped out of his arms at the end.
1: Now, that has been a real problem for Tyrone Tracy. We'll step aside. Cowboys have it. 1:50 to go first half in a 7-7 game. 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
1: 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Now, the Tyrone Tracy fumble that was caused by Quinnen Williams. He was able to punch that ball out and then recovered by the Cowboys. It was Siobhan Rebel who came up with it. So now the Cowboys take over at their own 16-yard line, 7-7 gain, minute 50 to go first half. Cowboys have all three timeouts. Prescott under center, takes the snap. He'll hand it off. Javonte Williams straight ahead, right hash. He's across the 20 out to the 22-yard line. It'll be a gain of six. Arbell Reese with the stop, and that'll bring up second down and four. Mike, you look at Tyrone Tracy, he's done a lot of good things, but hanging on to the football has been a real issue for him.
3: Yeah, it really has. It was, again, a nice run, but just not securing the ball and getting it punched out.
1: Receivers left and right on second down and four. Pistol formation. Prescott waits, gets the snap. He's back to throw. Dak looking, taking a shot. Deep down the right side for Pickens. Incomplete off his hands. Prescott with an absolute dime. It hit Pickens right in the hands, and he dropped it. Newsom was in coverage. That's the second ball that Prescott has thrown perfectly to Pickens, and he just hasn't been able to hang on.
3: There was some hand fighting going on. I'm glad they didn't throw a flag either way, and that ball just absolutely dropped in the basket and then dropped by Pickens. As you mentioned, two just horrible drops tonight.
1: Third down and four. Trips left, single man right. Lamb starts in motion to the right, now back to the left. Prescott waits on the shotgun snap. Giants showing pressure. Here's the snap. Quick throw, left side, caught by Lamb along the numbers. Now bouncing outside 25. Got a first down to the 30, and he's out of bounds to stop the clock. Up at the 31-yard line with 1:13 to go. CeeDee Lamb doing that on his own. It'll go as a gain of nine. Kayvon Thibodeau ran him out of bounds.
3: Well, one of the extra rushers came from that side, so they had one less defender to help get in the tackling of CeeDee Lamb, who runs outside, gets the first.
1: First down and 10, Cowboys from their own 31. Slot right, single man left. Prescott in the shotgun, walks toward the line of scrimmage. Now motions up to his neck. Falls back into the gun. Play clock is at nine. Prescott lifts his left leg, gets the snap. Back against the four-man rush. Double clutches, spins left, backpedaling now. Heaves one down the left sideline, and it's incomplete into the Giants bench. That'll stop the clock with 1:07 to go. Jonathan Mingo was the closest receiver. It'll bring up second and 10. Thibodeau was the man that applied the heat.
3: Yeah, there was pressure from both edge rushers. Thibodeau ends up getting a hit on Dak. Again, this was a defense that just had 38 sacks last year, but again, 91 tackles for losses. So they can play on the other side of the line, but they weren't finishing off sacks.
1: Second down 10 from the 31. Trips bunch to the left, single man right. Ryan Flannoy goes in motion from right to left. Prescott waits on the shotgun snap. He's got it. Back to pass. Looking left. Throws left. Got a man. That's caught. That's Flannoy. Did not get out of bounds. Gets stood up. Knocked out. They're going to wind the clock. That'll take it inside a minute. Now the Cowboys have to use a timeout. Well, the Cowboys have three timeouts, but that seemed like it was a mistake by Flannoy right on the sideline.
3: It was. He was trying to get some extra yards, and you have to understand the situation. The situation begged for him to get outside and save that timeout, and he did not do it.
1: Don't miss all the NFL excitement on NBC next Sunday night when the Indianapolis Colts meet the Kansas City Chiefs. Of course, you can also hear that game right here on many of these same stations on the Westwood One Sports app or online at westwoodonesports.com. So the Cowboys stop the clock with 58 seconds to go. Ball at the Dallas 36. Gain of five. Third down and five now. 7-7 ball game.
3: I mean, they need basically 20 yards to make it about a 62, 63 yarder for Brandon Aubrey, who's, by the way, kicked six field goals over 60 yards.
1: 62-63, what Aubrey likes to call a chip shot.
3: Exactly.
1: Trips right, single man left. Prescott on the shotgun. He waits on the snap. He's got it. He's back to pass. He looks left, looks middle, steps up, in trouble, rolling to his right. Chased by Thibodeau. Heaves one down the field, and that one is intercepted. Was he in bounds? Officials will talk about it. It's an interception. Javon Holland picked it off. Prescott was trying to throw it away. Holland went into a slide on the sideline. He caught it, and the officials say his knee was in.
3: Dak Prescott just standing there watching the big screen to see a replay on that to see if he was in bounds. That one completely on Dak Prescott. We're watching the replay as well. That was absolutely an interception. Great job securing the ball. Knee was sliding inbounds.
1: 49 seconds to go first half. Giants have it back. 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
1: Well, as we're finding out at the end of this first half, disasters can happen at any moment. 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Not a good throw there by Dak Prescott. Javon Holland picks it off. Now with 49 seconds to go in the first half in this 7-7 game. The Giants have it. They've got two timeouts. Once again, they have a chance to score going in, and they get the ball to start the second half.
3: Rookie kicker Dominic Zavada, who went to Arkansas State and then finished up at Michigan, his long is 56. So to get that, they need about 17 yards to get the ball to the 38-yard line to match his long.
1: Twin receivers left and right. Dart is in the shotgun with Singletary to his right. Dart with a hard count. Cowboys don't jump. Now likely in short motion from the left. Here's the snap. Dart back to pass. Looking, throws left sideline, and it's incomplete. A lot of contact, but no flag. Pass was intended for Malik Nabers. He was covered by Deron Bland. Looked like they got their feet tangled up. It'll be second and 10.
3: Yeah, feet tangled up, you're never going to get a call. Malik Nabers ends up falling down there, so good no call.

0: land with the tackle on Malachi Fields.
1: So we'll have one more timeout. They need to really try and use it judiciously so they can have the entire field and not have to throw to the sideline and get the ball out of bounds.
0: Gain of six on that catch by Fields. We mentioned out of Notre Dame, drafted in the third round, played 4 years at Virginia before making his way to South Bend. Giants looking to convert now on this third down. 3 of 4 on third down so far in the half. They need the Cowboys 45 to keep the drive alive. Two receivers left and right. Neighbors just outside the numbers on the near side left. Dart back in the shotgun. Cowboys show blitz. Berrios goes in motion from left to right. Dart with a hard count. Cowboys still showing blitz. They don't jump. And now he got his own guy, John Runyon, moved up front.
2: All star, number 76. Offense, 5 yard penalty, third down.
1: I get them trying to get Dallas to jump because they've done it a couple times tonight. But you're the old lineman. You got to hold your water.
0: Remember that really nice, impressive opening drive for the Giants?
1: Yeah.
0: Yeah, we haven't seen anything resembling
1: that.
0: Seems
1: like a long time ago.
0: This has gotten really sloppy on both sides. So move it back to the 46. Now third down and 9 for the Giants, their own 46. Three receivers bunch right, two stack left. Singletary, one of those on the left, motions into the backfield. Dart stands back in the shotgun. Play clock shows 7. Dart with that hard count gets the snap. He's back to pass. Blitz coming. It's picked up. Throw left sideline. Caught by Neighbors. Out of bounds with a first down at the Dallas 38. Well, that time they picked up the pressure, and Dart had all day to find a wide-open Malik Neighbors for 16.
1: What an excellent throw. Just enough air to get it over the underneath coverage man or over the top of him and underneath the safety. Really, really nice touch on that pass.
0: Clock stop, 35 seconds to go. Giants still have one timeout. From the Dallas 38, first down and 10. Two receivers left and right. Dart in the shotgun. Singletary to his right. Dart gets the snap. He's back to pass. Bouncing in the pocket, looking, throws right sideline. Got a man wide open. That's caught out of bounds at the 20-yard line. Darnell Mooney, his first catch with the Giants. Gain of 18. Clock stop, 31 seconds to go.
1: So now you were thinking about getting in field goal position. Now you're thinking about getting in the end zone. You have 31 seconds. You have a timeout. The whole field is still yours.
0: And remember, the Giants get the ball right to start the third quarter. So this would be a massive score, a chance to double up. First down and 10 from the Cowboys 20. Ball sits on the right hash, two receivers either side. Dart in the shotgun, Singletary to his left. Dart gets the snap. Dart is back. He's looking. He throws right side. Likely's got it, trying to get out of bounds, and he does. Carried a defender with him to get out of bounds at the 15-yard line. Gain of 5, D. Winters the tackle. Clock stop, 25 seconds to go. And the Giants are in the Lowe's red zone. 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
1: Sorry, what a great job Isaiah Likely did dragging D. Winters out of bounds. D. couldn't get him down to keep that clock running and make the Giants burn their last time out.
0: Second down 5 from the Cowboys 15. Trips left, single man right. Dart in the shotgun. He'll bring Mooney in motion from left to right. Dart gets the snap. Four-man rush. Dart back. Pump fakes. Looks. Throws right side. Wide open is Likely. He's got it. Touchdown, Giants. Isaiah Likely in the back right corner of the end zone. And a strike from Jackson Dart. 15 yards to Painter. And with 20 seconds to go in the first half, the Giants have taken a 13-7 lead.
1: P.J. 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Just amazing blown coverage.
0: First touchdown catch for Likely as a Giant, and that'll bring on Zavada for the PAT. Snap, spot, Zavada's kick is on the way, and it is good. So the Giants have taken a 14-7 lead with 20 seconds to go in the first half. 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
1: 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Six plays, 55 yards, 29 seconds off the clock. 15-yard touchdown pass to Isaiah Likely, his 16th career touchdown catch, his first with New York. And the Giants have a 14-7 lead coming off the Dak Prescott interception.
2: Five targets tonight, five catches. He's one of the more than a few players that came over from Baltimore with John Harbaugh. Really having an impact tonight.
1: Zavada will kick it away. High end over end kick. Turpin angling back into his left. He's got it at the 1. Straight ahead across the 5, now to the 10, 15, up to the 20. Angles right to the 25. Stutter step move to the 30. And he works his way out to about the 32-yard line. Now the Cowboys will have it there with 14 seconds left. They still have two timeouts. Now we talked about that elite leg of Brandon Aubrey. Zaire Barnes, the special teams tackle for New York.
2: Wouldn't surprise me if they tried to hit a big one here, though. George Pickens has struggled catching the big one tonight.
1: But remember those two pass interference penalties that were huge.
2: Right.
1: Prescott will line up in the shotgun. Two receivers right, single man left. Ferguson, the tight end, is flexed just off the right end of the line. Lipke, the fullback, is in the backfield to Prescott's left. And now the Giants are going to spend a timeout. They didn't like something there. And so timeout taken by New York before this first snap for the Cowboys.
2: You mentioned drawing pass interference. They drew 20 defensive pass interference last year, as you mentioned, tops in the league. So they have the potential to get it downfield very quick.
1: From the pitch to the boardroom, dive into the strategy and the stories behind U.S. soccer's national teams. Catch the official U.S. soccer podcast wherever you get your podcasts. So after the timeout, 14 seconds on the game clock. Prescott on the shotgun, two receivers to the right. Lamb is wide to the right outside the numbers. Pickens is wide to the left. Ferguson goes in motion from right to left, now back out to the right. Prescott extends his hands, waits, takes the shotgun snap. Back to throw against the four-man rush. Prescott with time, fires short right. That's caught just outside the hash marks by Ferguson. Turns out to the numbers and takes it up to the 38-yard line. Timeout called by the Cowboys with 8 seconds left. It's a gain of 6. That'll bring up 2nd and 4. Tremaine Edmonds with the tackle, the free agent from the Bears.
2: Boy, they're in a position to set up a really long field goal attempt by Brad Aubrey, possibly.
1: And see how they play it here. They put 1 second back on the clock, so 9 seconds left now. Schoonmaker is going to check into the ball game. Aubrey's career long is a 65-yarder. He hit that 2 years ago. Trips left, single man right. Prescott on the shotgun with Lipke to his right side. Prescott lifts that left leg, hands out in front of him. Gets the snap, he's back to pass. Prescott under pressure, rolling to his left, being chased. Throws for the sideline, and that one is incomplete. Flannoy tried to make the catch and drag his toes. The officials say he couldn't do it. Deontay Banks was in coverage, and now just 3 seconds remain.
2: That would have been an attempt at about his long, maybe just a hair longer had he come down with that. Now you're just looking at a Hail Mary, or you just, if you don't feel you can do it, if you're close enough, you just run it, run the clock out.
1: Boy, and be careful on these. Remember that game last year we had at SoFi into the first half when Baker Mayfield got drilled?
2: Yep.
1: Shoulder injury cost him some time. Got to be careful on plays like this. Slot left, single man right. Prescott takes the snap. He's just going to hand it off to Lipke. He runs between the hash marks for a first down. He's out to the 45-yard line. And that will bring us to the end of the first half. A first half that was sloppy at times. But, Mike, the Giants will feel good going in with this 14-7 lead.
2: Nice drive to get that last touchdown for the Cowboys. They had one good drive, but continuation of the penalties. Leading the league last year and starting out that same way this year.
1: That's the end of the first half with the score. The Giants 14, the Cowboys 7. When we return, Scott Graham rejoins us from our studios with the halftime report. 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
9: From our Westwood One studios, halftime in the Meadowlands, the New York Giants with a late touchdown and a 14-7 lead over the Dallas Cowboys. Let's take a look back at what happened earlier today in week one play in the NFL. Buffalo Bills and Josh Allen had thought of Reliance Stadium as a bit of a house of horrors. Josh had never won there. Bills hadn't won there in forever, but they took the lead late today against the Houston Texans. And then they turned it over to their defense.
10: Four-man rush. Back to pass. Pressure coming. He sacked and he fumbled. The Bills have the football. Mr. Fourth Quarter, Terrell Bernard hops on the football, and that's going to do it here in Houston. The Bills are going to win for the first time in 20 years.
9: That's Chris Brown, 97 Rock, Buffalo Bills Radio Network. Buffalo wins at 36-31. Josh Allen, two passing touchdowns, two rushing touchdowns to begin this new season. Meanwhile, Lamar Jackson is back. He threw for a touchdown in this one and also ran for one. Baltimore wins at Indy today after running out to a big early lead. 41-23 was the final. Speaking of big early leads, how about what Jacksonville did to Cleveland today? They were up 24-0 at halftime and really never looked back after scoring on six of their first seven possessions. The Jags win 34-10. Trevor Lawrence, a Jacksonville record for week one with four touchdown passes in the game. Cincinnati Bengals had their defense be a problem for them last year. Today, it produced turnovers, including three fumbles from Baker Mayfield. Bengals beat Tampa Bay 33-27 on a day where Ja'Marr Chase only had two catches. Meanwhile, Pittsburgh holds off Atlanta at Acrisure Stadium today, 20-13 the final. Aaron Rodgers throws for a touchdown on this one. T.J. Watt, a pick six in the fourth quarter to help put the game away. Arizona shocked Los Angeles today. They beat the Chargers out in L.A. 26-14. Jacoby Brissett with a touchdown pass in this one. Chargers stunned at home today against Arizona. Speaking of stunned, so was Green Bay. Minnesota lost Kyler Murray to a concussion early in the game, but the Vikings came back behind Carson Wentz. They scored 22 points in the fourth quarter at U.S. Bank Stadium. They beat Green Bay today 39-22. Philadelphia holds off Washington. Commanders scored a touchdown late but could not convert a two-point conversion. Eagles win the ballgame by a score of 24-22. How about the Chicago Bears? Remember when they were the worst team offensively in the league 2 years ago? Not anymore.
11: Caleb Williams is second and one, taking the turn, the give to DeAndre Swift. Up the right side, bursting free, 20-15-10-5, goodbye, it's over. Touchdown, DeAndre Swift. 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
9: Jeff Joniak with the call, Chicago Bears Radio Network. 59-37 was the final. That, by the way, the combined point total, the biggest in week one, as Chicago beats Carolina today at Bank of America Stadium. Detroit in overtime knocks off New Orleans today. They gave up a 21-0 lead, but scored late and stopped a two-point conversion attempt at the end of the extra period to get the win. It was Las Vegas knocking off Miami 27-13, the final today at Allegiant Stadium, and the New York Jets got a win to begin their season on the road at Tennessee 23-10. To get our halftime score, the New York Giants 14, the Dallas Cowboys 7. 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
16: Giants up 20-19, 12 seconds to go. We know about the five games they lost last year inside of 2 minutes. Four of them inside of 32 seconds. Prescott from a shotgun set. He's back to throw. He sidearms one right and wide open along the right side and caught. But he didn't go out of bounds, is Terrence Williams. Now the Cowboys hustling the line. 3 seconds, 2 seconds. They're not going to get the playoff. Ball game over.
9: Bob Papa, courtesy of the WFAN New York Giants radio network. Tonight, the 12th time the Cowboys and Giants have met in a season opener. New York's only win came back in 2016 when Terrence Williams failed to get out of bounds to stop the clock, preventing any attempt at a game-winning field goal. That defeat spoiled a strong debut for rookie quarterback Dak Prescott. It was the first of his two losses to the Giants in his rookie year. Afterwards, he won 14 straight starts against New York before the streak ended in last season's finale. That's tonight's memorable moment in football history, sponsored by RK Zero Proof. Some moments are too good to forget. Make every memory count with great taste and zero alcohol. Drink differently. Drink RK. Tonight, the New York Giants get a late touchdown in the first half. They've got themselves a lead. This has been the Sunday Night Football Halftime Show on Westwood One, sponsored by Liberty Mutual Insurance. 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Up next, we'll get you back to MetLife Stadium, Ryan Racky and Mike Golick. 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
1: 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Well, both teams ran 31 plays in that first half, but the Giants had 213 yards. To the Cowboys, 122. Jackson Dart, 11 of 15, 134 yards, and a touchdown. A touchdown to Isaiah Likely, who had 5 catches, 59 yards in the first half. Meanwhile, Dak Prescott, 10 of 17, 72 yards, a touchdown, and an interception. The touchdown went to CeeDee Lamb, a 1-yard touchdown pass. Lamb had just 2 catches for 10 yards in the first half. 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What are you looking for here, Mike, in the second half to determine who wins this thing?
2: Well, let's see if the Dallas offense can get on track a little bit. Right now, I think the star side of the game has been the Giants' defense. You mentioned they held the Cowboys, who, again, were second in the NFL in yards per game last year, just 122 first-half yards. Now, Dallas didn't help with the amount of penalties that they've had, 7 penalties for 60 yards. Dallas had one really good drive, but it was aided by a couple of defensive pass interferences by the Giants. So outside of those couple of mistakes by the Giants' defense, they've been very strong.
1: 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Giants will get it to start the second half. Brandon Aubrey will kick it away from right to left. Braxton Berrios, Deontay Banks, back deep for the Giants. Blue jerseys, white pants, blue helmets for New York. White jerseys, blue pants, silver helmets for the Cowboys. Aubrey with the ball teed up at the 35-yard line. Berrios on the near side, Banks on the far side. 12 accepted penalties for 137 yards combined in that first half. Again, these were two of the most penalized teams in the league last year. Nobody penalized more than the Cowboys. The Giants were just 2 ticks up from that.
2: One thing they definitely, I'm sure, talked about improving upon, but hasn't happened so far this year. And some are just discipline penalties.
1: Aubrey on the approach. A low wobbling kick. This will bounce just shy of the 10. It's knocked down by Banks. Picks it up. Runs to the 15. Out to the 20. 25. And he dives to about the 26. Marquise Bell with the special teams tackle. So here come the Giants. Before we start, though, Mike, let me go back to this issue of penalties. Do you look at that? Is it a coach issue? Is it a player issue? How do you see that? Because obviously nobody wants to be a highly penalized team.
2: Well, I mean, a lot of times they blame the coach on what you're letting get away with in practice. But I don't know if they're having penalties in practice or if they're clean practices. At the end of the day, as a former player, I put mostly on the player. You're the one on the field being undisciplined.
1: From the 26-yard line, first and 10. Dart under center will hand off to Scataboo. Bounces outside the left hash, lowers his shoulder, absolutely trucks a defender, and takes it out to the 31. That's a 5-yard gain for Scataboo. Man, he put a shoulder into the chest of a Cowboy and sent him right down to the turf. Just looking at the replay, it was overshown that Scataboo ran right through.
2: I mean, this is Scatabu's game, right? Between the tackles, lowering his head, lowering his shoulders, and just running people over. Wow.
1: Second down, five Giants at their own 31. Three receivers, bunch right, single man left. Dart in the shotgun, sends Johnson in motion to the left, holds it out for Scatabu, gives it to him, starts left, cuts it back right, breaks an ankle tackle, and picks up the first down. Out to the 38-yard line, another good run for Scatabu. Gain of eight, Kobe Durant with the tackle.
2: So we've seen a lot of second and five, second and fours for the Giants, which again opens up the playbook. But when Scatabu is running the ball, he's either running over a defender getting extra yards or slipping a tackle and getting extra yards.
1: Giants are closing in on 100 yards rushing. They ended last year rushing for 100 or more yards in nine straight games. They've got 92 yards tonight. Two receivers left, one right, first and 10. Giants, Dart under center, takes the snap, back on a play fake, rolling left, throws short left, got a man wide open. That's Johnson, the tight end, up to the 45, and he's going to be close to a first down on the far left sideline. They're going to mark him down near midfield, and they're going to put it just shy of the mark. They'll give him progress to the 47-yard line. It'll be a gain of nine. Jalen Thompson, playing in his 100th NFL game tonight, his first with the Cowboys, made the tackle.
2: That's a product of the run game working, right? The tight end blocking down and the defender that's on the tight end trying to get off the tight end to get to the what he thinks is a running play. All of a sudden, it's a boot and a wide-open tight end.
1: Second down at a yard. Giants out of the eye with Scatabu, the tailback. Dart under center. He'll bring Likely in motion from left to right. Single receiver split out wide to the right side. Dart has the snap. Handoff, Scatabu lowers a shoulder, breaks through the pile across the 50, spinning his way down to the Cowboys 46. As Araku with the tackle, but only after Scatabu picks up seven and gives the Giants a first down.
2: So, yeah, now obviously we've been talking a lot about Scatabu, but you got to give credit to the offensive line as well. Because as if you trade one for one as a defender, you lose. The defensive line, front seven, they have to get off blocks right now. They're not getting off blocks. The O-line is staying on their blocks, giving Scatabu some extra area to run.
1: We were talking about Cowboys contract extensions. The Giants have been giving out extensions along that offensive line. Only guy that's not under contract past this year is the center, John Michael Schmitz. From the Cowboys' 46-yard line, first down and 10. Dart under center takes the snap. He'll hand it off. This is Devin Singletary along the left hash. And Singletary gets about a yard, yard and a half. Marquise Bell, Caleb Downs in there on the stop. Second down and nine coming up for the Giants.
2: Talk about the running attack, and obviously when you talk about the running attack, you have to include Jackson Dart, who's had a couple of big runs tonight. And when you have a quarterback who is a weapon running the ball, you have to use him. You have to use him in the game to try and keep the defense on their heels of not sure if the quarterback's going to keep it or not.
1: Dart, three carries, 39 yards. Second down, nine. Giants at the Cowboys' 45-yard line with the ball on the left hash, leading 14-7. Two receivers right, one left. Dart gets the under center snap. He's back on a play fake. Sets his feet. Looks. Fires over the middle. That's caught. Angling right inside the 30. It tripped up Gamers at about the 29. Pounds his right fist into the turf. He thinks he had a chance for more, but he'll settle for a catch and run of 16. Downs with the tackle.
2: So you run play action, and what that does is it keeps the linebackers frozen so they can't get into their drops. Malik Nabers does a crossing route right behind the linebackers who are stuck at the line and get into their drops too late because of successful rushing.
1: Boy, and Mike, another throw by Dart, just perfectly layered right over the outstretched arm of Overshown.
2: That's the whole idea, is bring the linebackers up to play the run, then dump it right over the top of them.
1: From the Cowboys, 29, first down and 10. Receivers left and right. Dart is under center. Singletary, the running back. Dart takes the snap. Hand off Singletary. Runs to the right hash. And he gets banged into after a short gain of about two on the play. Down to the Cowboys, 27. Obonia led the charge. That'll bring up second and eight. I like what we've seen from Jackson Dart here tonight, Mike. I think he's played real well.
2: Absolutely. Matt Nagy, the old coordinator, has put him in real nice positions. The throws, he hasn't really been tested on a throw yet. A lot of it has been schemed. And a lot of it is because the running game has been working very well.
1: Seven straight completions for Jackson Dart. He's 13-17 in the game. Second down eight from the Cowboys, 27. Trips left, single man right. Dart in the shotgun, Scatabu back in there to his right. Dart gets the snap, blitz coming. Dart looks right, now looks left. Fires over the middle, caught on the hash marks. Just inside the 20 of the 19, and that's going to be a first down for Darnell Mooney with his second catch of the game.
2: What a great job of picking up the blitz. You pick up the blitz, you now put your back end of your defense in a little bit of peril. He can hold the ball, and Jackson Dart stands right in there. as well. He was able to look at one, two, three different receivers because the blitz was picked up.
1: Giants back in the red zone at the Cowboys 18, first down and 10. Giants 14, Cowboys 7, 9:20 to go third quarter. Single receiver out to the right. Ricard goes in motion from right to left.
2: They only have 10 guys on the field, Dallas. And Brian Schottenheimer calls a timeout. Two players ran off for Dallas, one too many.
1: Boy, those were some of the things we saw a year ago
2: yep.
1: that plagued this Dallas defense. And look, it's a long season. I know we all like to overreact to what we see early, but I think everybody from the players to the coaches to the Cowboy fans were hoping to see a little bit more defensively tonight.
2: There's one thing to physical mistakes, Brian. You're not going to win every play. You're going to make physical mistakes. It's the mental mistakes. It's not knowing the package that's on the field that you're supposed to be on the field. You know, an illegal procedure, an offside, a jumping on the count. Those are the undisciplined penalties and parts of the team that you try and work on.
1: After the timeout, first down and 10. Giants have it at the Cowboys 18. Scatterby the single back. Dart again showing that hard count. Cowboys looked like they were going to blitz. Dart gets the snap, turns, hands it off Scataboo. Hole off the left side, lowers his shoulder, gets stood up, this time powered backwards. Did pick up about a yard and a half on the play. Jalen Thompson with the tackle. And that'll bring up a second down and long. Along with Mike Golick, I'm Ryan Rack here listening to 2026 NFL Kickoff Weekend presented by NFL Sunday Ticket on YouTube TV.
2: Now, Dallas did a really good job on the run defense there, but Jackson Dart is getting Dallas to kind of commit to what they're doing with the hard count. And Dallas is not disguising very well. They're giving it up on the hard count, giving away what they're doing.
1: Second down, 9 from the 17. Dart went under center, now drops back into the shotgun. Giants are going to go empty. Trips right, two receivers left. Scataboo is outside the numbers on the left. Neighbors in the left slot. Dart back, looks, throws over the middle. Caught by Neighbors, avoids a tackle, cuts right to the 10. Dives inside the 5, and he's down to the 4. First and goal, Giants. Malik Neighbors made the catch, scampers for 13. Jalen Thompson the tackle, but the Giants are on the doorstep again.
2: So Scataboo lining up wide left kind of dictates what the coverage is going to be. Nobody ran out on him, so they stayed in his zone. And if they're in his zone, Jackson Dart says, well, I'm going to trust Malik Neighbors over the middle in between the linebackers.
1: From the 4-yard line now, it'll be first down and goal. Dart in the shotgun with Scataboo to his right. Three receivers go to the right side of the formation, single man to the left. Dart looks over the defense, play clock shows 5. Here's the snap, Dart holds it out, gives it to Scataboo, running left, cuts it up between the hash marks, and he's down to about the 3, maybe the 2-yard line. Short gain for Camp Scataboo. That'll bring up second down and goal. It'll take us inside 7.5 to go in the third quarter as Araku with the tackle.
2: I mean, what a drive by the Giants here, huh? Controlling the ball.
1: Looks a lot like their first drive of the game.
2: Sure does. Got back to it again, eating up over half the quarter and in scoring position.
1: Officially a gain of 2, 12th play of the drive here for New York. Second down and goal from the 2. Dart under center, Scataboo the single back. Dart takes the snap. Dart rolling to his right. Looking, throws. That's caught, likely diving into the end zone. Touchdown, Giants. Second touchdown catch of the night for Isaiah Likely. And with 6:59 to go in the third, the Giants lead is 20-7.
2: Excellent play call by Matt Nagy. Got Scataboo to run to the corner of the end zone. But it just looked like the defense was just flat-footed. Because Isaiah Likely didn't do anything crazy there, just stopped at the 2-yard line and just waited and caught the ball and had plenty of room to get in the end zone.
1: Matt Nagy's got some history with the Chiefs. That reminds me of some things we've seen from Kansas City
2: yep.
1: over the years. Travis Kelce just sitting down in there. Extra point drive from Zavada. His kick is on the way, and it is good. 6:59 to go in the third quarter. The Giants are up by 2 touchdowns. It's New York 21, Dallas 7. This is Westwood One's coverage of the National Football League.
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1: 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Giants 21, Cowboys 7. Giants' first drive of the game was 10 plays, 83 yards, took 6:13 off the clock. That drive, 12 plays, 74 yards, 8:01 off the clock. They did not face a single third down on the drive.
2: They have over 100 yards rushing. They have 20 first downs to Dallas's 9. Most surprising thing in this game is Dallas's lack of offense, which credit the Giant defense.
1: Dominic Zavada's kick taken by Turpin on the right side of the 2, across the 10 to the 15, now the 20 up to the 25. It's hit there. Yeah, that's where the Cowboys will start. First down at 10. 10 consecutive games for the Giants now, dating back to last year, with 100 yards or more rushing. That's tied for the second longest streak in Giants history. They also had 10 straight games back in 1993. So now the Cowboys looking to respond. This high-powered offense that has been held to just 7 points so far tonight. And again, they got those 7 points aided by a couple of pass interference penalties. Slot left, single man right, first and 10 Cowboys from their own 25. Prescott on the shotgun with Williams to his left. Giants showing pressure off the edge. Here's the snap, quick throw, left side drops. Ryan Flannoy had his hands on it. He might have been looking at Drew Phillips, who was the man that bluffed the blitz and then ran to the outside. Incomplete pass, that'll make it second and 10.
2: That's the way you disguise. You fake the blitz and you back off. You fake the blitz, Dak threw out, thought he was going to have a wide open guy because of the blitzer. Phillips drops back and has an effect on the play.
1: Second down, 10. Cowboys will go with trips to the left. Ferguson, the tight end, single man right. Dak in the shotgun brings Lamb in motion from left to right. Lamb will stop in the backfield now. He's off to the right side of Prescott. Dak has the snap. He's back to throw. He looks, fires right side, caught by Lamb on the numbers, turns it up across the 35, and he's out to about the 38-yard line. Tremaine Edmonds with the tackle, but CeeDee Lamb with a catch and run of 13 gives the Cowboys a first down.
2: A lot of time for Dak, a lot of space on that defense. Backers drop deep, middle of that field was wide open.
1: Just the third catch of the game for Lamb. First and 10 Cowboys at their own 38. Lamb single wide receiver to the left. Pickens out to the right. Prescott under center. Williams is the single back. Here's the snap. Prescott back on a play fake. Rolling right, being chased. Has to throw it away. Incomplete. That was Abdul Carter, who was all over Prescott when he came out of that play fake. And those two exchanging a few pleasantries.
2: Abdul Carter last year led all rookies with 72 quarterback pressures, which was seventh in the NFL. And he played at least one snap at every technique on the defensive line. The only Giant to do so. Very versatile player.
1: You know, he had just 4 sacks, Mike, but I think you mentioned this earlier. It was kind of a story for the Giants' defense last year. Close, just not quite finishing it off. Slot left, single man right, second down and 10. Prescott in the shotgun, Williams the running back to his right. Here's the snap, Prescott back, looking left, throws left. Pickens has it on the slant. He's across the 45-yard line, and he's up to the 49. So George Pickens picks up 11. Deontay Banks in coverage, made the tackle, and a Dallas first down as we move inside 6 minutes to go in the third. Giants lead 21-7.
2: They just love that slant route to either one of those wide receivers. They usually get a step or two on the defender. That time, Deontay Banks for an easy pitch and catch.
1: Cowboys from their own 49, first down and 10. Two receivers left, picking single man right. Prescott in the shotgun, left foot in front of right. Looks out to his right side. Now glances over that Giants defense. Waits on the snap, he's got it. He'll hand it off. This is Williams, straight ahead. Got a hole up the middle. He spins his way inside the Giant 45, down to the 44-yard line. That's a gain of 7 before Tyler Newbin could make the tackle.
2: You know, he had 50 rushing yards up to that run. That was basically the best run of the night, putting him in second and very short.
1: Second down and 3 now for the Cowboys. Mentioned how the Cowboys have dominated in this series. They've won 9 of the last 10, 16 of the last 18. Dak Prescott, 14-3 in his career against the Giants. Slot right, single man left. Prescott waits on the shotgun snap. Giants showing pressure. They come with it. Prescott back. Swings it out right side. Caught by Williams along the numbers. Breaks a tackle inside the 40. Down to the 35. And he dives his way to the 34. So Dak Prescott saw that pressure off the edge. Went to Javonte Williams in the vacated space. Williams picks up 10 before Arvell Reese could make the tackle.
2: What a great setup. Javonte Williams faked like he was going to block the blitzer and then just slipped outside of him for the screen. The perfect play call to that blitz. That's the chess match of the offensive play caller and defensive play caller.
1: First down and 10, ball now at the Giants 34. Receivers either side, Prescott in the shotgun, Williams off to his left. Manoa goes in motion from right to left. Here's a handoff, Williams straight ahead, big hole to the 30. He gets chopped down at about the 27-yard line. Tackle made by Javon Holland, who had an interception earlier that helped set up the Giants' touchdown at the end of the first half. But that's a gain of 8 for Javonte Williams. The Cowboys finally getting that running game going.
2: Finding a little room between the tackles. Just kind of that offensive line maybe wearing on the D-line a little bit. We'll see. We'll see if this continues.
1: Second down 2. Amari DeMercado checks into the ball game now. Ball at the Giants' 26-yard line. Slot right, single man left. Prescott gets the snap. He's back to pass. He looks. He throws deep down the right side. Incomplete over the head of Lamb, and a flag is down. I'm not sure CeeDee Lamb ever saw that ball, but Drew Phillips is going to get called for pass interference.
7: Pass interference, number 22, defense. Both places the spot of the foul. Automatic first down.
1: Well, CeeDee Lamb drew 11 defensive pass interference penalties last year. That was the most in the NFL. And he draws that one on Drew Phillips to set the Cowboys up at the Giants 15.
2: See, the problem, Drew Phillips is looking back too late. He looked back when the ball was already over the head of both of them. So when you don't look back, the refs are going to look even closer at if you have hands on the receiver. But if you look back, normally both have hands on each other and they're not going to call anything.
1: First down and 10. Cowboys have it at the Giants 15 on the far side right hash. Receivers left and right. Prescott will go under center. DeMercado remains the running back. Prescott takes the snap, give it to DeMercado between the hash marks, and DeMercado finds a crease, takes it down to the 12. Gain of 3, Edmonds with the tackle. That'll bring up second down and 7. Now the Giants with a long drive, and now the Cowboys putting together a nice drive here.
2: Again, something they've been known for is to have long drives, mixing up the run and the pass, but can they cash it in?
1: Second down and 7 from the 12. Lamb will split out wide to the right side. Pickens goes wide left. Offset eye in the backfield. Javonte Williams back in a tailback. Prescott is under center. Motions to tight end Ferguson from left to right. Now Prescott drops back into the shotgun. Prescott gets the snap. He's back to pass. Looks left. Looks right. Swings it out right side. Caught by Williams. Hit. Spins out of it. Looking for a crease. Can't find room. And he's dropped for a loss. Back at the 17-yard line. Reese came in to finish him off. It'll be a loss of 5.
2: Well, Arvell Reese is the one who closed in on him first. Williams spun out of that one, but by that time, Reese's friends were all there. Javonte Williams had to kind of stutter step, and then Reese got the tackle.
1: So that'll make it third down and 12. Lamb and Pickens line up on the same side of the formation. Bolt to the right. Pickens inside of Lamb. Two receivers left. Now Lamb jogs in motion from right to left. Prescott on the shotgun. Play clock at four. Dak waits. Has the snap. Back to pass. Sets his feet. Looking. Throws left side for the corner. It is caught by Lamb, and he's out of bounds with a first down. CeeDee Lamb out of bounds around the three. Paulson Adebo was in coverage. The Cowboys have first and goal.
2: Ryan, the amount of room that the Giants gave him, in this case Paulson Adebo, was ridiculous. CeeDee Lamb just had an easy run and on that route.
1: Cowboys going hurry up now. Slot right, single man left. Prescott on the shotgun, gets the snap, fakes the Lipke, back to throw, fires right corner of the end zone, incomplete, trying to find Lamb, and a flag is down again. And again, it's going to be against Phillips, who can't believe it.
2: Wow, what a late flag that was.
7: Pass interference, number 22, defense. That foul occurred in the end zone. The ball will be placed at the one-yard line. Automatic first down.
1: Well, Lamb was working out of the slot. We're looking at the replay up here. Boy, Mike, I don't see a lot there.
2: I don't see anything there. That, wow. That, I didn't see a thing there.
1: So they'll move it down to the one. First down and goal. Williams back in a tailback. Prescott takes the snap. Play fake. Looking right. Throws right. Caught by Ferguson. Can he get in? No! He's wrapped up by Edmonds and thrown down. Might have actually lost the yard. Ferguson made that catch, but Tremaine Edmonds was right there. Wrapped him up and slammed him down. It'll be second down and goal. Wow. Officially, they'll say no gain.
2: Tremaine Edmonds missed just four tackles last year. He is a very, very sure tackler. And that was an exhibit of it right there.
1: 12th play of the drive coming up for the Cowboys. Inside a minute to go in the third. Second down and goal. Ball is just outside the one. Prescott under center. Williams the single back. Three tight ends in the game. Prescott gets the snap. Hand off Williams. Angling right. Breaks a tackle. Fighting to the end zone, and he's in. Touchdown, Cowboys. Javonte Williams, a one-yard touchdown run. And with 37 seconds to go in the third, the Cowboys draw within 21-13.
2: It was a nice drive by Dallas, but again, aided by defensive pass interference. Four of them tonight. As I mentioned, Dallas, they got 20 for their team last year, getting the defense's call. Already four.
1: Javonte Williams last year had 11 touchdown runs. He has his first of 2026. Aubrey is on for the PAT. Snap spot. The kick from Aubrey is on the way, and it is good. So the Cowboys answer with an impressive drive, and they are now within seven. 37 seconds to go, third quarter. Giants 21, Cowboys 14. 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
1: 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Well, for the Cowboys, 12-play, 75-yard drive, 6:22 off the clock. And it's a 21-14 Giants lead, just 37 seconds left in the third.
2: 37 seconds left in the third. We've had one drive each.
1: Yeah.
2: And to give Brian Schottenheimer credit, Deonte Banks went limping off the field during that drive. The next play, Cowboys complete a 15-yard pass on third and long against Paulson Adebo, who went in for Deonte Banks. Yeah, Brian Schottenheimer just attacked him.
1: Sorry, Mike, I was going to say, as a result of Banks limping off, now Tyrone Tracy is back deep to return the kickoff with Braxton Berrios. Aubrey on the approach. End over end kickoff. Berrios backpedals. He'll let it go over his head. It bounces in the end zone, and that'll be a touchback. Well, Brandon Aubrey, before they changed the rule, was the king of touchbacks. He just boomed everything into the front row. This time, unintentionally, it's a touchback, and the Giants will have it when we return with 37 seconds to go in the third quarter. 21-14 New York. 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
1: 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Giants 21, Cowboys 14. Giants will start this drive at their own 35 after the touchback. First down at 10. Jackson Dart will go under center. Scataboo is the single back. Single wide receiver split to the right. Here's the snap. Dart back on a play fake. Rolling to his right, looking down the field. Double clutches, pulls it down. He's going to run. He steps out of bounds at the near sideline at the 37-yard line. That's a gain of two. It'll bring up second and eight. Along with Mike Golick, I'm Ryan Radke. 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
2: Have a Cowboy down. 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
1: Training staff out to have a look. That's Malik Hooker. Safety, the 10th-year man out of Ohio State. And the trainer's out to check on him after Jackson Dart had that 2-yard scamper. So we will step aside. Back in a moment. 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
1: Malik Hooker was able to get up and walk off under his own power, holding his chest. He'll be out for this play. They start the clock.
2: Yeah, they're not going to run a play. 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
1: 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End of three here at MetLife Stadium. It's the Giants 21, the Cowboys 14, with 15 minutes to go. 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
21: 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I'll never say Kings Hawaiian, the best slider in football.
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1: 15 minutes to go here at MetLife Stadium with the Giants leading the Cowboys 21-14. We have not had a field goal tonight, but just a reminder that for every field goal made tonight and throughout the season, Barbasol will make a donation to Kurt and Brenda Warner's Treasure House, a living community for adults with disabilities. 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Well, here's a great test for this Giants team, Mike. Yeah. Last year, the Giants lost three games where they had a 10-point lead in the fourth quarter. Of course, that was also an issue at times for John Harbaugh and his Ravens team.
2: Right.
1: Now, the lead is only seven,

0: Giants lost three games where they had a 10-point lead in the fourth quarter. Of course, that was also an issue at times for John Harbaugh and his Ravens.
1: Right.
0: Now, the lead is only 7, but the Giants trying to hang on here, trying to start the season with the win. They've got the ball at their own 37-yard line, leading 21-14.
1: They'd like to put a drive together like they did to start the second half, an 8-minute drive ending in a touchdown. Let's see what they can do here.
0: Dart is in the shotgun with Scatabue to his right. Two receivers right, two left, all tight to the line of scrimmage. Now likely will go in motion from right to left. Dart gets the shotgun snap, holds it out, fakes to Scatabue, running right, likely throws the lead block. Dart outside the numbers, dives, and they're going to give it progress to the 44-yard line. That'll be a gain of 7 for Jackson Dart. It'll leave the Giants with a 3rd-and-1. Deron Bland, the tackle. That's the second time we've seen him run that play with likely the lead blocker.
1: Yeah, and that time not close to the sideline to run out of bounds, and he saw the sticks, and he was trying to go for it. I don't blame him. There are times to go for it and times to not. That was one time that he tried it, and I have no problem with it.
0: So 3rd down and 1 yard. Giants tonight have been effective 4 of 5 on 3rd down. Dart under center, Scatabue the back, single receiver to the right. Here's the snap. Dart's going to keep it himself, and he's got the 1st down as he angles left and leans across the 45 to the 46. That'll officially be a 2-yard run for Jackson Dart. Malachi Lawrence will get credit for the tackle.
1: So Patrick Ricard went in motion and stopped behind Jackson Dart and pushed him like the Philly tush push. Ricard, a fullback at 300 pounds, which really seems unfair. It just doesn't be listed as a fullback at 300 pounds.
0: It's unfair that he was bigger than you at your playing weight, and he's playing fullback.
1: Jeez.
0: 1st down and 10, Giants from their own 46. Receivers left and right. Scatabue remains the running back. Dart brings likely in motion from the right, takes the snap, back on a play fake, sets his feet, has time, steps up, now he's going to run. Dart to the 50 along the hash marks, he dives again, and he's down to the 46-yard line. That'll be 8 yards for Jackson Dart. Overshown the tackle, 2nd down and 2. Tonight's broadcast sponsored in part by T-Mobile. It's better over here. 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
1: He's taking a chance that time diving head first because he understands if he slides, they're going to put it about 3 yards back. When you go feet first, they put it on where your butt hits the ground. It's usually about a 3-yard difference from diving head first.
0: I'm just really impressed with the decisions that he has made in this game tonight. 2nd down and 2, single receiver to the right. Offset eye behind Dart, who's under center. Man hurts in motion now from right to left. Dart gets the snap. He'll give it to Scatabue. Straight ahead, lowers his shoulder, spins his way inside the 40, leaning forward, down to the Cowboys 39. Barham with the tackle, gain of 7 for Scatabue, and another Giants 1st down.
1: So again, we'll mention Scatabue, and justifiably so, but he didn't get touched till the 2nd level. That's the O-line. And obviously, when he has a head of steam going, and the 2nd level he gets touched, he's not going down on the first hit.
0: Would it surprise you if I told you Cam Scatabue doesn't even have 50 yards rushing tonight? It feels like he's nearing 100.
1: It does. Well, it's fun to watch him gain 3 yards, though, isn't it?
0: It is. 12 carries, 47 yards for Scatabue. Trips right, single man left. Dart in the gun. From the 38, 1st down and 10. Here's the snap. Dart back, 5-man rush. Dart scans the field, looks, going deep down the right sideline. Incomplete, just out of the reach of Malachi Fields. He made a diving attempt. Durant was in coverage, and now the fans that have seen all those flags thrown against the Giants secondary are hoping that one's coming against Dallas. They won't get it.
1: I understand him going for Malachi is a one-on-one situation. Malachi Fields is 6'4", but if you check that all the way down, he had Cam Scatabue just right out of the backfield. Would have been a nice game, but I get it. I get it. You trust your 6'4 guy.
0: Ends a string of 10 straight completions for Dart. 2nd down 10 from the Cowboys 38. Out of the eye with receivers left and right. Dart is under center, play clock at 3. Here's the snap, toss it to Scatabue, running left. Gets outside the number, stutters his feet, cuts back inside to the 35. Breaks an ankle tackle, now fumbles the ball. It's loose. Scatabue trying to get back on top of it, and I think he did, right at the sticks. He started left, he cut it back right, and just when he got to open space, he dropped the ball. Fortunately for the Giants, Scatabue jumped on it. He ends up gaining 10. It's a 1st down. Scatabue will check out. He's limping. Meanwhile, DeMarvian Overshown, the Cowboys linebacker, is down. And the trainers will look at him. We'll step aside. 11:40 remaining in the game. 21-14 Giants. This is Westwood One's coverage of the National Football League.
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7: Now, I don't think Cam Scatterbo would have scored, but he'd have got another 10 to 15 yards. That ball doesn't come out. He did a nice job starting left and then bouncing it back right. We used to see him go straight ahead and drop a shoulder, but he had some nimble moves there.
6: Marvin Overshone, who was injured on the play, was able to get up and jog off the sideline. Scatterbo was limping a little bit as he went to the Giants sideline.
7: But he didn't go in the blue tent. He just stood on the sideline.
6: I mean, kind of par for the course.
7: Yeah.
6: So the ball at the 28-yard line. First down and 10, 11:30 to go in the game. Giants 21, Cowboys 14. Receivers left and right, offset eye. Singletary is the running back. Now Jackson Dart stands up, changing the play.
8: 180, what's it?
6: Dart takes the snap, back on a play fake. Pressure coming, swings it out left side. Singletary, can he get away? He cannot. Wrapped up and stopped back at the 35. Fans wanted a flag for some extracurricular activity. Well, that's Jay Sean Barham who got in there, and that goes as a loss of 7 yards. An excellent play by Barham, the rookie third rounder out of Michigan.
7: Yeah, John Michael Schmitz was supposed to be out there and blocking him, and he came right underneath the block and like suplexed the back Singletary.
6: Second down, 17. Trips right, single man left. Dart back in the shotgun. Singletary stays in. Dart with that hard count he's been using all night. Now gets the snap. He's back to pass. Four-man rush. Fires left side. That's caught inside the 30-yard line by Neighbors. He's wrapped up and brought down by Bland. They'll give him progress down to the 27-yard line. That'll make it a third down and 9. Along with Mike Golick, I'm Ryan Radke. 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
7: Obviously, they'd like to keep possession and keep the clock going here, but I'll be interested in the play that Matt Nagy calls here because they're definitely in field goal range.
6: They need the 18 for a first down. Giants again very successful on third down tonight, 5 out of 6. This is play number 10 on this drive. Trips right, single man left. Dart back in the shotgun. Play clock shows 3. Here's the snap. Dart back. He's looking. Swings it out left side. Caught by Singletary. Runs along the sideline inside the 20. Has the first down. Revel with the tackle, but only after Singletary gets all the way down to the 15-yard line, and the Giants convert again.
7: Boy, he saw where that stick was the whole way and knew he was going to get past it. Again, it was a it was a simple play. It was a safe play that if it didn't gain enough, you just take your three and move on. But he had plenty of open space.
6: It was Jalen Thompson that made the tackle. They give him progress to the 14. First down and 10. Receivers left and right. Dart under center. 9:09 to go in the game. 21-14. Giants on top. Dart again changing something at the line of scrimmage. Wants Ricard to come in motion, and now flag flies for delay of game.
3: Delay of game. Offense. 5-yard penalty. Remains first down.
7: That's just something you can't do. It's just the decision by Jackson Dart just too late to kill the play and go to the other play that was called.
6: Well, Dart was screaming at Ricard to motion, and almost like Ricard was looking at him saying why. Like he stood up and looked right at him, but he never did go in motion, at least not until it was too late. So they'll back it up to the 19. It'll be first down and 15. DeMarvian Overshown, questionable. It's a hamstring injury for the Cowboy linebacker. Trips right, single man left. Dart waits in the shotgun. Theo Johnson in short motion from the right. Dart has the snap. Toss it out to Singletary on the left. Looking for space. Just ducks his shoulder and dives ahead. Singletary down to the 17, maybe the 16-yard line. Gain of 3 on the play. Bland with the tackle. And that'll set up a second down of 12.
7: We have certainly seen both teams with a few possessions of just eating a ton of clock.
6: 145 rushing yards for the Giants tonight. And they have over an 8-minute edge in time of possession.
7: 341 total yards.
6: Second down 12 from the 16. Trips right, single man left. Dart waits on the shotgun snap. Looks out to his left. Play clock down to 2. Dart has the snap. He's back to pass. He floats it out to the left side. Singletary's got it. Singletary cuts back inside. Now back outside. Inside the 10. And he's down to about the 9-yard line. There's nobody there with Devin Singletary. Dart just throws an Ephus ball out there to him. Singletary does the rest. Out of bounds after a gain of 7. Bland with the tackle. And we'll pause 10 seconds for station identification. This is Westwood One, your home for Sunday Night Football.

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1: Gets the snap. He's back to pass. Fires left side. Singletary's got it. Along the sideline of the five. Into the end zone. Touchdown, Giants. Devin Singletary with a catch and run of nine. And the Giant lead is 27-14.
2: Three receptions by Singletary to the outside left that time. One goes for a first down, one goes for 5 yards, and one goes for a touchdown. I mean, I don't know what Dallas is doing defensively. Three times wide open with room to run.
1: I mean, you hear that? Keep doing it till they stop it. I mean, it's like what Jackson Dart said. I'll just keep throwing it out there until you guys do something else. Here's Zavanna for the PAT. Snap, spot, kick is on the way, end over end, and it is good. 7:26 remaining here at MetLife Stadium, and the Giants have a 2-touchdown lead. It's the Giants 28, the Cowboys 14. 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
2: Did you say fan like a bro?
1: Pro.
2: Bro.
1: Pro.
2: Okay. All right.
1: Oh, it's only week one. 7:26 remaining in the game. Giants lead the Cowboys 28-14. I missed you down under, by the way.
2: Yes. I did not miss being there.
1: Because of me?
2: No, I would have loved to have been there with you, Ryan, as far as you know.
1: That hurts my heart. Dominic Zavanna will kick it away. High end over end kick, Kevontae Turpin waiting. Turpin's got it at the 2, across the 5 to the 10, now to the 15, angles left 20, 25 out to the far sideline, and he hops out of bounds. Across the 25 and about the 26, maybe the 27-yard line. And that's where the Cowboys will have it. Now, still time left here for Dallas, Mike, but they're going to have to be really efficient.
2: They really are, and the Giants are going to need a rush. They have no sacks tonight. They have a few pressures, as we talked about. They got close last year, but not a ton of sacks. But they could use some of that now. You'll see some pass rushing now.
1: First down and 10, Cowboys at their own 26. Trips right. Lamb closest to the line of scrimmage. Pickens out wide. Now Lamb will go in motion to the left. Prescott stands in the shotgun. Williams is the running back to his right. Dak waits, hands out in front of him, gets the snap. Back to pass against the four-man rush. He throws left sideline for Lamb. He's got it. Now dropped it. The ball is loose. They're going to say incomplete. Incomplete pass. Deontay Banks was in coverage to help separate Lamb from the football. It'll bring up second and 10.
2: Again, Denard Wilson, the new defensive coordinator, came from Tennessee, where especially on late downs, but here's passing situations, he just likes a four-man rush.
1: Trips right, single man left. Prescott in the shotgun on second down and 10. Dak now going to walk toward the line of scrimmage, communicate to his offensive line. Falls back into the gun. Javonte Williams off to his left. Here's the snap. Four-man rush again. Prescott back. Dumps it short right. Williams runs outside the numbers. Breaks an ankle tackle. Lowers a shoulder. And he's out of bounds up at about the 31 after a big-time collision with Greg Newsome, who was down on the play.
2: Yeah, Greg Newsome took the worst of that. Javonte Williams really dropped his shoulder.
1: Newsome is sitting up.
2: Williams, 225 pounds. Running full steam ahead.
1: We've been talking about Scatabu's physical running, yeah. But, man, Javonte Williams. And it was a head-to-head collision with Newsome. Hope that he's going to be all right. They'll take a look at him. We'll step aside. 7:06 to go. Giants lead the Cowboys 28-14. 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
1: 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Giants 28, Cowboys 14. Giants have a third. Cowboys, rather, have a third and five at their own 31. Newsome is in the blue tent being evaluated for a concussion. Twin receivers left and right. Prescott in the shotgun. Lamb in short motion from that right side. Prescott waits on the shotgun snap. He's got it. He's back to throw. Prescott looking. Throws right side. Lamb is there, and he's got it for the first down. Out of bounds up at the 37-yard line. Needed five. Picked up six. And Deontay Banks in coverage is hurt again. He's going to limp off to the Giants sideline.
2: So, again, they're rushing four, dropping sevens. Dak seems to like to go outside, whereas receivers are in one-on-one situations.
1: First down and 10, shotgun snap to Prescott. Back to pass with time. Looks, throws over the middle. Tumbling catch made by Javonte Williams up at the 41-yard line. Coverage provided by Tremaine Edmonds. That'll be a gain of about four. Bring up second and six. Clock moving down to 6:28, 6:27 to go. Cowboys need a touchdown, a stop, and another TD. Trips right, single man left. Prescott gets the snap. Back to throw. Prescott looking, bouncing in the pocket. Steps in, fires right side. Caught by Flannoy, and he's out of bounds in Giants territory. They'll mark him out at the 49. Paulson Adebo in there for Deontay Banks in coverage. It's a gain of 10. And the clock stopped momentarily. Now we'll start again. 6:09 to go.
2: So wondering if, again, the D.C. will change it up and go not do a four-man rush because they're not getting any pressure on Dak.
1: Twin receivers left and right. First and 10 from the Giants, 49 on the near side right hash. Prescott walks up to the line of scrimmage, now falls back into the gun. Dak lifts his left leg, gets the snap, back to pass, four-man rush again. Prescott with Tom, going deep, looking for Pickens. Incomplete, lot of contact, no flag. Boy, both sides looking for a flag. Pickens wants one, so does the DB, Colton Hood. Yeah. Either one's going to get it.
2: Yeah, but they had their hands on each other. I'm glad the refs let that one go because we have seen it. We thought a couple of questionable calls against the Giants, but both with engaging with their hands. So that's a very good no call.
1: Second down and 10 with 5:47 remaining in the game. Prescott on the shotgun. Two receivers go to the left. Lanois is inside of Mingo. Lamb split out to the right just outside the numbers. Brevin Spann Ford is on that side as well. Lipke is the running back to the left of Prescott. Here's the snap. Blitz coming this time. Dak is looking. He's going to take a shot deep down the field for CeeDee Lamb, and it's incomplete, almost intercepted. Lamb was running just inside the numbers. That ball floated to the outside, and it was nearly picked off by Adebo. It'll bring up 3rd and 10.
2: First time they got pressure in a while because they brought five. They brought an extra rusher. They came free on Dak, and that made that throw be off target.
1: So now a 3rd down and 10 with 5:42 remaining in the game. Obviously, 4 down yep. territory for the Cowboys. Two receivers left and right. Prescott in the shotgun. Play clock already at 3. Dak wants the snap. Down to 1. Gets the snap. Back to pass. Prescott looks left. Throws left sideline. That's caught. That's a 1st down. Flanoy broke a tackle. And he steps out of bounds where? Now flags fly. He stepped out at the 32 and then was grabbed and thrown down by Javon Holland. It's a gain of 17. They're going to tack on 15 more.
2: Boy, just helping out Dallas on this one again. They went with 5 on the pass rush, but it was picked up
17: personal
2: this time.
17: Foul, unnecessary roughness, number 8, defense. That 15-yard penalty will be added to the end of the play. Automatic, 1st down.
2: Yeah, and so no pressure, and then he's just picking on the outside defenders with either out routes or comeback routes. Oh, that's just undisciplined.
1: Yeah, it really is.
2: You just can't do that.
1: And he was way out of bounds, and Holland just threw him down. 109 penalty yards against the Giants. Shotgun snap. Prescott back to pass. Throws left. Wide open Williams, and he'll walk to the end zone. Touchdown, Cowboys. And a flag is down. That may be taunting on Williams. Now a 2nd flag gets thrown. Williams leaked out of the backfield. There was no one in his area code.
2: No. It's kind of like when the Giants were hitting Singletary on the outside. Nobody covered him.
1: Now, as Williams was running into the end zone, he kind of held the ball out toward the defense.
2: But then another flag came even a little later. I wonder if this is offsetting or both on offense.
17: The result of the play is a touchdown. After the play was over, unsportsmanlike conduct taunting number 33 of the scoring team. The 15-yard penalty will be enforced on the try. This is his 1st penalty of this type with regard to disqualification.
1: So both flags were against Williams.
2: Right.
1: It makes it a 28-20 game, a 17-yard catch and run. And now Brandon Aubrey's going to have a 48-yard extra point to try to make it a 7-point game.
2: Again, a chip shot for him.
1: Yeah, Aubrey does this in his sleep.
2: Yeah. But still a little further. Put your team in possibly a tough position.
1: Here's the snap, the spot. The kick from Aubrey is on the way. He missed it. He pushed it wide to the right. And the taunting penalty hurts the Cowboys, who remain down by 8. 5:21 to go in the game. Giants 28, Cowboys 20. 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
1: The copyright of tonight's broadcast on Westwood One is owned by the NFL on behalf of its member clubs. 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Giants 28, Cowboys 20. We said the Cowboys needed to be efficient. 9 plays, 74 yards, 2:05 off the clock. That'll get it done.
2: Sure will. Answer the bell, though. Javonte Williams put him in a tough position on the extra point. Now they have to get a touchdown and a two-point conversion just to tie.
1: Aubrey on the approach. Here's the kickoff. Returnable for Berrios, backing up at the goal line. Straight ahead, 5, out to the 10, 15 to the 20, out to the 25, and to about the 28, before he is tackled by Elijah Clark. 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All right, Mike, the Giants have had the ball twice in this half. 12th play, 74-yard drive, 8:01 off the clock. 13th play, 65-yard drive, 8:11 off the clock.
2: All I have to do is burn 5 minutes here. Easier said than done.
1: Cowboys have two timeouts. Giants have all three of theirs. Pistol formation, two receivers right, one left. Scannaboo is the running back. Dark of the hard count, he's been using all night. Cowboys don't flinch. Dark signals behind his back to Scataboo, takes the snap, holds it out, gives it to Scataboo straight up the middle. And not much there this time, a yard to the 29. And that'll bring up a second down and 9.
2: Malik Hooker, safety for the Cowboys, has been out for a bit, and he has now been ruled out with a forearm injury, so he will not be returning to the game as the defense is trying to get the ball back for their offense.
1: Rashawn Gary on that last tackle, first time we've talked about him tonight, came over. He had a trade with the Packers. Second down and 9 from the Giants 29. Trips right, single man left. Dart in the shotgun with Scataboo to his right. Neighbors goes in motion from right to left. Here's the snap. Dart back. Blitz coming. Dart looking. Throws left sideline. Incomplete. Neighbors slipped coming out of his break and was unable to make the catch going down to the turf. Jalen Thompson was in coverage. It'll leave the Giants with a 3rd and 9.
2: 3rd and 9 with the clock stopped at 4:30 to go. Big down. Big down for both sides of the ball.
1: A down the Giants have been very good on so far tonight. 7 of 8 on third down. In fact, between the two teams, they are 15 of 19 on third downs. 3rd down and 9. Singletary in the game now. Flexed out to the right. Three receivers that side. Single man left. Dart in the shotgun. They need the 38 for a first down. Here's the snap. Dart back. Dart looking. Throws down the middle of the field. It is caught for a first down across the 40. It's Isaiah Likely again. And what a night for the new Giants tight end. That one good for 12 and a first down.
2: Boy, he is having himself a night. P.J. Lock in coverage, and he had pretty good coverage, but the throw was fantastic. Led Isaiah Likely perfectly.
1: 7 catches, 73 yards, and 2 touchdowns for Likely tonight. First down and 10. Clock moving inside, 4 minutes to go. Again, the Cowboys have 2 timeouts. Dart under center, I formation. Scatabu is the tailback. Dart watches that play clock melt down. Brings a man in motion from the right. It's Johnson. Here's the snap. Handoff Scatabu angling right, trying to get outside. Now ducks his shoulder and just gets back to the line of scrimmage. Bouncing out near those right side numbers. Tackle made by Jonathan Bullard. As Araku was in there as well, it'll be second down at 10. The next snap will come with about 3:05 to go.
2: At some point, Dallas will have to start using their timeouts if the Giants keep possession. Remember, Dallas had to burn a timeout early in the second half when they only had 10 men on the field.
1: Giants out of the huddle up to the line of scrimmage with 14 on the play clock. They'll go with trips left, Likely single man right, Dart in the shotgun, Scatabu the running back to his left. Dart waits, play clock down to 4. Cowboys showing pressure off the edge, and a flag and a false start against the Giants.
17: False start, number 72, offense, 5-yard penalty. Second down.
1: Again, Jermaine Illuminor, the right tackle.
2: Again, the hard counts have been trying to make the Dallas defense show what they're going to do, but twice their own linemen jumped. They're now at 10 penalties for 114 yards.
1: Earlier it was Runyon, this time Illuminor. So back it up to the 35-yard line. Second down, 16. Trips left, single man right. Dart gets the snap. Handed off Scatabu along the right hash. Across the 40. Angles left, 45. Lowers his shoulder. He's out to the 48. On second and 16, Scatabu picks up 13. Lawrence the tackle, and suddenly it is 3rd and 3.
2: What a huge run. Great job by the old line. Again, Scatabu not touched until the second level, and he even broke it across the field to now a 3rd down. Wouldn't be surprised if they see a Jackson Dart run here, something safe.
1: Giants will make their way to the line of scrimmage. Down to 2:24 to go. 3 receivers right, 1 left. Dart waits in the shotgun with Scatabu to his left just outside the hash marks. Dart gets the snap. Blitz coming. Dart looking. Throws over the middle. It is caught. Likely's got it for a first down. A reaching fingertip catch by Likely, and the Cowboys take time with 2:08 to go. It's a first down for New York, and Isaiah Likely continues to make a major impact.
2: Listen, we know how great Malik Nabers is, but still coming off that knee injury. You think Jackson Dart's found a new favorite receiver in Isaiah Likely? Wow.
1: Well, they went out and gave Isaiah Likely big money. And at least in week one, it's paying off. Along with Mike Golick, I'm Ryan Radke. You're listening to the 2026 NFL Kickoff Weekend presented by NFL Sunday Ticket on YouTube TV. A Likely had been a good player in Baltimore, yep. Was seen as the tight end of the future, but they're certainly not going to push Mark Andrews out the door.
2: No.
1: Likely had a chance to go with a coach he was familiar with and be a number one guy.
2: Here's been the tough part as a former defensive player when you see the offense just making first downs. Right, not big chunks. They're just getting enough to get first downs and keep the clock running.
1: They put 2 seconds back on the clock, so 2:10 to go. 1st and 10, Giants from the Cowboys 47. I formation, single receiver to the right. Boy, the Cowboys nearly jumped again. Extra offensive lineman Aaron Stinney is in the game. Dart takes the snap, back on a play fake, rolling right. He'll run himself. Dart, did he grab on the face mask?
2: Yep.
1: He did. Just as he rolled out to the right side, Ezeraku reached out and made contact with a face mask. The run is only for 1, but they're going to tack on 15.
2: You figured they were going to try it again with Dart.
17: Face mask. Number 6. Defense. 15 yards will be added to the end of the play. Automatic. First down.
2: It had worked earlier in the game. Didn't really work here for yardage, but certainly getting the penalty.
1: So that is going to take the ball all the way down to the Cowboys' 31-yard line. 2 minutes and 3 seconds remaining in the game. The Cowboys have one timeout that they can use. Obviously, we'll get the free stoppage at the two-minute warning.
2: They're going to run the clock here. No, they're not. It's 2:03. That's right. They're not going to run the clock here, so one more play has to be run.
1: Giants back in the huddle. Play clock at 15. They'll head toward the line of scrimmage. All the big bodies in the game. Dart under center. Scataboo is the single back. Here's the snap. Dart will give it to Scataboo. Bouncing outside left. Lowers his shoulder again, and he spins his way to about the 28-yard line. That'll be a gain of three. Tackle made by Deron Bland, and we have reached the two-minute warning with 1:58 to go. Giants 28, Cowboys 20. 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
1: 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Giants lead the Cowboys 28-20. They have the ball at the Cowboys' 28-yard line. Second down and seven, one timeout left for the Cowboys.
2: Yeah, one more first down should about do it.
1: Dart will line up under center. Scataboo is the running back.
13: 180, what's that?
1: Here's the snap, handoff. Scataboo runs the left side numbers, finds a crease, 25, down to the 20, lowers his shoulder, down inbounds at the 20 with a first down, and that should just about do it. Cam Scataboo takes it off the left side, crosses the sticks, goes down inbounds. The Cowboys call their final timeout with 1:51 to go, but the Giants are on their way to 1-0.
2: Great job, smart play, staying in bounds. He started running wide. I thought he was going to run out of bounds, let Dallas save that timeout and what little hope they had left, but he goes down inbounds.
1: 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Well, I'll tell you, he's pretty glad he came back, and so are all the Giants fans in the stands. A bunch of the Cowboys fans are headed for the exits as the Giants line up in victory formation. Jackson Dart going to let the clock run, drops down to his right knee, and the Giants fans will applaud. It has been a slog against the Dallas Cowboys. Losers of 9 of 10, 16 of 18 in the series. And for just the second time in their franchise history, the Giants are going to beat the Cowboys in a season opener.
2: The start of the John Harbaugh era in New York saw a physical brand of football.
1: Where have we seen that before?
2: Yeah.
1: Giants get in the victory formation again. Dart will take the snap. This time immediately drops to a knee. After that last one, Carl Shepherd's had a little discussion with him. And it'll take one more snap for the Giants to put this one in the books. Stick around. We're going to talk with Cam Scataboo coming up after the game. Scataboo, 18 carries, 81 yards, and a touchdown in the ball game tonight. A massive part of this Giants offense that racked up nearly 400 yards of offense.
2: And I know Scataboo probably has to ice down after every game, but everybody he hits has to ice down as well.
1: One more snap for Jackson Dart. He will drop to his left knee, and that's it. The New York Giants score a week one victory, beating the Dallas Cowboys by a score of 28-20. The Giants with a 1-0 start. The Cowboys 0-1. And Mike, it was not perfect. It was not always a work of art, but the Giants found a way to get it done and really just able to grind down the Cowboys in the second half.
2: Kind of exercised some demons here, didn't they? It's something getting the first win of the season, but to get it against the Cowboys, team they have definitely struggled against.
1: Remember, this is a Giants team struggling not just against the Cowboys, but if you look at their last three season openers, they had lost all of them. They had been outscored 89-12, had not scored a touchdown in those games. They scored a touchdown on their opening drive tonight, and they end up putting 28 points in a 28-20 win. And for an offense, there's few things as satisfying as getting the ball at the end of the game and just being able to run the clock
2: out. Run out the clock. That's exactly right. It's demoralizing for a defense. Gives an offense, an offensive line just gets to go straight ahead. A running game and your leading receiver being a tight end. That's John Harbaugh football right there.
1: Players meeting and shaking hands down on the field. Certainly a disappointing start for the Dallas Cowboys. But for the New York Giants, after an incredibly frustrating season last year, a season that saw them blow fourth quarter leads, suffer all kinds of injuries, they are able to finish the job here tonight, and they have their first win of 2026, a 28-20 victory over Dallas. Jackson Dart, 23-29, 230 yards, three touchdowns, and Isaiah Likely, eight catches, 78 yards, and two TDs in his Giants debut. So many good things for this Giants team to build on as they go forward here in 2026. Let's go down to the field. Welcome in Giants running back Cam Scataboo. Cam, Ryan Radke, Mike Golic upstairs. Congratulations on the win. This feels like a little glimpse of what you guys think this offense can be. What'd you see from your teammates here tonight?
3: It was just a little. I know these guys got better, and we got better as a team today. We found out who we were for a small glimpse. You know, penalties killed us early, and we were able to overcome that and continue to battle and continue to battle and trust each other. You know, we had a couple fumbles, got one back. You know, we had a couple issues early. We fought through it. We came together as a team, and we fought to win the game.
2: What has John Harbaugh brought to this team as far as attitude?
3: Yeah, mentality, you know, faith and believing in God. He's got a plan for us, and he trusts the fact that we know what we're doing when we're on the field, and the game plan that they're putting out there for us is going to be successful against this team, and it was. We did a really good job of executing. Obviously, like I said, penalties killed us, but for the most part, the game looked crisp, clean when the plays actually happened. So there's definitely going to be some stuff to go clean up in the film room, but I'm excited to get to that and, you know, see what we did good and see what we did bad and work from there.
2: How about personally for you coming off the ankle injury last year, gruesome injury, and then having this kind of a start to the season?
3: Yeah, that's behind me. I'm back. That's really all I got to say, man. That was false news. It happened to me, but I'm good now, so it's time to play football.
1: Hey, Cam, one final thought. How about your new tight end and what Isaiah Likely did for you guys tonight?
3: I mean, he's the guy. He might be the best tight end in football right now. And, you know, he doesn't drop the ball. You know, we'll get on him about ball security, just like me. We talked on the sidelines. And, we told each other, you know, promise not to give it to the other team anymore. So he's a dog. He works hard. He works his butt off at practice, and I'm super excited to continue to see what he's going to do to improve.
1: Cam, certainly appreciate a few minutes. Congratulations on the win. Stay healthy. We'll see you down the road.
3: Absolutely. Thank you, guys. Have a good one.
1: Cam Scataboo of the New York Giants, 18 carries, 81 yards, and a touchdown as the Giants win 28-20 over the Cowboys. 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
2: 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For this Sunday night game, the New York Giants, a new-look team with a new head coach, taking on a familiar foe they hadn't had a whole lot of success against. In fact, New York Giants, 2-16 against Dallas since 2017, and the first team since the early 1940 Detroit Lions with no touchdowns in three straight season openers. How is this one going to play out for them? Well, as we said, new look, new head coach, a couple of new pieces offensively for this team. In fact, New York's first drive of the game was a 10-play, 83-yard march that took more than 6 minutes off the clock. It was workmanlike, but it moved the ball down the field in short chunks. They were 3 yards away and knocking on the door when they would draw first blood.
1: Scataboo will be the running back. Ricard is in the game as well. Ball sitting in between the hash marks. Dart will line up in the shotgun. He's got Scataboo to his right. Three receivers, including Ricard, bunch right. Single man out to the left. Dart gets the snap. He'll hand it off. Scatabu angling left. Turns the corner and walks into the end zone. Touchdown, Giants. A cartwheel and a backflip for Cam Scatabu. His first touchdown run of the season, and the Giants have taken a 6-0 lead.
6: 7-0 after the extra point, and that lead would hold through the end of the first quarter into the second. Dallas put together a drive beginning early in that second quarter that was aided by a pair of pass interference calls. That helped the Cowboys move the ball downfield on an 85-yard march that ended about as close as you can get to the goal line with a pretty familiar target for Dak Prescott.
1: Prescott will line up with the shotgun with Williams to his left. Slot left, Pickens is the single man to the right. Prescott bends towards the line of scrimmage, lifts that left leg, puts his hands out in front of it. Gets the snap. Prescott looking. Throws left side for CeeDee Lamb, and he's got it for the Cowboys. Touchdown. A one-yard hookup from Prescott to Lamb. It is 7-6 Giants. 5:44 to go in the first half.
6: But the extra point from Aubrey was tied at 7. It might have stayed that way going into halftime, but Dallas Cowboys ended up making a big mistake. Dak Prescott trying to throw a ball away as he was being pursued in the backfield, flipped it in the air down the sideline, and Javon Holland made an athletic interception for New York that gave him a shorter field. Just on their side of the 50-yard line, it took him 6 plays to get downfield. Isaiah Likely catching a touchdown pass from Jackson Dart. With the extra point, the Giants had taken a 14-7 lead. And that was important because the Giants had a shot at a 2-for-1. They were getting the ball first, coming out for the second half. And when they did, they put together an 8-minute drive. It was 12 plays. It was 74 yards. And the new Ted tight end was the guy who paid it off once again. Isaiah Likely's touchdown made it a 21-7 game early in the third quarter on a 2-yard pass from Jackson Dart. And that's what the Giants had for their lead. More importantly, they had taken up half of the fourth quarter. And this was a theme we were going to see throughout the remainder of the game. Why? Because New York would only have 3 drives in the second half. Dallas would only have 2. Their first was a march that got them down close, and ultimately Javonte Williams got in from 1 yard out to make it a 21-14 game. The Giants had to answer then, and getting the ball at their own 35-yard line, a team that cashed in on third down after third down after third down all night. They were 9-for-11 on third. Did it on a big play by Devin Singletary as they were into Dallas territory. Singletary made a catch, pushed ahead, kept himself alive, and then got the ball back on a run. Then, with the flat staying wide open, Jackson Dart just kept going back to the well to Devin Singletary once again. Not once, but twice. And the second time was the charm. It's time for our Wrangler highlight of the game.
1: Third down and 5 for the Giants. They have it at the Cowboys 9. Trips out to the right. Dart in the shotgun, play clock down to 3. Dart gets the snap. He's back to pass. Fires left side. Singletary's got it along the sideline of the 5. Into the end zone! Touchdown, Giants! Devin Singletary with a catch and run of 9. And the Giant lead is 27-14.
6: 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Dallas needed to answer, but once again they were down by 2 scores, and they put together another extended drive, although this one didn't take quite as long, in part because Javon Holland, who made that key interception in the second, was called for an unnecessary roughness call that aided the Cowboys in moving the ball down the field. They were 17 yards out after what was a thoughtless penalty on the part of New York. Dallas would get what they needed, but remember the word thoughtless.
1: Shotgun snap, Prescott back to pass, throws left, wide open Williams, and he'll walk to the end zone. Touchdown, Cowboys! And a flag is down. That may be taunting on Williams. Now a second flag gets thrown. Williams leaked out of the backfield. There was no one in his area code.
6: Williams did get into the end zone, but he held the ball out and kind of crawled into the end zone. He was called for taunting. That meant 15 yards on the extra point attempt. Brandon Aubrey's got a big leg, but in this case, he pushed it wide to the right. So it remained a 1-score game, but an 8-point game at 28-20. So the New York Giants took over and needed to kill the clock. Once again, this was all about them being able to convert on third downs. Isaiah Likely was big on the drive, and as they tried to finish this game off, it was the running back who ultimately put it away.
7: 180!
1: Here's the snap, handoff, Scadaboo runs the left side numbers, finds a crease, 25, down to the 20, lowers the shoulder, down inbounds, at the 20 with a first down, and that should just about do it. Cam Scadaboo takes it off the left side, crosses the sticks, goes down inbounds. The Cowboys call their final timeout with 1:51 to go, but the Giants are on their way to 1-0.
6: Since 2016, the New York Giants were 55-109-1. The Baltimore Ravens in that span of time, 103-62, their head coach, John Harbaugh. Now he's the head coach of the New York Giants. New York begins their season at 1-0 with an impressive 28-20 win over the Dallas Cowboys in the Meadowlands tonight. When we return, we're going to head back to the field for some final thoughts. This is Westwood One's coverage of the National Football League.
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6: Scott Graham back in our Westwood One studios following an impressive win by the New York Giants 28-20 over the Dallas Cowboys. 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

0: com. Jackson Dart finishes 23 of 29, 230 yards, three touchdowns, no interceptions. He also had 11 carries for 54 yards. Cam Scataboo, 18 carries, 81 yards, and a touchdown on the aforementioned Isaiah Likely. Eight catches, 78 yards, two TDs. Malik Nabers had six catches for 69 yards. A night where the Giants racked up 394 yards of total offense. They had 29 first downs and went 9 of 11 on third down. Meanwhile, for the Cowboys, they were held to just 244 yards in the ball game. Dak Prescott, 22 of 34, 175 yards, couple of touchdowns and a pick. Javonte Williams had 12 carries for 41 yards. CeeDee Lamb was the leading receiver, five catches, 44 yards, and a touchdown. Javonte Williams also had a touchdown catch. The number that is going to stand out in this game, especially for the Cowboys, because they ended up losing the game, nine penalties, 90 yards. Now, the Giants, 10 penalties, 114. That's one of the things John Harbaugh will certainly want to clean up. But it stands out again for the Cowboys, Mike. New season, all the different names out there. Same story in terms of the flags.
1: Yeah, it really is. I mean, again, that's a discipline thing. There are a lot of people that put it, as I mentioned during the broadcast, that put it on the coach. But as I've always mentioned, players are responsible on the field. And to especially if it's a mental penalty. Physical penalties are going to happen. But mental penalties, those make a coach's hair turn gray.
0: 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That's code TOUCHDOWN. A lot of good drives to choose from tonight, Mike.
1: Yeah, we're going to go with start of the fourth quarter, right at the end of the third, start of the fourth. The Giants went 13 plays, 65 yards, took up 8 minutes and 11 seconds on the clock to go up two scores, 28 to 14. On that drive, four times, if you look at the play-by-play description, four times, pass short left, Devin Singletary. Pass short left, Devin Singletary. The Cowboys just kept giving it to him. So Jackson Dart said, I'm going to take it. The fourth reception ended up being for 9 yards and a touchdown to put him up two scores. So kudos to the Giants. Just take exactly what the defense will give you.
0: I know we talked about this during the game, but I think it bears repeating. The decision-making of Jackson Dart tonight, I thought, was really impressive. Remember, I mean, he played 12 games a year ago, but he had the injuries. You wonder, okay, new coaching staff, second year, what's it going to look like? Man, I thought he did a great job leading this team tonight.
1: And he's a weapon running the ball that they have to use, much like Josh Allen is used that way, Lamar Jackson is used that way. Other quarterbacks are used in a way where you add to the deception of the offense to try and confuse the defense. And as you mentioned, he made smart decisions running and smart decisions throwing.
0: All right, good win for the Giants, especially because they got to go on the road next week. They're going to play the Rams on Monday Night Football. It's going to be an angry Rams team after what happened in Australia. They won't have to deal with Myles Garrett. They'll be happy about that. But that'll be an interesting matchup next week, see if the Giants can follow up. Meanwhile, for the Cowboys, they'll go back home. They get Washington coming in. Yeah. Commanders lost a close game today to Philadelphia. What's your takeaway, early takeaway from the Cowboys coming out of week one?
1: Well, I mean, your two first games are division games, and you're already 0-1 in the division, so that's certainly a tough takeaway. But the offense, I mean, again, give credit to the Giant defense, but that offense, as I mentioned in the pregame, will they have a continuation from last year when it was one of the best offenses in the league? And the answer was clearly no. So that's what they have to work on.
0: All right, Giants win it in week one, 28-20 victory. We'll see you next week in Kansas City. See how the Chiefs look tomorrow night. We'll get an early look at Patrick Mahomes. They've got the Indianapolis Colts coming in next week.
1: I was just thinking of the barbecue I'm going to eat. I don't know about the game yet.
0: Well, that's good. I'm glad your mind is in the right place. 28-20 is the final score here tonight. Giants get the win. We'll send it back to Scott Graham now in our Westwood One studios.
2: All right, thanks very much, guys. Coming up next, we're going to take a look back at what happened around the league today. The highest scoring week one in history. 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
6: Welcome back to the Sunday Night Football postgame show following the New York Giants' win over the Dallas Cowboys. Take a look back at what happened earlier today in the National Football League. A lot of people think this could be a playoff preview. Buffalo and Houston going at it for a third straight season. This one at Reliant Stadium in Houston. Now, Josh Allen kind of looked at this as a house of horrors because 0-4 in his career on the road against the Texans. Buffalo, as you know, a team trying to get over the hump and figure out a way to get to a Super Bowl, but first you got to get through the regular season. This was a back-and-forth affair today that featured 7 lead changes as Allen and C.J. Stroud dueled. As it turned out, Josh Allen drew final scoring blood in the game with Joshua Palmer catching a 34-yard touchdown with a minute 36 left to go. For Allen, it was his second passing touchdown and his fourth overall for the day. Buffalo led it by 5, 36-31, but Stroud still had the ball, and that meant that the Bills late in the game had to come up big on defense.
7: Four-man rush, back to pass, pressure coming, he sacked and he fumbled! The Bills have the football! Mr. Fourth Quarter, Terrell Bernard hops on the football, and that's going to do it here in Houston! The Bills are going to win for the first time in 20 years!
6: Chris Brown, 97 Rock, and the Buffalo Bills Radio Network. Greg Rousseau stripped the ball. Terrell Bernard fell on it, and Buffalo hangs on for a 36-31 win. For Josh Allen, 334 yards, his 9th career game with multiple passing and multiple rushing touchdowns. DJ Moore with 100 yards and a 43-yard touchdown reception in his Bills debut, and Dalton Kincaid had a career-high 130 yards. On the other side, Houston put 31 points up on the board. C.J. Stroud, a couple of touchdowns, but also a couple of fumbles. He was asked after the game about his offensive performance.
8: A lot of positive things, but, you know, when you don't win, you know, it's things you always can fix. And even when you do win, but, you know, we try to address those issues and, you know, get back to the board. But I thought overall as offense, you know, we had a pretty good day. Just can't come out in the second half and get 2-3 and outs. That's really big time for us. We got to be able to, you know, either flip the field or go get some points.
6: Texans allowed the second fewest points in the NFL last year at 17 a game. They give up 36 today, and they start their season at 0-1. Baltimore's got a new head coach. Just doesn't happen very often. Marchibroda, Billick, Harbaugh, and now Jesse Minter. And his team was debuting today in Indianapolis against the Colts, who had lost 8 of their last 9 last year after the loss of Daniel Jones. Lamar Jackson was bothered by a hamstring last year, but came back out and looked an awful lot like Lamar Jackson today, throwing for 324 yards, passing and running for a score. And oh, by the way, he gets an opportunity to turn around all the time and hand the ball off to Derrick Henry.
7: Jackson steps backward, gives to Henry. Henry leaps over the line of scrimmage. He's got running room left inside the 10, pushes a pile into the end zone. Touchdown, King Henry, now third all-time in rushing scores, number 124 of his career.
6: Kyle Yeomans on the WBAL-WYYY Ravens Game Day Network. Henry surpasses Marcus Allen for that third spot on the all-time list. Zay Flowers had a big day, 150 yards, but left the game with a hamstring injury. Didn't matter. Baltimore puts up 41 points in the opener. They beat Indianapolis 41-23. Daniel Jones in his return, 166 yards and a touchdown. Jonathan Taylor ran for a pair of scores in this one, but Indy starts their season at 0-1. Do you remember how Jacksonville wrapped things up last year? I mean, this was a 13-4 team for Leon Cohen in his first year. Well, now in year number two, they come right back out, and they're dealing again. Trevor Lawrence throws 4 touchdown passes today, the last one to Jacoby Myers.
9: Dropping the throw against a 4-man rush. Trevor scrambles, stays on his feet, now fires toward the end zone. That ball is caught! Touchdown! In the back of the end zone, Jacoby Myers, the 4th touchdown pass of the day for Trevor Lawrence. How good is that?
6: Good enough so that it's a Jacksonville Week 1 record for a quarterback. Frank Frangie with the call on the Jaguars Radio Network. Jacksonville was never challenged in this game. They ran out to a big lead, scoring on 6 of their first 7 possessions. They beat the Cleveland Browns today by a score of 34-10. On the other side, the other quarterback was making an appearance for the first time in a long time. Deshaun Watson back for the first time in 693 days. Now, he had been 7-0 against the Jags in his career. Today, 16 out of 22, 205 yards, a touchdown, an interception. It didn't look good early. You know that in that situation in Cleveland right now, it's going to raise questions for the new head coach, Todd Monken, about whether or not his quarterback is going to remain his quarterback.
10: I'd rather just talk about today because I haven't had time to even look at the tape. I mean, I'm sure as hell not firing me. I'm not firing our staff. I'm not getting rid of all of our players. So he happens to be one of 53 and however many practice squad guys we got and our staff, he's one of that. So we'll evaluate everything. To just say that emotionally here at the end when we're, you know, I mean, we just didn't play good enough. They didn't coach well enough.
6: So Cleveland starts their season 0-1, and they go to Tampa Bay for next week. Jacksonville will be at Denver. The Cincinnati Bengals, they had a very, very rough time on the defensive side of the ball last year. Third most points per game allowed and the most yards per play allowed. Opened up their season at home against Tampa Bay today. And amazingly, it was the defense that did a lot of the damage. Was also the usual suspects. Joe Burrow threw for 254 yards and a touchdown, and their running back, who always seems to be in the middle of it, was again.
11: Eric Hall on the left, Drew Sample on the right. Now all goes in motion to the right. They run in that direction. Chase Brown goes into the end zone without being touched.
12: Right.
11: What a hole opened up inside the 5-yard line, and the Bengals have taken a 20-3 lead.
6: Dan Hoard, Dave Lapham, Cincinnati's ESPN 1530 and the Bengals Radio Network. Cincinnati built that early lead and then held on to it, in part because the defense was taking things away. Demetrius Knight had a fumble return for a touchdown. Baker Mayfield fumbled 3 times in this game. Bengals win it by a score of 33-27. And they do it on a day where Ja'Marr Chase was held to 2 catches for 12 yards. Cincinnati starts out 1-0 to begin the year. Mayfield, 216 yards. Did not throw for a touchdown or an interception. Did run for a score in this game. Lucky Irving also had a rushing touchdown. Uzziah Trotter had a big game, including an interception return for a touchdown. Only player in NFL history with a sack and a pick 6 in his debut. Nice job for Jeremiah Trotter's son, but Tampa Bay starts their season 0-1 with a 33-27 loss in Cincinnati. Pittsburgh's got a new head coach and the same quarterback. And they know each other. Aaron Rodgers and Mike McCarthy were winners of a Super Bowl together against the Pittsburgh Steelers back when they were part of the Green Bay Packers in Super Bowl 45. Today, Pittsburgh opened up against Atlanta. Rodgers threw for 221 and a touchdown on the day today, but one of the big moments came defensively for the Steelers. Cooper Rush pressed into a start for the Atlanta Falcons, had his share of struggles during the course of the day today, especially when he could not get the ball past T.J. Watt.
12: Going to call it second and 10 here. Rush in the shotgun. Gets a snap. Back to pass. Looking, throws out to the right. And picked off by T.J. Watt. Left up. Made the grab. Gets back on his feet. T.J. Watt rumbling in for the Pittsburgh Steelers touchdown.
6: It's Rob King, 102.5 WDVE and the Steelers Audio Network. That was enough for the winning margin as Pittsburgh beats Atlanta 20-13. T.J. Watt now joins Julius Peppers as the only two players in NFL history with 100-plus sacks and 10 or more interceptions. Of course, Peppers is in the Hall of Fame. The other side, Rush, was 12 for 22 for a buck 43. Got a touchdown, but those two picks. Bijan Robinson, 83 yards on the ground, 90 through the air, including a touchdown. But the Falcons fall to 0-8-1 all-time on the road in Pittsburgh. All right, what chance did Arizona have coming into today, going into SoFi Stadium to take on the L.A. Chargers? It's an Arizona Cardinals team that missed the playoffs 9 of their last 10 seasons. And with a new head coach, Mike LaFleur, they were going up against a team that had been to the playoffs in each of the last 2 years. Today did not go in any way like you might have expected. This was an Arizona team that played with a lot of confidence today. They played disciplined football, and Jacoby Brissett, getting an opportunity to start a game for the fourth time in his career in week one, made the most of it.
13: Here to the right of Brissett in the gun, Michael Wilson, and another receiver to the left. Shotgun snap, looking that way. Back to throw Brissett, throws to the front left corner of the end zone, caught, touchdown Cardinals. It's Trey McBride with his 8th catch in the game, first touchdown of the season for the best tight end in the NFL. McBride extends the lead for the Cardinals. It's 22-14, 11:44 to play in the fourth.
6: That's our old friend J.P. Shadrick with the call, the Arizona Cardinals Radio Network. Arizona pulls the upset today at SoFi Stadium, 26-14. Brissett threw for 277 yards, didn't turn it over, and threw for that touchdown to McBride. Of course, you remember McBride last year, 126 receptions, 9 today for 95 yards, and the score. Head coach Mike LaFleur said they weren't listening to everybody, like me, who said, what chance did they have going into today?
14: What's been said, it doesn't matter. Like, we don't care. And I hope we continue to feel that way. Like I just told them, you know, humility is a day away in this league. So we got to reset and get right back to work tomorrow. So, but I'm happy for those guys. It's been a long camp. And so it's just the wait. I mean, these last few days have been almost miserable waiting to get it, you know, kicked off. And I'm really happy with how the guys competed.
6: For the Chargers, Justin Herbert threw for 209 yards. Marion Hampton had a rushing touchdown, but only 43 yards. Ladd McConkey had 3 catches for 60 yards on the opening drive and was red hot, but he left the game in the fourth quarter with a chest injury. Chargers start their season at 0-1. We're going to recap the rest of Week 1 coming up next. This is Westwood One's coverage of the National Football League.
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6: 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Where do things stand in week one? Well, you never really know. But what you did know going into the day today was Green Bay going up against the Minnesota Vikings was going to be a big game inside the division. And Kyler Murray was making his debut as the fourth primary quarterback in five seasons under head coach Kevin O'Connell. That lasted 11 snaps before Murray was knocked out of the game in the concussion protocol. Green Bay Packers were sitting in the driver's seat of this ball game in a big way as Carson Wentz came on to try to salvage things for Minnesota. Green Bay had a 22-10 lead in the third quarter of this game. And then the game got turned upside down and on its head. Minnesota started scoring, and when they did, things started to snowball, not just for the offense, but for the defense as well.
20: Third and 17 for Green Bay. 2 of 9 on third down. Backed up to its own 23, and the Vikings have the lead. Love has no idea what to do, and he's sacked! Holy cow! Dallas Turner.
21: Wait, we got the ball!
20: Andrew ball came out,
21: yes!
20: And the Vikings have recovered it at the one.
6: Paul Allen getting an assist from his partner Pete Bursich on the KFAN Minnesota Vikings audio network. That was part of a 22-point unanswered fourth quarter as Minnesota wins the game 39-22. Carson Wentz, 12 for 19 for 133 yards, but three touchdowns on the day. Justin Jefferson might be back as well. He caught two touchdown passes on the day today. Minnesota starts their season 1-0. Their head coach pretty happy about the team responding the way they did after Kyler Murray went down.
22: I told the team there's just some games, you know, that will stick with you for a long time. And the way this team stayed together, even when there were some unique hard circumstances, losing your quarterback, and to see your team, you know, kind of ignite in the second half, all three phases, you know, doing whatever was required to find a way to snatch the momentum in the football game and then put it away like that. This one will stick with me for a long time.
6: Green Bay ended last season on a 5-game losing streak, their longest since 1992. You can now make it 6 in a row for the Packers. Jordan Love, 2 touchdowns, but an interception despite throwing for 387 yards. Big day for Christian Watson in this one. But Green Bay loses once again, and now have New York Jets next week in the Meadowlands. Philadelphia Eagles have no such problems of any kind on opening day. Jalen Hurts going into today 5-0. Joining Roger Staubach as the only quarterback since 1970 undefeated in week one with at least 5 starts. Staubach was 8-0. Hurts trying to get to 6-0 today through 3 touchdown passes. And Philly built a lead in the ball game against the Washington Commanders. But Jaden Daniels brought his team back. Washington hung around for most of the day. 16-11 in games that Daniels starts, 3-7 with all other quarterbacks. Daniels got them close late in the ball game, and they got themselves a touchdown from Antonio Williams with 1:01 left to go. That put him down by 2. So they needed a 2-point conversion to tie the game and have any thought about overtime in Philadelphia.
23: Daniels going for 2. He's back. He's rolling. He shovels it, and the Eagles stop conquered them.
13: Ojomo
23: grabbed them and stopped them, and they stopped them 2 points short of tying this game.
6: Merrill Reese and Mike Quick, Sports Radio 94 WIP. Eagles win it 24-22. Saquon Barkley had 83 yards on the ground today. Dontavian Wicks, the new addition, with a receiving touchdown for Philadelphia in this one as they win for the sixth straight time on opening day and start their season 1-0 with a trip to Tennessee headed up for next week. Jaden Daniels threw for 164 and a couple of touchdowns, had 31 yards on the ground in this one. But Terry McLaurin, just two catches for 14 yards. Stephon Diggs had a touchdown, and Washington begins their season 0-1. Chicago, a couple of years ago, remember? They were last in total offense in 2024, but then Ben Johnson came in, and in his first year brought them to sixth in the league in total offense. Well, at least for 1 week, right now, they're number one in the league in total offense.
0: Caleb Williams is second and one, taking the turn, the give to DeAndre Swift, up the right side, bursting free, 20, 15, 10, 5, goodbye, it's over, touchdown, DeAndre Swift, touchdown Bears, 58-37.
6: Jeff Joniak, the Chicago Bears Radio Network. Just in case you're curious, the point was good. They ended with 59 points in this one, a franchise record for points in an opener. 14 more points than the previous record that was set in 1948. They beat Carolina today at Bank of America Stadium, 59-37, the highest scoring week one game in NFL history. Caleb Williams was marvelous today. 21 of 29 for 269, two passing touchdowns, and two rushing touchdowns as well. DeAndre Swift, three scores on the day today. Kyle Monongai had another 100 yards. They could not be stopped today. How about that? 59 points. Bears win their opener as they get ready for Minnesota at home next week to start their season 1-0. Bryce Young, 23 out of 37, threw for 361 and three touchdowns, ran for another score. It was not enough against the machine that was the Chicago Bears today as Carolina starts at 0-1. What a wild ending today in Detroit. The Lions going up against the New Orleans Saints, and they had them down and basically out, but Detroit did not score early in this game. They were only up 7-0 at halftime. They were up 21-0 in the third quarter, and that's when Tyler Shuck brought his team back. His numbers had been basically nothing on the day. Before all was said and done, he would throw for 410 yards at Ford Field. In fact, he got his team all the way back to tie the game on a 9-yard touchdown pass to Juwan Johnson with just over a minute left to go. That brought us to overtime. In the overtime, Amon-Ra St. Brown on the opening drive for Detroit catches his second touchdown pass of the day from Jared Goff to give the lead to the Lions. Was New Orleans blinking? No. They went straight down the field again. And inside the 2-minute warning of the overtime period, Noah Fant catches a touchdown pass to put New Orleans back to within one. Do you kick the point, play for the tie, or do you go for it all? They decided they were going for it all, the 2-point conversion and the win on the road today at Ford Field.
0: Shuck's going to work out of the gun. Leans in. There's the snap. Shuck looks. Shuck pumps. Now he throws. End zone. And it is incomplete. Yes. Ball game over. Detroit Lions win.
6: Dan Miller and Lomas Brown along with TJ Lang in the Detroit Lions radio network. 31-30 the final. Detroit almost let one get away today, but they win it in overtime. Jahmyr Gibbs had 156 yards on the ground, 186 total for the game, two rushing touchdowns as Detroit starts 1-0. As we said, Tyler Shuck, 35 for 56 for 410 yards, three touchdowns. He also turned it over three times. New Orleans starts at 0-1. Other games today, Las Vegas got a win at home against Miami. Kirk Cousins throws for three touchdowns as the Raiders knock off the Dolphins 27-13. Austin Gentry with 102 yards on the ground and caught a couple of touchdown passes. Malik Willis in his Dolphins debut got picked off once, ran for a score, and threw for 220 yards. Von Achan was bottled up, though, for most of the day. 26 on the ground, 30 through the air. Miami starts their season at 0-1 at Allegiant Stadium. And the New York Jets. This is a team that has struggled, to say the least. But they were going up against the Tennessee Titans, who also struggled. Both teams won just three games last year. And the Jets were welcoming back Geno Smith, who had been drafted by the team back in 2013. Went 12-18 for them in four seasons. Well, he's back there again. And today,
1: He did an efficient enough job. 19 for 24, 215 yards, didn't throw a touchdown, but also didn't turn the ball over. Breece Hall had 102 yards and a rushing touchdown. Kenyon Sadiq had a rushing touchdown and an end-around early in the game. New York defensively shut down Cam Ward and company. And Aaron Glenn's team gets a season-opening win by a 23-10 score. Ward, 140 yards and a touchdown on the day. Wandale Robinson in his debut with 5 receptions for 38 yards for Tennessee. Titans begin their season at 0-1 as the New York Jets go and get a win today at Nissan Stadium. As for Sunday Night Football this evening, our final score, the New York Giants 28, the Dallas Cowboys 20. You've been listening to Westwood One's coverage of Sunday Night Football. Tonight's broadcast has been sponsored by Barbasol Shaving Cream, BetMGM, by Kings Hawaiian, by Progressive Insurance, and by the official NFL app. I want to thank our crew for this evening, studio producer Nick Pope, studio coordinator Curtis Poindexter, studio engineer Anthony Vitiello, production assistance provided by Mike Samter, statistician Eric Merlis, our spotter LJ Harrell, engineer Sam Virgillo, producer Dave Hagan, coordinating producers Brian Finkelstein and Aaron Cummins, executive producer is Mike Eby, and the senior vice president of sports for Cumulus Media and Westwood One is Bruce Gilbert. Join us again tomorrow night for Monday Night Football. The Denver Broncos visiting the Kansas City Chiefs at Arrowhead. Kevin Harlan, Kurt Warner have all the action. Our pregame coverage with Jamie Erdahl and Super Bowl winning head coach Doug Peterson kicks off at 7 p.m. Eastern Time. Then later this week, it's Thursday Night Football. The Detroit Lions head to Buffalo. Big game as they take on the Bills in the brand new Highmark Stadium. 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They knock off the Dallas Cowboys 28-20. For Ryan Ratke and Mike Golick, I'm Scott Graham. Thanks for joining us. 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

0: the day that was in the National Football League. First NFL Sunday in the books. Almost feel like we need to just give ourselves a round of applause. The fact that we survived the summer months, the fact that we, you know, survived the dog days of summer and the tough portions of the spring, it was all to make it to today. And I know what some of you all are going to say. Well, we had the Wednesday night game, Linnell, and we had the Thursday night game, Linnell, on Netflix. I can give a rat's ass about that. What we all care about as football fans is what we got the chance to do today. I sat back. I had my feet up. I watched ball all day long. I ate a bunch of greasy food. I had a couple sodas thrown back. And y'all know I'm not even a soda dude, but I knew that I had to get my caffeine levels regulated for tonight so I could stay up with you all till 3 a.m. Eastern time. It was a day. I felt like I did it right throughout the course of the first NFL Sunday of the season. We got it wrapped up with a doozy on Sunday Night Football. The Giants putting the NFC on notice. Not that they're like a Super Bowl contender, but that they're not going to be a pushover. They're no longer going to be, you know, the bottom feeders of the conference. My biggest takeaway from Sunday Night Football is that the New York Giants have established an identity. The New York Giants have a newfound DNA, and I think that is to bludgeon people up front and be the aggressor. Coach Harbaugh trying his best to bring bully ball to the Big Apple. I talked about the Chicago defense to start this hour, or the Chicago offense, rather, to start this hour. 59 points put up today. Just dominating performance on the ground from Chicago. There was another unit that I thought played pretty well today. I talked about how the run game really supported Caleb Williams. There was another MVP-caliber quarterback that was supported today. The performance of this Cincinnati Bengals defense should have Bengals fans shooting for the moons, right? You should feel like there's no ceiling to what you could be this year. The Cincinnati Bengals this afternoon in their season opener against the Tampa team that we know, we've been talking about it all summer. They've got hella urgency. They got to win, baby, right? They got to crap or get off of the pot. Shake a leg or lose one, as I like to say. They forced that group into not one, not two, not three, but four turnovers. Think about all the investments. Think about it. All the investments that Cincinnati made on the defensive side of the football. Bringing in Brian Cook from Kansas City. Bringing in Boye Mafe from the Super Bowl champion Seahawks, bringing in Jonathan Allen from Minnesota, making the trade for Dexter Lawrence. When you invest all of those resources on one side of the football and it pays off and they actually give you production, woo! If you're the members of the front office, if you're the power players in that Cincy front office, you got to be smiling ear to ear. You have to be, because your money was well spent. And think about it like this, America. Think about it like this. Joe Burrow, since he's entered the National Football League, right? There's always been something missing from Cincinnati. It's been the offensive line at times. Here recently, it's been the defense not being worth a damn. Now, all of a sudden, this Bengals defense looks formidable. Who knows what they could be? Who knows what they can be? I say it all the time, right? We family here on Westwood One Sports Tonight. I know there are folks out there that have gone through a weight loss journey, right? And we see it happen all the time. Hell, if there's any sponsors listening out there, I want to get on a weight loss journey. I want to continue to drop LBs as we roll throughout this football season, right? What the Cincinnati Bengals are, and look, I don't want to offend anybody out there, but let's keep it 8 more than 92, right? They're like when the fat dude gains a six-pack, right? They're like when the fat dude that was already handsome had swag, but then he decided to get in the gym and everybody's flocking to him. That's what the Bengals are. We should be flocking to Cincy, talking about them, not just as some potential playoff team in the AFC. They're a legit Super Bowl contender. if they're going to play defense that way. And the reality is, right, if you're just a box score watcher, you say, well, no, they still gave up 27. I don't need, and I said this throughout the summer, right? I don't necessarily need Cincinnati's defense, you know, to be a top 10 unit in the NFL. You know what I need from them? I need them to be opportunistic. I need them to make plays. I need them to create extra opportunities for Joe Burrow in the offense. 4 turnovers today, America. I don't know how sustainable that is, but 4 turnovers is 4 turnovers. If you thought I was excited about, you know, what we saw today from the Cincinnati Bengals, if you thought I was geeked up about what we saw from Houdet Nation, take a listen to their head coach, Zach Taylor. He had this to say about the performance of the defense after not one, not two, not three, but 4 turnovers on the afternoon.
1: Big time. You know, I think they all, you felt their presence, all of them today, I noticed as I'm watching. All those D linemen, D Cook coming up with a forced fumble and a fumble recovery. So it's just really fun to watch those guys get in the action and create all those turnovers, create that energy for the crowd early on.
0: I mean, Zach Taylor hit it right on the head, man. And, like, it's what you expect. It's almost, and I'm going to tread lightly here. It's almost like, man, our ladies out there here on Westwood One Sports Night that are listening here to the program. Fellas out there, too, man. If you're a fellas, if you're a dude, if you're a woman, and you go out and you get your teeth done, you get some veneers, right? You're going to be smiling and cheesing in front of everybody. And hopefully, it raises your profile, right? You get a couple more swipes and likes on Tinder. The Facebook dating profile starts to jump a little bit, right? That's what's happening with the Bengals, guys. I'm telling you, their enhancement is working. You know what I'm saying? You don't give veneers to not take pictures and to be cheesing in everybody's face. You don't go spend the money that the Bengals spent defensively to not get major production, man. Brian Cook, forced fumble, forced. Boye Mafe, forced fumble, forced. Those were two of their biggest signings this offseason. And right off the rip, in game number one, they're already making plays. Let's do this. For the first time tonight, I want to open up the talking text line. 310-840-4910 is the number. What's more sustainable in terms of what we saw today? We saw Chicago hang 59 points on the Carolina Panthers in the season opener. Electric performance on the ground. Totally beating up that Carolina front to the tune of 59 points, guys. What's more sustainable? The Chicago offense being nuclear or the Bengals continuing to be a super opportunistic defense? 310-840-4910. The Bengals forced 4 turnovers today, guys. If they're going to get that sort of support for Joe Burrow, they're going to be in the Super Bowl conversation. What's more sustainable, though, in terms of the big surprises that we saw today? The Bears putting up 59 points and having that offense continue to hum, or the Bengals' defense and their free agent acquisitions continuing to come up big week in and week out? 310-840-4910 is the number. Let's go to our guy, Mr. Positive. Greg, happy NFL Sunday to you, my friend.
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0: making his way to the ring, weighing in with all the positivity in the world, Mr. Positive. I have to do it. Since when
1: does a
0: sports radio call get walk-up music?
1: You're beautiful. That was Israel Bentley, the gentleman that wrote a song about you, too. He's got one great about you. LW, you are spot on about everything tonight. And your question, Caleb Williams, he is going to be a force. Oh, my God. And my Bills, fantastic analysis. And here's the thing about the Detroit Lions.
0: Yeah.
1: We are blowing smoke up their ass in here in Michigan. They should have lost or it should have been a tie. It was terrible play by the Lions. Very disappointed with them. The secondary is going to suck. And we've got to get better. And we're no way in hell are we going to even have a chance against Josh Elvis Allen. He's going to, you know, run 40 on him, and it's just going to be unbelievable. But LW, you're spot on your analysis. Thanks for taking my call. Everybody, go for your dreams. Ow!
0: He's even got an outro, guys. What was that? An ow! Oh, Mr. Positive. 310-840-4910 is the number for you on the talking text line. We're just getting cooking here on Westwood One Sports Night, the Sunday night edition of Westwood One Sports Night. Each and every Sunday, we will recap the day that was throughout the landscape of the National Football League. We'll get you up to 3 a.m. Eastern time. Number to hit us up, 310-840-4910. Question that we're chewing on is this. We saw, honestly, two statistical anomalies today. We saw the Bengals defense force four turnovers, and then we saw the Bears put up 59 points of offense. From your vantage point, what is more sustainable moving forward? What's more likely to get replicated moving forward? The performance of that Bengals defense or the performance of that Chicago offense? Troy checking in at Pittsburgh, logging in with us. Troy, what's up, baby? Happy NFL Sunday to you.
2: What's up, man? Appreciate you. What a great day. It's got to be the best day of the year.
0: Yes, indeed.
2: Oh, good enough football. Quick to answer your question, I look at it as both units have solid players, but you got to look at who's leading those units. And Ben Johnson is more sustainable than anything Cincinnati presents coach-wise to keep their defense in line. So I'd have to say that the Bears are probably going to be probably one of the most electric offenses in the league based off of their play caller and skill being second. Couple comments about the games today.
0: Yeah.
2: Couple things that surprised me. I'll be honest with you. I don't think many people are a believer, if any. But Jacksonville's looked good for a decent period of time now.
0: They have.
2: And it looks like that they may have turned a corner and found the right coach. So I feel like that's an interesting story that not many people talk about. Jacksonville's not really talked about. Another thing is the Browns is the Browns, and they'll never change. This is just going to be the worst NFL franchise of all time for a very long time, and there's nothing that anybody can do about it. And I guess the last team that kind of caught my eye was tonight, the Giants. There's a lot of energy, and I think because of Harbaugh coming over, even though he's maybe not viewed as one of these young, up-and-coming guys that have the playbook and come from the tree, he's coming from an organization where he was very, very sustainable and very, very good for a long time. And I think he has similar talent that he had in Baltimore in terms of a mobile quarterback that can sling the ball and running backs and some fast wide receivers. Yeah. But he just has a better core of people, it looks like, with the Giants than he did with the Ravens.
0: I wouldn't say that too soon, man. He had Lamar Jackson under center at quarterback, so that's tough. I appreciate the call, man. I do want to give some more love to the Giants as we move throughout this midnight hour on the East Coast. It is Westwood One Sports Night with the youngest in Charles and L. Willingham. Getting you up to 3 a.m. Eastern time. What a day it was. First Sunday of the NFL season, we had two statistical anomalies, baby. The Chicago Bears putting belt to ass of the Carolina Panthers to the tune of 59 points. They went berserk on the ground in this one. An absolute ass-kicking from Chicago. 39 carries for 291 yards and 6 touchdowns. The other statistical anomaly that we had, four turnovers rather being forced by the Cincinnati Bengals defense, a group that really was talking about like a dog all offseason long last year. People couldn't stop saying negative things about them. They invested a lot on that side of the football. And today, they got a big return on that investment. They were big fat winners in week one, and it was spearheaded by their defense. What's more sustainable moving forward? The ridiculous offensive output from Chicago or Cincinnati's opportunistic defense? Your calls on that next. This is Westwood One Sports Night.
3: 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Can Dallas's revamped defense live up to the expectations? Or will John Harbaugh put a halt to the hype by spoiling the Cowboys opener in his New York debut?
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12: May 15, 9 a.m. Two women quietly waiting at the doctor's office. Woman 1 says, "Cold day, huh?" Woman 2, "What's that?" Woman 1, "Kinda cold today." Woman 2, "Yeah, wasn't expecting that." Woman 1, "What is it, 47 degrees? Woman 2, "No, more like 45. Woman 1, yeah, makes sense. At least it's not raining. Woman 2, "That would be sad." Woman 1, "So sad." Woman 2, "The weather." Woman 1, "Crazy." 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
1: Party continues as we get you up to 3 a.m. Eastern time here on Westwood One Sports, and I break it down the day that was in the National Football League, our first NFL Sunday officially in the books. It wrapped up with Giants and Cowboys. We'll get you a full-scale recap of Sunday Night Football as we ease our way into the 1 a.m. hour on the East Coast. 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

0: wide open for you. 310-840-4910. We're chewing on this on the phones. The Chicago Bears today, with a ridiculous performance offensively, 59 points put up by this group. And the thing to me that was most impressive was not the fact that they put up 59 points. It's the 39 carries for 291 yards. They ran for damn near 300 yards of total offense, 7.5 yards a carry. They absolutely bludgeoned the Carolina Panthers up front. We also had another statistical anomaly. The Bengals, who spent a pretty penny on that defense this offseason in hopes of it, you know, taking them over the top in terms of their Super Bowl status, they lived up to the hype today. Their free agent acquisitions making plays. Brian Cook with a forced fumble. You have Boye Mafe with a forced fumble. They were super impactful. They forced 4 turnovers today. Talking about that Bengals defense, they were big fat winners. I ask you this on the phones at 310-840-4910. And remember, you can tweet at me as well. It is at NELL_BTP. Same handle on each and every social media platform. What's more sustainable? The electric play of the Bears offense in their run game, or this opportunistic nature and style of the Bengals defense? 310-840-4910 is the number here on Westwood One Sports Night. Let's go out to Illinois, shall we? Miles is in Illinois. He wants to check in. What's going on, Miles?
1: How you doing? I'm doing pretty well, actually.
0: Doing good, man. Doing good, brother.
1: Yeah, best football team in the entire world just put up 59 points against a team, you know, that might be from the NFC South, but they still made the playoffs last year, and we put up 59 against them. And you know, you might say sustainability. I don't think it's a problem at all, because I might not have been alive for it. You know, I'm 17 years old myself, okay? And
0: you're 17, pal? You're a 17-year-old? Is that what you just said?
1: 17 years old, yeah, you know it.
0: You have the deepest voice of any 17-year-old I've ever met. What the hell are they feeding you all out there in Illinois?
1: Hey, man, it's pride and joy in Illinois, right? They were putting up they put up so many points. And, you know, my dad, that old man, he tells me all these stories when he was, you know,
0: you're
1: around my age.
0: You're selling it now at this point. Talking about my dad, that old man. No, I'm kidding. I'm kidding.
1: But he tells me these stories about, you know, him watching the 85 Bears. And it's honestly, I don't think that it's impossible to repeat a season like that. And after today's performance, I don't see any reason why we couldn't go 16-0. I mean, you saw the performance.
0: 16-0. Wow.
1: Dude,
0: I feel you, though. But here's the thing, brother. Here's the thing, and I appreciate the call. I don't think it's a total pipe dream because of what I said about a half hour ago. When you look at all the best units, right, within the landscape of the National Football League, within the landscape of the NFC in particular, right, the Cowboys offense, one of the best units in the NFC. The Eagles defense, one of the best units in the NFC, right? This Vikings defense, one of the best units in the NFC. The Seattle defense, one of the best units in the NFC. That Bears offense, I think you can make the argument, is the best unit not just in the NFC, but maybe in the NFL. I thought the Texans had that crown until what happened today with Josh Allen went Kanye crazy on their ass. We learned a lot today. In this first Sunday of the NFL season. What's more sustainable, though, man? The Bengals' opportunistic ways defensively or Chicago bludgeoning people up front? Scored 59 points today. Evan is in Maine wanting to chime in. Evan, what's going on, man? Welcome into Westwood One Sports Night.
2: What's going on?
0: What's going on, dude? How you feeling?
2: Oh, not too bad. So, to answer your question, I definitely think it's the Bears that's more sustainable. I mean, they got probably the.
0: We appreciate the call. I mean, good gracious. It just. 310-840-4910. I'm not laughing because I like the FCC. I'm only laughing because I know you all don't get to see the version of Denton Day that I get to see. And I love his animations and his emotes after stuff like that happens. Look. Overall, what we learned, and we opened up the show with what we learned here on Westwood One Sports Night, I think the Bears and what we saw from them tonight with the run game, it might be probably the most important.

0: important thing that we learned, because if you can do that against the Panthers front, are you going to have really much trouble with any other front in the NFL? It's one of the best defenses in football, man, and they pushed them around like they were a featherweight. 310-840-4910 is the number here on Westwood One Sports Tonight with the youngest in charge, Linnell Willingham. I will get you up to 3 a.m. Eastern time. You can catch me here each and every Sunday night for Westwood One Sports Night, following the day that was in the National Football League. We had Sunday Night Football wrap up, Giants and Cowboys, a little NFC East tilt to wrap up the first Sunday. We'll get into that as we ease our way into the 1 a.m. hour on the East Coast. I want your calls, though, man. 310-840-4910. What's more sustainable? The offensive explosion that we saw from Caleb Williams and the Bears, or the opportunistic ways of that Cincinnati defense? Kyle is in Chicago wanting to check in. Kyle, what's going on, man?
1: Thanks for taking my call. I want to say it's definitely the Bears have much more likelihood of continuing this. How often does a team get four turnovers in back-to-back games? So I don't see that happening much longer. Also, the Bears aren't even fully dialed in yet. Our best weapons, like, let's say, Colston Loveland, we didn't even see anything from him. And then our receiver, Raymond, he was a guy who I hadn't even heard of before.
0: Can I correct you real quick? Can I correct you with something there? You're saying you didn't see your best weapon. I think the Bears' best weapon is their rushing attack. This was a top five, top seven rushing unit last year within the landscape of the NFL. Remember what they did to Philly. Remember what they did to Philly on the ground. And I believe that was last season. Totally bludgeoned them, man.
1: On Black Friday, I believe it was. I called in about that to talk to you about it. But I was talking about our receiving weapons. Maybe I should have been a little bit more specific on that.
0: No, you're all good, brother.
1: Yes. So, Romo Dunze, he did pretty good, but he didn't have a breakout game. Like I said, our receiver Raymond, who came here from Detroit, he seemed to be the best receiver today, but I think the best is yet to come from this receiving core and from our tight ends as well. I think, you know, this offense, they're still not fully dialed in, and just about every offense is like that the first couple weeks of the season. So I am really looking forward to this team and seeing
0: you
1: what they
0: do and there. Every other Bears fan across the country. I appreciate the call, man. We'll see how sustainable it is. That's what we're asking you. 310-840-4910 is the number here on Westwood One Sports Night. I'm here with you each and every Sunday night, breaking down the day that was throughout the NFL. First NFL Sunday in the books, man. I can't believe we finally got here. It's been crazy thinking about, you know, all of the hypothetical scenarios we've been, you know, concocting over the past couple of months. And I said it last week as we were leading up into Sunday. Everything that you said over the past several months, it's time to put your money where your mouth is, man. We're going to have games to evaluate. I'm happy to do it each and every Sunday night with you here on Westwood One Sports Sunday. A lot more to get to as we ease our way into the 1 a.m. hour on the East Coast. We'll continue to take your calls on what's more sustainable, the Bears offense going Kanye crazy or that Bengals defense being opportunistic. 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
1: Yes, indeed, you heard the big voice guy. 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Youngest in charge, Linnell Willingham, getting you up to 3 a.m. Eastern time here on a Sunday night edition of Westwood One Sports Night, recapping the day that was throughout the National Football League. First NFL Sunday of the year. 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Just an absolute treat that we got to bear witness to today, man. Week one of the NFL season wraps up tomorrow night with Broncos and Chiefs, the return of one Pat Mahomes. 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It is at NELL_BTP. Two statistical anomalies today throughout the landscape of the NFL. The Chicago Bears going Kanye crazy, putting up 59 points, running for damn near 300 yards in their win over the Panthers. And then you had the Cincinnati Bengals, who went out and spent it. Young Miami song of the summer, spend it. I'm telling you, that's what the Bengals did when it came to their defense. Adding Boye Mafe from the Seattle Seahawks, adding Brian Cook from the Kansas City Chiefs. Both of those two dudes came up huge, forcing fumbles on the day. Four turnovers forced by the Bengals defense. They don't have to be perfect. They just have to be opportunistic. What's more sustainable that we saw today? The Bears' offensive eruption, or what we saw from the Bengals defensively playing snatches? 310-840-4910 is the number. Anthony is in Cleveland wanting to check in. What's going on, Anthony? We got Anthony? Anthony, what's going on?
2: Hello?
1: What's going
2: hello?
1: On?
2: Hello? Hello?
1: What's going on?
2: It's Trippy, bro. Hello?
1: Trippy, what's going on, bro?
2: Oh, I thought you said Anthony.
1: We hit the wrong button. What's going on, bro?
2: Oh, no, man. I wanted to talk about the game today, man. Hey, man, y'all almost pulled it off against the Eagles, man. The Ravens, we look good. Still got some holes, man. But I wanted to ask you real quick, right? And the Bengals, man, you know they're in my division, man. You know their defense going to fall off. And the Bears, they looked good. But, you know, we probably could have put up 59 points. You know, Declan Doyle came from the Bears under Ben Johnson. But so many flags. But quick question, man, before I hang up, man.
1: Yeah.
2: You know Zay Flowers got hurt and Jacoby Lane. So the next man up was Rashad Bateman. But if you check the stat line, I see nothing but zeros up there, man. Don't you think it's time to get rid of would you give me Scary Terry for Rashad Bateman?
1: and no lifetime would I do that, Trippy. You my man, though, but I would never.
2: Right.
1: I appreciate you as always, brother. Baltimore was impressive today. They were. We haven't spent a whole lot of time, excuse me, talking about what we've seen from the Baltimore Ravens and the effort that they put forth today. You want to talk about statement performances. I thought Baltimore put on a statement today. I said it coming out of Ravens camp. I thought Lamar Jackson had the chance to have the best year of his pro career. What a start. 17-25, 324 yards, a touchdown, 40 yards rushing in a touchdown. Derrick Henry, unstoppable, 24 carries for a 144 and three touchdowns. Zay Flowers left the game, as our guy Trippy just mentioned. But not after, but not before, rather, putting up 5 catches, a 150, and a touchdown, including a 54-yard touchdown. Did you see that our guy Chris Moore had a 53-yard reception today for the Baltimore Ravens? Everybody's eating when it comes to the flock. Baltimore's interesting. They're my pick to win the Super Bowl. I'm not really surprised at what we saw from them today. I guess the more surprising piece is that the Colts look disinterested in playing defense. If we're being real, 310-840-4910 is the number. Let's go to John in Tuscaloosa wanting to check in. John, what you got for us, man? What'd you think of this first NFL Sunday?
3: Well, I wasn't going to call, but I heard a couple of calls about the Cleveland Browns. and it gave me an idea. If all the apples in the barrel are rotten, you pick one off the tree. You go to the USFL. The USFL is populated by guys who didn't get picked up.
1: Is this guy underwater? Am I the only one hearing this one? Let's put him back on hold, Pitt, while we got a second. I don't know what was going on with his phone, but he mentioned it's kind of hard to figure out what he mentioned when his phone started fading out like that. It was like he got hijacked by monsters. Weird. We'll get his phone up and popping here. He mentioned Cleveland. I don't even want to spend a lot of time on them, man, because I'm hurt. My pride's hurt. My feelings hurt. I was wrong about the Cleveland Browns. I know there's a sector of you out there that have been itching to hear talk about the Cleveland Browns. Why, I don't know. I think it's safe to say after 1 week, I was wrong about Cleveland. I mean, not only did Deshaun Watson totally stink to join up today, and was just absolute dog water, the defense sucked too. And that's supposed to be the side of the football where there's stability and where, you know, they have an advantage. And it just did not look like that today. In Cleveland's performance, they got mollywopped by the Jacksonville Jaguars. 310-840-4910 is the number. Let's go to Connor from the Bronx wanting to check in. What's going on, Connor?
4: Bada bing, bada boom. It's your boy, Cotto's the truth.
1: What's going on, baby?
4: I miss you, buddy.
1: Hey, where you been at, man?
4: You know, I've been doing this and that here and there, you know. You know, life comes at you.
1: This and that, here and there. I dig it.
4: But, hey, it's NFL season, and I came back to remind you the Drake choice is still in effect. Drake May is hot dog water on a freaking 98-degree DMV summer day. He stinks. You know who else stinks? Your boy Jane Daniels, I'm sorry, and Ravens, Super Bowl favorites, and Lamell. I'm willing to bet you $100 Jane Daniels ends up bottom 20 of quarterbacks by the end of the year. You want to make that bet?
1: 1,000%. I'll take Cash App, Zelle, Venmo, whatever you got. There's no way he'll be a bottom 20 quarterback. Carter, by the way, for you to come in as hot as you did, who do you root for?
4: Oh, I'm Ravens all day, baby.
1: So we're on the same page, man. I predicted the Ravens to win the Super Bowl over the Minnesota Vikings. So there you go, Carter. Welcome back to Westwood One Sports Night, my friend. We'll talk to you soon. 310-840-4910 is the number. Let's try John in Tuscaloosa one more again. John, what's up, buddy?
5: Okay, let me remind you that I grew up in Brooklyn when they had a ball team. The
1: falling
5: apples in the barrel
1: are rotten. That's just cut. Let's drop them. John, we got to get your phone together, man. I don't know what's going on. You sound like you're being abducted. The same folks that abducted the Panthers run defense, they abducted John in Tuscaloosa. 310-840-4910 is the number. I want to switch gears on the phones as we ease our way through this 1 a.m. hour on the East Coast. I do want to get back into Sunday Night Football as well as we enter the final hour of power. We'll have Judge Denton's takes to wrap up the 1 a.m. hour, so make sure you keep locked right here on Westwood One Sports Night. A bunch of different ways you can tap into us, by the way. This is the first show of the year, it feels like, my first show of the year, in this time slot, 11 p.m. to 3 a.m. Eastern Time, recapping the day that was in the National Football League. 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Give me your Sunday superlatives as well at 310-840-4910. I want to hear the best win, the worst loss, who had the best day, who had the worst day. The best win is fascinating. The best win is fascinating because you can make the argument for a bunch of different teams. If we're being honest, it was a competitive day of ball. It was a competitive day of ball. Most of these games were close. There was a lot of points scored. That was the thing that was the biggest surprise. Think about how the season opener started on Wednesday and the rematch of the Super Bowl, Patriots-Seahawks, how low-scoring that was. Then think about what happened on Thursday night on Netflix between the Niners and the Rams. I thought, and I told everyone on Saturday, hammer the under today, hammer the under. Boy, was I wrong. This is why gambling is not my specialty. We're going to start giving you a disclaimer when we do rake it up here on Westwood One Sports Night. Gamble and follow my picks at your own risk is what I would say. Ofer on the parlays today, by the way, ladies and gentlemen. Total of $15 flushed down the toilet. Anywho, the team that had the best win today. This is tough. 310-840-4910 is the number if you want to chime in with your Westwood One Sports Night Sunday superlatives as we recap the first Sunday of the NFL season. The team that had the best win, I got to go with the Buffalo Bills, man, if we're being frank. Like, Buffalo's win today proves so much. Josh Allen and company, in the way that he's performed against Houston in the early stages of his career and really over the past several years, he struggled, man, and for good reason. This Texans bunch, to me, was the best defense in football heading into today, and Josh Allen absolutely carved them up. But it's not all about Josh Allen, who bounced back in a major way. We'll double-click on him in a second. It's also about that defense. And I know what some people are going to say, defense? What are you talking about, Liddell? They gave up 31 points. What do you mean defense? Here's the thing. Their defense won them this football game. Greg Rousseau coming up with the big play at the end of regulation. That pass rush was humming at times, it felt like. Greg Rousseau, Bradley Chubb. Dudes were getting after it, man. I was impressed by Buffalo's defense as well, man. The first game for new defensive coordinator Jim Leonard as they make some schematic changes to that side of the football. I thought Buffalo, though, had the best win of the day. 36-31 over the Houston Texans. Don't look now, but are the Bills the class of the AFC after doing what they did offensively to the best defense, not just in the AFC, but in all of football? 310-840-4910. I want your Sunday superlatives here on Westwood One Sports Night. The best win went to the Buffalo Bills. We now look ahead to the worst loss. While I chew on that, I want to hit you up on the phones. 310-840-4910. Let's go to Shavant calling out of Chicago. What's going on, brother?
6: How you doing, man? It's a good day. I'm going to say the best win, of course, man, the Bears, man. 59 points.
1: The Bears.
6: Kid growing up.
1: Yeah.
6: If I was a kid growing up in the 90s, man, I used to watch us, had the best defense and punt every possession. I feel good about scoring 59. We could win.
1: I'll score
6: everybody. We can't lose. And I'm going to say it like this. The worst loss, I'm going to take the Chargers, man. How you give up that game? I don't understand it. And the Bears are going to be the best of the North, of course. Looking at the other games, Minnesota and Green Bay, they look pretty bad out there. The other game, Detroit, you blew the lead in the fourth.
1: Yeah.
6: North is ours. And then looking at what happened to Myles Garrett, man, look at the NFC odds. Who can outscore us? We don't have the defense, but, hey, the points is what gets you to win, brother.
1: That's the problem, though, Siobhan. Y'all defense is terrible, bro, man. Y'all can't rush the passer. That's my big issue with Chicago. I think, like I said, and I appreciate the call, Their defense is their Achilles heel, but I think their offense, and I've said this a couple times here now, I think their offense is the best unit in the NFL. Like, the best side of the football that anyone has is the Bears' offense. 310-840-4910. Sunday superlatives here on Westwood One Sports Night. The best win, I told you, was the Buffalo Bills over the Houston Texans. The worst loss, gosh, there are a bunch of deserving candidates, but, man, if I had to do just week one worst loss, I would say the Rams and what they put forth on Thursday night. But it's Sunday superlative. So the worst loss, man, I don't want to go with Cleveland because that feels like low-hanging fruit. They're down. They lost 34-10, and they just look absolutely terrible. The Green Bay Packers, if I had to go worst loss, I would probably go with the Green Bay Packers just because of how it happened, man. You lost to Carson Wentz. Kyler Murray got knocked out of this football game early after throwing an interception. and you still lost this football game. You gave up 39 points to a Carson Wentz-led Vikings team, dude. But here's the reality. They were opportunistic, talking about Minnesota, forcing turnovers, getting extra possessions. The run game got going. It wasn't perfect, but it was 3 yards in a cloud of dust football, man. 34 carries for 107 yards. Credit to Kevin O'Connell sticking with it. Justin Jefferson, after arguably the worst year of his career last year, with a big performance in week one. I don't want to say too big, but a strong performance in week one. 8 carries, 92 yards. The Vikings defense, pressure bust pipes, baby. They did that. You saw Jordan Love hook up with Christian Watson and Matthew Golden on a couple of deep shots because the blitz didn't get home. But outside of that, man, you know, it felt like Green Bay didn't have a whole lot going offensively, especially on the ground. I think Minnesota deserves a lot of credit for the way that they played the run in this one as well. The worst loss of the weekend, I would say, for damn sure, goes to the Green Bay Packers, especially when you consider the lead that they blew. I think Minnesota ultimately ended up scoring 29 unanswered. So tough loss if you're a Packers fan. 310-840-4910. Sunday superlatives here on Westwood One Sports Night. Your best victory of the day. Who had the best win of the day? Who had the worst loss of the day? Who had the best day, period? Who had the worst day, period? Sunday superlatives continues here on Westwood One Sports Night. Let's go to Jason in San Diego. Jason, what's up, pal? How you living, man? First NFL Sunday in the books. What'd you eat? How'd you live, brother?
7: Oh, everything was good, my brother. First time caller, man. It's great to get through.
1: Yes,
7: I've been a Raider, part of the Raider Nation since 72, and it feels good to see our team actually come and play a little bit more physical than we usually play. So I really enjoyed, you know, I know it's the first game, but I thought we did a pretty good job.
1: I mean no disrespect when I do this, man. I'm a big fan of accents. I can hear the Cali all through and through your voice. Been a Raider fan since 72, and you got to watch the Raiders play ball today. I love everything about it, man. The Raiders, I don't know if they fit in the category of one of our Sunday superlatives, but I will say this. They're another team whose investments on defense paid off today. Appreciate the call. 310-840-4910 is the number. Jim is in Buffalo. What's up, Jimbo?
8: Yes, I am a Buffalo Bills fan all the way. And that game was so exciting. I thought it was the most exciting game of the day so far. You know, I do agree with you with that Minnesota Green Bay game. But, however, Buffalo proved after they couldn't win in Houston, what was it, since what, 2009?
1: It's been a while.
8: I mean, they really came out. They came out and they showed you what they can do. Even though it was 36-31, it doesn't matter. I mean, when they really had to do it with Rousseau and Bernard and everybody, I mean, give Buffalo some respect.
1: Yeah.
8: You know what I mean?
1: You have to.
8: And I think we are a contender.
1: You should feel that way, man. I appreciate the call. You just knocked off the best defense in football, and your offense was lights out. I remember all the questions we asked this week, man. And I had Josh Allen in the Westwood One Sports Night pressure cooker, man. He answered. He rose to the occasion, man, with a big-time performance. I think that means something. The last time we saw Josh Allen, let's call it spade a spade, he lost the game for Buffalo in that playoff performance. And tonight, you know, he bounced back in a major way. 310-840-4910 is the number. Here on Westwood One Sports Night, you're tapped into the youngest in charge, Linnell Willingham, getting you up to 3 a.m. Eastern time. Our Westwood One Sports Night Sunday superlatives continue on the other side. I'll take your calls. Who had the best win of the day? Who had the worst loss of the day? Who had the best overall performance? Who had the worst overall performance? Your calls next here on Westwood One Sports Night.
0: Monday Night Football, Chiefs, Broncos, a legendary rivalry with historic ramifications. These two teams combined have won the AFC West the last 16 consecutive seasons. Who will take the lead this season? Chiefs and Broncos, Monday night, 8:15 Eastern on the Westwood One Sports app.
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0: cashing out today in the world of the National Football League. A historic scoring output in week number one. Most points scored in week one since the merger in 1970, including the Bears dropping 59 of them things on the Carolina Panthers in their season opening victory. Almost 300 yards of offense on the ground. Chicago, super impressive today. One of the biggest stories of the first Sunday of the National Football League season. We'll break it all down for you each and every Sunday night here on Westwood One Sports Night. With the youngest in Charles and O. Willingham, I will get you up to 3 a.m. Eastern time. I want to continue our Westwood One Sports Night Sunday superlatives. Give me your best win of the day. Give me your worst loss of the day. Give me your, some of your best overall performances of the day. Our gal Jane in Tucson, because she's just such a rock star and a superstar, she's got her own superlative net and day, if I'm not mistaken. Miss Jane in Tucson gave her worst loss of the day, worst win of the day, rather. And she gave it to the Pittsburgh Steelers. And if I'm being honest, Jane in Tucson, I kind of got to agree. When you think about the fact that the Steelers were facing a third-string quarterback in Cooper Rush, and they only were able to win by 7 at home, not great, if I'm being honest. I thought Pittsburgh did a decent job keeping the Atlanta run game bottled up. They forced Cooper Rush into some mistakes. The problem was, just no balance from Pittsburgh offensively. They could not get any movement in the run game. New free agent acquisition, Rico Dowdle, 8 carries for 15 yards. That's not going to cut it. Aaron Rodgers today, 5.5 yards per completion. Think about what we talked about last year in the big Achilles heel that faced this Pittsburgh Steelers offense. They would not push the football down the field vertically. They struggled to do so today. You saw Jaylen Warren put the football on the turf. So it was interesting, man. DK Metcalf today, guys. 10 targets, just 4 catches for 40 yards. Credit to the Falcons defense doing everything, you know, that they could, you know, to keep them in this football game, playing with a third-string quarterback. Bijan Robinson tried to will them to victory. Almost 200 yards of offense from scrimmage for Bijan. He was big time in this football game, but Pittsburgh ultimately coming up with the W. As far as the quarterback situation in Atlanta moving forward, as we, you know, pivot here real quick, shocked that Tua ended up not going. He had his back lock up on him in Thursday's practice, and he wasn't able to give it a go today. If you're Atlanta, man, or if you're Kevin Stefanski, rather, like, is there any coach that's had worse quarterback luck over the past, you know, couple of years than Kevin Stefanski? Think about the quarterback situation he left in Cleveland to now come to Atlanta, where the two dudes that you had vying to be the starter, they're both injury prone, and now you had to start your third stringer in your season opener. As far as Pittsburgh is concerned, getting back on the Steelers, a double click off of Miss Jane's superlative. They play Pittsburgh next week. Drake May in that offense, and the way that they looked in the second half against Seattle, it should be a bounce-back game for Pittsburgh. They should be able to have some success. We want your Westwood One Sports Night Sunday superlatives as we get you up to 3 a.m. Eastern Time, 310-840-4910. Let's get some love to the YouTube chat. Remember, you can check out the show on YouTube as well. Just search Westwood One Sports Night. I'm going to read some of the newer comments. Someone said, New Legacy Comics, types at us and says, can you tell me anything positive about the Falcons loss? Well, I just did, pal. You ran the football well. Bijan Robinson had a big day. You kept the Steelers offense in check, but you just didn't play all that well.
1: I got something positive about the Falcons loss. The game ended.
0: Honestly. The Falcons in that whole division, really just not that good. Miguel Piel on X types Addison says, my guy, Titans hands down crapped the bed and had the worst loss by far. Yeah, do we want to double click on the Titans real quick? Let's do that. Robert Saleh, ladies and gentlemen, taking on his former team today in the New York Jets in his debut with his new team, the Titans. And I was pretty bullish on the OC quarterback pairing of Cam Ward and former Giants head coach Brian Daboll, who's now the OC in Tennessee. The way that that Tennessee offense looked today was yucky. Here are the numbers. It's 2026. I'm honestly surprised. I should be making a bigger deal of this, Denton. Honestly should. 195 yards of total offense in 2026, dude. That's embarrassing. Cam Ward, after watching you on quarterback this summer, I began to fall in love with you a little bit, baby. This was an ugly performance from him and this offense. They were 4-for-12 on the afternoon on third down. Cam Ward, 4.4 yards per completion. 19-of-32 for 140 yards and a touchdown. He was sacked 3 times in this game as well. As far as the Titans are concerned, the time is now with this group. What do I mean by that? You drafted Cam Ward last year with the first overall pick. He had an average rookie season, if we're being real, right? If I had to give him a grade, C+, B-. For him to start off the year this way, after not performing well in the preseason, I'm beginning to have real doubts about whether or not Cam Ward is the guy moving forward for Tennessee. 310-840-4910 is the number. How long is that leash for him? Let's go to Big Game James wanting to chime in from H-Town. What's going on, James? Welcome in, brother.
2: What's up? I just wanted to talk about the Texans game today. I think, you know, they did good, the offense, and then I know that defense going to come around because D'Amico don't play that. So we going to be all right. I want everybody in H-Town to know that them Texans going to be in the Super Bowl. Mark my word, this Big Game James.
0: Always love when the callers have an out cue. It's Big Game James. Well, Big Game James, your Texans had a big game today, and they came up Kevin Hart short. So, there is that. 310-840-4910. On Houston, C.J. Stroud, we didn't even talk about this, had 2 more turnovers today, guys. I don't know. For you to be betting on yourself, he threw it well. He was accurate throwing the football, but he did have 2 more turnovers today. He's betting on himself, and he did not, you know, sign that deal that would have paid him $50 million per year annually. You can't turn the football over, pal, especially in crunch time, man. Ball security is huge, especially when you consider the way that he finished the playoffs, man. That was his number one Achilles heel. That was his number one issue. Sunday superlatives here on Westwood One Sports Night. Best win of the day. Worst loss of the day. Best performance of the day. I want to hear from you. 310-840-4910 is the number. Jim is in Boston. What's up, Jim?
3: Linnell, what a week, huh?
0: What a week.
3: How come we're not talking about the Chargers losing to the Cardinals?
0: Oh, don't worry. We'll get to that coming up sooner rather than later. We're getting to that momentarily for sure. But what do you think, man? What a day.
3: We can go up and down the whole week. I mean, you know, the Giants beating Dallas, that's a big win for Giants. I mean, you know, Dallas had Super Bowl aspirations and they're going to crush everybody. And, you know, that Houston-Buffalo game was great. Minnesota coming back from and beating them. They beat the Packers up, man. There was so many headlines this week. You know, Myles Garrett going down, the Rams losing. My Patriots, I mean, I don't know if they should have won, but Drake May did play like crap.
0: Yeah, I mean, your Patriots, so, I mean, what a performance from him, by the way, pal. Then you got the Steelers defense next week. Good luck. Good luck, man. Yeah. I think the Patriots are
3: cooked. We'll see how it plays out.
0: We will, brother. I appreciate you, man. 310-840-4910 is the number. Look, man, the beautiful part about what we saw today, and even if your team did not come up on the winning end, right, then I can relate. My Commanders fell today by 2 against the Eagles on a last-second play that they didn't convert. It's just week one. I don't want to be that guy that acts as if, week one doesn't matter and everything that you see is garbage and BS. I won't go that far. But I do agree that it is just week one, and there are certain things that you can't overreact to Goblin of Mars hitting us up in the YouTube chat. Spooky chat is what they should call it. Says Packers up there for the worst loss of the day. Today made the sixth straight loss for them in another Matt LaFleur disaster class against a division rival. We're going to let you hear from Matt LaFleur in the final hour of the show. He had a pretty interesting post-game presser that I want to get you all privy to. But what a day it's been, man. We'll recap it each and every Sunday here on Westwood One Sports Network. We'll recap the day that was in the National Football League. This is the youngest in charge with L. Willingham, getting you up to 3 a.m. Eastern Time, taking your calls on Sunday superlatives throughout the National Football League. Give me the best win. Give me the worst loss. And all of your reaction from today's day of work, man. The first NFL Sunday of the season in the books. I want your reaction at 310-840-4910. Let's go to Ryan in Santa Barbara. What's going on, Ryan?
4: LW Wasabi from Santa Barbara. How are you, brother?
0: I'm good, man. It was an interesting day, is how I would put it, man. Learned a lot.
4: I would say the same. I enjoyed it through and throughout. I just want to get your take on who you think is the biggest contender, because my Niners crushed it down under.
0: Well, look, pal, if you're a Niners fan out there, it's crazy because every positive development comes with an injury. Now DeJuan Stribling is on the shelf, and you have to worry about how long he's out. It's just the story of their organization. They look good, man. I was impressed with, you know, their ability to bother Matthew Stafford, who looked old as hell, by the way. He did not maneuver well within the pocket. I thought the pass rush did a good job moving him off of his spot consistently. They did a good job playing the run. Good performance from San Francisco, man. I just worry with that group, man, when is it all going to crumble from an injury standpoint? It's just their story.
4: I mean, if they stay healthy and the way they look and how they played that play.
0: How much can you really put into that? And that game was hard for me to gauge because Sean McVay and the LA Rams decided to do just the stupidest thing possible in terms of their travel plans. You have to think that impacted the performance at some point. I don't know, man. I don't know what to make of San Francisco after week one, because I think the Rams gave them like their C team almost on Thursday night, man. I got to let you run because we're up against it, but I appreciate you as always, dude. 310-840-4910 is the number here on Westwood One Sports Night. When we come back, we'll continue our Sunday superlatives here on Westwood One Sports Night. Your best performances of the day, worst performance of the day, best loss, worst loss. Your calls on that, plus we'll have a little temperature check, heat check. Here on Westwood One Sports Night, Judge Denton going to join the program. Coming up on the other side, your calls, plus we'll take the temperature of the National Football League after the first Sunday wraps up next.
5: Monday Night Football, Chiefs, Broncos, a legendary rivalry with historic ramifications. 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Who will take the lead this season? Chiefs at Broncos, tomorrow night, 8:15 Eastern, on the Westwood One Sports app.
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0: Sports presents Linnell Willingham.
1: All righty. A lot more to get to. Woo! As we get to ease our way into the final hour of power on this program, I am totally losing it here in real time. I guess this is an appropriate time to quickly peel the curtain back. It's my cousin's anniversary. Shout out to my cousin. She is in Ocean City with her her husband, and I'm dog sitting. Only problem is, I'm very allergic to dogs. And as I was recording my content earlier, it's been a long day for you, boy. I woke up at like 8:30 this morning after getting off the show late last night to do local TV here in D.C. Then me and, you know, Denton, who's producing the show tonight,

0: in this. Pretty simple, right? Pretty basic?
1: Pretty basic, pretty basic. Let's get into it, then.
0: All right, so let's start. The first and foremost of take temperature, Justin Herbert is the problem in Los Angeles. This is now, what, offensive coordinator 4 with Mike McDaniel? They were beating the drum. Oh, he has so many plays that he couldn't call before that he's going to call for Justin Herbert. And where did that land them? In the loss category to Arizona, of all teams.
1: Yeah, 26-14 was the result. And to make matters worse, they were at home, guys. Justin Herbert being the main problem. I mean, he's definitely not the solution right now. You can't throw an interception the way that he did. I didn't think he did a great job avoiding pressure today. Two things cost LA today. One, defensively, they really didn't have a whole lot of answers. They don't have a pass rush, guys. Like, their pass rush may end up being one of the worst in the National Football League. Jacoby Brissett was comfortable all day long, and he delivered some seeds from the pocket. And then you had the turnover from Omarion Hampton. And, like, that's just something that you know, quite frankly, cannot survive. Can I read the drive chart for you of the of the Chargers in the second half? They got the ball coming out of the locker room. 5 plays, 19 yards, punt. 3 plays, 60-yard touchdown drive. Woo! 5 plays, 6 yards, punt. A blocked punt that they had. An interception that Justin Herbert threw. Turnover on downs on 2 consecutive possessions. The blocked punt, we sleep on that part of this as well, man. Like, that's just tough, man. They shot themselves in the foot today, and it's hard to win in that situation.
0: So we'll call that a maybe on the take. All right, take number two here. Sorry, I can't count. Like some of these coaches, they can't count either. Matt LaFleur will not make it to the end of the year in Green Bay. I mean, you just lost to Carson Wentz. That as itself in 2026 should be grounds for a departure.
1: I'm going to have to strongly disagree for the simple fact that he got the extension this offseason. If it wasn't for that, I don't see Green Bay as an organization that's willing to pay somebody to be at home. But that being said, Denton, to your point, like, you're not totally off. Like, you're actually high-key spot on. You can't melt away the way that they did today, giving up 29 unanswered to Carson Wentz in the Vikings. Very bullish on the Vikings defense, for the record. Carson Wentz, though, not so bullish, man. He ruined a part of my life a couple of years ago when he pissed down his leg for Washington. But, I mean, look, as far as Coach LaFleur goes, there was some good today from the Packers. I thought Jordan Love looked good. They had some explosives in the pass game. They missed Josh Jacobs desperately. They couldn't run the ball. And then defensively, they couldn't stop the run. Soft performance from Green Bay today.
0: Yeah, I keep waiting for Jordan Love to take the next step and rise to the level of quarterback to where you look at him as like one of the top quarterbacks in the league. And every single time I ask him to do that, he reminds me that he is not one of those guys. All right, this might be the biggest scorcher on here, so I saved it for last. For the first time since 2020, the NFC South will have not one, but 2 teams that finish with 10 or more wins.
1: Wait, can you repeat that again? I heard you say it, but I want to make sure that I'm not tripping here. It's getting late.
0: Yeah, so for the first time since 2020, the NFC South, the division with the Falcons, Panthers, Saints, Buccaneers, will have 2 teams that have 10 or more wins this year.
1: I mean, of course not. They're the only division. They're the only division, Denton Day, that's without a win.
0: Yes.
1: After week 1. So that division is probably going to stink. The Panthers, we thought potentially could be the class of it because of their defense. They gave up 59 points today. How about the Saints? Is this just a way for us to talk about the Saints?
0: Yeah, the Panthers were not the team that I was considering to have 10 wins. It would be the Buccaneers and the Saints in this instance. Sorry to the Atlanta fans that are in the chat.
1: Yeah.
0: Maybe 6 years from now.
1: As far as the Saints go, they did. And I thought for Kellen Moore to get them to rally the way that they did, man, after falling down, it was like 21-0 at a point in this game. They rallied and fought, ultimately ended up losing because they couldn't convert a 2-point conversion. Tyler Shuck played well. Chris Olave, if you don't

0: don't know America, Chris Olave is him. That brother can flat out ball. He had a massive performance today, and you know, I thought the Saints were frisky. As far as, you know, Tampa is concerned, that's the other team that's in this division. That was one of my more disappointed performances of the day, bro. I definitely thought that, like, they matched up well with Cincy. I thought that was going to end up being, like, a barn burner that was, like, a hotly contested contest all the way throughout. It wasn't really. I know the final score made it look that way, but it was a game of runs, and I thought Tampa didn't punch back quickly enough.
1: No, I thought they were going to be a lot better. Now I feel it. Now I feel bad to all of our Atlanta fans in the chat. I'm sorry. I watched that Tua video earlier this week, and I was like, Tua literally decided he did not want to become an Aaron Rodgers meme, because you knew the second he stepped on the field he was going to go down. So maybe in a sense I feel good for them. There's a lot of great quarterbacks coming out. They'll be all right.
0: Yeah, the rest of their team's not bad though, right? Like, the defense played well today.
1: No, I think that's the most frustrating part about Atlanta, is they are quite literally just not even like average quarterback. They're like below average quarterback play away from being a 9-win team, because the rest of their team is legit. They have a good wide receiver. They have a great running back. They got guys who can get after the passer. They're just operating with a quarterback play that, even if they're, like, I think Penix is probably the best option if he's fully healthy, but like, Tua is ass in 2026, and Cooper Rush is Cooper Rush.
0: Yeah, shout out to Cooper Rush sticking around in the NFL this long, is what I would say. Falcons, things aren't going so well there. Good effort today, though, would say. Yeah, should have probably kept Kirk. That's going to do it for our temperature check here on Westwood One Sports Night. We're here with you each and every Sunday night, 11 p.m. to 3 a.m. Eastern Time. Super duper excited to do this with you as we recap the day that was across the National Football League. What a day it was. First NFL Sunday, finito. Final hour of power coming up here on Westwood One Sports Night. In this final hour of power, we'll recap the day that was in the NFL, including a statement performance to end the NFL Sunday. I'll give you the deets on that next. This is Westwood One Sports Night.
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0: Sports presents Linnell Willingham.
1: Ow! Final hour of power. Here on a Sunday night edition of Westwood One Sports Night, you're tapped in to the youngest in charge, Linnell Willingham. Get you up to 3 a.m. Eastern time, recapping the day that was within the landscape of the National Football League. That first NFL Sunday has came and went, America. We learned a lot throughout the course of the day from the opening kickoff of the 1 o'clock window to the final whistle of Sunday Night Football. And that's where I want to start here in this final hour of the program, is what we saw on Sunday Night Football from the New York Giants and what that group was able to accomplish. It feels like to me, maybe the Giants, you know, don't even make the playoffs. But I do know this. I said this when I visited them on our training camp tour. I don't know what's going on in New York, but I do know this. John Harbaugh is trying to build a bully in the Big Apple. You don't bring in big-ass Pat Ricard and play him damn near 100 snaps if that's not the case. The New York Giants in their win over the Cowboys proved that, hey, yes, we do have a new identity. We do have a new DNA, and that is to kick ass and take names up front. They totally bullied the Dallas Cowboys throughout this football game, man. 37 carries, 165 yards on the ground for the New York Giants, and it made life easy for Jackson Dart, who had, and Giants fans can probably tell me better, arguably his best performance as a member of the New York Giants. 23 of 29, 230, three touchdowns. He had 54 yards on the ground as well. He was just uber efficient throughout the course of this football game. Made plays, protected himself, making plays off schedule. I love to see that from him. The ability to understand when to tuck in and run and scramble. There were times where Dallas had everything guarded up properly on the back end, and then wham, Jackson Dart with an uppercut, absolutely killing you. They made it a point of emphasis to add to this offensive line and to kind of change the mentality of who they wanted to be. They drafted CeCe Mauinoa with the 10th overall pick. They re-signed Jermaine Illuminor up front. They signed Patrick Ricard, who is a pseudo sixth offensive lineman. I mean, everything that they did this offseason should tell you, hey, we want to be tougher. We want to be more physical. That is the MO of John Harbaugh. And I question Coach Harbaugh and his coaching chops because of what he couldn't do with Lamar Jackson. This Giants team, and I know it's only week one, for them to do that to a Dallas team that we consider to be a Super Bowl contender, I think that's just super duper impressive stuff. They did it up front along the offensive line. They also did it on the defensive line as well, man. Getting after Dak Prescott, being physical at the catch point on the perimeter, talking about the corners. Deontay Banks, former first-round pick, played really, really well in this one. We saw Paulson Adebo play well. Greg Newsome played well. Drew Phillips making plays from the nickel spot. There was a lot to like if you're a fan of the New York Giants. And then Isaiah Likely. I mean, we knew he had been playing second fiddle in Baltimore behind Mark Andrews. He is now ready for this thing to be his show in terms of the passing game. He's going to have to split the duties, though, with Malik Nabers, who did make his return to the lineup tonight. Six catches, 69 yards for Malik Nabers. He was targeted 9 times. The Giants, though, first team all vibes after their big win in the season opener, 28-20. We want to let you hear from Jackson Dart, Malik Nabers and company postgame, in a celebratory mood after starting off the 26th campaign 1-0.
2: I'm so, hey, look who it is.
3: Uno back.
4: He didn't want to talk before the game.
3: He tried to get me before I let everybody know.
4: All right, tell us about the decision, because you came back from injury. Yep. You were cleared to play. Yep. What did it take mentally to be out there?
3: Man, I had to just trust my body. I had to just trust myself. I knew I could come out here and do what I wanted to do. It was just all about the right time. When I got out here, I felt good. I felt the atmosphere. I felt my teammates happy that I was back. I just had to do it. I just trusted my heart.
4: And Jackson gave you the game ball afterwards.
3: Yeah.
4: What did that mean to you?
3: Man, it mean the most to me, man. Just coming out the tunnel, just coming playing with him. I know how hard he worked. I know how these two guys, they was in, you know, Camp Greenbrier without me, but I'm happy that we back on the field together. These guys, I love these guys.
5: Man, this young nucleus that the Giants have offensively, from Neighbors to Dart to Scataboo, Likely, they're talented as all get out. They also have personality. And, you know, Cam Scataboo and Jackson Dart get a lot of flack for, you know, how they carry themselves off the field at times. Cam Scataboo, a total, you know, lunatic fringe. Jackson Dart, you know, hot girlfriend, spray tan abs, surfer dude. He opened up for Donald Trump and people crushed him for it. But he put all that to the side today. He was special in their performance against the Dallas Cowboys. Malik Nabers, though, he is clearly the best skill guy that the New York Giants have. And if they're going to continue to surprise folks within the landscape of the NFC, they got to keep Malik Nabers on the field. The fact that they got him on the field tonight, though, was absolutely huge. Post-game, Giants quarterback Jackson Dart gave us a little bit of insight into how the Giants got Malik Nabers ready for week one.
6: That Coach Harbaugh tackled him during walkthrough. Did you see that happen?
7: Yeah, we were all just chilling on the sideline. It was right before we were supposed to start our walkthrough, and things were just up in the air. We didn't know exactly what was going to happen, and me and Coach Harb's kind of had some conversations. He's like, you know what? Like, I think that, you know, once he gets hit for the first time and realizes that, you know, he's okay, then he's going to feel confident. So I think in his mind that triggered, oh, maybe I should tackle him right then and there. So we were all just standing there, and then all of a sudden Leak goes down on the ground, and our team's super protective of him. So we all turn to look, and it's Coach Harb's tackling Leak. And then he pops up, and he goes, see, you're all good.
5: Yeah, you heard Jackson Dart correct. In a walkthroughs today, Coach Harbaugh tackled Malik Nabers to the ground to show him, hey, Slim, you all right, brother, rub some dirt on it. You be cool. I love that from Coach Harbaugh, man. And look, I think, you know, his exit from Baltimore and his inability to get over the hump with Lamar Jackson is going to forever be scrutinized. But, you know, through the first week of the NFL season, one thing is clear. They're forging an identity in New York with the Giants, and that identity is toughness. For the first time in a long time, it feels like the Giants are taking after the personality of their city. Wrapping things up here on the Giants and their big-time win on Sunday Night Football, I want to let you hear from the head coach, the man with the plan, tasked with turning around one of the biggest bottom feeders in the NFC over the past decade. Here's Coach Harbaugh post-game after his first win as a head coach of Big Blue.
8: Okay, appreciating y'all being here. Heck of a win. I'm really proud of our players and everybody in the organization. But first of all, I just want to – we talked to our guys about just about being humble and about putting giving credit where credit is due. And, you know, faith is a big component of what we do, however – guys define that, and for me it's our Lord and Savior Jesus Christ and our faith in our Creator, and start with that, heart's in the right place, and I think that kind of epitomizes a little bit about the way the guys played. It was a team effort. It was a hard fought game against an opponent in an unbelievable environment. This crowd, I'm telling you, man, the parking lot was off the chain driving in here. It was packed. I'm talking like 4.5 hours before the game. I get here early now. You know, and I'm thinking it's going to be easy to get in here, and it wasn't. And then the stadium was just absolutely electric from beginning to end. The sideline was electric before the game. I mean, the whole thing was just quite an environment. It was really great to be a part of it. And to see our guys step up in that environment to handle all that and to focus on the football. Okay, it wasn't perfect. There's a lot of things that we can do a lot better, but it was a winning effort. And when they had to make the plays, they made those plays. And that's what ended up winning the game. Seeing them finish the way we did on offense was tremendous. So with that, what questions do you have?
5: Major credit to the Giants on both sides of the football. The offense got a lot of the praise here. I want to credit the defense as well, holding Dallas to just 244 yards of total offense. A major, major development as we get geared up for week number two in the National Football League. That was one of the biggest statement wins of the day, talking about the Giants beating up on the Cowboys, who most of America consider to be a Super Bowl contender. The most impressive victory today out of the AFC was Lamar Jackson in the Baltimore Ravens going on the road against Indianapolis and that star-studded defense that has household names littered all up and down the roster. Lamar Jackson and company today went into Indy and took the Colts lunch money, man. 202 yards on the ground, including a 144-yard, three-touchdown day from King Henry. He was breaking tackles, making plays at the second level. It was awesome to watch. The Ravens, man, I told you all, this was my pick to win the Super Bowl. Lamar Jackson, my pick to win MVP. This offense may end up being the best in football by the time, you know, the season's over. I know the Bears put up 59 today, but, man, a Ben Johnson disciple in Declan Doyle now pushing the buttons in Baltimore. Lamar Jackson today, 17 to 25, 324 yards. What was the big benefit of running this Declan Doyle offense and putting him under center more, working off play action? What was the big benefit supposed to be? Creating more explosives. He averaged 13 yards a completion today. America? So clearly the Ravens taking a massive step in the right direction, and it should have been a performance that catches the attention of everybody within the landscape of the AFC. I thought the defense was good too. Jonathan Taylor got off, had 100 yards and two touchdowns, but man, they turned Daniel Jones over. They were able to force a fumble on Jonathan Taylor as a runner. Just a strong performance overall from Baltimore. The injury news that we got out of B-more is a little bit concerning. Zay Flowers dealing with a hamstring. Jacoby Lane dealing with some sort of injury as well. So the depth of Baltimore's receiver corps definitely being tested. But to their credit, man, they responded. They played well. They played fast. And I think Lamar Jackson is about to have his best year as a NFL quarterback. Man, he got off to a rocket start this afternoon with how he played in the season opener against the Indianapolis Colts, man. Strong, strong stuff. 310-840-4910 is the number. Westwood One Sports Night Superlatives is what's on the docket right now on the talking text line. You can hit me up on X as well. It is at NELL_BTP. As far as the superlatives go, best win of the day, worst loss of the day, best performance of the day. Can I add one here real quick? Let's do this to give another team some moonshine and some glory and praise that we haven't really talked a whole bunch about today. And I got to get a little bit creative when it comes to this superlative. The Doing What the Hell You're Supposed to Do award goes to the Jacksonville Jaguars. A 4-touchdown performance from Trevor Lawrence lighting up that Cleveland Browns defense. It was good to see year number 2 of Trevor Lawrence with Liam Cohen get off to a good start. The Browns, on the other hand, while we got a second, just in total ruins. They play Tampa next week. I don't believe, who's pissed off after losing to Cincy, by the way. I believe that Shedeur Sanders is the starter in week 3 when the Cleveland Browns have their home opener. I just do, man. You can't survive with that guy playing as poorly as he is right now at the quarterback position. 310-840-4910. Let's go to Russ out in Palm Springs wanting to check in. Russ, what's going on, brother? Russ, what up, man? What up, dog? How you doing, brother?
9: Man, I'm doing awesome. How about you?
5: I'm doing good, man. Appreciate you chiming in.
9: Hey, you know, I want to go a little old school. I think the Dallas Cowboys need to bring back Jimmy Johnson. I think their year's over.
5: You think they should bring back Jimmy Johnson and then punt on the season is what you're saying?
9: Yeah, I think that they need Jimmy Johnson to come back as a head coach because first game of the year and they already got the big L.
5: I appreciate the call. This is the perfect time for me to do this, Denton Day. I want to relieve the state of Texas of their anxiety. As I said earlier, man, when it comes to what happened tonight on Sunday Night Football, that game, Giants winning 28-20, I think that game is more about what the Giants are rather than what the Cowboys are not, right? Like, I still think the Cowboys are a legit Super Bowl contender within the NFC. They just got punched upside the head tonight, man. Look, you either going to get hit in the mouth and swing back, or you're going to get hit in the mouth and curl up into a ball. Dallas curled up into a ball tonight. It's week 1, though. They're on the road. It's somewhat acceptable because of the week that it is. But they're not really, if we're being frank about it. Man, Dallas, if you're a Dallas fan, no need to panic. Your offense didn't get in the rhythm. The Giants are actually a pretty damn good front. You may not see another front as good as them all year long. And I think at the end of the day, this is what y'all Cowboy fans do, man. Y'all lose one game and y'all act like the sky is falling. You guys finally have expectations for the first time in a while. Y'all lose one game and people are ready to punt on the season. That sounds crazy as hell. I firmly believe that despite what happened tonight, the Dallas Cowboys are going to be in the fight when it comes to that Super Bowl conversation in the NFC. It's just the way that I look at it, man. I don't think there's any reason to hit the panic button when it comes to the Dallas Cowboys, man. There's just not. I think they'll end up being A-O-K. 310-840-4910 is the number if you want to hit me up on the talk and text line. Bunch of different ways that you can check out the program. Westwood One Sports Night, Sunday edition of Westwood One Sports Night. 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Our first NFL Sunday in the books. Happy that we made it here. Talk and text line, like, as I said, as we got about a half hour and change left to go. Hit us up on the talk and text line, 310-840-4910. Coming up on the other side, I want to continue to look at Sunday Night Football as well, and as we have some more audio continuing to file in here. But, like, I think it's the perfect time here at about, you know, 2:20 a.m. Eastern time to tell you all what I learned today on the first NFL Sunday of the football season. 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
0: 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Can Dallas's revamped defense live up to the expectations? Or will John Harbaugh put a halt to the hype by spoiling the Cowboys opener in his New York debut?
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0: still flying high with you as we get you up to 3 a.m. Eastern time. Final half hour left to go here in the program here on Westwood One Sports Night. 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Speaking of the YouTube live stream, just search Westwood One Sports Night first and foremost. We got some action in the YouTube live stream. I got Darren saying, fire Matt LaFraud now. All the blown double-digit leads. I can't take it. Darren actually typing at us on X. You can follow me there at N-E-L-L underscore BTP. Matthew Napoleon types at us and says, first guy off the Ben Johnson tree, Declan Doyle. That in reference to the Ravens conversation that we just had. I thought Declan Doyle in his first game as play caller for the Baltimore Ravens, put on a clinic, man. Lamar Jackson was comfortable all day. They married up to running the pass. They consistently generated explosives. It was, you know, a really strong day, I would say, for the Baltimore Ravens. And, you know, it feels like they're a group that's going to be playing in February. And me, it was me. I was the national sports talk host that picked the Ravens to win the Super Bowl. And not just them win the Super Bowl, Lamar Jackson win MVP as well after today. They're off to a damn good start. What else did I learn in week number one of the National Football League? I want to open up the phones on this as well. 310-840-4910. What did you learn on the first Sunday of the National Football League season? There was a bunch of things that I learned, and I want to start off with a group that we've talked about a considerable amount tonight. The Chicago Bears and what they were able to do, you know, offensively, putting up 59 points, absolutely punching Carolina in the mouth. To have that sort of performance on the road and then to bloody up the Panthers in the run game to the tune of damn near 300 yards rushing, that's how you set a tone, man. Ben Johnson said it this offseason that he wanted to break some records offensively. I think most people, when he said that, just looked at him like an arrogant jackass. He means it, man. The Bears today, 59 points put up. Caleb Williams, the quarterback of your Chicago Bears, he played really well in this performance. He spoke post-game after his stellar performance today against the Carolina Panthers, where they put up 59 points, America.
1: Go clean up. We got to go be truthers. Obviously, this is going to be our kind of worst game. I know points don't necessarily show that, but execution and, you know, the blocking and the hold, the penalties, all these different things. And so just being able to be a truther about who we are and go watch the film. And I know we won. Obviously, the goal each week is to go 1-0. We did that this.
0: Look, he's not lying, right? And look, when I first heard him say this, I thought, well, damn, if this is the worst you're going to be and you put up 59 points, America, the rest of the National Football League, you need to be put on notice. He mentioned things that they got to clean up. They had 12 penalties for 57 yards. That was really the only thing that I think was bad for them. They had a turnover in this football game as well. I believe it was Luther Burton, I think, that ended up putting the ball on the turf. The Bears were really damn good, man, and I think they proved that they're the class of the NFC right now. I think their offense and the way that they performed, right, and they're a bunch of, you know, well-respected sides of the football. Like, we all respect the Pittsburgh Steelers' defense. We all respect Houston's defense. We all respect Seattle's defense. There are some offenses that we respect. Dallas's offense, highly respected. Baltimore's highly respected. I think Chicago proved today that not only are they the class of the NFC, but their offense is the best unit in the National Football League, man. They were spectacular throughout the course of this football game. They're going to be fun to watch as we roll throughout the season. Also learned this, you know, sometimes they always tell you, man, like, hard work pays off, especially when you're like a little leaguer or a high schooler, rather, coming up and you want to go play college football or college basketball. They always tell you, you know, hard work pays off. And, you know, if you're good enough, they'll find you. You know, you get in what you put out. And there are dudes that go out and work out for 4.5 hours a day and still don't get a D1 scholarship. There are dudes, you know, that put in all the work and do everything that they need to, you know, get, have all the deposits, right, to get better, yet they still don't. Today we saw the opposite of that. The Cincinnati Bengals have made a significant investment on the defensive side of the football, bringing in Brian Cook, the safety from Kansas City, bringing in Boye Mafe, the pass rusher from the Super Bowl champion Seattle Seahawks. And those two dudes today came up huge for this Cincinnati Bengals defense. It wasn't a perfect performance, right? As Baker Mayfield and company still had, you know, some success throughout the day. They put up 27 points. It wasn't perfect, but they were opportunistic. 4 turnovers forced by this Cincinnati Bengals defense. And, man, look, like I was just saying, it's rare that you get a return on your investment with something like this, man. They went out and spent big money in free agency. There's no guarantee, right? There's no guarantee that because they spent big money that this was going to work out in their favor. You saw it, though, man. The turnovers, the energy. Anytime you can get Joe Burrow extra possessions, you're in heaven. The thing that I love the most, Joe Burrow and the offense wasn't great today. Ja'Marr Chase only had 2 catches on 4 targets, yet they still won this game comfortably, it felt like, as I was watching it. Kudos to the Bengals. That defense coming up big. I'm not the only one that was bullish on the performance of this Bengals defense. Their head coach, Zach Taylor, he had this to say about the performance of the revamped defense.
2: Big time. You know, I think they all, you felt their presence, all of them today. I noticed as I'm watching all those D linemen, B Cook coming up with a forced fumble and a fumble recovery. So it was just really fun to watch those guys get in the action and create all those turnovers, create that energy for the crowd early on.
0: Yeah, look, you hear that? That is the sound of Zach Taylor's seat sizzling. Look, I thought he was, or had a chance rather, to be one of the first coaches fired, depending on how Cincinnati started off this season. You know, winning in the fashion that they did today and then seeing the defense take a legitimate step forward, that bodes well for Zach Taylor. In terms of what's down the line for Cincinnati, they travel to Houston next week, so it does not get much easier for the Bengals. They'll once again get to go out and prove, hey, are we legit or are we not? As far as what today meant for the Bengals and their defense playing as well as they did, like I said, they don't have to be, you know, top 10, top 12. As long as they can continue to be opportunistic, I think they'll have a shot to be in that Super Bowl conversation within the landscape of the AFC. I expect the offense to get back on track sooner rather than later. Man, it was a Sunday filled with a lot of learning moments and a lot of learning opportunities. I want to get your thoughts on the phones in terms of what you learned today at 310-840-4910. Before we hit the phones, I do want to give you another observation and something else that I learned that I was quite surprised by, if I'm being honest. Josh Allen is ready to get the Buffalo Bills over the hump within the landscape of the AFC. They've been knocking on the door, it feels like, forever. But, man, they always come up short. And think about it. The last time we saw Buffalo before this afternoon, it was them totally vomiting all over themselves in the divisional round of the postseason. Josh Allen turned the football over 4 different times. They fire Sean McDermott as a result. And I said it on Wednesday night on Westwood One Sports Tonight when we put, you know, our pressure cooker. We put Josh Allen, rather, in our pressure cooker. He's got to play well. I don't know if there's a quarterback across the NFL going into week one that was under more pressure than Josh Allen, considering the way that his team bowed out. He was awesome today. And look, when everyone is watching, right, when everyone's expecting you to do well, when everyone's got high expectations for you, it's difficult to live up to those expectations at times. To go on the road against the best defensive football and to play the way that Josh Allen played, I mean, it's MVP level stuff, man. Like, this is the goods if you're a Bills fan. 20 of 29, 334, 12 yards of completion, And the thing that I loved from Josh Allen, and he learned his lesson clearly from the last time he was on play, he avoided the big mistake. They did not turn the football over in this football game. That was the key thing from Buffalo. They were able to play clean, mistake-free ball. Houston on the other side turned it over twice, including at the end of regulation. And I want to double-click and give some credit to this Buffalo Bills defense, spearheaded by Jim Leonard, coming in, running this 3-4 scheme, pressure bust pipes, baby. When it comes to, you know, the Buffalo Bills, that group's legit, man. Greg Rousseau coming up with a huge strip sack of C.J. Stroud at the end of regulation to seal the game. I thought T.J. Parker off the edge was impactful. I thought T.J. Sanders rushing off the interior was impactful. Ed Oliver and company, they were just disruptive, man. And look, Houston wasn't horrible offensively. They put up 31 points today. Stroud played pretty well. He had a couple of turnovers of damn self. But, man, if you're a Buffalo Bills fan, you got to feel good about where you currently stand. In terms of what I learned about the Bills, I think Josh Allen is finally ready to get this group over the hump. I picked them to win the AFC East. We'll see how far they can go in the postseason. Today, though, a good start for the 2026 Buffalo Bills. I want to let you hear from the head man in charge in Buffalo, their quarterback, Josh Allen. He caught up with Evan Washburn at CBS postgame and had this to say about the big win on the road in week one.
3: Well, Josh, that was fun. What's going through your mind there when your defense makes a stand and causes that turnover?
4: Honestly, it's the hard work that we put in over the offseason. Coach Brady's done a great job of just reiterating the message of we want to be in those situations. We want our defense out there in those situations. Greg Rousseau's had a great camp. He just continues to get better. He makes a fantastic play. Our defense shows up big when they need it the most.
3: How were you guys able to put up that many points on that quality of a defense?
4: The players that we got, man. The O-line, the running backs, the receivers and tight ends making plays with the football in their hands. It's just a lot of hard work and trusting each other.
0: Sounds cliche, but like that's what it was. They executed on offense, man. That's how they were able to have all of this success, man. It was a really, really strong performance from Josh Allen. And, you know, one of them performances that, you know, kind of puts the rest of the NFL on notice. It's going to take some teams a little while to get the oil going through the engine because the teams treat preseason like it don't matter. For Buffalo, though, they showed right off the Rimsky, hey, we're back. And we're better. They were big today. Want to highlight DJ Moore, by the way, 200-yard performance in his debut performance with the Buffalo Bills. I want to take your calls on this, 310-840-4910. What did you learn today during the first Sunday of the National Football League season? We talked about Sunday Night Football from the Giants' perspective. I think they're going to be, they're no longer, rather, the bottom feeders of the NFC, and they're going to be a frisky out. I don't know if they'll make the postseason, but I do know, you know, week in and week out, they're going to be a really difficult team to beat. I think their victory tonight, talk about the Giants, was more about them and who they are rather than it being some, you know, sweeping, crushing indictment on the Cowboys, who I still believe is a legitimate Super Bowl contender within the landscape of the NFC. They just got punched in the mouth tonight, man. We'll see how Brian Schottenheimer gets that group to respond next week at home against the Washington Commanders. 310-840-4910. Jay is in Cali wanting to chime in. Jay, what's up, bro?
5: Hey, what's going on? Thanks for taking my call.
0: Yes, sir.
5: You touched on almost everything. Just want to talk about Baker's three fumbles, Tampa Bay's four fumbles altogether, especially that one at the goal line, man. I mean, how big was that, right? Crucial game. I know you said you thought it was close, but I think Burrow's just got to capitalize a little bit more on those turnovers.
0: They were out of sorts a little bit today offensively. They were.
5: And, you know, you mentioned what I learned today. I will say one thing I learned today is protect the football. How many fumbles and touchouts there were throughout the week one is just insane. You know, I think there was like four or five punch outs, and I don't even know how many fumbles there were, but quite a bit. A little concerned about the Chargers. I think Murray lost his job against with that injury. Wentz came in and blew it up. Shout out to Harbaugh coaching up the Giants, and go Niners.
0: I appreciate the call as always, brother. What a day it has been. First Sunday of the NFL season in the books. What did you learn on this first Sunday of the NFL season? 310-840-4910 is the number. You can tweet at me as well. Same handle on each and every social media platform. It is at NELL_BTP. Let's go to Kualan out in Fort Worth wanting to chime in. What's going on?
6: Yeah, thanks for having me. What I learned is everyone who labeled this Cowboys team as a contender was delusional.
0: Brother, how can you say that after one game you're now removing a team's contender status?
6: Hear me out. This offense picked up, this team picked up exactly where it left off last year. The offense looked elite weeks 1 through 8. From there forward, they were pretty bad. They went from 30 points a game to 25 points a game. They went from allowing 10 sacks to 21 sacks. They got blew out multiple times. To get blown out, the offense and the defense have to no-show. This team is maybe a game better than it was last year. They finished 7-9-1. You can blame that on the defense. Or you can look at games like Arizona or Detroit or Minnesota where Dak didn't do anything. This offense picked up exactly where it left off for the last 2 months of the season last year. They started 2nd in points. They finished 7th in points. They were 11th in points over the last 2 months. It's a top 10 offense. It's not an elite offense.
0: That's a very strong thought. I don't agree with you, but I appreciate the call. I'm not willing to, one, I give a ton of credit to the Giants. Like I keep saying, what happened tonight is more about what New York is, not what Dallas isn't. 310-840-4910 is the number. That last guy, bro. Like I'm bullish on Dallas. I don't think they'll win the NFC East, but I'm bullish on them. Are people really going to, is that what the narrative is going to be tomorrow? Is that what people are going to talk about tomorrow morning? Is the Dallas Cowboys and what happened on Sunday Night Football, is that going to be the lead story going into, going into Reaction Monday here on Westwood One Sports? We'll see. 310-840-4910. Let's stay in Dallas. Myron is in Dallas. What's up, Myron?
7: Thank you, Linnell. Thank you. That last caller, he's a fan. He doesn't know ball. I mean, you hit it on the head. That's Hardball. What you saw today was John Hardball playing John Hardball football. Run the ball, smash it right in your mouth. And what I'm going to do, I'm going to get a 300-pound fullback, and he's going to lead the way for my back. I got a back in Scatterboo who'd rather run someone over than try to elude them, right? And then I've got control over my quarterback now. I'm going to give him some run plays so he can get his little thrills and things of that nature, but they're going to be design run plays, and then I'm going to give him the opportunity to run when he sees a wide open field. Now, what John Harbaugh did, he put everybody on notice that he's the new Jimmy Johnson. He's over the whole entire organization from player personnel to head coach, and what he's done is got those guys through tough preseasons, playing them some, having a tough off season, that when they came out with this first game, with all the momentum and everything, with the 9/11 thing going on, all that energy going, those guys came out and played the way John Harbaugh has been coaching them since he's gotten there. Even getting into the mind of the receiver by going, hey, I know receivers are divas. Let me go out here and break this ice for him right now. Let me get in his head right now and get him to see that, look, I'm tackling you. You're going to be okay. You're going to go out here and just do enough to make our defense stay in that too high safety, and they killed us. And I want to leave you with this, Linnell, especially for all these Cowboy players, fans that don't know football. Our weakness on our defense is our linebackers. Our middle linebacker, we got Overshown, who's really an outside linebacker trying to play middle. Barham should be there. And if you look at where they exploited us the most, it had to do with our linebacker core. And I'm going to leave it with there. This is a loss for us. Sure enough, they're going to bounce back. But like a caller said previously, I'd rather have this happen in the beginning of the season, especially for Christian Parker. First time out, right? It's humbling the OGs we have on our team, and it's making the youngsters understand what it takes to play NFL football.
0: For sure. Byron, I appreciate you as always, brother. We'll wrap up the conversation on the phones with a guy, Ruben in Manchester, wanting to chime in. Ruben, what's going on, bro?
8: Hey, what's going on, man? Hey, I hope you feel better, bro. I could tell in your voice that you're pushing through it, so I want to give you kudos for that.
0: Hey, for sure. Appreciate you, man.
8: Yeah, no worries. But I wanted to talk about the Cowboys. So, like, I feel like every single year, you know what I mean, we got this hype, and, you know, we say that they're America's team, and that's why that they always seem to have the night game, regardless of how good they're doing throughout the season or what's happening, my man. So it's like, yeah, we got to harp on them. We got to do that because it's like if they're going to be on every Sunday night, we want to see them. We want to see them do good, not give us this half-assed performance with a superstar team. You know what I mean? And that's all I got, brother.
0: I 1,000% feel you, man. Appreciate you bringing it strong as always. You can hit us up on the talking text line, 310-840-4910. What a show it's been, man. Westwood One Sports Night, the first Sunday night edition of Westwood One Sports Night. Recapping the day that was in the National Football League. I'm looking at the clock. It's officially, it's 2:44 a.m. Eastern time, meaning it's officially a Reaction Monday here on Westwood One Sports. I'll give you my biggest overreaction of the first Sunday of the NFL season next here on Westwood One Sports Night.
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1: Finally time to put a bow on this bad boy. Westwood One Sports Night, getting you up to 3 a.m. Eastern time as we recap the day that was in the NFL. For just getting the chance to tap into the program for the first time tonight, here are the top stories. The Bengals defense forced four turnovers, rather, and beat Tampa in a huge win. Saints and Lions go to OT. Really valiant effort from New Orleans. They trailed by 21 at a point in this game and then was able to make this thing interesting. Robert Saleh losing his debut as the head coach of the Titans. They fell 23-10 at home to the Jets. Declan Doyle making his debut as Ravens OC. Lamar Jackson and company electric on the day. 41-23 winners. Lamar 300 yards on the ground. Derrick Henry 3 touchdowns and a 140 on the ground. The Steelers, they were victorious over the Falcons. And really an ugly game. We had someone, you know, chime in and say that, hey, this was the worst win of the evening. And I think I would agree with that if I'm being real, man. I'd have to. Bears putting up 59 points was huge. The Browns looked terrible today. The Bills shocking the world. That may have been the most impressive.

0: impressive win. Buffalo going on the road to beat Houston. Clint Kubiak winning in his Raider debut. The Vikings lost Kyler Murray in this one to a concussion, yet they still were able to win 39-22. They rattled off, I believe it was 29 unanswered points against the Green Bay Packers. And we'll see, you know, what Minnesota does moving forward at the quarterback spot as Kyler Murray's on the shelf. My beloved Commanders lost in a heartbreaker to Philadelphia, 24-22. That Commanders defense played well. The Cardinals upsetting the L.A. Chargers 26-14. Jacoby Brissett was big time. Can I give my overreaction real quick? Because it has to do with this. If I'm the Vikings, I am calling the Arizona Cardinals and saying, hey, what do you want for Jacoby Brissett? If the Vikings trade for Jacoby Brissett and he gives them the type of play that he gave the Cards today, the Vikings will be in the Super Bowl for sure. Like I said, it won't matter if Kyler Murray is able to come back. And then obviously Sunday, and the Sunday slate in the NFL wrapped up with the Giants 28-20 winners over the Dallas Cowboys. Jackson Dart special in this one as he had three touchdowns. The running game, though, the story for the New York Giants, man, leaning on the Cowboys, 3 yards in a cloud of dust football, man, getting it done. They generated some explosives in the run game as well. That defense coming up big, getting after Dak Prescott. A lot to like from the New York Giants, man. What a week one it was, man. First Sunday in the books. Denton Day, as we wrap the show up here in the final minute, any thoughts from you on what we got today in this first Sunday of the NFL season?
1: I thought there was a couple teams that played really well, played really highly to expectations, I would say. I think there's bar set high for a lot of teams. I think the Baltimore Ravens are one of those teams. I thought eventually, hey, man, like this Derrick Henry thing has to stop. And at least through 1 week, the Derrick Henry train is not stopping anytime soon.
0: No, it is not, man. Three touchdowns today on the ground. He had 144 yards as well, man. What a Sunday it was, man. We'll be here with you each and every Sunday night, 11 p.m. to 3 a.m. Eastern Time for Westwood One Sports Night, recapping the day that was in the National Football League. Week one wraps up tomorrow night with Chiefs and Broncos, the return of Pat Mahomes. We'll break it all down for you post-game on Westwood One Sports Night.
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0: On Sports Night, getting you up to 3 a.m. Eastern Time, breaking down the day that was in the National Football League. First NFL Sunday of the year in the books. We'll recap it all for you over the next 3 hours as we get you up to 3 a.m. Eastern Time. I'm the youngest in Charles and L. Willingham, 28 years of age, brash, and ready to talk about the NFL, man. It was a tough day for your boy, as I am a fan of the Washington Commanders. Tough day for us, but silver lining if there's some folks out there listening in the DMV. Silver lining for today if you're a Commanders fan. I thought your defense, which they invested a lot of money into, I thought your defense, looked really darn good and showed that, hey, we're going to be able to keep you in football games while the offense works out the kinks with new offensive coordinator David Blau. Number to hit us up on the talking text line, 310-840-4910, 310-840-4910. We'll be here with you each and every Sunday night, 11 p.m. to 3 a.m. Eastern Time, recapping the day that was in the NFL. I'm super excited to talk a little bit more about Joe Burrow and the Bengals. They had a spectacular performance. Sunday Night Football was excellent. We'll give some flowers to the New York Giants as we move into the 1 a.m. hour on the East Coast. Coming up in exactly 1 hour, 1 a.m. Eastern Time, our Sunday superlatives here on Westwood One Sports Night. I'll tell you, the best win of the day, the worst loss, the best day. We'll have the phone lines opened up for that as well. So make sure you keep it locked here to Westwood One Sports Night. The most impressive thing I saw today out of the National Football League was what the Chicago Bears did on offense, hanging 59 points on the Carolina Panthers. What was so impressive about what they did, America? It was this. It was the fact that they not only put up 59 points, but on the ground, they beat this football team to a pulp. They took their heart out of their chest. You know what the damn Chicago Bears did? When you have a performance like that on the ground, on the road, come on, man. The numbers don't even tell the whole story. I tweeted it out earlier in the day, and you can hit me up on Twitter. It's the same handle on each and every social media platform. It is at NELL_BTP. I said, man, the Bears running game is just nasty. And it's the versatility of it, man. They're hitting you with this zone run scheme. They're hitting you on inside zone. They're hitting you on outside zone. They're hitting you with misdirection stuff. DeAndre Swift had a hell of a day. 3-touchdown performance, but like, the first dude rarely brought him down. I thought the running backs of the Bears were special. Here are the numbers. 39 carries, 291 yards, America. 7.5 yards a pop. They went to Carolina and did that. This is the same Panthers defense that just gave Jalen Phillips damn near $100 million. This is the same, Panthers defense that just gave David Lloyd big time money, making him one of the highest paid linebackers in football, adding to what was already considered to be a top 10 unit. Chicago cared nothing about that today. Doing that on the road, away from the Windy City, is the equivalent of me kicking your door down, smacking your wife on the ass, putting your kids to sleep, drinking your liquor, eating your favorite TV dinner, eating a big piece of chicken in the refrigerator. Just a disrespectful performance today from Chicago. And I love it, because what's football about, especially within the landscape of that physical, nasty, tough and rugged NFC North? What's it all about? What's it all about, America? It's about, can you control the line of scrimmage? Chicago showed today, at least offensively, yes, we can. The one thing that concerned me a little bit about Chicago is while they scored 59, they gave up 37. It was one of Bryce Young's best performances as a member of the Carolina Panthers. And if you're a Panthers fan, I mean, I feel like you got to agree with me on that. The one thing that I continue to be impressed with, though, when it comes to Chicago and Caleb Williams, think about the way America talks about Caleb Williams. Pre-draft, after his rookie year, after last year, and then the way that they talked about him this offseason. People don't like that he's a different type of cat. He is what I like to call the epitome of a Gen Z quarterback. What does that mean? He paints his nails. He goes to Paris Fashion Week. He cares about his clothes. He's on social media a lot. He hangs out with streamers. He's not your traditional quarterback. You know what I'm saying? He's a different personality at the position. And I believe that some folks allowed their opinion about his personality to color how they analyze him as a quarterback. Make no mistake about it. By season's end, and I said this throughout the course of the offseason, by season's end, Caleb Williams is going to be viewed as a consensus, not top 10, top 5 quarterback within the landscape of the National Football League. Especially if he's going to continue to be supported, you know, by this rushing attack the way that he was today. He had it easy today. He made some spectacular plays and some wild plays because that's just what he does. He's that type of cat. But, man, the reality is he didn't have to work too hard for it. The Bears played complimentary football on the offensive side. We got somebody typing at us in the chat. I got Pine Needle, of all folks, saying the Bears played the Panthers. Let's not get too excited. I don't know how you could sit up there with a straight face and say that. And I'm curious to see whether or not the talking heads on national TV tomorrow are going to have that lazy ass take. Because let's be real here. What do you mean it's the Panthers? The Panthers defense is one of the best in football, and they added two dudes that were fringe all-pro performers a year ago in Jalen Phillips and Devin Lloyd. So don't talk to me about, well, the defense wasn't that good. Caleb Bald, man, and Ben Johnson, that Sean McVay coaching tree, that Shanahan coaching tree, gets a whole lot of credit, right? They do. And they've got dudes all across the league, you know, having success as play callers. What we've seen from Ben Johnson in his first year last year and then his first game here, what we've seen from that guy, he is an offensive mastermind. And what's most impressive to me about Ben Johnson, it's not the prolific passing attack, right? It's his ability to consistently marry up the run game and the pass game. Routinely, everything looks the same for Chicago. That's why they're so difficult to stop. Everything looks the same. That's how you keep a pass rush like Carolina at bay. They didn't know whether it was a run or a pass on a down in, down out basis. And that Chicago offense capitalized. Whoever the designer is of the run game coordinator drawing it up, shout out to you. But I do want to get back to Caleb Williams for a second, because we all should love Caleb Williams, man, because he's just like you and I, right? No matter what you do for a living, whether you're a plumber, whether you're a damn HVAC technician, whether you flip burgers at Burger King, whether you work for Amazon, in your personal and your professional life, everybody's been doubted, right? That's just the reality of the world. In your personal and your professional life, you're going to be doubted. Caleb Williams has been doubted. Y'all talked about this brother like a dog. Questioning his sexuality, hating on him for painting his nails, saying that he was a diva. Dude, Caleb Williams, by season's end, is going to be considered a consensus top five quarterback throughout the landscape of the National Football League. I truly do believe that. And what's beautiful about the Bears and what they did today, there's some stuff that you saw today, right? That I don't know if it was real or not. We just hit real or fake here on Westwood One Sports Night. There was some stuff that you saw today that I don't know how real it was. You know what I'm saying? Maybe Q-Big Zirconia. But there's some stuff that I know will translate throughout the course of the regular season. I believe what you saw today from Caleb Williams and this Chicago Bears offense is something that is going to translate throughout the course of the regular season. When you're able to have that sort of success on the ground, running the football, controlling the line of scrimmage, that travels on the road. You could do that at home. Bread and butter stuff, man. Here are the teams that have scored 59 points or more in the past decade. We had the Bears do it tonight. The Raiders put up 63, which sounds crazy to say, by the way. The Raiders put up 63 in 2023. I remember the Dolphins beat down to the Broncos in that same year. They put up a 70-piece. And then the Ravens put up 59 on the Dolphins back in 2019. So what we saw today, was no small feat, I would say, from the Chicago Bears. The performance of their defense was monster. Excuse me, the performance of their offense, rather, was ferocious. They were explosive. They were physical. They created chunk plays on the ground and through the air. My question is, how sustainable is it? I do believe that it's sustainable because you can, because of the run game. But, like, can they do it on a week-in, week-out basis? This is going to be the telltale sign of the growth of Caleb Williams from a maturity standpoint. What he did today, and if you didn't get the chance to watch, man, go get you Game Pass, something, catch the highlights. The way that he played on a snap-in, snap-out basis, the patience that he had. At the quarterback spot, man, you have to be the great ones, right? The great ones are able to not get bored doing the mundane. The great ones are able to not get bored making the routine easy play. And he did that all afternoon long. He never got bored with getting completions. That's what this league is about at the quarterback position. You got to be able to find completions. Something that they've talked about within that organization with Caleb Williams, right, is the completion percentage for him over the first couple of years of his career. It's something that, for as talented as he is, it doesn't look right. In 2024, his rookie year, 62.5% completion percentage. Last year, clearly a monster year for the kid, 58% completion percentage. You're not going to be able to survive like that. You got to be able to stay ahead of the chains. You don't have to be Superman as much when you continuously take the routine play that's there for you. Today, in week one, he completed 72% of his passes, 21-29. Uber efficient on the day, man. And I know there were some splash plays, right, as they made chunk plays, you know, through the air. There were some explosives. But what I loved the most about Caleb Williams' performance is his ability to just consistently take what the defense has given him, playing on schedule, playing on time. Dude's got the goods, man. And then you saw the special stuff. Him throwing on the Superman cape, some of the scrambles that he had throughout the course of this game when Carolina did finally get it right in the back end from a coverage standpoint. He burns you with his legs. There's nothing Caleb Williams can't do. That kid looks like Patrick Mahomes reincarnated. That's the best comp for him. If you're a Bears fan, man, be happy about what you saw today. Because if that kid continues to grow, he was awesome last year, by the way, right? The 58% completion percentage is going to, you know, make some people go, was he really that good? But if you watch these games, you know, he's got a one in a million sort of arm. The things that he could do with his arm, the plays that he makes using his legs, like, he's Pat Mahomes, man. And I hate to use Pat Mahomes has a comp because it's almost a disrespect to what Pat has accomplished here in the early portion of his NFL career. But, man, when I look at Caleb, I don't know if you feel the same way, America. That's what I see. He's special. He is special. And I think as we roll throughout this season, the important thing that I'm going to monitor is what he mastered today and what all great quarterbacks, are able to master. You cannot get bored making the routine play. I'm bullish on the performance of the Bears. We got to hear from their starting signal caller, Caleb Williams, after his monstrous performance in week one. He had this to say about how the Bears fared in the season opener.
1: Go clean up. We got to go be truthers. Obviously, this is going to be our kind of worst game. I know points don't necessarily show that, but execution and, you know, the blocking and the whole, the penalties, all these different things. And so just being able to be a truther about who we are and go watch the film. And I know we won. Obviously, the goal each week is to go 1-0. We did that this.
0: If that's going to be the worst performance of the season, good luck to the rest of the NFL. 552 yards of total offense this afternoon for the Chicago Bears, and they made it look easy. I think they're the class of the conference after week one because I think they've got the best unit in the entire NFC. Think about all of the elite units, air quotes, right, in the NFC. The Eagles defense, I think, is an elite unit within the NFC. The Vikings defense is an elite unit within the landscape of the NFC. The Cowboys offense, we think, is an elite unit within the landscape of the NFC. Right? The 49ers offense, based off how they looked on Thursday, is an elite unit within the landscape of the conference. Seattle's defense. I think the Bears offense is the best of them all. I think the Bears offense is the most elite unit in the entire conference. When they're at their best, when they're rolling like they were tonight, I mean, first and foremost, you know how demoralizing that is? How demoralizing that is to give up that sort of, you know, rushing numbers, to get pushed around like that for the entirety of four quarters? It's embarrassing. It is, man. They decided to run it 39 times. That's the epitome of them saying, hey, we don't think you can stop us. Bottom line. I don't know. I want to give credit to Chicago like I have been. But, like, as bullish as I am on Chicago after the performance, I'm just as concerned about Carolina, guys. I mean, this defense was supposed to be a legitimate top 10 unit within the NFL, and they got totally pushed around and bullied on that side of the football. It's inexcusable. It honestly is, man. It's inexcusable. I don't know moving forward. I don't know moving forward what things are going to look like for Carolina and whether or not this was a real indictment of who they are. But, like, I can't understate it. This was horrible if you're a Carolina Panthers fan. You didn't tackle worth the darn. Guys weren't getting off blocks up front. And then I think the bigger development is they look gassed at times throughout this game. In Chicago, if you got the chance to watch this one, had some long drives throughout the course of this football game where they're eating up clock. They had a 9-play, 73-yard drive that eats up 6 minutes of clock. You know, they had a 13-play drive in the second half that eats up 6 minutes of clock. A 12-minute drive that eats up 8 minutes of clock in the fourth quarter. Like, they made Carolina start sucking wind, and they look gassed, man. And I thought, you know, that's an overall indictment of your program and the type of camp that you ran, dude, if you're Dave Canales. So, if you're a Bears fan, plenty to be excited about. If you're a Panthers fan, not so much. Got to go back to the drawing board and pick up the pieces. The Bears' offensive explosion, the biggest development of the day to me within the landscape of the NFC. In the AFC, an MVP-caliber quarterback found out today that he's not going to have to do it all alone. I'll give you the details on that next. This is Westwood One Sports Night.
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0: The day that was in the National Football League. First NFL Sunday in the books. Almost feel like we need to just give ourselves a round of applause. The fact that we survived the summer months. The fact that we, you know, survived the dog days of summer and the tough portions of the spring. It was all to make it to today. And I know what some of you all are going to say. Well, we had the Wednesday night game, Linnell, and we had the Thursday night game, Linnell, on Netflix. I can give a rat's ass about that. What we all care about as football fans is what we got the chance to do today. I sat back. I had my feet up. I watched ball all day long. I ate a bunch of greasy food. I had a couple sodas thrown back. And y'all know I'm not even a soda dude, but I knew that I had to get my caffeine levels regulated for tonight so I could stay up with you all till 3 a.m. Eastern time. It was a day. I felt like I did it right throughout the course of the first NFL Sunday of the season. We got it wrapped up with a doozy on Sunday Night Football. The Giants putting the NFC on notice. Not that they're like a Super Bowl contender, but that they're not going to be a pushover. They're no longer going to be, you know, the bottom feeders of the conference. My biggest takeaway from Sunday Night Football is that the New York Giants have established an identity. The New York Giants have a newfound DNA, and I think that is to bludgeon people up front and be the aggressor. Coach Harbaugh trying his best to bring bully ball to the Big Apple. I talked about the Chicago defense to start this hour, or the Chicago offense, rather, to start this hour. 59 points put up today. Just dominating performance on the ground from Chicago. There was another unit that I thought played pretty well today. I talked about how the run game really supported Caleb Williams. There was another MVP-caliber quarterback that was supported today. The performance of this Cincinnati Bengals defense should have Bengals fans shooting for the moons, right? You should feel like there's no ceiling to what you could be this year. The Cincinnati Bengals this afternoon in their season opener against the Tampa team that we know, we've been talking about it all summer. They've got hella urgency. They got to win, baby, right? They got to crap or get off of the pot. Shake a leg or lose one. As I like to say, they forced that group into not one, not two, not three, but four turnovers. Think about all the investments. Think about it. All the investments that Cincinnati made on the defensive side of the football. Bringing in Brian Cook from Kansas City. Bringing in Boye Mafe from the Super Bowl champion Seahawks. Bringing in Jonathan Allen from Minnesota. Making the trade for Dexter Lawrence. When you invest all of those resources on one side of the football and it pays off and they actually give you production, woo! If you're the members of the front office, if you're that the power players in that Cincy front office, you got to be smiling ear to ear. You have to be, because your money was well spent. And think about it like this, America. Think about it like this. Joe Burrow, since he's entered the National Football League, right? There's always been something missing from Cincinnati. It's been the offensive line at times. Here recently, it's been the defense not being worth a damn. Now, all of a sudden, this Bengals defense looks formidable. Who knows what they could be? Who knows what they could be? I say it all the time, right? We family here on Westwood One Sports Tonight. I know there are folks out there that have gone through a weight loss journey, right? And we see it happen all the time. Hell, if there's any sponsors listening out there, I want to get on a weight loss journey. I want to continue to drop LBs as we roll throughout this football season, right? What the Cincinnati Bengals are, and look, I don't want to offend anybody out there, but let's keep it 8 more than 92, right? They're like when the fat dude gains a six-pack. Right? They're like when the fat dude that was already handsome had swag, but then he decided to get in the gym and everybody's flocking to him. That's what the Bengals are. We should be flocking to Cincy, talking about them, not just as some potential playoff team in the AFC. They're a legit Super Bowl contender. if they're going to play defense that way. And the reality is, right, if you're just a box score watcher, you say, well, no, they still gave up 27. I don't need, and I said this throughout the summer, right? I don't necessarily need Cincinnati's defense, you know, to be a top 10 unit in the NFL. You know what I need from them? I need them to be opportunistic. I need them to make plays. I need them to create extra opportunities for Joe Burrow in the offense. 4 turnovers today, America. I don't know how sustainable that is, but 4 turnovers is 4 turnovers. If you thought I was excited about, you know, what we saw today from the Cincinnati Bengals, if you thought I was geeked up about what we saw from Houdet Nation, take a listen to their head coach, Zach Taylor. He had this to say about the performance of the defense after not one, not two, not three, but 4 turnovers on the afternoon.
1: Big time. You know, I think they all, you felt their presence, all of them today. I noticed as I'm watching all those D linemen, D Cook coming up with a forced fumble and a fumble recovery. So it was just really fun to watch those guys get in the action and create all those turnovers, create that energy for the crowd early on.
0: I mean, Zach Taylor hit it right on the head, man. And, like, it's what you expect. It's almost, and I'm going to tread lightly here. It's almost like, man, our ladies out there here on Westwood One Sports Night that are listening here to the program. Our fellas out there, too, man. If you're a fellas, if you're a dude, if you're a woman, and you go out and you get your teeth done, you get some veneers, right? You're going to be smiling and cheesing in front of everybody. And hopefully, it raises your profile, right? You get a couple more swipes and likes on Tinder. The Facebook dating profile starts to jump a little bit, right? That's what's happening with the Bengals, guys. I'm telling you, their enhancement is working. You know what I'm saying? You don't give veneers to not take pictures and to be cheesing in everybody's face. You don't go spend the money that the Bengals spent defensively to not get major production, man. Brian Cook, forced fumble forced. Boye Mafe, forced fumble forced. Those were two of their biggest signings this offseason. And right off the rip in game number one, they're already making plays. Let's do this. For the first time tonight, I want to open up the talking text line. 310-840-4910 is the number. What's more sustainable in terms of what we saw today? We saw Chicago hang 59 points on the Carolina Panthers in the season opener. Electric performance on the ground. Totally beating up that Carolina front to the tune of 59 points, guys. What's more sustainable? The Chicago offense being nuclear or the Bengals continuing to be a super opportunistic defense? 310-840-4910. The Bengals forced 4 turnovers today, guys. If they're going to get that sort of support for Joe Burrow, they're going to be in the Super Bowl conversation. What's more sustainable, though, in terms of the big surprises that we saw today? The Bears putting up 59 points and having that offense continue to hum, or the Bengals defense and their free agent acquisitions continuing to come up big week in and week out? 310-840-4910 is the number. Let's go to our guy, Mr. Positive. Greg, happy NFL Sunday to you, my friend.
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0: making his way to the ring, weighing in with all the positivity of the world, Mr. Positive. I have to do it. Since when
1: does a
0: sports radio call get walk-up music?
1: You're beautiful. That was Israel Bentley, the gentleman that wrote a song about you, too. He's got one great about you. LW, you are spot on about everything tonight. And your question, Caleb Williams, he is going to be a force. Oh, my God. And my Bills, fantastic analysis. And here's the thing about the Detroit Lions.
0: Yeah.
1: We are blowing smoke up their ass in here in Michigan. They should have lost or it should have been a tie. It was terrible play by the Lions. Very disappointed with them. The secondary is going to suck. And we've got to get better. And we're no way in hell are we going to even have a chance against Josh Elvis Allen. He's going to, you know, run 40 on him, and it's just going to be unbelievable. But LW, you're spot on your analysis. Thanks for taking my call. Everybody, go for your dreams. Ow!
0: Oh, he's even got an outro, guys. What was that? An ow! Oh, Mr. Positive. 310-840-4910 is the number for you on the talking text line. We're just getting cooking here on Westwood One Sports Night, the Sunday night edition of Westwood One Sports Night. Each and every Sunday, we will recap the day that was throughout the landscape of the National Football League. We'll get you up to 3 a.m. Eastern time. Number to hit us up, 310-840-4910. Question that we're chewing on is this. We saw, honestly, two statistical anomalies today. We saw the Bengals defense force four turnovers, and then we saw the Bears put up 59 points of offense. From your vantage point, what is more sustainable moving forward? What's more likely to get replicated moving forward? The performance of that Bengals defense or the performance of that Chicago offense? Troy checking in Pittsburgh, logging in with us. Troy, what's up, baby? Happy NFL Sunday to you.
2: What's up, man? Appreciate you. What a great day. It's got to be the best day of the year.
0: Yes, indeed.
2: Of NFL football. Quick to answer your question, I look at it as both units have solid players, but you got to look at who's leading those units. And Ben Johnson is more sustainable than anything Cincinnati presents coach-wise to keep their defense in line. So I'd have to say that the Bears are probably going to be probably one of the most electric offenses in the league based off of their play caller and skill being second. Couple comments about the games today.
0: Yeah.
2: Couple things that surprised me. I'll be honest with you. I don't think many people are a believer, if any. But Jacksonville's looked good for a decent period of time now.
0: Yeah.
2: And it looks like that they may have turned a corner and found the right coach. So I feel like that's an interesting story that not many people talk about. Jacksonville's not really talked about. Another thing is the Browns is the Browns, and they'll never change. This is just going to be the worst NFL franchise of all time for a very long time, and there's nothing that anybody can do about it. And I guess the last team that kind of caught my eye was tonight, the Giants. There's a lot of energy, and I think because of Harbaugh coming over, even though he's maybe not viewed as one of these young, up-and-coming guys that have the playbook and come from the tree, he's coming from an organization where he was very, very sustainable and very, very good for a long time. And I think he has similar talent that he had in Baltimore in terms of a mobile quarterback that can sling the ball and running backs and some fast wide receivers. Yeah. But he just has a better core of people, it looks like, with the Giants than he did with the Ravens.
0: I wouldn't say that too soon, man. He had Lamar Jackson under center at quarterback, so that's tough. I appreciate the call, man. I do want to give some more love to the Giants as we move throughout this midnight hour on the East Coast. It is Westwood One Sports Tonight with the youngest in Charles and L. Willingham. Getting you up to 3 a.m. Eastern time. What a day it was. First Sunday of the NFL season, we had two statistical anomalies, baby. The Chicago Bears putting belt to ass of the Carolina Panthers to the tune of 59 points. They went berserk on the ground in this one. An absolute ass kicking from Chicago. 39 carries for 291 yards and 6 touchdowns. The other statistical anomaly that we had, four turnovers rather being forced by the Cincinnati Bengals defense, a group that really was talked about like a dog all offseason long last year. People couldn't stop saying negative things about them. They invested a lot on that side of the football. And today, they got a big return on that investment. They were big fat winners in week one, and it was spearheaded by their defense. What's more sustainable moving forward? The ridiculous offensive output from Chicago or Cincinnati's opportunistic defense? Your calls on that next. This is Westwood One Sports Night.
3: 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Can Dallas's revamped defense live up to the expectations? Or will John Harbaugh put a halt to the hype by spoiling the Cowboys opener in his New York debut?
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1: Party continues as we get you up to 3 a.m. Eastern time here on Westwood One Sports, and I break you down the day that was in the National Football League, our first NFL Sunday officially in the books. It wrapped up with Giants and Cowboys. We'll get you a full-scale recap of Sunday Night Football as we ease our way into the 1 a.m. hour on the East Coast. Talking text line wide open for you. 310-840-4910. We're chewing on this on the phones. The Chicago Bears today, with a ridiculous performance offensively, 59 points put up by this group. And the thing to me that was most impressive was not the fact that they put up 59 points. It's the 39 carries for 291 yards. They ran for damn near 300 yards of total offense, 7.5 yards a carry. They absolutely bludgeoned the Carolina Panthers up front. We also had another statistical anomaly. The Bengals, who spent a pretty penny on that defense this offseason in hopes of it, you know, taking them over the top in terms of their Super Bowl status, they lived up to the hype today. Their free agent acquisitions making plays. Brian Cook with a forced fumble. You have Boye Mafe with a forced fumble. They were super impactful. They forced 4 turnovers today. Talking about that Bengals defense, they were big fat winners. I ask you this on the phones at 310-840-4910. 49.

0: best football team in the entire world just put up 59 points against a team, you know, that might be from the NFC South, but they still made the playoffs last year, and we put up 59 against them. And you know, you might say sustainability. I don't think it's a problem at all, because I might not have been alive for it. You know, I'm 17 years old myself, okay? And
1: you're 17, pal? You're a 17-year-old? Is that what you just said?
0: 17 years old, yeah, you know it.
1: You have the deepest voice of any 17-year-old I've ever met. What the hell are they feeding you all out there in Illinois?
0: Hey, man, it's pride and joy in Illinois, right? They were putting up they put up so many points. And, you know, my dad, that old man, he tells me all these stories from when he was, you know,
1: you're
0: around my age.
1: You're selling it now at this point. Talking about my dad, that old man. No, I'm kidding. I'm kidding.
0: But he tells me these stories about, you know, him watching the 85 Bears. And it's honestly, I don't think that it's impossible to repeat a season like that. And after today's performance, I don't see any reason why we couldn't go 16-0. I mean, you saw the performance.
1: 16-0. Wow. Dude, I feel you, though. But here's the thing, brother. Here's the thing, and I appreciate the call. I don't think it's a total pipe dream because of what I said about a half hour ago. When you look at all the best units, right, within the landscape of the National Football League, within the landscape of the NFC in particular, right, the Cowboys offense, one of the best units in the NFC, the Eagles defense, one of the best units in the NFC, right, this Vikings defense, one of the best units in the NFC, the Seattle defense, one of the best units in the NFC. That Bears offense, I think you can make the argument, is the best unit not just in the NFC, but maybe in the NFL. I thought the Texans had that crown until what happened today with Josh Allen went Kanye crazy on their ass. We learned a lot today in this first Sunday of the NFL season. What's more sustainable, though, man? The Bengals' opportunistic ways defensively or Chicago bludgeoning people up front? Scored 59 points today. Evan is in Maine wanting to chime in. Evan, what's going on, man? Welcome into Westwood One Sports Map.
2: What's going on?
1: What's going on, dude? How you feeling?
2: Oh, not too bad. So I definitely, to answer your question, I definitely think it's the Bears that it's more sustainable. I mean, they got probably the...
1: We appreciate the call. I mean, good gracious. It just... just 310-340-4910. I'm not laughing because I like the FCC. I'm only laughing because I know you all don't get to see the version of Denton Day that I get to see, and I love his animations and his emotes after stuff like that happens. Look, overall, what we learned, and we opened up the show with what we learned here on Westwood One Sports Night, I think the Bears and what we saw from them tonight with the run game, it might be probably the most important thing that we learned, because if you can do that against the Panthers front, are you going to have really much trouble with any other front in the NFL? It's one of the best defenses in football, man, and they pushed them around like they were a featherweight. 310-840-4910 is the number here on Westwood One Sports Night with the youngest in charge, Linnell Willingham. I will get you up to 3 a.m. Eastern time. You can catch me here each and every Sunday night for Westwood One Sports Night following the day that was in the National Football League. We had Sunday Night Football wrap up, Giants and Cowboys, a little NFC East tilt to wrap up the first Sunday. We'll get into that as we ease our way into the 1 a.m. hour on the East Coast. I want your calls, though, man. 310-840-4910. What's more sustainable? The offensive explosion that we saw from Caleb Williams and the Bears, or the opportunistic ways of that Cincinnati defense? Kyle is in Chicago wanting to check in. Kyle, what's going on, man?
3: Thanks for taking my call. I want to say it's definitely the Bears have much more likelihood of continuing this. How often does a team get four turnovers in back-to-back games? So I don't see that happening much longer. Also, the Bears aren't even fully dialed in yet. Our best weapons, like, let's say, Colston Loveland, we didn't even see anything from him. And then our receiver, Raymond, he's a guy who I hadn't even heard of before.
1: Can I correct you real quick? Can I correct you with something there? You're saying you didn't see your best weapon. I think the Bears' best weapon is their rushing attack. This was a top five, top

0: top seven rushing unit last year within the landscape of the NFL. Remember what they did to Philly. Remember what they did to Philly on the ground. And I believe that was last season. Totally bludgeoned them, man.
1: On Black Friday, I believe it was. I called in about that to talk to you about it. But I was talking about our receiving weapons. Maybe I should have been a little bit more specific on that.
0: No, you're all good, brother.
1: Yes. So, Romo Dunsay, he did pretty good, but he didn't have a breakout game. Like I said, our receiver Raymond, who came here from Detroit, he seemed to be the best receiver today, but I think the best is yet to come from this receiving core and from our tight ends as well. I think, you know, this offense, they're still not fully dialed in, and just about every offense is like that the first couple weeks of the season. So I am really looking forward to this team and seeing
0: you
1: what they do
0: and there. Every other Bears fan across the country. I appreciate the call, man. We'll see how sustainable it is. That's what we're asking you. 310-840-4910 is the number here on Westwood One Sports Night. I'm here with you each and every Sunday night, breaking down the day that was throughout the NFL. First NFL Sunday in the books, man. I can't believe we finally got here. It's been crazy thinking about, you know, all of the hypothetical scenarios we've been, you know, concocting over the past couple of months. And I said it last week as we were leading up into Sunday. Everything that you said over the past several months, it's time to put your money where your mouth is, man. 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A lot more to get to as we ease our way into the 1 a.m. hour on the East Coast. We'll continue to take your calls on what's more sustainable, the Bears offense going Kanye crazy or that Bengals defense being opportunistic. 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
1: Yes, indeed, you heard the big voice guy. He'll never lie to you, I promise. Youngest in charge, Linnell Willingham, getting you up to 3 a.m. Eastern time here on a Sunday night edition of Westwood One Sports Night, recapping the day that was throughout the National Football League. First NFL Sunday of the year. What a day it was, man. 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Just an absolute treat that we got to bear witness to today, man. Week 1 of the NFL season wraps up tomorrow night with Broncos and Chiefs, the return of one Pat Mahomes. We'll break down that game for you tomorrow night as well, immediately following the final whistle on Westwood One Sports Night, 11 p.m. to 3 a.m. Eastern Time. 310-840-4910 is how you hit us up on the talking text line. 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It is at NELL_BTP. Two statistical anomalies today throughout the landscape of the NFL. The Chicago Bears going Kanye crazy, putting up 59 points, running for damn near 300 yards in their win over the Panthers. And then you had the Cincinnati Bengals, who went out and spent it. Young Miami song of the summer, spend it. I'm telling you, that's what the Bengals did when it came to their defense. Adding Boye Mafe from the Seattle Seahawks, adding Brian Cook from the Kansas City Chiefs. Both of those two dudes came up huge, forcing fumbles on the day. Four turnovers forced by the Bengals defense. They don't have to be perfect. They just have to be opportunistic. What's more sustainable that we saw today? The Bears' offensive eruption, or what we saw from the Bengals defensively playing snatches? 310-840-4910 is the number. Anthony is in Cleveland wanting to check in. What's going on, Anthony? We got Anthony? Anthony, what's going on?
2: Hello?
1: What's going
2: on?
1: What's going on?
2: It's Trippy, bro. Hello?
1: Trippy, what's going on, bro?
2: Oh, I thought you said Anthony.
1: We hit the wrong button. What's going on, bro?
2: Oh, no, man. I wanted to talk about the game today, man. Hey, man, y'all almost pulled it off against the Eagles, man. The Ravens, we look good. Still got some holes, man. But I wanted to ask you real quick, right? And the Bengals, man, you know they're in my division, man. You know their defense going to fall off. And the Bears, they look good. But, you know, we probably could have put up 59 points. You know, Declan Doyle came from the Bears under Ben Johnson. But so many flags. But quick question, man, before I hang up, man.
1: Yeah.
2: You know Zay Flowers got hurt and Jacoby Lane. So the next man up was Rashad Bateman. But if you check the stat line, I see nothing but zeros up there, man. Don't you think it's time to get rid of – Would you give me Scary Terry for Rashad Bateman?
1: and no lifetime would I do that, Trippy. You my man, though, but I would never.
2: Right.
1: I appreciate you as always, brother. Baltimore was impressive today. They were. We haven't spent a whole lot of time, talking about what we've seen from the Baltimore Ravens and the effort that they put forth today. You want to talk about statement performances. I thought Baltimore put on a statement today. I said it coming out of Ravens camp. I thought Lamar Jackson had the chance to have the best year of his pro career. What a start. 17-25, 324 yards, a touchdown, 40 yards rushing and a touchdown. Derrick Henry, unstoppable, 24 carries for a 144 and three touchdowns. Zay Flowers left the game, as our guy Trippy just mentioned, but not before, putting up five catches, a 150 and a touchdown, including a 54-yard touchdown. Did you see that our guy Chris Moore had a 53-yard reception today for the Baltimore Ravens? Everybody's eating when it comes to the flock. Baltimore's interesting. They're my pick to win the Super Bowl. I'm not really surprised at what we saw from them today. I guess the more surprising piece is that the Colts look disinterested in playing defense. If we're being real, 310-840-4910 is the number. Let's go to John in Tuscaloosa wanting to check in. John, what you got for us, man? What'd you think of this first NFL Sunday?
3: Well, I wasn't going to call, but I heard a couple of calls about the Cleveland Browns, and it gave me an idea. If if all the apples in the barrel are rotten, you pick one off the tree. You go to the USFL. The USFL is populated by guys who didn't get picked up.
1: Is you like? Is this guy underwater? Am I the only one hearing this one? Let's put him back on hold, Pitt, while we got a second. I don't know what was going on with his phone, but he mentioned it's kind of hard to figure out what he mentioned when his phone started fading out like that. It was like he got hijacked by monsters. Weird. We'll get his phone up and popping here. He mentioned Cleveland. I don't even want to spend a lot of time on them, man, because I'm hurt. My pride's hurt. My feelings hurt. I was wrong about the Cleveland Browns. I know there's a sector of you out there that have been itching to hear talk about the Cleveland Browns. Why, I don't know. I think it's safe to say after 1 week, I was wrong about Cleveland. I mean, not only did Deshaun Watson totally stink to join up today, which is absolute dog water, the defense sucked too. And that's supposed to be the side of the football where there's stability and where, you know, they have an advantage. And it just did not look like that today. In Cleveland's performance, they got mollywopped by the Jacksonville Jaguars. 310-840-4910 is the number. Let's go to Connor from the Bronx wanting to check in. What's going on, Connor?
4: Bada bing, bada boom. It's your boy, Carlos, the truth.
1: What's going on, baby?
4: I miss you, buddy.
1: Hey, where you been at, man?
4: You know, I've been doing this and that, here and there, you know. Life comes
1: this
4: at you.
1: This and
4: fast,
1: that,
4: you know.
1: Here and there. I dig it.
4: But, hey, it's NFL season, and I came back to remind you the Drake choice is still in effect. Drake May is hot dog water on a freaking 98-degree DMV summer day. He stinks. You know who else stinks? Your boy Jane Daniels, I'm sorry, and Ravens, Super Bowl favorites, and Lamell, I'm willing to bet you $100 Jane Daniels ends up bottom 20 of quarterbacks by the end of the year. You want to make that bet?
1: 1,000%. I'll take Cash App, Zelle, Venmo, whatever you got. There's no way he'll be a bottom 20 quarterback. Carter, by the way, for you to come in as hot as you did, who do you root for?
4: Oh, I'm Ravens all day, baby.
1: So we're on the same page, man. I predicted the Ravens to win the Super Bowl over the Minnesota Vikings. So there you go, Carter. Welcome back to Westwood One Sports Night, my friend. We'll talk to you soon. 310-840-4910 is the number. Let's try John in Tuscaloosa one more again. John, what's up, buddy?
5: Okay, let me remind you that I grew up in Brooklyn when they had a ball team. The falling apples in the barrel
1: are rotten. Let's drop them. John, we got to get your phone together, man. I don't know what's going on. You sound like you're being abducted. The same folks that abducted the Panthers' run defense, they abducted John in Tuscaloosa. 310-840-4910 is the number. I want to switch gears on the phones as we ease our way through this 1 a.m. hour on the East Coast. I do want to get back into Sunday Night Football as well as we enter the final hour of power. We'll have Judge Denton's takes to wrap up the 1 a.m. hour, so make sure you keep locked right here on Westwood One Sports Night. A bunch of different ways you can tap into us, by the way. This is the first show of the year, it feels like. Well, my first show of the year. In this time slot, 11 p.m. to 3 a.m. Eastern Time, recapping the day that was in the National Football League. 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Just search Westwood One Sports Night. And then you can check us out on Sirius XM Channel 260, as well as the Westwood One Sports app. Sunday superlatives is what I want to get into while we have a chance to here. And I'm going to go through these with you in real time. Give me your Sunday superlatives as well at 310-840-4910. I want to hear the best win, the worst loss, who had the best day, who had the worst day. The best win is fascinating. The best win is fascinating because you can make the argument for a bunch of different teams. If we're being honest, it was a competitive day of ball. It was a competitive day of ball. Most of these games were close. There was a lot of points scored. That was the thing that was the biggest surprise. Think about how the season opener started on Wednesday and the rematch of the Super Bowl. Patriots Seahawks, how low scoring that was. Then think about what happened on Thursday night on Netflix between the Niners and the Rams. I thought, and I told everyone on Saturday, hammer the under today, hammer the under. Boy, was I wrong. This is why gambling is not my specialty. We're going to start giving you a disclaimer when we do rake it up here on Westwood One Sports Night. Gamble and follow my picks at your own risk is what I would say. Ofer on the parlays today, by the way, ladies and gentlemen. Total of $15. Flush down the toilet. Anywho, the team that had the best win today. This is tough. 310-840-4910 is the number if you want to chime in with your Westwood One Sports Night Sunday superlatives as we recap the first Sunday of the NFL season. The team that had the best win, I got to go with the Buffalo Bills, man, if we're being frank. Like, Buffalo's win today proves so much. Josh Allen and company, in the way that he's performed against Houston in the early stages of his career and really over the past several years, he's struggled, man, and for good reason. This Texans bunch, to me, was the best defense in football heading into today, and Josh Allen absolutely carved them up. But it's not all about Josh Allen, who bounced back in a major way. We'll double-click on him in a second. It's also about that defense. And I know what some people are going to say, defense? What are you talking about, Liddell? They gave up 31 points. What do you mean defense? Here's the thing. Their defense won them this football game. Greg Rousseau coming up with the big play at the end of regulation. That pass rush was humming at times, it felt like. Greg Rousseau, Bradley Chubb. Dudes were getting after it, man. I was impressed by Buffalo's defense as well, man. The first game for new defensive coordinator Jim Leonard as they make some schematic changes to that side of the football. I thought Buffalo, though, had the best win of the day. 36-31 over the Houston Texans. Don't look now, but are the Bills the class of the AFC after doing what they did offensively to the best defense, not just in the AFC, but in all of football? 310-840-4910. I want your Sunday superlatives here on Westwood One Sports Night. The best win went to the Buffalo Bills. We now look ahead to the worst loss. While I chew on that, I want to hit you up on the phones. 310-840-4910. Let's go to Siobhan calling out of Chicago. What's going on, brother?
6: How you doing, man? It's a good day. I'm going to say the best win, of course, man, the Bears, man. 59 points.
1: The Bears.
6: Kid growing up.
1: Yeah.
6: If I was a kid growing up in the 90s, man, I used to watch us have the best defense and punt every possession. I feel good about scoring 59. We could win.
1: I'll
6: score everybody. We can't lose. And I'm going to say it like this. The worst loss, I'm going to take the Chargers, man. How you give up that game? I don't understand it. And the Bears are going to be the best of the North, of course. Looking at the other games, Minnesota and Green Bay, they look pretty bad out there. The other game, what's the other? Detroit, you blew the lead in the fourth.
1: Yeah.
6: North is ours. And then looking at what happened to Myles Garrett, man, it looked like the NFC odds. Who could outscore us? We don't have the defense, but, hey, the points is what gets you to win, brother.
1: That's the problem, though, Siobhan. Y'all defense is terrible, bro, man. Y'all can't rush the passer. That's my big issue with Chicago. I think, like I said, and I appreciate the call, Their defense is their Achilles heel, but I think their offense, and I've said this a couple times here now, I think their offense is the best unit in the NFL. Like, the best side of the football that anyone has is the Bears' offense. 310-840-4910. Sunday superlatives here on Westwood One Sports Night. The best win, I told you, was the Buffalo Bills over the Houston Texans. The worst loss, gosh, there are a bunch of deserving candidates, but man, if I had to do just week one worst loss, I would say the Rams and what they put forth on Thursday night. But it's Sunday superlative. So the worst loss, man, I don't want to go with Cleveland because that feels like low-hanging fruit. They're down. They lost 34-10, and they just look absolutely terrible. The Green Bay Packers, if I had to go worst loss, I would probably go with the Green Bay Packers just because of how it happened, man. You lost to Carson Wentz. Kyler Murray got knocked out of this football game early after throwing an interception, and you still lost this football game. You gave up 39 points to a Carson Wentz-led Vikings team, dude. But here's the reality. They were opportunistic, talking about Minnesota, forcing turnovers, getting extra possessions. The run game got going. It wasn't perfect, but it was 3 yards in a cloud of dust football, man. 34 carries for 107 yards. Credit to Kevin O'Connell sticking with it. Justin Jefferson, after arguably the worst year of his career last year, with a big performance in week one. I don't want to say too big, but a strong performance in week one. 8 carries, 92 yards. The Vikings defense, pressure bust pipes, baby. They did that. You saw Jordan Love hook up with Christian Watson and Matthew Golden on a couple of deep shots because the blitz didn't get home. But outside of that, man, you know, it felt like Green Bay didn't have a whole lot going offensively, especially on the ground. I think Minnesota deserves a lot of credit for the way that they played the run in this one as well. The worst loss of the weekend, I would say, for damn sure, goes to the Green Bay Packers, especially when you consider the lead that they blew. I think Minnesota ultimately ended up scoring 29 unanswered. So tough, tough loss if you're a Packers fan. 310-840-4910. Sunday superlatives here on Westwood One Sports Night. Your best victory of the day. Who had the best win of the day? Who had the worst loss of the day? Who had the best day, period? Who had the worst day, period? Sunday superlatives continues here on Westwood One Sports Night. Let's go to Jason in San Diego. Jason, what's up, pal? How you living, man? First NFL Sunday in the books. What'd you eat? How'd you live, brother?
7: Oh, everything was good, my brother. First time caller, man. It's great to get through.
1: Yes,
7: I've been a Raider, part of the Raider Nation since 72, and it feels good to see our team actually come and play a little bit more physical than we usually play. So I really enjoyed, you know, I know it's the first game, but I thought we did a pretty good job.
1: I mean no disrespect when I do this, man. I'm a big fan of accents. I can hear the Cali all through and through your voice. Been a Raider fan since 72, and you got to watch the Raiders play ball today. I love everything about it, man. The Raiders, I don't know if they fit in the category of one of our Sunday superlatives, but I will say this. They're another team whose investments on defense paid off today. Appreciate the call. 310-840-4910 is the number. Jim is in Buffalo. What's up, Jimbo?
8: Yes, I am a Buffalo Bills fan all the way. And that game was so exciting. I thought it was the most exciting game of the day so far. You know, I do agree with you with that Minnesota Green Bay game. But however, Buffalo proved after they couldn't win in Houston, what was it, since what? 2009?
1: Been a while.
8: I mean, they really came out. They came out and they showed you what they can do. Even though it was 36-31, it doesn't matter. I mean, when they really had to do it with Rousseau and Bernard and everybody, I mean, give Buffalo some respect.
1: Yeah.
8: You know what I mean?
1: You have to.
8: And I think we are a contender.
1: You should feel that way, man. I appreciate the call. You just knocked off the best defense in football, and your offense was lights out. I remember all the questions we asked this week, man. And I had Josh Allen in the Westwood One Sports Night pressure cooker, man. He answered. He rose to the occasion, man, with a big-time performance. I think that means something. The last time we saw Josh Allen, let's call a spade a spade, he lost the game for Buffalo in that playoff performance. And tonight, you know, he bounced back in a major way. 310-840-4910 is the number. Here on Westwood One Sports Night, you're tapped into the youngest in charge, Linnell Willingham, getting you up to 3 a.m. Eastern time. Our Westwood One Sports Night Sunday superlatives continue on the other side. I'll take your calls. Who had the best win of the day? Who had the worst loss of the day? Who had the best overall performance? Who had the worst overall performance? Your calls next here on Westwood One Sports Night.
0: Monday Night Football, Chiefs, Broncos, a legendary rivalry with historic ramifications. These two teams combined have won the AFC West the last 16 consecutive seasons. Who will take the lead this season? Chiefs and Broncos, Monday night, 8:15 Eastern on the Westwood One Sports app.
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0: cashing out today in the world of the National Football League. A historic scoring output in week number one. Most points scored in week one since the merger in 1970, including the Bears dropping 59 of them things on the Carolina Panthers in their season opening victory. Almost 300 yards of offense on the ground. Chicago, super impressive today. One of the biggest stories of the first Sunday of the National Football League season. We'll break it all down for you each and every Sunday night here on Westwood One Sports Night with the youngest in Charles and O. Willingham. I will get you up to 3 a.m. Eastern time. I want to continue our Westwood One Sports Night Sunday superlatives. Give me your best win of the day. Give me your worst loss of the day. Give me some of your best overall performances of the day. Our gal Jane in Tucson, because she's just such a rock star and a superstar, she's got her own superlative that day, if I'm not mistaken. Miss Jane in Tucson gave her worst loss of the day, worst win of the day, rather. And she gave it to the Pittsburgh Steelers. And if I'm being honest, Jane in Tucson, I kind of got to agree. When you think about the fact that the Steelers were facing a third-string quarterback in Cooper Rush, and they only were able to win by 7 at home, not great, if I'm being honest. I thought Pittsburgh did a decent job keeping the Atlanta run game bottled up. They forced Cooper Rush into some mistakes. The problem was, just no balance from Pittsburgh offensively. They could not get any movement in the run game. New free agent acquisition, Rico Dowdle, 8 carries for 15 yards. That's not going to cut it. Aaron Rodgers today, 5.5 yards per completion. Think about what we talked about last year in the big Achilles heel that faced this Pittsburgh Steelers offense. They would not push the football down the field vertically. They struggled to do so today. You saw Jaylen Warren put the football on the turf. So it was interesting, man. DK Metcalf today, guys. 10 targets, just 4 catches for 40 yards. Credit to the Falcons defense doing everything, that they could, to keep them in this football game, playing with a third-string quarterback. Bijan Robinson tried to will them to victory. Almost 200 yards of offense from scrimmage for Bijan. He was big time in this football game. But Pittsburgh ultimately coming up with the W. As far as the quarterback situation in Atlanta moving forward, as we, pivot here real quick, shocked that Tua ended up not going. He had his back lock up on him in Thursday's practice, and he wasn't able to give it a go today. If you're Atlanta, man, or if you're Kevin Stefanski, rather, is there any coach that's had worse quarterback luck over the past, couple of years than Kevin Stefanski? Think about the quarterback situation he left in Cleveland to now come to Atlanta, where the two dudes that you had vying to be the starter, they're both injury prone, and now you had to start your third stringer in your season opener. As far as Pittsburgh is concerned, getting back on the Steelers, a double click off of Miss Jane's superlative. They play Pittsburgh next week. Drake May and that offense, and the way that they looked in the second half against Seattle, it should be a bounce back game for Pittsburgh. They should be able to have some success. We want your Westwood One Sports Night Sunday superlatives as we get you up to 3 a.m. Eastern Time, 310-840-4910. Let's get some love to the YouTube chat. Remember, you can check out the show on YouTube as well. Just search Westwood One Sports Night. I'm going to read some of the newer comments. Someone said, New Legacy Comics, Ty Patterson says, can you tell me anything positive about the Falcons loss? Well, I just did, pal. You ran the football well. Bijan Robinson had a big day. You kept the Steelers offense in check, but you just didn't play all that well.
1: I guess I'm positive about the Falcons loss. The game ended.
0: Ha! Yeah, honestly. The Falcons in that whole division, really just not that good. Miguel Piel on X types Addison says, my guy, Titans hands down crapped the bed and had the worst loss by far. Yeah, do we want to double click on the Titans real quick? Let's do that. Robert Saleh, ladies and gentlemen, taking on his former team today in the New York Jets. In his debut with his new team, the Titans. And I was pretty bullish on the OC quarterback pairing of Cam Ward and former Giants head coach Brian Daboll, who's now the OC in Tennessee. The way that that Tennessee offense looked today was yucky. Here are the numbers. It's 2026. I'm honestly surprised. I should be making a bigger deal of this, Denton. Honestly should. 195 yards of total offense in 2026, dude. That's embarrassing. Cam Ward, after watching you on quarterback this summer, I began to fall in love with you a little bit, baby. This was an ugly performance from him and this offense. They were 4-for-12 on the afternoon on third down. Cam Ward, 4.4 yards per completion. 19-of-32 for 140 yards and a touchdown. He was sacked three times in this game as well. As far as the Titans are concerned, the time is now with this group. What do I mean by that? You drafted Cam Ward last year with the first overall pick. He had a average rookie season, if we're being real, right? If I had to give him a grade, C+, B-. For him to start off the year this way, after not performing well in the preseason, I'm beginning to have real doubts about whether or not Cam Ward is the guy moving forward for Tennessee. 310-840-4910 is the number. How long is that leash for him? Let's go to Big Game James wanting to chime in from H-Town. What's going on, James? Welcome in, brother.
2: What's up? I just wanted to talk about the Texas game today. I think, you know, they did good, the offense, and then I know that defense going to come around because DeMeco don't play that. So we're going to be all right. I want everybody in H-Town to know that them Texans going to be in the Super Bowl. Mark my word, this Big Game James.
0: Always loving the callers having an out cue. It's Big Game James. Well, Big Game James, your Texans had a big game today, and they came up Kevin Hart short. So there is that. 310-840-4910 on Houston. CJ Stroud, we didn't even talk about this, had two more turnovers today, guys. I don't know. For you to be betting on yourself, he threw it well. He was accurate throwing the football, but he did have two more turnovers today. He's betting on himself, and he did not, you know, sign that deal that would have paid him $50 million per year annually. You can't turn the football over, pal, especially in crunch time, man. Ball security is huge, especially when you consider the way that he finished the playoffs, man. That was his number one Achilles heel. That was his number one issue. Sunday superlatives here on Westwood One Sports Night. Best win of the day. Worst loss of the day. Best performance of the day. I want to hear from you. 310-840-4910 is the number. Jim is in Boston. What's up, Jim?
3: Linnell, what a week, huh?
0: How come we're not talking about
3: the Chargers losing to the Cardinals?
0: Oh, don't worry. We'll get to that coming up sooner rather than later. We're getting to that momentarily for sure. But what'd you think, man? What a day.
3: We can go up and down the whole week. I mean, you know, the Giants beating Dallas, that's a big win for Giants. I mean, you know, Dallas had Super Bowl aspirations, and they're going to crush everybody. And, you know, that Houston-Buffalo game was great. Minnesota coming back from and beating them. They beat the Packers up, man. There was so many headlines this week. You know, Myles Garrett going down, the Rams losing. My Patriots, I mean, I don't know if they should have won, but Drake May did play like crap.
0: Yeah, I mean, your Patriot. So, I mean, what a performance from him, by the way, pal. Then you got the Steelers defense next week. Good luck. Good luck, man. Yeah. I think the Patriots are
3: cooked. We'll see how it plays out.
0: We will, brother. I appreciate you, man. 310-840-4910 is the number. Look, man, the beautiful part about what we saw today, and even if your team did not come up on the winning end, right, and I can relate. My Commanders fell today by two against the Eagles on a last-second play that they didn't convert. It's just week one. I don't want to be that guy that acts as if, you know, that acts as if, yeah, you know, week one doesn't matter and everything that you see is garbage and BS. I won't go that far. But I do agree that it is just week one, and there are certain things that you can't overreact to. Goblin of Mars hitting us up in the YouTube chat. Spooky chat is what they should call it. Says Packers up there for the worst loss of the day. Today made the sixth straight loss for them in another Matt LaFleur disaster class against a division rival. We're going to let you hear from Matt LaFleur in the final hour of the show. He had a pretty interesting post-game presser that I want to get you all privy to. But what a day it's been, man. We'll recap it each and every Sunday here on Westwood One Sports Network. We'll recap the day that was in the National Football League. This is the youngest in charge, Lanelle Willingham, getting you up to 3 a.m. Eastern Time, taking your calls on Sunday superlatives throughout the National Football League. Give me the best win. Give me the worst loss. And all of your reaction from today's day of work, man. The first NFL Sunday of the season in the books. I want your reaction at 310-840-4910. Let's go to Ryan in Santa Barbara. What's going on, Ryan?
4: LW Wasabi from Santa Barbara. How are you, brother?
0: I'm good, man. It was an interesting day is how I would put it, man. Learned a lot.
4: I would say the same. I enjoyed it through and throughout. I just want to get your take on who you think is the biggest contender, because my Niners crushed it down under.
0: Well, look, pal, if you're a Niners fan out there, it's crazy because every positive development comes with an injury. Now DeJuan Stribling is on the shelf, and you have to worry about how long he's out. It's just the story of their organization. They look good, man. I was impressed with, you know, their ability to bother Matthew Stafford, who looked old as hell, by the way. He did not maneuver well within the pocket. I thought the pass rush did a good job moving him off of his spot consistently. They did a good job playing the run. Good performance from San Francisco, man. I just worry with that group, man, when is it all going to crumble from an injury standpoint? It's just their story.
4: I mean, if they stay healthy and the way they look and how they played that play.
0: How much can you really put into that? And that game was hard for me to gauge because Sean McVay and the LA Rams decided to do just the stupidest thing possible in terms of their travel plans. You have to think that impacted the performance at some point. I don't know, man. I don't know what to make of San Francisco after week one, because I think the Rams gave them like their C team almost on Thursday night, man. I got to let you run because we're up against it, but I appreciate you as always, dude. 310-840-4910 is the number here on Westwood One Sports Night. When we come back, we'll continue our Sunday superlatives here on Westwood One Sports Night. Your best performances of the day, worst performance of the day, best loss, worst loss. Your calls on that, plus we'll have a little temperature check, heat check. 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Your calls, plus we'll take the temperature of the National Football League after the first Sunday wraps up next.
5: 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Chiefs and Broncos, tomorrow night, 8:15 Eastern, on the Westwood One Sports app.
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15: May 15, 9 a.m. Two women quietly waiting at the doctor's office. Woman 1 says, "Cold day, huh?" Woman 2, "What's that?" Woman 1, "Kinda cold today." Woman 2, "Yeah, wasn't expecting that." Woman 1, "What is it, 47 degrees? Woman 2, "No, more like 45. Woman 1, yeah, makes sense. At least it's not raining. Woman 2, "That would be sad." Woman 1, "So sad." Woman 2, "The weather." Woman 1, "Crazy." 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

0: Mountain Sports presents Linnell Willingham.
1: All righty. A lot more to get to. Woo, as we begin to ease our way into the final hour of power on this program, I am totally losing it here in real time. I guess this is an appropriate time to quickly peel the curtain back. It's my cousin's anniversary. Shout out to my cousin. She is in Ocean City with her her husband, and I'm dog sitting. Only problem is I'm very allergic to dogs. And as I was recording my content earlier, it's been a long day for you, boy. I woke up at like 8:30 this morning after getting off the show late last night to do local TV here in D.C. Then me and, you know, Denton, who's producing the show tonight, did the Commanders pregame show. We then intensely watched the game and the 1 o'clock window. Then we had to watch Sunday Night Football. Now we're here. It's been a long day, and my eyes, it's not even my eyes at this point. I'm just having these ridiculous sneeze attacks. So excuse me if I over the microphone. I promise you I'm okay. 310-840-4910 is the number. We got a couple of calls lined up. If you're on the line, stay there. I want to tag in the super producer of the program, my guy Denton Day. Denton, you want to introduce new staple here on Western World Sports Night that we'll do on Sundays here?
2: Yes, this is obviously a new show, right? This is the first time we're doing this. We've made the jump. Linnell is going to be the first voice you hear after every single Sunday Night Football game moving forward this year. It's great. But what comes with the new show is we are throwing stuff at the wall and seeing what sticks. So a new take, a segment we're going to try here is called Take Temperature. I've done this before in previous iterations at previous stops, but I think it'll work really well with you, Linnell. So what it's going to be is pretty simple. I got a couple of takes. Uh-huh. I'm going to give them to you. I'm going to put them out in the ether, and then you got to judge them. You could like them and call me a genius. You could hate them and call me an idiot. It's up to you. You have all the power in this. Pretty simple, right? Pretty basic?
1: Pretty basic. Let's get into it then.
2: All right, so let's start. The first and foremost of Take Temperature, Justin Herbert is the problem in Los Angeles. This is now what? Offensive coordinator 4 with Mike McDaniel. They were beating the drum. Oh, he has so many plays that he couldn't call before that he's going to call for Justin Herbert. And where did that land them? In the loss category to Arizona of all teams.

0: all day long, and he delivered some seeds from the pocket. And then you had the turnover from Omarion Hampton, and like that's just something that you know, quite frankly, cannot survive. Can I read the drive chart for you of the of the Chargers in the second half? They got the ball coming out of the locker room. 5 plays, 19 yards, punt. 3 plays, 60-yard touchdown drive. Woo! 5 plays, 6 yards, punt. A blocked punt that they had. An interception that Justin Herbert threw. Turnover on downs on 2 consecutive possessions. The block punt, we sleep on that part of this as well, man. Like, that's just tough, man. They shot themselves in the foot today, and it's hard. It's hard to win in that situation.
1: So we'll call that a maybe on the take. All right, take number two here. Sorry, I can't count. Like some of these coaches, they can't count either. Matt LaFleur will not make it to the end of the year in Green Bay. I mean, you just lost to Carson Wentz. That as itself in 2026 should be grounds for a departure.
0: I'm going to have to strongly disagree for the simple fact that he got the extension this offseason. If it wasn't for that, I don't see Green Bay as an organization that's willing to pay somebody to be at home. But that being said, Denton, to your point, like, you're not totally off. Like, you're actually high-key spot on. You can't melt away the way that they did today, giving up 29 unanswered to Carson Wentz in the Vikings. Very bullish on the Vikings defense, for the record. Carson Wentz, though, not so bullish, man. He ruined a part of my a part of my life a couple of years ago when he pissed down his leg for Washington. But, I mean, look, as far as Coach LaFleur goes, there was some good today from the Packers. I thought Jordan Love looked good. They had some explosives in the pass game. They missed Josh Jacobs desperately. They couldn't run the ball. And then defensively, they couldn't stop the run. Soft performance from Green Bay today.
1: Yeah, they just... I keep waiting for Jordan Love to take the next step and rise to the level of quarterback to where you look at him as like one of the top quarterbacks in the league. And every single time I ask him to do that, he reminds me that he is not one of those guys. All right, this might be the biggest scorcher on here, so I saved it for last. For the first time since 2020, the NFC South will have not one, but two teams that finish with 10 or more wins.
0: Wait, can you repeat that again? I heard you say it, but I want to make sure that I'm not tripping here. It's getting late.
1: Yeah, so for the first time since 2020, the NFC South, the division with the Falcons, Panthers, Saints, Buccaneers, will have two teams that have 10 or more wins this year.
0: I mean, of course not. They're the only division. They're the only division, Denton Day, that's without a win.
1: Yes.
0: After week one. So that division is probably going to stink. The Panthers, we thought potentially could be the class of it because of their defense. They gave up 59 points today. How about the Saints? Is this just a way for us to talk about the Saints?
1: Yeah, the Panthers were not the team that I was considering to have 10 wins. It would be the Buccaneers and the Saints in this instance. Sorry to the Atlanta fans that are in the chat.
0: Yeah.
1: Maybe 6 years from now.
0: As far as the Saints go, They did, and I thought for Kellen Moore to get them to rally the way that they did, man, after falling down, it was like 21-0 at a point in this game. They rallied and fought, ultimately ended up losing because they couldn't convert a 2-point conversion. Tyler Shuck played well. Chris Olave, if you don't know America, Chris Olave is him. That brother can flat-out ball. He had a massive performance today, and, you know, I thought the Saints were frisky. As far as, you know, Tampa is concerned. That's the other team that's in this division. That was one of my more disappointed performances of the day, bro. I definitely thought that, like, they matched up well with Cincy. I thought that was going to end up being, like, a barn burner that was, like, a hotly contested contest all the way throughout. It wasn't really. I know the final score made it look that way, but it was a game of runs, and I thought Tampa didn't punch back quickly enough.
1: No, I thought they were going to be a lot better. Now I feel bad. To all of our Atlanta fans in the chat. Well, I'm sorry. I watched that Tua video earlier this week, and I was like, Tua literally decided he did not want to become an Aaron Rodgers meme because you knew the second he stepped on the field he was going to go down. So maybe in a sense, I feel good for them. There's a lot of great quarterbacks coming out. They'll be all right.
0: Yeah, I look.

0: The rest of their team's not bad, though, right? Like, the defense played well.
1: No, I think that's the most frustrating part about Atlanta is they are quite literally just not even like average quarterback. They're like below average quarterback play away from being a 9-win team because the rest of their team is legit. They have a good wide receiver. They have a great running back. They got guys who can get after the passer. They're just operating with a quarterback play that even if they're, like, I think Penix is probably the best option if he's fully healthy, but like Tua is ass in 2026 and Cooper Rush is Cooper Rush.
0: Yeah. Shout out to Cooper Rush sticking around in the NFL this long is what I would say. Yeah. Falcons, things aren't going so well there. Good effort today, though, is what I would say. Yeah, should have probably kept Kirk. That's going to do it for our temperature check here on Westwood One Sports Night. We're here with you each and every Sunday night, 11 p.m. to 3 a.m. Eastern Time. Super duper excited to do this with you as we recap the day that was across the National Football League. What a day it was. First NFL Sunday, finito. Final hour of power coming up here on Westwood One Sports Night. In this final hour of power, we'll recap the day that was in the NFL, including a statement performance to end the NFL Sunday. I'll give you the deets on that next. This is Westwood One Sports Night. Sports.
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6: My husband is a veteran, and he was injured in the line of duty.
14: 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We were stopped at a checkpoint, and then all of a sudden, there was a loud explosion. An IED detonated 3 feet from my face.
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0: Sports presents Linnell Willingham.
1: Ow! Final hour of power here on a Sunday night edition of Westwood One Sports Night. You're tapped in to the youngest in charge, Linnell Willingham. Get you up to 3 a.m. Eastern time. Recapping the day that was within the landscape of the National Football League. That first NFL Sunday has came and went. America, we learned a lot throughout the course of the day from the opening kickoff of the 1 o'clock window to the final whistle of Sunday Night Football. And that's where I want to start here in this final hour of the program is what we saw on Sunday Night Football from the New York Giants and what that group was able to accomplish. It feels like to me, maybe the Giants, you know, don't even make the playoffs. But I do know this. I said this when I visited them on our training camp tour. I don't know what's going on in New York, but I do know this. John Harbaugh is trying to build a bully in the Big Apple. You don't bring in big-ass Pat Ricard and play him damn near 100 snaps if that's not the case. The New York Giants in their win over the Cowboys proved that, hey, yes, we do have a new identity. We do have a new DNA, and that is to kick ass and take names up front. They totally bullied the Dallas Cowboys throughout this football game, man. 37 carries, 165 yards on the ground for the New York Giants, and it made life easy for Jackson Dart, who had, and Giants fans can probably tell me better, arguably his best performance as a member of the New York Giants. 23 of 29, 230, three touchdowns. He had 54 yards on the ground as well. He was just uber efficient throughout the course of this football game. Made plays, protected himself, making plays off schedule. I love to see that from him. The ability to understand when to tuck it and run and scramble. There were times where Dallas had everything guarded up properly on the back end. And then wham, Jackson Dart with an uppercut, absolutely killing you. They made it a point of emphasis to add to this offensive line and to kind of change the mentality of who they wanted to be. They drafted CeCe Mauinoa with the 10th overall pick. They re-signed Jermaine Illuminor up front. They signed Patrick Ricard, who is a pseudo sixth offensive lineman. I mean, everything that they did this offseason should tell you, hey, we want to be tougher. We want to be more physical. That is the MO of John Harbaugh. And I question Coach Harbaugh and his coaching chops because of what he couldn't do with Lamar Jackson. This Giants team, and I know it's only week one, for them to do that to a Dallas team that we consider to be a Super Bowl contender, I think that's just super duper impressive stuff. They did it up front along the offensive line. They also did it on the defensive line as well, man. Getting after Dak Prescott, being physical at the catch point on the perimeter, talking about the quarters. Deontay Banks, former first-round pick, played really, really well in this one. We saw Paulson Adebo play well. Greg Newsom played well. Drew Phillips making plays from the nickel spot. There was a lot to like if you're a fan of the New York Giants. And then Isaiah Likely. I mean, we knew he had been playing second fiddle in Baltimore behind Mark Andrews. He is now ready for this thing to be his show in terms of the passing game. He's going to have to split the duties, though, with Malik Nabers, who did make his return to the lineup tonight. Six catches, 69 yards for Malik Nabers. He was targeted 9 times. The Giants, though, first team all vibes after their big win in the season opener, 28-20. We want to let you hear from Jackson Dart, Malik Nabers and company postgame, in a celebratory mood after starting off the 26 campaign 1-0.
2: I'm so, hey, look who it is.
3: Uno back.
4: He didn't want to talk before the game.
3: He's trying to get me before I let everybody know.
4: All right, tell us about the decision because you came back from injury. Yep. You were cleared to play. Yep. What did it take mentally to be out there?
3: Man, I had to just trust my body. I had to just trust myself. I knew I could come out here and do what I wanted to do. It was just all about the right time. When I got out here, I felt good. I felt the atmosphere. I felt my teammates happy that I was back. I just had to do it. I just trusted my heart.
4: and Jackson gave you the game ball afterwards.
3: Yeah.
4: What did that mean to you?
3: Man, it mean the most to me, man. Just coming out that tunnel, just coming playing with him. I know how hard he worked. I know how these two guys, they was in, you know, Cam Green by or without me, but I'm happy that we back on the field together. These guys, I love these guys.
5: Man, this young nucleus that the Giants have offensively, from Neighbors to Dart to Scataboo, Likely, they're talented as all get out. They also have personality. And, you know, Cam Scataboo and Jackson Dart get a lot of flack for, you know, how they carry themselves off the field at times. Cam Scataboo, a total, you know, lunatic fringe. Jackson Dart, you know, hot girlfriend, spray tan abs, surfer dude. He opened up for Donald Trump and people crushed him for it. But he put all that to the side today. He was special in their performance against the Dallas Cowboys. Malik Nabers, though, he is clearly the best skill guy that the New York Giants have. And if they're going to continue to surprise folks within the landscape of the NFC, they got to keep Malik Nabers on the field. The fact that they got him on the field tonight, though, was absolutely huge. Post-game, Giants quarterback Jackson Dart gave us a little bit of insight into how the Giants got Malik Nabers ready for week one.
6: That Coach Harbaugh tackled him during walkthrough. Did you see that happen?
7: Yeah, we were all just chilling on the sideline. It was right before we were supposed to start our walkthrough, and things were just up in the air. We didn't know exactly what was going to happen, and me and Coach Harbs kind of had some conversations. He's like, you know what? Like, I think that, you know, once he gets hit for the first time and realizes that, you know, he's okay, then he's going to feel confident. So I think in his mind that triggered, oh, maybe I should tackle him right then and there. So we were all just standing there, and then all of a sudden Leak goes down on the ground, and our team's super protective of him. So we all turn to look, and it's Coach Harbs tackling Leak. And then he pops up, and he goes, see, you're all good.
5: Yeah, you heard Jackson Dart correct. In a walkthroughs today, Coach Harbaugh tackled Malik Nabers to the ground to show him, hey, Slim, you all right, brother, rub some dirt on it. You be cool. I love that from Coach Harbaugh, man. And look, I think, you know, his exit from Baltimore and his inability to get over the hump with Lamar Jackson is going to forever be scrutinized. But, you know, through the first week of the NFL season, one thing is clear. They're forging an identity in New York with the Giants, and that identity is toughness. For the first time in a long time, it feels like the Giants are taking after the personality of their city. Wrapping things up here on the Giants and their big-time win on Sunday Night Football. I want to let you hear from the head coach, the man with the plan, tasked with turning around one of the biggest bottom feeders in the NFC over the past decade. Here's Coach Harbaugh post-game after his first win as a head coach of Big Blue.
8: Okay, appreciating y'all being here. Heck of a win. I'm really proud of our players and everybody in the organization. But first of all, I just want to we talked to our guys about being humble and about putting giving credit where credit is due. And, you know, faith is a big component of what we do, however guys define that. And for me, it's our Lord and Savior, Jesus Christ, and our faith in our Creator. And start with that, heart's in the right place. And I think that kind of epitomizes a little bit about the way the guys played. It was a team effort. It was a hard-fought game against an opponent in an unbelievable environment. This crowd, I'm telling you, man, the parking lot was off the chain driving in here. It was packed. I'm talking like 4.5 hours before the game. I get here early now, you know, and I'm thinking it's going to be easy to get in here, and it wasn't. And then the stadium was just absolutely electric from beginning to end. The sideline was electric before the game. I mean, the whole thing was just quite an environment. It was really great to be a part of it. And to see our guys step up in that environment, to handle all that, and to focus on the football. Okay, it wasn't perfect. There's a lot of things that we can do a lot better, but it was a winning effort. And when they had to make the plays, they made those plays. And that's what ended up winning the game. Seeing them finish the way we did on offense was tremendous. So with that, what questions do you have?
5: Major credit to the Giants on both sides of the football. The offense got a lot of the praise here. I want to credit the defense as well, holding Dallas to just 244 yards of total offense. A major, major development as we get geared up for week number 2 in the National Football League. That was one of the biggest statement wins of the day, talking about the Giants beating up on the Cowboys, who most of America consider to be a Super Bowl contender. The most impressive victory today out of the AFC was Lamar Jackson in the Baltimore Ravens going on the road against Indianapolis and that star-studded defense that has household names littered all up and down the roster. Lamar Jackson and company today went into Indy and took the Colts lunch money, man. 202 yards on the ground, including a 144-yard, three-touchdown day from King Henry. He was breaking tackles, making plays at the second level. It was awesome to watch. The Ravens, man, I told you all, this was my pick to win the Super Bowl. Lamar Jackson, my pick to win MVP. This offense may end up being the best in football by the time, you know, the season's over. I know the Bears put up 59 today. But, man, a Ben Johnson disciple in Declan Doyle now pushing the buttons in Baltimore. Lamar Jackson today, 17 to 25, 324 yards. What was the big benefit of running this Declan Doyle offense and putting him under center more, working off play action? What was the big benefit supposed to be? Creating more explosives. He averaged 13 yards a completion today. America? So, clearly the Ravens taking a massive step in the right direction, and it should have been a performance that catches the attention of everybody within the landscape of the AFC. I thought the defense was good too. Jonathan Taylor got off, had 100 yards and two touchdowns, but man, they turned Daniel Jones over. They were able to force a fumble on Jonathan Taylor as a runner. Just a strong performance overall from Baltimore. The injury news that we got out of B-more is a little bit concerning. Zay Flowers dealing with a hamstring, Jacoby Lane dealing with some sort of injury as well. So the depth of Baltimore's receiver corps definitely being tested. But to their credit, man, they responded. They played well. They played fast. And I think Lamar Jackson is about to have his best year as a NFL quarterback. Man, he got off to a raucous start this afternoon with how he played in the season opener against the Indianapolis Colts, man. Strong, strong stuff. 310-840-4910 is the number. Westwood One Sports Night Superlatives is what's on the docket right now on the talking text line. You can hit me up on X as well. It is at NELL_BTP. As far as the superlatives go, best win of the day, worst loss of the day, best performance of the day. Can I add one here real quick? Let's do this to give another team some moonshine and some glory and praise that we haven't really talked a whole bunch about today. And I got to get a little bit creative when it comes to this superlative. The Doing What the Hell You're Supposed to Do award goes to the Jacksonville Jaguars. A 4-touchdown performance from Trevor Lawrence lighting up that Cleveland Browns defense. It was good to see year number two of Trevor Lawrence with Liam Cohen get off to a good start. The Browns, on the other hand, while we got a second, just in total ruins. They play Tampa next week. I don't believe, who's pissed off after losing to Cincy, by the way. I believe that Shedeur Sanders is the starter in week three when the Cleveland Browns have their home opener. I just do, man. You can't survive with that guy playing as poorly as he is right now at the quarterback position. 310-840-4910. Let's go to Russ out in Palm Springs wanting to check in. Russ, what's going on, brother? Russ, what up, man?
9: Hello. What up?
5: What up, dog? How you doing, brother?
9: Man, I'm doing awesome. How about you?
5: I'm doing good, man. Appreciate you chiming in.
9: Hey, you know, I want to go a little old school. I think the Dallas Cowboys need to bring back Jimmy Johnson. I think their year's over.
5: You think they should bring back Jimmy Johnson and then punt on the season is what you're saying?
9: Yeah, I think that they need Jimmy Johnson to come back as a head coach because first game of the year and they already got the big L.
5: I appreciate the call. This is the perfect time for me to do this, Denton Day. I want to relieve the state of Texas of their anxiety. As I said earlier, man, when it comes to what happened tonight on Sunday Night Football, that game, Giants winning 28-20, I think that game is more about what the Giants are rather than what the Cowboys are not, right? Like, I still think the Cowboys are a legit Super Bowl contender within the NFC. They just got punched upside the head tonight, man. Look, You're either going to get hit in the mouth and swing back, or you're going to get hit in the mouth and curl up into a ball. Dallas curled up into a ball tonight. It's week one, though. They're on the road. It's somewhat acceptable because of the week that it is. But they're not really, if we're being frank about it. Man, Dallas, if you're a Dallas fan, no need to panic. Your offense didn't get in the rhythm. The Giants are actually a pretty damn good front. You may not see another front as good as them all year long. And I think at the end of the day, this is what y'all Cowboy fans do, man. Y'all lose one game and y'all act like the sky is falling. You guys finally have expectations for the first time in a while. Y'all lose one game and people are ready to punt on the season. That sounds crazy as hell. I firmly believe that despite what happened tonight, the Dallas Cowboys are going to be in the fight when it comes to that Super Bowl conversation in the NFC. It's just the way that I look at it, man. I don't think there's any reason to hit the panic button when it comes to the Dallas Cowboys, man. There's just not. I think they'll end up being A-O-K. 310-840-4910 is the number if you want to hit me up on the talk and text line. Bunch of different ways that you can check out the program. Westwood One Sports Night, Sunday edition of Westwood One Sports Night. We'll be here with you each and every Sunday night, recapping the day that was throughout the course of the National Football League Sunday. Our first NFL Sunday in the books. Happy that we made it here. Talking text line, like as I said, as we got about a half hour and change left to go, hit us up on the talking text line, 310-840-4910. Coming up on the other side, I want to continue to look at Sunday Night Football as well, and as we have some more audio continuing to file in here. But, like, I think it's the perfect time here at about, 2:20 a.m. Eastern time to tell you all what I learned today on the first NFL Sunday of the football season. 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
0: 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Can Dallas's revamped defense live up to the expectations? Or will John Harbaugh put a halt to the hype by spoiling the Cowboys opener in his New York debut?
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0: still flying high with you as we get you up to 3 a.m. Eastern time. Final half hour left to go here in the program here on Westwood One Sports Night. 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Speaking of the YouTube live stream, just search Westwood One Sports Night first and foremost. We got some action in the YouTube live stream. My guy Darren saying, fire Matt LaFraud now. All the blown double-digit leads. I can't take it. Darren actually typing at us on X. You can follow me there at N-E-L-L underscore B-T-P. Matthew Napoleon types at us and says, first guy off the Ben Johnson tree, Declan Doyle. That in reference to the Ravens conversation that we just had. I thought Declan Doyle in his first game as play caller for the Baltimore Ravens, I mean, put on a clinic, man. Lamar Jackson was comfortable all day. They married up to running the pass. They consistently generated explosives. It was, you know, a really strong day, I would say, for the Baltimore Ravens. And, you know, it feels like they're a group that's going to be playing in February. And me, it was me. I was the national sports talk host that picked the Ravens to win the Super Bowl. And not just them win the Super Bowl, Lamar Jackson win MVP as well after today. They're off to a damn good start. What else did I learn in week number one of the National Football League? I want to open up the phones on this as well. 310-840-4910. What did you learn on the first Sunday of the National Football League season? There was a bunch of things that I learned, and I want to start off with a group that we've talked about a considerable amount tonight. The Chicago Bears and what they were able to do, you know, offensively, putting up 59 points, absolutely punching Carolina in the mouth. To have that sort of performance on the road and then to bloody up the Panthers in the run game to the tune of damn near 300 yards rushing, that's how you set a tone, man. Ben Johnson said in this offseason that he wanted to break some records offensively. I think most people, when he said that, just looked at him like an arrogant jackass. He means it, man. The Bears today, 59 points put up. Caleb Williams, the quarterback of your Chicago Bears. He played really well in this performance. He spoke post-game after his stellar performance today against the Carolina Panthers, where they put up 59 points, America.
1: Go clean up. We got to go be truthers. Obviously, this is going to be our kind of worst game. I know points don't necessarily show that, but execution and, you know, the blocking and the penalties, all these different things. And so just being able to be a truther about who we are and go watch the film. And I know we won. Obviously, the goal each week is to go 1-0. We did that this.
0: Look, he's not lying, right? And look, when I first heard him say this, I thought, well, damn, if this is the worst you're going to be and you put up 59 points, America, the rest of the National Football League, you need to be put on notice. He mentioned things that they got to clean up. They had 12 penalties for 57 yards. That was really the only thing that I think was bad for them. They had a turnover in this football game as well. I believe it was Luther Burton, I think, that ended up putting the ball on the turf. The Bears were really damn good, man, and I think they proved that they're the class of the NFC right now. I think their offense and the way that they performed, right? And there are a bunch of, you know, well-respected sides of the football. Like, we all respect the Pittsburgh Steelers' defense. We all respect Houston's defense. We all respect Seattle's defense. There are some offenses that we respect. Dallas's offense, highly respected. Baltimore's highly respected. I think Chicago proved today that not only are they the class of the NFC, but their offense is the best unit in the National Football League, man. They were spectacular throughout the course of this football game. They're going to be fun to watch as we roll throughout the season. Also learned this. You know, sometimes they always tell you, man, like, hard work pays off, especially when you're like a little leaguer or a high schooler, rather, coming up and you want to go play college football or college basketball. They always tell you, you know, hard work pays off. And, you know, if you're good enough, they'll find you. You know, you get in what you put out. And there are dudes that go out and work out for 4.5 hours a day and still don't get a D1 scholarship. There are dudes, you know, that put in all the work and do everything that they need to, you know, get, have all the deposits, right, to get better, yet they still don't. Today we saw the opposite of that. The Cincinnati Bengals have made a significant investment on the defensive side of the football, bringing in Brian Cook, the safety from Kansas City, bringing in Boye Mafe, the pass rusher from the Super Bowl champion Seattle Seahawks. And those two dudes today came up huge for this Cincinnati Bengals defense. It wasn't a perfect performance, right? As Baker Mayfield and company still had, you know, some success throughout the day. They put up 27 points. It wasn't perfect, but they were opportunistic. 4 turnovers forced by this Cincinnati Bengals defense. And, man, look, like I was just saying, it's rare that you get a return on your investment with something like this, man. They went out and spent big money in free agency. There's no guarantee, right? There's no guarantee that because they spent big money that this was going to work out in their favor. You saw it, though, man. The turnovers, the energy. Anytime you can get Joe Burrow extra possessions, you're in heaven. The thing that I love the most, Joe Burrow and the offense wasn't great today. Ja'Marr Chase only had 2 catches on 4 targets, yet they still won this game comfortably, it felt like, as I was watching it. Kudos to the Bengals. That defense coming up big. I'm not the only one that was bullish on the performance of this Bengals defense. Their head coach, Zach Taylor, he had this to say about the performance of the revamped defense.
2: Big time. You know, I think they all, you felt their presence, all of them today. I noticed as I'm watching all those D linemen, D Cook coming up with a forced fumble and a fumble recovery. So it's just really fun to watch those guys get in the action and create all those turnovers, create that energy for the crowd early on.
0: Yeah, look, you hear that? That is the sound of Zach Taylor's seat sizzling. Look, I thought he was, or had a chance, rather, to be one of the first coaches fired, depending on how Cincinnati started off this season. You know, winning in the fashion that they did today and then seeing the defense take a legitimate step forward, that bodes well for Zach Taylor. In terms of what's down the line for Cincinnati, they travel to Houston next week, so it does not get much easier for the Bengals. They'll once again get to go out and prove, hey, are we legit or are we not? As far as what today meant for the Bengals and their defense playing as well as they did, like I said, they don't have to be, you know, top 10, top 12. As long as they can continue to be opportunistic, I think they'll have a shot to be in that Super Bowl conversation within the landscape of the AFC. I expect the offense to get back on track sooner rather than later. Man, it was a Sunday filled with a lot of learning moments and a lot of learning opportunities. I want to get your thoughts on the phones in terms of what you learned today at 310-840-4910. Before we hit the phones, I do want to give you another observation and something else that I learned that I was quite surprised by, if I'm being honest. Josh Allen is ready to get the Buffalo Bills over the hump within the landscape of the AFC. They've been knocking on the door, it feels like, forever. But, man, they always come up short. And think about it. The last time we saw Buffalo before this afternoon, it was them totally vomiting all over themselves in the divisional round of the postseason. Josh Allen turned the football over 4 different times. They fire Sean McDermott as a result. And I said it on Wednesday night on Westwood One Sports Tonight when we put, you know, our pressure cooker. We put Josh Allen, rather, in our pressure cooker. He's got to play well. I don't know if there's a quarterback across the NFL going into week one that was under more pressure than Josh Allen, considering the way that his team bowed out. He was awesome today. And look, when everyone is watching, right, when everyone's expecting you to do well, when everyone's got high expectations for you, it's difficult to live up to those expectations at times. To go on the road against the best defense in football and to play the way that Josh Allen played, I mean, it's MVP-level stuff, man. Like, this is the goods if you're a Bills fan. 20 of 29, 334, 12 yards of completion, And the thing that I loved from Josh Allen, and he learned his lesson clearly from the, you know, the last time we saw him play, he avoided the big mistake. They did not turn the football over in this football game. That was the key thing from Buffalo. They were able to play clean, mistake-free ball. Houston on the other side turned it over twice, including at the end of regulation. And I want to double-click and give some credit to this Buffalo Bills defense, spearheaded by Jim Leonard, coming in, running this 3-4 scheme, pressure bust pipes, baby. When it comes to, you know, the Buffalo Bills, that group's legit, man. Greg Rousseau coming up with a huge strip sack of C.J. Stroud at the end of regulation to seal the game. I thought T.J. Parker off the edge was impactful. I thought T.J. Sanders rushing off the interior was impactful. Ed Oliver and company, they were just disruptive, man. And look, Houston wasn't horrible offensively. They put up 31 points today. Stroud played pretty well. He had a couple of turnovers of damn self. But, man, if you're a Buffalo Bills fan, you got to feel good about where you currently stand. In terms of what I learned about the Bills, I think Josh Allen is finally ready to get this group over the hump. I picked them to win the AFC East. We'll see how far they can go in the postseason. Today, though, a good start for the 2026 Buffalo Bills. I want to let you hear from the head man in charge in Buffalo, their quarterback, Josh Allen. He caught up with Evan Washburn, a CBS postgame, and had this to say about the big win on the road in week one.
3: Well, Josh, that was fun. Yeah. What's going through your mind there when your defense makes a stand and causes that turnover?
4: Honestly, it's the hard work that we put in over the offseason. Coach Brady's done a great job of just reiterating the message of, we want to be in those situations. We want our defense out there in those situations. Greg Rousseau's had a great camp. He just continues to get better. He makes a fantastic play. Our defense shows up big when they need it the most.
3: How were you guys able to put up that many points on that quality of a defense?
4: The players that we got, man. The O-line, the running backs, the receivers and tight ends making plays with the football in their hands. It's just a lot of hard work and trusting each other.
0: Sounds cliche, but like, that's what it was. They executed on offense, man. That's how they were able to have all of this success, man. It was a really, really strong performance from Josh Allen. And, you know, one of them performances that, you know, kind of puts the rest of the NFL on notice. It's going to take some teams a little while to get the oil going through the engine because teams treat preseason like it don't matter. For Buffalo, though, they showed right off the ripsky, hey, we're back and we're better. They were big today. I want to highlight DJ Moore, by the way, 200-yard performance in his debut performance with the Buffalo Bills. I want to take your calls on this, 310-840-4910. What did you learn today during the first Sunday of the National Football League season? We talked about Sunday Night Football from the Giants' perspective. I think they're going to be, they're no longer, rather, the bottom feeders of the NFC, and they're going to be a frisky out. I don't know if they'll make the postseason, but I do know, you know, week in and week out, they're going to be a really difficult team to beat. I think their victory tonight, talk about the Giants, was more about them and who they are rather than it being some, you know, sweeping, crushing indictment on the Cowboys, who I still believe is a legitimate Super Bowl contender within the landscape of the NFC. They just got punched in the mouth tonight, man. We'll see how Brian Schottenheimer gets that group to respond next week at home against the Washington Commanders. 310-840-4910. Jay is in Cali wanting to chime in. Jay, what's up, bro?
5: Hey, what's going on? Thanks for taking my call.
0: Yes, sir.
5: You touched on almost everything. Just want to talk about Baker's three fumbles, Tampa Bay's four fumbles altogether, especially that one at the goal line, man. I mean, how big was that, right? Crucial game. I know you said you thought it was close, but I think Burrow's just got to capitalize a little bit more on those turnovers.
0: They were out of sorts a little bit today offensively. They were.
5: And, you know, you mentioned what I learned today. I will say one thing I learned today is protect the football. How many fumbles and touchouts there were throughout the week one is just insane. You know, I think there was like four or five punch outs, and I don't even know how many fumbles there were, but quite a bit. A little concerned about the Chargers. I think Murray lost his job against with that injury. Wentz came in and blew it up. Shout out to Harbaugh coaching up the Giants, and go Niners.
0: I appreciate the call as always, brother. What a day it has been. First Sunday of the NFL season in the books. What did you learn on this first Sunday of the NFL season? 310-840-4910 is the number. You can tweet at me as well. Same handle on each and every social media platform. It is at NELL_BTP. Let's go to Kualan out in Fort Worth wanting to chime in. What's going on?
6: Yeah, thanks for having me. What I learned is everyone who labeled this Cowboys team as a contender was delusional.
0: Brother, how can you say that after one game you're now removing a team's contender status?
6: Hear me out. This offense picked up – this team picked up exactly where it left off last year. The offense was – looked elite weeks 1 through 8. From there forward, they were pretty bad. They went from 30 points a game to 25 points a game. They went from giving up, allowing 10 sacks to 21 sacks. They got blew out multiple times. To get blown out, the offense and the defense have to no-show. This team is maybe a game better than it was last year. They finished 7-9-1. You can blame that on the defense. Or you can look at games like Arizona or Detroit or when Minnesota where Dak didn't do anything. This offense picked up exactly where it left off for the last 2 months of the season last year. They started 2nd in points. They finished 7th in points. They were 11th in points over the last 2 months. It's a top 10 offense. It's not an elite offense.
0: That's a very strong thought. I don't agree with you, but I appreciate the call. I'm not willing to, one, I give a ton of credit to the Giants. Like I keep saying, what happened tonight is more about what New York is, not what Dallas isn't. 310-840-4910 is the number. That last guy, bro. Like I'm bullish on Dallas. I don't think they'll win the NFC East, but I'm bullish on them. Are people really going to, is that what the narrative is going to be tomorrow? Is that what people are going to talk about tomorrow morning? Is the Dallas Cowboys and what happened on Sunday Night Football, is that going to be the lead story going into, going into Reaction Monday here on Westwood One Sports? We'll see. 310-840-4910. Let's stay in Dallas. Myron is in Dallas. What's up, Myron?
7: Thank you, Linnell. Thank you. That last caller, he's a fan. He doesn't know ball. I mean, you hit it on the head. That's Harbaugh. What you saw today was John Harbaugh playing John Harbaugh football. Run the ball, smash it right in your mouth. And what I'm going to do, I'm going to get a 300-pound fullback, and he's going to lead the way for my back. I got a back in Scatterboo who'd rather run someone over than try to elude him, right? Yeah. And then I got control over my quarterback now. I'm going to give him some run plays so he can get his little thrills and things of that nature, but they're going to be design run plays, and then I'm going to give him the opportunity to run when he sees a wide open field. Now, what John Harbaugh did, he put everybody on notice that he's the new Jimmy Johnson. He's over the whole entire organization from player personnel to head coach, and what he's done is got those guys through tough preseasons, playing them some, having a tough off season, that when they came out with this first game, with all the momentum and everything, with the 9/11 thing going on, all that energy going, those guys came out and played the way John Harbaugh has been coaching them since he's gotten there. Even getting into the mind of the receiver by going, hey, I know receivers are divas. Let me go out here and break this ice for him right now. Let me get in his head right now and get him to see that, look, I'm tackling you. You're going to be okay. You're going to go out here and just do enough to make our defense stay in that too high safety, and they killed us. And I want to leave you with this, Linnell, especially for all these Cowboy players, fans that don't know football. Our weakness on our defense is our linebackers. A middle linebacker, we got Overshown, who's really an outside linebacker trying to play middle. Barham should be there. And if you look at where they exploited us the most, it had to do with our linebacker core. And I'm going to leave it with there. This is a loss for sure enough. They're going to bounce back. But like a caller said previously, I'd rather have this happen in the beginning of the season, especially for Christian Parker. First time out, right? It's humbling the OGs we have on our team, and it's making the youngsters understand what it takes to play NFL football.
0: For sure. Myron, I appreciate you as always, brother. We'll wrap up the conversation on the phones with a guy, Ruben, in Manchester, wanting to chime in. Ruben, what's going on, bro?
8: Hey, what's going on, man? Hey, I hope you feel better, bro. I could tell in your voice that you're pushing through it, so I want to give you kudos for that.
0: Hey, for sure. Appreciate you, man.
8: Yeah, no worries. But I wanted to talk about the Cowboys. So, like, I feel like every single year, you know what I mean, we got this hype, and, you know, we say that they're America's team, and that's why that they always seem to have the night game, regardless of how good they're doing throughout the season.
0: For sure.
8: Or what's happening, my man. So it's like, yeah, we got to harp on them. We got to do that because it's like if they're going to be on every Sunday night, we want to see them. We want to see them do good, not give us this half-ass performance with a superstar team. You know what I mean? And that's all I got, brother.
0: I 1,000% feel you, man. Appreciate you bringing it strong as always. You can hit us up on the talking text line 310-840-4910. What a show it's been, man. Westwood One Sports Night, the first Sunday night edition of Westwood One Sports Night. Recapping the day that was in the National Football League. I'm looking at the clock. It's officially, it's 2:44 a.m. Eastern time, meaning it's officially a reaction Monday here on Westwood One Sports. I'll give you my biggest overreaction of the first Sunday of the NFL season next here on Westwood One Sports Night.
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0: Wood One Sports presents Linnell Willingham.
1: All righty, man. Wow. Finally time to put a bow on this bad boy. Westwood One Sports Night, getting you up to 3 a.m. Eastern time as we recap the day that was in the NFL. For just getting the chance to tap into the program for the first time tonight, here are the top stories. The Bengals defense forced four turnovers, rather, and beat Tampa in a huge win. Saints and Lions go to OT. Really valiant effort from New Orleans. They trailed by 21 at a point in this game and then was able to make this thing interesting. Robert Saleh losing his debut as the head coach of the Titans. They fell 23-10 at home to the Jets. Declan Doyle making his debut as Ravens OC. Lamar Jackson and company electric on the day. 41-23 winners. Lamar 300 yards on the ground. Derrick Henry 3 touchdowns and a 140 on the ground. The Steelers, they were victorious over the Falcons. And really an ugly game. We had someone, you know, chime in and say that, hey, this was the worst win of the evening. And I think I would agree with that if I'm being real, man. I'd have to. Bears putting up 59 points was huge. The Browns looked terrible today. The Bills, shocking the world. That may have been the most impressive win. Buffalo going on the road to beat Houston. Clint Kubiak winning in his Raider debut. The Vikings lost Kyler Murray in this one to a concussion, yet they still were able to win 39-22. They rattled off, I believe it was 29 unanswered points against the Green Bay Packers. And we'll see, you know, what Minnesota does moving forward at the quarterback spot as Kyler Murray's on the shelf. My beloved Commanders lost in a heartbreaker to Philadelphia, 24-22. That Commanders defense played well. The Cardinals upsetting the L.A. Chargers 26-14. Jacoby Brissett was big time. Can I give my overreaction real quick? Because it has to do with this. If I'm the Vikings, I am calling the Arizona Cardinals and saying, hey, what do you want for Jacoby Brissett? If the Vikings trade for Jacoby Brissett and he gives them the type of play that he gave the Cards today, the Vikings will be in the Super Bowl for sure. Like I said, it won't matter if Kyler Murray is able to come back. And then obviously Sunday, and the Sunday slate in the NFL wrapped up with the Giants, 28-20 winners over the Dallas Cowboys. Jackson Dart special in this one as he had 3 touchdowns. The running game, though, the story for the New York Giants, man, leaning on the Cowboys,

0: 3 yards in a cloud of dust football, man, getting it done. They generated some explosives in the run game as well. That defense coming up big, getting after Dak Prescott. A lot to like from the New York Giants, man. What a week one it was, man. First Sunday in the books. Denton Day, as we wrap the show up here in the final minute, any thoughts from you on what we got today in this first Sunday of the NFL season?
1: I thought there was a couple teams that played really well, played really highly to expectations, I would say. I think there's bar set high for a lot of teams. I think the Baltimore Ravens are one of those teams. I thought eventually, hey, man, like this Derrick Henry thing has to stop. And at least through 1 week, the Derrick Henry train is not stopping anytime soon.
0: No, it is not, man. Three touchdowns today on the ground. He had 144 yards as well, man. What a Sunday it was, man. We'll be here with you each and every Sunday night, 11 p.m. to 3 a.m. Eastern Time for Westwood One Sports Night, recapping the day that was in the National Football League. Week one wraps up tomorrow night with Chiefs and Broncos, the return of Pat Mahomes. We'll break it all down for you post-game on Westwood One Sports Night.
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3: 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It appears by its own numbers, the U.S. government seems insolvent. 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

0: It is the Drake Toll Show on Westwood One Sports and the Westwood One Sports app. Drake Toll with you from the Savannah Bananas organization. Locked on Big 12 and right here on Westwood One Sports. He's Pete Souza. ESPN and NBC Sports play-by-play. Addie Bates produces. Laura Jimenez runs the board. The Dallas Cowboys allow the points. Come on! We them boys. Hola, hola, hola. We're so back, man. The NFL season is underway in 2026. A full slate of football on Sunday. You made it through the offseason, and now we have returned. And now the phone lines are open for you. 310-840-4910. Dallas Cowboys fans, let it out. 310-840-4910. Let's jump off into the deep end, Pete. This is my favorite stat that I saw from the entire 24 hours of football yesterday. There were some good ones. There were some nuts ones after the NFC North was a crap show, for to keep it PC for everybody. After whatever happened with the Lions non-fumble fumble and the Saints got screwed, but none of it mattered last night when the Dallas Cowboys had EPA per drive, their worst defensive performance by any team in week one. It was worse than all but one of their defensive games last year. And among 574 games since the start of last season, the Cowboys defense was 571st in the NFL. We asked all offseason if the Cowboys are a little bit better defensively, are they contenders? What we didn't ask is what if the Cowboys are just as ass defensively? And they were.
1: They gave up 29 first downs. They were, the Giants were 9 of 11 on third down. No, the Giants were 9 of 11 on third down. And here's my biggest issue with all this. You know who needed that win more than anybody last night? More than Brian Schottenheimer, more than Dak Prescott, more than Jerry Jones, more than Stephen Jones. The fans. The Cowboys fans needed a win last night. Like, they have been playing from behind since that divisional playoff game in 2024 when they were annihilated by the Packers.
0: Yep.
1: Since then, the fans have not had one opportunity to sit down at that blackjack table and play with a little bit of house money. Like, give me 1-0. Give me 2-0. No, it's right back to where we started or where we were last year. Defense was absolutely terrible. You know, it was not so much that the Cowboys lost. It was how they lost. And when I say that, I mean the over and over again, like the Giants were like, we're going to run the same stuff, whether it's that screen pass or whether it is Camp Scataboo right down your throat. We're just going to keep doing it and you're not going to stop us. And Christian Parker, their new defensive coordinator, I want to give him a little bit of grace, and we can dig into that somewhat as to why he deserves some. But last night, the left hand didn't know what the right hand was doing. It's that simple. And the Cowboys looked terrible. So now we're in football season, Drake. We started off with an early Deshaun Watson pick, right? That's when you know football season started.
0: Of course.
1: And we ended with the Sunday night football heartbreaker for the Cowboys. Like, just a huge kick in the cojones. Now we're back.
0: The Browns are still the Browns. I'd love to report the Browns have not gone anywhere. Don't worry. They're still the Browns. And the Cowboys are still the Cowboys. 310-840-4910. You mentioned Christian Parker, their young defensive coordinator who walks in for Brian Schottenheimer and is supposed to be, you said it on this show, that he could be the catalyst to the Cowboys defense being a big surprise this season. They brought in the likes of a Caleb Downs, too, who I thought played well last night. There were flashes defensively where the Cowboys had their young guys in a cohesive pattern that was conducive with winning. And then you set a third down, screen pass, halfback screen. Or Cam Scataboo running through God and everybody. The man's a maniac. I don't understand the package itself of Cam Scataboo that is all of, 5'9" and 230 pounds and just sheer muscle. You cannot stop him. He was bouncing off of everyone. The Giants, I want to give credit to the Giants. I'm not opening this saying the Cowboys are, this terrible team and the Giants got lucky and they're a 5-win team altogether. No, the Giants offense looked really good. I thought John Harbaugh had a great debut in New York, especially defensively. But my goodness, Pete, for us to have gone all summer long building up the hope of the Cowboys, I want to know, I read the stat. This was the worst Cowboys performance the last 2 years defensively from an efficiency standpoint. Where is the reprieve? Why do you give a free pass to Parker?
1: Well, I don't give them a free pass, but I do want to say this. Like, first of all, when you think about the NFL, football in general, defenses are apt to getting exposed more so than the offensive unit early in the seasons. And that's we saw that yesterday, right, with a ton of points, the Bears and the Panthers. What was a shootout just became a blowout. But, you know, I think 1,000 yards of total offense in that game. That is an illustration, as is the Cowboys play. And, you know, you just felt like there were assignments missed everywhere. Defenses don't get to hit at all pretty much now in training camps or even with college football in fall camp. You notice poor tackling. We saw that a ton last night. I mean, Cam Scattabu is just running over guys, but the Cowboys defense, the tackling was awful. And then there's just, like I said, missed assignments. Like, there's no symmetry defensively when you're talking about the Cowboys specifically. And defenses usually need a week or two to totally get up to 100%. Now, it's not supposed to look this bad. But in your first game as a defensive coordinator, I've seen this happen. Whereas you get, and I don't know that Christian Parker is this guy, but you get an intricate defensive scheme for the first time, even if it's NFL or college, and it becomes a lot for these guys to go 100 miles an hour and hit full contact, something they haven't done since, you know, the end of last year. And now you have a situation where they just are so out of sync because they're continuing to digest the defense and continuing to digest regular season play at the same time. And then you have what you saw last night. But at the end of the day, they sucked.
0: So, yeah, I mean, that's the truth. Look, 310-840-4910, you chime in. Is this indicative of what the Cowboys will be in 2026? Did the Cowboys suck again? Is that what we're looking at? 310-840-4910. At what point, too, if you're a Dallas Cowboys fan, because it's always been Dak's the problem, Dak's the problem. No, incorrect. Dak is not the problem. Again, this is the least efficient defense that we've seen in the NFL, and it has continued. When can I point a finger at Brian Schottenheimer? I feel like I haven't been allowed
1: to. Dude, I'll do it with you right now.
0: We're not allowed to. We can touch Mike McCarthy. We can go into Jason Garrett. We can't touch Brian Schottenheimer. Nobody get mad at Brian Schottenheimer. He's not the problem. At what point, I know he was the outside pick for head coach and fans kind of liked this gritty, bootstrapped guy. At what point is the random dude they allowed to be the head coach going to get any sort of fire from these people? I don't get why we can't be mean to Brian Schottenheimer just because he's good at the press conference thing.
1: Well, and one thing that I saw that just, it's so simple, right? It's like, don't tell me I didn't see something. I saw it. And it was the touchdown late in the game by Williams, which put the Cowboys within 7 points, and the taunting penalty. I mean, we were all chatting about it last night. That is, to me, an example of where your whole team is at mentality-wise. And I'll take it all the way back to Jimmy Johnson, right? Like, Jimmy Johnson, as much as he encouraged the pizzazz, right, the charisma, the celebration, the taunting, air quotes, right, he also instilled discipline. And those guys, I'm talking about Michael Irvin, you know, they did it at the right time. Like, to be down 7 or I guess 8 points because you hadn't kicked the extra point yet, and to stick the ball out there in a crucial situation like that, to me, that's like, that starts at the top, dude. Like, there's no way there should be a mentality around your team that's anywhere in the vicinity of being all right. And that's maybe the type of team that the Cowboys have become. And you mentioned one thing that didn't change, man, their linebacking core. I mean, you get DeMarvian Overshown back. He got hurt last night, which is could be really bad. But then, you know, Ezeraku, D. Winters, those guys couldn't cover a cold last night. And when your linebacking core can't cover anyone, it puts a ton of pressure on your defensive line to get pressure with just 4 because they were dropping 7 in coverage, and they still had no idea where to be. It's like the Cowboys had 9 guys out there. And that's a huge problem. But the linebacking core covering running backs again, a real problem for the Cowboys. It's the same stuff. And that's why Cowboys fans have to be so pissed. It's the same stuff.
0: You're listening to Westwood One Sports, the Westwood One Sports app. Drake Toll alongside ESPN play-by-play Pete Souza. Speaking of the Cowboys, Schottenheimer, let's go to the head coach of America's team. Here's Brian Schottenheimer postgame.
2: You know, one of the things, not excuse, guys, we did not play well. But you got young players, and young player closes, and Jackson Dart boots and gets outside. We don't push 3 different times to the flat route, excuse my language. You know, like, know, those are going to happen, and we have to coach the young players better. But when you play young players, it's part of the deal, and they need to learn quickly.
0: Oh, come on! I hope you picture Brian Schottenheimer in the backwards visor when you heard that voice just now. What do we do? We get to the podium. I saw a couple quote tweets on this. Like, thank God someone finally said it. You know, Brian Schottenheimer's finally telling it like it is. No, you don't pin the whole, well, we're young. That was the thesis of the press conference was, well, we got a lot of young players out there making young mistakes. At what level, at what point is there no, I mean, when is it just, hey, because remember 2 or 3 years ago when the Texans first, when DeMeco got to town, their coming out party defensively was pretty early. Stroud's rookie year, they were already playoff contenders when DeMeco first got there. It wasn't, oh, we're young. This is past young. I thought the young guys may have looked the most sharp last night for the Cowboys, Caleb Downs included. This was past young. This was completely, it was chaotic. That's the word I want to use. And not in a good way. It was chaotic defensively.
1: It really was. And again, you saw guys like running wide open. Like wide open all night long. And again,
0: halfback,
1: it's very
0: screen,
1: simple.
0: Man.
1: Like
0: halfback screen constantly. They could not guard that to save their lives.
1: And they couldn't cover anybody. Deron Bland was really bad. Durant was pretty good. I felt like he was the one guy in coverage for the Cowboys that looked like he was holding his own. But I mean, they've got to make changes on that defense. Just figure out, they'll probably make it more simplistic. I can guarantee we'll hear that this week around the Cowboys, like press conferences. Hey, we're going to dumb it down for the defense. You know, there was too much going on, because coaches love to do that, right? You and I, coming from the Big 12 and hearing coaches like Dave Aranda, defensive genius out of LSU, goes to Baylor, lukewarm. And it's like, oh, Dave's so complicated. Give the players some time to adjust. It's like that runs out. You know, that's like you buy yourself some time with that.
0: Let's take you to the phone lines, 310-840-4910. Quaylen in Fort Worth. Quaylen, good morning. You're on the Drake Toll Show.
3: Okay. How you doing, Drake?
0: Here it comes, Pete. Here it comes. He's going to preach. Yeah, he's about to preach.
3: It's coming, man. So everybody was picking this team to be a contender. Not because they assumed the defense would go from great to good. It's because they assumed the offense would be elite enough to carry an okay defense. I'm here to tell you that this offense has not been elite since October of last year. From week 1 through 8, they averaged 30 points a game. They gave up 10 sacks. Williams had 8 touchdowns. From October on, they scored 25 points a game. They allowed 21 sacks, and Javonte had 3 touchdowns. This offense was trending in the wrong direction for 2 months. The defense, even if it's average, the offense is not elite enough to be a contender. Now, I know that people didn't realize this, and I feel like the defense was so bad that people ignored the regression of the offense throughout the season. The quarterback isn't elite. The running back isn't elite. The O-line isn't elite. The play caller isn't elite. You got to have elite somewhere to have an elite offense.
0: Appreciate the phone call, Quaylen. All right, Pete, let's unpack this.
1: Thanks, Quaylen.
0: What if it's the offense that's the issue then? If that's the question Quaylen's bringing up, what if the offense is the issue? Last night, I mean, you meant, what was the third down stat? 9 for 11?
1: 9 of 11.
0: Boy,
1: man. That's what the Giants were.
0: Oh. Yeah. If that's the case, if the Giants are 9 for 11 defensively, or offensively, I should say, against the Cowboys defense on third down, it's tough for me to point the finger at the offense here where, sure, the Cowboys were not opportunistic on that side of the ball, and Dak was fine. He was good, not great, not elite. To Quaylen's point, the offense was not elite last night. Nobody offensively.
1: No, Quaylen's right. Quaylen's right. Like, Dak sucked last night. And here's what I mean. And it's all relative. Because Dak now has a much higher bar. Because everybody understands that's kind of part of his worth. Is that, and you understand, like, why he's making the money he is, right? Why he is considered in such high regard as a quarterback. It's because he's able to put that team on its back. and win games offensively with this putrid defense. So people expected, I'm not telling anything you guys don't know, but that outstanding offense will be able to take care of the middling defense. Like Quaylen said, last night, 175 yards, that awful, awful, awful interception before the end of the half. We haven't even talked about that yet. That's your leader? That's the guy that's going to win games for you? He's losing games. Like, that was the worst decision-making process. And even last night, you saw a couple times when Arvell Reese is darting over to the flat. It's very obvious he is going to be there when Dak drops the ball off for Javon Williams, and he drops it off to him, and Williams is surrounded by giant tacklers. Like, a veteran quarterback doesn't make that throw. It's bad enough you gave your running back the ball in the tightest of windows with nowhere to go. You could have gotten him killed. Like, this is not the things you expect to see from an elite quarterback. So Quaylen's right, dude, in a sense. And we didn't even touch on that. This offense was terrible when you consider how good they were supposed to be to cancel out the middling defense.
0: You know, I was going to be very upset. I didn't like this. I didn't like this. Why don't you pin it on the offense after the efficiency of the defense was historically bad last night for the Dallas Cowboys? But then I say, you know, that's why you're the best in the business. He's Pete Sousa, ESPN play-by-play. That's why Quaylen's the best in the business. Calling in 310-840-4910. What happened yesterday against the Bengals? The Bucs scored a lot of points. What happened with the Saints and the Lions? Saints scored a ton of points. The Colts offense was churning more than I thought it would. The Panthers scored 37 points. The Texans scored 31 points. What did Josh Allen do? Won the ball game. What did Caleb Williams do? He went out and won the ball game. What did Lamar Jackson do? Won the ball game. What did Jared Goff do? What did Joe Burrow do? They won the ball game. When the defenses yesterday across the league were terrible. The defenses were bad. It was a high-scoring game. The highest-scoring first slate in NFL history. What did the elite quarterbacks do, Pete? They outscored where their defensive deficiencies put points on the board for the opposition. That's a heck of a point, dude. They rose to the occasion. Everybody else did. Yeah. Dak said, 28 points is too much for me. I'm going to score 20 and you're going to like it. And the Cowboys didn't like it. 310-840-4910. Let's push this thing along. You can still call or text. The Dallas Cowboys done. Were we lied to all offseason about the Dallas Cowboys? 310-840-4910. Can I take you to the world's most confusing division? You know what? I'm not even going to reveal the division yet. But yesterday was a catastrophe in the best way for one division that might just suck across the board. And I thought all four of these teams were playoff contenders a week ago. This is the Drake Toll Show.
4: Monday Night Football. Chiefs, Broncos. A legendary rivalry with historic ramifications. These two teams combined have won the AFC West the last 16 consecutive seasons. Who will take the lead this season? Chiefs at Broncos. 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
1: Everybody knows the Cowboys is a prima donna team in a prima donna stadium in a prima donna culture.
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4: The NFC North might be the most confusing division in football. A week ago, I would have told you that all four teams are playoff contenders, postseason brass, and now who the hell even knows? It is the Drake Toll Show. Westwood One Sports and the Westwood One Sports app alongside ESPN play-by-play Pete Souza. And let's begin in Minnesota yesterday, where very early in this game, Kyler Murray, the starting quarterback for the Minnesota Vikings, which is a year ago, a statement that would have given me an aneurysm. The guy who's starting over nine, J.J. McCarthy, who now becomes the third string quarterback with Carson Wentz playing the number two role. Kyler Murray sent to the land of shadow and flame five passes into this game. Interception on the first possession. It's just this, I think, a collective sigh amongst Minnesota fans that this is how it's going to be. And Wentz comes in. Pete, what we don't remember, if you just see the score, what you don't remember is the Packers at some point in this game had a 91% chance to win. Third quarter, 91% chance of victory per ESPN's win probability analytics. The Packers had, Jordan Love had 387 passing yards yesterday against the Minnesota Vikings. Final score, Vikings 39, Packers 22. This was a blowout, and that's just where we're starting in the North. We'll get to the other games that were just as absurd. At this point, if we were already saying, hey, there are question marks around Brian Schottenheimer, how does Matt LaFleur have a job at the end of this year if this is the product the Packers are putting out there after your quarterback threw for 387?
5: Well, think about how you ended your season last year, too. You totally choked
4: gross.
5: Away a victory.
4: So gross, yeah.
5: And you choked away another victory last night, and I think the thread through all this is your inability to sustain a lead through running the football. I mean, I think Marshawn Lloyd had like 45 yards rushing. Yeah, I think as a team, they had like 65 yards rushing. Like, you're just not going to be able to salt away a victory against a team on the road in your division without an efficient running game. And I really believe that's why they didn't win last night. That's why they were eliminated from the playoffs. And I think they've got some – Matt LaFleur has some work to do because we know he's a really good coach. But, you know, this is not something you can tolerate as a fan or as an organization.
4: Do we know he's a really good coach? Where did that come from? Where did you get that? I'm reading my notes right here, and I don't know if I had that in my notes.
5: No, I think the development of Jordan Love is a great example. And where they have been in the regular season and their success shows that this is a guy who clearly has it, right? But then you get into situations that you've never been in before, like winning big games, like finishing drives. And he's not shown the ability to cross over that threshold. And that's what takes a solid coach, a good coach, and turns him into a playoff winner, right? A Super Bowl coach. Your ability to perform in these situations, like when you have a big lead, to understand that and to know the nuanced way to sustain a lead, right? Time of possession last night, the Giants had the ball for 36 minutes. Like, that's John Harbaugh, more so than it is like Cam Scataboo. Like, there's not an understanding of how to win games for Matt LaFleur yet. So, yeah, I mean, you can push back, and you probably would be right. I mean, because my ultimate analysis is, it's like, what are you doing in the playoffs? But this is an able head coach, for sure.
4: We've got the phone lines open, 310-840-4910, talking the National Football League. We'll get back around to the Cowboys and Sunday Night Football here in a second. A few phone calls coming in as we speak on Brian Schottenheimer and Dak Prescott. But, Pete, to say Matt LaFleur, we know he's a good coach. I want to go back to that line that you gave. The Packers had early playoff success when LaFleur was in town. 2020 went to the NFC Championship. They've been to the NFC title twice under LaFleur. The last time they did it was 2020. Who was their quarterback?
5: Aaron Rodgers!
4: Show me! Show me the Matt LaFleur success post Aaron Rodgers in Green Bay, if we're going to say Matt LaFleur is a great head coach, we just got done saying, man, your elite quarterbacks lift you out of the doldrums when your defense can't get the job done. The last time LaFleur did anything substantial in the winning category was 2020 when Aaron Rodgers was your quarterback. Since then, the Packers have not been the same. LaFleur has not been the same.
5: What if you're Matt LaFleur and you push back and you say, well, I don't have a quarterback. I need a quarterback to win. Because that was not Aaron Rodgers 2011. That was Aaron Rodgers 2020.
4: I refused to get it back like crazy
5: tinfoil hat or Aaron Rodgers.
4: Good point.
5: We had transitioned. And by the way, Aaron Rodgers is awesome. But I mean, he was a voice for the voiceless for so long.
0: He was the Not yet, my son. There's more.
4: Yeah, the ayahuasca and everything. You're right. You're right.
5: But from a football perspective, this is interesting because I was watching the Packers game yesterday, and there was a play where I think the Vikings needed to get a review off, right? They were trying to make a substitution. Jordan Love identified it, sped up to the line of scrimmage, got a playoff. The Vikings actually had to call a timeout, so they didn't get a playoff, right? But the Vikings saw they were in bad shape, called a timeout. It was all because Jordan Love understood the chaos that was going on and took advantage. I was like, man, that reminds me so much of Aaron Rodgers. It is cool to know that Jordan Love learned under Aaron Rodgers and developed skills like that. But guess what? He doesn't have the clutch gene, dude. Like, he doesn't have that.
4: 387 yards yesterday. We're pointing to the quarterback. He had 387 yards.
5: Yeah, but ultimately, the quarterback is the face of the organization. Like, the quarterback is what's going to take you over the top, really. And 387, yes. I mean, I'd be a fool to point the finger at Jordan Love. But we're talking collectively, the totality of this Packers attack.
4: Yeah.
5: And I think that you're saying that Aaron Rodgers is the reason that Matt LaFleur had success. I'm saying that Jordan Love... showing signs like, hey, I am kind of Aaron Rodgers in certain ways, things I learned from him, but he doesn't have that like magic intangible that a Super Bowl winning quarterback has.
4: Okay. But before we get into the rest of this is a great segue. Before we go to the rest of the NFC North, I still want to get there. Would you say the same about Dak? If that's the statement in a vacuum, is he's got the acumen, the stats are there, but doesn't have the clutch gene, doesn't have the X factor, the finisher move. Would you say the same about Dak Prescott?
5: Yeah, you'd have to. I mean, you look at his career. This is not a guy who's been in the league for like 3 or 4 years. I mean, we've got a real body of work to work with. When you talk about Dak Prescott, he has never shown the ability to win the big game. I hate to be that guy. Like, I think Charles Barkley is one of the best athletes, NBA players in the history of the planet. He didn't win a title. Like, I'm not like, mm-hmm. I don't look at Charles Barkley with a dark cloud over his head or Dan Marino, but when you're talking about certain tiers of quarterbacks in the NFL, you have to put Dak Prescott like towards the bottom of the top because he simply has not won.
4: I like that out of you. Toward the bottom of the top. I like that out of you. Let's go to the phone line.
5: The bottom of the top third.
4: 310-840-4910. Corey in Dallas. Corey, let's talk some Dak Prescott. You're on the Drake Toll Show.
3: Yeah, I just wanted to say, like, people like to blame Dak Prescott, but how many penalties did he cause yesterday? How many balls did he drop? And how much possession time did he have? Can't put everything on him. Mm. That's all I want to say.
4: Appreciate the phone call,
5: yeah,
4: Corey.
5: A lot of penalties.
4: Look, I think maybe Corey. Corey's right, but the pendulum swings the other way because the Dallas Cowboys looked incredibly sloppy yesterday. And here's the final nugget that I'll give of the Cowboys, at least for now, and then we can jump back into the NFC North. I'm sure you caught a bit of this. Arizona State played Texas A&M on ABC on Saturday. And in watching that game, Arizona State had 150 more yards than A&M, and the Twitter warriors were, Arizona State dominated. They only lost because of penalties and turnovers. Yeah, you can't just take away the penalties and turnovers. It's like I don't trust you as a football team when you've told me I'm lackluster, I'm inconsistent, And ultimately, I have no fluidity. The Cowboys were lackluster, inconsistent, had no fluidity. Yeah, sure, you take away the mistakes, the Cowboys look pretty good, huh? But you can't take away the mistakes. I don't think I don't know if either of us were alluding to this, but it certainly wasn't just Dak Prescott last night. He didn't get you over the hump to win a game where you didn't play well, but ultimately the Cowboys top to bottom. There were very few highlights to point out and say, I liked that.
5: You know, and a couple other issues with the Cowboys was the offensive line. And the play calling. Like, again, you go back to Brian Schottenheimer, like, he's getting a free pass here. And we got to make sure that we hold that guy accountable, because it's his second year, by the way. Like, you mentioned D'Amico Ryans, and, like, when we saw his influence, like, it's your second year, dude. You have to – this is not acceptable anymore for Brian Schottenheimer. It's not.
4: He is Pete Souza, ESPN play-by-play. I didn't know if I was going to be able to sneak the stat in here, but Addy mentioned that Jordan Love, 387, the O-line didn't play well for the Packers. I believe in Jordan Love versus Matt LaFleur, and here's the final stat on why. This is the last nugget I have on the Packers. Rob Reichel tweets, in the last year, the Packers had a 99% chance of winning versus the Browns and the Bears last regular season, a 96% chance versus the Bears in the playoffs, a 90% chance versus the Vikings yesterday. They went 0-4 in those games. The odds of going 0-4 were 1 in 2.5 million, and Green Bay did it. I think a head coaching change might be it will be at this point. It will be the trajectory Green Bay is headed toward. Elsewhere in that, and by the way, credit to Carson Wentz and the Vikings for picking up the pieces when Kyler went out and winning that game. Wentz was tactical. Was he elite? No. Wentz was tactical. Elsewhere in the North, Lions 31, Saints 30. This is before we even touch the Bears. Overtime game, Saints go for two. They don't get it. Lions win. They're 1-0. I thought the offense, the Lions, was just as good as we remember, but I still... We're walking into a year for Matt Campbell where it's hey, you've got to win, and you got to win in the postseason again, and I didn't see that yesterday from the Vikings. I didn't see it defensively at all.
5: Yeah, well, for what we saw from the Lions, right, was a running game, and Jahmyr Gibbs. And I think that is always going to be the muscle that Dan Campbell can flex.
4: Sorry, Dan Campbell, right. Matt Campbell's State coach now. There you go. A lot of Campbells going. Yeah. Soup. It's the soup.
5: I mean, come on. Let's use some common sense here. I know what you were talking about. 5.5 yards of carry, 156 yards, Jahmyr Gibbs. Like, that is going to win you football games, dude, especially in the North. And especially among this, like, shootout that we saw all over the NFL yesterday. I was watching the end of and we're jumping all over with games, but it brings context. Buffalo and Houston, it was like, okay, now we're to the point where who's going to have the ball last, right? Like, that's who's going to win. Like, when you have a back like Jahmyr Gibbs, like, you can have the ball for the rest of the night. We saw this with the Giants, with Cam Scadaboo. They kept the ball out of the Cowboys' hands for what felt like the entire second half.
4: Yep.
5: And so that's what a running game will do for you. Right? That's what Cam Scadaboo and the short passes to Singletary will do for you. That's what Jahmyr Gibbs, talking about the Lions, will do for you. And you get a couple calls to break your way. That doesn't hurt either.
4: Yeah, notable New Orleans Saints expert Addy Bates is the producer of the Drake Toll Show. Addy, Tyler Shuck had 410 yards passing yesterday. Chris Olave, 182 receiving. The Saints offense looked really good. I don't trust the Detroit Lions defensively.
6: It was really funny watching this team because on paper, the Lions are so much better. The Saints should not be that great. You have Tyler Shuck as your quarterback.
4: Hey, he struggled. He threw for 400 yards. Watch it.
6: I'm saying that. I know. Hey. He struggled in the first quarter. I think at one point he had 48 yards. He was 4 for 14. It was like, okay, where's Spencer Rattler? The rest of the game, he just turned it around. It's the meme where the guy's sitting back in the chair and then sits up. That's what Tyler Shuck did. And Chris Olave, and everybody wants to make fun of his guardian cap out there, he looked so good. And kind of just, it made me raise questions like, is Dan Campbell, is this team actually good? Because the Saints aren't that great. And the fact that it went into overtime, it was basically, Saints scored so many unanswered points, it kind of exposed some holes in the Lions defense.
5: Addy, hold on, let me ask you a question, because you can speak for America here, or a portion of it, Saints fans. Do you feel, if I told you, okay, Tyler Shuck's going to be your quarterback for the next 3 years after yesterday's game, like, is that something you can live with? Are you optimistic about that?
6: I will say for the first quarter, we were sitting there at the Buffalo Wild Wings, my friends and I, and we were like, this might be the march for Arch. And I'm not like, ignore the shirt. Ignore the shirt. Wow. That's what we saw. And then towards the end, I was like, wait a minute. this team might win the South. This team will win the South, actually. It's, I mean, that's so good. I could see it. I could see it. The way he, if he can just play like he did for three quarters for the entire, I mean, the entire game, yeah, that's a pretty damn good quarterback.
4: I'm buying.
5: I thought the same thing.
4: I'm buying. Down 21-0, you lead the team back, you go to OT. There was controversy in this game that we have to get to and we'll get to in this show. And we're missing one team. We're missing maybe the most important team from the NFC North. But I'll have to tell you about that next. The phone lines are still open. 310-840-4910. How are you feeling after a full Sunday of football, huh? Sponsored by RK Zero Proof. Sundays go down smoother with great taste and zero alcohol. Feel good Monday. Drink RK. 310-840-4910. 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
7: Monday Night Football. Chiefs, Broncos, a legendary rivalry with historic ramifications. 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Chiefs at Broncos, tonight, 8:15 Eastern, on the Westwood One Sports app.
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0: 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Here's Drake Toll.
1: The Chicago Bears. Who would have thought? Not me. No, not me. I mean, their head coach, Ben Johnson, spends the offseason telling us we want to have the greatest offensive season. He said at the podium early, he actually told The Athletic, I should say, he said, you know, everybody else has aspirations of winning the Super Bowl. We want more than that. It's like, more than that? What do you mean more than that? The Super Bowl feels like a pretty good metric, your barometer for success. He said, no, I want to be the greatest offense, the highest scoring offense of all time. And I'll be damned if the Chicago Bears did not put up a 59-point burger against the Carolina Panthers this weekend. It is Westwood One Sports and the Westwood One Sports app. You're listening to the Drake Toll Show. Drake Toll alongside Pete Souza. Addie Bates produces. Laura Jimenez runs the board. 59-37, the Bears and the Panthers. Pete, we are staring at, this is the highest scoring week one game of all time. We are staring at the best offense in the NFL, and it's time for our biggest losers of the day. Biggest loser of the day, Drake Toll of the Drake Toll Show, for making fun of Ben Johnson when he said he wants the greatest offense of all time, and then he just put out the greatest offense of all time. Look at this team go.
2: I mean, look, dude. Caleb Williams was like, we talked about quarterbacks managing the game. On the other side, Bryce Young had 361 yards, three touchdowns, one pick. Like, that's an amazing day.
1: Yeah.
2: But then Caleb Williams, look, man, I'm going to throw for 270, two touchdowns, no picks, and I'm going to give the ball to DeAndre Swift, who's going to rush for 130 yards.
1: Caleb ran the ball 10 times for 65 yards and two scores as well. Looked so dynamic yesterday.
2: Thank you very much. And, you know, our boy Chris Collinsworth made a pretty good point. He said, if a defensive-minded head coach ever starts a team, you want to find a dual-threat quarterback because they give defensive coordinators fits, right? Last night he was talking about that with Jackson Dart, his ability to run the football, how that kept the Cowboys on their heels. Well, in this game, Caleb Williams did the exact same thing to the Carolina Panthers. They had no idea how to stop the Bears because if they plan to stop the running game, he would throw on them, right? And then they plan to stop the passing game. He'd either hand it to Swift or take advantage of that himself by running into wide open rushing lanes when the gap integrity wasn't there with guys rushing the passer. So, I mean, the Bears on all cylinders yesterday. Ben Johnson, I think he might have achieved more. 59 points.
1: Is he the one? Is he the one? I mean, if we found the one, Carolina put up 37. Jalen Coker, 8 receptions, 138 yards, and 2 touchdowns. The running game for Carolina was better than I thought it would be. On the whole, 22 carries, 125 yards. That's 5.7 yards per carry. You'll take that in a heartbeat. It's still running back by committee. We

0: the Tennessee Titans are the worst three teams in the NFL. Now, the Titans held up their end of the bargain yesterday. They looked terrible. The Dolphins held up their end of the bargain yesterday. They may not win a game. The Arizona Cardinals beat the Chargers. And this was the most stunning, 26-14, by the way. This was the most stunning result of the day to me. Chargers were 9-point favorites in the contest. Jacoby Brissett, who I've warned you about, who's not a bad quarterback. Brissett deserves some money to play quarterback in the NFL. He outdueled Justin Herbert yesterday. That's a problem.
1: You're so happy that Jacoby Brissett actually did something.
0: What do you mean you actually did? You know it. You know I like him. You know I like him.
1: You do. I remember this offseason. You were like, well, hey, Jacoby Brissett coming back to Arizona. That's a big deal. I was like, that's just a footnote. But look, yesterday they took care of business. You know who separates the Cardinals from the competition, honestly, watching yesterday? And I think I'm a little late to the party on this. Trey McBride is exceptional.
0: Yeah.
1: He's probably the best tight end in football. He might be one of the best players
0: Correct.
1: In the league.
0: Correct.
1: And when you needed a big play yesterday, if you're Jacoby Brissett, you could actually be like, I see him. I'm going to get him the ball. He will catch the ball. And we will succeed. Like, sometimes it's just not that deep. Sometimes you have a guy that's that good. And I was encouraged, if I'm a Cardinals fan, to see Jacoby Brissett, like, take full advantage of that. And also, their backfield was pretty good, dude. Like, Jeremiah Love, Tyler Algier, like, they Yep. combined for over 100 yards. And I don't care how you get it done. Just get it done. I don't care. I called a Colorado game this past week. Colorado's been bullying the competition. And they've been giving the ball to, like, five different backs. And it's like, you get it done that way. That's great.
0: Trey McBride a season ago, 126 receptions. No other tight end in the league, Pete, had 90 receptions. McBride, 1,239 yards. No other tight end in the league had 930 yards. He also finished with 11 touchdowns. He was the best tight end of the country a season ago. Proved it again on Sunday. 9 receptions, 95 yards, and a score. Addy Bates produces the Drake Toll Show. Is it time to foreclose the Harbaugh McDaniel law firm in Los Angeles?
2: Well, you just have to look at it this way. If Justin Herbert had a better O-line, had better receivers, better running
0: backs.
2: Not
0: his fault, guys. It's not his fault.
2: If he had a fiance, he would just be a lot better than he is right now, guys. He's just not given the right cards.
0: It's not. Don't be mean to him. His fiance's hot. No one be mean.
1: How long has he been with her? This is the Madison Beers woman, right? The young lady we saw in the stands yesterday.
0: Yep. Yeah.
1: People were saying this and that about her outfit. Whatever you said, you noticed her. Like, have they been together for a while?
0: It's been a couple years. That's going on.
1: So he's okay. So this isn't a problem with her. This isn't like he's too taken by this female that he's, you know, off the beam here. He just had a bad game.
2: I think, hold on. He's just not that good.
0: August of 2025.
1: He's just not that good.
2: I think that might be it. I think we blamed everything else at this point.
0: What if Jordan Love is the Justin Herbert we thought Justin Herbert was, and Justin Herbert is the Jordan Love that we think Jordan Love is?
1: It all makes sense now.
0: What if Tyler Shuck throws for 400 yards? Did anybody consider that? Did anybody consider Tyler Shuck throwing for 410 yards and losing the game on Sunday, huh?
3: No, I haven't thought about it.
0: That's great.
4: A little bit suspect.
0: Addy Bates produces. Laura Jimenez runs the board. He's Pete Sousa, ESPN and NBC Sports Play-by-Play. Those are your biggest losers of the day. You can get involved. 310-840-4910. That's 310-840-4910. We missed the biggest storyline out of college football. We've got to hit it. It's the greatest comeback in football history at this level. We'll tell you about it when we come back. 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

0: 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Here's Trey Toll.
1: No two ways around it. It is the greatest comeback in college football history. Now, teams have come back from down 35 points before. I mean, teams have had some stunning, wild, crazy, absurd comebacks in the history of this sport, of course. But never has a number one team, been up 20 points in the fourth quarter and lost a game until this weekend when the University of Texas Longhorns, trailing by 20, rallied to beat Ohio State 24-23. 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ESPN play-by-play. Pete Souza co-hosting. Addy Bates produces. Laura Jimenez runs the board. And it's time for our obituaries. Dead today, Ohio State football. Pete, I'm going to give you a back seat on this one because it's our resident Texas Longhorn wearing the sweatshirt and all today. Addy Bates. Addy, good morning. And hook 'em horns.
2: Good morning. We're going to cut that as a soundbite right there, actually, now that you just said that. What a game. I had my friends with me. I was on Broadway in Nashville, and I was like a sad puppy.
1: Posse's on Broadway.
2: It was just that bad.
1: Sir Mix-a-Lot? Pete, is that Mix-a-Lot?
3: Yes.
1: All right, thank you.
3: Nice job.
2: I was just a sad puppy because Texas looked bad. You have these wild interceptions coming off of Cam Coleman's body. Arch Manning looking at the Jumbotron going, what happened?
1: Yeah, that's good.
2: This team was bad.
1: That's
2: good. This team was bad. But then it was just like Brady versus the Falcons, 3-28, down by that much. And what does Arch do? He comes back and takes down the Buckeyes. And man, I told y'all during the break, I was at the Bon Jovi, John Bon Jovi bar, and I made sure everybody there was a Texas fan. I was high-fiving everyone. People were buying shots for Addy. It was just my bar. Everybody was there living in it, though.
1: Pete, is Texas back?
3: Yeah. They're the number one team in the country, dude.
1: Wow,
3: there's
1: okay.
3: No question about it.
1: Oh, okay. Whoa. Don't do it. I have no clue why they're number seven right now. The Miami Hurricanes. Miami, I'm really high on Miami. Is Texas top three? Yes. But I don't know if they're number one yet. I don't know. I'm not ready for
2: Who
1: that.
2: Who did you say would win the national championship? Like preseason pick?
1: Oregon.
2: Okay, cool. Okay.
1: Dan Lanning's a good coach. Dan Lanning's a really good coach. Have faith. Mm-hmm. Trust the process.
2: Right.
1: Pete, Longhorns are back.
3: Yeah, there's no question about it. And I thought that last night, here's my only concern, and I think we all have this concern. Does Arch get too fired up to be a quarterback?
1: Whoa, okay, unpack this.
3: That's a genuine concern I have. And this is for his future, per se. He's a college kid, and he seems like a college kid. And you got to appreciate that. He's 1,000% himself. So the comfort in his own skin, I think, could probably serve him very well.
1: Can I push back a little bit? I think, I'm going to do this. And I'm excited to hear your thoughts. Personality. Moxie. They pan the camera to the sidelines. What I see is Tim Tebow, if Tim Tebow existed in the era of social media. We would have clowned Tim Tebow to the nth degree. It would have been funny. You're like, oh my gosh, this guy takes it way too seriously. He's the college kid. He's the peaked in college, kind of just fired up. That's what Arch reminds me of. It's almost like it's like he lacks feel because we have social media to berate these guys constantly. I'm like, oh, look how nerdy. He's excited to be in college. Let him be excited.
3: Yeah, but Arch is way, and this is no like, Arch is way cooler than Tim Tebow.
1: Oh, I mean, let's wow. Be real. Okay.
3: Like, you could, Arch is like, and I could hang with Tebow as well, but it's a different type of hang. Like, Arch is like, when we played that sound last week for people who missed it, going out of the tunnel in his first game, Arch tripped over a cord, right? And, like, almost fell flat on his face and ended his whole season/career. And he was fine and laughing about it at the press conference. And the way that he, like, gets a kick out of everything, and he feels like he's in on the joke. So Arch is like an in-on-the-joke, like, really cool guy.
1: Okay.
3: Tebow is a little like,
1: Addy, what you got there? Addy, what's your...
2: Do you know who he reminds me of? And this is also just solidified it yesterday at the podium. The first thing he said was, We like playing at Reliant. He's just like Josh Allen. He reminds me of Josh Allen on the mic, on the sidelines. I'm not saying the play. I'm not saying, oh my gosh, Arch Manning is going to be Josh Allen. But no, in terms of personality, they are the same. Very similar. And I love that. I think there's a reason. I mean, if I had to pick an AFC team, I love the Bills. And I think a big part of it is because Josh Allen is a lovable guy. He's a goofball. Sure, he hasn't capitalized in big moments. You could say the same for Arch last season. There's a lot of parallels to that. But they'll go up there and they'll, you know what, they'll be relaxed. They'll be loose, which I love to see in a quarterback.
3: We are all prisoners of the moment. I mean, look, at we're just so in love with these two guys. They're coming off major comeback victories, right? Of course we love them this morning. Like, if Texas hadn't won that game, you know, like, I don't know what we'd be saying about Arch. Addie's a loyal fan, so she'd always be like,
2: I'll love him tomorrow just as much as I love him today, if not more.
3: But look, 195 yards passing, 23 of 37, one touchdown, one pick. And I'm seeing this morning the lower font or the font on ESPN, Heisman moment for Arch. Like, is that Texas bias? I guess not, because you came back and beat the best team in the country, and you led that, engineered that comeback, right, if you're Arch Manning. But your numbers are pedestrian. And he was, they were in a hole early. It was not by his doing. Like,
1: we don't,
3: you know, the Relique Brown fumble, you know, Cam Coleman couldn't hang on to a pass. Like, it became an interception. You had two picks in your first, like, four or five plays, or two turnovers. For Texas.
1: It's Arch to me. Arch is cool in kind of a corny way. I'll stand by that. He's cool in a corny way. To Addy's point, he's kind of this goofball. This is my favorite kind of quarterback, and what I think each of these guys is trying to kind of manufacture is this Max Duggan. There's a name. You'll remember 4 years ago, TCU went to the national championship. And Duggan.
3: That's right, because every quarterback wakes up in the morning trying to be Max Duggan.
1: Right, of course. But it's these the flash in the pan guys that go through college. You're like, that's a college quarterback. That Gunnar Stockton's a college quarterback. They exude this toughness. They don't have to tell you. They don't have to get fired up and yell at the camera like, "Come on, let's go." They have it. Duggan's the guy that had it. Quick Duggan story, which this has no place on our show today, but why not? I'm in a bar. So this is before TCU's run to the national championship. This is preseason.
3: Max Duggan
1: August.
3: Walks into a bar.
1: The bar is called Poop Deck, and I'm being a little bit too loud. I've had a couple beers at this point. Karaoke's going. I was like, you know, the saddest part. He just lost a starting job with Chandler Morris. Like, the saddest part about Max Duggan is the guy just sucked every year. He's just like, he never met expectations. Like, TCU got his coach fired. Gary Patterson's gone. Turn around and just sad puppy dog. There he is, just standing there, just sipping on a little Sprite, little vodka Sprite. It's like, oh man, my bad. And he goes to New York, finishes second in the Heisman voting that year. That's what Arch Manning wants to be, is Max Duggan, of course. Everybody else is making that comparison on national radio today. It is Westwood One Sports and the Westwood One Sports app. You're listening to the Drake Toll Show. Final obituary today, the Oregon Ducks. Dead today, the Oregon Ducks. Sorry, Laura, that's on me. You know, let's try it again. That's on me. Dead today, the Oregon Ducks. Oh,
3: Laura, the number Jimenez.
1: used to be the rejoins guy. Hold on. Do that again. Just say, this
3: Laura
1: is the Drake Toll Show.
3: Jimenez.
1: All right. Oregon loses the number 6 team in the country to Oklahoma State, who had not won an FBS game in 21 consecutive tries. Drew Messemaker, Eric Morris, the week after losing to Tulsa, are so back, Pete.
3: Well, look, you that was convoluted the way you presented that. Because the way college football turns over, this is nowhere near the team that has lost 23 straight games. Okay, let's get that out of the way, right, in this evolution of the game. So this is an Oklahoma State team we were all high on till they laid an egg at Tulsa. This is a bad loss for Oregon, no question about it. But you can still go the full distance. You can make the college football playoff. You can win the Big Ten. Oklahoma State is not that bad. So I do want to give some context to this. Oregon is not dead. Oregon, we can still be talking about them deep into January. And this sometimes is the kind of loss, right, that takes this uniform school. People like to take dumps on Oregon and Dan Lanning and say it's all hype. This could be what they needed. Like, Dan Lanning has their attention now. This is a teachable moment.
1: Notre Dame lost
3: that. Yes,
1: what to Northern Illinois? Yeah, Northern Oklahoma State, in the year they made the Big 12 title against Texas, lost to South Alabama 33-7. Like this is we've seen this before. We've seen it before. We've seen it before. Oregon's fine. Oklahoma State looked like an 8 or 9 win team, too. That would only help Oregon. The more Oklahoma State wins at this point, the better off Oregon is. Correct? Am I there?
3: Yes, 100%. Yeah. And by the way, that is the biggest in the world where we spend so much time talking about conferences and conference strength. That's the biggest non-conference win that the Big 12 has had in recent memory.
1: Yep.
3: I mean, it is a seismic win.
1: Since the restructuring, since the expansion of college football, almost relegation, the shrink of college football, now 4 conferences at the power level, that's the biggest one. Oklahoma State over number 6, Oregon. By the way, I'll close with this. That's the same Oregon that did not allow a touchdown against Texas Tech. Same quarterback, same coaching staff. They're like, that's the same brand of Oregon that didn't allow a touchdown against the Red Raiders a year ago and allowed 39 points to Oklahoma State, who scored 10 against Tulsa. I love college football. Those are your obituaries. 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Drake Toll with you. Pete Souza, ESPN play-by-play co-hosting. Addie Bates produces, and it's time for the quickie top 5 headlines in all of sports. Addie Bates reads them. Pete and I both have a minute to respond. What's number 1, Addie? I'll take it.
2: Here's your first headline. John Harbaugh says the Giants' victory versus the Cowboys in debut ranks as number 1 win right now.
1: The New York Giants. I love it.
4: The New York Giants.
1: That guy's 1-0. That guy's a dead. Yeah, you know what? Dead today, the Dallas Cowboys. Thank you, Laura. I'm going to give this stat. I gave it at the top of the show. Based on efficiency metrics, EPA per drive, the Cowboys had the worst defensive performance of any team in week 1 per Shieldcapedia. Worse than all but one of their defensive games. Worse than all but one of their defensive games last year. The Cowboys were putrid on that side of the ball last night. Cam Scadaboo, Malik Nabers, Jackson Dart, buy stock now. It's a very good offense. Will the Giants be a playoff team? I'm not going to go there yet, but I wouldn't be shocked. This is a 10-7 football team that is knocking on the door of the postseason, and the Eagles looked beatable yesterday. The Giants might be a sneaky pick to win the East. That's a minute.
2: Here's your next headline. Quarterback Kyler Murray is in good spirits after Vikings debut ends with a concussion.
3: Yeah, he's in good spirits because he thinks he's Sammy Davis Jr. this morning. Like, after that, he got bodied yesterday. Like, I don't think we should be taking any Kyler Murray quotes seriously for like 3 or 4 days till he clears concussion protocol. I'm happy that he's okay, or that he feels okay, and that doctors are saying he's okay, because that was like a body snatching hit that was produced yesterday. And that's one of the reasons why we love the NFL, but one of the reasons why we also are like, are we like watching gladiators at the Roman Coliseum right now? So it is good to hear that guy's in good spirits, because I was worried about him. One of the things yesterday, though, the Vikings will need to figure out, and they did throughout the game, their entire game plan was set up for Kyler Murray. And all of a sudden you saw Carson Wentz running these like read option passing plays. You're like, wait, this doesn't make sense. But Kevin O'Connell adjusted, and you finish the game with a huge win and 3 touchdowns for Carson Wentz.
2: Biggest thing from that, Drake, do you know who Sammy Davis Jr. is?
1: Yeah.
3: Do you?
1: That's a minute.
2: Me?
3: Yeah, of course, Abby.
2: Oh, Addie, my God. Sorry. My cat's name is Sinatra. She's part of the Rat Pack.
3: Exactly. Yeah.
2: Oh, my gosh.
3: So we're Rat Pack.
2: I think Drake was looking that up as we speak. Here's your next headline. The Josh Allen roller coaster is up and running again for the new NFL season.
1: We do like the Rams Stadium. Woo! Roller coaster, huh? Because think about it. The last time we saw him was the lowest of lows. Now right back to the highest of highs, where the Bills this week against the Texans needed offense. Because the Bills' defense was lackluster, fell apart to the final drive, where Texans have an opportunity to go win the game. We're getting late. We're inside of a minute to go, and C.J. Stroud is orchestrating this. Gets you. It's first and goal, and then all of a sudden, the bottom falls out. A sack, a strip sack. Stroud fell apart at the final hour, whereas against what I still believe to be one of the NFL's most formidable defenses, the Texans, despite giving up 36 points, gone the question marks. If there are any question marks about, oh my, you know, new coach, will the Bills be, you know, what does it look like? This is as tactical, as efficient, as solid as we have seen Haley Steinfeld's husband look in the National Football League. 334 yards and a couple touchdowns. Josh Allen experience. He's just, it's death, taxes, and Josh Allen, who, by the way, this weekend became a top 20 player all time in rushing touchdowns for a career. That's a wild stat. Josh Allen did that.
3: That's an amazing stat.
1: 30 years old, by the way. He may finish as the NFL's leading touchdown scorer on the ground. That's crazy.
3: He's 30 years old, and his wife's best movie was 17, right? Was that the name of the movie? Edge of 17?
1: Edge of 17, I think. Yeah, yeah, because 17 is the Zac Efron. That's the Zac Efron one. Yeah, yeah, good.
2: Here's your next headline. Todd Monken, noncommittal on Deshaun Watson, calls it unfair to blame the loss on the quarterback.
3: I'm so out on this. I don't like when it's almost like the Michigan thing, right? In their opening game of the season against, I think, Western Michigan. Like, we all saw the time expire. That was complete BS. Don't tell me I saw something other than that. I know what I saw. Todd Monken, I know what I saw, dude. I've seen Deshaun Watson go after fans preseason, and you still named him the starter, which was insanity. Okay, with all the stuff that we're talking about with Deshaun Watson. Okay, I get it. Maybe there's something we don't know. You're the head coach. And then what we had yesterday, it's like, dude, come on, man. What are we doing? Is there some great conspiracy I'm not aware of that's going on in Cleveland? Like, start Shadur, move on, let's go. I don't know. Is the owner or the Haslams being like, you have to start Deshaun? I have no idea what's going on.
1: That is exactly what's happening.
3: Yeah, it's crazy. It's crazy. It's crazy. It's crazy. Yeah, so I forget what the question was or what the quickie statement
1: that's
3: was.
1: A minute.
3: Todd Monken needs to get it together that's and start Shadur. Sorry.
2: Drake, here's your final headline. LaFleur becomes the first Cardinals full-time coach to win debuts since 73.
1: Yeah, this was the shock of the weekend, too. I couldn't believe that the Packers got the wrong LaFleur here. They got the short end of the stick on this bargain. Not only did the Cardinals win against the Chargers, they won by double digits this weekend. And the Cardinals are being paid. Everybody on that staff, the roster, they're all being paid to lose. They're supposed to tank this year. They're hashtag March for Arch. But instead, they just beat the Chargers 26-14, held Justin Herbert to 14 points. The Mike McDaniel offense, the John Harbaugh experience, the Jim Harbaugh experience, I should say, out in L.A., just gets weirder and weirder. Want to talk roller coaster? Make that a roller coaster. Herbert was sacked 3 times, by the way, for 22 negative yards for the Chargers, and the offense was bad. Take that, LA.
2: Those are your headlines for the day.
1: That's good. You know what? Let's do this. I brought them up in the middle of the quickie. That was the quickie. Top 5 headlines in all of sports. It's the team that I had number one, that Addie Bates said had the number one defense in the National Football League. Turns out that Super Bowl caliber unit is Swiss cheese, and this team's year might be buried already. We will reveal who when we come back. Pete Souza, ESPN play-by-play, NBC Sports play-by-play, co-hosting Addie Bates produces. Laura Jimenez runs the board, and we'll take your calls. Hold right there, 310-840-4910. 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
6: Welcome to New York, John Harbaugh. The Giants upset the Cowboys under the lights in the Meadowlands. Has the new head coach turned the G-men around? Way ahead of schedule. Westwood One Sports.
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0: Allen on 3rd and 11. They handle the rush. He throws it downfield. It's caught. Palmer, touchdown, Buffalo. Josh Allen delivers.
1: It's Reaction Monday on Westwood One Sports. Here's Drake Toll.
2: American. Provolone. Gouda.
3: What?
2: But the Houston Texans are Swiss cheese. It was supposed to be a Super Bowl caliber defense, but not so fast this weekend. As on Sunday, the Houston Texans were diced apart by Josh Allen and those Buffalo Bills. Joe Brady, the head man in town in Buffalo, and a 1-0 start for what might be the NFL's best offense that was supposed to be taking on the NFL's best defense. And 36-31, your final score, Buffalo on top. He's Pete Souza, ESPN play-by-play. Drake Toll with you. It is the Drake Toll Show. Pete, Houston's defense, especially in the first half where he gave up 24 points. The first 30 minutes alone, 24 points. Houston's defense might be cooked.
4: No, not even close.
2: All right.
4: And look, this goes back to my point earlier this morning. If people are just joining us, obviously we look around the NFL. We see scores like Carolina and Chicago, 1,000 yards of total offense. And even the Cowboys getting violated, and now we're talking about the Houston Texans giving up 36 points in a loss. The defenses are the second unit to adapt. Like, offenses usually hit the ground full throttle. You know, all lathered up. And it's as simple as we know what we're doing. You don't know what we're doing. And then defenses early in the season are like, you see bad tackling. You see poor coverage. It does take a minute for these guys to get in sync. And I have faith D'Amico Ryans and the Texans will figure that out. I truly believe that.
2: Okay. Okay. I do. All right. All right.
4: It's one game and it's Josh Allen.
2: I trust you again. You know, I think you're the best in the business. He's Pete Souza. You don't get the ESPN NBC Sports play-by-play for nothing. Last year, 12 of 16 games in week one, this is 2025, 12 of 16 games went under. So the whole, like, off and running offense thing, this year was an anomaly. I know we saw a lot of teams in the high-scoring range. The Bears put up 59 points this week. The Vikings, 39 points. We watched last night in offensive onslaught for the New York Giants, or the way that it's the Browns, but the Jags still put up 34. But it's rare. Ravens 41. It's rare to see the points that we saw this week. I thought it was interesting how the offenses jumped off the page, the Bills included. I was expecting, we usually get it, week one to be lower scoring, defensive bouts. Wasn't the case. And you made the comparison here to the Dallas Cowboys last night. If you're a Cowboys fan, if you're a Texans fan, can you just trust, if you're a Packers fan, can you simply trust that week one was an offensive anomaly and these quarterbacks are as good as they've ever been, and later on you'll catch up down the road?
4: If you're the Texans, you can. Texans fans can go to bed, or went to bed last night, hopefully feeling good about the totality of their team and what they've seen from their coach and from their defense, right? Like, they have a known entity there that's supposed to be getting better. They can have faith in that. If I'm a Cowboys fan.
2: And C.J. Stroud, by the way.
4: Parker, what's that?
2: And C.J. Stroud. You said in totality, the Texans fans
4: yes,
2: feel pretty
4: exactly,
2: comfortable.
4: Totally. Yeah, okay. But more so defensively. I know I have a good defense. With the Cowboys, all I have is question marks. Like, Christian Parker might as well be dressed as the Joker from Batman with question marks all over his, like, Cowboys outfit. Because we don't know what we have there. Actually, we do. We know that they suck again. Because until they show us something different, that's what we have to believe about this defense. With the Texans, it's a much different situation, right? I believe the Texans will get it together. And it was yesterday was more about Josh Allen than it was about the Houston Texans. I will say one Josh Allen point. I don't know about you, but I was watching that game yesterday, and I was really enjoying it. I felt the whole time like Josh Allen was going to win this game and lose in January. I was like, oh, they're going to win this game. But, like, I have a much different feeling around Josh Allen when they're on the road playing at Kansas City in an AFC playoff game. I mean, that wasn't the case last year, but it was a couple years before. And I just – will Buffalo come up short again this year? I have a feeling in the pit of my stomach now every time I see Josh Allen. That was great. Let me see what you do in January. That's not fair because he plays pretty well in those playoff games, but ultimately his teams lose.
2: Mm. Yeah, man. I CJ Stroud yesterday, who is him and the team have agreed. You see this report from ESPN over the weekend. Him and the team have agreed to not sign an extension right now, to wait till the end of the season. It was just, it was odd that the optic of that is the Texans sitting him down and saying, "Hey, we should wait till the end of the year for you to prove yourself." And the CJ was like, "You're right." It's weird that they agreed they should wait until after the year is over to talk contract and extension for CJ Stroud in Houston, who looked good, 274 and a couple touchdowns. But last drive of the game, final drive, you get the team first and goal, opportunity to go win the whole thing. Hey, you're pushing, you're down by five, need a touchdown right here, and fall apart. Sack, strip sack, throw up all over everything, and the Texans lose 36-31. Look, my role, my goal in this chair is to honor the listener. 310-840-4910. You're listening to Westwood One Sports and the Westwood One Sports app. So let's keep it in that state. And let's honor a guy who waited 19 minutes on the phone line, George in L.A. Let's talk some college football for a second. You think there's another shaky defense in the state of Texas. Tell us about it.
3: Yeah, Texas Tech, I thought they were going to join Oregon for a moment. They were almost got embarrassed in Corvallis. I don't know what's going on with their team. They don't look nothing like last year. I'm glad they won, but they should have done better. And Will Hammond's okay, but average. And their defense is not anything like it was last year. I know they lost a lot of players in the NFL, but still, they should be a pretty good team.
2: George, can I get your thoughts? This Texas comeback against Ohio State was kind of the story of the weekend. What did you think of the Longhorns? Are they number one in the nation in your mind?
3: Well, yes. Arch was okay. He didn't play that well, but he does get really excited. But it's okay. He's just a college kid. But, yeah, I think Texas is number one right now, even though – Ohio State's still a good team, too. But I would also throw Miami in there because they're quite explosive.
2: Yeah. I like it. George, appreciate your phone call, as always. Thanks for holding on the line.
4: By the way, speaking of college football, just to piggyback off George's, you're saying, you know, I call games for ESPN and NBC. Yeah. And this week I had a Colorado football game. So on Friday, you know, we get to go down in Coach Prime's bunker and meet with him for like a half hour, 40 minutes to talk about Colorado. And you get some good X's and O's stuff about that. Coach Prime's so awesome, especially with TV partners. He knows the deal. But we were like, Coach, fourth down. And this comes to you saying like, oh, Pete knows stuff. I don't really know anything. I just like am around stuff. And yesterday or Friday, Coach Prime were like, Coach, fourth down against Georgia Tech. You go for it. Was that analytics? He's like, man, I can't spell analytics. He's like, and I'm thinking, okay, well, we can't use that on the broadcast. I don't want to say Deion can't spell. People misinterpret that, and I'll be looking for a job. But it does show, like, you know, we get to, and Colorado's good. And Coach Prime is really a good football coach. Not only a good governor of the program, but he's a good coach, like X's and O's. Being at practice Friday and just knowing about him like I do, he's a good coach. Way better than people think, X's and O's wise. But it does show, like, a lot of this stuff is gut instinct. A lot of this stuff that we saw yesterday on Sunday, it's instinct, man. Like, analytics, I feel like, ruled the day for a while. But I do feel like we're going back now towards a little bit of some of these coaches, right, on fourth downs. You got to punt the ball more often than you do. And we're starting to see that again, right? Like, the analytics say go for it, but the field position battle says punt it away. And I think the battle of field position is going to be more and more important as we get into this NFL season because, like you mentioned, Drake, it's been a fireworks display. And the last thing you want to do is give a potent offense the football on your own 40-yard line.
2: Yeah, let's. I want to back you up there. I think you're spot on. Last night, there's a spot where the Giants have it fourth and two at the 44, at their own 44. And, you know, the NBC, who I think is the best in the business, NBC, their production of the NFL is incredible. And they pop a graphic up that says NFL Next Gen Stats say go. The analytics say go at fourth and two from your own 44. I was like, man, when in football did we give the computer, did we give AI? There's all this talk nationally, but has AI gone too far? Is it taking over the world? We need to slow down AI. AI has taken over our football. I was working, this is the Cape Cod Baseball League, last best league. Man, it's this rudimentary baseball as it's meant to be played. Half the stadiums don't have lights. You go to Chatham and watch the Anglers play baseball. Fog overtakes the stadium once a week. They have to cancel games because there's too much fog. It is this rustic way of exploring the sport. And the Hyannis Harbor Hawks, I'm going somewhere with this. they a few years ago, their head coach was given the boot. And one of the reasons he was given the boot is because they had this team of four or five, you know, analysis interns, analytic interns. And he said to the GM, he said, am I running this team or is it the 22-year-olds with their computers? And the guy got canned because the computers run our sports.
4: What do I need you for?
2: Yeah, I just think the computers say it's Moneyball. Start this guy, start that guy, and the next gen stats. Kind of the quick blurb we'll give, because you and I are both Big 12 guys, on Texas Tech. For those that watch college football and have been tuned into the top 10, I don't think Texas Tech's a top 10 team right now. I do think the University of Texas, alongside Miami and Georgia, that's my top three as we sit. And you can throw those in a hat, scramble them up, and I'm not upset. I'm not sad with who you put at one out of those three. But do you have genuine concerns about let's say a Texas Tech or an Oregon teams that are underperforming that were supposed to have high expectations?
4: Oh yeah, for sure. I mean, okay. I almost feel like Oregon's in better shape to make a college football playoff run, a deeper one, than Texas Tech is right now. Texas Tech escaping that game is almost worse than Oregon
2: against Oregon State, Oregon. Right? It was a tight game against Oregon State for Texas Tech this weekend.
4: Thanks, Drake. Yeah. But the Oregon loss to Oklahoma State, I think, is actually like grabs those guys by the shirt. I'm talking about the Oregon Ducks, and gets their attention because we know how much talent is there, and we know how good of a coach Dan Lanning is, and this gets them back on the horse. They were sleepwalking in that game against Oklahoma State.
2: Yep. That's a quick blurb on college football. Just to tie it up with a bow, and then we'll jump right back into the National Football League. Addie Bates produces. Addie, thoughts on, we haven't gotten to this game yet, but really we've got about a minute here. Thoughts on the Oklahoma Sooners against the Michigan Wolverines this weekend?
5: There it is. You had me yawning talking about Oregon and Oklahoma State. I'm over it. Lame. Oklahoma Sooners. They are frauds. I'm just going to let that sit for a second. Michigan barely beat Western Michigan. Oklahoma, but heading into this game, I saw a lot of people have them ranked as the number one in the SEC, number two, number three. People had them ranked ahead of Texas. And what did they go out there and do? Oh my gosh, they're just throwing meatball subs left and right. This is a bad team. And I'm just going to say, give them hell.
2: She's riding, believe it or not, the Texas fans riding off Oklahoma after their first loss in 2026. Take that, Sooners.
4: On the road at Michigan.
2: She's Addie Bates. She produces. Laura Jimenez runs the board. ESPN play-by-play. 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But there's a certain offensive line who doesn't protect anybody or anything. This NFL team yesterday proved that their season is done. From contender to missing the postseason altogether? I think so. We'll reveal who next. This is the Drake Toll Show.
6: 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Can Dallas's revamped defense live up to the expectations? 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
13: Jim Rome here with your Rome Report. After seeing Lane Kiffin and LSU curbstop Clemson 51-10 this past Saturday, the obvious question is LSU that good or is Clemson that bad? And the obvious answer is yes. Lane obviously is living his best life ever, crushing Clemson and having all eyes on him and his program just the way he likes it. Unfortunately, my man Dabo Swinney is currently living his worst life with his own fan base turning on him, having already forgotten that he won them a couple of natties. Sadly for Dabo, this won't end any other way than horribly. Meanwhile, Lane has gone from a potential college football playoff participant to a legitimate national championship contender. And if you think this dude is out of control right now, just wait until he goes to Oxford in 2 weeks and does Ole Miss in their house. He'll probably go dig up Al Davis and say, "How you like me now, Pops?" I'm Jim Rome. Remember, you can follow me on Instagram at Jim Rome.
11: Oh, oh, oh. 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

0: 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Here's Drake Toll.
1: Provolone. Munster.
2: What?
1: Mozzarella. And the Dallas Cowboys offensive line. That's Swiss cheese, dog. That is Swiss cheese. Westwood One Sports and the Westwood One Sports app. You're going to blame it all on the defense? Oh, the Cowboys defense looked so bad yesterday. They did. They did look bad last night. But try on the offensive line for size. Listen to this, Pete. The Cowboys offensive line last night. I'm reading this from Sports Illustrated covering the Dallas Cowboys. The O-line. Dak was pressured on 10 of his 19 dropbacks. And in the first half was 3 for 9, 23 yards, an interception. That's bad, man. That's not the offensive line taped together. The defense was putrid last night. For all of this, we spent the offseason. What if the Cowboys, if they're just average on defense? We failed to ask the question, what if the Cowboys just suck again on defense and at the offensive line spot? Not a lot. There just aren't a lot of bright spots for Dallas from last night.
3: Here's the question for everyone around the country, and especially for Cowboys fans. Was last night more about the Giants than it was about the Cowboys? And here's my point. You have John Harbaugh in his first game with the Giants. You have John Harbaugh with a blueprint for success that he has provided his team with, which said, we are going to overwhelm our opponents physically. We're going to take their spirit. And that's exactly what they did to the Cowboys last night. This is not a surprise. When the Giants had a chance to put their foot on the Cowboys' throat, they did it with Cam Scataboo. And then ultimately they did it with those dink and dunk, those screen passes, right, to Singletary. But like the physicality of Cam Scataboo running right down the middle of your defense, I mean, that sucked the soul out of the Cowboys. And that's football. So if I'm a Cowboys fan, I maybe can find a tiny shred of solace in the fact that this was a brand new Super Bowl winning coach in a brand new city with a brand new organization that had the eye of the tiger last night, and so did his team, playing at home. It's a new day for the Giants, and you can only hope if you're the Cowboys, week two will be a new week. And hopefully you can make some improvements defensively under a brand new defensive coordinator. By the way, your third in like so many years, okay? I mean, which is
1: three, like, and three, yeah, baby. Three and three, baby. Come on. You're listening to Westwood One Sports and the Westwood One Sports app. It is the Drake Toll Show. 310-840-4910. Let's keep in the NFL as we start our Idiots of the Day.
4: Idiot of the Day.
1: Idiot of the Day number one. The team that allowed 59 points on Sunday. The Carolina Panthers defense. Want to talk bad defense? You got to start in Charlotte, North Carolina. Let's take you to the phone lines for more on this. 310-840-4910. Carl in Chicago. Carl, you're still not buying the Bears?
5: I got to say right away, when you said the Idiots of the Day, I thought you were going to say, it's time for Idiots of the Day, so let's start off with Carl in Chicago. I was like, whoa, I need
1: it. No, I'll spare you. I'll spare you.
5: So let me just start off by saying that my first memories as a kid were watching guys like Michael Jordan and Walter Payton. So levels of that level of excellence is just normal to me. My dad had season tickets since the 70s with my uncle. I grew up spending first 20-some years. I watched Michael Jordan play live over 100 times before I even graduated high school. There's a documentary on Tubi called 25,000 Miles to Glory where three guys go to all the football stadiums and they visit the biggest sports fan they could find in each city. When it came to see the Bears, I'm in that documentary on Tubi. I'm the guy. I know this team. This team, right now, let's just say this. It's week one. We have no idea if the Panthers just have a really bad defense. Second of all, there's no data on this offense. The teams are going to get wise to us. They're going to have tape to study. So let's not jump the gun. We have just signed DeAndre Swift to a contract extension in a league where it really helps. We just played our offensive tackle a lot of money. All right, we're going to have to pay Caleb a lot of money. All right, I think we should have traded Jalen Johnson and kept Nashawn Wright. Our offense is so lopsided. Ryan Poles has turned us into the Bengals from a couple years ago, where we are relying on a highly powered offense to take us all the way. He wants to take all this well-oiled machine and everyone that has chemistry with Ben Johnson, and let's try to win a Super Bowl immediately before we have to pay Caleb that money. That's why DeAndre gets the money. I wouldn't mind if we start off 4-3, trading him, organizing a package, we get a top pick. If we can get 5 picks in the first couple rounds, and build the defense, we're imbalanced.
3: You're reminding me more and more of
5: this team is trying to be the Los Angeles Rams and the greatest show on turf. And I think what happens when we beat up all the bad teams and the mediocre teams and we can't beat the good teams, this is a team that I predicted to go 10-7 and miss the playoffs. We might win 11-4.
3: Put your feet up, dude. You're 1-0. Enjoy the ride.
1: Carl, it's okay.
3: This reminds me of when I go out and I mow the lawn and I come back in and my wife is like, are you going to hedge now? Like, dude, the lawn looks amazing. It looks amazing.
1: That's Carl, just like, appreciate
3: let's focus on the positive.
1: Appreciate the phone call. Appreciate great the call, passion, Carl. Man. It's 310-840-4910. That's why I love sports radio. Yes. Carl, look, I wish Cowboys fans were like that. But nope, every offseason it's just, they're the best. The Cowboys are going to win it all. And then, you know, Sunday happens and you go into just doomsday mode for the rest of the fall. Carl, after a 59-37 victory for the Chicago Bears, wants to see more. I like it, Carl. I like the spirit. I like the moxie. They play the Vikings, the Eagles next. And listen to this. They get the Jets, Packers, Falcons back to back to back. That's a pretty easy stretch right there for the Chicago Bears, who are a playoff team in my book in 2026. We're in our Idiots of the Day, the Drake Toll Show, Westwood One Sports, the Westwood One Sports app. Idiot of the day, the officiating crew in the Lions and Saints game when Josh Allen threw a backwards pass and was ruled an incompletion. Take a listen to the play. Here's the Goff fumble.
2: Trying to work with a 3rd and 16 here.
6: Oh, Goff hit, lost the football. A race for it. It's still loose. Saints recover. Touchdown. Jonas Sinker.

0: running backs behind me, and I throw the ball to him. It's a fumble. Goff goes to throw the ball, and he throws it behind himself as a defender tips the ball away. But because he had the intent to throw the ball forward, don't we always have intent to throw the ball forward? It's ruled an incompletion. I thought the Saints got jobbed on this, and it ended up being the difference in a 31-30 game.
1: Being an official is very hard. But you have so many things and tools at your disposal now that you have every excuse to get it right. And by the way, Mike Pereira and those guys that we bring up, Dean Blandino, I think they should have to wear like a Foot Locker shirt. I think they should always be dressed like officials. Yeah, because we know that we can't trust them if they're dressed like that. Like, he looks too slick in his suit. Like, I take him for a regular guy. You're an official. Let's be real. Like, you're going to be backing your guys. I totally respect it. But you're one of them. And it's very rare we get a guy to turn on them.
0: Addie Bates, notable Saints fan. Robbery. I watched it. It's a backwards pass. It's a fumble. It's all of the above. And the Saints lose because of it.
2: I have the intent to marry Arch Manning. Therefore, I am with Arch Manning. That's what this is, okay?
0: She's got documentation.
2: Come on. As a Saints fan, I mean, it's just kind of funny because the refs, there's always, you know, we always like to blame the refs. But man, you just get it wrong. You look at the play over and over again. It's a fumble. And you know what? It's okay. That happens. But I don't understand this. He had the intent to throw it forward. Like, yes, correct. That is football. Way to go. That is how you play the game.
0: 2001, New England, Oakland. Tom Brady had the intent.
1: Yes.
0: He had the intent to throw the ball forward. So it's
1: and by the way, these officials, they're somewhat manipulative. Like, as somebody who calls these games, like, if I go down on the field before a game, like I had Colorado this week, right? And we're down on the field before the game, calling the game for ESPN. And you meet with all the officials. One of them's like this super nice woman. You got these three guys and you're talking to them. And it's, you know, they're glad handing you. They say all the right things. It's like, how am I going to say anything bad about these guys now? You know, they got the hardest job.
0: That's good.
1: And they were nice to me.
0: 30 seconds on this. I don't like the 2-point conversion in the NFL where it's a win-loss game to get the postseason. I'm playing for the tie. Week one, give me the tie. I think the Saints, you kick the PAT. Kick the PAT. Don't go for two. They went for two, by the way.
1: I
0: you
1: like
0: can see
1: going
0: it.
1: For two there.
0: In
1: I like
0: overtime.
1: Going for two there.
0: But it's like such you have 17 games. I don't the loss I always like it's like hockey. It's this point system in my brain of taking the loss is a lot worse than the tie in this case. We're trying to make the postseason. The playoffs are the goal in a division where if the Saints go 0-0-17, they probably make the playoffs out of the South. So I'd rather do that than lose the ball game. And the Saints lost the ball game.
1: Addie, can we fire our analytics general manager right now? him and all his computer guys.
0: My computer.
2: If Drake is the analytics guy, I'm with Kellen Moore. I actually like going for two. I do, even though the outcome wasn't what I wanted, and there was a running back who was wide open and could have scored, you know, 2 points there. Yeah, you go for two. Just go for it.
0: All right.
1: You make a statement to your team for the rest of the season too. I think it's worth the risk.
0: Now they're 0-1. Addie Bates produces. Pete Souza is co-hosting ESPN play-by-play. Laura Jimenez runs the board. And last night was a disaster for one NFL team that was supposed to have a much better defense. Yeah, this team's cooked. This is the Drake Toll Show.
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0: Smell unstoppable all day long. Try Unstoppable's laundry scent boosters for as low as $5. Over 43,000 fans were on hand Sunday when college volleyball took over Chicago's historic Wrigley Field for a doubleheader. In the first match, third-ranked Kentucky knocked off number 13 Penn State. Unfortunately, the second matchup between top-ranked Nebraska and Missouri was in the first set when it was suspended due to dangerous condensation on the court from humidity. The Big Ten Conference announced the match may resume at a different site later this year. Nebraska head coach Danny Busboom Kelly and her squad have a 4-0 record this season, but unfortunately their highly anticipated moment in the Windy City was cut short.
1: The weather didn't cooperate, but I'm just really thankful for everybody who went out on a limb and invested a lot of money and time and manpower to, you know, do something pretty special for our sport.
0: With Day in Women's Sports, I'm Erica Herskowitz on Westwood One.
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23: 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I suspect as we get together that every fan base, Aggies, Utes, Cougars, all feeling a certain amount of satisfaction about this weekend. For BYU, that was a solid conference win. For Utah, they blew out a bad team, just completely dominated them. And for the Aggies, Well, they lost, so that'll take the edge off it. But after losing to Idaho State, I don't think anyone expected a two-point game at Washington. And nonetheless, the Huskies could never relax. The voters noticed. They got dropped in the polls. That was an impressive performance by the Aggies to hang in there, eventually losing 16-14. Here's Bronco Mendenhall after the game.
8: Love my football team. Love their resiliency. Love their heart. Love their commitment, their dedication, representing their team, their school, and the principles of our program. I think they came here with every intent to win the game, and we're disappointed we didn't. But there's no chance that I'm going to be faulting of their effort or their preparation that they put in all week to give us a chance right to the very end. That's short of our goal. I'm still proud of the growth and the development of this team and who they're becoming. I'm lucky to be their coach. Grateful to be at Utah State, and a beautiful experience just watching people try hard and do their best, as imperfect as we all are. So glad to take questions.
11: Coach, this is Jason Walker with Cache Valley Daily. I just want to start with the defense. You mentioned the effort and the preparation. You know, Washington, I think, no preseason rankings are what they are, but top 30 offense, you know, great dynamic quarterback. You guys really held them pretty well, 16 points, held them in the red zone a couple of times. Just talk about the defensive effort and the execution from the team overall.
8: Yeah, I think the effort is much stronger than pretty well. I think the effort was outstanding and gave us a great chance to win the game. And I think the quarterback's a very good player. I think their team is a good team. And the defensive kids, I thought, man, Coach Howell and staff put together a really nice plan. The execution was strong throughout, as well as in critical moments. Still plenty of room to improve. But just, it's fun to see people continue to grow and learn, and especially on the road against a good opponent.
11: Coach, talking about quarterbacks, this is Jason Walker again. Obviously, McKay Hillstead started last game, was not playing this. When was that kind of decision made that Grady Brosterhouse was starting? What went into that, be it injury or performance from last week?
8: Injury, and that decision was approximately Wednesday, when it didn't appear that McKay was going to be at full strength. And so we had to make a decision to put repetitions into a starter as fast as possible. And it was clear that McKay wouldn't be ready, Grady would. And that's the direction we went. Really felt lucky to watch him play today. I thought he battled like crazy. And, man, pretty inspiring.
13: Coach Mendenhall, Jason Turner from the Herald Journal again. I just have to ask you about Landon Rico. How well did he do in flipping the field position time and time again in this game?
8: Really did a nice job, man. He might have been the MVP of the game, as well as our punt return team. We were able to play complementary football most of the night, meaning our field position compared to their field position really allowed the style of play and the way the matchup was tonight to give us a chance. So really impressed with Landon, our cover team, but also on the flip side, our punt return. And I thought those two units complemented very well. Yeah, defense and offense then kind of just held the field position edge throughout, which allowed the score to remain low and gave us a chance, at least on the last play of the game, to have a chance to win.
11: Coach, this is Jason Walker again. You mentioned a long way to go on offense. The run game kind of seems to be one of those biggest areas where I think your design runs with running backs, I think, netted negative 5 yards. Just like, what's kind of been the struggle there with getting some of your running backs involved, where Grady was pretty much the only positive in the run game?
8: Yeah, he was. So plus one runs right now, or quarterback scramble, is our only running game, just to be blunt. And so blocking, execution of blocking, and just consistency of being able to have holes that our backs can find and hit is apparent for sure. And so our plus one runs with the quarterback weren't much better, but our scrambles were, with Grady just creating. And so, yeah, lots of work to do, again, in the run game. Ball security, slightly better tonight, obviously, than the 4 turnovers in game one. And what that showed is when we hold on to the ball, even if we don't score a lot and move it a lot, we got a great chance at the end of the game. And I think that'll be against anyone we play. And so that part was a clear takeaway to me.
23: There's Bronco Mendenhall after the game. He'll join us live at 9 o'clock this morning. We will talk with him then. We're going to take a break now. When we come back, we'll hear from the Utes after their blowout victory, after they completely dismantled Arkansas. That's next. Stay with us.
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0: 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I'm reminded to join Scotty and the coach Thursday from 10 to 2 for the Ute Preview Show, brought to you by Beehive Meals, proud meal partner for Utah Athletics. It is time now to hear from the Utes after they beat Arkansas 43-10. Devin Dampier, Noah Benny, Jackson Benny, and Jaren Moe. Here they are after the win.
1: Pass catcher tonight.
2: You know, it's funny that y'all might be a little surprised, but Noah's the guy. Like, we missed one rep in practice, and he's getting me right after practice. Dev was rerunning that again, so no, I'm not surprised. That's a guy with straight work ethic. He wants to be at his best, and I'm glad he got to show it today.
3: Appreciate you, Dev.
4: Devin, when McGivens calling these trick plays, what's going through your mind before you snap the ball?
2: Man, Mac G likes to have fun. I think if you could describe his offense, it's fun. And then especially having Bird out there, I mean, it stresses the defense a lot. And just the fact that the defense has to try to guard all that, it's fun offense to be in.
5: Jai, obviously this was kind of a coming out game for you. You know, you had a sack, you were wreaking havoc all across the defensive line. I'm just curious, walk me through the moments of getting to this point. You know, what was it like in training camp for you, transferring to this team, and where do you feel like you're at in terms of your development?
6: In terms of my development, I feel like there's still room to improve, but coming in January, we've just been progressing, getting better every day, and just trusting in the coaches, I believe that they can take me all the way, take us all the way. Yeah.
7: Devin, for both of you offensive guys, you've referenced how dangerous this offense can be. I think you hit 7 different receivers in the first half, 3 guys with good long running games. Just how multiple is this offense? How much do you think that taxes the opposing defenses?
2: Yeah, it's a lot. You know, a lot of defenses, they get the focus on one guy. Let's double this guy. Let's make it the other receiver win the game. With us, you can't do that. Everybody's respectable. Everybody's able to get that ball and do something with it. So just the fact that we have the weapons that we do, you know, I've been able to see that since the spring. So I'm excited. You know, we're able to showcase it when it matters.
7: Did you have a pump fake that good in basketball or?
2: No, I was straight. I was a defensive player in basketball. So, but yeah, you know, I'd be messing around with the ball a little bit.
3: Noah, you gave Utah a second chance. You come back, you have a night like tonight. Just kind of what's your experience like just being able to be in that moment and have a night like that?
8: I love Utah. I've always loved Utah. It's been a dream school for Jackson and I. And so it's just having so much fun. Honestly, it's a dream come true. And being able to be back here and playing and just having fun on the field, just soaking it in.
4: Devin, this was the first real test for the offensive line. How do you feel like they protected you and aided in the run game today?
2: Man, I thought they did tremendous. You know, we told the O-line beginning of the week, like, this is the week y'all going to be tested. And, you know, they took that with a chip on their shoulder. I thought we had probably one of the best weeks of practices we had just from the start of going from Monday to walkthrough on Friday. I thought those guys were dialed in. Arkansas did a lot of different stuff with their fronts and pressures, and man, I didn't feel it. So kudos to those guys for sure.
9: Jackson, can you just walk us through what it means to see Noah have a career day tonight and for you guys to be reunited here at Utah?
10: Yeah, it's great. Definitely surreal. We never thought this chance would really come, you know, for us to play together. But every time he makes a play, I'm the most excited guy on the sideline, and it's the coolest thing. It's so fun. So we're living our dream.
11: Jackson, sticking with you, you had the interception. Can you walk us through what you saw? And then also, KJ Jackson was inefficient tonight. What did you guys felt like you did to make that so?
10: Yeah, as far as the interception, I was playing strong safety that play, and I just felt, you know, the flow going away from me, and you're kind of taught to stay put, and I felt like something was happening, and then I saw the running back slip and saw the screen was coming, and I guess right place, right time. So it was good, and it was great. The offense capitalized, and as far as their quarterback, they had good receivers. I just think we did really well as DBs. I mean, there's a lot of running for us, a lot of man, but that's what you get when you play Utah, and you know what's coming. You just got to beat it, and we did good tonight. Our back end showed up big time. I think we cleaned up the penalties a little bit, but and you know that helps. It helps so much when Jai and the boys are getting after it in the front, and puts wind in our sail when the offense is just doing their thing. So it's totally a team collective effort. But yeah, I think you know we were firing on all cylinders tonight.
12: Noah, what were you thinking when you caught the long touchdown pass, saw the end zone in front of you, green grass? What was going through your head in that moment?
8: The almost touchdown where I almost fell for that one. Yeah, I mean, it's always a surprise to me where I see so much grass in front of me, which so I got to get used to that. But had the ball in my hands, looked forward, and almost tripped. I mean, I did trip, and luckily I didn't go down, but just having fun out there.
13: Jai, how do you feel that you and Carson complement each other in the D-tackle spot?
6: Me and Carson, I'm blessed to have him on my side. But Carson, you know him, he's a very lengthy guy. He's a technician, too. He's a really good player, a really smart player, too. He helped me be who I am today, too, with technique-wise and getting smarter and getting in my playbook. But I believe we complement each other great.
14: Last one from Jason.
15: Devin, walk me through that first play, the trick play with Bird. Was that kind of scripted throughout the week? Was that the plan? Walk me through the process of that, and how do you feel like that set the tone for you and the offense?
2: Yes. You know, me and Mac G, we look over the playbook a little bit on Thursday, then it kind of gets finalized Friday, and he was like, I'm doing it. And, like, all the coaches are like, no, you're not, no, you're not. And then he came in our meeting this morning and was like, we're running it. Like, if I say it, I'm about what I say. Hey, he did it. And dude, Bird's got a crazy arm just to be able to get that out there. And Wayshawn was like, Bird, you better throw me the ball. I'm going to catch it regardless. So I'm happy it all worked out. It was a very good momentum boost. But, again, shout out the defense, though. You know, a lot of our touchdowns, a lot of our drives, you know, that comes from our short yardage field that we got to play in. And just the momentum, especially the stadium, love playing at Rice Eccles. They're always known that they're there.
0: They're the U players. Now here's the head coach, Morgan Scally.
16: Solid performance from our guys. I was super proud of them. You look across college football, and there are upsets all over the place, and teams not necessarily playing consistent. And I thought for the first 2 weeks, I thought we've played consistent. If you look at, you know, any SEC team that you go against, it's impressive size. And so that was, you know, on our press conference on Monday. So I said, just tell the tape's going to be the offensive line, defensive line. And I was so proud of them. I thought the offensive line, and we gave up one sack. And on the defensive line, combined with our defensive back, 13 PBUs. I think that's the most since 1998, when I was a senior in high school. Okay. Highland Ram. That's a long time. Anyway, couple things to highlight. Again, the offensive line, the defensive line, the pass breakups. Jai Moa, 8 tackles, 2 TFLs, 1 sack, all over the place. Not as, you know, he didn't show up on the stat sheet game one. Sometimes that happens, but he is, you know, the biggest reason we took that guy in the portal was because of the one-on-one matchups that he would consistently win. And that guy is so active. Impressive game from him tonight. Dev eclipsed 6,000 career passing yards today. That's a lot of passing yards. Looked really good. The passing efficiency was very good tonight as well. Had the one pick, so we ended up even on the, you know, gave one away, took one away. That's, I believe, 8 straight games with an interception. We got to get that interception to the house to keep that streak going. It was good to see the tight ends. Noah Benny, man, what a game from that guy. I know he joked about tripping, but I thought he had a solid game. Orion on the special teams front, Orion's punt, 60-yard net, was solid. It was good to get that 2-point conversion on the swinging gate, just always trying to give teams something they have to prepare for outside of their offensive and defensive game plans. I'd say probably the glaring negative on the day was the penalties. 7 penalties, you know, a lot of those administrative, just stubbing our own toe. And don't ever want to bail out you know, offense or defense for delays a game or anything like that, because timeouts are so precious when you get down to the two-minute situation. So that's something we got to get cleaned up. But overall, so proud of these guys. Again, particularly the offensive line, defensive line. That edge rusher they have, number 35, is going to be playing in the NFL. Super twitchy, athletic. And I thought our guys did a really good job. Good job running downfield, finishing blocks. Credit to the staff. You know, I thought Colton Swan, really good game plan. McGivin, awesome job. And then Sharif and Cookus on the special teams did a great job. So, questions?
4: What were the offensive meetings like this week when McGivin's going through all those trick plays?
16: Well, yeah, I don't know that we sit and, like, pat each other on the back with those. It's just, you know, we try and be as efficient as possible. You know, creativity's part of that. You're trying to give opposing defenses a lot to handle when it comes to personnel groups and stuff like that. That the handoff exchange pitch to Dev between Devin and Bird was a pretty cool deal. It's something we've been working on for a little bit, but if all of a sudden it doesn't work, then it's like, oh, you were too cute, you know. But it worked, so good, hooray us. But no, I'm excited. The amount of players that we have, right, playmakers that we have, allow us to do quite a bit. And, you know, I'm proud of that game plan. You know, like I said, they work their tails off.
9: Morgan, you already mentioned the 13 pass breakups, but as a former defensive back yourself, just what does it mean for this group to have that many pass breakups, and how hard was it for them to, you know, come away with that number tonight?
16: Well, again, so ton of man coverage. I was, you know, we were getting a little bit grabby there. And now some of those pass interferences, like, you're going to get some, you're not going to get some. It is what it is. But we're going to continue to be aggressive. The batting the ball down at the line of scrimmage is very deflating to a quarterback. And you, again, we're about pass efficiency and pass defense efficiency. And anytime you're able to bat a ball down, it frustrates the quarterback so much. And getting him into the longer yardage third downs is huge too, because then you're able to get your pass rush going and different personnel groups in on third down. So, but anyway.
11: Morgan, Wayshon Parker looks like a more complete running back. What has changed the most in him from last season to now?
16: Well, we've talked about that. His leadership role, he stepped up. He is a true leader. He leads by example in the way he works. He is a worker. You ask him to do anything in practice, he shows up every day ready to go. He's the guy that gets in front of the team every day and gets us ready to go. Proud of him. And like you said, the rushing yards may have not, you know, been to his liking, but the guy got, I think it was over 100, and was it 113? Yeah, he's had 6 touchdowns. I mean, he is such a threat. And it's, you know, when people have to stack the box to stop him, then you're able to go over the top. So, unselfish kid that all he does is work his butt off.
12: Why didn't Lance Holtzclaw start the game, and were there any defensive adjustments you guys made after the Hawks' first drive?
16: Yeah, I don't know why Lance would have not started the game. We don't, you know, they rotate so much that we feel like we've got 4 starters out there. And Lance was super active last week, and you saw the same thing this week. It just, you know, depending on the personnel group they show, you know, maybe they start in 12 personnel and we want a bigger, you know, end in there to take on their big boys. It's, you know, that's up to Inoke and Coach Swan. I completely trust those guys.
7: Coach, you referenced the size and physicality of Arkansas and the SEC. What do you think tonight said about the physicality and the speed of your Utah team?
16: Well, I don't know if we know quite who we are. I don't know that you know who you are until like 5 games, 6 games into the season. But from what I've seen, every time we've challenged them, you know, they show up. And Coach Gross and Alex Gerke, Coach Gerke, have done such a great job bringing those guys along. They are a cohesive unit. They hang together all the time. They had a chip on their shoulder ever since the offseason when people talked about, you know, that may be a weak link for the University of Utah. And obviously tonight it did not prove to be that. So we're going to continue to get better, look at the film and find out where our deficiencies are. But, man, did you see guys finishing down the field, Zeroway Williams running down the field, finishing, pushing piles. That's what you want to see. That's that relentless, nasty mentality that you have to have as an offensive lineman. And they showed it tonight. I'm so proud of them.
15: Morgan, you kind of already hit on it in your opening statement, but college football has been crazy the past 2 weeks, just a lot of upsets. Why do you feel like you guys have gotten off to such a fast start and kind of continued the cohesion that you had last season compared to the rest of the college football universe?
16: We just focus on us, focus on our culture. You know, it's not about scheme, and we've got some good scheme, but it's about behavior. It's about running to the football and doing the fundamentals and techniques right. We're definitely not perfect. There's things that we need to clean up, but we've got a team that's really bought in to our way of doing things, and the coaches have done a great job. Everyone's speaking the same language, holding our guys accountable. But, you know, that's what we preach. If you behave the way we ask you to behave, if you live our culture, expect results. And if you don't get results, well, we better change behavior. So anyway, these guys are fully bought in.
17: Coach, special halftime with Eric Weddle being honored. As a former teammate and just watching him over the years from your perspective, what makes him an all-time great here at the U? What made him such a great college football player?
16: Oh, just unbelievable football IQ, as competitive as they get, had a vision for what he wanted early. You know, not a lot of guys that come in as freshmen and I know what I want and I'm going to go get it. A lot of guys come in wide-eyed, kind of feeling their way through. He knew what he wanted. He had great coaching in high school, came here with an unbelievable football mind, and he's super athletic. You know, add to that, he's an amazing human being, and that's why, you know, it's you get great football players all over the place, but guys that, you know, go on and they represent the university the right way, their families the right way. He has done so much for so many. He deserves to be up there.
3: Morgan, Devin seems a little bit more composed in the pocket this year early. What are you seeing from him that's allowed him to progress, and kind of how have you seen him develop to be that type of player out there?
16: I think it's trusting the system. Ryan Gunderson and McGivin have done a great job coaching him up, and I think anyone for that matter that you know has that experience continues to go throughout college football. You just become more comfortable, and I don't think he can be comfortable without trusting his offensive line either, so credit to the offensive line. But he's playing, you know, at a very high level, and he's confident.
9: Morgan,
16: he did his nice little Michael Jackson kick too. I don't know how I feel about that, but.
9: Morgan, Noah Benny returns to Utah this year, and then obviously he had his first career touchdown as Ute last week. This week he goes for 100 receiving yards. Just speak to him as a player and just what he means to this program and what it means to have him back here.
16: Yeah, Noah came in as a walk-on and, was skinny, but I loved that kid. And I'm like, this guy's going to help us, you know, down the road. He ends up putting on weight and to become a tight end, the weight that we're asking him to put on, it took time. So he went to Weber State, did a heck of a job there, and when the opportunity presented itself, you know, I was like, heck yeah, I want that kid back. You looked at what he did at Weber State, and really good hands. He just cares. I knew that I wanted that kid back at some point.
18: Take two more for Coach.
12: We knew that the tackling improvement was something you guys worked on a lot throughout camp. How much of those improvements do you credit to having both Nate Ritchie and Rabbit Evans back on your defense?
16: I think it's because we tackle in practice more than, and they're good tacklers. They're good tacklers too, but they're good tacklers because you emphasize it, you know. And we did a lot of that in, you know, not as much in fall camp, but enough to say, okay, we're ready for the season. And it's not always going to be perfect. Sometimes you face NFL running backs, NFL wide receiver guys that you're just like, okay, well, get up and go again. But very happy with, you know, what we've seen in week one and week two. That was a huge open field tackle by John O'Hall. That was an awesome tackle on that quarterback that put him into a fourth down situation.
14: Last one from Jason.
15: You talked a little bit about the recruitment of Jairi Moa. Just what did you see from him on tape? A lot of defensive tackles in college football, even in the NFL, aren't 6 foot. So what stuck out
16: about
15: him?
16: Well, he's not 6 foot.
15: It's listed that.
16: He's less than 6 feet,
15: okay. I
16: can tell you that. Doesn't matter. He's a football player.
15: And does he use that as a kind of a chip on his shoulder, just knowing he is undersized compared to the rest of defensive tackles in college football?
16: Yeah, he never mentions that, but he is, you know, what we saw on film is he's a football player, and you saw him going up against really good competition and winning. Again, you always look for those one-on-one matchups. When they're in a one-on-one situation, are they winning? And, you know, our analytics said that he was the best in the portal of anyone. But people, because of his size, a lot of people shied away from him. We did not. Because again, he had showed it versus Power Four teams, you know, and he's. I mean, I don't know of many that have a better personality. He's a great kid.
0: Here's Utah football coach Morgan Scalley. We'll take a break. When we come back, we'll hear from the Cougars. Stay with us.
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0: 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All right, the Cougars win. They grind it out. They beat Arizona. A solid victory. After the game, here are LJ Martin and Kyler Casper.
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2: How do you feel like your role? You've settled into the role that you're playing now for this team. How's that kind of fit for you?
1: Yeah, I think I came in with the mindset of just like, I'm healthy now. Obviously, I've been banged up the past 2 years, and I just wanted to show everyone what I can do healthy. And I think I've done a pretty decent job at that so far throughout spring ball, the off season, and fall camp. And we'll see where the road keeps, you know, going from here. But just go out there every game and work my tail off.
2: LJ, your first half and kind of your second half were kind of a tell of this game. We're a little slow in the first half and then came wet in the second half. What was just your reaction to how the game progressed?
3: Yeah, it's a long game, so, you know, it's 60 minutes. So, you know, you just got to roll with the punches in the first half, and then we were able to get things going in the second, so I was pretty happy with it. We came out with the win, so it was all good.
2: LJ, what was the biggest difference between the first half when you guys came out of the half with that drive, 75 yards, 9 plays, get to the end zone? What was the biggest difference between the first half and what you guys established in that, that first drive, sorry?
3: Yeah, in the first half, I feel like we just had a lot of penalties that were just on us and just killed ourselves and kind of backed us up. And then also they held the ball a lot that first half, so it was kind of hard for us to get going. So, yeah, the second half we started with the ball, so we were kind of ready. And then the second half was just a lot better because we had the ball a lot more.
2: LJ, what were the key areas of focus this week preparing for this Arizona defense that just loves to bring all these different blitzes and looks that they throw out there? What were the key areas of focus, and did you execute that, you think?
3: Yeah, it was just more focusing on ourselves and just how we're going to block it, you know, just making sure that we just have the right keys, because they do a lot of stuff. It's an ugly defense to go against because they have guys everywhere. They kind of they just do a whole bunch of stuff, just try to mess up your reads and stuff like that. So yeah, just kind of just knowing your keys and what you're looking for, and just making sure that we had everything down.
4: Tyler, their DC said they began game planning for you guys in January and had the game plan in and all that. Did that reach you guys' ears, and what was your reaction to that?
1: Yeah, I think we saw it. We didn't really address it too much as a unit. I think we do a really good job here, at least what I've noticed so far, of just treating every single game the same. No matter who we're playing, we know what we need to do when it comes to, you know, the playbook and the treatment room and practice and studying each install and the night before the games. And we got a good routine down. So I think just keeping that routine throughout the season and just limiting the noise is going to have us go far.
5: For both of you guys, what was the approach and the attitude like after that fourth down stop by your defense when you guys came out and went on that touchdown scoring drive?
1: Man, that was obviously probably the biggest, you know, point of the game. I was beyond excited in that moment. I knew we were about to go, you know, shut the game out.
3: Yeah, we just knew it was an opportunity to kind of finish off the game, you know. We just had them where we wanted them. We were up, and we could make it a two-score game. So just going in, it was like defense did their job, so now it's time to pick up our end, and we were able to get it done.
6: What did you think of Legend's 61-yard catch on that drive?
3: No, yeah, we got playmakers at wide receiver, so we took a shot, and he came down with it, and, you know, that's something we look to be doing all year. So I'm really excited for guys like him, Kyler, Legend, and, even, like, guys like Roger and, you know, whoever else.
2: LJ, Kalani was just saying that one of the things that maybe gets overlooked a little bit is the blocking of the receivers, being physical out on the edge. How valuable do you see that as a running back when not only do you have the help on the guys in front, don't want to diminish them, but also the guys out on the edge?
3: No, yeah, they help a lot. Just they just make it a lot clearer, and it just gives me a little bit more time just to kind of see my reads and just kind of get a feel for the run and just before I'm getting hit, you know, about the secondary. So yeah, they help out a lot with running the ball. So yeah.
7: Kyler, you seem to be emerging as a guy the Bear really looks for in that red zone. And do you consider that a strength, and how are you so effective in that red zone?
1: Yeah, I think it's just obviously my length is a huge factor, and then me being able to move at my height and use my length I think why I'm so effective in the red zone, going up and be able to get the ball, but able to run any route, you know, any route we need to run. So I would say that's why I'm so effective. And then just I think me and Bears just repetition, just had practice every day. We're making plays in the red zone, and it's been showing. So showed out there today.
2: Kyler, what's that like? That last touchdown looked like the defender wasn't in bad position, but you're just so much longer when you're able to just use your length and size to go up and get a ball for a TD like that. What's that like, just saying, hey, I'm bigger, I guess?
1: Yeah. I mean, it's a good feeling. You know, I was telling my receiver coach and the QB coach, you know, I think I'm a little bigger than these guys when it came to the DB position. So I was like, we need to take advantage of this. I kept trying to let them know. And I think we did, obviously, we did better in the second half at doing that. Still think we could have taken more advantage of it. But, you know, we came out the win, and it was a good feeling.
2: LJ, this third straight year you guys have faced Arizona. Kalani talked about how he felt like this was one of the best teams in the country, Arizona. What is it about these matches that have always just been physical, hard-fought victories for you guys over the years?
3: Yeah, they just have a really good team, and they're really coached well. I mean, they do a lot of complicated stuff on defense, which makes it hard. And, yeah, they're just competitors. So, it's fun going against them because, you know, they're going to bring it every time. It's not going to be a gimme. And they also got really good guys on both sides of the ball who can make plays. So, it's always a fun game against them.
0: There, LJ Martin and Kyler Casper. Now here's the head coach, Kalani Sitake.
8: Congratulations to the boys. That was a great game, and we knew it would be a tough one. Arizona's a really good team. One of the best teams in the country, man. I think they're definitely a team that should be ranked. And they gave us, I mean, it was tough, especially in the first half. That's probably... we had to make some adjustments and change some things, but the truth is it was because Arizona was putting us on our heels, and I'm glad that we were able to pivot and make some adjustments in all three phases, and I thought we came out of that much better. And so really excited about getting the second win, getting our first win in the Big 12, but just happy that fans showed up, made a lot of noise for us, and it was a day game, so... you know, that for them to be noisy, and I mean the fire knife dancers doesn't really show as much in daytime as it does at night, but I thought they had their influence and impact in the game. And so just really happy with the fans and happy with the players and the leadership on this team. Obviously we faced some adversity and went down one score. Well, what's actually nice is that we didn't have to go down two scores to try to fight back. So I guess one score is better than being down two scores before you fight back, but I think Arizona had a lot to do with that. Noah Fifita is one of the best quarterbacks in the country. Trying to keep him off his game was really hard. I thought the guy settled down and played a lot more assignment sound in the second half, and then we were able to make some plays and get some sacks and get some disruption. And so I thought it was a good return to our basics, and let's get our identity out there. Let's be more physical in all three phases, offense. Let's get the ball to LJ, Big 12 Player of the Year, let's see what we can do, you know, with the trenches, with our big old line. So, and defensively, let's try to get knocked back and stop the run. And so as we started doing that, I think things became easier, and we made things a lot more one-dimensional for Arizona, and then away we went. So, but I think Arizona's going to win a lot of games, and I think they're going to be a force, and you know, hopefully we see them later on in the future. We'll see.
6: Kalani, Noah Fifita in the first half was able to get a lot of short, quick passes. Was that kind of a focus in the second half defensively to try and take that portion of his game away?
8: Man, it was he was so efficient. He knew exactly where to go with the ball. It was so difficult to throw him off. And we tried a lot of different looks and tried a lot of different coverages, disguises, and he saw through all of it. And so I think eventually we just had to, like, decide, okay, we've got to stop the run. We've got to stop him scrambling and then try to figure out things from there. And because it seemed like everything that we were trying to do, they were just capitalizing on it. And we were losing first and second downs. They were getting third and shorts. And so the first half, I think the time of possession was something that was – I was frustrated with the time possession because I felt like the defense was getting a little bit gassed. We played over 40 plays in the first half. What did the time possession end up being?
6: It's like 21 to 9 minutes.
8: Yeah, it's like 21 to 20.5 to 8.5, and so we were able to do a little bit more in the second half. And not that that matters, but that shows that you're sustaining drives and getting first downs, and then keeping the defense a little bit fresh, you know. So, but I wish I could say that we're not doing that. It's Arizona does that to you. I mean, this is a well-coached team. I thought we were fortunate. I thought we were really fortunate to be at home. The crowd helped us out, and you know, I think the help kind of swing things our way, especially when we gain some momentum. But Brennan's a really good coach. I've been around. He's a good friend of mine, and he'll get those guys rolling again. And Noah's a great competitor. So they're a tough team in all three phases. And I feel like we're fortunate we were able to get the win and play better in the second half. But we can't keep doing this and can't keep they can cause you to make mistakes, but we made some uncharacteristic mistakes, drops and penalties and things like that didn't help ourselves. And that has a lot to do with Arizona, but we've got to be better. And so this week we're going to work on that.
4: On the replay where they overturned the spot, mm-hmm. Did you ask for that? Did you have to take a timeout, or can you take us through how that kind of...
8: I think I was standing in the middle of the field, and I wasn't going to move until they reviewed it. And I was just... Guys, I wish I could say I watched it, but it wasn't until I saw the replay. I'm like, yeah, there's a line right there. You didn't get it. The ball's in his right hand. And so, yeah, I mean, I was hopeful from the beginning, you know, but this is a game of inches, you know, and that was, that was a big momentum swing for us. But that's part of this game. I think if you look at last year's game against Arizona, came down to those things, and so you have to step up in those moments, and sometimes things have to kind of go your way, and so you can create your own luck and you can manifest those things that happen. And we talked about it at halftime that we don't have to panic. There was a time to panic. It was, let's just get back to who we are, and there's enough time that we can actually, if we can get back to our identity, and then maybe we can figure this thing out. And I'm glad the guys were able to do that, but the urgency needed to be a little bit more, because we needed to play better. We weren't, like, in the first half we weren't tackling well too. We were missing tackles and dripping off of them, and this is all the fundamental stuff of the game. So that's us coaches. We got to get that fixed.
9: You talked about the adversity you guys faced. Were you impressed with the bounce back by the team? Did you kind of tough it out?
8: Yeah, we have great leadership on the team. So I wish I could take all the credit for it as a head coach. I think we talked about adjustments. I thought Kelly Papinga did a great job adjusting the defense. And the only thing that we did as a coach is say, let's try to figure out what we're good at, and let's do that in all three phases. And so, to K-Pop's credit, he did that defensively, and A-Rod did it offensively, and Justin did it on special teams, and the result ended up being the way it was. I wish we could just do that for 60 minutes. That would make my life a lot easier. But the adversity part in responding, the players and the leadership was always super positive, and they've been the ones that are just like that. You could just tell that they're just waiting for this momentum swing to eventually go our way. And so the players, and there's no panic, but the players were great in the locker room.
6: Lonnie, can you explain to us, on defense and offense, when it goes well, it looks great.
8: Yeah.
6: But when it goes bad, it looks bad.
8: Yeah.
6: Is that just missed a

0: like constantly since spring ball. And we put ourselves in these tight moments and these moments where we play 11-on-11 football. And we went physical, and I don't know how you're supposed to practice being physical if you don't ever do it. And so we did it, and it came at a cost. Some guys got banged up, and I don't know how else to do it, guys. And so I think the developing grit and resilience is something that you have to work on, and you have to be deliberate about it. And it just can't be something that you just hope shows up.
1: Connie, there were quite a few pivotal moments in this game. What moment was the most pivotal for the team as a whole, where you saw the attitude of the guys start to change and they kind of rallied in that second half?
0: You could just tell we were controlling the line of scrimmage a little bit more on both sides. And that's what for some reason, when the line is being physical on both sides, you get comfortable for us here at BYU. We started like, okay, now we can start to do some things. And so the big boys had to create that for us, and that's what you, I think that's how it started. And then you have some breaks that go your way with the fourth down and the spot of the ball and things like that. I mean, that's just, you just have to find ways to create your breaks and to capitalize on it when things do go your way.
1: In the second half, what were some of those tangible things the defense did really well?
0: Well, I think getting some pressure on the quarterback and forcing some errant throws, and then I think defensively, I'm not sure what they did with the run game in the second half, but I thought we handled it a little bit better, and trying to keep Fifita more contained, because when he's out in space, man, he's so difficult because he can run and he can throw, and so just trying to find a way to keep him contained was probably the thing that you see the most in handling the run game. And then when that did happen, we were able to get some pressure, and I think Chalcedo got a couple sacks,
1: two and a half,
0: and then Keanu created some knockback, and so I like it when the big boys get physical, and that usually gives you some comfort where you can kind of get things swinging your way and create some momentum.
1: What are your initial impressions of how Perez has stepped in relief of Rader? I know he's part of that fourth down stuff, but just your overall thoughts on Perez?
0: Yeah, I think that's a difficult offense to prepare for. And so I know Tommy knows a lot of the guys on that team, and so being from Arizona and being right there and being a fan of Arizona from, you know, since he was little, so I think he was going to be ready no matter what. I think the first half, the guys were just kind of gassed out and they just had too many plays, and so we probably should have used a little bit more of our depth, kept guys fresh, and I don't think they were getting enough rest time. In the second half, I think they were able to be a little bit more fresh and we were able to make more plays.
2: Last couple of questions.
1: With Bear's kind of play, he kind of looked more comfortable as the game went along. What was put out there for him?
0: Yeah, Arizona does a bunch of different looks and makes things really difficult. So they're really good at disguising. They're really good at the pressures that they come up with. I mean, they're hoping to feast on it, and we're hoping to create some breaks along the way. And so we were able to do that, but you just have to sometimes against that defense, you have to just keep, it's tough sledding. You're gonna win a couple, you're gonna lose some, and you just got to keep the identity part. What are we gonna be good at, and what are we gonna be committed to doing? And I think that's what I was really proud of A-Rod. Like, let's just go back to our identity. Let's just go back to the basics for us.
1: The value of seeing Kyler, particularly in the red zone, with his experience, his physicality, his size, mm-hmm. got a couple today, I think. How big of a difference is that for the offense? Because when you get that, you know, kind of short.
0: Yeah, it's helpful when you're a receiver 6'6 and can run really fast, you know. So we've had to, defensively, we've had to defend that quite a bit. And so I'm glad he's on our team, and I'm glad he causes a little bit of a mismatch. But the things that I like about what our receivers do is they help block. And, I think getting back to the basics was getting back to L.J. Martin running the ball. I don't think we did that enough in the first half. And second half, it was nice. I mean, the guys, I think maybe we strayed away from that because we knew that they were going to try to take it away. And sometimes you just got to go to LJ, even if they know it's a run. Obviously, we were able to finish the game. They knew it was going to be a run to LJ the entire time, LJ or Bear. And so that's, you got to impose your will sometime.
1: What was going through your mind on that deep shot from Bear to Legend, went for 61 yards? Was that how it was drawn up? And just maybe your thoughts.
0: Let's do that more. You know, so when teams have, they risk going zero cut.

0: coverage, you're going to have to make them pay, and you're going to have to connect on those passes. And Arizona does a great job at covering those guys up. And I mean, it was pretty good coverage. You know, I think that you just have to commit to taking those chances and taking those shots and making them pay for it. And it worked out for us. But that's going to be the game plan. Is if people try to take crowd the box, take the runaway, then we're going to have to go to these athletic receivers that can make a mismatch on one-on-ones.
1: There's BYU football coach Kalani Sitake. We'll take a break, and when we come back, what is trending? The headlines are next.
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0: 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Hashtag BYU.
3: And LJ Martin is still in there, bottom side. Running back spread out as a receiver. Buckmeyer powers ahead. Bear Buckmeyer. Touchdown for BYU. First down and goal for Bear Buckmeyer. He fires! Touchdown! Kyler Casper against his home state team with a world of noise down in this end of the field. A fourth down. Fafita complete underneath and right at the sticks. It'll depend on the spot of Gallagher. That red line on the screen is unofficial. Gallagher needed four. And let's check it out.
4: The ball was in the right hand short of the first down.
3: Over 5 yards per carry in this game for Martin. Off of the fake to him. Bachmeyer taking a shot. It is Gloucester behind the Arizona secondary. Play fake. Bachmeyer zips it in. Kyler Casper hauls it in. Two score lead, BYU.
5: I think I was standing in the middle of the field, and I wasn't going to move until they reviewed it. And I was just, guys, I wish I could say I watched it, but it wasn't until I saw the replay. I'm like, yeah, there's a line right there. You didn't get it. The ball's in his right hand, and I was hopeful from the beginning. That was a big momentum swing for us.
6: BYU beats Arizona, PK. Did that just reinforce everything you thought going into the game? Arizona's pretty good. BYU's a little better. Made a couple of big plays. I think you absolutely have to circle Ululati's interception in the first half and then that fourth down play right there.
7: And Lenji Glasker going deep, talking to A-Rod. He was looking to put the game away at that point. Obviously, that set up the touchdown. That didn't create the literal touchdown. But yeah, I thought it was a great game in the sense that there was not really anything that was flukish. It wasn't something that can't be repeatedly. Because they made a few big plays. You just highlighted them. Arizona stuck around, was in the game, actually had the lead at halftime, if I remember right. And it reminded me of an NFL game. I tweeted that out where you just got two teams lining up, going at it, a few big plays. That fourth down stop there was big. I thought maybe Brennan should have tried to kick a field goal in that situation, but he didn't, so be it. And it was something that BYU can look at and say, hey, it's not like they played over their heads, but yet they still won the game fairly comfortably, and away we go.
6: They pick up four spots in the AP Top 25, if that kind of thing matters to you, in early September. They move from 15th to 11th, and I think to your point, now they can go back, watch the film. They can go at the mistakes they see, coach them hard after wins, as they like to say. I thought Kalani was highlighting that. You got to be a little more physical. If you're going to look for a negative in this game, and maybe it feels a little bit like a nitpick because you just won a big conference game by 11 points, but when Kalani was talking in the post game about being physical on both sides of the line of scrimmage, sets the tone, lets everyone else do what they need to do, that would explain those 10 and 12 play drives that are lasting 5 and 6 minutes in the first half, because BYU barely had the ball. Now, part of that is where you get the pick and you score in two plays and they get the ball back. But nonetheless, the defense, they would prefer to get off the field a little faster. That was like 3 double-digit play drives. Those were long drives.
7: An opportunity to speak to someone on the defensive staff and, talking about that, that it was just a tough game for them to defend. And they made some great adjustments in the second half, obviously. And after they scored that touchdown, they got a couple of sacks.
6: Yep.
7: That really sealed it from that point on. So I have nothing to nitpick about, because anything that I nitpick about, I think, is taking away from Arizona.
6: And Arizona did look good. They should win a bunch of football games going forward.
7: The only thing I will nitpick about is that Lloyd asked me to go to get Brennan sound, right? So I went down there.
6: Yeah,
7: in the little media room that they have, and they had a guy, sports information guy, and he wanted to call on people rather than just people Not that you need to shout it out because it's a small room. And at the four-minute mark, because I got the tape on the recorder, I get my eye and kind of raise my hand. And I know this is radio, but you can describe it. Here's what he did. Barely 4 minutes into it.
6: Mm-hmm.
7: And I go like this.
6: Yeah. And he shakes his head no.
7: Yeah.
6: Like, we've had enough.
7: Yeah. Yeah. Yeah. Yeah.
6: I will never get how these schools... I don't want to say poverty schools, that's too harsh, but Arizona's chasing a lot of programs for money. You have a coach who, and I don't usually watch a lot of Arizona interviews, but you know, the week of the game, you feel like you ought to. And like, this guy comes across as like a good dude. He comes across as thoughtful. And when he, and it's a fine line and it's different for everybody, but I feel like when he gets asked about a problem, he gives me reasons, not excuses. And I know that can be a little wiggly. It's like, you want that guy to be out there talking, be the face of your university. I think Arizona State does it right with Dillingham. He's way more available than most people. And they need money. And get out there and connect. And I think those are two coaches that you feel like you can connect with a little bit. Like, I get this guy. I want to listen to this guy talk about football. He knows stuff.
7: Yeah, and I was going to ask him, hey, you know, this is football. There's going to be a winner and a loser. You got 8 conference games to go. You got 9 games overall. I mean, it sucks you lost, but seems to me you got a pretty good team.
6: You're still in a good spot. Yeah.
7: Yeah. Yeah. You got plenty of opportunities to get where you want to go.
6: Well, didn't yell last question at you.
7: No, he just shook his head. And then the guy who works for the Criddle Station, Ron, he was in there. And it's a real small room. So he's sitting down doing some work right there. And the other guy is still in the room. And I'm saying, can you believe that? 4 minutes in, and I couldn't get to ask a question. And I said it loud enough so
6: that everyone could hear.
7: Well, it was only
6: yeah,
7: 2 or 3 people in there. I wanted him to hear it.
6: Yeah,
7: I said, that's an absolute joke. Can you believe that?
6: It is a joke.
7: 4 minutes. And he just shook his head no. And I laughed when he did it. You've got to be kidding me.
6: I know. That doesn't make any sense.
7: I've long since stopped asking gotcha questions.
6: And also, for people wondering, well, why'd you wait 4 minutes? It's like, well, let the beat writer.
7: Right, and there was one guy,
6: team.
7: And he called on him like 4 times.
6: Yeah.
7: And that's fine.
6: It is.
7: Yeah.
6: Yeah, he's there every day, and he's got to get stuff done, and so he deserves the,
7: absolutely,
6: the right
7: 100%.
6: To go first. And,
7: yeah.
6: But yeah, one question at 4 minute mark is not outrageous.
7: Right.
6: All right, DJ. Well, you know what? Here's the deal. As a Sun Devil, that gives you one more reason to loathe Arizona. See? Yeah. Let that play in your rivalry. DJ and PK.
0: Hashtag Utah.
1: Dampier, quarterback design run. Dampier has the hole. Touchdown, Devin Dampier.
2: It's great to have ball back.
1: It really is. Dampier, again to Parker, plants the foot to the end zone. Touchdown. What a spectacular move by Rayshon Parker. The pass to the end zone. Touchdown to Noah Benny. He had the long reception. He gets rewarded with a touchdown. It's kept by Dampier, and he lowers the shoulder to get into the end zone.
8: McDee likes to have fun, I think. If you could describe his offense, it's fun. And then especially having Bird out there, I mean, it stresses the defense a lot. And just the fact that the defense has to try to guard all that, it's fun offense to be in.
6: The Utes destroy Arkansas 43-10. And PK, we both thought this was going to be convincing. The spread was 12. And when we were talking about it, and I was getting ready to pick a number, I was thinking, this is 17 or 20. And you're like, it ought to be over 20. And it turns out it should have been over 30.
7: Yeah.
6: I thought it was going to be lopsided. It was even more lopsided. Mm-hmm. There's tons of positives to talk about. If you want to go with one negative, man, they threw that interception in the first half. I guess. I mean, that'd be it. If you only punt one time in each half, you've had a really good game. If you have more big plays, you can probably score more points. But they didn't need more points. There's tons of garbage time in this game.
7: Oh,
6: it was over.
7: Well. Yeah, I mean, I went to bed at halftime, to be honest.
6: Yeah.
7: I worked the BYU game.
6: Yeah.
7: I got back at 7:30.
6: Arkansas?
7: Watched the game first half.
6: That was a
7: watched a little in the third quarter. I'm not staying up for this.
6: No, Arkansas. That was a heck of a grinding drive. 14 plays to get 3 points in the opening drive, and after that, just
7: it seemed like to me their offense was, hey, you run down there and I'll throw it, and that was it. And doing research yesterday, man, a lot of Arkansas people are just furious.
6: They are bitter.
7: I mean, that's a bad football team. But they're picked 16th in the conference, and there's only 16 teams.
6: Barry Trammell told us they might not win another game. And
7: might not.
6: Barry is looking smarter after watching that game.
7: Because they play Tulsa in a non-conference, and he had just seen Tulsa.
6: Tulsa beat Oklahoma State.
7: Yeah.
6: We'll get to that in a moment.
7: Yeah, yeah.
6: Holy cow. So, but for the Utes, how do two quarterbacks work? Well, you can draw up all kinds of creative stuff if you can block long enough to let it develop, and they can, and... And you got double passes and handoff and pitchbacks and all kinds of wild stuff.
7: That's all cool. And yeah. Let's see what happens now with stuff on film and better competition.
6: Yeah. And for Utah, they climbed 3 spots from 20 to 17 in the poll after that win. DJ and PK.
9: Hashtag Utah State.
10: Slow mesh play, keeps it himself, throws the slant wide open as Robinson to the 45, breaks a tackle to the 40, he could go 25, 20, 15, 10, 5, back up the middle of the field, and that is a Utah State touchdown. Javon Robinson, his first catch of the game, goes for the score.
11: Rosterhouse all by himself in the backfield. Please, no quarterback draw. Motion to the near side. Rosterhouse looks right, rolling right, throwing back in the end zone, caught. Eli Wood, did he hold on to it? Yes! Touchdown, Utah State! Rosterhouse threads the needle, and the Aggies get the touchdown.
6: Number 19, Washington, is no longer number 19. After beating Utah State 16-14, they drop out of the top 25 in the media poll. And this is why, PK, when we talk about seasons, well, it depends on what the losses look like. We've used that phrase over and over. This loss looked completely different and felt completely different than that Idaho State loss. Way more competitive.
7: Yeah, defensively.
6: Two-point game.
7: Offensively.
6: Offensively, still a struggle.
7: Couldn't run the ball.
6: Yep.
7: But on the defensive side, absolutely, yeah.
6: Made a couple plays, stayed in the game, had a Hail Mary at the end.
7: Full of grace, the Lord be with thee. Blessed art thou among men.
6: But it was Pip.
7: I know the Hail Mary. I said it every day for 8 years, man. What are you laughing about, Cappy?
6: You thought that was funny? Everything's new to him.
7: Extend the Hail Mary.
6: Everything is
7: that's
6: new to
7: where
6: him.
7: It, yeah. That's where it came.
6: It's part of your genius.
7: Where I come from, I know there's something else that's big out here, but in the other parts, yeah. That's really big. That particular sect, if you will.
6: And who threw the first Hail Mary? Your childhood hero.
7: Jesus?
6: Roger Staubach. Oh. Yeah. You know that, Cappy? Did you know that? That's the first time.
12: I did not know that. No,
6: I was probably thrown before. That was the first time that expression was used in a post game, and Dallas beat Minnesota in a playoff game. Just chucked it downfield, made a big play, and won the game. We'll call that up on YouTube. You can watch that later. It's fantastic. Probably, if you listen to Viking fans, offensive pass interference. All right, we'll talk more about the Aggies with Bronco Mendenhall coming up at 9 o'clock. DJ and PK.
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10: Lined up in the pistol with Amari Winston lined up as a blocking back on second and goal. Handoff, Smothers, left side, touchdown, Texas. Hollywood Smothers in for the score. And here come the Longhorns back to a one-score game with just under half of the final quarter remaining. The clock is going to continue to move down to 7, down to 6, down to 5, to 4, to 3, to 2. Shotgun snap to Sayan, back to throw, flings it up. Downfield, the pass is knocked away, and in fact, intercepted by Grayson Littleton. What a way to end it! How about this Texas Longhorn team?
13: Quack, quack, and that is that. The Cowboys do their talking on the scoreboard with a 39-31 upset victory over number 6 Oregon as the students storm the field in what is certainly one of the biggest wins in Oklahoma State history.
14: The Wolverines! A week ago, everybody was talking about them for all the wrong reasons, and today, they will be talking about them for all the right reasons as Michigan has upset Oklahoma.
6: Who's good with his back against the wall, PK?
7: No, that Whittingham dude.
6: 17-10 win. They did it with defense, defense, and more defense.
7: Yeah, I wonder where that, if that moves into his top three of all time.
6: You did that interview with
7: him. Favorite games.
6: Everybody's like, what's your favorite game? Oh, USC 43-42. He's like, I remember this one game, 3-0. That was great.
7: Yeah. Oh, man. We're sitting up on a, what do they call it, a Diaz or Dais, and there's people below us listening, and I'm conducting, I'm moderating, and that's what he comes up with. And he liked the TCU 13-10, thinking, I want offense.
6: Kyle, defense was stellar. Gave up three or four pass plays in the third quarter when Oklahoma got all 10 of their points. And then they started bringing more guys and hitting the quarterback more often, and that was the end of that.
7: Yeah.
6: It was very impressive. And the defense got the interception that set the offense up for the game-winning touchdown inside the five-yard line. So,
7: right.
6: Or six-yard line, whatever it was.
7: I had a laugh with someone down at BYU after the game the other day. I said, well, everybody knows the purpose of defense is to protect the offense.
6: He said that nice. Nice. Yeah. That was a massive win for Michigan and an exclamation point for the Big Ten on what was otherwise a pretty poor day for the Big Ten. The games of the day, number 4, Texas, 21 unanswered in the fourth quarter to win 24-23 over Ohio State. And Oklahoma State, they had Oregon chasing that game for 3 hours. And good thing Oregon got that early pick six, or they might have gotten blown out.
7: Yeah, I mean, I'm not going to say they didn't look good against Boise, because I think that disrespects Boise.
6: Yep.
7: In the week one. So I'm not going there, because I respect Boise as a football program. They've earned the right to be respected. But then they go on the road there and they just didn't get it done. I mean, now nothing that they want to accomplish has been taken from them. So we have to keep that in perspective. And if you want to draw season-long conclusions, that's the fun part. You can with a few of these games. I get it. I'm not going to specifically say that, because I also think you have to allow teams the ability to improve as the season progresses. And obviously, from the conference perspective, they haven't even started. So let's see what they can do. But that's a blow to them, but I don't think it's a devastating blow. Now, it could turn into one, but right now it's not.
6: A lot of NFL people like Drew Mestemaker, and a lot of media people took their cues and really talked him up, and then everybody was looking around shaking their head after that Tulsa game, but that must be why the NFL likes Drew Mestemaker. He throws for over 300 yards. He runs for over 100 yards. Counts for 3 touchdowns. He did have the 2 pick 6. They overcome it. Really, I was stunned checking in on a game when I saw a cut in. I was like, wow. And I went to the box and looked at it and like, ooh, pick 6. That's how Oregon stayed in the game. That was a really impressive performance by Oklahoma State.
7: Yeah, no question.
6: All right, any other games beyond the Texas comeback and the Oklahoma State upset and Michigan? Those are the big three, I think, that really matter to people here. Anything else catch your eye? Your Devils, that game was closer than that score. The 2 pick sixes late made it look like A&M was beating up ASU all day long.
7: 2 pick sixes, and then a kid decided early in the first quarter he needed to fumble a punt inside the 5.
6: Yeah.
7: So that was essentially 21 points. But, you know, I don't know that they win the game either way. You can't say that. I think what they can draw from is that they got so many new guys they showed well for a portion. They've got to clean stuff up. 4 turnovers to nothing. I mean, it's a Kyle Whittingham all over again.
6: Yeah.
7: What's the most important stat beyond the score? It's the turnovers. 4, 9 penalties to 1 penalty, 4 turnovers to 0. Yeah, you outgained them in rushing and passing and all the stats that matter, supposedly, except the turnovers. Now they go to... They flew out and went straight to London. I watched the Kansas game Friday night. They didn't look good against... I didn't think they looked good.
6: They didn't look good against Missouri.
7: So that's a winnable game, and away we go. And, you know, see who's good. We've got a conference showdown Friday night with Texas Tech. Texas Tech, it was a struggle to beat Oregon State in Corvallis. What does that mean? Maybe they're not as good as we thought. Who knows? Still way early and conference games to be played, but it adds intrigue the fact that maybe Texas Tech isn't going to run away with it, which I hope they don't.
6: That one game was tied at 21 going to the fourth quarter. Really good game for Oregon State. I know they lost it, but given how far down they've been, they ought to take a lot of encouragement from that. But I think they actually even scored early. Yeah, they kicked the field goal first in the fourth quarter and took the lead there. They were up with 10 minutes to go, but Tech gets two touchdowns and wins the game, 35-24. DJ and PK.
9: Hashtag NFL.
12: Jackson steps backward, gives to Henry. Henry leaps over the line of scrimmage. He's got running room left inside the 10. Pushes a pile into the end zone. Touchdown, King Henry. Now third all-time in rushing scores, number 124 of his career.
15: Double tight ends right side of the line. Loveland now heads in motion to the left. Caleb from center, take, fakes, good hit by Manungai. Wide open right side of the end zone. Jahdae Walker, touchdown. Touchdown, Bears. No more fooling around. Put it in the air to an open Jahdae Walker. Everything's working in sync. Your Bears have put up 51 big ones.
12: Leans in. There's the snap. Shuck looks. Shuck pumps. Now he throws. End zone. And it is incomplete. Yes. Ball game over. Detroit Lions win. Saints went for the victory. Lions come up with a play at the end when they absolutely had to have it.
16: Gets a snap. Back to pass. Looking. Throws out to the right. And it's picked off by T.J. Watt. Left up. Made the grab. Gets back on his feet. T.J. Watt rumbling in for his first career touchdown. T.J. Watt for the Pittsburgh Steelers touchdown.
17: That's not just electricity that Watt's bringing. It's an electrocution.
18: Mike LaFleur gets it done. The Cardinals get it done on the road in week one at SoFi Stadium in Los Angeles. Final score, Cardinals 26, Chargers 14. What a day. The Cardinals are 1-0. We are
6: the Throw the towel. It's over. It's all over. So much for our season-long Let's Have Fun with Elimination picks. I take the Chargers over the Cardinals. Alex is right there with me. Week one. PK gets Jake Hatch's trophy. Well, PK, what'd you like to say about that long, grueling contest? As we bid on the worst upset of the week, who knows? Maybe it'd be the biggest upset of the season.
7: I just put in the work all off season. And I came to it, and I just said, you know, I got to go with it. This is my chance. And things broke my way. You losers are out.
6: As
7: Sarkisian said, you play to win. Those are for winners. And you guys got beat. Now I've won one half of the double crown. But yes, it was a beautiful day. My Cardinals, I've been a fan of the Arizona Cardinals since like 1980. And so, which is impossible because they didn't even.
6: Yeah, they weren't even. They were in St. Louis in 1980.
7: Well, Cappy didn't know
6: he didn't know that. I know. And when I knew that, you're like, why are you explaining? I'm like, oh, wait a minute. That's one of those things Alex doesn't know. Did you know they were in Chicago?
19: I know that they've moved around, but I'm not sure where.
6: Chicago, St. Louis. They were actually the Phoenix Cardinals when they showed up. And a couple years later,
7: Phoenix
6: they changed their
7: background, obviously. Yeah. And I think it was like 86. I actually was not living there when they moved. I was already gone.
19: Yeah.
7: I thought the Steelers would do it, and they did it. And you have a tendency to go look and see who has the best odds and go with it. I go with the gut. I don't look at numbers.
6: Yeah, well, my gut agreed with the numbers, and they were both wrong. So there you go. Cardinals, everything's new. New quarterback, new head coach.
7: Right. Right.
6: And this is also the year where you would think if Harbaugh's taken off, this is about as long as it takes for him to get it together. I mean, he turned it around more quickly in San Francisco than he did at Michigan. Also, you can look at Stanford. It's time to get going. Nope.
7: Yeah, I think Jacoby Brissett was on the team last year, but it is a new coach. So, good for them. Good for them. Been one game. I don't really care what they do. But I was glad what they did yesterday.
6: Yeah. Well, now you can go get the second trophy. You got the first one.
7: And I wear my Cardinal hat with pride. I thought for sure. I said to my wife, I said, I think somewhere downstairs I got a Cardinal hat. And I found it.
6: There you go. Other intriguing games here. You like offense. Bills 36, Texans 31. And the Texans with one of the league's best defenses last year.
7: Well, I think Josh Allen's the best quarterback in the game right now. So I'm not that surprised. I mean, I think he's really, really good with see what Mahomes can do and some other guys along the way. I mean, Caleb Williams now, this is his third year.
6: Yep.
7: I mean, watching Hammond just run all over Carolina. The Hammond Bears, they were tough. 59 points. Scored at least 14 in every quarter. I don't think he can get more impressive than that.
6: Ben Johnson saying afterwards, I want to have the highest scoring offense in the history of the NFL. I mean,
7: you got to win games. And that's if you don't win games, nobody cares about that. If that can help you win games, obviously. I thought Jackson Dart looked like a poised professional, man, last night.
6: Not running around like crazy, just dissecting the defense?
7: Yeah.
6: Dissecting?
7: Yeah. Just, giving them, taking what was available to them. And, you know, Riley and I, when you were gone, we talked about this, and he knows the family, and I forget, I think he may have worked with Jackson, I don't know. I said, I'm over, he's so tough, it's in his DNA. I don't buy that. No. What you're telling me is that then he's not as intelligent as he needs to be. You don't need to prove your toughness.
6: You got to be able to pick apart a defense.
7: Yeah, and you need to be available to play, so get down, get out.
6: 23 of 29.
7: Yeah,
6: that's the completion percentage that'll win for you.
7: That's what matters in the pros. Yep. If throwing for 500 yards is all great, but that's rare. It's about 23 for 29, 230 yards, 3 TDs. They will take that for the next 15 years,
6: and no picks.
7: Right? Yeah.
6: No picks. Protect the ball. No big mistakes.
7: Right. We'll see if the Giants, how legit they are, man.
6: They held on to the ball the whole second half. They were barely, the Cowboys had 2 possessions.
7: I know, that was
6: amazing.
7: In the
6: second half. And the Giants had the ball 3 times.
7: That is it.
6: 3 long drives, yeah. And then they had the lead, shortened the game, and they did it.
7: Scataboo running hard, 81 yards. Yeah, it was an impressive, and the Cowboys are not, they're not the world beaters, but still, the Giants are a developing team, and we'll see what they can do. That division is there for the taking.
6: They were, I thought, the most obvious candidate in the league for worst to first in a division. It happens every year. It usually, just by its nature, it's kind of off the radar. And there are a couple divisions where there was barely any separation from first to fourth place last year. So if it happens in the NFC North or South, it's not some massive improvement. And maybe the Bears will be the massive improvement, and they'll just repeat. But for the Giants, hey, win a division game out of the gate. That's a good start right there. Saints-Lions, how about that? That was a crazy game. 31-30, go for it in overtime. Nobody wants a tie. It's 2 minutes left. They go for two and get stopped. Devon Vele making plays.
7: He did make the play in the end zone. Yeah, that was good to see for him. He's an NFL guy now. He's been around enough. The Saints, yeah. Shuck, the kid from Phoenix who bounced around Oregon, Tech, I think Louisville. I thought he looked good in defeat, throwing for 410 yards. That's impressive.
6: 35 of 56. Yeah. Who throws the ball 56 times in the NFL? Okay, rhetorical. Obviously, the Saints do. But nonetheless, that is a massive number.
7: Yeah, and Olave's a really good receiver. These Ohio State guys have been good now for several years. So that was a nice win for the Lions. The Saints, you were right there. Get off to a better start. You didn't score in the first half, obviously. So see what you can do, and something you can build off of that. I thought the disappointments in the league,
6: Packers,
7: were the Packers, and I would go with the Bucks too,
6: and the Chargers.
7: Okay, we already talked about that.
6: Yeah, the Packers, they got the lead, they got the ball, they kicked the field goal to go up by 8 in the fourth quarter. So now it takes a touchdown and a 2 just to tie it up. And on 4th and 6, they take the 5-yard penalty and take the points off the board, and nothing good happened after that. Jordan Love, who was having a pretty good game, had a miserable fourth quarter with the fumble and the interception, and the stop on downs felt like a turnover. I mean, that was a huge momentum swing when he got stopped on the QB sneak on 4th and 1 after they took the 3 points off the board. I don't know who had a worse fourth quarter, Ohio State or the Green Bay Packers, but they are neck and neck, man. Those are two brutal fourth quarters.
20: I'm glad to see that you always, I mean, I would say, man, you know everything about the NFL. You'd always say, well, I work every Sunday. No, you just love the NFL. There's nothing wrong, and there's nothing wrong with that.
6: Yeah, and I followed your example you were talking about last week. I wasn't able to watch 9 straight hours of football on Sunday, but you get that Sunday night game. If you're behind, you start catching up, especially with a laptop.
20: I just turn on the NFL Network. They just run highlights nonstop. I've done that.
6: Especially when the second games aren't very good, that's a great way to catch up on the morning games. You flick over there, even a commercial break or whatever.
20: Yeah.
6: You can catch up on a lot of stuff. The NFL Network, that's and they got a lot of stats. You can see what players, that's where you can see, Vele's having a game.
20: Mm-hmm.
6: Monday Night Football tonight, we got one more game. Chiefs and Broncos from Kansas City. I gotta say, I'm a little surprised the Chiefs are favored. And I know it is Kansas City in prime time, and they've been awesome at Arrowhead in all those situations, but I don't see the obvious problems for the Broncos. I mean, no team's perfect. But man, it looks like they were good last year. That'll be really good again. They got a defense that's what. Certainly top five, arguably better than that. That should be this year in the NFL. They were last year, but I think they should do it again. And mix with another year under his belt. It just seems to me like all the arrows are up for those guys.
20: I think that this is the year of the Knicks.
6: Oh, I see what you did there. That's very way to tie the NBA and the NFL together. Mm-hmm. Very well done.
20: That's what I do, Cappy.
6: DJ and PK.
21: Hashtag Major League Baseball.
22: Baldwin slugs into the gap in right center. Kim hits the bag in second. That ball goes to the wall. Kim around third. Phillies at the cutoff, man. Braves win! They're going berserk in Atlanta.
23: Swung on, belted to right and deep. This ball heading back. This ball's gone! A grand slam for Kyle Tucker. Do you believe it?
24: Coming after him in a drive, deep to left field, on its way, Caminero has just sent the Rays to the postseason for the first time in 3 years. The Tampa Bay Rays are the first team to clinch in 2026.
6: Well, we thought the Rays were going to be in for a while. That 14-4 win over the Astros makes it official. Now can they hold off the Yankees? Yankees win again. They beat the Mets 2-0. Both teams, three hits. You like offense, that was the wrong game. Back there in the Subway Series.
20: Yeah, but that's baseball, and the next game can get 10 hits apiece.
6: Yankees get the shutout there, and the Yankees and Rays are going to play. Is that next week? Yeah, I think it's next week. It's not this week. They got another week, and they'll have a showdown that'll probably help decide the division race there. Padres have won 7 in a row. They sweep the Giants, whose season has been over for a while now, so they have a 2.5 game lead in the race for the last wild card. The race in the AL West, Rangers beat the Diamondbacks 7-6 to help the Padres in that wild card race, but also to try and keep themselves afloat. They're 2 games under 500, PK, but it's not over yet. With the Astros getting blown out by the Rays, the Astros are right at 500.
20: Rangers well, just a game sings, back. It ain't over till it's over. Mm-hmm.
6: 2 weeks to go. You know what is over?
20: Well,
6: and you always
20: segment?
6: Say the passage, the passage marks these seasons. They mark the passage of time. The Bees played their last home game of the summer. It's all done. They got one series left. They're on the road now. They got beat 9-6 by Round Rock, but the last game at the ballpark for the season. Off to Albuquerque for the final week. Off today. Back at it tomorrow. DJ and PK.
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25: 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Rebound. Saved again. Freeze with two magnificent saves. Wow. Luka Moisa turned and blasted one through traffic on frame. The rebound. No chance for Freeze to cover up. Sava broke to the back post. Beat him to the ball. But Freeze deflected that out for another corner. Plays it on the ground to the top of the 18. There's a shot and a goal, a banger! Again from outside the box, it's Nicolas Fernandez, his 15th of the year, straight off the training ground, and against the run of play, New York City FC takes the lead. Sharp angle, cutback ball, shot and a goal!
6: Oh, a beauty. Great build-up. And the finish by Luigi, his fourth of the year. And New York doubles the lead. And RSL gets shut out again. That is now 11 in a row without a win. Tale of two games. RSL, four shots, great opportunities, or four shots on goal. Once they gave up the goal, it was all New York City the last 50 minutes. First time they've won in Utah in four tries. RSL gets a week off. They're back at it against Vancouver. More injuries, PK. Diego Luna declared out before the game. It's a knee problem. They haven't announced what they're going to do. There might be one more doctor's appointment this morning, but it looks like he's going to be out 4 weeks. And at this point in the season, if you're out too many weeks, it becomes season-ending. So we'll see what they have to say there. Yeah. And then during the game, they lost another player as Arias, who's been the backup center back replacing the injured Justin Glad, pulled his hamstring. He was sprinting back on defense, and you could just see him pull up and go down. And so he's also probably out about 6 weeks, and now there's seven or eight left in the season. So same deal with him. He's out for a while, and it might end up being season-ending.
20: Well, you be positive.
6: 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Take the cues from Pablo. That's what's trending. 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Shehan Jayaraja joins us at 8 o'clock to talk all things Big 12. We'll get his take on Utah and BYU winning and Texas Tech. How good are they? What do we take away from that game? We'll get to that at 8 o'clock. Bronco Mendenhall, Aggie coach here at 9 o'clock to talk about the game of Washington. Coming up next, it's the question of the day. Stay with us.
0: And now, a look at traffic from the KSL Traffic Center.
1: We have three crashes slowing you down right now. Southbound I-215 at the 201 freeway exit. Eastbound I-80 in Twilla and at the 201 turnoff there. And on northbound Mountain View Corridor at 118 South, causing delays to 134th South. 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
6: Kadelani on the fourth down stop that the defense came up with in the fourth quarter.
11: Yeah, it was pretty awesome. 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I think the whole sideline just felt it, and you know, the whole crowd. So it was definitely a game-changing moment, and just kept on building momentum, and it worked out for us.
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0: George Scotty Jr. The Coach Tuesday from 10 to 2. Tim Dolly, Mazda, and Sandy, 10785 South Automall Drive. Question of the morning, another blowout win for the Utes. Are they just that good? People doing a good job of identifying themselves here, PK. Rainey, BYU fan here. I always root for the U of U, otherwise I'm not into the hatred. What I noticed was the aggressiveness and talent on both offense and defense. They're playing with urgency. If they keep this intensity up, they can play with anybody. Time will tell if Utah can do this every week, but I doubt BYU would have blown Arkansas out the way the Utes did. That was a nice win.
1: I can't answer that if they would have, you know, what that would have meant. I mean, the reality is that they're going to go 3-0, as they usually do, and at least 2-0, as they've already done, and neither of those teams were worth a crap. I mean, the first one, you expect it. They shouldn't, the discrepancies in all ways are great. Arkansas is not a good football team. They're not a good football program right now. But that's Arkansas's problem. That's not Utah's problem. You know, so far the stuff that Morgan Scalley talked about in terms of the creativity and the things that you see that you haven't seen, okay, it's come to pass. I was talking to a Utah season ticket holder yesterday, and he's super excited. And he wasn't slighting anybody in the past, but he said, you know, in recent times the offense has been kind of humdrum. Although, I mean, not last year. But,
0: last year was 41 points a game. That wasn't humdrum.
1: But, I mean, the other years are, especially when you've been that good, and then when you're not good, those years tend to stand out more. If 8-5 was a high watermark, you wouldn't be complaining about it. But, you know, because of the success that they have had, that seems not good enough. And obviously the 5-7 certainly wasn't. We all understand that. But he was excited about the offense, you know, what can be had this year. And so I think that's something that this is one person that's a longtime season ticket holder. You know his son very well. And he was excited about what the possibilities are. I mean, I get that. Why not be? Yeah, see what you got here. See what they're capable of achieving. We'll find out. But why not be optimistic right now? Makes no sense not to.
0: Aaron says, Utah fan here. They haven't played anybody. Yes, I know Arkansas beats another SEC team. The SEC will treat them like they're ranked in the top 10 in the country. But Arkansas is not good, and neither was Idaho. Utah State isn't. Iowa State's marginally better. Kansas, no. Colorado, ha! The Utes should be 6-0 going into the Houston game. That still won't mean they're good. They just won't have been tested. It'll mean they've taken care of business.
1: Yeah, I mean, Iowa State gave Iowa a battle. It was a low-scoring game, mm-hmm. obviously, there. Maybe they're a little better than we thought. It is out on the road, so that could account for something. We'll see. Colorado, you know, I don't want to cast them just yet to say they're not good. They had a nice win, and then obviously they should beat Weber, and they did. And let's see what they are at that time, because this conference has produced surprises left and right. And so maybe with Colorado being a team that is better than we thought, maybe that's a possibility. We'll see. You know, that's the great thing about it is it'll all play out accordingly. But on the other side of it, if you want to say that the Utes have an opportunity to be undefeated deep into October, I can buy it. It's not unreasonable. It's not outlandish. It's not, oh, if everything goes right. I don't think they need everything to go right for them to be at that position. What does that mean? Because the tougher games are coming. I'm going to go by what I have been saying for weeks and months, that tell me what happens with BYU Arizona. If the Utes go 2-0, they've got an excellent chance to be first or second and play for the title. If they go 1-1, we'll have to see. If they go 0-2, it's going to be a long shot.
0: Travis says it's too early to tell. Arkansas had 2 wins and finished dead last in the SEC last year. Brandon says, I agree it's too early to tell, but Arkansas, 6 of those 8 SEC games were one-score games. They were only blown out twice. So he's hanging his hat on the fact that the Utes didn't just win, but they won going away, and everybody knew it at halftime.
1: Yeah, I don't think it was one score, though. I think he's exaggerating a little bit there, but okay, fine. I mean, I knew it in June. If you needed to wait till halftime, fine.
0: 29-3, couldn't debate it anymore.
1: After the first possession that Utah had, they're just going to roll over these guys.
0: Yep.
1: Yeah. I mean, it took two possessions from the defensive perspective, one possession from the offensive, because I went into it fully and completely expecting that. And that's why I would have done a doubleheader. I've done doubleheaders before, but with a late start, and I didn't expect it to be competitive, I just did the BYU game in person and then came home and watched the Utes on television.
0: All right, DJ and PK, we'll take a break. Your reaction to the Cougar win next. Stay with us.
2: And now, a look at traffic from the KSL Traffic Center.
3: The crashes have cleared, so we just have typical morning delays on northbound I-15 through Draper, and then again from Midville into Murray. Then southbound I-15 is slow and go from North Interchange into downtown. Congestion on the west side on eastbound I-80 and northbound Bangor Highway in Mountain View Corridor. At UTA, it's never just a ride from point A to point B. We move independence, we move purpose, we move memories, we move what matters you. 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

0: team question of the day. Last segment, we were talking about another blowout win for the Utes. Are they just that good? And the tag team partner, pretty solid win for Arizona, over Arizona, for BYU, wouldn't you say? And as a matter of fact, most people would say that, PK. Vernon, this was a statement game. BYU is well coached, and they have great leaders and players. The experience of playing in the championship last year, that's going to pay dividends going forward. Two biggest tests going forward, Utah and Notre Dame. And according to Kalani, this is a chance they could see Arizona again.
1: It's not a statement game. Not for me. I guess if it would have been Texas Tech, maybe. But even that, the years in college thing.

0: things changed dramatically, more than ever, by the way. I was listening to, over the weekend, well, actually driving in this morning on the College Station, they were replaying an interview that they did with the Oklahoma State radio guy, 91 new players, 91 new players. So things changed dramatically, obviously, but it was a very impressive win. And it, as I said earlier, nothing about it was outrageous. Nothing about, oh, wow, the ball bounced their way. They got this break. They got that break. It was a bad call. Should have been pass interference. Jared Goff, was it a fumble or was it a pass? You know, there's nothing there. There was nothing controversial, nothing that was out of the ordinary, which I liked. They lined up and played football against a pretty good team and beat them. Fafita's a nice quarterback, man. He also bought a house for $950,000 in Tucson.
1: I have always thought, not that these players need financial advice from me, but these guys who are getting big NIL, to get into the housing market at that age,
0: Did.
1: You and I were living in Southern California, and you know, entry-level wages in the 80s, you could do the math, like, wow, that's a long way away. And these guys...
0: Which is why I moved. Now it's like 600-plus miles away.
1: I hear you.
0: Literally.
1: I bought zero homes in the state of California, and I bought...
0: We did own a townhouse, though.
1: Two now. Okay, you did do that. Yeah. No, I can.
0: Not in
1: that.
0: A desirable area, but nevertheless, we did buy one.
1: Yeah.
0: And so.
1: Well, good for him. Yeah. Getting in on that.
0: He's a good player. They're going to beat teams. They're going to beat teams this year. They're going to actually help BYU's resume.
1: I do find it hard to believe that they would end up in the conference title game because we know these schedules just aren't even. And I know it's on paper and it's early, but their schedule doesn't look even. Their schedule looks really hard. So now with an early loss, I'd be surprised if they got there. But nonetheless, I'm with you. They're going to win games. I think they're going to win more conference games than they're going to lose. And I would not be surprised to see them take down one of the top two or three teams in the league.
0: They're going to get Utah at home. That's right there. Yep. That's coming off BYU game.
1: That's a great setup, man. That's like going to BYU early in the year and playing at elevation. That's hard. But if you've got to play Utah, get them at home the week after the BYU game. It's like, if the Arizona coaches could draw something up, they would draw that up.
0: Yes. We know BYU was undefeated in that emotional win 2 years ago in which Mark Carlin did his thing and blah, blah, blah. And then the very next week, they lose to Kansas. It speaks for itself. And I can go back many times over because they've told me about it.
1: Yeah.
0: And they wanted it off the schedule when they were an independent, or they certainly didn't want it
1: the week before, week three before the conference opener, because they had that.
0: Right.
1: And then the Utes were flat and got drilled at Sun Devil Stadium.
0: So if you are a Cougar fan, you want Arizona to do very, very well. And I think they'll be fine. I think Fafita is that player. And so they'll get better and they'll correct some stuff. I mean, hats off to the BYU defense to holding them scoreless in the second half. I mean, that was an impressive opportunity to show what you're about for Kelly Papinga and all that. I think the Kelly Papinga stuff is overrated in terms of, he's brand new, but I had an opportunity to stand there as the coaches came out. BYU, they used to take you down on the field in the 5 minutes to go. Well, they don't do that anymore. They don't let you on the field at all. So you're standing there, and those coaches come out of their office. This guy's got experience. This guy's got an experience. I'm talking about the ones who are up in the box.
1: Yeah.
0: And
1: when you say their office, you're talking about the suite they sit in.
0: Yeah, I mean, I call it their office because that's where they work.
1: That's what they're doing.
0: You can call it the box if you want. Yeah. And they were mighty happy. And also, too, not just happy, but relieved because they had enormous respect for Arizona. And just brief conversation before the elevator went down. They'll probably change that now so we don't have interaction with those guys now that I say it. But
1: thanks, PK.
0: They know me and they talk to me.
1: Yeah.
0: And you could tell, as I said, that's the version of how I used to talk to guys when we would walk off the field
1: on the road
0: up to the locker room.
1: And even at home. Okay. Yeah.
0: Or on the road or at home.
1: Yeah.
0: But mostly on the road because there's fewer people there. But yeah, there was a lot of relief that they got that job done, and there should be. That's a good team that they beat.
1: All right, DJ and PK, we'll take a break. When we come back, Shehan Jeyaraj joins us. We'll talk all things Big 12 football. Utes and Cougars, but what about Tech and Oregon State also? We'll get to that next. Stay with us.
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0: Well, here we are. It's a new week, man. And tomorrow is right up top in terms of the middle of the month, man. September is flying by, as all months do. That's why you got to take stock of where you're at and where you want to go and how you want to get there, particularly with your money. Let me tell you about the folks at Trajan Wealth. They can help you because they're going to hear about, okay, where are you in terms of your finances and where have you been and where do you want to go? And then together, they're going to work with you to create a plan that gives you an opportunity to get where you want to go. What they're going to do first is listen to your story. And I know this because it's exactly what happened with me. And they understand that my retirement is different than everybody else's and so forth. And your retirement is different than your neighbors or your brothers, whoever it might be. 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Give them an opportunity to hear your story and then decide what you want to do. And it's easy to do that because it's not going to cost you anything. 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Yes, it is complimentary. 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

0: time to welcome Shayon Jayaraja back to the show from CBSSports.com. You read his college football coverage there all the time. Shayon, good morning. That was quite a weekend of college football. I was thinking about you and your six screens. You needed them.
1: I know. There was like that period in the middle of the day, especially when that Oregon-Oklahoma State game ended up going, of course, to a little later than expected. And man, I needed every inch that I had.
2: So what do you make of these teams in the Big 12? Because there's some stuff there that have been a surprise, some disappointment, some we don't know yet, a whole bunch of stuff there.
1: Well, I mean, I think for one, like the Utah teams look like they're the real deal, right? The thing that I've said about BYU for the past 2 years, frankly, is I need them to put games away, right? That's been their big struggle. And honestly, even when you go to evaluating teams at the end of the year, like it's been people pointing and being like, well, that was a one-score game. That was a one-score game, even though BYU controlled most of the game. Well, against Arizona, they didn't leave it to chance, right? They put it away. It's an 11-point win against a really good Arizona team that I think is going to have a chance to have a lot of success. So I was very impressed by them. And obviously in a different way, very, very impressed by Utah as well. You know, they play against an Arkansas team that I think probably isn't very good, but like they made them look not very good. They made them look like they were playing an FCS opponent when they came to Rice-Eccles Stadium. So I was very impressed with both those teams, especially with the way that Texas Tech has been lackluster through the first 2 weeks of the season. I think that these are probably, at this moment, the top two teams to me in the Big 12. Now, Texas Tech has their chance to prove themselves this upcoming Friday against Houston. But, you know, I think that the top has definitely looked very strong. I thought the middle class has looked really interesting, too, right? Like you have, of course, Oklahoma State coming back after just not being ready for the moment against Tulsa in some ways. They come back and pick up a win against the number 6 team in the country. I thought that Baylor looked better than expected. I still have optimism that TCU can bounce back after a lackluster week zero. So this is, I think, a deeper conference than maybe we expected. And I think that's going to be some different people maybe fighting their way to the top.
0: Yeah, I'm sure you know Barry Trammell. He comes on our show. You come on early in the week. He comes on late in the week. And we talk Big 12 with both of you. And Barry being, you know, the football, and I think he is, he's a fan, you know. And he was giving us the history of North Alabama and why Arkansas was a disaster. And he said, Arkansas isn't going to win another game. They're going to get blown out. So I think it's important to make a couple points here. Arkansas could be legitimately terrible. I mean, they're 2-10 and maybe they're going backwards. Maybe that's possible. But at the same time, that doesn't diminish what the Utes did. That was crazy how effective they were offensively with only two punts and one turnover in the whole game. Everything else was a touchdown.
1: No, I mean, it was one of those games where, like, you can put down any score that you want. I actually turned it on a little late because I was finishing up some of my Texas coverage from that win, and it was, like, already, like, 28-3 or something. And I'm just like, oh my gosh, it's like the second quarter right now. Like it was just unbelievable the way that they put that team away. And I think that obviously they do a good job of getting up and being ready for the moment. And you know, I totally agree with Barry. Like this Arkansas team, I did not care for the Ryan Silverfield hire. It felt like backing into, well, who's left in the American? Who's the other sort of good coach? But like if you look at Memphis, like Memphis, relative to their investment in talent, underperformed in the American every single year under Ryan Silverfield. And by the way, he's gone now. Charles Huff already has him looking better than he did almost their entire time there. So I just think it was a terrible hire. But again, like, this is still a power conference team. This is still an SEC team. You know, whatever you want to say about it, like they have that level of investment in their roster. And Utah just put them to sleep. They made them look like, again, an FCS, a low-tier group of six opponent. And you mentioned the idea that that Arkansas might not win another game. They do get Tulsa in 2 weeks. That's probably going to be their Super Bowl.
2: Yeah, and Trammell had seen Tulsa upset. I don't even know if it's an upset, but anyway, they beat Oklahoma State, so that's where his frame of reference was, assuming, because Tulsa actually returned a lot of talent, and so they're a pretty decent team, it looks like. Huge game Friday night right there in the conference with Houston and Texas Tech down in your home state. I don't know if you're going to the game, but that's a big-time game.
1: I'll be there.
2: Yeah, I thought you would be. That's why I'd bring it up, even if you weren't. But, you know, Texas Tech, Cody Campbell, man, we're going to be throwing on these guys with 2 minutes to go because we're mad that they didn't like us, what we did with Swordsby and all that stuff. And, you know, I'm reading this stuff. Oh, man, he put the target on their backs, and now they're not as good as maybe they think and all that stuff. Well, there's still, for them, 9 games to prove just how good they are. What do you make of that game? Because Houston has looked good, or certainly good enough, to where you think, all right, they got a shot.
1: Oh, absolutely. And, you know, the big thing for me, just through 2 games, and again, non-conference games, I don't think that they've tried to show very much, is just the disparity in where their defensive line was last year versus this year. And some of that, I think, is the opponents, right? Like, Abilene Christian is a team that throws the ball a lot. They don't give you a ton of opportunities, you know, because they just get the ball out so quick. But I thought against Oregon State, like, their secondary got totally exposed. They and Oregon State, too. I mean, they played Houston in week 1, and they looked awesome in week 1 as well. So Oregon State is also probably just a quality team. But to be there in the fourth quarter against an Oregon State team that obviously, you know, has a first-year head coach, first-year starting quarterback, they've allowed a freshman wide receiver to record 220 yards and 2 touchdowns against them. This is not the same level of Texas Tech defense that we saw, at least in the early going last season. I think that the stat was like they averaged something like 56 points per game in their first 3 non-conference games in 2025. Well, this year it's been 34 points per game, right? So it just hasn't been quite the same. The running game has not been there the way I expect. Now, this is the moment where we kind of figure out, were they holding things back, or is this just a team that's not as good as we thought? Because Houston, like you mentioned, I mean, they were able to pull away early in the fourth quarter, late third quarter against this Oregon State team. They looked at, I mean, they scored 77 points last week. You don't put too much into that, but 77 points is 77 points. And I think that this is a team that's very motivated, has a lot of options. I thought that Mekhi Hughes at running back has been a huge addition for them. Defensively, this is a program that's been good for multiple years, you know, even going back to the previous era. And I think that they absolutely can hang in this game. And all eyes are going to be, of course, on Will Hammond, the first-year starting quarterback for Texas Tech. But I really think that it's going to be a question of, can they get stops in the secondary, and can they run the ball at a high enough level? Because that has been an issue through the first 2 games.
0: Iowa State's a huge unknown, losing their coach and most of the roster to Penn State, but they're leading 10-0 in the second quarter. They're leading 13-10 going to the fourth quarter. Now they lose on a field goal with 15 seconds left to Iowa. Do you buy Iowa State now? Have they just shown you something right there? Or that's a rivalry game. There's a lot of emotion. There's one off. It's early in the season and you need more info.
1: Yeah, I think I need more info, but what I saw was promising, right? And again, I kind of said it last week, right? Like, this is a coaching staff led by Jimmy Rogers that largely came from South Dakota State. So they know how much winning a rivalry game can help your program. And I think that even though they didn't win that game, man, that helped a lot. It showed people like, oh, we're not going back to what things were, to where Iowa was just dominating us for the better part of 20 years. Like, we are going to continue to be competitive. We are going to continue to have a pathway to success. I was very impressed by what I saw by them. And the thing that I think stands out to me is just like the organization of this team, right? Because the thing about Iowa is a team built to take advantage when you make mistakes. Well, Iowa State doesn't make very many mistakes. We'll see, again, the high-level talent that they have, that's still going to be, I think, a little bit of an issue in year one. But, like, if you don't make mistakes, that's going to give you a chance almost every week in the Big 12. So, you know, they've kind of been my de facto bottom one or two in the conference, along with Colorado, who also, by the way, looks better than expected. So, like, I don't know. I'm pretty intrigued. And, frankly, like, the race for the bottom of the Big 12, like, that's going to be very competitive because everybody looks pretty decent right now.
2: I like the fact, and it was because of the Notre Dame situation, that they end up putting a conference game in week 2, 1:30 our time, 2:30 your time, obviously 3:30 back east. I mean, that, to me, I know that's not technically prime time, but it's a prime time window, I think, for the Big 12 to get exposure. I love the fact that when conference play is still largely a week away for most of the country, you get a Houston and Texas Tech on a Friday night. How much do you think that the Big 12 needs to stick to this type of stuff to get maximum bang for their buck in terms of publicity?
1: Well, I think that one of the things I like about Brett Yormark in the Big 12 is I think that they understand where they're at. And what I mean by that is, like, they understand that, like, per se, the main attraction is what it is in college football, right? Like, these blue bloods at the top. And our role, not just now, but, like, heading forward, is, like, we want to be the best of the rest. And we want to have teams that have a chance to show themselves and have a chance to make some noise and all this stuff. And I think that they've done a really smart job, like you said, of trying to find these games and these moments that make sense. And, you know, you see it, like you said, with some of the Friday games. The Friday games, I mean, I'll tell you what, like, as somebody who writes about college football, the returns on even content we put out from those Friday games is more than you'd expect compared to, you know, games getting lost on Saturdays. Like you said, too, I mean, I think that even when you talk about the Ireland game being sort of a standalone, when you talk about, you know, the London game that's coming up, like, I think that they're just willing to try things and put things in different windows and just try to get the product out there. And I think that does help drive conversation anytime that you have some iteration of a standalone moment. And so I think that it is a smart move. I think it's the right move for them. I think that you also don't want to go all the way to, like, you know, obviously being the Mac where you're playing on Tuesdays and Wednesdays just to try to get in front of an audience. But I think they found a good balance. And, you know, again, they're going to have to make sure that they do it while also not diluting their product by putting it in too many weird windows. But I think that it's been very smart for them that they've gone out and said, we want to be a conference that plays, that's okay playing some games on Friday nights. We want to be a conference that has standalone games, that maybe puts rivalry games in different spots than other conferences do, and not just fighting for attention on Rivalry Saturday. Like, I think that this stuff is working pretty well for them.
0: They need to talk ESPN and ABC into putting games over the air on ABC on Friday night. You get more eyeballs then. They, for whatever reason, they haven't done it. Fox is doing it. It's working for Fox, and nobody's watching primetime TV. Put a game on and use it to promote your Saturday games and Monday Night Football. They gotta get on that. I think what you said about calling attention to the league, you know, coaches have a chance to do that. On the one hand, this BYU game was really close. Fourth quarter, Arizona is across midfield driving for the lead, and they get stopped on a fourth down, and it was close. I think they got it right. Even watching live, I think all of us were like, you sure that's a first down? But it shows how close the game was. At the same point, BYU had a chance to punch it in at the end. And you might say it's bad sportsmanship.
2: Hey, that's tomorrow's topic.
0: But it's a beauty. We don't have him tomorrow. We don't have him tomorrow. I know what you're getting at, though. We'll use this bite tomorrow to launch the topic. BYU could have punched it in to get 35-17. And you're right. Games get lost. There's so many things going on at the same time. That would look better. What do you think about, you know, sportsmanship? There's no doubt they took the high road there.
2: Well,
0: but they could have punched it in.
2: And sure, Sean, I want to say that Brennan and Kalani served on Gary Anderson's staff at Oregon State together.
1: I mean, listen, you didn't have to tell me that because I just know that Kalani Sitake is best friends with everybody in college.
2: There you go. That's for sure.
1: Yeah, yeah. Maybe that's part of the issue. He can't put teams away because he doesn't want to hurt his friends. I'll say this. I think that when a game is 10-plus, especially against a good opponent, that's enough to me. Like, I don't know that there's a huge difference between 11 and 18 in terms of whenever people look at it at the end of the year. I think there's a huge difference, conversely, between 11 and, like, 4, right? Like, I think that when a game is one score, people look back and are like, oh, that was a close game. That was a game that maybe you were lucky to win. I think that when it's a two-score game, when it's a 10-plus point game, I think that people look at that as like, okay, you took care of business, it was over. No problem, right? So I don't necessarily think that it matters that much. I don't think that, because again, I don't think that this is a style points thing. I don't think this is sort of trying to manipulate the computers thing. Like I think that when you win a game by 10-plus points like they did, that's enough. And so, you know, I don't think that necessarily they needed to go and score that last touchdown. But also, like, I understand people who look at the way that BYU was talked about last season because they played quote-unquote close games and say, let's not leave anything to chance. But at least in my mind, as somebody who has no control over this process, I think a 10-plus point victory is enough.
2: I say this somewhat facetiously, but has the sky fallen for Oregon and Ohio State?
1: So Ohio State, look, I mean, they made some bad calls. They lost a close game. I don't think that people walk away from that game too much saying, like, team is not very good or this team has massive flaws. It's more, you know, can their game plan be a little bit better down the stretch? Can they not park the bus as early as they did? I think that especially when they go up that late, I mean, they're used to being in Big Ten play, right, where they're just like, putting a team to sleep and then walking to the finish line. Well, that's not what you can do against top five teams on the road, right? So I think that's much more of a, like, hey, we got to make better coaching decisions thing. This Oregon thing is weird because I think that everybody's granted 1 week of weirdness, right? Like, I mean, yeah. Oklahoma State, I think, is granted 1 week of weirdness. This is 2 weeks of weirdness, right? Where you nearly lose to Boise State. You go on the road, you lose against Oklahoma State, a team that just lost by 2 touchdowns to Tulsa. I think that they've got some real issues. And this was my pick, by the way, to win the national championship in 2026. So not feeling great about that at this moment. But, you know, I think that it's just, it's been their demeanor through the first couple weeks of the season. They are just not beating teams up in the trenches the way that we expected them to. I think that Dante Moore has been very lackluster. He's kind of just sitting back and waiting for the game to happen, and teams are running out on them. And you just can't get away with that. You can't get away with these slow starts against good teams or even passable teams at this point. So I think that this team has come in a little more confident than they deserve to be. I think that their defensive line, which is supposed to be one of the best in college football, has been a total disappointment to this point. And I just don't know if this team is anywhere near as good as we expected them to be.
0: Yeah, and I would go right to line play. You're not the first person I've heard say that, hey, Oregon is not winning the line of scrimmage the way you would expect. And sometimes they're not winning it at all. And when they do, they don't win it as dominantly as you'd expect. Michigan, there are people, I'm sure, around the country are saying, well, that was great, but they were pretty fortunate to win that game. To which PK and I, who've known Kyle since he was a defensive coordinator, been talking to him for 30 years, to be like, that was the most Whittingham of all Whittingham games. That was so on brand. He's really good when he's in a tight spot, backed in a corner. He wants to win with defense. It's 10-10 in the fourth quarter, and a turnover gives him the ball inside the 10-yard line. That was just Kyle to a T. When you look at the rest of their schedule, do you think that can be replicated?
1: So, I mean, what's interesting is, like, I think that, like, the sort of, like, psychological spot of being at Utah versus being at Michigan, right? Like, it's so interesting. I think that Kyle Whittingham felt more comfortable in this moment, right? Where he's, like, the underdog, where nobody believes in him, all this sort of stuff. Like, I think that getting back to that in some ways was easier. I think that it's tough being at Michigan and just seeing what you have ahead, right? Because they played a great game against Oklahoma. And like you said, I mean, they get up for these games. They know these moments that they have to take advantage of. But, like, the schedule is really hard from here on out. I think they still have to play three top 10 teams ahead. And, like, I really have more questions just, like, offensively about just the straight-up talent level. You know, we I think, got a better game, certainly, from Bryce Underwood. And J.J. Buchanan, of course, has been really, really good through two games. But I don't love that receiver room. I don't love that offensive line room, even though Oklahoma couldn't take advantage of it. I still think that they're going to have trouble running the ball against some of the better teams on their schedule. So I'm still a little worried about what this team is offensively. Defensively, they've been really, really good, and I think they'll be able to at least, you know, get to a winning record that way. But there's just a lot ahead that I think they have to figure out still.
2: Busy time at CBS Sports. What should I expect to look at when I head over to the website this week?
1: Yeah, got some stuff in the lead up to that Texas Tech versus Houston game. And again, I mean, like, this early season has already been so crazy. I've written stuff on Texas. I've written stuff on Oklahoma State. Like, it's we're already getting after it, man. But especially in this lead up to the week, I'm going to have some stuff certainly on that Texas Tech game.
0: You know, Shan's great to us coming on every week. You should give him a little nugget, something he can hang his hat on if he's got to write about Michigan. Tell him about the interview on the dais with Kyle Whittingham, and he can follow up and ask him that sometime, because that's a hilarious story.
2: A couple years ago, there was a seminar they had at one of the convention ballrooms, and he was a featured guy, and I was asked to basically moderate it, right? And so he and I are sitting up there. And we go back, and so many years, so I'm very comfortable talking to him. So I ask him, you know, what in all your time of coaching, what are your favorite games? And I went to Utah and USC. It's right down to the end. It was at Rice Eccles, and it's a high scoring game. Yeah. I love those types of games,
0: 43-42,
2: right?
0: 43-42. Yeah. With a 2-point conversion to win it with 30 seconds left.
2: Well. Oh, yeah, man.
0: But not Kyle.
2: People were fired up that night afterward. I mean, I had people just coming up to me, hugging me as if it mattered to me. But I mean, they were so excited and they saw me, right? No, why not? And, so no, he goes, the two games that I remember when he was a defensive coordinator for Urban, was it the first year or
0: 2003.
2: Second year? 2003. It was a snowy game in Provo in the last game of the season, and the Utes won 3-0. I barely was awake in the press box the whole time, and he goes 3-0, and then okay, I said, all right, well, you were a coordinator then, and they BYU had a scoring streak that went back to the 70s or something, and they got shut out in that game. And then I said, how about as a head coach? And he goes to a Thursday night, and I was at that game too, covering it, 13-10 against TCU, Brian Johnson. It was their Sugar Bowl year, and he leads them to a last second touchdown, 13-10. I said, are you just allergic to offense? What's the story here? But he's a defensive guy. His dad was a defensive coordinator. You know what I mean? And he's all about the defense.
0: Put that in
1: man
0: your...
1: that sounds about right. Yeah. That sounds about right.
0: Put that in your pocket sometime. That's a little nugget for to talk to Kyle and get him going about defense. Dude played a 48-45 game with Ohio State. He had running backs guarding NFL receivers, and he had beat USC 43-42. But no, he doesn't. That's not it. That 3-0.
2: Yeah, and we were joking here this morning. I wonder if this Oklahoma game now moves into his top three.
1: we'll have to find that out for sure.
0: He called the shutout against BYU. He wanted to break the streak, and he wrote it on the board and told everyone not to talk about it. But eventually somebody talked about it. Yeah. But I was like, I knew he knew about the shutout streak, and I knew he mentioned it. I didn't know he wrote it on the board, but that's the kind of thing he loves. So there you go. Hey, Sham, we appreciate every week. We appreciate you bringing all the passion, the energy, and talking Big 12 football, and we will talk to you again next week.
1: Sounds good. Talk soon.
0: Okay. DJ PK, Shahan Jayaraja. 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Bronco Mendenhall's here. Aggie football coach joins us at the top of the hour. More on the Cougars and Utes next. 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
5: 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To move off of him is a big deal. 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
5: 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They wanted to have a bunch of picks, take a bunch of swings, and that's what they did, and they hit a few, and they did on a couple others.
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0: BYU with a nice win over Arizona. 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
18: Obviously, my length is a huge factor, and then me being able to move at my height and use my length is a thing why I'm so effective in the red zone, going up and be able to get the ball, but able to run any route, you know, any route we need to run.
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0: 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Question of the morning. Talking Utes and Cougars. Got one for each team. Another blowout win for the Utes. Are they just that good? This is what we're going to get, PK.
1: What?
0: Again and again and again. Tony, well, they did what was expected.
2: I agree.
1: So far, they're that good. I don't think you can argue that. But, you know, it's worthy of discussion, I think, because, you know, we do have two opponents, and neither of them were capable of even competing with the Utes. And obviously, the first one, we wouldn't expect that. Second one, maybe to an extent, but... That's on Arkansas. That's not on Utah.
0: That. I thought they were going to win comfortably, and they won more comfortably than I expected.
1: If I were to bet, if I'm a betting man, I said it ahead of time. I thought the
0: over on 12.5.
1: I thought that was way too low.
0: Yep. I thought it was low. You thought it was way too low. I thought 17-20, and we were talking, you thought it should be double.
1: I really did.
0: I know. And it turned out you still would have had the over. I mean, they won by 33. And the other thing is, just to set the numbers aside and go with the emotion of it all, Arkansas was fortunate that was a 33-point game. And I think the outrage you're seeing online and on social media is Arkansas fans know that.
1: Yes.
0: It was 26 at the half. Uh-huh. Utes went easy on them. They absolutely went easy on them. And Arkansas knows it. And if you're watching the game, you know it too. And, you know, they got a late touchdown or they would have lost by 40. And it just felt like if Utah wanted to, they could have put 50 on them. But they wanted to play other guys, and it felt different after
1: halftime. I think that's important. They did what they
0: had
1: to do.
0: Well, yeah. I think it's important to keep, you know, fewer collisions, better chance the starters stay healthy, yeah. And guys need snaps, they need reps. I think they're benefiting now from the fact that they blew out Cincinnati last year, they blew out Colorado last year, they blew out ASU last year, and they got guys reps in all those games.
1: Yeah, and there's no red shirts going forward. So
0: there's no point in, just... Get them out. Get the freshman and sophomore out there.
1: Speaking of betting, I saw this. This came out of Caesar's Sportsbook last week. A bettor in Nevada wagered $77,229.55 on ASU plus 14.5 versus Texas Tech. Potential payout was $144,974,075. Well, he lost.
0: I don't just you reading those numbers, like I could just feel the tension in my side. Just my stomach starts growling. It's like the pit of my stomach, not feeling good.
1: Caesar's Sportsbook, the only sports book with Caesar's rewards. And so it's 57,000 people on Twitter. If you buy that, if it's true, but that's what they said. You never really know, especially you can get some garbage points and so forth afterward. But the Utes didn't have any garbage points and they didn't really allow any points. And so from both aspects, they're rolling right now, and you know half the battle is believing, and they'll have opportunities. I really think that they're going to be really good record-wise going into November, and then we'll see what November brings.
0: Well, we talked about it all summer long. They should be undefeated going into the Houston game. Maybe Iowa State's got a really good defense, and maybe they can make something happen, and I think when we were doing what is trending, I can't remember which game we were talking about, but there were multiple games this weekend that were shaped by 3, 4, 5 turnovers. And you go and turn the ball over, you can lose to anybody.
1: Yeah, the Devils had 4.
0: Yeah.
1: 2 pick sixes and a punt fumble muff, I guess they would call it officially, inside the 5. So you basically handed the opposition 21. Not to say that they would have won, but they did hand the opposition 21. And this guy over here who bet that money, if it's true, is tearing his head off.
0: Yeah.
1: Although I guess if you have that kind of money, you probably can withstand it. I don't know. I mean, Charles Barkley or some of those guys that have talked about gambling. Phil Mickelson, we know who they are, at least publicly, some of them. But if games can get away. But the thing about Utah is that that wasn't a game that got away from Arkansas. That was a game that was dominated by the Utes. And we'll see this next week. Obviously, Utah State played well defensively against Washington in Seattle. And now they're going to come down here to Salt Lake. And we'll see what type of offense Utah can bring out against the Aggies. I'm interested to see. Although I do think all this creativity, I think is getting a little bit overblown. It's fun to see. Mm-hmm. I got no problem with it. But somebody needs to ask Morgan, okay, you've shown a bunch of creativity, but how much of it is the players as opposed to the plays? Because you got to have the players.
0: Every coach would be crazy not to answer that with, it's the players. Yeah. And the thing about these creative plays is that you got to be really good in the offensive line, and then, you know, whatever tight end or running back you use to augment that, you know, depending on the play. Because a lot of them, not all of them, but a lot of them are slow developing. And you got to really control the line of scrimmage so that a double pass can work, or a reverse or double reverse or a handoff into an option can work. Because somebody gets upfield, that's a turnover, or it's grabbed and it's going the other way. So you got, it goes back to, it's still the fundamentals. You still got to be awesome at the line of scrimmage. Now, if you're awesome at the line of scrimmage, now you got a chance to mess around. I'll be interested to see if when they're playing a good team in a tight game, they use much of that, or if they just line up and try to win the game. I mean, there is an argument, and I don't know, because Morgan's only two games in, right? But there are coaches who will use that kind of stuff for fun in the games that are in hand.
1: Well, it's low pressure.
0: It's low pressure. Yeah. And they send a message to the other coach, you have a limited amount of practice time. Now you have to prep for this.
1: Yeah, yeah.
0: And it's not the stuff that's going to decide the game. But you go waste time on that stuff. Now that's, you know, mind games and the game within the game. But there's some coaches who buy into it.
1: I get that. The throw to Ficklin and have him throw across field to start the offensive possession of the game for the Utes, that's cool. And it works because you got a kid like Ficklin can be able to do it. His last name's Ficklin, right?
0: Yes.
1: And so I'm going to give their marketing department.
0: Oh, here we go.
1: And others.
0: Here we go.
1: Mark this, Cappy.
0: Cappy, buckle up right here. Give me the old bowler jack, buckle up.
1: He's left-handed, right?
0: Yep.
1: And there was a dynamic lefty several years ago.
0: Yeah.
1: Who played college ball and played many years in the NFL, had a little bit of a hiccup, had to serve some time, but came back. And his name is Michael Vick. So what we need to know going forward, the identity of Bird Ficklin, it is now Bird Vicklin.
0: Yeah, I think they're going to stay away from that. I mean, yeah, when you started with a build-up and a left-hander a few years ago, I'm like, well, yeah, there's left-handers
1: instead
0: every year, so what year?
1: Bird.
0: But then you started building, I'm like, oh, I think he's going Steve Young. He goes, no. There's a hiccup, he had to go away. I'm like, nope, okay, X that out. Eliminate that nominee. He's not talking about him.
1: You call him
0: Vic
1: Man. He is now... Doesn't he look and play like Michael Vick?
0: I do get some of that. His arm on that, throwing that
1: arm,
0: pass,
1: his legs.
0: My gosh.
1: Everything screams Michael Vick, doesn't it? And Michael Vick, when he played, was my favorite player when he was with Atlanta.
0: Vick was bigger, wasn't he? Oh, my favorite Michael Vick players in college, though. That somersault touchdown right at the goal line, that was unreal.
1: Sure, but Johnny Manziel did all that in college and didn't do squat in the pros. So the pros are bigger and better. And it's if you can do it at that level, it's like making it in New York. If you can make it in New York, where can you make it?
0: Anywhere.
1: Yes.
0: I love the fact that they call that early in the game, early in the season, because that is just a message to every safety. All right, this dude can throw the ball anywhere on the field. That had to be a 60-yard throw downfield and across the field.
1: I got thrown from him last year.
0: Yep. Yeah, I know. But that was jaw-dropping.
1: He's the Vic man.
0: That was phenomenal.
1: I'm calling him Vic, not Fic. Vic.
0: Jason says, BYU fan here. Yeah, Utah's really good. BYU and Utah are both top 10 to 15 teams.
1: Well, top 2 to 3.
0: BYU's 11, and Utah's 17 this week.
1: Oh, that's just a popularity contest.
0: It is, and it's super early, and these aren't the people. Although I do think the committee takes their cue from it a little bit.
1: Well, it'll develop, though.
0: It will, absolutely.
1: I don't think they take their cue from it right now.
0: There are big games to come for most of these teams, not until October. Although BYU had, I think they had an important one early on. All right, DJ and PK, it's 97.5, the KSL Sports Zone. That's a little bit of reaction to the Utes. We got some reaction to the Cougars next. Stay with us.
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0: 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And when I was talking to them, one thing they said is that a lot of homes in Utah are built, you know, there's a design for a neighborhood, and they build, you know, 30, 50, 80 homes, whatever. And they've got 4 or 5 floor plans, and they put them on the property. And one thing they found at Peach Windows and Doors is when you go out to the property, they weren't necessarily built with the sight lines. You might have a great city view, a great mountain view, but it wasn't taken into account. Sometimes they add doors and windows to the house and provide a view that you otherwise wouldn't have.
1: 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They can actually get it accomplished. 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They're going to be with you before, they're going to be with you during, and they're going to be with you with after, all the way through to make sure that your satisfaction is guaranteed.
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4: This is Dylan Gunther, the Utah Mammoth. 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
2: 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But he's playing, at a very high level, and he's confident. He did his nice little Michael Jackson kick, too. I don't know how I feel about that, but...
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3: 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Pistols firing, touchdown Oklahoma State! 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
1: 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Know that play today after 2 o'clock. Jacob Ben will call for it, and you can win fabulous prizes.
4: Yeah, but I don't think it's worthy of an Olympic gold medal.
1: Okay, way to draw a line. I like that.
4: I thought that was over the top, but it was an exciting play.
1: Was there a more surprising outcome this week? Anything that shocked you more than that?
4: I could argue Oklahoma losing to Michigan, because at least Oklahoma State lost to Tulsa, which is viewed as a higher plane than Western Michigan. Whether they are or not remains to be seen. And I guess maybe you could argue that they aren't. But given the fact that that offense sucked so bad, and it's not like the offense lit it up this week for this past week for Michigan, but I thought Oklahoma with Mateer was going to be better. But yeah, if you want to put that right there as the most shocking thing that occurred over the weekend, that's fine. I don't have any problem with that.
1: It's a good weekend. Michigan, Oklahoma delivered on the excitement. Texas, Ohio State delivered on the excitement. Oklahoma State, total shocker.
4: Yeah, for sure. Okay, fine.
1: That, to me, was the least predictable game of Saturday. Sunday, the least predictable game would have been Arizona beating the Chargers in L.A. That's why PK's wearing a Cardinals hat this morning. Our whole, this will be great every week, and we'll have this elimination thing, and like, it's over week one.
4: I figured I'd maybe week three.
1: Yeah, right?
4: Because I really trust myself. And
1: yeah, I thought we could string this into October.
4: Yeah, it's good to... it's like my golf league. Get a deuce right out of the way.
1: Okay, now you got to explain that to people. That didn't sound great.
4: What? Everybody knows what a deuce is. What are you talking about?
1: It's slang for something else.
4: Slang for something else?
1: Uh-huh.
4: Oh, you're talking about going to the bathroom?
1: 10 o'clock for you.
4: I was not talking about going to the bathroom.
1: I know, but nonetheless, I mean, I saw Alex in there.
4: Deuces and skins, man. You want a deuce. And most
1: you get it, too. If you get it, if you get a, it doesn't matter. You can eagle a par four or birdie a par three.
4: Yeah, but it's most likely.
1: But the two is a winner.
4: Yeah, I'd like to get that out of the way, the first par three. Then you know you're going to be in the money. Takes the pressure off.
1: Yeah.
4: I got the win right off the bat there. Way to go for me.
1: Yep. Now you got to win the second trophy. Best record of the year.
4: Well, most wins, which I guess is the same thing.
1: Yeah.
4: Yeah. So I'm up 1-0 on
1: you
4: that.
1: Already, you already.

0: Got the lead.
1: But it's a long way to go.
0: It is a long way to go, but you've broken from the gate very well.
1: Yes. And I'd rather have this one.
0: Well, this is the essence of the competition. I mean, that's right. Why we're doing it, is the elimination of it.
1: Right.
0: But we have shows to do every week, and we want to keep picking games. So we got the next one, too.
1: And it blows a segment.
0: Talk a little NFL, have some fun with it. Don't have to make some super deep point.
1: Right.
0: Well, and
1: let's call it like it is.
0: Yeah, well, and I don't think most people here want to take some deep dive on an NFL roster. It's like, which teams are going to win and which teams are going to lose? Let's keep it simple. Let's get right after it here.
1: Yeah, as we get into the postseason, I'll have my film study done on the NFL.
0: Okay, I'm not going to do a film study on the NFL.
1: I'll break it down.
0: Oh, man. All right, we got people weighing in on BYU over Arizona. That was, in our minds, that was a really solid win.
1: I don't think there's another word for it. I think that's the best word.
0: Yeah, one touchdown every quarter. Just keep grinding on offense.
1: Yeah.
0: And the defense, I mean, this is super oversimplified. But I think if you just want a snapshot, the first half was, there was more of rush three, not exclusively, but more of rush three, drop, zone, try to defend. There was
1: changes
0: more
1: there.
0: Four, and also on sometimes a fifth guy coming, maybe a sixth, and more man coverage. And when the defense was more aggressive, it got better results, and you don't do much better than a second half shutout. If you can shut teams out in the second half, no matter what happens in the start, no matter what wrinkles they throw, no matter what you have to adjust, if you get a second half shutout, the odds of winning a game have just got to go through the roof. I'm sure somebody's winning with a second half shutout. That'll give me something to go look up. But it's got to be rare. College is so high scoring. That 28-17 game, when you said it reminded you of an NFL game, it was really the pace of an NFL game. It was a scoring total from an NFL game. In college, usually you got to get to the 30 to win. And in a lot of games, both teams get to 30. Like Oregon, Oklahoma State, we were just talking about.
1: Right.
0: The Texas-Ohio State, that was different. BYU and Arizona was different.
1: Well, yeah.
0: And in Michigan, Kyle Whittingham, that was off the charts.
1: It was Whittingham the same. It wasn't different. It was Whittingham the same.
0: There's the NFL, there's college, and there's Kyle. It's his own category.
1: Right. Sure. And that they had to grind it out. They had to persevere.
0: Mm-hmm.
1: That was a perseverance win. I wrote about it at KSL.com, and I called it a perseverance win. They showed a lot of perseverance. Stick with it. Make adjustments as you go. Keep playing. Bear, no turnovers, no picks, no fumbles, no special teams gaffes.
0: Mm-hmm.
1: So the things that you don't need, they didn't have. And the things that you needed, they had. They didn't have them in overabundance, but they had them. And I think that A-Rod was sitting on that deep ball to Glasgow, and he called it obviously at the right time. And that's coming off an emotional defensive stop, which they give you twice. They give you the thing because we all saw it. Oh, the kid's got the ball back in his right side. The mm-hmm. ball never got to the first down marker. Mm-hmm. I'm sitting up in a press box and I can see it. Jake Hatch sitting right next to me, Mitch Harper sitting on my other side. And we all saw it. Oh, he's got the ball over here. They're going to review that and they're going to show it. And so then everybody gets fired up in the anticipation of it. It's almost like a baseball where what's the next pitch going to be as we get in the ninth inning? That review, you know, mm-hmm. we're waiting. We see it there. And oh, no, he's got the ball. It's not, he didn't extend it. And sure enough, so that gets everybody excited. And then boom, A-Rod takes the shot. And effectively at that point, game was over. They still had to play it out a little bit.
0: Yeah, but everybody knew it. And the fans felt it.
1: Right.
0: I wasn't there. I was watching on TV. You could feel it through the TV.
1: Yeah.
0: Like, that's it. They got him.
1: And it was and the thing that I like about it, too, judging the fans, nobody went nuts about the win. It's like, okay, we talked about this last week. Mm-hmm. They checked the box.
0: Yep.
1: I mean, they're excited in the stands, but nobody stormed the field. I saw some fans afterward because I had to go over to the Arizona press box, but post-game media area, and I saw some fans, talked to them along the way, and yeah, they were fired up, but it was not outrageous. It's like, okay, this is what we expected. We're at home. We're supposed to win, and let's go forward here. We've got several more to come. You know, they beat Notre Dame. That's going to be different. I get that if they should get to that point, and beat them, especially if they're undefeated. I know they have to go to TCU, I think, beforehand. So with that in mind, this was just a matter-of-fact win. And that's kind of cool to get those that where you didn't do anything that you aren't capable of doing 10 more times.
0: Be a good team, go play good football, win the game. There's nothing wrong with that equation.
1: Right.
0: That's
1: why it reminded me of an NFL. You know, you rarely see NFL people go nuts in September. You know, maybe it's a Hail Mary or something, the nature of that. But, you know, they win the game and great. And now it's on to the next one. And so forth. And obviously, Colorado State, Saturday night. Looking forward to that one.
0: The thing is the scores around the league, and of course, some of them had not come in when BYU won the game. But the reason fans should be excited they won, but they shouldn't go crazy. And Shahan brought this up when he was on with us an hour ago. There, it looks like there's a lot of good teams. It may not be great teams, but there are a lot of good teams in the league that
1: solid
0: can get
1: football.
0: You any week.
1: Yep.
0: You know, if you have a down week, if you have a couple turnovers, if they play their best game.
1: Absolutely.
0: And they're a little sharper than normal.
1: Right.
0: And when you're looking for teams that are really weak in this league, like Oklahoma State was on the list. We all had them on the list after Tulsa. You got to take them off the list. Now, somebody's got to finish last. Maybe it's UCF. Maybe it's Baylor. We could probably nominate a couple others. We can do that later in the week. But the middle's looking better right now. You know, you could say ASU lost big. Well, it was a 24-20 game at A&M pretty late. And then, you know, the fourth quarter was a disaster and two pick sixes. I don't think the score reflected the game. A&M should have won for sure. They were the better team. But A&M, that's a hard place to go play. So even in defeat, there were some teams that made you think they're going to beat some people.
1: I agree.
0: All right, DJ and PK, when we come back, Bronco Mendenhall, Aggie head coach, joins us next. Stay with us.
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the KSL Sports Zone. 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Here we go. From the guys who have been there for all the biggest moments in Utah sports history, you're listening to DJ and PK on 97.5, the KSL Sports Zone.

0: DJ and PK, it's 97.5 the KSL Sports Zone. We're joined now by Bronco Mendenhall, Utah State football coach. Bronco, good morning.
1: Good morning.
0: I know it was another loss and you're 0-2, but I would think the energy in the building is a little different right now than it was a week ago at this time. True?
1: Oh, yeah. True. And the growth, the resilience, the commitment, the determination, and quite frankly, just grinding through the process. For this year's team is full throttle, and it showed really from beginning to end in Seattle.
2: Keep everything you did, but improve on some stuff, and you'll see what you can happen with this season. And the one thing for me is my first question is, how do you get the run game going? Because it's tough to be one-dimensional.
1: Yeah, it is, and especially if the only run game currently is quarterback run or plus one runs. And so target number one, to your point already, is additional run game options, more effective things that fit our team, things that fit our personnel, and things that we think are sustainable. And to this point, we haven't hit the nail on the head with that. We haven't been accurate, and we haven't found the right things that fit this particular team. And so, yeah, that's issue number one.
0: When you look at the film, does it tell you that the issue is the line and the blocking in front? Does it tell you the issue is the running back running to the right place at the right time? Or does it tell you something else?
1: I would say a little bit of both. So there's plenty of targeting issues. There's plenty of execution issues with the offensive front. And then I would say a few, but to a lesser extent, the vision and where the ball is hitting. And so it's sequential, right? The targeting is where it starts. The fundamentals are how it's executed. And then, that should lead to cleaner and more visible holes for the backs. So it usually works kind of in concert, but following that sequence.
2: I'm not saying you should have done it, but did you consider an outrageously long field goal in that situation?
1: No. I shouldn't say no. We had a really blunt and brutal conversation. We know exactly where our guy can hit from. And that was just clearly beyond his range. And we actually measured that against the Hail Mary in real time. And it was a clear choice for not only myself, but really everyone. It was unanimous. And doesn't mean I always go with unanimous, but it was literally about a 2-second conversation. We all knew the answer already. We needed about 10 more yards. Right. That's what we needed.
0: You often say games turn on 4 or 5 plays.
1: Yeah.
0: What did you want to change in that game so that you weren't left throwing a Hail Mary at the end?
1: Yeah, this morning I just showed that to my team. There's always, we grab the good first and we talk through all those things, and then we fix the fixable and correct the critical is how we frame it. And the critical are the four plays, basically. So we threw an interception about the 40-ish yard line, a contested play that normally Eli Wood, our receiver, is really skilled at, and we underthrew it a bit. So that was number one, was the turnover. And then on that same drive, their quarterback slid, and we had a player pursuing super hard. And the referee viewed that he tried to hit him late when he was on the ground. So that added a 15-yard penalty to their drive that started with that interception, which ended up leading to a score. That sequence, two small plays, but man, in that game, every point mattered. And so that led to a score. And the turnover started it, but then a personal foul. It wasn't egregious, but it was a foul after watching it. Then we had a great chance in the 2-minute drive on the same play we scored on. And we dropped a ball over the middle that was going to put us in field goal range. And we still had about 18 seconds left. And so really, it didn't go much further than about those three plays. But that's what happens in a 16-14 game. The margins are thin, especially when you're on the road. We believed and we managed the game to have the ball at the end of the game in a 2-minute situation. We thought that's how we'd have our best chance to win that game. And man, just one drop and a few yards too short.
2: I'm interested in the last part where you thought that that's where you'd have a chance to win the game and you believe that. Because I remember one time you said, You go into these games and you have all these thoughts, and then something happens and the game turns completely different from what you expected. And you made that, that stuck with me all these years later. So in this case, you're saying if, or did you expect it to come to that, or if it came to that?
1: No, it went according to script. We thought, and so they were really skilled at deep shots and downfield throws, and kind of explosive. And their quarterback, he got out on us one time, and we missed a tackle for a significant gain. That would have been the fourth play that we were talking about of maybe the 3 to 5. But we really believed that we would play harder longer, and the game would matter more to us, and we would execute at a higher level. And we thought, being a significant underdog and on the road, that our defense would hold, our special teams would play great, and, that we'd have the ball at the end to win it. And so this one, rarely, like I mentioned to you early, rarely does it go according to script, but we did play, manage, and kind of plan on it going the way it did. And to our kids' credit, our players' credit, they executed pretty dang well.
0: Now you get ready for the University of Utah. What have you seen from them on film?
1: I like their team. So there's familiarity, obviously. Devin Dampier played for me at the University of New Mexico. Kevin McGivin was my offensive coordinator here a year ago. Pagan, the wide receiver, also played for me up here at Utah State. And their defensive structure has been, in place for a long, long time. New coordinator, but obviously the same system. So I think they're talented, skilled, certainly playing well on both sides of the ball. Love the opportunity to play in-state rivals. Love the opportunity to continue to grow our program. And I really love my team. I do. And the growth from week one to week two, I couldn't be more proud of them. Plenty to correct. As before, everyone just thinks we're accomplished or finished. But I like their mindset, and I like the direction we're going.
2: So you want in-state games? Is that what you're saying?
1: Yeah, I really like the idea of in-state. And so I think it's, we're going to play Power 4 opponents every year. And rather than travel two time zones and different conferences or et cetera, I just assume, if that could be the University of Utah or BYU every year, alternating that, I think that'd be great.
0: Does that work for you as a bye game the way Washington is and the way you had these games last year? Also, do you the home and home, would that provide enough revenue or needs to be, because the money's a factor in this these days for sure?
1: Yeah, I think it would. And I think that's within reason. And no question, money and the finances are at the core kind of the whole thing. But if you think, too, about the value that the kids have to play in-state games against, regional opponents and have a little bit more that might be riding on it, especially for the kids in the state. I think it's good for college football. And I think the finances would be close enough to make that work. I don't make all those decisions because every dollar counts, but that would be my preference.
2: I know you're busy, but BYU had their Hall of Fame inductions, and Kyle Van Noy put a thing on social media, and knowing what I know of you, Bronco, I think that what he wrote means more to you than any possible victory you could possibly have.
1: It was just so gratifying, and quite frankly, the reason I coach, and especially that I've come back to coach, the relationships are everything. I remember standing and giving the fireside. I remember where Kyle was sitting. I remember him being 16. I remember the challenges he had to get to BYU. I remember all of our interactions while we were there. I remember the great football player he was and is. I've seen the kind of person he's become, and I've watched that. And there is no way there's something more gratifying than that as a parent or a coach, which I view similarly. And just it was just magical to hear and see who he's become and to be able to play a small part of that. I think one of the other things, just while I'm on that same thread, I know BYU played Arizona this past week, and Kelly Papinga played for me and coached for me for a long time, and he's the defensive coordinator at BYU. Danny Gonzalez was my first defensive graduate assistant. He's the defensive coordinator at Arizona, and I felt like a proud parent. You know, I'm watching like two of my guys having success in college football and battle out there. And then that's the same weekend of Kyle Van Noy. While we didn't win the game, I did love the fight of my team. I love the cultural kind of manifestation and who they're becoming, not became. Again, we have a lot of work to do, but I can see that. And I can see the generational impact of guys that have been through that before. And yeah, anxious to have the scoreboard show the success. But along the way, that weekend helped just kind of frame and put things in perspective a bit.
0: Well, Bronco, we appreciate the time. As always, thanks for joining us, and we will talk to you again next week.
1: Thanks so much, guys. See you.
0: There's Bronco Mendenhall, Utah State football coach, after a 16-14 loss at Washington. There's some hope going forward. It was hard after that Idaho State game to look at this new conference and not know exactly what's going to happen, but have an idea because we followed some of these teams, some new coaches, obviously. A lot more hope after this. After that first week, it was pretty bleak. A lot more hope after what you saw at Washington.
2: I've said all along that losses suck, but there are things that you build upon. And there's a million things that they can use as momentum. Other stuff, okay, you've got exposed a little bit in the run game. You're going to have to run the ball. And it's going to be very tough to run the ball against the Utes. It's always been that way. As he said, okay, the leaders of the defense have changed, but the philosophies have not. They've been there forever. They've literally been there for almost 40 years now, and away they go. But you're going to have to run the ball. But, yeah, they can springboard something out of that Washington game. And it started the same time as BYU, so I'd have to follow it a little bit, not as close as I would have preferred, but that's the way it goes. But yeah, I got to, and then talk to maybe a couple of text people of some people that I knew were watching it, and away you go. So there's something that they can build on. It's going to be tough to win in Rice-Eccles, whether they got beat 60-0 or won 60-0. It was going to be tough. But for the Aggies, you know, they needed something, and I think they got it. I mean, they were a big-time underdog, and I've been in Seattle, and I follow the Sun Devils going up there for many years. It was always tough. Even that one year that I think they didn't win a game, they needed Jan Jorgensen to block an extra point. Speaking of Washington, didn't win a game, yeah.
0: And that was a miserable Washington team. That is the low watermark for Washington football.
2: Right.
0: But and even, that was a wild game.
2: Yeah, that game was a dogfight right down to the end, obviously. So we'll see what they can do this week. And then for Van Noy to basically single out Bronco in that post.
0: Mm-hmm.
2: I mean, if I'm Bronco Mendenhall, I gotta feel awesome about that. Yeah. I had that kind of influence. And he was somewhat of a troubled kid at that time. You know, he's talked about being adopted, and I know a thing or two about that. And that's it weighs on you, depending on who you are, and not everybody's the same. But for some, it's a conflicting set of emotions there. Then some don't ever solve them. And so for him, trying to figure out who he was, where he belonged in the world, and all that stuff, and Bronco Mendenhall being a guiding light for him, he can win the national title, and I'm not sure that would mean more than having Kyle Van Noy reflect back 15, 16, 17 years ago to what that man meant to Kyle in his life. It's pretty profound.
0: And I would not have fully appreciated that when I was 30. I have multiple cousins who are adopted and others in my extended family. And had really only gotten to know their stories, even though I knew them whole lives, they were not in the same state. And I've learned a lot more details. And what you said about it's different for everybody. And until you know a lot of those stories, you can't know. I really wish, as I found all this out, my grandmother was still alive because she was adopted. And it's like you said, for some people, they seem to adjust to that and it's a real smooth ride. And for other people, it is anything but. It is a lifetime thing. Even if they adapt well, it's just like it's still a lifetime thing. So pretty powerful for someone to go out and volunteer that this other person had a big impact on me, and you know, acknowledge that and to thank that, however they choose to do it. It's got to be a pretty cool feeling because it's I was talking to my cousin once, man. I mean, talk about having no idea. I knew what I knew. I still didn't know a lot of stuff. DJ and PK, when we come back, everything you missed in this show, Utes, Cougars, Big 12 football, NFL football. Man, we always talk football Fridays. It's a pretty good football Monday, too. That's next. Stay with us.
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0: BYU with a 28-17 win over Arizona. LJ Martin shares his reaction to the Cougars' big fourth quarter, fourth down stop.
13: Yeah, we just knew it was an opportunity to kind of finish off the game, you know. We just had them where we wanted them. We were up, and we could make it a two-score game. So just going in, it was like defense did their job. So now it's time to pick up our end, and we were able to get it done.
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0: 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PK, we got to come up with a name for Mondays. It's been a good show. Feels like we've been on the air about 15 minutes. There is so much football to talk about. It's fabulous.
1: Well, then obviously we just simply call it Fun Day.
0: Fun Day. It's a Fun Day Monday.
1: I mean, come on. We got football.
0: No, I like it. Let's do some branding. Get a sponsor for that. Fun Day Monday. All football, all the time. Brought to you by Your Business Here.
1: You are a seller. You got a genius business mind. I've always said that.
0: All right. So, all things that happened this weekend. Locals, Cougars, Utes, they're both 2-0. That surprises neither one of us. Both thought they'd make it through September unscathed. But I have to say, four games in, two each. Pretty impressive. Not a lot to nitpick. It's been going about as well as it can through these first four games.
1: I agree. Yes. There's really nothing to nitpick in terms of the teams, what they've been doing. You can say the competition for the Utes hasn't been good, but that's, in a sense, that's neither here nor there. If they're no good, who'd they play, Idaho or Idaho State?
0: They played Idaho.
1: Okay. Well, they're not supposed to be.
0: The states matched up. Idaho State played Utah State. Idaho played Utah. Okay. I know that was a little confusing.
1: You should have told me that weeks ago.
0: I thought you'd see it.
1: I don't need to know it anymore. You should have told me. I would have thought, yeah, that was a great way to, that's like Albania.
0: Albania.
1: Yeah.
0: He doesn't know that. You got to go in and tell him. Cappy, you have so much information to learn. You have a lifetime of laughs we can send you.
1: So, but now, they did what they're supposed to do. So how do I nitpick that? And anything I nitpick on BYU is a disrespect to Arizona. And I'm not going to disrespect Arizona because I think they got a good football team. So that's why I'm coming at you with an agreement, because there's nothing that I can really criticize.
0: Yeah, we think of these four opponents, Arizona will be the only one that ends up with a winning record at the FBS level. So, yes, the competition has been a problem, but all you can do is go out there and look good play after play, and two punts, one turnover for the Utes, and other than that, Arkansas is just happy they didn't lose by more. That could have been 40 or 50, easy.
1: Yeah, and that's a proud program. They're not used to this, and they're in a down cycle. Now, the good thing, if they get some money and get some transfers, you can get out of it a lot quicker than you used to be able to. So we'll see what they do. But I'm not close to the situation. We got Shayhan J. Rogers saying he doesn't like the hire. I'm not following Memphis. Well, he's CBS Sports. That's his job to follow Memphis.
0: Yeah, I wasn't following all that either. But when he laid it out, I was like, well, I see why he's saying what he's saying.
1: But that's their problem. We don't have to worry about that anymore. It's our schools here in the Big 12 and the Pac-12. That's what we're going to be talking about going forward here. And so for BYU, check the box, man. Go next week. Go to Fort Collins. Check that box.
0: Have you seen the point spreads for next week?
1: I have not.
0: Want to take a guess? You're usually pretty good at this game.
1: To me, I give Colorado State a little bit of respect.
0: Mm-hmm.
1: So I would have it lower. I would have it in the 12 to 14 range, but I would go in the 16 to 18 range as far as the Vegas folks.
0: 17.5. We'll see if it moves. But it's a 17.5 right now. Colorado State is 2-0. They beat Wyoming 35-13, and they beat Southern Utah 58-24.
1: And we expect them to beat Southern Utah, but I watched a good portion of that Wyoming game because I know the emotions that are involved there.
0: The border war.
1: Yeah.
0: Those schools separated by 45 minutes, hour tops.
1: Depending on which way you go. If you go out, there's this one road that's dangerous as opposed to going out to I-25 and
0: that's a little safer. It takes a little longer.
1: I've done both. But yeah. And a lot of folks in Laramie, when they want to go out on the town, they go to Fort Collins. I think they had a basketball coach there.
0: Who lived there?
1: Joby, right? Because his wife had some health issues. Mm. And so he actually lived in Fort Collins.
0: Teams would just routinely stay there for basketball, stay in a hotel.
1: We always did.
0: For 5 days, yeah.
1: Yeah, yeah, yeah. And BYU and Utah would converge on the Marriott there. Utah State and Utah, man, after that great showing that the Aggies put out there, I think that would lower it a little bit. But I'd still go in my, for me, I expect low 20s.
0: 27 and a half.
1: Yeah,
0: and that's a reflection on Utah, I think, just completely dominating Arkansas.
1: I would think, I'm not surprised that it's higher, but that's what I said for me.
0: Yeah.
1: I would have picked, it's easy to say now because you said it, but I probably would have picked about 25. I think the Aggies, if they can replicate what they did last week, have a chance to keep it 21 to 24.
0: Yeah.
1: But they got to get an offense. If they don't get an offense going, then it could get out of hand.
0: Big 12 teams going on the road are underdogs this week. Colorado's a 4.5-point underdog in Northwestern. West Virginia is a 10-point underdog against Virginia.
1: Well, Virginia is a good team.
0: Which actually, is that a neutral site game?
1: I don't know.
0: It's labeled as a Duke's Mayo Classic. Yeah, it's in Charlotte. They moved it to Charlotte. I do remember something about that.
1: What's the Pond game?
0: The Pond game.
1: London.
0: ASU by 5.5 over Kansas.
1: And that's another good thing for the conference because Big Fox is going over.
0: 10 a.m. on FS1, but they'll get the pregame show from there, right?
1: Right. Yeah.
0: Yeah. Yeah. I'm a little surprised that they didn't get an earlier kickoff time. Like they do in the NFL, standalone, another TV window. I guess they don't want to mess with their pregame show on Big Fox.
1: I don't know. Maybe the guys want to get home or something. I don't know. But every time they play overseas, it seems like that's the start time.
0: Wembley Stadium. That is what college tends to do, yes.
1: That's what I'm talking about.
0: Yeah. Yeah. The pros go early and create another TV window, but the college, that's what they do.
1: Right.
0: And then the conference game Friday night. Texas Tech, 7.5-point favorites over Houston.
1: I got to admit, man, I'm pulling for Houston.
0: I love this game's on Big Fox. They're mostly Big Ten games, but, man, over the air on a Friday night standalone, there's going to be a lot of eyeballs on this. That's great for the league. Shahan talked about that when he was on. They need to talk ABC into putting games on.
1: Yeah.
0: Put games on ESPN, but put them over the air. More people watch.
1: You know it's a big game for me because usually on Friday nights, my wife and I go disco dancing and we trip to Life Fantastic, but I won't be this Friday night. I'll be watching this ball game.
0: Let's go Houston.
1: Yeah. I'm hoping it's Texas Tech. We have a problem. See what I did there?
0: Yep, I do. I see exactly what you did there. Little nasty humor right there.
1: People could say that, you can go Thursday, but I can't go Thursday because I'm going to see Darius Rucker at the State Fair. And I got a little run when I said Taco Tuesday and I mentioned their name, and so I'll do it again. I'm going to see Darius Rucker with Eric and Heidi. And
0: you're going to miss the Lions and Bills. Okay.
1: I had said that.
0: It's a choice.
1: Well, we made that choice a long time ago. and I had told you when Graham was on and he said there was no football last Tuesday, I said, well, I'm already going with, I already have my Tuesday filled. We're going to Taco Tuesday with Eric and Heidi. And they got back to me that several people said, hey, heard you're going to Taco Tuesday.
0: Can we come?
1: So
0: they invite themselves along or just celebrating the magic that is Taco Tuesday?
1: She, speaking of Heidi, when we met up for Taco Tuesday, she said, wow, I feel like a celebrity. I am going to see Darius Rucker, and he better sing some Hootie and the Blowfish. I don't mind the country stuff.
0: You want a mix. You need a little both.
1: Yes.
0: All right, tip of the cap to Oklahoma State. I can't believe you did that. I cannot believe they beat Oregon 39-31.
1: It's college football, man.
0: And they did it. Yes, it is college football.
1: And you also can't believe that Arizona beat the Chargers.
0: That's my shocker Saturday and my shocker Sunday.
1: And our little competition,
0: it's over. It's over.
1: That's like
0: Alex and I took the Chargers to beat the Cardinals in the lock of the week. So we're all done. PK, you won your Steeler game. That's it.
1: That's like back in the day when they used to have the pay-per-view boxing and it would be 14 seconds.
0: Brinks comes out and Boom, and lays gone. Down. Tyson pops him one time, and it's over. What are you going to do the rest of the night? The night is young.
1: We did that at...
0: PK went disco dancing.
1: At,
0: well, Triple A, fantastic.
1: Well, that's what we're going to do. We've had Tom Holfarth on the show. He was a media critic, wrote a book on Vin Scully. You can check it out. And we had him on the show. Well, he lived right down the street.
0: Is he retired now?
1: Yeah, from newspapers. Yeah. He works for Catholic Charities.
0: Okay.
1: Now, but yeah. And so we all work Saturday night putting out the paper, mm-hmm. right? And so we went to his house. They got the pizza, got the hooch for some who didn't drink hooch. We got the whatever else, which was me. And we sat down. And I wasn't a big pay-per-view boxing guy, but everybody was doing it.
0: The whole group, yeah, yeah, yeah. I know. It's the kind of deal. I totally get that.
1: And it's
0: that.
1: Nothing illicit, so never, I can go along with the group.
0: Never pay for it, yeah, in a million years for right. exactly what happens. Like, right. well, this is why we don't do this.
1: Yeah, and we go there, and I don't even remember who was boxing, but I remember it was over in a hurry. And but we still hung out.
0: Anybody want to get more pizza?
1: Yeah.
0: We got nothing else to do.
1: Right. And that's this competition between Cappy and Sneaky.
0: So,
1: you guys are gone.
0: Throw the towel, man. Throw the damn towel.
1: Now I'm just going to go for outrageous picks.
0: Well, you still get the season competition. You want the double.
1: I know, but I
0: want
1: to do
0: it. We still see Yawk in the press box. We don't want to hear him.
1: I
0: want to
1: do
0: double.
1: It outrageous. I'm picking the Browns next week.
0: PK's next three winners are Browns, Dolphins, Jets.
1: Maybe throw in some Raiders.
0: Yeah, right. All right. Texas, Ohio State. Sarkisian, Arch Manning. They figure something out. Manning. Way to fight back.
1: Fired up.
0: Battle back.
1: Check down Manning. I'm watching that game. All he's doing is checking down. And then finally, they got a little life. And then the Ohio State kid misses the field goal. And it was on. And they
0: celebrated.
1: Oh,
0: at that point, didn't you think it? I mean, that's.
1: Thought I had a legitimate chance.
0: Yeah. I mean, well, they just scored on two previous possessions. It's like Ohio State would kick a field goal and make it a 2-score lead. But was
1: it
0: attempt outside 40 yards? Yes, it was.
1: And it was pressure.
0: Yeah. Yep.
1: Because the mo was changing and you're playing in Texas.
0: Oh, yeah.
1: You got Matthew McConaughey on the sideline firing everybody up. And so that's a great stadium. I've been in there a couple times. And away they go. And. I don't want to get too excited because Ohio State can overcome that, obviously, and as they should. Anybody who loses a 1-point game on the road to a top 10 team in a non-conference game should not be penalized for that if they take care of business the rest of the way. I mean, come on.
0: And they won't be. Oregon and Ohio State, and I guess Oklahoma, you can put those three together. There's the three big losses. They can all overcome it. I don't think Oklahoma has enough to do it.
1: Well, that's the issue.
0: Yeah. The thing with Oklahoma is they got to the playoff last year with a mediocre C-minus offense. Now, Mateer was hurt, and now he's got another year, and he's supposed to be healthy, but that offense didn't look good. Now, maybe it's the greatness of the Michigan defense. Maybe we'll see him go out, and they'll light it up here. And it did look in the third quarter like they were finding a little bit of life there. He threw a couple of really good passes. He threw one over the middle. I mean, just that was a dart.
1: Yeah, that's down to the old BYU thing.
0: I know. Yeah, I know. At the end of the day, he still completed 50% of your passes. Hey, that one in the third quarter was great.
1: Yeah, I know. That's not enough.
0: Nope, it isn't. All right, and then NFL. Anything else about the NFL besides the Chargers wrecking our competition and giving you the title right out of the gate?
1: Well, the Hammond Bears, you know, they really came on last year when they were still in Chicago or didn't have plans to move. And now you put up almost 60 on an NFL team.
0: That's unreal.
1: In week one, no
0: eight
1: less.
0: Touchdowns.
1: Yeah, maybe
0: impressed.
1: Williams, there's a reason why he was so highly regarded, and it's coming to pass literally.
0: I did think about that old Jordan thing. You know, is it the player? Is it the organization? And Ben Johnson needs a quarterback because we see what happens to coaches who don't have good quarterbacks. But quarterbacks need good coaches. Like Caleb's rookie year was a mess. Now year two. You could see the improvement, right? And there were definitely, man, now year three, it's only one game, but holy cow, the arrow is up. And have the players around you. Roma Dunze, they made that catch going down the sideline on the underthrown ball. That was a great catch. I mean, have playmakers around you. And who caught the touchdown? There was a touchdown pass at the other end of the field. I'm blanking on who it was now, but that was also a good catch. Got to have guys who will go get the ball.
1: Well, the arc would dictate that you get better if you are good enough. And he has.
0: Oh, it's Cole Kmet who did it. It's Cole Kmet. Yeah, great catch. Really good. And then the Bills, Houston's got a great defense. If they follow up what they did last year, when they were brilliant last year, I assume they'll be an awesome defense again. But the Bills, 36 points. Josh Allen on top of his game.
1: No surprise.
0: Right out of the gate.
1: New stadium, the whole spiel. Things were breaking their way for them to be everything fired up about that. And he's a really good player.
0: Yep. All right, your feedback coming up next. Stay with us.
2: And it's all over almost here.
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0: 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Devin Dampier on the offensive line.
14: I thought they did tremendous. We towed the whole line at the beginning of the week. Like, this is the week y'all going to be tested. And, you know, they took that with a chip on their shoulder. I thought we had one of the best weeks of practices we had just from the start of going from Monday to walkthrough on Friday. I thought those guys were dialed in. Arkansas did a lot of different stuff with their fronts and pressures. And, man, I didn't feel it. So, kudos to those guys for sure.
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0: I thought maybe Arizona would put maybe another touchdown on the board.
1: Yeah, given the fact they were shut out in the second half. So he was at San Diego State with Rocky Long. Well, I guess he's probably at New Mexico with Rocky Long, too.
0: He was.
1: Yeah. So, and he's been at ASU. So he's a guy who's been on both of our radars because passed through our teams and had success while he was there.
0: Yes.
1: Which makes this win all the sweeter, knowing that's a really good, and Bronco just talked about him, too, having worked with him.
0: Yeah, those guys will get some more wins this season. They'll help BYU's resume.
1: Spencer says, I can't really say until the youths play a good team. It's different when you get tested, when you're depth and you get challenged mentally. When that happens for you, to all have a more informed opinion about how good they are. I get that, but if it doesn't happen very often, doesn't that tell you how good they are?
0: Yeah, but I don't think he's saying that. I think he says when they get better competition.
1: Yep.
0: If it happens, then for sure.
1: Yeah.
0: So we'll have to see.
1: Well, just looking, you know, on paper in the preseason, Houston was a game where I thought that's the first time that can happen, right?
0: I agree.
1: Houston will be good.
0: Maybe Colorado.
1: But I thought Iowa State opened some eyes, 16-13 with Iowa, and I know it's a rivalry game. And there's a lot of
0: emotion.
1: But
0: Iowa plays all games
1: they
0: low
1: do.
0: Scoring,
1: they
0: so they kind of let you stay in it at all
1: times.
0: Yeah,
1: but it was 10-0 also. I get your point.
0: I know, but 10-0, that's like 3-0 in baseball, 2-0. And then, depending, you know, if there's 5 minutes to go in the game, it's another story.
1: David says, as long as injuries don't hit them, the Utes will be fine. Houston and BYU are the best competition. Let's hope Arkansas can win a few SEC games, but they didn't look good at all.
0: No, they're not going to be something that's going to be, we can point to them to help our strength of schedule. I don't see that at all. But don't leave out Arizona. I mean, I've got no problem with Houston, and you want to pump them up and BYU. But don't forget Arizona, and they got back-to-back road games there in November, the second and third week of November. I mean, I got that schedule. I don't have the October schedule memorized, but I got the November schedule. I know that by heart. BYU, Arizona, TCU, West Virginia, and Arizona and TCU both away, and then they come home and close out the season. I think it's a Friday night after Thanksgiving, 7:00 at night. Against West Virginia, Rich Rod's going to be winding up a storm about having to play a late game there.
1: Austin says it's early, and the Utes are just playing tomato cans. He just will not pass judgment.
0: Okay, but hey, there's some projection involved, and this is what sports radio does. We have that level of projection.
1: Right, because we do what fans do. And if you and I weren't getting paid to do this, we'd be watching these games, just telling it to the wall in the living room. Because this is what sports fans do, and we were sports fans long before we started doing this. We started doing this because we are sports fans.
0: Exactly. How good is this team?
1: Right.
0: That's a question. But the good thing is that you're asking that question because they look really good.
1: There it is.
0: Yeah.
1: Take what you can get through 2 weeks and on to week three.
0: So that's the positive, is there's a reason we're asking it. If they had looked average or something, we wouldn't ask that. But we're asking, literally, how great can this team be?
1: All right, DJ, PK, we are all done. Jake and Ben, coming up. Jake and Ben. Nope, not anymore. I finally did it. I went weeks. Scotty G and the coach, Tim Lacombe, next, right here on The Zone.
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0: sports. Let's get it. It's a Monday, 97.5, the KSL Sports Zone. That is Tim Lacombe. I am Scott Girard. Let's get it, folks. How are you, sir?
1: I am so well. It is scary. It's nearly scary. Like, I'm never this well. I always have some sort of, like, ailment or, like, you know, some lingering thought or festering mental issue. I'm telling you, man, I'm on the rails.
2: I feel like you're always pretty well.
1: Well, outwardly, you know, but internally, I am well.
0: Well.
1: Can I just tell you why for a second?
0: Oh, yeah, please do.
1: Because you guys have done this for a long time. But let me tell you how great it was to wake up on Saturday morning and not even, like, I didn't shower, basically didn't even throw a shirt on. My hair is very long right now, and when I wake up in the morning, it looks like one of those pens that you do this.
0: Oh, yeah.
1: Those little troll pens. Anyway, I went down my way to the couch. It was a little bit chilly. It felt like fall. And I curled up in a blanket, and I turned on Game Day. And I decided to shower around 2:30. At halftime of the Cougar game.
0: Wife's like, hey, whenever that you're was. Getting a little ripe there, my guy.
1: Well, she was actually gone too. So this is house to yourself.
0: Oh, wow. Okay.
1: First Saturday that you actually have to cover games.
0: Yet.
1: I used it, man. I told my wife, like, hey, babe, I with this new gig, I got to basically be strapped to the television Saturday and Sunday. So we'll have to sneak some walks in.
0: Yeah.
1: So I basically went through that first, you know, this is what I always do for fun, and now it's what I get to talk about on Monday when we react to it all. It's just like it was a full circle moment.
0: God bless America.
1: God bless you,
0: let's
1: Scotty
0: go.
1: G. And Lloyd.
0: And Lloyd, for sure. Hey, by the way, the debut Morning After podcast for the season hit yesterday. Look, I understand there were some grumpy people after week one. There's a lot of people to blame. I will take a good majority of that blame. But we're in a groove. We got this thing hammered out now. So every Sunday morning, as you drive up to your ecclesiastical services, just, sneak in an earbud and, you know, when somebody's talking and, or whatever the case is, you just kind of pop that sucker in and listen to Coach and I.
1: So just for my planning, future planning. So there'll be some nights where we want to knock that out on Saturday late, right?
0: I would say so, yeah.
2: No, we always do.
1: It's always the morning. Okay, all right.
0: I mean, yes.
1: Well, I didn't know, and it hadn't been clarified.
2: It wouldn't be the Sunday morning podcast. Because, it would be getting up at 6 in the morning
1: without that. But I guess my thing is, I just never knew the logistics of it. Like, if Scotty would be flying in the morning. Anyhow. I think my question's been answered, but answered with a little bit of an onion.
0: Yeah, no doubt. Like, look,
1: good morning to you too.
2: You were way too positive.
1: Good morning to you too.
0: By the way, you did bring the energy.
2: Oh my God! I'm like,
0: that is energy that we have all become unaccustomed to.
2: Yeah,
1: are you serious?
0: I
2: was in the other room and I could hear you through the headset singing. When I was like, wait, what is that sound?
0: Hey,
2: what is that?
0: High tide lifts all boats, man. Yeah. I did have my morning rock star before my mid-morning rock star. And so, man, I had that thing cracked and I was ready to go. And I'm like, I don't even know if I need this right now. Coach is bringing the heat.
2: Absolutely.
0: And I was like, I'm feeding off of this. Let's go.
1: Well, I don't even need coffee.
2: You are so right, Scotty.
1: I did not even know that I was, you know, I just was excited. I guess that was the remnants of what I was telling you. I had an awesome weekend.
2: It's just, I mean, granted, it was week two, so there's always a little bit more pep. But as the season comes along and the games are late and you get up early to do this, it takes a toll. It beats you down.
1: Oh, for sure. No question. I mean, yeah, I'm a rook.
2: Not that we're digging ditches here, but getting up early after all that, it's a lot.
1: It is. I mean, when my alarm went off at 6:50, I sprung to my feet like a
2: boy on Christmas morning,
1: barely able doe that just learned to flounder.
2: You went to the chimney to see what was the clatter. That had a real I had a real feel.
1: Where's that like, train wreck thing?
2: I don't know.
0: Yeah, a little
2: no,
0: bit.
2: It felt like that's where you were so excited. It was like Christmas morning.
1: It was like Christmas.
0: Well, morning. I was actually thinking like, is this the way we sounded when we started it year one? Like, were we this positive and excited, or did the years just wear us and the years just wore us down?
1: Come to think of it,
2: I would have to go re-listen because I don't feel like we were that positive, but maybe we were. I don't know.
1: I mean, come to think of it, you guys were a little tired. Or I could tell, like, maybe I was a little, you know, when you show up to a place and you're formal and everybody else is in beachwear, kind of like that.
0: Yeah. By the way, no complaints, though.
1: I appreciate that.
2: No, absolutely not.
1: But, like, a lot to be excited about in the weekend, you guys. And basically everything we've been talking about, like the optimistic side of us and the, hey, let's bring this good mojo to our state. I think we've done that.
0: I think we have. And certainly, we talk about feeding off energy. We've been putting off good energy all summer long. Well, I think these schools are starting to feed off of it a little bit. Let's kick it off, starting a lineup right now.
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0: Woo, boy. Lot to break down, a lot to get into. Of course, you're going to hear from Bronco Mendenhall later in the show. You're going to hear from Kalani Sitake. You're going to hear from Morgan Scally. We have the Hour of Coaches coming up here in just a couple hours from right now. But let's start with the BYU Cougars, as BYU had a lot to lose in that game. You had a ticked off, fired up, angry bunch of Arizona Wildcats. We go back to July, Coach. We go to Big 12 Media Day. Noah Fifita said, I have got that game circled. Brent Brennan was a little bit more diplomatic, but you can tell he wanted the game and said, yeah, the crowd isn't going to really make that much of a difference. You know, look, we play in big crowds all the time. It's no disrespect to them, but it's about us versus them. It's not about the crowd. A lot of Arizona Wildcats that kind of looked at that game and said, if we're going to be part of the Big 12 title hunt, we have to make a statement in Provo. And for 30 minutes, they did. They led at the end of halftime, 17-14. You're thinking, uh-oh, BYU might be in a little bit of trouble. But then BYU, especially on the defensive side, early in the third quarter, shut the door tight. And after that, Arizona was nowhere to be found offensively. BYU gets the 28-17 victory.
1: A ton of stuff, right, in that game to talk about in the detail part. But in terms of general, those were two really good football teams. You could see that. And we talked about the magic Fifita could make. You know, if he's having one of those days. And when he got started, I was like, oh, boy, he's having one of those days. But I loved the way that BYU didn't panic. They stayed the course. And really, I mean, that game came down to, it was a 5-point game with, or 6-point game. Was it 5 or 6 in that last drive? Arizona had it. It's 5, 22-17, I believe. And Fifita's moving them. And they get the benefit of a bad call. You know, Arizona gets the benefit of a pass interference call that I thought was horrible on Prassis. And they had kind of picked on him all night long. And when it came right down to it, I mean, you're seeing in that frame, you're seeing the 20-yard line in the frame on the television. I mean, Arizona's going in to score. And they get that fourth down play. And I'm telling you, there are big moments in seasons. And, like, if BYU does what I think they're capable of doing, mark that moment down. Because the context of the moment is even cooler. Raider DeMooney's out. Like, he is a stud for this team. And Raider DeMooney, in that moment, have been right on top of that play and sniffed it out. Well, guess whose turn it was? And, you know, Tommy Prassis is in there. They'd gone after him. He'd played pretty solid, I feel like, given the situation. But, man, he left no doubt in that moment. And my look at that from the television was like he was like a missile. I mean, he covered ground. He closed so hard. And when you look at that replay, they did not get to the sticks. I mean, the way Abuala was held and everything. And so there's moment number one. Moment number two is A-Rod understanding the moment to me, because he doesn't mess around and try to burn clock and let's get out of this game. No, he sees an opportunity in a matchup with Legend, who's been quiet for most of the night. And man, offensively, there's that offensive moment that just flips the momentum of this game on its ear. And BYU's able to go resiliently, I might add, and beat a very, very good team. And hats off big time to Kelly Popinga, who everybody questioned, you know, do we have the right guy? Kalani doubled down a couple times. Kelly Popinga in that first half, you know, that Arizona was having their way. They had to come out and do something different. Well, do something different. They did. They shut him out. And so tip of the cap to our friend K-Pop, because, you know, that's a pressure cooker like you talk about. It doesn't get any bigger than this. You got to win that game. You're at home. This is one. If you want to do what you're going to do, this makes it way less difficult. You've tried this before. And BYU left no doubt. I'm over the moon impressed with BYU.
0: A couple things that I wanted to point out. Noah Fifita, with his ability to extend plays, puts you in a really interesting situation. And I saw this in the Utah State game with Damon Williams of Washington. When you have a guy that's dynamic in extending plays and looking downfield, but also can run, with your defensive line, it's not always about getting to the quarterback. It's about keeping them in the pocket, about making sure that they have to step up into the pocket, not roll out. You have to get contained. And I thought BYU did a really good job. I was at a family function late last night, and I was talking to a BYU fan. And he's like, they couldn't get any pressure on him. And I was like, I don't think the intent was to try, especially in the first half, was to try to get pressure. They wanted to keep him in the pocket. Then you realize, okay, you keep him in the pocket, he's a good enough passer that he can cut you up. There are some guys like that that they need to feel like it's backyard football. Noah Fifita is a good enough quarterback where he doesn't necessarily, he can stand in a pocket and deliver, go through his progressions, do all those things. And so, yes, the adjustment was made in the second half. Let's try to rattle things up a little bit. Let's try to be a little bit more aggressive. And BYU shut him out. And I love the adjustments. I love what, because I judge a coach not necessarily by the initial game plan, because I think a lot of guys can put together really great game plans to start a game. It's what happens at the end of the first quarter. It's what happens after the end of that first one or two drives when they've got you figured out. They're like, okay, they're doing this now, and they adjust. How do you adjust to the adjustments? You know, how we talk about basketball coaches that say next best to action. All right, your first action got taken away. What's your next one? And is that the best one? That's how I think coaches, especially in football, get evaluated. How do you adjust when things get turned upside down a little bit? Or what you went with isn't necessarily working at the highest of levels. How do you adjust? Or it is working, then it's not working, and you have to adjust to their adjustments. Though, I mean, it's a chess match. And it's, I love football about the chess match. It is so much fun to me to watch coaches adapt, because you saw BYU continue to adapt. Kelly Popinga, Aaron Roderick, these are guys that you want in that foxhole next to you because they're adaptable, they're flexible, they're malleable, if you will. They can adjust as needed, and they're not prideful. A lot of coaches come up with a game plan and they're like, I spent a lot of time working on this. We're going to make this work. And in reality, no, it's actually just run the ball. You'll be fine. Well, that's not fun. I came up with all this other stuff. I want to make it work. Just run the damn ball. You'll be fine. And BYU just took what Arizona gave them.
1: Yeah, I think you make a great point with Fifita, because the thing that stuck out to me first at Big 12, because I've seen him play, but when he walked over to talk to us, he looked like, in terms of size, he looked like a kicker.
0: Yeah.
1: You know, I mean, he's a little dude. And the crazy part is I saw how being little helps him in the pocket, because if you let him stay in the pocket, first of all, he's elusive. You know, it's hard to track him down. And then second of all, he almost like you want to spy this guy and keep him in the pocket. You can't see him. You can't find him because he kind of hides in behind guys. He does a great job of it. And he just throws in these narrow windows. I thought that still that was shown on online, and they showed the replay on the broadcast, but he literally threw it through Tanavasa's,
0: yeah,
1: like the crook in his arm, you know, and it's crazy. But I think that's part of how, you know, he's really good in those instances. So BYU had to do something different. They had to disguise. They had to make him a little more confused and uncomfortable. And to your point on game plan, you're doing your best. You're using basically what game plans are. They're the odds. They're basically saying this is what this team does in their sleep. They can do this and they can do it well. Okay. So you have to figure out a way to not let them do that. And so your game plan is then devised by, okay, let's put our guys in spots and make them react to what we're doing so they can't just operate like that. And then, as you say, there's adjustment to that adjustment. And the greatest of all coaches are the coaches that in game can see, recognize, and diagnose what's going on. And those are three different things. See, understand, and diagnose. But if they can do all three of those things, and then they can put it into a relatable set of objectives, right? Like, this is the things that are we have to do in this, and everything else, you know, I'll live with. But here are the, you know, the musts. You go into games, and sometimes teams exploit your exploit that game plan. You have to do something different, and the best of coaches do that. They do just that.
0: Here's the thing that's pretty interesting is what they're asking Bear Bachmeier to do. BYU's just going old school. 38 of their runs, so essentially about 50% of the runs are right up the middle, and they're getting 6.45 yards a carry up the gut. And
1: that's our boy Mitchell.
0: And six of those are 10-plus runs. So, you know, essentially explosives based on coaches' definitions of it. They are running the ball. They are owning the line of scrimmage to the point where Bear Bachmeier doesn't even need to throw deep. He's only thrown a pass of 20-plus yards. He's only thrown five of them on the season. Five. I mean, that's nuts. Like, he doesn't need to throw deep. Everything's intermediary. Everything's short. Everything is just, it's so simple what BYU is doing offensively. It's a little bit like the old school, you know, Stockton Malone pick and roll. You know what's coming. You know what's coming. Good luck trying to stop it. Go ahead and stop it. And nobody can stop it because, as you mentioned, your guy Mitchell right up the middle, these dudes are just owning the line of scrimmage. And that's how this whole thing starts.
1: The veteran understanding, right, and the cohesion on that offensive line. But also, they've got a great level of nasty on that offensive line. You have to have it. They have it. And they're using it to their advantage. That's like a hot knife through butter. I mean, that's like, need five or six? Go get it. Here.
0: Yeah.
1: You know, just follow those big dudes.
0: And how about this? BYU has not turned the ball over.
1: Those are the things. I mean, you're looking for differentiator. What's going to be different about this team? I'm telling you, the level of understanding, detail, execution. You know, this isn't a team that shoots themselves in the foot a ton. That, you know, they definitely have, they've executed, but they've also been pretty precise in the way they've executed.
0: There is there's so many cool numbers that are coming out on BYU and what this defense is doing, especially and what this offense, they're just efficient. And by the way, the Casper kid, now I'm not saying he's the number one target, but he is the number one target right now. He's been targeted 14 times. Legend Glasker is getting a lot of the attention, but Casper had himself a big day against Arizona. And I think a lot of people are looking at this Glasker kid and be like, okay, we're gonna have to roll coverage over the top. Casper's had some great opportunities. Good, sure-handed receiver.
1: And that is what you want to do, is you want teams to start to worry about Casper, worry about Glasker, forget about LJ Martin. You know, because again, in BYU, I think A-Rod's done a nice job of using him, but also keeping teams on their toes. And that's what this defense can do. The tight ends, you know, I thought played well. Walker Lyons looked well out there. Thought he looked tough. Made some good catches. His yards after the catch, his ability, you can tell he's going to mow some dudes down. He is big and strong. So the weapons continue to kind of pop for BYU. But it is really their core, kind of their core makeup and their sense of oneness in purpose. Like, this team knows what they want to do. You can see that resonates.
0: I spent a lot of time over the weekend, well, yesterday, I guess I should say, just breaking down some stats on BYU, Utah, and Utah State. I can nerd out with the best of them right now. But there's two stats that I think are really important about BYU. Number one, no turnovers. We mentioned that. That's the big one. Zero turnovers. Every coach will tell you that. Can't turn the ball over. Force turnovers. Don't turn the ball over. BYU is plus six in the turnover margin.
1: I mean, huge, right? You have to. That's a quality of a team that's very, very single-minded.
0: And this is what I think is really fascinating. BYU has forced opponents into third down 25 times. Out of those 25, nearly half, 12 of those 25 third downs have been third and 7 yards or longer to go for a first down. So you're putting teams in third and long consistently. Almost 50% of the time, BYU's defense is forcing teams into third and long. Whereas BYU has been in third down 22 times. 11 of those 22 third downs have been third and 1 to 3 yards to go for a first down.
1: I mean, that's the game, right? It's
0: right?
1: Sticks.
0: Yeah.
1: It's how far are you playing behind the sticks on downs? And it really comes down to managing those downs. And BYU, again, like such a, like, just carte blanche to 5 or 6 yards. That's got to be a nice thing as an offensive coordinator.
0: I mean, that's just, to me, that shows you the effectiveness of the BYU running attack on first and second down. They're not getting chunk yards. BYU is not getting explosive plays. They don't need to. In fact, I actually like an offense that doesn't rely on explosive plays, because that means when you're down by four and there's 5.5 minutes left and you need to go 80 yards for a touchdown, you can't, and everybody's dropping back into rush three, drop eight. You know, they're playing essentially prevent. They don't want to give up the chunk yardage. You're not reliant on chunk plays. You can take 7 yards, 10 yards, 8 yards, 4 yards, 7 yards, and just methodically move the ball down the field on long, time-consuming drives, and you don't turn the ball over. That's what a lot of coaches do. Bronco Mendenhall's defense has been this for a long time. Kelly Papinga, I think, has entertained a little bit of this as well, where they will actually say, we'll give up some yards, but we think you're going to make a mistake somewhere along the way. We think you're going to screw up. And we're going to be there to pounce, or we're going to hold you to field goals. BYU, offensively, they are going on those long methodical drives, but they're not making the mistake. They're not getting the screw up along the way. They are finishing with touchdowns. And props to Bear Bachmeier. It's not overly, how should I say it? It's not like the greatest show on turf type football. It's just like, no, you know what? You're going to give us this? Fine. 6 yards, 8 yards, 4 yards, 10 yards, 12 yards. You know, it's just, I love the way they're playing offensively.
1: It reminds me of the old West Coast.
0: Yes, I mean, exactly.
1: The dink and dunk, the, you know, again, it was so awesome growing up in the 80s as a BYU fan, because that's exactly what they did every Saturday. You know, when Riley Jensen was on and we asked him the question, how does Bear take the next step this year? He makes the game look mundane. He makes it look boring. He makes it look easy. Is that exactly what the kid's doing? And A-Rod, you know, his credit, those guys have worked really hard. These receivers have come and been weapons. You have to guard the whole field. You know, you can't just, you know, line up everybody in the box and try to stop LJ, because BYU will hurt you. I think that's what they've shown in the first couple of weeks. And then their discipline. I think that's the thing that's standing out. No turnovers. That's a huge thing through two games. You know, if they can continue to push that number up and make it a thing for this team, we're ball hawks and we don't give it up. You know, it becomes a thing. Again, that's just another thing that will help this team accomplish their goal of getting to the playoff.
0: 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Again, as we mentioned, Kalani Sitake later on, Bronco Mendenhall, we'll talk to him live. Also, we'll have a chance to chat with Morgan Scalley as well. 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
0: 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It may not necessarily have been pretty throughout the entire game, but BYU gets the 28-17 victory over Arizona. You heard Coach talk about it. That fourth down stop, that was where the game changed.
11: I think I was standing in the middle of the field, and I wasn't going to move until they reviewed it. And I was just
5: Guys, I wish I could say I watched it, but it wasn't until I saw the replay. I'm like, yeah, there's a line right there. You didn't get it. The ball's in his right hand, and I was hopeful from the beginning. That was a big momentum swing for us.
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1: Eighth grade, Quiet Riot entered my orbit.
0: You sitting there, you got the big old over-the-ear headphones plugged in. You're just sitting back in the chair, eyes closed, and just doing a little air drumming, a little air guitar.
1: Oh, man, Kevin DeBrow, shout out.
0: Oh, man, good stuff. All right, hey, Utah gets the win against a SEC team. Now, granted, not all SEC teams are created equal. Arkansas lost 10 games in a row to finish the season last year, had a complete makeover, got a new head coach, and Utah said, nah, we don't care. You're still that same 2-10 team, and we're going to make it look like it. Utah took complete control. I said yesterday on our Sunday morning podcast, Kevin McGivin would never, ever, ever have been hired by Kyle Whittingham. Never in a million years would he have hired Kevin McGivin. He would have taken a look at his tape from Utah State, some of the other places he's been at, and said, no, I don't want that. I don't want any of that weird motion stuff. I want a guy that can traditionally just run the ball. Give me old school I formation, maybe in the shotgun, delay draws, but I want running the game, running the ball's the emphasis. Well, it still is for Kevin McGivin. They still want to run the heck out of the football, but the way in which they do it and the different, different motions, the different formations, the different personnel groups, they went with a 31 group out on the field for crying out loud. Like there is so many different things they're doing right now. And I mentioned this during the offseason. I told you Kevin McGivin was a bit of a mad scientist. He's definitely one of the most down-to-earth, normal people you'll ever meet. If you met Kevin McGivin, if he walked in here right now and you had no idea what he did, you would say, that's a guy that runs a CPA group that is coming in to maybe think about advertising. But he's so down-to-earth, so soft-spoken. But boy, you get him in a film room and you let him drop some plays on a whiteboard, and that dude is pure magic. Some of the stuff he's coming up with is just remarkable, especially how he's working Quinn Ficklin and Devin Dampier together.
1: Oh, you mean so Kyle wouldn't have maybe started a game
0: Bird
1: with a
0: Ficklin,
1: double pass?
0: By the way, Bird Ficklin, not Quinn Ficklin.
1: You don't think Kyle would have liked starting a game with a double pass?
0: Across the field like that?
1: Yeah.
0: Whoa! What
1: I mean,
0: a throw!
1: He wouldn't have said, "Hey, let's just maybe run it on first and kind of see what, just basically what they're in." I mean, no, he wouldn't have. The answer to that is, yeah, you're exactly right. He wouldn't have made it to square one because of the way he sees the game. But I'm telling you, man, I am all about the way he sees the game because I had 10 Ute friends text me over the weekend, like, "Man, is this fun?" And even somebody saying, you know what, this reminds me of Urban's team. So the way Urban kept you on your heels all the time and put defensive tackles in the backfield, but more importantly, physically dominated you, made you look silly, and won a lot of games. So I have been really excited to see it because you've told me, and I've studied some of the tape, but with Morgan Scally at Utah and bringing this guy in, I think they found a great connection. Because the Utah defense is tough as ever, impressive. In fact, the way that they made life difficult for Jackson all night long, but it was a fun game to watch. It was one of the funnest blowouts I've ever watched.
0: I know, and that's the thing. It was fun. It was exciting. It was aesthetically pleasing, but it's also old school, just kick you in the butt. Too.
1: Yeah.
0: I mean, exactly. BYU ran the ball like crazy in that, or excuse me, Utah ran the ball like crazy in that game.
1: They did. And you know they can. I mean, yeah. I think the thing is, teams know they can, so they have to respect it the way they line up. And then all of a sudden, McGivin starts motioning, getting the field exactly the way he wants to. And you see the result so far through two games. And mind you, not two stellar, great teams. But again, it's the way in which it's being done. It's the imagination taken off a whiteboard or taken out of his head and a whiteboard onto the practice field, understood enough to then put out on the field, And right now, it's got the defensive coordinators, I guarantee you, on the schedule going, that's going to be hell week for me, trying to figure out how we're going to just take all of this in and make sense of it.
0: Devin Dampier on the season, 31 of 42, 437 yards and 5 touchdowns, 1 interception. He's only been sacked once. That goes along with 90 rushing yards and 2 touchdowns on 16 carries. And then you got Bird Ficklin. He's 6 of 12, 133 yards and 2 touchdowns, 10 carries for 94 yards. Bird Ficklin would be starting for a lot of teams in the Big 12.
1: There's no doubt about it, right? He's got a cannon. I mean, that throw he made, as you talked about, from one sideline to the other, 60 yards in total. I mean, how do you... Well, that's Uncle Rico type stuff, isn't it?
0: Yeah, I mean, absolutely.
1: Who else makes that throw?
0: Nobody. That's like old school John Elway from back in the day.
1: Elway, Marino, like those guys that just had howitzers.
0: Like Josh Allen could get away with that. Right. Mahomes could get away with that. I don't know who else in the NFL right now could make that throw.
1: The funny thing, it was probably the same throw he made in the back of the end zone last week. He just, this time he had a guy far enough back he could catch it. But I'm telling you, it is impressive what Utah's doing. It's impressive that they have, in a couple of games, without any question, established a culture and identity and a oneness that hasn't been seen at Utah. Like that... Even Eric, when Eric Weddle was on in the interview, he talked about that being a big moment. You know, the divide between offense and defense, and that it's one Utah team. I'm seeing those guys lean into that. I'm seeing a coach, as we talked about, that people don't have to worry about. He's comfortable in his own skin. He's authentic. But more importantly, he's got his guys. Zero doubt about that.
0: It's been a joy to watch. There's no doubt. And you never know what you're going to get. You never know what to expect. Even Morgan Scalley in the post game mentioned, he's like, yeah, you know what? Look, we're making lives difficult for a lot of defensive coordinators. We've got 10 defensive coordinators that are preparing for us in some way, shape, or form throughout the rest of the season. And all of them are charting out all these plays and all these formations, more the formations than really the plays. And then going like, this team really doesn't have any tendencies. Like, they're all over the place. They can do all different kinds of things. They can come up with stuff on third and long. They can come up with weird stuff on third and short when Kyle would just have you. And by the way, when I say this, it's not a knock on Kyle. Like, I don't want anybody to think that it's just a new day for Utah football. Like, it's a new era for Utah football. And one's not better than the other. One's not worse than the other. Kyle won a lot of games, conference championships. He went to Rose Bowls doing it his way. But I think Utah fans were ready for something a little bit more exciting, something a little bit more, they want to see the ingenuity come out of that offense. And boy, are you seeing it in spades. It's like you went from eating cold oatmeal every day to all of a sudden having filet mignon. And it's like, whoa, what is this? This is great. I want more of this. Let's keep that coming.
1: And to your point about Kyle, I mean, I think it's almost impossible because you're going to make comparisons. You just are. I mean, they say always don't be the coach that follows a legend because it usually ends poorly. And then, you know, you can talk about how great that coach is. But in an instance where both can be great, both can be true, they can be vastly different dudes, which I think these guys are, but have that common thread. The common thread is the absolute insistence on physicality and violence, right? That's Utah football. It's physicality, it's running the football, it's all that. So that's the common thread between Morgan and Kyle. And then the fact that they're competitive as hell. They want to win. But I think to plainly put it, I think every decision Kyle made, you know, I don't want to say in the program, but but in a game for sure, was defensive minded. Mm-hmm. How is this going to affect our ability to defend this type of part of the field? So it bled into the offense because again, that kind of just gets, it's not an option, you know, to do some other things. He leaves, he takes that mentality with him, watch Michigan play, and you're going to see the same thing. And it's, And look, man, he wins a lot of games. It's winning football. So this is in, there's zero derogatory. This is simply just taking a picture of both scenarios. But in this instance, like what you see with Morgan and what we said leading up all summer long, this guy was built to do this. This guy is a leader of men because he practices what he preaches.
0: Yeah.
1: So many dudes out there like the Bobby Petrinos that are like, you know, Jesus saved me and God is good and gets caught with his girlfriend on the back of his Harley, right? With Morgan Scalley, dude, the culture oozes out of him. It oozes out of him. And the culture is nothing but goodness. And so basically he wants to take his love, his passion for Utah, that mindset, that physicality, but he wants to put his stamp on it. And man has, in 2 weeks, to have that culture be what it was for so long, and now to have it here with all of the alumni now commenting on it and everything else, it's pretty special.
0: Yes.
1: So, again, hopefully that's the explanation. Kyle's a legend, okay? So nothing, it's just these guys are different, and we're comparing the two.
0: By the way, I'll leave the name out of this. But there was and this is the great thing about doing play-by-play at Utah State, is that I've worked with so many coaches because you turn them over. So good luck trying to figure out who it was, because there's a lot to choose from. But there was a coach who had a Bible open on his desk, and he had like the little red pencil and all that stuff, like he was marking it up, you know, I think it was there to be like, you know, yeah, you know, during my free time, I spend some time reading the Bible here at my desk, you know, when I have a moment. And so I made a note of where that book was opened at, and the page never turned the entire season.
1: I mean, maybe he was doing a deep dive.
0: And so I was like, you know, look, I'm all about... You know, I'm all about making good impressions and doing the right thing. But you may want to just flip the page every now and then, just to keep up the charade.
1: The scripture just means so much to me. I can't turn the page, literally and figuratively.
0: I just can't turn the page. Like, come on, just flip one little page over. Just like, I know it says John. You got John 3:16 right there. That's great. So let's go to John, maybe chapter 5. Maybe just move it over a couple, so people think that you're actually making some progress through this book. Yeah.
1: I've been bebopping around, but I cannot get my mind off this one particular scripture. It's been there for 12 years.
0: And so then I started like, okay, are we going to see a page turn? Nope. Every week I'd go in there to break down some stuff and chat, and I'd just kind of peek over. Like, nope, we're still there.
1: I have a hard time with people that lead with it. Put it out there. Put it like in the forefront. I got no issues with everybody just doing what you do, but you do.
0: Yeah.
1: You don't need to prove to me that you do it.
0: And look, I'm not even upset about it. I don't even care. I just think it was funny.
1: That is hilarious. But we could do a 4-hour show on that.
0: Oh.
1: Very topic.
0: You and I think when we get done with the run of this show, you know, 15, 20 years from now, I think we should write a book and just be like, all right, you know what? We're riding off into the sunset. We're retiring. Let's just spill the beans on all this stuff.
1: The things we saw.
0: Yeah. I mean, you saw some real funky stuff. And so you got the coaches side of it. I've got the media side of it. I think we could have ourselves some fun.
1: There will be a chapter on bus drivers.
0: Oh, yeah, road, absolutely.
1: Right?
0: Oh, yeah, yeah.
1: You never, I mean, it's like, it's one of those mystery chocolates. They don't mark the top. You don't know what you're going to get. Sometimes, just really simple mint, dinner mint. Other times, a cherry cordial when you're not expecting it, and there could be a mess. The head coach may not be happy.
0: Yeah, and it all comes down to like, oh, no. How upset is the coach going to be?
1: We had one simple rule, man. Coach Rose, just, you could do anything you wanted on the bus until game day. And on game day, he just wanted it quiet.
0: Yeah.
1: Can we just have quiet? So no music, no phones. None of that. So I would, you know, I was the operations guy for a year. I had to go out and meet the bus driver, make sure he was there every time. And then I would always remind him, hey, coach is pretty chill. Today is game day. So I reminded you when you got us. That'll be the one day, no music, you know,
0: no chatter,
1: all that. Nine times out of ten, halfway to the. So, coach, how you feeling about this one?
0: Oh, jeez.
1: Which seat's your best player in? You know, just stuff like that. You guys ever, when you've been here, you go down to the roller rink? I mean, just stuff that you just, look, bro, first of all, no, we're here on a business trip. We're not going to the roller rink. Two, I told you not to chat.
0: True story. We're getting on the plane coming back from Washington on the charter. Dudes are upset. They felt like they had an opportunity to win that game, couldn't get it done, hard-fought game. Everybody's a little grumpy. Everybody's sore. And the pilot gets on and goes, we'd like to welcome you back onto the plane. Really sorry about that game today. We were all cheering for you. And frankly, we thought you guys had it. We really thought you were going to win that game. And really bummed us out to see you lose that game. But anyway, our flight looks to be about an hour and 31 minutes. And maybe a little bit of turbulence. But, you know, we'll try to get you home really quickly because I know you got a lot to work on after that one.
2: Actually, he didn't say that last line. But everything else, absolutely true.
0: He's like, oh, I'm so sorry you guys lost. We really were cheering for it. We thought you guys had it.
1: Save your stories.
0: It's like, don't. Just don't, man. Just don't.
3: Just tell me when we're going to arrive.
0: All you got to do is say, hour 31 minutes, a little bit of turbulence, and then shut up. Just shut up.
3: We hope you enjoy your flight.
1: And on,
3: that's it.
1: That quarterback on the last drop back, you had a guy wide open on your check down.
0: Yeah, like.
1: Could have got the first down. But nonetheless, we'll get you home. That was a little turbulence. We'll try to avoid it on the air.
0: Unlike your last drive, we'll try to get you where you need to be.
1: And we'll avoid flying over Pocatello.
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0: 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Scott Girard alongside the coach, Tim Lacombe. Coach, my wife was crazy busy during the weekend. I was out and about in Seattle coming home. So you know what we did for dinner? We cooked up a bunch of rice. And then we made the cowboy chili of the soup menu and got a little sour cream, cooked up a little bit of the burger and kind of had these little chili burger bowls. 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
12: 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Absolutely wrecking that Arkansas defense. But Devin Dampier saying exactly what he should be saying as a quarterback, giving all the love to the big uglies up front.
13: I thought they did tremendous. 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
14: Quick pop and a wide open man! Reggie Frischnecks zooms in for a go-ahead touchdown. First down and goal for Bear Bachmeyer. He fires! Touchdown! Kyler Casper against his home state team.
15: There he is to start this game. He's in motion, a double pass. Ficklin, he's got a cannon thrown across the field, and that pass is complete. Wayshon Parker out of the backfield. What a way to start. It's kept by Dampier, and he lowers the shoulder to get into the end zone.
16: Bringing in to the Incredible Hulk on the end of this run. Squares up the linebacker in the hole, runs right through him, and then
14: slow mesh play, keeps it himself, throws the slant wide open, is Robinson to the 45, breaks a tackle to the 40, he could go,
2: 25, 20, 15, 10, 5, back up the

0: touchdown, Javon Robinson. His first catch of the game goes for the score.
1: Osterhaus all by himself in the backfield. Three-star quarterback drop. Motion to the near side. Osterhaus looks right, rolling right, throwing back in the end zone. Caught! Eli Wood, did he hold on to it? Yes! Touchdown, Utah State. Osterhaus threads the needle, and the Aggies get the touchdown.
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0: Lloyd, you got to remind me not to editorialize during my play-by-play. I apologize.
1: Can you let Can you let that bleed just for a second? Because I just want to hear his first bar. I just love when he sings.
0: You got it. What is this?
1: It's Cinderella.
0: Oh, okay.
1: Called Night Songs. And Tom Kiefer might be just one of the best screamers ever. Thank you, Lloyd.
0: Hey, did you you get a text from our guy at El Matador?
1: I did.
0: Yeah?
1: I did. Yes, he was inquiring about my plans to go to Skynyrd.
0: Yeah.
1: And I told him it's a GDT, game time.
0: Hey, how impressed were you when he starts dropping that Lynyrd Skynyrd knowledge, though?
1: Hey, he knows it. But
0: like, all of a sudden, I think Coach found his soulmate here.
1: Yeah, when somebody can start dropping members of bands and not just, like, you know, the one everybody knows, but some of the guys that don't get a lot of credit.
0: Yeah.
1: That's where you get me.
0: I really love you, too. Joshua Tree was my favorite album. Like, okay. All right, buddy.
1: Yeah, you got to go a little further back from me. I go back to War.
0: Are you a U2 fan? I'm not really.
1: I'm an early U2 fan. They lost all went like
0: yeah.
1: Global. We do perform one and will perform one at the Notre Dame game. We're doing Vertigo.
0: Oh, okay.
1: Which is, you know, we're just trying to do a bunch of rowdy, fun, rocky things.
0: All right.
1: So that one, un, dos, tres, catorce. You know how it starts.
0: Oh, yeah. Coming up a little bit later on, we'll talk some NFL football. In fact, we'll touch on that coming up next. But that, by the way, is your Zions Bank End Zone. We do that every Monday. Lloyd will pop back with a few of the highlights from the weekend. You'll hear me complain about quarterback draws. 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

0: 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You're getting him figured out, aren't you?
1: I think I've had Lloyd figured out from the start. I love the man.
0: Oh, I do too.
1: I'm actually getting, I don't want to like let the cat out of the bag, but he actually turns around and hugs me now.
0: Really?
1: We've come a long way. We went from a stocky, like, see a hug to, like, remember me? So, like, hey.
0: Full-fledged. Have you always been a hugger?
1: Yeah.
0: Yeah,
2: I had to get used to it.
1: You're not a hugger, I can tell.
0: No.
1: I can tell when I come in close, you get a little resistant.
0: I'm like a wounded puppy. That's like...
1: But Scotty, it's cold outside.
0: Yeah, I've never... And Hans did his best to try to turn me into a hugger.
1: He's a hugger.
0: Oh, yeah, he's a very aggressive
1: hugger.
0: He's
1: a mauler, actually. Yeah. At his size, it's called mauling.
0: Yeah. Look, I'll bro hug with the best of them, you know, handshake, a little over the top, pat, pat, pat.
1: I don't know, man. As I get older, I just realize, you know, things are finite.
0: But Lloyd, this is Lloyd in a nutshell. Lloyd will find something that annoys you. Just
2: no,
0: a little thing.
2: You know what? I've actually turned the page on
0: you
2: that.
0: Have not I, turned the page
2: actually,
0: on this.
2: I actually
0: and,
2: have.
0: And by the way, this is endearing. I love this about you.
2: I don't feel like it is.
0: I love this about you. Because what you'll do is you'll find something you can tell just gets under the skin just a little bit. And then you're just going to keep poking. Just poke, poke, poke, poke, poke, poke. Just keep poking away, poking away.
2: Poke and move.
0: And then you just kind of like, and then that it's like a shim on my shed when I wasn't level. I'd put a little shim in there to kind of balance everything out. You just slide that shim in and then it just keeps, that gap just keeps opening up. And then you get to the point where you're just like, fine, Lloyd. And then you're like, hey. Well, we're just having fun here.
2: I expected
0: what's going
2: you to say
0: on?
2: Something outright. It felt like you were going to say something else right there.
0: No.
2: It sure did the...
0: I'll stop it.
2: Was wow. Aggressive. I was like, wow. Okay.
1: His spidey senses are way more sensitive on a Monday because Thursday we're saying, hey, Lloyd. And he's like, it takes a couple minutes to respond. So, you know, it's just the... In the week, he comes in, antennas are up, he's ready to rock.
0: Oh, yeah, yeah.
1: Dialed but the week, like everything, like rest of us, it just takes its toll.
0: Hey, all right, so BYU's looking good. They get by Arizona, and now the schedule kind of opens up for them a little bit. You got Colorado State coming up this weekend. Colorado State, all right, they're better. Colorado State's a good team. I really like Colorado State. But I will say there's nothing to worry about here. Like, BYU is going to hammer Colorado State. They're just, Colorado State is a very good quality G6 team, but they're not at the level of BYU. They don't have the depth, they don't have the talent. So, when I say that they're good, I think that Colorado State will score a couple touchdowns in this game. I think they've got a really nice offense. But that's about where it ends. This will be a 42-14, 49-17 kind of game. There might be a moment early in the second quarter where you're thinking, ooh, these guys are hanging, and then you'll just blow them out. So there's nothing to be concerned about. So when you look at BYU's schedule, though, the reason is that we talked about the fact that Utah could start the season 6-0. Well, if you look at BYU and look where they're at, they could go on a run now. I think all of us were just sitting back and waiting for that Arizona game to end. And now that it's over and they've got a win, now it's like, okay, now you can have a little bit of fun projecting what BYU could be doing, because now it's Colorado State. You got TCU coming up after that. Now you are at TCU, but let's be honest, that's probably going to be a win. They lost to North Carolina and then beat Grambling 63-7, so that game doesn't really even count. And then you got Iowa State after that. And I think BYU will be undefeated going into Notre Dame.
1: You don't say.
0: I do.
1: That's been the plan all along.
0: Yep.
1: And Notre Dame, by my look at their schedule, they didn't play anybody.
0: Yeah.
1: They'll be undefeated as well.
0: Yes. That's a game day, party hounds. Cancel all plans. That's the place to be.
1: I know everybody has wanted to see the band. You're going to get a chance. And,
0: yes.
1: And so will the rest of the country, because I imagine Herbie coming over and dancing with us.
0: Oh, yeah.
1: I mean, it'll happen. It's going to happen. So, but you can't look ahead, right? BYU, you can't look ahead. And in the Colorado State game, they say things about trap games. This game is a culture game. And what BYU's shown me culture-wise through the first 2 weeks tells me that they will have no issues with this game. If there had been, you know, a lot of discombobulation, you know, 12 men on the field, 17 false starts, you look at that game and go, man, Colorado State, who is a resilient group and is very, very well coached, they can take advantage of all that nuance, and that can even the playing field physically. But I just like the way that BYU is businesslike. Kalani has said it, and I'll bet he says it again today, 12 opportunities.
0: Yeah.
1: The two are in the rearview mirror. You have to let them go. If they were great for you, or if they were poor for you, let them go. They're gone. Our focus is week three, and that's where culture pays dividends, and I think this will be a culture game for BYU, and I have zero hesitation to say their culture is in a great spot.
0: That's so hard to build, and it's really hard to maintain. And the fact that BYU has had different quarterbacks, different coordinators, but that culture remains. I mean, that just shows you what Kalani Sitake has built. And that's why Kalani deserves every dime that BYU is paying him. That's why BYU needs to continue to roll out the red carpet for him, because that guy is bringing a lot of notoriety and a lot of good vibes to your program. Look, A.J. DeBonsa did a lot of great things, brought a lot of notoriety to BYU. Football will always move the meter more. And for BYU to be in a college football playoff based on what Kalani Sitake has built, the likelihood of that just keeps improving game after game after game. I think we're at a point where we can talk about BYU. If they don't even need to beat Notre Dame, but if they hang with Notre Dame, which I think they will. Like, I don't think Notre Dame comes in and blows them out. But if that's a one possession game, even if BYU loses it, they're fine. They're absolutely fine.
1: It's almost the, I think you're exactly right. Whether they win or lose isn't as important as how the competitive the game is. And if the game is competitive, I mean, if they win, it's obviously a huge thing. But when you get Notre Dame on your schedule, it's almost like an extra feature, you know, that you get that other teams don't. That'll be a big boon, right, for the teams in the Big 12 as BYU is positioning themselves, even for seeding, right, if it gets to that point. That game is going to be a great game, and it's a huge get. I mean, for them to get that game this year, the timing of it and everything, perfect.
0: Oh, just incredible.
1: Yep.
0: Like, you couldn't have planned this thing any better.
1: Nope.
0: If you're BYU. But, you know, look, you still have Colorado State. You still have TCU. You still have Iowa State. You're going to be heavy, heavy favorites in all three of those games. And so, like I say, the Colorado State game, I bet they're 26.5.
1: I think you're right. Let me see.
0: I haven't seen anything. I'm just guessing.
1: Yeah, let me pull it. Right now, BYU. See, first of all, Utah is 28.5 over Utah State.
0: Yeah.
1: BYU is 17.5 point favorite.
0: All right. Well,
1: I like that number.
0: I can't tell you what to do, but entertainment purposes only.
1: I like that number.
0: I like that number a lot. Yeah.
1: Because my thoughts would be somewhere where you said maybe 22 to 25 in there. BYU, but one thing they can do, this will be a great opportunity because they haven't traveled yet as a team. And played a road game this year. So to be able to go out there and set the tone for how the road works and how you handle the road and be able to hopefully have, proof positive that, hey, what we do works and you get that win. Again, that's just another line in that culture where we go on the road, we're not messing around, man. We're going out there to win. That increases your chances more than you know.
0: Oh, there's no doubt. And for Utah, I mean, okay, look, we're broadcasting here in Salt Lake City. We cover Utah. We cover BYU. We're close with a lot of people on both those staffs. So I'll admit my opinion might be a little biased here. Utah and BYU have established themselves as clearly the best two teams in this conference.
1: Yes.
0: With Texas Tech just looking mediocre at best.
1: They're not looking like Texas Tech last year. And that's what it was a given to everybody that voted them.
0: Yeah.
1: Well, hey, you've seen that defense? No, their defense is gone. It's new guys.
0: Yeah.
1: And the coaches' assessments of these guys, not only their talent, but how do they fit? all that stuff, and are they good dudes, and are they good locker room guys? All that stuff can be assessed, and you're going to tell me that defense is going to be as good? I don't think so.
0: No.
1: And it's showing.
0: In spades. And whether they come together, whether they're just slow, because, you know, you think they've got talent. They went out and spent a lot of money for talent, but I'm a little worried about them at the quarterback position. I'm a little worried about their defense because so many of those dudes that were running it last year are now playing in the NFL. You see what Rodriguez is doing? Just trucking dudes. You saw him yesterday,
1: Lloyd.
0: Oh,
1: yeah. He was unbelievable.
0: Like,
1: already.
2: He's a ball. He's like, good.
0: Honestly, isn't that not the least surprising thing is seeing Rodriguez just be a tackle machine in the NFL?
1: Plug and play, right?
0: He's, the dude just doesn't. Play. He's a plug and play guy. Like, I would have taken, I would have used a first or second rounder on him because I'm like, I know what I'm getting out of him. I know I'm going to get high level production and a great mustache. Like you just know that you're going to get quality from him. That's not on Texas Tech's team this year. They don't have that guy. They don't have those defensive linemen that were just wrecking dudes. They're still good, but they're not a clear cut number one and it's not even close. No, that's Utah and BYU right now. And I would give BYU, just because of that win against Arizona, a slight edge over Utah. But that's because Arkansas is trash, and I think Arizona is going to be pretty good. But honestly, they're neck and neck right now.
1: Well, I like both teams' approaches. But you can say the same for Utah. They know their assignments. Like, I think multiple guys credited the coaches for the game plan, the scouting report, all the things that they gave them, their preparation and the week itself, the way they prepared all week long. You know, the players calling, saying that to the coaches, that's a really great sign. But I'm seeing Utah handle their business like BYU is, and I'm with you. BYU has actually had the stiffer contest. You know, it's eyeballs. You can tell Arkansas is in a bit of a mess still, and it's going to take some time. Whereas Arizona, man, that was a very good football team run by one of the best quarterbacks in the country. I mean, you talk pound for pound, I think he is the best. But give me that dude, you know, anytime, because he's going to keep you in a ball game. And so, you know, BYU really had to fight, and I was impressed with their grit. But they, because of that, I just feel like they're, you know, I'm putting them a little bit ahead, but I cannot wait. I will tell you that I had that thought this weekend. The wild nature of that one this year, and we can't even start talking about the Holy War, but my gosh, the fact that we get to actually watch these two teams play, because tons of talent, but talent is one thing, and it's getting that talent to perform, and both teams, both staffs are doing that so far.
0: Oh, yeah. No, there's no doubt. These are two elite coaching staffs, all doing elite things. The question marks we had coming into the season, certainly Morgan is head coach. Morgan has certainly shown the ability to lead this team. But the coordinators, you know, all right, what can Kevin McGivin do on the offensive side? All right, well, I think that's been answered. All right, so let's look at Kelly Papinga down at BYU defensively. How's he doing? His ability to adjust mid-game has been incredible. And then you go back to Utah. All right, let's go to Swan. You know what? Killing it. So you go across the board, everybody who's got these new positions have just been killing it for their respective teams. Now, that being said, we're two games in. And one of those games that both BYU and Utah played were against FCS opponents where they ran up the score and they should have. And then Arkansas is an SEC team but is trying to rebuild. And Utah took them behind the woodshed. Arizona, really good team, but shown that hasn't had the ability to step up and make that next step. And BYU struggled in the first half, but in the second half did what championship teams do. You win when you're not playing your best football. And they turned it on and said, okay. They were like, you know, when you're playing with your food a little bit, all right, it's time to get down to business. Let's go to work. And they did and finished it. And it's just been almost machine-like for both these schools.
1: Yeah, that's a great way of saying it. The operations are running great, and the coaches definitely have their teams. The coordinators have made an impact already. You talk about K-pop. That was a test. It was a real test. And, you know, Loyal, Strong, and True really showed out in the first quarter or the first half as BYU fans were starting to, you know, saying we picked the wrong defensive coordinator. They're not in the afternoon. And hey, just relax, man. Like, stop calling for a coach's job a quarter in. You know, it's like, and I think then he showed what K-pop's about. He, again, to be able to see what's going on, understand it, and then diagnose, be able to explain it to your team, and come out and pitch a shutout.
0: Yeah.
1: I mean, that is a very, very capable dude right there.
0: And it's just not something you see very often. And that capability of what they were able to do, how they were able to take over that game, great to watch. And Utah never leaving any element of doubt in that game against Arkansas.
1: One other question Mark answered this weekend was, we talked all year long about the defensive line at the University of Utah. Oh my gosh, they found a guy in Mo. Jiren Mo transferred from San Jose State, was not, you know, one of those guys that everybody's clamoring for on the portal because he's not as big. He's a little bit undersized. But we've talked about this all the time, and we just did with Fifita. You know, Fifita would be at Ohio State if he was 6'2".
0: Oh, yeah, right? For sure.
1: But a lot of people wrote that kid off because he's little. Similar deal, little in a different way. This guy just not as big. He's still 280 pounds. But he put on a clinic the other night, and Utah got some push up front, which is one thing they really were hoping to get. So guys continue to come along. And one other thing, Jefferson, offensive lineman, the right tackle, he was graded out by Professional Football Network as the in the top 10 of right tackles in last week's play. So another huge thing is that offensive line starting to really come together, which we said with Utah's schedule and the coaching would probably happen. So I guess my thing is, listen to our show. You'll know weeks in advance what's going to happen.
0: We got you. We got you. All right, coming up next, Good, the Bad, the Ugly. Bronco Mendenhall is going to join us at 12:30. You'll hear from Kalani Sitake coming up at 12:05. You'll also hear from Morgan Scally coming up at 1:05. It's all right here on 97.5, the KSL Sports Zone.
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0: 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Kate Uluave looked at the Arizona Wildcats, knew this game was a revenge game for them, and, well, didn't let them have any.
16: I think everyone saw the clips that he was saying online and what the coaches were saying, and that just fired us up more. You know, he said that the game was circled, and, you know, for us, you know, we were going to go out there and give them all they could. And so credit to the team, really. Everyone played really well, and, you know, offense played super well. Defense, you know, was playing well. You know, we're going to go back to the chalkboard, draw some things up, continue to build and keep working. But just proud of the guys and just proud of how we fought back and how we finished the game.
0: That is your Cougars at 30 update. Come visit Kenny J's Barbecue at the District in South Jordan. You want the ribs, the brisket, all the barbecue favorites? They've got them at Kenny J's Barbecue in the District in South Jordan.
17: It's time to saddle up and talk about the winners and the losers. This is the good, the bad, and the ugly. Now, here's the good.
18: Cousins with a play fake. He settles. He's eyeing the end zone. He's got Genty out of the backfield. Reaches over his head at the 5. Has the ball towards the end zone. Touchdown! What a grab by Deuce!
0: All right, you guys want to get it out of your system?
1: Did I tell you, Lloyd?
2: Oh, you told me,
1: that
2: Coach.
1: Things were going to be different around here with the Raiders. How many years have you started out 1-0?
2: Last year.
1: Oh, okay. Well,
2: they did beat the Patriots last year.
1: It's going to be different. That's a better win, too. Oof. No, man, I like the way they look, though.
2: They did. You know what? It was nice seeing Ashton Genty have some holes to run through. That catch was phenomenal out of the background.
0: Out of the background?
2: Yeah.
1: Nailed it.
0: Yeah.
2: Out of the backfield.
1: What's his name? Our guy Fernando was exciting. He was
0: holding that clipboard.
1: He actually did a couple cheering on his team. They did a couple of steals of him, and he was giving it a very emphatic first down.
0: Very expensive backup.
1: Official.
2: No, it's not.
1: No, we're working.
2: By the way, give it time. Kirk Cousins is still Kirk Cousins. I mean, he threw two interceptions.
0: How do you like that? How about that? He did throw two bad interceptions.
2: Those were awful interceptions. Those are just it's what you're going to get with Kirk Cousins.
0: Yeah.
2: I mean, like, he's good enough. Like, if you're a team that's possibly going to, you know, have some aspiration to get to the playoffs, like, that's him. But don't think there's anything more than that.
0: Has there ever been a guy that has been, that runs, like, real hot and real cold, even in the course of a game? Like, Kirk Cousins will make a throw, you're like, whoa. Wow. How
2: do you do that?
0: And then he'll throw another one and be like, whoa. What was that? You know, it's
2: those
0: just
2: were
0: like,
2: just reminders. Those were reminders. Kirk Cousins is still Kirk Cousins.
0: Yeah, but hey, look, you guys got to feel good.
2: It was nice.
1: Hey, look,
0: that's a wild card team right there.
1: I told you five. I told you five wins. So we need. I my job is to prognosticate. Your job is to find them. We need
2: okay.
1: Four more.
2: We
0: one down.
2: We
0: four
2: can
0: to
2: do
0: go.
2: That, Coach.
0: Well, you'll have two against the Broncos. You'll have two against the Chiefs.
1: Hey, speaking of that, you just set up Monday night's matchup.
2: Yeah, that's part of the good.
0: Broncos and Chiefs coming up tonight at Arrowhead. Yeah, I don't have a good feeling about this one.
1: You don't?
0: No, like the Chiefs.
2: Okay, he's
0: no, no.
1: Don't hedge.
2: I got you.
1: They got, be like these teams around here. Just go for it.
0: They got Patty Mahomes back.
2: Hey, be all in or in the way, dude.
0: No. Come on. As a fan, you know I'm a realistic fan.
2: No, you're a downer fan.
0: I'm not a downer fan.
1: You're going to like that my gut's saying it's a very, very good day for the Broncos tonight. I do believe
0: I do need a little coach karma.
2: Speaks it, yeah, if he speaks it, I mean, he speaks it into existence.
1: It typically happens.
0: It's been a long time since the Broncos actually started the season on the road. They usually start at home. But so Broncos and Chiefs coming up tonight. By the way, you will hear that game right here on the Zone. Kickoff around 6:15-ish. So we got you covered right here on 97.5, the KSL Sports Zone. But you're thinking Broncos win?
1: Or are you just trying? No. I'm not trying to do any. This is zero gamesmanship.
2: You're not glazing him. You're being serious.
1: I'm being serious. You know, I would not do that nor haze you. I want to bring this serious when I feel like the Broncos are going to have a night tonight. And it's going to be one of those nights where they misspell the chef's name. In the end zone. It's not going to go right there.
0: Kansas City Chefs?
1: Yes.
2: Great googly moogly.
1: That was such a good ad, man.
0: All right. There's your good. Let's get to the bad.
19: Now the bad.
0: Lloyd sent me the video on this yesterday. Kyler Murray, one pass, one interception. Right out of the gate. And then Kyler Murray got knocked out with a concussion. So Kyler Murray... not the debut he was hoping for with the Minnesota Vikings, as the little fella got knocked around a little bit yesterday.
1: And just because he's such an idiot, J.J. McCarthy did not enter the game because he's third string behind Carson Wentz.
0: He's throwing a fit and can't even beat out Carson Wentz.
1: Carson Wentz.
0: Yeah.
1: From whence he came. Like, the guy's old. He's been doing this far too long.
0: And he's not good.
1: So that, what does that tell you, J.J.? Shut your pie, old.
2: Yeah. Wait, is Carson that old? It doesn't feel like he's that old. I know he's got... It doesn't seem like he's that long in the tooth, is he?
0: He's probably, what, 32, 33, maybe?
1: Great guy, sure.
0: Yeah, but the fact that he's been hanging around the league this long and has got nothing... Like, the best thing that ever happened to him was that he got hurt, and the kid that played at Arizona... took over Foles, Nick Foles, and won a Super Bowl.
2: I mean, that would make sense. He played all of his years at college, so that would probably make sense, I guess. It didn't seem like he was that old.
0: How old is he?
2: 33.
0: Oh.
2: Yeah.
1: Another guy, I know this might surprise people, but Deshaun Watson had a real tough outing. He threw an interception and fumbled the ball in the first two offensive possessions. He might have had a little more, still had a little oil or lotion from... You know, just getting ready for the game.
0: Oh, yeah.
1: That he just couldn't hold on
0: to it. Just couldn't hold on to it. Multiple players confirmed that Murray's body was in the fencing position, a common but scary immediate reaction to brain trauma.
1: Eesh.
0: What's the fencing position? I don't even know
1: like
0: what that
1: when
0: is.
1: Like your arms, you get stiff.
0: Oh, yeah, when they lock up. Mm-hmm. Okay. But afterwards, was talking with teammates, was able to fly back with the team, and... So, yeah, if Kyler Murray's on your fantasy team, I would not plan on starting him next week.
1: And I would tell you that you probably aren't going to win the league if you chose him. If that was your choice.
2: No, I think he's a guy you probably should have down the list a little
1: bit. Yeah. I think I think we all kind of saw this coming, unfortunately. Love the kid. Dallas, he's a Dallas kid. He's actually from McKinney, Texas, or Allen, Texas, one of the two.
0: Good high school football there, right?
1: Yes. Yes. But big stadiums.
0: Good. You know, look, Kyler Murray, good dude. But here's the thing. 5'10 is 5'10.
1: That's why Fifita's probably tapped out at this level, right? And I wouldn't put it past him to get a crack, but it just doesn't typically go well.
0: Like, I don't think Doug Flutie has an opportunity in the NFL now.
1: He does take those vitamins.
0: Well, yeah, but that's for a little bit later in life.
1: Okay.
2: In fact, Fifita might be like Benjamin Button. I think he's getting smaller.
1: I couldn't believe how small he was when smaller he walked every up time. To Scotty. If I'm being fully honest, like I thought it was somebody preceding him that was preparing the way. No, it was him. I was like, man, that's a little fella.
2: Dude's a gamer though. No, he finds a passing lane
1: why it was a threat of a game always, because that dude and your boy Gonzalez did a nice job. Called a good game. I mean, but BYU handled all of it.
0: Yeah.
1: They were sending 5-6. I mean, that was a really elaborate scheme, and BYU, an A for me. That's an A.
0: So, Kyler Murray, love you, dog, but go get as much money as you can, but I don't know if you're long for the NFL. And that bums me out, too, because he is an exciting player. All right, there's your bad. Let's get to the ugly.
19: And of course, the ugly.
0: Oh, okay. There is one thing, Coach, as you are new to AFC West fandom. So there is one thing that will bring Lloyd and I together every day of the week and twice on Sundays. It is our mutual disdain for the Chiefs. That's been long, long
2: always
0: understood.
2: Number one.
0: Always
1: and,
0: there.
1: And sunshine.
0: Yeah. And then the Chargers. Now, look, the Chargers usually have never been a threat. So, you know, they're really not high on the hate list because they've always just kind of been there. Like, you know, okay.
2: They're cute.
0: That's cute.
2: They're cute.
0: But Marty Schottenheimer's not walking through that door, you know. Antonio Gates is not walking through that door. But
2: LaDainian Tomlinson is not walking through that door.
1: Dare I say Don Coryell?
0: Yeah, Don Coryell. Sorry, the ghost of Don Coryell is not helping out anytime soon. So they are in a city where nobody wants them. They always have more opposing fans at their games than their own fans. And yet, everybody is so enamored with their dopey quarterback that anytime he makes a throw, all the nerds on all the networks go like, oh, nobody else can make that throw. Oh, look at that throw. Look what he did. Oh, and like, yeah, but he lost the game. But he lost. Like, Herbert, great quarterback. Has a lot of ability. I wouldn't trust him to take my garbage cans out to the street.
2: Not when it matters.
0: Not when it matters. Like, okay, if it's, you know, our garbage comes on Thursday. You know, if it's Tuesday at 2 o'clock in the afternoon, he'll get the garbage cans out there. But if it's Thursday morning at 6 a.m. and you haven't taken them out yet and you hear the sound of the truck coming around the cul-de-sac and you got to get on a dead sprint to get that out there, or your wife's going to be mad at you because you've got full garbages and you have to sit another week with them, you got to step up. You got to be ready to get it done. And Herbert's not that guy.
2: Herbert is tripping and the garbage can is tipping over and all the garbage is going on the ground.
0: And falling all over him.
1: I've had many a roll of shame is what I call that. When you do hear the said garbage truck and you run out in whatever you're wearing, briefs, boxers, grab it, roll it, and get the hell in the house as fast as you can. I've done that many a time.
0: Going barefoot through the snow. Yeah.
1: Yep. But done it. Guilty because I do not want to deal with a repercussion. Yeah.
2: That's Justin Herbert, except for he doesn't come through.
1: Yeah. He's sunshine.
0: But that's not good. Like, sunshine was good.
2: I'm telling you, that video of him at practice and the girl he's now dating, whatever her name is, running her fingers through his hair, is going to live in infamy.
0: And doesn't that just strike as...
2: Something Beers is her name. I don't even know who she is. I don't even know what she does.
0: And don't you feel like that's one where she was probably like, okay, you know what? This other actress, she got a quarterback. I want a quarterback.
2: Absolutely. Yes. Okay. Justin Herbert.
1: You think
2: is
1: they think like that? There's that much vanity.
0: Nah, you're right. You're right.
2: He was front and center at that game. I know that.
0: It's true love. I'm sure.
1: Do we have to see Taylor Swift a million times tonight? Oh, is that going to be part of it?
0: Oh, I'm sure. I'm sure T-Swizzle will be.
2: She's going to be showing that ring.
1: I want a Taylor Swift free broadcast. Is that too much to ask? Not a fan.
2: No, you're not going to get it.
1: I just like. Sorry, Coach. That's one I like to go in on for some reason.
2: God, did you just throw your pen?
0: Yeah,
2: no, that was aggressive.
1: That was a Greg Wrubell. That's what he used to do when we'd miss free throws.
0: Oh, really?
1: Yeah, I sat right next to him. And who should I use? Because he never missed. Tyler Hawes steps to the line, one-on-one. First one up. He missed it. He would throw his pen and cross his... He missed it. Cross his arms as though he personally...
2: You know our guy Scotty G throws pens.
0: I have not thrown a pen in a long time.
2: Usually in my direction.
0: I've not thrown a pen in a long time.
1: Locke threw pens when I was his intern. I had a duck.
0: Oh, yeah?
1: He was a... I mean, he's nice. Great, but nice hard to deal with there, now. Coach. But back then, you couldn't even. It's a miracle I survived. I had Majerus in one ear and Locke in the other. Imagine that.
0: Wow.
1: You wonder why I'm demented.
0: You know what? That's actually a good point. Like, not that you're demented, but that would...
1: But it's like being like...
2: Not that you're demented.
1: It's like all of a sudden I'm Mowgli. I'm in the jungle.
0: Yeah, that could wear on somebody's mental health very quickly.
1: And vocabulary, yes. and life choices, and, I mean, just...
0: So the play-by-play voice of Washington she used to co-host a show with Locke in Seattle. And so her and I were talking before the game, and I said, hey, is this the David Locke, I Survived David Locke support group, the Seattle edition, chapter. The Seattle chapter? And she starts laughing. She's like, oh, yeah. But she, you know, she loves David.
1: Oh, I love David, too.
0: Elise Woodward, by the way, her name, and does a tremendous job. And her first year is football play-by-play voice of Seattle.
1: That's cool. I saw a tweet from that she put out. I almost responded, go see my boy Scotty. But she probably already had.
0: Yeah,
1: but that's protocol.
0: Well, it was funny, too, because I was setting up my computer, all my stuff, and all of a sudden, I'm trying to log on to the Wi-Fi, and all of a sudden, it just pops up and goes. And I'm like, where'd that password come from? And Elise looks over because she's in the next bench, and she goes, I gotcha. Like,
1: now that's a colleague.
0: Sharing passwords.
1: I love that.
0: Yeah, absolutely. All right, 11:45. 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
0: It is your Utes at 50 update right here on 97.5, the KSL Sports Zone. Some imagination from Kevin McGivin and that Utah offense. Trick plays right and left. Morgan Scalley very much aware of what's going on.
24: I don't know that we sit and like pat each other on the back with those. It's just we try and be as efficient as possible. You know, creativity's part of that. You're trying to give opposing defenses a lot to handle when it comes to personnel groups. And the handoff exchange pitch to Dev was a pretty cool deal. It's something we've been working on for a little bit. But if all of a sudden it doesn't work, then it's like, oh, you were too cute. But it worked, so hooray us. The amount of playmakers that we have allow us to do quite a bit, and proud of that game plan. Like I said, they worked their tails off.
0: Hooray us. 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

0: Hey, make sure to join us coming up tomorrow from 10 to 2. We'll be at Tim Daly Mazda in Sandy, 10785 South Auto Mall Drive. Jake and the crew ready to help you out. I'm sure Jen will have some donuts. You notice it's either donuts or a veggie tray. There's like no in between. And but I don't know. It's football. I think she'll bring the donuts. But either way, you're going to get donuts or you're going to get something healthy. But I'm sneaking suspicion it's going to be donuts.
1: It was donuts Friday.
0: Oh, really?
1: Yeah.
0: Oh, man. I missed the donuts.
1: Yes, and I passed. I didn't take one.
0: Really? Yeah. Look at you, Mr. Committed.
1: Well, I'm hanging around a good influence. Let's put it that way.
0: Are you feeling it?
1: Yeah, for sure.
0: Nice.
1: Feel a little more, you know, comfortable.

0: Might. I mean, he looked like trash for a good chunk of that game. And then all of a sudden, when he needed to go play a little backyard football, watch out. That kid lit it up.
1: Yeah, I mean, it will definitely be one of the things he goes back to try to find, you know, where he's at his best. Because early in that game, I mean, I was going to diatribe with, I had people over, you know, my son-in-law and my daughter were around. And I was just saying, you know, some guys, they just by virtue of their name,
0: yes,
1: they get all these opportunities. I was just kind of going on a diatribe. And, you know, like, here's a perfect example. I mean, his dad wasn't even the real great player. You know, I was going down that whole line and then flipped the channel. And
0: it's
1: all of a
0: Cooper.
1: Sudden,
0: this kid came from
1: right,
0: Cooper.
1: Cooper. I mean, he's the brains, right? But, no, I mean, to your point, he answered a lot of critics, including me, with what he did. I did not expect that. But that could be one of those wins for sure that he goes back to like, you know, that where did I find it? Really find it in a big moment for the first time. I mean, that was it.
0: Yeah, I think there's a lot to be really excited about there. The kid looked the part. Now, he's been around the game for a while now. Like, it's not like he's some freshman getting thrown to the wolves. Like, he's been around this game for a minute. He's had some opportunities, and everybody keeps throwing him in the mix as being the number one overall pick. But we've never seen it yet. Well, we saw it, at least a glimpse of it. Now he's got to keep it going.
1: No, it's yeah, absolutely. I mean, the greatness is, what makes greatness greatness is consistency. I learned that from Will Hardy. You know, you can be hot and cold. You can be good sometimes and not good sometimes. Guess what that means? You can't play.
0: Yeah.
1: Because if you want to be great and be able to hang with greatness, you got to be consistent. You got to bring something that the coach can count on every single game, and then figure out a way to grow your game. But you know, that is vital. So you know, I watching games though, I was so befuddled by Oregon.
0: Oh man,
1: because I watched Boise basically carve them up and really should have beat them, right?
0: Yeah, yeah.
1: But then, kind of the jokes we made about Oklahoma State last week, the Tulsa game, that whole thing. And, you know, I'm thinking, if anything, this one will, I'll keep this one up here in the top right corner of my four multi-view, because I want to see a lot of points scored. Because I know Oregon can't defend anybody.
0: Yeah.
1: And supposedly Oklahoma State's got, this guy can really throw the ball. So let's see what happens. And man, that was, not that it was a surprise. It's never a surprise with Oregon now. Just, they're like the Cowboys. Everybody talks about how much talent they acquired off season, how, you know, this is going to be different. Then you watch them play and it's like, no, it's not. It's the same old entitled bunch of bums. I mean, that's what Oregon
0: check
1: plays.
0: Swing.
1: That's what they play like.
0: Yeah. Usually we wait until the college football playoff for that to happen. But we got a little dose of it a little earlier.
1: But they always mess around. You know what I mean? It's like you watch them play and they give up 21. I mean, they may score 70, but they're going to give. To me, like what Utah and BYU are doing now, that's the anti-Oregon. Because
0: yeah,
1: they are taking every challenge. They're trying to figure out, like Scally talked about right there, regardless of you, if you get 20 yards on a power run up the gut on first down, or that play right there, the bottom line is what works, what's efficient, what's effective based on what you're seeing on tape. And so you make measured risk. But it's a you know, it's a fine line, because like he said, they stop it once or twice. You get too cute. I just don't think Oregon has the ability to tighten the screw all the way down.
0: Yeah. All right, 11:57 coming up next. It's our Hour of Coaches. You're going to hear from Kalani Sitake coming up next. You'll hear from Bronco Mendenhall at 12:30. You'll hear from Morgan Scally at 1:05. 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

0: 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Now it's time to hear from the head coach of the Cougars, Kalani Sitake.
1: The KSL Sports Zone. We're going to check in with the head coach of the BYU Cougars for his weekly sit down with the media. Kalani Sitake coming up here in just a moment. We take that one live. So if Kalani starts to get a little fast and loose with the language, we might be in trouble.
2: Well, he may be in trouble. Check your employer, buddy.
1: I got to ask, if ever there was like anybody got caught on film or something like that saying anything, was there ever a chat?
2: No, I think we were too good at covering. We just didn't use that type of language.
1: Oh, okay. All right. Yeah. I know, like a player gets upset, you know, and just let something fly.
2: Look, man, for the number of letters we got over the dumbest things you can imagine, I would imagine it happened. I mean, we used to get letters when guys didn't shave, you know, or didn't shave well enough.
1: Really?
2: Because they all shaved. I mean, nobody looked like me.
1: Yeah. Well, but you had to.
2: But if somebody had a shadow, you know, and there would be an email to the president. Then we saw this. We're from Des Moines, and we saw this young man playing with a beard.
1: You know,
2: when we went to BYU, you had to shave every day. You know, all that stuff. And then it becomes a thing. And, yeah, then you get a talking to.
1: I just think that it's tough enough to be like responsible for a team for making sure they don't get in trouble. They know their stuff. They're where they're supposed to be. And then you got to take into their account like personal hygiene too. Like, are you shaving? Or, you know, like, it's like, don't you have enough to worry about as a coach?
2: Yeah. Well, it just added a pawn, you know, as they like to say. I think the funniest was Lee Kamard swore the most. And Coach finally said, you use that word so much, why don't you go up to the initial every time? And the top of the stairs was the section F.
1: Yeah.
2: So anytime he said it, hit the road, he'd have to go
1: section
2: up
1: F
2: all the way to the top and come back.
1: Oh, that's funny.
2: And he stopped using it as much.
1: That usually would do it.
2: And it was frick, you know. But
1: but it still wasn't.
2: Avoid
1: great.
2: The very appearance yeah. was the mindset.
1: Oh, yeah, of course. I think our guy JT put out a story once where he got caught saying something and the TV cameras caught it and he ended up having to run stairs.
2: Oh, he ran. I told you, he was put on every restriction known to man. He was put on media restriction. Imagine being a basketball player and put on dribble restriction. He couldn't dribble unless he had to improve his angle to pass, but he could not dribble for himself.
1: I love it.
2: Because, I mean, it's only, you got to take, and then slowly, okay, now you have your dribbling privileges.
1: Oh, man. All right. Kalani Sitake addressing the media, getting set for a chance to review the Arizona game and then look forward to Colorado State. You're going to hear a lot of good things about Colorado State. They're a good team. Jim Mora has got them going.
2: And he'll have them prepared, and BYU will get their best shot. I promise you that.
1: Here he is, Kalani Sitake, head coach of BYU.
3: Really excited about being 2-0 as a team. Like I said, after the game, really appreciate the leadership on our team, the ability to go through some adversity, and place that, you know, Arizona's a really, really good team. And so I think they're going to get a lot of wins, and they'll do really good with their schedule. So this is a good win for us. We were able to find out a little bit more about ourselves and start to form. Every team has their identity that they start to form, and starting to see ours come through. And a lot of that's on the backs of our leaders, and the team's going to establish that in the next little bit. And hopefully we can establish that more this week as we take on Colorado State. Looking forward to going to Fort Collins. I haven't been to this stadium. When I played, this is how old I am, played in the stadium that's not like this one. And this one seems, from what I see, it seems like a really nice venue. And looking forward to a packed house. And I know a lot of people. And then, because I'm old, I played against Colorado State quite a bit. Had some really competitive games, a really good program, amazing fans. And so have a lot of respect for that place. And have a lot of respect for Coach Mora and been around him a lot in my coaching career, and he's been such great. And you look at the way that he's been able to organize his teams, and they're always going to be tough, and there's a reason why they're having success right now. And so he put that together with the staff that he's put in and the players that he's been able to develop and bring in into the program, and they're finding some success, and they're generating a lot of momentum and a lot of positivity going around the program. So not going to be easy, but we're looking forward to the challenge of being on the road and having our guys get ready to go play this game. I mean, this is an opportunity for us to be in our third game and perform at our best. I thought we did some really good things last week, and after watching the film, Arizona's a really talented team. Watch the film on Colorado State, and they're a dangerous team. So every week we're going to have to respect our opponents and try to focus and try to do whatever we can to be at our best. So it's going to require all three phases functioning at their best, and looking forward to this week's preparation because we're going to need it. But I'm really proud of the players and excited about the matchup. Colorado State, man, it's going to be a lot of fun. And we have a couple guys that are on their staff that I'm really close to, and Matty IU's there and working on their defense, and Matt Mitchell's passing game coordinator. We've had him here with us for a number of years, so both those guys know us really well, and they know our system and how we run and our culture. And so I'm proud of them and what they've been able to accomplish and the things that they're doing in their coaching career, and looking forward to seeing them and hugging them before the game and just checking in with them. So but when it all comes down to it, it's going to be the guys on the field making the plays, and we're just there as coaches trying not to mess it up. So what questions do you guys have for me?
4: Our first question will come from Jay Drew.
5: Yeah, Kalani, I'm curious if you know how this kind of series got set up, the home and home with Colorado State, and do you envision moving forward that BYU would do any more home and homes with group of six schools?
3: Yeah, I mean, I think when we got invited to the Big 12, we had to adjust a lot of our scheduling, and so there are games that we couldn't move, and there are games that we could. We had some flexibility, and so going, being in the Big 12, they want you to, with the nine conference games, they want you to be to play a FBS team, a team from Power Conference, and then maybe a mix of the two, or FCS as a third one. So I think that's kind of the general makeup of how you want to build your schedule. And so, yeah, we're going to have to play that because that's part of what is required out there. And I think for me, when we were in Independence, we were always having to go, sometimes two time zones away because we're trying to fill up a schedule. And so maybe trying to keep these games a little bit more regional, like going over to the next state over, would make more sense. I think in 24 we went to Wyoming, and so it's kind of fun for me to go back to these the teams that I played against back in my day, and going to those venues. And so that's been kind of a cool thing. But yeah, I mean, that's going to be in our scheduling. We're going to have to do that, and I'm okay with it.
4: Awesome. And so our next question will come from Brandon Gurney, after which we'll go to Jake Hatch, and then we'll probably finish up with Nate Church.
6: Hey, Kalani, you mentioned in your comments that the identity of this team is being rebuilt. Can you maybe expound on that and what you're finding about this team this year?
3: No, I'm not saying that the identity is being rebuilt. Every year has its unique identity than the previous years, And so we're always going to have a foundation that's been set for a long time, and that's we're built on that foundation. But the foundation being set means that the identity comes through on what these guys do as a team and what they do as a leadership group. And so we're already seeing those things, and they're holding the standard. It's just going to be interesting to see what happens. This is obviously a different identity than having a true freshman start at quarterback for you. So offensively, defensively, special teams wise, in all three phases, establishing that and on top of the foundation that's already been set. It's basically just raising the standard of what we're trying to get accomplished as a team.
7: Well, I wanted to ask you, with Matt Mitchell being over there and him having worked on your staff so recently, does that give any sort of advantage to Colorado State with his knowledge of what you guys do?
3: I mean, it has to. He knows our offense. You know, he worked closely with Bear, worked closely with our personnel, so he knows our team. He even knows what we have on our defensive side. So he's been around us for two stints. So he's been around us for many years, and he knows what we're doing, and he knows what we're doing. You know, recently, so he was just with us last year. And then that with Matty over there. I mean, I've known Matty, been close with the IU family. You know. Since we were born, we were all from the North Shore in Hawaii together. So, but seeing him as a former player here and then working with us and being on our staff, they know us really well. But that's okay. I mean, that's part of the game. And how that plays into this, we'll have to figure it out. But when it comes down to it, we're not going to be the ones playing. You know, we're going to be coaching our guys. And it's not really what the coaches know. It's what the players know. And so, as we go through it, they've had to get their schedule, and they've had to you know, take it week to week. I don't think they've been sitting there memorizing our playbook the entire year, you know. So whatever they can get done in a week, good for them, and whatever we can do in our week is going to be beneficial, and what we feel like we can take advantage of, even them knowing us. So that's part of the game, and that's I just look forward to it, and really happy with what they're able to do, but. You know, for us, we'll keep it simple and try to let the players make the plays and let them win, get the wins.
7: Their quarterback has been in the Big 12, Huss Haney. Do you know anything about him? And what, just give me a better sense of what you know about CSU.
3: Yeah, Texas kid, and I mean he's got a really strong arm and quick release, and he's actually really fast. I mean, you look at 100 meter time in high school, and so being at programs like TCU and Oklahoma State. You can see on film the athletic ability, and then just so he can run, but he also can throw the ball. He's going to be a dangerous opponent, and they don't mind using him, you know, to run the ball too. So, but I've been really impressed with the numbers that they put up as an offense, and defensively the chaos that they've been able to create. And so, you know, they're going to create some. They're going to try to create some chaos and try to get you confused and get some turnovers defensively, and then offensively they're going to try to take some big shots and make some big plays. And, you know, they like to run that wide zone run scheme, and so we know that really well. And they happen to have some really good athletes that can do it. So this will be a good challenge for us. We're looking forward to it. But, you know, we're familiar with them too. So I know what Coach Morrow is about, and his team's going to be ready, and we just got to make sure that we're going to be ready for this game. It's going to be a lot of fun in Fort Collins.
8: Kalani, the defense made some pretty big adjustments in the second half against Arizona. What are the focus points in practice this week that are going to help carry that momentum into the Colorado State game?
3: Yeah, I mean, it's just consistency. I think I'm being honest, the first half, they put us on our heels a little bit with some of the looks, but more than anything, it tested our fitness right away in our conditioning, because we played so many plays in the first half, and it just happened that, like, our offensively we couldn't get some things going, and so it's like a perfect storm for to try to gas out your defense, and you know, maybe we could have used some reserves and more often and rotated guys in there, but we knew our offense would get it figured out by the time we get to the second half. And we just needed to sustain that. I mean, this is a really good offense that we faced in Arizona, and they've been waiting for this game. So it showed, and when it was all said and done, and we felt like we kind of withstood their best shot, they were up by three, and now we needed to make sure that they get ours too. And you know, I think I mentioned that was a slow start, but the truth is Arizona had a lot to do with that, and no matter how the game goes, I don't look at it as a slow start if we have the right energy and the right ability with our effort. So that was there. They made some plays more than we did, and we're up 17-14 at halftime, and I thought our response was perfect. So, you know, we'll see what happens in this game. I don't know what the scores are going to look like, but I just got to get the guys ready, and so that when the score does happen, we're not really surprised by it.
4: And our final question for Coach will come from Mitch Harper.
1: Just looking over the depth chart this week, didn't see Cioli Acero listed. Is he going to be out this week then, since he's not on the depth chart?
3: Yeah, more than likely, he will be. It'll be questionable for this weekend. It's not season ending, but it's something that will, I mean, we'll see what happens in this week. But I think that was the right move to just kind of being transparent with all of it, and he exited the game and didn't come back, you know, so I just want to make sure that everybody knows what we're up to and that we're just being transparent with the injuries. And so, not a season ending, but more than likely we'll take him out of the game this weekend. And yeah, that's unfortunate because he was doing some really good things.
1: And then just wanted to ask you touched on, you know, when you played at the old Hughes Stadium back in the day on the Front Range, what are your memories of those BYU Colorado State meetings with Lavelle and Sonny Lubick? Just what do you remember some of those games that you played in?
3: You know what's crazy is I those games were always competitive, but I just remember the environment. I remember the fans. I thought I was really impressed with the fans and kind of missed that, because for me it's like when we went back to Wyoming and got to see the fans there, that was kind of a cool memory again. And so I was looking forward to being in Fort Collins in that area. I always remember just the and we have players that are from that area, from the Denver area. I think we have a lot of people that have family in the area, so it just seems right that we should be playing this game against them. And you know, and we have to be ready for their best, man. I think we've got to bring our best. And if you look at the games that I mean, Texas Tech played in Corvallis against Oregon State, and that was an easy game. So I'm anticipating them bringing their best, because I know what their coaching staff and what those players are capable of doing, and we see it on film. So we've got to bring ours too, and it's going to be a lot of fun. That's what college football is all about. So the environment, I'm looking forward to the stadium. I think from what I see, it's on campus, and it's going to be packed house. It's going to be a lot of fun.
1: There he is, Kalani Sitake, renewing a rivalry against Colorado State.
2: Oh, yeah, man. We used to go in there all the time as well.
1: Moby.
2: Great, Moby Gym, great little community. But they do get after you, and they love when BYU comes to town. Definitely amp it up, and the place will be packed, you know, with the excitement of BYU and then the BYU people that will go as well. I'm with Kalani. I think the environment will be awesome.
1: I do too. BYU tends to bring that out of its opposing fan bases, especially those old Mountain West schools.
2: Oh, they love to hate.
1: Yeah, but you know, that's a generation ago. Like, honestly, I'm sure there's still some old timers, you know, some Gen Xers out there that have that hate. But you got a new generation of Colorado State fans that have really no memory of playing BYU, especially in football. And so I'm a little curious to know what that's going to look like, but we'll see. I also look at the fact that, okay, so if you're going to that stadium, just a heads up, been to the stadium a few times. It's a relatively brand new stadium. I think they finished it around 21. I think it was like just post-COVID, or maybe it was, no, it was pre-COVID, because the What the Hell Just Happened game happened there. And so that stadium's about eight years old. And
9: I like how that thing marks things in time for you.
1: I know, right? it's post What the Hell.
9: Post pre What the Hell What Just the Happened. Hell.
1: All right.
2: Was it pre or post Uski?
1: That was pre Uski. Okay. Yeah.
2: Uski like
1: was
2: 20. Context as well.
1: Uski was 2020.
9: Now you got to let the listeners know what the Uski is.
2: It's the Utah Sportscaster of the Year, and if you don't listen, you better figure it out.
9: Better figure it out. That's it, right.
2: We got a culture here, and we want you here, but you got to try a little.
1: You know, there's a lot that, like, look, I don't know how that happened. It certainly, there's about 20 people more deserving of that nonsense than me.
9: Oh, nonsense, Scotty. No.
1: But just know, Lloyd, how many times have I referenced that on the air or my Twitter bio or any of that?
9: Only once did you do a promo with it.
1: I never did a promo with it.
2: Hi.
1: I think I
2: I'm Scott Girard, recent recipient.
1: You of might remember me as the winner of the 2020
9: from such SD. Films as.
2: There's actual press releases that say I'm both charismatic and brilliant. I dare you to find them.
9: Okay. Facts. You won't.
2: Google it.
1: Google it. So that stadium, they built it very quickly. They built it on a bit of a shoestring budget, but they knew they needed a new stadium because, hey, everybody was in an arms race there to try to make sure that they were positioned if, in fact, the Big 12 or a Power 5 conference was going to come calling. So they knew they needed to get out of that old Hughes Stadium, which was about 20 miles away from campus, it felt like. And so they cobbled up everything they could. It's a stadium that looks nice, but it's got some issues. And I do feel bad for our guy, Hans and Greg, because they're going to walk into what should be a nice brand new booth and with sight lines that are just miserable. And,
9: I'm sure there's going to be this is unacceptable.
1: Oh, I firmly believe that. Yeah.
2: Or this. Look at the sight lines.
1: Yeah, what is this? That, like, you know, you've got these big windows, these unobstructed windows that you can look out, but they've got all these little crossbars coming down. It's like looking out of a penitentiary bars, trying to see where all the action is. It's crazy.
9: Yes, my friend. Like, my friend Andy Dufresne.
1: Yeah, nobody nobody actually consulted actual media members when they built it. They're like, okay, yeah, media people, I guess they need a window, so you know, cobble up whatever you got and throw it up in there.
9: Is that Red over there walking the yard?
1: Yeah, it's crazy. There's my guy Brooks.
9: Brooks. There's his crow.
1: Yeah.
9: There's Jake.
2: Oh, for Pete's. it is called, I guess aptly named, Canvas Stadium, because nothing says sturdy like canvas.
1: Yeah. I'll try to show you some pictures of what it's like inside the radio booth. But yeah, Greg and Hans are in for it coming up on Saturday. There might be a missed call here and there, and then Greg being like, hey, we apologize because we really can't see anything. 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
22: In the first half, I feel like we just had a lot of penalties that were just on us and just killed ourselves and kind of backed us up. And then also, they held the ball a lot that first half. So it was kind of hard for us to get going. So yeah, the second half, we started with the ball. So we were kind of ready. And then the second half was just a lot better because we had the ball a lot more.
1: It's your Cougars at 30 update brought to you by Kenny J's Barbecue in the district in South Jordan. All the ribs, brisket, all your barbecue favorites there at Kenny J's Barbecue in the district in South Jordan.
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0: Now we're cooking.
1: That's a good Tesla, baby.
0: That's a good list today, man.
1: Thank you. We got to have some rock today. Feeling the vibe of, I'm with you, man. The two best teams in the Big 12 are from this state.
0: Yeah.
1: That's what my eyeballs tell me, anyhow, after 2 weeks.
0: You know, and honestly, I don't think that it's too much of a reach either to come to that conclusion.
1: Special, special stuff. Kind of out in front of these teams, but it is these games against Colorado State. Week to week, this game against Utah State. You got to handle your business, you know, and every team that comes in has a game plan, has a great coaching staff. Utah's going to see that this week with Utah State, who, you know, you've been able to watch, but changed a lot in a week.
0: Yeah.
1: From their ability to actually compete in a game.
0: So we're going to chat with Bronco Mendenhall coming up here in just a moment and get his thoughts on exactly what went on in that Washington game. And frankly, too, when you look at the Huskies and how well they've been, that's a good team. That was a nationally ranked team. And Utah State went toe-to-toe with them and was just about, I want to say about 10 yards away from trying to attempt a game-winning field goal, 56-57, just outside the reach. And so Utah State with a Hail Mary attempt, unable to connect. But Utah State, all kinds of fight coming off that disappointing game one, fought their tails off. And joining us now, he's the head coach of the Aggies, Bronco Mendenhall. And, Coach, I've been telling people on the air all day today, your team could have gone a couple different directions after that loss to Idaho State, and you guys fought your tails off in that game against Washington. I know the outcome isn't the way you'd like, but you got to admire the fight in your guys.
2: Oh, yeah, they totally responded, and I never really questioned that they wouldn't. I've seen them too much. I've seen too much from them in the off season and their training and fall camp, and yeah, our poor performance, and especially with all the turnovers and et cetera in week one, I didn't question if we would respond and play better, but I was gratified to see the level in which in which they competed, how united they were, how emotional, how motivated, and really right from the beginning. And we thought we would have to manage that game, hopefully to have the ball right at the end with a chance to win, being on the road and against the quality of opponent they were. And hey, while we didn't play perfect, man, the improvement and just the type of team that we have and are becoming with a long ways to go, I think there were some signs there for anyone that was looking or wanted to look that they could be proud of.
1: Coach, those week ones, like the loss in week one, you know, I was a part of a couple of those where no one sees them coming, and then it kind of just leaves a pit. I'm curious because what I saw on Saturday was a team that was flying around for the football for each other and showed me major grit and resolve. Talk me through that process, how, you know, they all come in after. Tell me how you handled last week and what the points of emphasis were.
2: Yeah, so it's brutal facts. I don't really sugarcoat anything. I present things just, I don't scream and I don't yell, but I do mean what I say. And I showed the clips of film, and I show them in front of the entire team, and players are accountable, coaches are accountable for what we saw. And then I provide a really clear direction as to now what has to happen and what we target and focus on for the upcoming week. And the coach's job, just like a parent's job, is to make sure I'm accurate, right, with what I'm asking them to do so we can improve. And again, there's usually 3 to 5 plays that change the outcome. The four interceptions alone in the beginning, but also where they put the ball in week one on the 2 and the 5 yard line, man, that makes it extra challenging. Regardless, I'm supposed to prepare our team and my job to be ready to play. And so we addressed all of those things. So the team knew, you know, what to do. We insulate ourselves versus any of the outside noise. We focus only on the process, on the things that have to be improved. We don't work in generalities and we don't jump to wild conclusions. We just simply get to work on the pragmatic and real things that need to be addressed. And I keep believing in my players, and that's I think they sensed that. I think they felt that, and it was a really great experience to be with this team in Seattle. Even though we did not win, they improved, they responded, they were unified, and they really wanted to play well for each other. And again, that was evident, and I was proud of them for that.
0: Coach, I don't know what your definition of an explosive play is, but I'm just going to go by 20 yards or more. You've only allowed four on the season, two against Idaho State and two against Washington. Walk us through that defense and just how great they've been in not allowing those big chunk plays.
2: Yeah, our defense is playing really, really well, and they're playing consistent, but they're also playing physical, assignment sound, and they're covering downfield really well, not only at corner but safety, but also concepts. Washington had a lot of plays that exchange deep, deep downfield, and those are challenging to manage, and our defense, they were super well prepared by our defensive staff, and they handled it really well. So they're playing the ball well, they're tackling well, their assignment sound, and they gave us a great chance to win in that game. And that's when you play on the road, especially, right? You need special teams and defense both to travel. And Landon Rico, our punter, as well as our defense, that combined all the way down to making stops at the end to get the ball back to the offense with 40 something seconds remaining. Which was enough time, and it almost was enough time.
0: I know that you're, and just, you know, hearing interviews, not at Utah State, but covering you at BYU, you're a big believer in field position, and you seem like you had the advantage most of that game. And a lot of that is due, you know, we don't talk about punters enough, but Landon Rico was huge in that game.
2: He was. And so he was great. Our punt coverage was great, but so was our punt return. And so the combination between our punt game, punt and punt return, and our defensive performance allowed us to maintain the field position and keep their offense with drive starting a long way from their end zone, and us starting, you know, a little bit closer. And that's a great recipe for having a chance for a big upset on the road, which, again, we almost pulled off, but we're not quite there yet.
1: It was, you know, incredible to watch the fight of Grady Broserhaus. Yeah. Just his toughness really was on display all game long. But he's also in a situation where, you know, he's got to come along, grow a little bit as a thrower.
2: Yep.
1: How do things look on the front, and just your thoughts on his game and his approach to that game on Saturday?
2: It mirrors what you said: the fight, the toughness, the resilience, the resolve. The moxie, the scrambling, the diving for yards, the stiff-arming defenders, and making some critical throws in critical times. So lots of development that way and lots of really cool things. The poise, the position mastery, the management of the entire game, right, and his position there, he's still working on that. It's been a while since he's been a starting quarterback. And but if you say, man, what would I like first, the cultural part was certainly on display, with enough performance part that was almost enough. And our entire team, I think, man, they were rallying and inspired by him, and just they were watching it happen. And he's responsible for what, 200 yards just by battling, which is, it wasn't pretty and it wasn't finessed and it wasn't, man, precise in execution, but he just kind of willed his way to keeping us in there.
0: Your defense has been good on third downs. They've only allowed three touchdowns on the season, but no turnovers. If you're getting off the field and not allowing touchdowns, does that number concern you at all?
2: It's an area to target for sure. You know, a lot of the statistical emphasis is on what's called havoc, you know, which are minus yardage plays, their TFLs, their sacks, but also including turnovers. It also includes turnovers, and so, yeah, an area to target. And we're on it. Hasn't manifest yet, you know, but sometimes there's a tipping point where you practice and you practice and practice, and then something shows where you finally are like, yeah, that's now become more habitual. So we recognize it, we see it, and working on it.
1: Got a you know, in-state game this weekend. I see this game and I think of Bill Marcroft yelling the Battle of the Brothers, you know, back in the day. But it is a little bit like that, you know, a lot of familiarity on both sides. Talk about the opportunity and what you've seen from Utah on film.
2: Yeah, I think it's an amazing opportunity, and I think it's great for the state. I think it's just, I love regional matchups, and I was sharing on an interview this morning, I just as soon play BYU or Utah every year. rather than travel two time zones in a foreign conference and call that, you know, good for college football. While there's sometimes those are unique experiences that maybe the players remember, I like regional and I like staying in state if possible. There's a financial element to that too, just to be blunt and honest, what you have to consider. But also with the transfer portal the way it is, a little bit different maybe than what it once was, where even though we have lots of in-state players, I haven't looked at Utah's roster to see, you know, what their number is, but still meaningful for sure. And but conferences are different and there has been some change, but I know for myself and Utah State and our team, yeah, it's a huge game for us, meaningful in every way, and we'd love to perform at our best.
0: Bronco Mendenhall joining us, head coach of the Utah State Aggies. Again, I always like, talking to you a couple days after a game on a Monday because you're able to decompress, watch film, and kind of evaluate. Did you see improvement from the offensive line from week one? Obviously still a ways to go, but did you see some incremental improvements?
2: Yeah, I did. And more so in the pass game than in the run game, I would say. While the targeting in the run game was cleaner, still the precision and the movement we're getting in the holes and where they need to be and how they need to be still needs to be improved. The protection component, I did see improvement. And still some moving parts with players coming in, coming out, injuries, et cetera, which is typical in college football or any level of football. So, yeah, we'll just continue to work and chipping away and moving forward with, man, the right combination, doing the right things at the right time with the right design. And as Robert and I and our offensive staff now have seen basically in plan for a couple of different quarterbacks we've had already, hopefully we can stabilize that and have the plans reflect more to who the starter will be and make that a little bit more precise.
0: So with McKay Hillstead missing that game, I know you won't tell us, and nor should you, by the way. I'm not upset about it.
1: who the
0: starter would be. But you mentioned on our post game on Saturday that you knew on Wednesday, early Wednesday. Do you anticipate making that decision early in the week, or if McKay's showing some opportunities that you may drag that out throughout the week a little bit longer?
2: Yeah, I'd rather, for everyone's sake, I'd rather decide sooner rather than later and have enough information to decide sooner rather than later. And because it just allows continuity, momentum, and clarity. And so, yeah, pending the information, which I don't have, and if I did, I still wouldn't give it to you.
0: But nor should you.
2: Right? But it allows just more certainty for the team. And so as soon as possible is what I and we'll be doing here in terms of that choice.
1: I tweeted out Saturday after the game that, you know, I went into that game, you know, just excited to see the difference. Mm-hmm. And yep. I tweeted out, Broncos got his team. I mean, that's what it looked like to me. Those guys, and that what that means is, right, that's a culture win. Like the guys responded to a very difficult situation, man. I wish you all the best this weekend and appreciate you hanging with us every Tuesday, Monday.
2: I appreciate the perspective as well. And I love these kids. And hopefully they feel the same way, which I think was on display, and that becomes a lot more fun to be united as a team and go lay it on the line, which is what they did.
0: Coach, thanks for your time. We'll talk later in the week.
2: Okay. See y'all later. Bye.
0: There he is. Bronco Mendenhall, head coach at Utah State.
1: Just an old pal.
0: Look, I know he doesn't love doing that, but, I can't thank him enough. Look, he hops on with DJ and PK on Mondays. He hops on with us. He's got his other media obligations. He's going to slum it with me on Wednesday at a coach's show. So, by the way, Prodigy Brewing Wednesday night.
1: Ooh.
0: I tell you what, the first person to come by Prodigy Brewing 7 o'clock in Logan and say you heard it right here on this show at this time, I'll buy your meal. I'll buy one, you know, if you bring a family, I'm only going to buy one meal, but I'll buy one of your meals.
1: Well, if they bring two, I'll buy the other.
0: Okay.
1: All right?
0: All right.
1: All right.
0: I like
1: it. So we got dinner for two at Prodigy on Scotty and the coach.
3: You're going to want to hang on to that IOU. That's going to be worth something.
0: It's going to be worth something. That's
1: Venmo's
0: as good as gold right there.
3: That's as good as money.
1: I will send you that $5 Cefaz to make your head spin.
0: 1247, this is 97.5, the KSL Sports Zone. It's 90 minutes of coaches. You hear from Kalani Sitake, then you hear from Bronco Mendenhall, and we're about 15 minutes away from hearing from Morgan Scalley. 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
2: 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Scott Girard alongside the coach, Tim Lacombe. Hey, you know what? There's so many great things going on at the University of Utah right now. After a big win against Arkansas, feeling good about what's going on, and Lloyd's new favorite player, Noah Benny. He's coming to Utah, and he's bringing some touchdowns with him.
3: I love Utah. I've always loved Utah. It's been a dream school for Jackson and I, and so just having so much fun. 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
0: It's another battle for the Aggies, and the KSL Sports Zone has it covered. 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

0: 99.95. Why, you too can know the heavy metal hits.
1: Boy, the kids don't know those infomercials anymore, do they?
0: No.
1: The hits of the 80s. And you have some two-bit...
0: Never gonna let you go.
1: some C-level actor and actresses.
0: Sitting by the fireplace with a glass of wine. Have you ever considered... No, actually. Just get me back to my show, please.
1: Hey, we're going to be live for the Cougar Preview Show coming up at Tim Daly Nissan on Wednesday. Make sure to stop by. I've been driving that Rogue around a little bit.
0: Oh, how is it?
1: Sexy car, man.
0: Are we going to have a negotiation on our hands?
1: No.
0: Actually, it will be a negotiation to have a negotiation.
2: Bring that up.
1: This is going to be dicey.
2: It's going to make this awkward.
1: It's going to be a tough conversation. Now, look. Jake's down at Mazda, and Tyler's at Nissan, and those two dudes are thick as thieves. I know them; they're two of my best friends on the planet, and I've been driving a Mazda and absolutely love it. It's an awesome car. And then Tyler's like, "Hey, drive this Rogue around a little bit," and it's a great car too. You cannot go wrong with either vehicle,
0: or either dealership. I mean, Tim Daly's on the name. You know, that's what they're really.
1: That's all you need to know.
0: And that's really all they need to know.
1: Yeah.
0: So they shouldn't give my guy any gas.
1: Yep.
0: Unless it's free gas for a year with the purchase of a Rogue.
1: Ew. Now we're talking. By the way, so Broncos and Chiefs coming up tonight. Patrick Mahomes, torn ACL, torn LCL near the end of last season. The fact that he's going to go tonight is just insane.
0: I'm going to consult. I haven't done this, but I'm going to consult Allen. Hold on. Let me see if I can get him on the line.
1: Let's check out, see what Alan's got to say in this.
0: Yeah, whatever human intelligence is out there says about this game.
1: I do think it's absolutely bizarre that a guy that normally ACL was like a year, like a full 12 months, and the fact that he's going to be back out there just blows me away. Okay. Absolutely blows me away.
0: The pick is in. Okay. And your sweater choice, along with your shirt choice, will be happy.
1: I am wearing orange for a reason.
0: You are wearing orange and blue because it's Broncos kickoff, and I know my guy.
1: Yeah.
0: I know that wasn't by accident. They picked the Broncos 24-20 tonight. They being mankind prior to us and whatever AI is a warp of. But Mahomes being the biggest variable.
1: Yeah.
0: Because, you know, you may get one of those gunslinger nights, even an injured guy, but, you know, he may not be up to the task. And I think the core of the Broncos is proven. We do know that.
1: Well, the defense should be good again. Bo Nix, the last time we saw him was in a playoff game against Buffalo where he played really well, won a game, and then broke an ankle. And so you got both quarterbacks coming off of injuries, one far more significant than the other. But it'll be pretty fascinating to see what Mahomes has up his sleeve because that guy has no business being on a football field an ACL.
2: Is it more significant, though? Because it sounds like Bo Nix is...
1: Stop.
2: It sounds like his ankles are just made of...
1: I will not...
2: They're very fragile.
0: And there's the poking you speak
2: I'm just
0: of.
2: Saying. Like, it seems
1: your,
2: like it. I don't
1: I
2: know.
1: Not have your negative
2: Ask
1: juju
2: your
1: tonight.
2: Ask your coach.
1: My coach?
2: Yeah.
1: Oh.
2: Yeah, well, Sean Payton.
1: Well, he said it was only a matter... It was a matter of if, not when. Or no, when, not if. And so now that the when has happened, now we got it behind us. So everything's good now.
0: Jared, okay. Stidham right. Getting his helmet.
1: They put steel plates in there. Like, okay. It's all, right. It's all
0: fair enough. Hey, look, this is crazy, but this is how it plays out. Let's see how close this is.
1: All right.
0: Because they actually give us how this plays out.
1: Wow.
0: First half, Kansas City has some success early on the momentum of Mahomes. But Denver's pass rush gradually starts to create problems. Second half, Nick settles in. Denver's defense forces one critical turnover. And the Broncos' ability to run the football keeps Mahomes on the sideline. Low scoring, physical, 24-20.
2: I still think the Chiefs are morons for bringing him back against this Broncos defense. I think they're idiots.
1: Oh, man, I hope they tee off on him.
2: I think they're going to be able to because I just don't think he's going to be able to move around the pocket all that. all that well.
1: I mean, I don't know. Look, and so much of what he does is by

0: time in the pocket improvise, with his feet absolutely. And improvise. And if you're if he's not 100% with that lateral shiftiness that he is all, you know, has been known for forever, that takes a big part of his game away. If he's a lame duck in that pocket.
1: Yeah. I'm bringing the house.
0: Oh, like, yeah. Yeah. Early.
1: Bringing the house.
0: And then if he burns you, then, you know, okay, back it off a little bit. But at first, yeah, I'm bringing the heat for sure. All right. 1 o'clock, final hour of the program. Coming up next, you will hear from Morgan Scally. 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

0: The KSL Sports Zone. Scott Girard, the coach, Tim Lacombe. All right, remember, every Monday you hear from Kalani Sitake, you hear from Bronco Mendenhall, and of the University of Utah, Morgan Scally. He looks back on that game against Arkansas and looks ahead for a matchup up against Utah State.
1: I want to start out by thanking our fans. Again, showing up, a huge factor in any home game. But the atmosphere is always electric and one of the best in college football. A lot to cheer about on the Hill. And I don't get to do this often, but I'm going to do it now because there are other sports here at the University of Utah. Women's lacrosse, women's cross country, excuse me. Allie Bruce finished 5th out of 33 at the Beehive Invitational this Thursday. They'll be in Indiana this week, competing in the John McNichols Invitational. So Coach Kepler and crew, good luck. Our golf team starts their season out in Frisco, Texas, at Jackson Stevens Cup. Good luck to Coach Clegg and crew. Women's soccer had a big win over Long Beach State this past weekend, and the Big 12 opener will be Friday at 8 p.m. in Tempe. Coach Henderson and the baseball team will be in Arizona this weekend as well, playing in the Major League Baseball Desert Invitational. Good luck to those boys. Men and women's swimming have their alumni meet this Friday on campus, and women's volleyball has 3 games back-to-back-to-back this week. Huge. First two are at home, 3 p.m., so show up and be loud. Go support Coach DiRico and those awesome ladies. And as far as the game, again, can't say enough about the coaches, their game plans. As a head coach, it's all about the culture and how we do things, and the game planning really is up to Coach McGivin, Coach Swan, Coach Shaw. So credit to those gentlemen and their staff for putting that game plan together, and proud of the offensive defensive lines for their physicality all night. We talked about a few guys, you know, with Noah Benny and Jaimoa and Dev Weishan, they're, you know, going back and looking at the film, really pleased with the backers, how active they were, how physical they were. I thought Nate Ritchie had his best game as a Ute. Very good tackling day for him. Some PBUs, Hunter Andrews and Will Money. You go back and watch that film, and they are blocking their tails off. Very good game by those guys. And I thought Daniel Bray ran hard. Never get too many shout-outs to the special teams guys. Dylan Curtis, 100% on his PAT so far, kicking the ball out of the end zone, which if you know, as a defensive coordinator, kick that thing out of the end zone every time. Never give them the opportunity to return a ball. Orion Phillips had an unbelievable punt, netted 60, I believe, and then Logan Castor, you know, our snapper, he never gets enough credit. That guy's on our leadership council, and you don't notice the snapper until you don't have a good one, and then that's when you notice him. So credit to Logan for what he's been doing. In terms of our opponent coming up, Utah State, so much respect for Bronco Mendenhall. Anywhere he's been, he's created a culture, and he's true to who he is. He's a very good coach, has produced everywhere he's been, so much respect to him and his team. You know, Robert and I is a guy that I've respected as well, the way he runs an offense, his discipline, nature, the way he coaches, and then Coach Howell is a very good defensive mind, so we know we're going to get the Aggies' best shot. You watch those guys play, they play hard. They've got 2 athletic quarterbacks, and whoever starts, one got injured at the end of last game, but very athletic. So another one of those games where you really got to be concerned about an extra guy in the box for the Q run game, and they've got speed on the edges. Defensively, very sound, very good tackling team, and they hit, you know, so they run to the ball, and they're well coached. So excited to throw. This is 114, I believe, 114th time Utah Utes have played the Aggies, and in 1960, Bud Scally scored the only touchdown against Merlin Olsen and that crew here at Rice. It wasn't Rice-Eccles at the time, and I think it was the Redskins versus the Aggies at that point, but 6-0, and that was my first you know, memory was seeing my dad's newspaper clipping. Of course, I wasn't born at the time, but seeing that. So the tradition's strong, and excited for us to host the Aggies. Questions, Justin.
2: We got Justin's question.
1: Yeah.
2: Right? He said it's not that spicy, but Utah State coming to town, a dominant win over Arkansas for the last two opponents. Are you concerned about the penalties continuing from last week?
1: You know, going back and looking at the penalties, the ones that you really need to handle are those that, you know, it's delay games that you can. You know, you should never have those. Those are ones that, you know, procedurally we got to be better on the sideline, and on our offense knows that. The, you know, pass interference stuff, I'm going to continue to have our guys be aggressive, and that's, you know, I think the Big 12 does a really good job of calling games, and there's going to be disagreements, but they do a heck of a job. They have a hard enough job as it is, and I thought for the most part we were pretty clean. You look over the first two games, I think we're one of the fewest in penalties. And, you know, particularly at the offensive line, you've had one holding penalty. It was on a tight end, and really no false starts from offensive linemen. So I'm really pleased with the discipline there. I think we're doing a really good job.
2: And then nationally, the Battle of the Brothers probably doesn't get much attention. Obviously, you growing up here, you know all about it. What does this rivalry series mean to you, and how important is it to play it pretty regularly?
1: You know, any time you get to play the in-state schools, there's something on the line, right? And it is never take it for granted. I was in Logan when we lost to Chucky Keaton and that crew, and it's, you know, they want to win this thing. You got recruiting on the line. You got bragging rights in state. So, you know, at the end of the day, that's always going to be important when you're playing those in-state schools. And I love the rivalries, whether it's BYU, Utah State. You know, it's just healthy, in my opinion.
3: Morgan, speaking as a former defensive coordinator, when you look at your own offense, what kind of struggles does that present a defensive coordinator? Can you kind of explain what this week would look like trying to be able to figure out how to go against a defense or an offense like that?
1: Well, what you try and do each snap is know what offensive personnel is coming out on the football field. You know, particularly if you're a man coverage team and you're trying to match good on good. And when you have athletes that can play multiple positions, right? Daniel Bray could line up as a wide receiver. He can line up as a running back. Bird, you see lining up as a wide receiver. He can also be a quarterback. And when it's a quarterback that, you know, can also throw the ball after a handoff or after a backwards pass, that creates, you know, well, we got to stay on coverage. First of all, got to be aware that he can still throw the ball. These are the issues that you face every single snap. And when you've got, you know, 40 seconds on the play clock, play ends, and really you don't have 40 seconds, you have about 15 seconds to figure out what's going on, who's coming off. The most stressful, most stressed out person in the entire stadium on game day is your personnel guy up in the booth that's trying to, it's 12 personnel. No, it's 10 personnel. It's, you know, all the while the coach is like, let's go, you know. So they have a hard time, and, you know, the more you can create chaos with guys coming on, guys going off, and still be able to snap it in time and you know, be efficient, that's what we're trying to do. Creating different tempos as well. You know, you go from being a huddle team to quick on the ball. And so teams don't get into a rhythm of, okay, they're always going to huddle, they're always going to break the huddle, and we get to see the formation. You got to be able to mix that stuff up as well. And we're constantly having conversations back and forth as to, you know, what's too much, what's, you know, what can we get away with, you know. All the while, you're just trying to make sure that you're getting your guys the ball, right? Figure out who your guys are, and we've got a bunch of them. And so you can have that. There's that, do you want to be someone or do you want to do something? If you want to be someone, anywhere can go. You can go someplace and go start, you know, or you can be a part of a great team and do something. And our guys have a great attitude right now, great mentality. You may get yours one week, you may not get as much the next week, but it doesn't matter who scores, it matters that we score. And guys are bought into that right now.
4: Jackson Benny's played a lot of nickel to start the season. What about his skill set makes him a good fit at that position?
1: Very good cover guy. He's long levered. You know, he gets his hands on you. He's really good at sliding his feet, good hips, good ball skills. All those skill sets make for a good corner. And, you know, we can also blitz him. We haven't done much of that necessarily, but he's got an unbelievable skill set.
5: You decided to keep the starting offensive line the same from game one to game two. What led to that decision, and did they show you enough on tape for you to lock that in as your starting five for the foreseeable future?
1: Yeah, I would say, you know, particularly the tackle spots, those are pretty much solidified with Sed and Zaraway. And then the guard spots, I think Roger's been doing a really good job as Keith has continued to get healthy. And so, you know, we're going to continue to see guys get reps in those situations. Have some guys get a little bit more backup reps at tackle. The more your guys can do. Isaiah Kemp is another guy that gets snaps at center, but also could play guard. It's just important that when you get those opportunities, they get those opportunities. So you see, a lot of our twos and threes coming in and playing in those situations, how valuable it is to get those guys reps. You're not trying to run up the score, but you definitely, it's important to get those guys reps under the lights, because that's how you find out really who they are. So really pleased with the progression of that offensive line. And we'll see, you know, because we do have some guys that are challenging, and those guys know, hey, you know, whenever I get my shot, I got to make it count. But I would say I don't think we've necessarily solidified this is who it's going to be for the rest of the season.
5: Or in the last two offensive coordinators you fired have come from Bronco Mendenhall's staff.
1: I didn't hire one.
5: You were involved with
1: okay.
5: There. Just what is it about his offenses, or just the similarities that you like that he also likes, that, you know, and that you wanted to kind of pick up from his staff and hire those guys, one of those guys?
1: Both Jason and Mac G, they elements that cause you issues are, you know, particularly man coverage teams, formations into the boundary, where your skill, your corners would have to travel, right? If your corner travels, more than likely it's man coverage. If your corner doesn't travel, okay, it's probably zone or a zone pressure. So stuff like that, the shifts, the motions that force defenders, you know, to communicate throughout, you know, pre-snap communication. How good are they at pre-snap communication? How loud are they, particularly in loud environments? So the changing of the formation, the motions that can cause eye tricks, the changing of personnel groups, and then the physicality. If you don't have an offense that challenges you physically, it's tough to play on Saturday that way. So it's complementary football. What you face in spring ball and fall camp, it better be getting you physical, right? Or it's tough to ask that of your guys come season time.
6: Coach, building off of that physicality, how would you assess the physicality level, and where do you feel like your offensive line and defensive line can develop the most?
1: We got to continue to see where we're at. You know, we're two games in, and like I said, you really don't know who you are until probably midway through the season. I like our progress. You know, a lot of the being physical is not just, you know, blowing snot rockets and trying to tee off on people. It's actually using really good technique. So, you know, inside hands, vertical leverage is what we talk about all the time. And that's showing up, and you got to be able to promote it when you see it. Man, our guys are doing a really good job of that, both on the offense and defensive side of the ball, using their hands, driving piles, finishing. That's the stuff that that I want to see and that we're seeing in games one and two, you're always going to have minuses, stuff that you got to clean up, whether it's footwork, whether I was too high. But for the most part, I think coaches are doing a really good job of teaching these guys really good technique.
7: Kind of building off that one as well, with tackling was something that you guys, we've talked to you a lot about mm-hmm. going back to spring. Through the first two games, you guys have had less than 10 missed tackles in the game. Just how as a whole do you think this unit on the defense is doing in the tackling category, and where is there left to improve upon?
1: Good tackling is good tackling, and sometimes you face really good athletes that make you miss, and it's if you're relentless to the ball, that shouldn't be an issue. So that's, what this culture does for these guys is it gets them in the mind frame of, okay, yeah, I'm being taught technique, but I can also attack, because I know the guy behind me, if I miss, is going to be there. Coach Swan and that crew is doing a really good job of making sure these guys in practice, because you can't, right now during the season, if you don't know how to tackle, that's an issue. And so, and the stuff that we do, making sure they go low, they tag low, just proper technique is over and over again. It's stuff that you do over and over and over again. If you don't do it, you don't hold them accountable for it, then you shouldn't expect to see it on game day. But they've done a really good job of coaching those guys up in spring, in fall camp, when we were going live, and it's showing up.
8: How far have you seen Bert Picklin throw a ball? It looked like he threw that one 60 yards, and maybe you didn't see more than that. And then I'm also curious, can you quantify how that impacts the rest of the game? How far, how deep safeties play and that kind of stuff? Or is it more, you really can't put your fingers on it, you just know it happens somehow?
1: Well, if you're consistently having guys behind you, or and those shots are piling up, When you throw a fade ball, two out of three things can happen that are good for the offense, right? A penalty or a completion, right? And so you're gonna take those opportunities, particularly when you have the athletes that can go up and their 50-for-50 percentage is really good. You see that with Pagan, with Larry, these guys that can go up and get the ball. You don't just throw deep shots to throw deep shots, but if you want to loosen up a secondary, you got to be able to have those options, And so I don't know how far a Bird can throw it. He's got a really live arm. We've not had a competition or anything like that, but yeah, he can sling it.
9: Coach, KJ Jackson was 8-for-12 passing in the first quarter. After that, he was 4-for-22 with an interception. What were the in-game adjustments that allowed you to kind of rattle?
1: I think early on, some of those I'd be interested to see where some of those completions were. A lot of them are on the away. You had a screen play, so some of those are within 10 yards of scrimmage, and that's fine. Anything past 10 yards, if he's really efficient, that's not a good thing. So I think the cumulative effect of getting hit, he was getting hit quite a bit. If not, he was getting bodies thrown into him. So really good job by our guys of providing pressure. And then, you look at those 13 pass breakups, a lot of those are just guys batting down balls at the line of scrimmage, being aware of depth of drop. Is this going to be a three-step down distance situation? Is this going to be a five-step? So our guys understanding that plays into it. But I would say probably early on he was getting the short stuff, and then forced into, longer yardage situations, you have to throw longer, and we were having success there.
10: Final question for Coach. Pagan will play against his old team this Saturday. Is he the player you hope he would be, and how's he fitting with the group?
1: He's everything I hope and more. I love that kid. Love how he's progressed. You watch him, and I'm always, talk to the wide receivers. What does Coach Scally want out of you? Blocking. downfield, go block downfield. And that's, you see all these guys buying in. It's so much fun to see these guys block for each other and understand team football. But Braden Pagan has been fantastic. I'm excited for him. It's not about him versus Utah State. It's about University of Utah versus Utah State. And it's all about the team, and he knows that. But he's been a team player. He's on the leadership council for a reason. Love having him a part of this family.
0: Boy, I tell you what, that is very much not a Kyle Whittingham press conference.
11: No, he started that thing.
0: That is, by the way, that is really cool, and that is genuine Morgan Scalley. He's not trying to earn points with everybody. He literally wants everybody to be successful and everybody to be supportive. The fact that he's listing off all the events coming up for all the sports teams there at the University of Utah, that's cool as hell, honestly.
11: Well, and he understands his dais, the power he's got on that press conference. And, if you're going to be about the university, be about it. And I love that he is, it's what Luther Ellis said. Everything that comes out of his mouth is directed toward something in our culture.
0: Yeah, absolutely. And it's just, I mean, that is, you will never see, you would never see Urban Meyer do that. You'll never see Dan Lanning do that. You'll never see, pick your coach, whoever, Mario Cristobal. You're not going to see, I could see Kenny Dillingham doing that.
11: Yeah, for sure.
0: But Steve Sarkisian, no, he ain't doing it. And
11: he's not talking to Holly Rowe either.
0: Oh, by the way,
11: I'll tell you that for nothing.
0: All right. So I find that very amusing. And by the way, Laura Rutledge, thanks to her afterwards, kind of clarifying, and she said, look, we had some technical difficulties. He sat, he waited. He doesn't need to apologize to us. We need to apologize to him, which we did. Those coaches, like he just had a signature win as a head coach. And if you're not ready to go and there's some technical gaps or you don't throw down to it, and he's like, I'm out. Like, that's his right. Like, I know I should probably be sticking up for the media on this one. Those coaches, they've been through hell. You get them. And if you're not ready to go and they're ready to go, then that's on you.
11: Yeah, absolutely.
0: And Laura Rutledge said, hey, we weren't ready. We made him wait for too long and he took off. And that's totally within his right. I know Holly with the, she gave the, it wasn't even just a side eye. She was like that disgusted look.
11: Yeah, I roll. And in that moment too, like, it's an emotional game. I mean, this is a guy who, if he were to get on Twitter and search his name, he'd never want to look at it again. So there's a ton of pressure. And when his team won the game, he wanted to go out there and be with them.
0: Yeah.
11: And so I don't think it was certainly any ill will, but, probably in that instance, that's how I'd handle it. Like she said, hey, coach looks excited, back to you guys or something, right?
0: Yeah.
11: I don't know.
0: Moral of the story is Morgan Scalley is incredibly unique, but he is incredibly genuine. Like, everything he does is genuine. He's just a genuine human being. Is he hard on those players? Sure. Is he a tough coach? Yes. Does he genuinely love those his players? Yes. And does he care about every the things that's going on around him? Yes. Like, that just shows you who he is, because there's not a lot of coaches that do that. Not. And I hope that's a trend. I hope other coaches see that and like, I'm going to do that too. I'm going to love up our other sports.
11: No, it's awesome. It's awesome. Cause football is, as we've learned, man, it carries a lot of water. And so for the football team to recognize that and the head coach to be able to do something like that, pretty stinking awesome.
0: That is awesome. All right, we'll take a break. Come back, 97.5, the KSL Sports Zone. Coming up next, we will continue to recap the weekend. We'll have another edition of Sports Roulette. We'll take some of the big storylines, put it on a roulette wheel, and wherever that little ball lands is what we'll end up talking about. We do it, and by the way, I love our Coach's Hour. We do it every Monday. Where you get a chance to hear from Bronco Mendenhall, you get a chance to hear from Kalani Sitake, and you also get a chance to hear from Morgan Scalley. 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
0: 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After BYU got the win against Arizona, now they turn their attention to Colorado State and head coach Jim Mora. Practice? No, not practice. Playoffs? No, not playoffs either. No, this is a different guy. Jim Mora Jr., the son of playoffs. You will, yes, that will be a showdown. Now, look, Colorado State's putting up some points. Defensively, not great. Offensively, though, they put some points on the board. Still shouldn't be a problem for BYU, but a revisit against an old Mountain West Conference opponent coming up this Saturday. It's your Cougars at 30 update, all brought to you by Kenny J's Barbecue at the District in South Jordan. You got the ribs, the brisket, all your barbecue favorites there at Kenny J's Barbecue.
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0: 97.5, the KSL Sports Zone. Scott Girard, the coach, Tim Lacombe. Mondays are always a blast here on this show, in particular during football season, where you get to hear from all three of the head coaches up and down the Wasatch Front. And if you're like, well, what about Eric Kara, Weber State? Well, you hear from him tomorrow for our weekly conversation.
1: What's kind of cool is I look at Monday as a recapping. You recap Monday, table setting Tuesday, Cougar preview, Ute preview, football Friday.
0: Tables,
1: that's my week, baby.
0: Table setting Tuesday. I like that, actually.
1: You're talking about the things that are, yes, we talk, that's the tact we took last week. Because you were gone, I think, Tuesday. That's when you had your last piece of the shed to deal with. How exciting are those weeks?
0: I'm pretty sure I broke this thumb. It's still healing. But I think there was a broken bone in there somewhere. I got a concussion. I've got all kinds of scrapes up and down my legs. I got this that cut that looked like I had to super glue that thing.
1: I'm telling you, I could be talking to Captain Scotty over here.
0: Very close. Circular saws are nothing to mess around with, folks.
1: I can't get my laptop to respond to my metal hook. Because that's where you were headed.
0: Yeah. It's probably good for everybody that the shed is done. I got to paint. I don't know. I don't know if I could hurt myself painting, but leave it to me.
1: Hanging
0: I might be
1: door.
0: Able to figure it out.
2: Maybe you call one of our guys, one of our paint guys that we
0: Adam with. Over there, five star.
2: Yeah. I need to call him.
0: Might. All right. Let's get to it. Sports roulette. Lloyd, fire up that wheel.
2: When Miss Lisa ain't happy, ain't no one happy.
0: All right, so the Arkansas Razorbacks took a beating courtesy of the University of Utah. Who was the guy that we had on?
2: Chuck Barrett.
0: Chuck Barrett. Not Johnny B. Good.
1: No, yeah, Chuck. Not to be confused with the great Chuck Berry.
0: No, Chuck Barrett, and he hosts a show, a call-in show, talking Arkansas Razorbacks. And apparently they have a longtime caller named Lisa. They call her Miss Lisa. And let's just say Miss Lisa, not too happy about what the Utes did to Arkansas.
3: Miss Lisa, you're on the Chuck and Bo
4: show. Yes. Okay, I'm going to try to be nice. Let me cough. I haven't slept in 48 hours. So I'm just about, my nerve pill is worn off. So hang on to your seats.
3: Okay.
4: I bought tickets. I sent my money in. I went to all these Chuck see me at one. Is Chuck sitting there?
3: Yes, he is.
5: Yes, ma'am.
4: Okay, you saw me at one.
5: I did.
4: If I had it all to do over, I'd tear that place down from the ceiling to the floor. We don't have a quarterback. We don't have nobody that can do nothing. And our coach stood on the sideline and acted like he was watching a movie. No emotion. No emotion. I'm off the bandwagon. They will not get another dime from me. Chuck, I'm 67. You know this. I've been going regularly since I've been 5. And if my math is correct this morning, that's 62 years. And they don't give a you-know-what about me. They don't care if I come or go. But if everybody starts feeling that way and they don't get their six-figure or seven-figure check, then they might start getting a little nervous. Hunter Yurecek has to go. He has to go. And I would say by 10 o'clock this morning, I wouldn't even give him time to clean out his desk. I'd mail it to him UPS. Mm. Now, I know I'm not letting y'all talk,
3: but
4: I've got to get this out.
1: Well, she goes on for like another 8 minutes. That was just...
0: Maybe we do need
2: if
0: to
2: I
0: take...
2: was Jim Rome, I'd say, rack him.
0: Maybe we do need to be taking phone calls. We haven't taken a phone call on this show in years.
1: Like, I would freaking dig that.
2: No, you won't. Trust me.
1: Yeah. I know.
2: You won't. Trust me.
0: Look, if you want to, if you want your voice on the show,
1: yeah, there's a way.
0: You go to the KSL Sports app. You hit the what's the button there on the bottom? The voicemail. Is that what it is?
2: Voicemail.
0: Yeah, you hit that voicemail button. You can leave a message, and then Lloyd will play it on the air. So if you want to go on a long rant, you can. And if Lloyd likes it, he'll play it. So look, I don't know if you want to have a Miss Lisa like diatribe, but you know, if you're angry about something, let us know. But that was fantastic. That was awesome. She wants the AD fired. She doesn't even want him to clean out his desk. They'll UPS it over to him.
1: She said later, I read a little bit of the transcript. She said later that if she saw him, she would choke him out. So Hunter, if you're cleaning your office out, make sure you don't run into Lisa.
2: Yeah, I would imagine there was a lot of good stuff in there.
0: Oh,
2: It's 8 minutes. It's 8 minutes
0: long. Is it really 8 minutes long?
2: It is 8 minutes long.
0: Well, look, if you're, Lloyd, if you're producing that, you're like, let her go.
2: Go.
0: Let her go.
2: Absolutely.
0: Yeah, you're not cutting her off.
2: No. It's gold.
1: 62 years.
0: And by the way, she's not 60. There's no way she's 67. She's got to be pushing. She's got to be closer to 80.
2: My pops is 66 years old. Yeah, 66. And I'm telling you, like, she sounds like 30 years older.
0: Now, that might be
1: Does your dad smoke 3 packs a day and refuse to move around?
2: No, but still, that's like...
1: I mean, because that's the demographic.
2: There is no way. I don't care how much she has smoked. There's no way she's 67.
1: She sounded like one of Marge Simpson's sisters.
0: I know.
1: From the South.
0: Oh, man. There's a lot of hard living behind that voice.
1: I'm telling you that. That's the point. Is 67 can be 82 if you live your life a certain way.
2: Oh, that take was so clean and so good. Like it was just smooth.
0: Yeah.
1: You guys have been to high school reunions.
0: Oh yeah.
1: I mean, you go back and there are some of those, like it's the like McBride talks about. You got to have some oh my god guys, but you don't want to have the oh my god guys like
0: yeah,
1: the
0: yeah, Idaho. Yeah.
1: I went back to my reunion and there were a couple. Oh my god. I mean, really? Because, I mean, I'm starting to look at myself. I don't look the best, but I do feel like I'm still fairly spry.
0: Last year, I went to the Big 3-0, and some of us have held up well, present company excluded.
1: You got to be careful, man. There's only like 4 of you guys.
0: Oh, I'll show you the picture. I think there was like 15 of us that showed up.
1: Okay. But yeah, they don't care if some of them, I guess they wouldn't know you're saying they looked horrible.
0: Oh, no, I'm just saying there's a couple. Look, it's exactly what you said. There's a couple. And
2: it happens in life.
0: And by
2: man.
0: The way, that's me. Like they probably saw me and they're like, oh, dude, years have been hard on him. And then there's some that are like, look like it's the, you know, 15 to 20 year reunion. And you don't like those people. I don't like those people.
1: Well, I would say the odds are high that Lisa has smoked her share of unfiltered Newports.
0: Yeah, no, there's not a lot of filters in her life.
1: No,
0: yeah.
1: Unfiltered Newports.
0: All right, spin it, Lloyd.
2: We don't want your stupid applause.
0: All right, so Oregon State had Texas Tech on the ropes in Corvallis. Tech finally able to pull away and get the win, but Idaho linebacker Dylan Lane was none too pleased. Now, normally when a team loses and the fans boo, that's when the players get upset. They're like, you got to support us. You got to show us the love. You know, look, the booing doesn't help. Well, he was actually upset with his fans for being too supportive.
5: We're changing the culture here. It's no longer good enough to moral victories. They're not good enough. Like that we competed with top 25 teams, like BS, man. We want to win these games. The standard here, I don't care what it was before. I wasn't here. Coach Shep wasn't here. We don't care. The standard is we're going to win these games. And we're going to be competing. And, like, for example, this is a little thing, but the fans, like, clapping after the game. Like, I'm challenging Beaver Nation, show up, show out, and expect us to win. It's not good enough to lose by 11 or be up in the third quarter versus Texas Tech. Like, no, we're coming to win the Pac-12 this year, and we expect to win every game we play. That's their standard.
0: So, look, when we walk off the field and we only lose by 11 to a top 25 team, don't applaud us. Boo us. Tell us you're upset. You want us to win. We want to win. You expect us to win. We expect to win. And when we don't, you let us know about it.
1: What he said, I second it. No, I mean, that's stand up, right?
0: Yeah, I like
1: that's
0: that.
1: Stand up. That's a good attitude. And I've watched a little bit of Oregon State 2 weeks in a row now.
0: Oregon State might be
1: they
0: a problem.
1: They look pretty good, man. Yeah. They look pretty good. They look like they have a team that's moving in the right direction.
2: If they had a wide receiver that could catch the ball.
0: Yeah.
2: That could they be had a lot of drops.
1: Dude,
2: and he was pretty on the money.
1: Texas had some crazy turnovers that way. The guy just if he just catches the ball, like a lot has to go right for you to get yards.
0: By the way, Washington against Utah State had three really bad drops.
1: Oh, my gosh.
0: Really bad drops. One in particular almost gave Utah State a chance to win that game.
1: Yeah, I couldn't believe they threw the ball.
0: I don't know why they're throwing the ball, but boy, you talk about booing. That crowd lost
1: it. Yeah, that was just time management 101 right
0: And it
1: there.
0: Wasn't necessarily because he dropped it, because they threw the ball.
1: Right.
0: And that was as loud as they were the entire game. When they threw that ball and it was dropped, the boos that came down from those Husky fans. Wow.
1: You know, I told my wife right when that happened, I said, Scotty's going to have a chance to call a Hail Mary call.
0: Yeah.
1: So I'm going to sit here and watch and see if, you know, because those are cool moments. They happen. It's like winning the lottery. And you got to at least attempt one.
0: I would love to call a Hail Mary win. That would be fun.
1: Would you be like that one guy?
0: I sure hope I wouldn't be. You never know until it actually happens, but I sure hope I wouldn't be that guy.
1: I don't think you would be.
2: No, I don't think you would. You might have Ajay.
0: The voice would crack. I would sound like Peter Brady a little bit, but...
1: What the hell just happened?
2: Okay, honest question. What would you do if you heard Ajay start screaming in excitement?
0: Oh, we would have a chat. Yeah, no, he knows better. He would never do that.
1: See that little button on your mic, Ajay?
0: Oh, yeah, no. Yeah, he would not do that.
2: Can you look into the camera and give the stare that you would give Ajay if he did that?
0: I can't give like a, I can't act on demand. Like but no, it would probably involve, you know, that Homer Simpson when he grabs Bart around the neck and starts, that might be a little bit of that.
2: Don't. Would you give him the throat slash?
0: I could. Yeah. Yeah. That might happen. I wouldn't be, let's just say I wouldn't be proud of my response. It would be something I would have to apologize for later.
1: But you wouldn't throw a pen?
0: No, I might. Well, never mind. Yeah. There might be a pen involved with something, but I don't think I would throw it.
2: Maybe an actual knife.
0: Yeah.
1: Understood.
0: We got to get you up there and hang out with us.
1: I want
0: for
1: to.
0: A game.
1: I want to. I'm gonna try to come up this week. In the Battle of the Brethren.
0: Let's do it. The Battle of the Brethren. All right. One more, Lloyd. Spin it.
2: How you doing, Mike?
0: So coaches oftentimes take an opportunity to try to help reporters, notably young reporters, with their etiquette. If you're not taught well at home, then let's just say this coach is going to help you out on how to respond to how you doing.
6: Question today. We'll start with Michael, please.
7: Hey, Coach. Michael Howes with the Baltimore Sun.
8: Hey, Michael.
7: What do you remember What do you remember
8: hey,
7: about
8: Michael.
7: Working
8: alongside? Hey, Michael. How you doing, Michael? Michael, how you doing?
7: Can you hear me?
8: Yeah, I'm saying how you doing.
7: Good. How are you?
8: Good.
7: What do you remember about working alongside Coach Loxley in those early years at Maryland, and how has your relationship evolved since then?
8: Yeah, just got a ton of respect for Lox. I've known him personally and professionally for a long time.
0: Yeah, look, the kid's got the question locked and loaded. He's a little nervous, and they say the floor is yours, and he just rips off the question.
2: Yeah, but don't we sometimes say, like, sometimes people are like, hey, what's going on? Or they call, like, hey, what's up, Q?
0: Yeah, yeah.
2: You know what I'm saying, right?
0: Yeah, no. That's the thing that bothers me. It's like, hey,
2: what's
0: hey,
2: up?
0: How you doing? And it's like, no, nobody cares.
2: Just get right to the question.
0: You don't
2: right?
0: care how I'm doing. I don't care how you're doing. Just ask the question and let's get to it.
2: I thought he handled it fine.
0: I did too. Come on. Look.
1: And the kid kept having to restart?
0: Yeah. The kid doesn't know where he's
2: going. He didn't get it.
1: That was James Franklin, by the way, for Virginia Tech.
0: Of course it is, James.
1: Keep him score at home.
0: That's a very, very James Franklin thing to do. All right, 150. We'll wrap up this bad boy, set the table for Jake and Ben coming up next, 97.5, the EKSL Sports Zone.
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0: It's your Utes at 50 update right here on 97.5, the KSL Sports Zone, Utah, coming off a dominant victory against the Arkansas Razorbacks. 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
1: Yes, sir!
0: After a battle against Arizona, the Cougars hit the road to square off against Colorado State. 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

0: Great show today, and it's hard not to. It's hard, really hard to screw up a show on a Monday in college football season. Big thanks to Bronco Mendenhall. You also heard from Kalani Sitake and Morgan Scally. And tomorrow will be, what do you call it? Set the Table Tuesday?
1: Yeah, set, Table Setting Tuesday.
0: Oh, Table Setting Tuesday. All right.
1: And we get to talk to Coach Kerr. Their team, they fought hard.
0: Yeah.
1: They made Prime not very
0: happy. Prime was grumpy after that one.
1: And I think the story for them through two games is somebody better take Noah Kerr out and guard him a little bit. He's out over 100-yard receiving two games in a row.
0: Yeah.
1: He's a heck of a player.
0: Really. And really fun by the way, they got good quarterback play, too.
1: They do. They're going to be just fine.
0: Yeah. They get into Big Sky play. Watch out, for sure. So he will join us coming up tomorrow. Thanks for listening. Keep it locked. Jake and Ben coming up next. This is 97.5, the KSL Sports Zone.
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0: Jacob Ben, 97.5, the KSL Sports Zone. Happy, I don't know, Ben, like football Monday. This is the first Monday that really feels like the football season is here.
1: Well, there's some real games played, and we need to, you know, we didn't have a game on Thursday. So we were, you know, we responded to a lot of what we saw from the Utes last week, last Friday, and that's not the situation now.
0: Your weekend, I'm sure, was a little bit different because you were out of town, mm-hmm. but we didn't have a whole lot going on, I was telling you, which meant that I honestly don't know if I've had two back-to-back football days like that since I've had
2: like that?
0: Where I was doing other stuff, but I had football on mm-hmm. pretty much all day on Saturday and Sunday, which was super fun.
1: Well, excellent.
0: It
1: was a really good Saturday of football, nationwide and locally.
0: Oh, wild stuff happened. This is when we're not going to be scrounging for content today.
1: Yeah,
0: because there's so much going on. I had the personal satisfaction. I told you I made a mistake and played a guy who didn't play in my fantasy team on Thursday, and I will not make this long about my fantasy team. But I got clowned in the group chat that we all have. I was getting clowned pretty good. The team, because it's two guys who run one team. Uh-huh. I don't know, because they're spineless. The two guys, Team Suvlaki, and I'm calling you out by name, were the ones leading the charge on the trash
1: talking. Team Suvlaki?
0: Uh-huh.
1: Greeks?
0: Yeah.
1: Okay.
0: And
1: they don't go by the Greeks?
0: There's more to that story.
1: Okay.
0: My buddy Chris owns part of Greek Suvlaki.
1: Okay.
0: There's a free plug for you there, Paulus. Even though you were talking so much trash.
1: Uh-huh.
0: And I was playing his team, and I still mopped the floor with him by like 50 points.
1: Oh, good. Christian, how did your 10 teams do?
0: He has no idea. That's why you don't play 10 teams.
3: Oh, I know exactly. Well, pending Monday Night Football, of course. I've got Jalen Waddle about to play tonight.
0: Of course you do. You have every player in the league.
3: Depending on how that goes.
1: Every game has several players on Christian's teams.
3: I could finish as good as 9-1.
1: Oh, wow.
3: Or as low as 8-2.
1: But you've already locked up a pretty good weekend.
3: Oh, yeah.
1: Good for you. No, I didn't play. Well, good for you. I'm glad you rammed it back in the face of those who were making fun of you.
0: I make a simple mistake because it snuck up on me. I set my lineup without checking the old injury report. And then I got clowned pretty good.
1: Well, good.
0: Then I smashed that team. And so that was the highlight of my weekend. It's over with Monday Night Football yet to play. I think he even has a player. It's just not happening.
1: Not happening.
0: Uh-uh. All right. Ben, there is a ton of football. Do you want to start? Can I start here? Because this kind of involves both schools, and then maybe we can evolve into mm-hmm. what happened. I've alluded to it a couple of times. This season has similarities to 2008 in a couple of ways that I think are pretty cool. We talked about how, you know, Arizona had really highlighted the BYU game, and BYU was super resilient. They didn't get rolled over this time like they did against TCU. But long story short, the season from the very beginning, Ben, and this was in a wild time for the station when we were scrapping for survival and needed all the attention we could get. We were betting on a big football season because BYU had Max Hall and Austin Colley and Dennis Pitta and that team that we all remember that was coming off a season where they had won 10 games the year before. So we thought BYU was going to be pretty good. Utah was coming off a weird 2007. You remember they thought they had a pretty good team, and then injuries just wiped them out. Like right from the start, mm-hmm. they lost key players. And then all of a sudden, all these young players had to play. But they closed out 2007 on a roll. I think they won all of their games up until the BYU game.
1: Okay.
0: And I'm trying to remember. That was, I think the BYU game that year was the John Beck year. So they had, no. That would not be the John Beck.
1: Max Hall.
0: But well. Anyway, I'm getting confused.
1: Right now.
0: But they finished the season red hot, even though they had all these young players all over the place. And Brian Johnson, remember, he taped his shoulder back on and finished the year in 2007, and they were pretty good. And so coming back healthy with guys like, I think, you know, Matt Asiata got hurt, and there were a couple of others. You know, we thought, okay, well, it looks like Utah has the potential to be really good. So there was this big, you know, storyline that created from the start that was Utah and BYU are going to decide the conference championship with these two great teams. Now, it did not turn out to be true because BYU lost to TCU, and then the rivalry game didn't matter as much because it was either going to be shared by Utah and TCU, but it was not going to be BYU because they lost to TCU. Anyway, it didn't end up, you know, actually being that. But that season was super exciting, not only because the Utes had an undefeated season and went to the Sugar Bowl, but also BYU and, I'll throw in, TCU were both really good and set up just thrilling games. Do you remember the TCU-Utah game? Anyway, point being, this year has a similar feel to me.
1: Okay.
0: And we can get into the games. The difference now is, unfortunately, the rivalry game is being played earlier. So we could have this big buildup, and then one team might not hold up their end of the bargain afterwards. You know what I mean?
1: Yep.
0: But that's neither here nor there. But right now, we are headed on a trajectory where the BYU-Utah game, I think it will decide at least half of the conference title game. I mean, that's serious stakes with two really good teams, and we can dive into what we saw over the weekend. But this has a similar feel to me in that sense.
1: Quickly, I'm not sure we don't see Utah and BYU play each other twice this year.
0: Yeah, it could happen. Absolutely.
1: Could happen. The 07 season, by the way, is Harvey Unga scores the touchdown with 40 seconds left to play.
0: Okay.
1: Utah, but yes, Utah starts 1-3, wins out other than losing to BYU.
0: It was the 4th and 18. Of course, the game that haunted Kyle Gunther's entire life.
1: But yes, Max Hall, et cetera, et cetera.
0: Oh, yeah, I was sitting on top of the press box for that game.
1: Yes, and we'll get into the big picture of the Big 12 of why we might end up in a spot where Utah and BYU playing each other certainly determines at least half of the Big 12 title game if we don't see these teams play twice.
0: But think of this, Ben. BYU and Utah are both good. The Jazz have turned the corner.
1: Mm-hmm.
0: We're headed toward a pretty...
1: Oh, the Mammoth are going to go to the playoffs
0: again?
1: Yeah,
0: the Mammoth, absolutely. We're headed to a pretty robust time, I hope. I'm knocking on wood, but a pretty robust time in Utah sports.
1: We might learn about MLB expansion in the next 12 months. No, things are good. Things are good on the sports front.
0: Pretty amazing.
1: In Utah.
0: Because I'm, you know, it's two games, and I don't know, Arkansas wasn't the greatest opponent, but I'm pretty comfortable in saying, and we can dive into why, that both Utah and BYU are good this year and are probably the best two or three teams in the league.
1: They've had the best first two games of the season. If you had to rank teams now based only on what they've done this season in the Big 12, there's no doubt it's Utah and BYU are at the top. There's absolutely no doubt about it.
0: So, I mean, you know, I was talking to Maddie before we started the show, and I said we could get some buzz, you know, this weekend around all the football, and she said, "Oh yeah, we had a great weekend." And it's like, because this is a feel good town.
1: Mm-hmm.
0: People love their teams, and they love their teams to win, and when they do, they jump. When the teams win, they really jump on board. I'm sure it was a banner week, and shout out to all the people that created the content for KSLSports.com over the weekend. I'm sure it was a fantastic week. There's so much to talk about, and both fan bases are riding high, excited to jump online and talk about their teams. And so it's kind of, I don't know, Ben, I feel like, maybe to sum it up, 2008 was this like culminating year that I'll always look back on as like, as somebody in the sports world, mm-hmm. as where this state was riding high. And then the Pac-12 came like a year later, and there was a couple years there where it was just, you know, big time storylines and big time things happening. And I get a similar vibe this year around here in our sports environment.
1: This has the chance to be a bit of a golden era, but this could be a particularly good season, yes, for BYU and Utah, where maybe both teams end up in the college football playoff. At least one of them, probably safe to say, should be in the Big 12 title game. And I'm not sure right now I would pick the other side of that bracket, if it's either Utah or BYU, to beat them in the Big 12 title game, just because Texas Tech has looked pretty rough for the first couple of weeks. A little shaky. We will see. I don't know. Let's start with BYU and Arizona, though, because that's by far the biggest game. It was a good win for BYU. I didn't actually have my socks blown off by BYU in this game, but they proved exactly why they're so tough and why they're going to be so difficult to beat. And if you get behind, which I know Arizona actually had the lead at halftime, But if you get behind, it's going to be so hard to come back against BYU because they can just run you into the ground. And I don't love how much we're seeing Bear run. I don't love how much we're seeing Devin Dampier run right now at Utah. But the ability to just absolutely suck the air out of the stadium with LJ Martin and Bear Bachmeyer and the fact that Bear does not make a lot of mistakes and they're just consistent enough and talented at every position, BYU is going to be really, really hard to beat this year.
0: A couple of things that really stood out to me, because Arizona was a good opponent. Mm-hmm. There's no shame in not beating Arizona 45-10.
1: Yeah.
0: And Noah Fifita is really good. But, and we should get the drop ready. Comparison. 2008, BYU goes to TCU. They have a really rough first half. Mm-hmm. Worse than with Arizona. Mm-hmm. And then came out in the second half, made zero adjustment, and then lost by 40 or whatever it was. Just got stumped because they didn't do anything different. And Bronco was asked, and he's like, we're just going to do what we do, position mastery and all that stuff, but made zero adjustment. BYU went in at halftime, and they came out, and they made major dang adjustments. They threw game plans into the garbage and came out and totally changed what they were doing defensively, you know, a little more man, a little more pressure. They were getting in the throwing window or whatever, because Fifita was really good with that stuff in the first half. And I think it is a great sign if we are evaluating whether or not some of these new coaches and these new coordinators are up for the job. Shout out to your boy K-pop. Going up, up, up. You know I'm gonna be golden. I thought he was golden. On Saturday, Ben made monster adjustments at the half and then came out with the bagel in the second half, shutting out Arizona and Noah Fifita. And it wasn't perfect, but it was super effective. So that was my first observation, is that coaches have big egos, and a lot of coaches won't make adjustments or refuse to make adjustments or say, oh, you just need to play harder. You know, made a major adjustment defensively. And then second of all, they recognized, and you just alluded to it, how many touches did LJ Martin have in the first half, or carries? I think it was 4, 5. I'd have to go back and double check. But, dude, we got an all-conference running back.
1: Oh, offensive player of the year last year in the Big 12.
0: He's over there ready to go. Let's play him and see what that does for us. And it opened up everybody. I thought, particularly in the second half, I thought the Bear was pretty sharp. Made some throws. That deep pass to Glasker was fantastic, and had every bit the oomph that it needed. I thought he showed in the second half, again, because his completion percentage in the first half was terrible. Uh-huh. But I thought in the second half he looked really sharp, and you got everything you needed. The only thing is the run game might be a necessity, but I think I'm comfortable with 6 carries if I'm the coaching staff.
1: For Bear. He's still most dangerous with his legs. Now, that's not to ignore the 60-yard pass to Glasker, which was awesome. And he really does deliver some great balls every once in a while. He throws a great ball every once in a while. He still misses some guys at weird times. He still guesses on some throws, which is pretty obvious. That should have been a pick 6 by Cole in the first half, which could have swung the game in a different direction. And to Arizona's credit, after Giovanni Richardson got hurt, they really lost their best pass catcher in the second half, and that's part of the reason they didn't score. But BYU also just totally tightened up and stopped making mistakes that I thought they were making.
0: Oh, the linebackers were amazing.
1: I think Arizona's secondary might stink a little bit because they really had trouble with BYU at times and giving up too much space. But no, BYU's really sharp. BYU's just really talented everywhere. They can try enough things to eventually, by the second half, figure out what works and then just go to that. And not a lot of teams have that type of depth or talent to right their wrongs within a game. And I think BYU does.
0: I thought the Bear was confused in the first half. I think that's a wonky defense, and he's never seen it before. And I think that's part of the completion issues. But I thought he played really well. I thought BYU overall played really well. And I think Brent Brennan, who I think highly of, Ben, I think him not going for, or him choosing to go for it instead of take the field goal in the fourth quarter is crazy.
1: Yeah.
0: That was a crazy decision. And help me understand, and we can play Brendan's response because he was asked about it, and we can get his explanation a little bit later on in the show. But I thought I was going crazy because your guy RG3, and I don't even know who the hairdo that was doing play-by-play, they were like, you got to go for it here, right? I mean, they're going because, and I'm going, no, you don't.
1: Yeah.
0: No, you don't. You can kick a field goal. What are you talking about? Kick a field goal and get the ball back. It happens every time. And right. they were so, I felt like I was being gaslit.
1: Uh-huh.
0: Like, well, any idiot would go for it here. And I was thinking to myself, like, what? No. Do we have the explanation for Brennan? I was thinking to myself, no, are you only an idiot would go for it here.
1: Yeah.
0: And then I'm more than happy to get into a replay take that BYU fans aren't going to like, but it ends up going BYU's way with the fourth down. And here is Brent Brennan and his explanation.
2: Well, I felt like because we were chasing it a little bit there and time was short in the game. And I just have a lot of faith in Noah, and he delivered a strike, but you, like I said, BYU made a great play, a great tackle in space, and stopped us short of the sticks.
0: There was plenty of time left.
1: Yeah. And my take would be, yeah, look at the Utah game last year. I mean, Utah lost games against BYU for a refusal to kick field goals. You've got to remember that.
0: Do you remember how much time's left, Ben? By the time they missed on the fourth down... That was a different fourth down he's talking about right there, though, because I'm talking about the one that was replayed.
1: Yes.
0: So he
1: was half yard short.
0: Yeah. So that was a different play. Yes. 4:42.
1: That's what I thought. I was going to say 4:41 to be specific. But yeah, it was right around there.
0: Was it a pass? No, it was a run.
1: I thought it was the 4 yard. It was a pass.
0: Oh, it was a pass. Okay.
1: Off, yeah. They get shut down right at the sticks. I mean, about a half yard short.
0: So. Sorry, I'm getting confused on my play-by-play sheet I have up that obviously I can't read. Where's my glasses?
1: Yeah.
0: but what? No, that was a...
4: Where is his glasses? He can't see without his glasses.
0: I thought that was a moronic thing. They were down four,
1: mm-hmm.
0: so kick the field goal so you don't need a touchdown. Am I crazy?
1: No, you're not crazy, though I do think, and again, it's... BYU strength. It's the design. It's where Bear is most dangerous. And look, Bear has it. Again, Bear has it. Bear has an it factor about him that might be his best skill. My fear would be I'm never going to touch this ball again. It doesn't matter if I kick. If I'm down one, it doesn't matter. Or if I'm down seven. If I don't get the ball back, I can't win, and I'm not going to get the ball back. And LJ Martin and Bear Bachmeier are not going to let me get the ball back. Now, ironically, Bear hits the 60-yard pass on that next possession, and that does essentially end the game. But my fear when I'm playing against BYU is if I'm playing from behind, I cannot win this game in the fourth quarter.
0: Almost 5 minutes left.
1: No, you're right, though. You're right. And they had their timeouts. You're right. They could have.
0: That's crazy.
1: There was more than one option there because, again, I rewatched the game Sunday night, yesterday night.
0: Did you hear RG3 being like, yeah, no, they're doing it. I mean, you got to. Dude. I thought I was absolutely taking crazy pills. Now, on the replay, Ben, and I don't know if you heard the commentary on this, but they asked – whoever the Pereira or whatever the guy, mm-hmm. they're like, hey, can they use the replay to overturn this call? And he's like, I think so. Yes. I mean, do you know how ridiculous it is to have replay on the spot of a ball? And I know this one went BYU's way. I'm telling you, mm-hmm. fans, but that was a ridiculous overturn because you can't, because of television angles, people understand this, right? Because of television angles, things appear differently. You cannot have a replay that gives you an accurate spot of the football unless, because there is one,
1: uh-huh.
0: unless it's straight on, like with the goal line, for example, yeah. and there's a camera that's looking straight away, you can make some sort of judgment. But the replay angle they were using, Ben, it was basically behind and from the side,
1: mm-hmm.
0: and hey, watching the replay, it looked to me like, oh yeah, it looks short.
1: But
0: it's your brother's a cinematographer. It can be a movie trick. You don't know.
1: Yeah,
0: that pass interference play in the playoffs with the Saints and was it the Vikings, where there was that. They were just, they called it an egregious one because he hit him.
1: The pass interference.
0: Yeah.
1: That brought replay into the NFL.
0: And it did. But if you looked at that play from another angle that was straight on, it was not pass interference. It was all the angle in that shot, and people lose their minds because they don't get it.
1: The Matt Barnes, Kobe Bryant inbounding pass where it looks like Matt Barnes throws the ball in Kobe's face and Kobe doesn't flinch. Everyone's like, this dude is operating at another level. He doesn't even flinch. You look at the above angle. it's 2 feet off of Kobe's face. He's not even throwing the ball in his direction.
0: Too?
1: Yeah, yeah, it's not even like he's faking his direction. There's no reason for Kobe to flinch in that situation. The ball's not coming at his face. You know, but yes, the camera angle can be deceptive. No question about it. I thought they got it right on replay, but I get what you're saying. I could be wrong.
0: But, I mean, that really decided the game. That replay decided the game, and I'd be bent out of shape if I were Arizona, because there's no way to accurately tell where the ball goes at the end unless you've got a sideline camera that's running right with the play. It's not possible. Replay has we have lost the plot.
1: I don't think BYU played a perfect game. I didn't feel like, even though they were down at the half, and I know they were down at the half, I didn't feel like this game was in great doubt for BYU really at any point.
0: Well, the defense was a little leaky in the first half.
1: They were. They might be a little leaky.
0: Arizona moved the football. I mean, they moved the football right out of the gate. Noah Fifita is really good.
1: Noah Fifita is great. Again, as we said a lot on Friday, he just makes some throws that nobody else in the conference, maybe Mestemaker, can make them now that we saw him beat Oregon. But there he makes some throws that nobody else in the conference and very few players in college football can make. That one that goes right through Tanivasa's arm and head into the end zone, just seeing the space in the end zone, is a crazy throw, especially at his size. He makes some truly unreal reads and throws. I'm curious if he has an NFL career because he's so little. But he has some great arm talent, and that's what it does for you. And it did. Even against BYU, who has a great defense, a very good secondary, a very good defensive line, he's able to exploit them.
0: Have you ever... Now, I agree with your whole take, and Fifita's great. But everybody keeps bringing up the Tanivasa thing. That's the luckiest play I've ever seen
1: absolutely,
0: in my entire life. You know what one of those is? That's if you're at the bar, Ben, playing darts, and you accidentally hit the middle. And then you're like...
1: Bullseye.
0: All right, everybody.
1: Yeah.
0: All right. That was the luckiest throw I've ever seen.
1: But he has the guts to throw it.
0: He does.
1: And everyone else even has the guts to throw it. And you can't make that throw unless you have the guts to try it.
0: So, you know what our guy Fifita had in the second half?
1: What was it?
0: 89 passing yards.
1: Okay.
0: And remember, he ran all over him in the first half. That was a part of it. Minus 10 rushing yards. So, he was 7 of 11 for 89 yards in the second half after going 16 of 20 for 141 in half number one. So that's a great adjustment.
1: They really missed Giovanni Richardson. He's their best pass catcher. They missed him. He only played in the first half. He had 5 catches for 50 yards in the first half. That was a weapon they needed. But hey, your job is not to put out, you know, BYU's job is not to worry about players who aren't on the field. He wasn't on the field, and BYU had to adjust in a good way, and they did.
0: So we'll get to the Utes coming up next. We've got top 3 stories at KSLSports.com. There is so much on the agenda.
1: Lots to talk about.
0: A lot of football. Ballmer? We got to get to our guy, Ballmer?
1: Yeah.
0: Wow. It's deep. It's a deep Monday.
1: Yeah.
0: Christian, how late were you on the air on Saturday?
3: 1 a.m.
1: Is that it?
0: That's not bad.
3: We actually had some callers, too. It was fun.
1: Yeah, good.
0: Oh, because you guys were in studio.
3: Yeah, we were in studio for both of the post-game shows. Had some callers for each, but I was shocked that we had people calling in at 12:40.
0: No, seriously.
1: That's football fans in Utah.
0: Listen, a radio thing, because we always did, and we still do, obviously. We do post-game shows for, even though we don't have media rights to certain teams, we still do the post-game shows. And you want to know why? We even did on the Zone Jazz post-game shows when we didn't have the Jazz.
1: Mm-hmm.
0: But we only did them after home games because that's... What is Rice Eccles? What was the attendance last night? That's 55,000 listeners pouring out into their car.
1: Yeah.
0: And we want to... That's valuable, you know? At Lavelle Edwards Stadium, it's 62 or whatever it is now. You know, there were... I mentioned this on Friday, but it's a cool note. That, like, there were over 100,000 people going to college football games in the state on Saturday.
1: Over the weekend, yeah.
0: Yeah, that's amazing.
1: Yep, big
0: that's
1: time.
0: That's so cool. All right, top 3 stories of the day at KSLSports.com. 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
23: 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It's no secret Garth loves Utah. His shows here have been some of the greatest

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3: Cougars at 30 update on Jake and Ben. Here is Coach Kalani Sitake. He's thinking this team is settling into its identity.
4: We're able to find out a little bit more about ourselves, and every team has their identity that they start to form, and starting to see ours come through. And a lot of that's on the backs of our leaders, and the team's going to establish that in the next little bit. And hopefully we can establish that more this week as we take on Colorado State.
3: This update is brought to you by Kenny J's Barbecue at the District in South Jordan. Mouthwatering ribs, savory brisket, and all of your barbecue favorites, Kenny J's.
2: It's time to break down the biggest stories of the day.

0: 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No, Christian, we're not going to do Monday Night Football number one. We're not talking Donks number one.
1: We'll save it for tomorrow.
0: Move
1: that's
0: that,
1: right.
0: Move that off of
1: save it for
0: number
1: tomorrow.
0: One. Don't.
2: We're also not doing Vikings depth chart at two.
0: Stop
2: at
0: it.
2: At quarterback. Even though that was a big story. We can't do it number two.
0: We give Christian a minor amount of editorial control, and we're stuck with the Donks and the Chiefs at number one. I'm putting my foot down, moving it off. What's number one?
3: I guess we'll go with the local team. Utah, they got a big win over Arkansas. Blew them out of the water.
0: Much more interesting and relevant to our listeners than Monday Night Football, Christian. Get it together. Utah, your thoughts on Utah's big win?
2: I said all last week Arkansas is horrible. And Arkansas is horrible.
0: Yeah, they're pretty bad.
2: I mean, KJ Jackson stinks. They scripted a good first drive. Never judge a team by their first drive because they've had all week to practice it. And it resulted in 3 points. And they basically didn't score until their last drive of the game again. So they bookended the game with scores, but otherwise were a nothing football team. I have to say, Kevin McGivin's offense is my favorite thing to happen to college football in the state of Utah. And I don't mean at the University of Utah. I mean the state of Utah. Since I've been covering sports, as far as football goes, it's so bizarre and, you know, unique and fun every time and gimmicky. And he's got gimmick players a little bit. And that's not a knock on Devin Dampier and Bird Ficklin. He's finding ways to maximize what those guys do well and covering up some of the things they don't do as well. And it's really fun to watch, and it's going to result in some crazy outcomes.
0: It's the story so far of the year for Utah. I'm glad that you started there. Just how the offense looks during the broadcast. One of the announcers was referring to something a coach had told him from Arkansas while watching Utah's offense, and he said it was like a service academy on steroids, or I don't know if you remember that line. It doesn't matter. I would modify it to say it's like a service academy on acid.
2: Uh-huh.
0: It is so wild, and it's relevant for a variety of reasons. One, Witt would never have tipped his hand against Arkansas like that.
2: At all.
0: He would never have shown out those plays. He would have never been creative. He would have never done anything of the sort because he had this paranoia about showing too much on film, and let's save that for when we really need it. And I thought it was interesting to see Utah come out and pour it on and unload this wacky creative offense on an opponent that didn't require it. It's a total change in philosophy.
2: Agreed.
0: And, you know, talking to the offensive players and asking them if they like the switch over to Morgan, they all kind of smiled and laughed and kind of chuckled and then said, oh, no disrespect for the people that came before. But yes, we're very excited, and you can see why, because it's super creative. And did you see the storyline? I apologize, I didn't see who came up with this, but the storyline afterwards that Dampier had actually gone to the coaches and said, we need to get the Warbird more involved.
2: Uh-huh.
0: We need to let the Warbird cook. And then all of a sudden he unloads that howitzer on the trick play early that was
2: first play of the game. Or first play of Utah's offense, yeah.
0: If
2: you watched it. It was behind the Tennessee game. Unless you'd switched over to ESPN News or whatever it was. But yeah.
0: And it was just like, God, we knew that. We knew he could, you know, he could absolutely throw it. And then, you know, to see the creativity. They got Wayshon Parker involved in a variety of different ways. Like, really creative ways. You're right. It's a fun offense to watch. We'll see what happens. Gimmicky offenses, when they stall, it gets a little rough. But I like the philosophy change that they're not going to be a soccer team anymore, that they're going to be an aggressive, modern football team.
2: If Witt was the coach of this team and you had McGivin's offense, he would have saved all of that for the Houston game.
0: Yeah.
2: He would have saved that for week 7 and be like, we're going to pull it out then. Everyone's going to be surprised. They've never seen this before. This game against Arkansas is going to be Wayshon Parker picking up 156 yards and 3 touchdowns. He also finished with three touchdowns anyways, or he ended up with 2.
0: I thought he had 3. One receiving and 2 rushing.
2: Two on the ground. That's what it would have looked like under Witt. And then he would have pulled it all out against Houston and said, caught everyone off guard, needed it. if I'm an optimistic Utah fan, I think McGivin is setting up this to set up stuff for
0: other
2: Houston.
0: Stuff.
2: To say, okay, we've seen this look before. They've got four guys lined up in the backfield. Where's the ball going? Or they've got this basically give-and-go play that they ran with Bird Ficklin and Devin Dampier that ended up with Ficklin trying to jump over the guy out of bounds. That's going to turn into a run-pass option after a handoff. Yeah. You know, like, he is setting up for things later down the season that I think are going to be really difficult, and that's why I think this was so fun to watch. Arkansas, not great. Utah's defense, I still think, was a little soft, and against a more capable team, this would have been a closer game. But, hey, man, we can look at the Bears and the Panthers over the weekend and say, like, yeah, your defense might not be perfect, but if you score 59 points every game, the Bears are going to win a lot of games this year, even if their defense stinks. Utah's defense is probably okay. It might even be good. You only gave up 10 points and 3 through the first 3 quarters of the game. But if Utah's defense isn't as good as it has been in years past, the offense is more than capable of making up for it. It's maybe the right math equation that Utah has figured out, and good for Scally for recognizing it.
0: I thought the defense was pretty good, but honestly, I'm not going to draw any conclusions necessarily one way or another. I'm certainly not going to criticize them. They only gave up 61 yards rushing.
2: No, it was really a good performance.
0: You look at the pass, you know, the pass stats, and you say, "Oh, 244, okay, that's kind of a lot." But then you go, "They're 22 of what, 48?" 22 of 48. Mm-hmm. They threw the ball 48 times. If they didn't have 244 yards, that would have been embarrassing. That's only 5 yards of completion for the entire game. So I don't know if I'm going to draw that this is one of Utah's better defenses necessarily, but I'm certainly not going to draw any conclusions to the negative. I honestly don't know how you held an SEC team to 10 points.
2: It was a good performance.
0: How much better they could have played. And 3 points for the majority of the game.
2: Until they got to the backup quarterback.
0: Right.
2: Yeah.
0: So I don't think you can say one way or another. I thought they were flying around pretty good, honestly.
2: And they're going to be able to score points regardless.
0: Yeah.
2: So even if the defense isn't as good, they're going to be really good offensively. It's going to be a hard team to beat.
0: But it appears that the protect the defense thing is out the window, and I think that's probably a positive.
2: Overdue.
0: Yep. Next.
3: Number 2, let's jump on over to the NBA, where the Clippers and the Raptors have re-agreed to the Kawhi Leonard trade.
2: And it goes through as normal. Grady Dick, Brandon Ingram, couple of unprotected firsts. So already, the Clippers get back a couple of firsts in the next 5 years that they're going to be able to use. I think they're in the next 5 years. I don't remember exactly what the years are on these picks. But the Clippers are already now only minus 3 of their own picks because they've got 2 coming back. And now it's not their picks, so they actually can't control if they're good picks or not. Not that you really can anymore in today. But also, more importantly, Ballmer falls on the sword that everyone knew was sticking out that he put there.
0: We should pull the laugh from Thriller.
2: Uh-huh.
0: Because that's how I picture Adam Silver sounding today.
2: Vincent Price laughing through
0: that,
2: it. Yeah.
0: That laugh. Because he finally broke Steve Ballmer.
2: Uh-huh.
0: I mean, it's been years coming that he's been... He broke one of the world's most powerful men.
2: Uh-huh.
0: Steve Ballmer completely capitulating, saying they're going to take the punishment. They're now trading Kawhi. They're doing what he probably should have done a long time ago and just fallen in line. But nope. Gets huge fine. gets banned from the dang sport for a year. And then I saw release it Sunday night. You know what I mean?
2: Yeah.
0: Released it Sunday night saying, no, we're giving in to everything.
2: I'm curious if they're going to get any picks back. Because there's no arbitration process. Again, that's the difference, because Kawhi agreed to the punishment.
0: Uh-huh.
2: So there was no players union there to take this to arbitration. So I'm not sure if they're going to get picks back. Everyone keeps making the comp that Minnesota got 2 picks back after they cheated with Joe Smith because they were also fined 5 draft picks. They may not get them back. They just may not. But moving on was the important step. And I suspect the NBA said, hey, Steve, we have more. If you want to keep going, we have more.
0: Oh, they definitely have more.
2: And we left it open in the release from the Wachtel, what Lipton, whatever, whoever it was, said, we're leaving up space for there to be more punishments. So I think it was the smart move by the Clippers to just say, we're done. We got to take a step forward.
0: And now the feds are involved. There's on a number of different levels. He needed this to go away yesterday.
2: Yep.
0: And I guess that's what he did.
2: And the NBA did too, to be honest with you. The NBA doesn't want this. going into training camps, which, by the way, there are a few teams who play international games whose training camps start a week from today. Media day is a week from today for a lot of teams, 2 weeks for the Jazz. The NBA was happy to have this done as well, I assume.
0: Yeah, that's what Adam wanted all along. That's why he tried to negotiate with Ballmer.
2: Yep.
0: What a moron. All right, next.
3: Some other big games over the weekend. Michigan gets a big win. Ohio State blows a late lead, and Oregon loses to Oklahoma State.
2: What was the most surprising? It's got to be Oklahoma State beating Oregon. Michigan State lost, Oklahoma State lost 10 games in a row, and then they beat a top 10 team. Oregon, is clearly not very good. They really struggle with Boise State. Boise State might be okay, but Oregon is not this top three or four team in the country that they were projected as before the season started.
0: They shouldn't have let Lanning out of the press box with his job.
2: Pretty wild. I mean, not surprising he didn't get fired. That would be a very quick trigger.
0: Listen.
2: But his team was unprepared for this game.
0: In the modern era of college football, there is no excuse for a team like Oregon to lose to, honestly, any Big 12 team.
2: I couldn't believe they played this game on the road.
0: OSU got hammered by him at home last year, if you remember. They got bounced out of the building. So, goes into Oklahoma. Oh, here's my point. Phil Knight ain't getting any younger. The guy is like 105. And he is, I don't know, spending Lord knows how much money on this roster for Oregon football. But they all have all Nike side deals and all this stuff. I mean, they should have any player in the country that they want at all times, just based on the sheer power of Nike alone. And if you are going to have all those resources, there's a comparison to BYU here. If if you look at Kalani, who's got plenty of resources, begging for more resources in today's day and age where you're on top, you have no excuse to lose that game ever. You really have no excuse not to be in the college football playoff at very least every single year.
2: Yep.
0: You have all of the advantages. You can get any player you want at any time. What are you doing, Lanning? I usually like him too.
2: Inexcusable. And then Michigan Witt bounces back with maybe the most Witt win of all time.
0: Yeah, don't you tell my Michigan. Absolutely. The offense still kind of is a stinker. But
2: 17 points. They put up 111 passing yards, 9 of 17 passing. Just a dog of a game. Yeah, they only managed 17 points.
0: But made Oklahoma and their big-name quarterback
2: look horrible.
0: Look silly.
2: The same way Sorsby looked terrible, Jared Goff looked terrible. Yeah, Witt has an ability, and credit Jay Hill with this as well, for making other stars look really, really rotten, really lousy, and they did.
0: Again, terrible editorial decision on Christian's part not to include the Aggies. So all you Aggie fans, you can send your angry emails to c.esparza@ksl.com. He is the one who is ignoring you. We will talk about Utah State because what a thriller that game turned out to be.
2: Yep.
0: We'll get to that coming up next. 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
0: Utes at 50 update on Jake and Ben. Here is Utah head coach Morgan Scally on the improvement his team has made as tacklers.
11: 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It gets them in the mind frame of, okay, yeah, I'm being taught technique, but I can also attack, because I know the guy behind me, if I miss, is going to be there.
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0: Jacob Ben, 97.5, the KSL Sports Zone. Join Scotty G and the coach coming up tomorrow from 10 to 2 at Tim Daly Mazda and Sandy. 10785 South Auto Mall Drive. Go hang out with those guys. Ben, Christian ignored the Aggies in the top three stories of the day, and I think that's egregious.
1: Okay.
0: Because what a football game. Are you kidding? Utah State given Washington everything that they could handle. In fact, if Utah State, there was a drop by O.J. Robinson in the fourth quarter, somehow Utah State miraculously gets the ball back. Mm-hmm. They're able to drive to win the game. All they need is a field goal. Ended up getting a big pass on the very next play, but it wasn't quite close enough
1: to kick the field goal
0: for them to kick the field goal. In fact, 57 yards, Ben. I was debating this in my mind. Admittedly, I was out and about and listening to the radio broadcast of the end of this game, which shout out to Scotty G for doing a terrific job on the call, and Kevin White as well. I thought they were both really good in what turned out to be a really exciting game. But I thought to myself, Ben, would I just kick the 57-yarder? Maybe this kid gets the kick of his life. Bronco talked about it after the game. He said it was just firmly out of his range, and they were better off going for the Hail Mary. But the Hail Mary they threw didn't even get there. You know, it didn't even get to the end zone.
1: Right there, yeah, it was maybe a yard or two short.
0: So I was thinking in my mind, maybe he just catches it magic. You know what I mean?
1: Yeah.
0: Like, give yourself the chance. I don't know. Turns out it was a pretty difficult call. But 57 yards. I might just kick it. Because

0: the offense to call it clunky would be generous.
1: Yeah.
0: But the defense was lights out against the quarterback for Washington, Demond Williams. He's supposed to be one of the better quarterbacks in the Big Ten this year.
1: Washington might stink. They've managed to score, 41 points in 2 weeks? Well, they scored 16 against Utah State, and they scored, 24 in their first. They scored 40 points over 2 weeks. Washington might not be good.
0: Ben.
1: Jed Fish might stink.
0: Don't rain on the Aggies parade.
1: And I'm not trying to rain on the parade,
0: parade.
1: Even though we're in the Pacific Northwest.
0: The Aggies
1: it was a great
0: lost
1: back.
0: To Idaho no, State
1: it was a great
0: last
1: back.
0: Week, Ben.
1: Don't get me wrong. It was a great bounce back. And the big story is they made a change at quarterback. Bronco did not sit back and say, well, let's see what McKay Hillstead has. And I know he was hurt a little bit, but Bronco said that's not why he
0: No, play. Bronco did say. And he was on with Scotty and Hance. Or Scotty and the coach.
1: Yeah.
0: And he said his arm, or maybe this was in the post game actually that I was listening to. He said his arm was hurt and it did not get better. And they made the decision on Wednesday to go with Grady because they didn't want to divide the reps if Hillstead was unable to go.
1: So we will see if as the starter going forward, but I don't know if I would play him. Not that Broesterhouse was amazing, but Hillstead lost to Idaho State.
0: Well, he was maybe hurt then too. Good for Bronco for not playing a hurt guy. I don't know. Broesterhouse, it was really gritty. It was a very gritty performance. I don't know if he has the passing acumen to get them where they need to go. Mm-hmm. Does that make any sense?
1: They may not have a guy.
0: But I don't know if I'm going to close the book on Hillstead yet. If he was injured against Idaho State and he was too injured to go against, Washington, I don't know. I don't think that was a benching, though. I don't think they benched Hillstead, per se.
1: Okay.
0: Or at least that's not how Bronco made it sound in the postgame. Time management was a little rough for Utah State. Needed to show a little urgency down at the end. Kind of cost themselves seconds that they didn't really have.
1: If Ryan Day doesn't know how to do it, I don't know why anyone would know how to do it.
0: Oh, or Brent Brandon. We were talking about Arizona being terrible with
1: decision. No one knows how to do it. No one knows how to call timeouts or when to let teams score or how very simple math works at the end of games of can we get the ball back or can we stop a team at the 1 yard line that we haven't been able to stop all. This is Ohio State, Texas. It's unbelievable that these teams can't figure this out to me.
0: But I thought Utah State showed some real signs of life, particularly on the defensive side of the ball against the Washington Huskies after just an abysmal performance. I mean, what'd they give up to Idaho State? They lost. It was over 30 points, right? And a bunch of turnovers from the offense. So at least you got a
1: 29-17.
0: At least you got a gritty plug the hole type of performance against Washington on offense. The Dr. Bob and I needs to cook up a little more juice if they're going to get some wins in the Mountain West. But defensively speaking, they look pretty dang good.
1: Washington's going to win 6 or 7 games this year.
0: I wonder. Yeah, that's not the expectation.
1: No, they stink. Unfortunately, that's not a knock on Bronco and BYU in Utah State. That's a knock on Washington. But yeah, I think that's what's realistic.
0: All right, we'll have more coming up next. Stay tuned. It's Jake and Ben, 97.5, the KSL Sports Zone.
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0: Utah Jazz fans, are you ready for another season of Mountain Basketball? 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
6: This is Dylan Gunther of the Utah Mammoth. 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

0: Jake and Ben, 97.5, the KSL Sports Zone. What a wild weekend of football. Let's talk about it all with our next guest. He's the host of the Drake Toll Show mornings on Westwood One Sports and the host of Locked On Big 12. He's Drake Toll. What's going on, Drake?
1: Gents, I told you that Oklahoma State was going to mow over Oregon, didn't I? We all had that on the books. We're all geniuses, right? Good to be with you again. Happy Monday.
2: Yeah, I guess looking big picture, Big 12, that has to be the story. And I know we want to talk Utah and BYU and how well they both played. But I've never seen a team on a 10-game losing streak beat a top 10 team. That was so impressive from Oklahoma State and so bizarre from Oregon.
1: This is one of the greatest upsets that college football has seen. And I know that's kind of weird to say because it's two powerful opponents. And right, what are you making out of an Oklahoma State beating an Oregon? Because 5 years ago, that would have made a ton of sense. It wouldn't be that crazy. But at the same time, we're talking a 20-plus game losing streak against FBS opponents. And for the first time ever, a team of that status is knocking off a top 10 squad. Just under no circumstance should Oklahoma State have any business going from losing to Tulsa to beating an Oregon. And I've said this 10 times over this week, and I cannot say it enough. Go back to last year when Texas Tech got mowed over by Oregon, right? 0 points. They pitched a shutout, the Ducks did, against the Red Raiders. How hapless Joey McGuire and Will Hammond and the run game, even the defense, looked against Oregon a season ago. How does that same brand, that same O, that same coach at Oregon, lose to Oklahoma State and give up 39 points? It means one thing. Oklahoma State is a very good football team and should be respected more so than all of the naysay they got and deserved after a loss to Tulsa. And it also says that look, anybody in this era of college football is susceptible to the loss. It is proof of the chaos in our sport in this day and age because of the portal and NIL, and that was showcased again on Saturday. And look, it's a great win for the Big 12 Conference, the best win that this league has had in the new iteration of our 16-team format.
0: It was pretty odd to get a marquee game in league in week number two, but BYU Arizona, I thought it turned out to be a great game, and BYU looked pretty good. What do you think?
1: Yeah, takeaway number one is BYU looks like the best team in the Big 12 right now through 2 weeks of football, and I don't know if anybody would argue that. It'd be hard to argue that. And takeaway number two, and this only helps BYU, Arizona's a really good football team. The team that I saw on Saturday, especially in the first half, they have the makings of a 9 or 10 win team yet again at Arizona in 2026. And I don't want to take that away from the Wildcats, who could still contend for a Big 12 title later in the year. We saw 7-2 Arizona State make the Big 12 championship game on a tiebreaker 2 seasons ago. We could get in another situation where Arizona's a 1 or 2 loss team at the end of the season and vies for a Big 12 title. Give them the credit that they deserve for the football team they have, and then give BYU even more credit for being the better football team on Saturday. We asked BYU and Arizona to play a high-level conference game the second weekend of the year. They don't get to play a Tennessee Martin or a Murray State, and those games have their place in getting you acclimated for conference play. BYU and Arizona had to go play each other in week two before they figured everything out. And BYU looked tactical. That's the word I'm using this week for the Cougars. They were tactical. Arizona's good. BYU is elite. My only note, and it's the biggest note here, and there can be pushback to this. You have got to win games by as many points as humanly possible. I know the traditional old school thing is to knee it out and be the gentleman. In this era, it almost goes back to the BCS. We've regressed to the BCS where you had to beat the computer, and to beat the computer was to score points, was to win games by as many points as humanly possible. Style points mattered for the algorithm. Style points matter for the human beings just as much that are in that room with the College Football Playoff Committee. There's a danger that half the committee gets to the end of the year and they say, well, BYU had to score late to barely sneak past Arizona. They won't get the full story. You've got to dominate these games because the average football fan is for some reason in the College Football Playoff room evaluating the SEC, evaluating the Big Ten. They don't evaluate the Big 12 in the same way. You've got to win. You've got to win going away. That's a big note and nugget for every Big 12 team as we get deeper into the season.
2: With that in mind, Utah has outscored opponents 109-24 through the first 2 weeks of the season. Yes, Virginia, there is an offense in Utah. It's been pretty surprising to see.
1: I am so blown away with what Morgan Scalley has put together so far. And look, you expect a blowout win against Idaho. And to be frank, you expect a blowout win against Arkansas. But the way that the Utes have done it by displaying the sheer amount of offensive weapons they've got on the football field this year has further proven that if option one doesn't work, if option two doesn't work, options three, four, five, six are going to be better than most of the teams on Utah's schedule. And, you know, we talked about it a bit last week, and I'm glad that Morgan Scalley and company put it forth, utilizing Bird Ficklin alongside Devin Dampier and utilizing Wayshon Parker and Devin Dampier in unique ways. I think Parker and Dampier in a conference that has a lot of great running backs. I look at Michael Hawkins Jr. at quarterback at West Virginia with Cam Cook as running back. Hawkins is fourth in the Big 12 in rushing yards. Cook is fifth. We talk about quarterback running back tandems. There were a lot of very good ones at the Big 12 conference. I don't know if any right now eclipse Dampier and Parker. And if any do, it might be a Bear Bachmeyer, LJ Martin. It might be a Hawkins and Cam Cook, who still need to prove it against elite competition. But man, for as deep as this league goes, I look at Utah and say this is a roster that's deep enough to win the league. The receiving game from Noah Benny at tight end to Wayshon Parker, the way he's utilized. I still think Braden Pagan's going to be a sneaky surprise 900-yard guy, maybe 1,000-yard guy toward the end of the season. The Utah Utes look like a juggernaut. I wouldn't want to face them right now. 4 sacks, 7 tackles for loss as well. I think Utah looks as sharp as anybody in the Big 12 conference. Put them squarely in the top three right now, which is a place that Texas Tech doesn't even command at this point.
0: Well, yes, let's talk about the Red Raiders, because they needed a fourth quarter comeback to beat Oregon State. Has the shine come off Texas Tech a little bit?
1: That's a great way to put it. That's a great way. I mean, the shine has come off. Should we overreact and delete Texas Tech from the psyche? Should we count out? No. But has the shine come off? Yes. And unequivocally, yes. It's this offseason where Cody Campbell, their primary donor, the oil baron in West Texas, is saying, oh, we're going to win with style points. We remember those who scorned us. We remember what the Big 12 did to us. You know, we'll get our revenge. It's like, Cody, big dog, where's the revenge? It didn't come against Abilene Christian. There were no style points there. It didn't come against Oregon State. Who do you think in the Big 12 that Texas Tech's going to mow through if they can't mow through either of those? A Texas Tech team that has a lot of questions on offense with Will Hammond at quarterback right now, who's not running the ball as efficiently as we thought with a three-headed monster at running back, and a Texas Tech defense that just gave up 400 passing yards to Oregon State. That's inexcusable and unacceptable for what Texas Tech has reset as their standard. And last year, they weren't doing this. You didn't see the crack in the armor. Early in the year, you understood Tech is going to be a juggernaut in the Big 12. I don't see that right now, the way I see it from Utah, the way I see it from BYU. Heck, the way I see it from Kansas State at this point. Friday night in Lubbock, Texas is going to tell us a lot about Texas Tech. And by virtue of that, it's going to tell us a lot about this league. Count on being in front of a television or having it pulled up on your phone during Friday Night Football when Texas Tech and Houston square off in Lubbock here in a few days.
2: You mentioned Kansas State. They've been one of the more welcome surprises. Not that I'm going to read anything into a 71-3 victory in the opening week, but 34-7 against Washington State. The defense looks good. They might have the Defensive Player of the Year early on. What have you seen there?
1: I'm buying Kansas State, and they were top five in my Big 12 power rankings this week, despite not playing a formidable opponent yet. And man, I want to give credit to the Iowa States, to the Baylors, to the UCFs who have lost games against power four opponents, who at least they played power four opponents, even an Arizona State who got walloped with a late game fall apart against Texas A&M. Man, I don't want to dilute the schools who are playing tough competition and prop up a Kansas State who hasn't gone there yet, who hasn't played the likes of a Missouri like Kansas did. But at the same time, you can look at the analytics, the EPAs, the efficiencies. You can watch the all 22, and Kansas State against a Washington State 34-7. Like Wazoo proved last week against Washington in the Apple Cup, they've got some dudes. Like they're not just a pushover. And again, I don't want to compare Washington State to a Pitt, to an A&M, to an Oregon, to a team that Kansas played in Missouri, but gosh, there's still a squad that would finish with 4, 5, 6 wins in Big 12 play, and K-State mowed them over. The only score Washington State had was a pick six at the end of the first half that was gross from Avery Johnson. There's always the big if, like, oh, if they clean up, if there's less, but if Avery Johnson plays a level-headed complete 60 minutes, Kansas State becomes a top five team in the Big 12 because of, again, this quarterback running back tandem. He's got Joe Jackson back there. Rodney Fields Jr. looked really good. The receiving core with Josh Manning, and I buried the lead. Two sacks, three tackles for loss for Wendell Gregory on the defensive side for K-State. You're right. He is in position to win Defensive Player of the Year in the Big 12. They've got, if you look at NIL valuation per on three, Kansas State has three of the top 10 biggest stars, NIL valuation-wise, out of the conference. This is the top end of Kansas State is as good as anybody else's in the Big 12, and I think the Wildcats are a team to buy right now.
2: They also avoid Utah, BYU, and Texas Tech. Like, it breaks pretty favorably for them.
1: Yeah, the schedule is one of the reasons. It's the schedule for West Virginia, the schedule for Kansas State, to an extent the schedule for Houston. Some of the reasons that I liked those teams going into this year, Oklahoma State's vaguely in that category. K-State gets the likes of Arizona State on the road. They get Arizona later in the year, who, again, I think solid. Houston and Oklahoma State. But three of those four I just listed are home games for K-State. Really, their biggest test road-wise is going to be at Arizona State, who was lackluster and fell apart, like I said, against A&M on Saturday. The schedule, favorable. The quarterback play, experienced, if not elite at times. And Colin Klein, as the head coach, has his guys playing loose. It reminds me a bit of how Utah has looked in the first 2 weeks under Morgan Scalley. They don't have, like, dad's gone almost. Like your grandparents for the weekend. So you feel like you can play around a little bit. You're like, all right, grandma lets me eat the cookies and get away with it. The ice cream truck's here. We can go out and get it. That's what Colin Klein's team feels like from the outside. It's what I see out of Utah. This loose brand of football of, all right, cool. We can have a little fun on the playground now. K-State looks that way. Utah looks that way. And any team playing like that, they're scary in my book in the Big 12 Conference.
0: Okay, listen, I am a content guy. I find coaches' aversion to giving bulletin board material to the other team somewhat obnoxious. I really do not care for coach speak. But you mentioned Kansas and Mizzou. If you're going to play like Civil War smack card, like, yeah, that's, yeah, that, I mean, obviously that fired up Mizzou. That seems like an own goal to me. No?
1: It was wild that, you know, and I thought Eli Drinkwitz probably took his post-game comments a little bit too far. I mean, he really went in at Kansas. But then Eli would say that Kansas went too far bringing up the Civil War and slavery before a college football game. Never knew that John Brown would get so much publicity. A legend of the game, the abolitionist John Brown, would get so much publicity going into a college football week between Kansas and Missouri. And Drink was clear that he wanted to hammer Kansas and make them pay for what their social media did. Now, again, when I say he went too far, he left the gallery with the comment, "We left Kansas bleeding again." It's like, okay, whoa. We don't have to bring up, you know, killing abolitionists and former enslaved persons. Like, that's where we draw the line on both sides. We learned a lesson as a Big 12 content creation. We learned a lesson this
0: week.
1: We did. Maybe we don't bring slavery, abolitionism. Maybe we don't bring John Brown into our college football. It was fun for a week. Lesson learned. Maybe we don't do that again. It's a great point. Kansas got mowed over by Missouri. And while KU in the 1860s was on the right side of history, Missouri was on the right side of this football game.
2: While I think it was largely a very good weekend for the Big 12, BYU, Utah, yeah, obviously Oklahoma State looking very good. Not all great. Central Florida gets a loss, lose their quarterback. What were kind of the downsides of the Big 12 weekend that you saw?
1: Yeah, we'll start with that Kansas and Missouri game where KU hung around for the first half. And then, again, we talk about fall aparts. I want to use Kansas and Arizona State in a similar category here where I've had a lot of comments, you know, tweets that are like, hey, man, you know, you were so high on Arizona State. Don't bottom out just after 1 week. But the addendum to those comments, the addendum to this analysis that I'm hearing out of Kansas and out of Arizona State is, well, if we just clean it up, well, if there are less penalties, well, if there are fewer turnovers, man, all I know of your football team at this point is penalties and turnovers, a lack of discipline. For Arizona State, yeah, they've got a good enough team, I think, to win the Big 12, a good enough roster to win the Big 12. Why did they lose 48-20 to Texas A&M? Mistakes. You know, they didn't give me a reason to trust Arizona State. Again, it's very different. Could you win it versus do you have the fortitude to win the Big 12, to win the conference, to win in the Big 12? And I cannot say yes for Arizona State right now. That's the same thing for a Kansas who lost to Missouri. Another low point I thought was Texas Tech and the way they beat Oregon State. Can Texas Tech go 12-0 and dominate the Big 12? Yes. Do I trust them? No, because of penalties and lackluster play. I hate when people analyze a game and say, well, throw out the penalties. Throw out the you can't. It's part of the DNA of your football team is an undisciplined style of play, and we saw that out of a few Big 12 teams. I want to give some flowers for a second, though, to Iowa State, who ended up playing a pretty disciplined ball game. It was boring. I get it. And people that watch this on NBC were like, oh, Iowa State looked terrible. No, they looked like Iowa State against Iowa, the same way they looked the last 2 years when they won this game. It was a field position, I punt, you punt, vice versa, the entire night. 16-13 for a team that looks way ahead of schedule for Iowa State. I think proud is the right word from a Big 12 perspective of what they did. And then in a category of its own, the low light of Pitt beating UCF and Alonzo Barnett going down late. This game was played in a monsoon. I mean, it was almost a miracle they got the game off at Acrisure Stadium in Pittsburgh. And 12-7 is just such a gross. Like I have so few takeaways from a flood game where you only scored 7 but only allowed 12. I don't. Is UCF's defense elite? Is their offense cooked? Is Pitt that good? I walked away as stunned and kind of without analysis. I walked away as stunned as I've been after watching a football game and without analysis for UCF and Pittsburgh because it's 12-7 in one of these monsoon games. Like I don't know what to do with UCF. They still have the potential to win 6, 7, 8 games in the Big 12, but also have showcased as a 3-4 win team. It wouldn't surprise anybody.
0: Drake, we look forward to having you on every Monday. Thanks for jumping on, and we'll be waking up bright and early to listen to you in the morning.
2: Thanks, Drake.
1: Yeah, guys, always a pleasure. Go Utes, go Cougs, and another great weekend of football ahead of us. See ya.
0: Thanks, Drake. That's our friend Drake Toll of Westwood One Sports and Locked On Big 12, and you can catch him on Mondays with us at the top of the 3 o'clock hour.
2: He mentioned Houston, Texas Tech coming up on Friday at 6 p.m. on Big Fox. That's a hell of a game. There's a real chance Texas Tech loses that game. They've got to get sharper. Texas Tech has not looked good.
0: Yeah, I want to know how bad the Beavs are. Are they bad, or did they make
2: another
0: step?
2: No, I think they're better. I think they're pretty good. Because they almost, I mean, they hung with Houston, right, in week one?
0: Yes,
2: that's a really tough start to the season for Oregon State. And they hung with both Houston and Texas Tech, and now those teams play each other. So they've got this funny common enemy that they've played.
3: Maybe Houston and Tech are just both bad.
2: Well, maybe they're not as good. I mean, I left this weekend, even with Oklahoma State, and kind of pulling Utah and BYU out of it, just because we talk about them so much, not knowing if this was a good weekend for the Big 12 or not. There are obvious reasons it was. The Oklahoma State thing is crazy. But Texas Tech maybe being mediocre. I don't know what to make of Houston. Iowa's maybe a little bit better. Kansas State is a little better. But some of these other teams, like we talked about, Central Florida, Arizona State, that are like this healthy middle class, pretty rough showings.
0: I don't think the middle class is doing it for you for any league, honestly.
2: No, it probably isn't.
0: Have you heard the...
2: Oh, a good middle class is probably bad for your league.
0: Oh, no. Whenever you hear, as somebody who followed the ACC closely, and then you heard this about the Pac-12 too, and now what's funny is you hear the SEC saying it, but beware the argument, well, this is the deepest conference in football.
2: Yeah.
0: Because that gets you a whole lot of nothing.
2: Right.
0: You know, how your middle class does kind of doesn't matter.
2: Sure, they lost 3 games, but they lost to Houston, who's pretty good. That's not a good thing. Not if all we care about is the college football playoff, which is why I hate the college football playoff, but that doesn't get you there.
0: Honestly, Oklahoma State taking out Oregon is a good thing for the league, although you could view that as a little fluky, and we'll see what the Ducks turn out to be. Honestly, the best positive or negative representation over the weekend was Utah smashing an SEC team. Yeah. Now, albeit a bad SEC team.
2: The worst SEC team.
0: But they ragdolled an SEC team. Mm-hmm. So, you know, none of this, they can't point to it and say, well, the bottom of the SEC gave a run to the top of the Big 12. None of that. Mm-hmm. By smashing the SEC team, that was the biggest statement. And BYU Arizona was an in-league game. So I don't know how much of a statement that really sends. You know what I mean? But if UCF beat Pitt, who cares? Right? Arizona State, if they would have gotten a win over Texas A&M.
2: Getting smoked was not a great look.
0: Except for they didn't really get smoked, but to Drake's point about running up the score,
2: can't have 2 pick sixes in the fourth quarter.
0: People don't necessarily pay attention to how close that game was for the vast majority of that game.
2: Yeah.
0: And then, yeah, it came way unraveled. And Arizona State can't have that. But it was not like they showed bad from the get-go. So, I don't know. I think it was pretty neutral, if you want to say good week, bad week, honestly. Could have been better, I suppose. But
2: we are running into a situation. I already see it. And again, don't let Kansas State pants me on live television. Like, there's a chance Kansas State actually isn't any good. But their schedule is cake. They have an easy, easy schedule. Texas Tech has an easy, easy schedule. I'm not sure I'm super intimidated by anybody in Utah's or BYU's schedule. There's a world where, like, you've got a bunch of teams that are sitting there at 10-2 or 11-1. There's one 11-1 team and three 10-2 teams, and some very, very weird tiebreaker gets you into the conference championship game, and you still only get one Big 12 team in the playoff.
0: Honestly, the way the Big 12 does schedules by spreading out, I mean, it is bad for the league if Kansas State gets to the title game.
2: Mm-hmm.
0: Because that would be fraudulent because they didn't play anybody. Need to have these teams be tested so that when they actually play against a good team, it's not like you remember when Hawaii busted the BCS after Utah did and they went to the Sugar Bowl and played Georgia.
2: Was it Georgia?
0: It was Georgia. And they got steamrolled because if you looked at their schedule, they were undefeated like Utah was, but they didn't play anybody.
2: Anybody at all.
0: They didn't play anybody at all and they got totally creamed. And it didn't do, you know, it wasn't, it didn't do any good for the WAC at the time.
2: Oh, it didn't do any good for any Group of Five conference team at the time.
0: It didn't. I mean, if you're going to get that stage, you need to be good enough to show on that stage. And I don't think Kansas State is that. And if they get there because they didn't play anybody, I actually think that's really bad
2: for
0: the
2: league.
0: If Utah gets there, at least they'll have beaten BYU. You know, if BYU gets there, they'll have beaten Utah. Texas Tech, I guess if they get there, they've beaten Houston and Arizona. They've at least sharpened the sword. Does that make any sense?
2: I definitely see a situation where it happens. I see a Texas Tech or a Utah or a BYU not making the conference championship game because a Kansas State comes in and steals a bid.
0: Doesn't play anybody.
2: Yeah, by not playing anybody. That's a mistake.
0: Because I don't think Avery Johnson's getting it done in the playoffs.
2: But the defense is good. And yeah, like Drake Toll said, they look like they're having fun.
0: Well, they're well coached, I suppose.
2: And they're talented. They've got talent.
0: Indeed. All right. More next. Lots of college football
2: today.
0: I don't
2: think they're elite.
0: Jake and Ben, 97.5, the KSL Sports Zone.
4: And now, a look at traffic from the KSL Traffic Center.
5: Got some backups on SR 201 in both directions between 800 West and just past 7200 West. And slight congestion as well southbound on I-15 past the South Interchange down through 7200 South. Want to remind you about our friends at UTA. 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With your KSL traffic update, I'm Christian Esparza here on 97.5, the KSL Sports Zone.
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0: It's your Cougars at 30 update. Here's Kalani Sitake on the familiarity with the toughness of Colorado State.
1: Watch the film on Colorado State, and they're a dangerous team. Have a lot of respect for Coach Moron. Been around him a lot. They're always going to be tough, and there's a reason why they're having success right now. So you put that together with the staff that he's put in and the players that he's been able to develop and bring in. They're finding some success, and they're generating a lot of momentum and a lot of positivity going around the program. So not going to be easy, but we're looking forward to the challenge of being on the road.
0: Cougars at 30, brought to you by Kenny J's Barbecue at the District in South Jordan. Mouthwatering ribs, savory brisket, and all your barbecue favorites.
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0: Jake and Ben, 97.5, the KSL Sports Zone. Jake Scott, Ben Anderson. Lots of college football going on, Ben. We have not yet talked about Utah's own Holly Rowe getting having a viral moment with Steve Sarkisian after Texas miraculously comes back and beats Ohio State.
1: So there were two very weird things that happened. One, going into halftime, Holly actually was on the other side, and she did get to talk to Ryan Day as they were going back into the locker room. And I think at that point, Ohio State was up 20-3 at the break. So Ryan Day was happy to talk. I think they asked three questions, which felt like a lot. Usually it's only one or two questions. It was three, and I thought, huh, that's weird. So they're making Sark wait. And then they cut to Sark, and Sark had left, and whoever the other sideline reporter was, I apologize, I don't have her name, said, hey.
0: Laura Rutledge?
1: Was that who it was?
0: I think so.
1: Hey, we made Sark wait too long. He left. He tried to wait for us. He was down by 17 points. His team had looked absolutely disastrous in the first half. He bounced. And she said, but it wasn't his fault. We waited too long. And then after the game, apparently there was some update that they were having mic issues or technical issues. So that's why they made Holly ask a third question to Ryan Day and made Sark wait. And Sark was nice about it, but eventually just said, hey, I got to get back to coach my team. And then, yeah, after the game, Sark has just pulled off one of the most miraculous comebacks you've ever seen against the number one team in the country. Texas is going to be number one on every ranking at this point because they have the best win of the season. And when they finally cut to him, he just says, what did he say?
0: It was almost unhearable, and then added, hook him or whatever.
1: Yeah, go Texas, whatever. Yeah. Hook him. He didn't say anything mean to Holly.
0: But then just bounced.
1: Just kind of blew it off, and you could easily see by Holly's face she was unhappy with the interaction.
0: Of course she was.
1: I actually think part of it was because of how ESPN treated Sark at halftime, and I'm not here to defend Sark, don't get me wrong. I'm not a big Sark guy. I've seen how he's treated people, including that TV intern a couple of years ago as they were getting to run on the field. I'm not all that impressed by how he treats people as a person, but I'm not sure he was in the wrong here.
0: Yes, he was very much in the wrong. Okay. I saw the debate on the Talk Snap over the necessity for post-game, halftime, all that interviews. Mm-hmm. It doesn't matter. Part of the reason that Sark makes zillions of dollars is because he is a character on a television show. Mm-hmm. And you are required to show up to do your appearance on the television show. That is a requirement of your job. That is, whether you like it or respect it or not, a big part of the reason why you and your football program make tons of money is because the mouse gives it to you. So when the mouse tells you you have to show up for an interview, you know what you have to do? You have to show up for the interview. Now, when it comes to the human test, good human or not good human, and maybe here's where I'll give him some leeway well, let me put it this way, Ben. You respect the time of coaches. Mm-hmm. We've done on-air interviews where things have gone wrong and where maybe coaches have had to show a little patience. Not just coaches, players. I mean, whatever. Mm-hmm. If you're scrambling trying to get it fixed and you are respecting that coach's time, that coach owes you respect of patience, in my opinion.
1: That's fair.
0: Now, if the ESPN people were just loafing around like, I don't know.
1: Yeah,
0: well,
1: right.
0: Then maybe,
1: no urgency.
0: Then maybe I get some of his lack of patience. But honestly, it's your job. Be a human. Just give somebody a little leeway as they're trying to do their job. And by the way, bring shine upon your football team. You can be a little patient for a couple of minutes. Or don't show up. Just leave.
1: Yeah.
0: Do you have to do your show up, Holly, kind of moment and then bounce? So you stood around for a little while.
1: He waited until the red light turned on.
0: It turned on, and then you have to do what, Ben? What does Sark and so many football coaches have to do? They have to make it about them.
1: Yep.
0: He knew by doing that little pose and walking away. What do you think he knew the dominant conversation was going to be?
1: Yeah.
0: It's going to be about Steve Sarkisian making some whatever point about being bothered to do a post-game interview. Get over yourself, pal. That post-game interview, in part, is why you are making millions of dollars. Even if it's not, it's a small stinking ask of the television partner that's making you rich, you jerk. And you know what? I feel bad for Holly in just the sense that she was just the one who happened to be there.
1: Correct.
0: Not her fault. I don't care what look was on her face. I'd be annoyed, too. You just showed me up on national TV, you jerk. That's all on Sark, in my opinion. He failed the, you know, just be a little patient. I've been around a lot of high ego coaches, Penn, and they manage to kind of swallow it and go, oh, I'm a little annoyed by this, but I'm going to treat you like a normal human. The only, well, no, I'm not going to say that. There have been examples of coaches that aren't respectful of that. But I would say most coaches and players are totally respectful. If you show them respect too, they'll be a little patient.
1: And by the way, regardless of what happened at halftime, and as I defended him, he's probably frustrated with what happened at halftime where he tried to wait around while his team was getting whomped and then bounces back and uses it as a chance to take it out on ESPN or on Holly Rowe. You don't have to do that. You don't have to go eye for an eye. You can actually be the bigger person and say, hey, I didn't do it at halftime. It was your fault. Now guess what I'm going to do? I'm going to make up for it. By the way, it's really good for me, as you've talked about this a lot. How much value do you get by having your brand on TV when everybody's watching at the end of that game? Millions of dollars in advertising. And you're going to big time them? You're not going to do what's best for you or the program or your chance to show off or your chance to make amends for some of the times you made an ass out of yourself, and Sark has done it plenty of times. No, he does it again. He doubles down on being an ass, and that's his problem.
0: At Pac-12 and now Big 12 media days, we have to jam in breaks. Even though we're shuffling interviews all around, we have to jam in breaks. Do you know how many coaches have sat down and we've had to say, or even big-time players,
1: yeah,
0: too?
1: Absolutely.
0: Like Andrew Luck sits down and you have to say, like, dude, we're in
1: we
0: commercial.
1: We just went to break.
0: We're going to be back in 90 seconds, 60 seconds. Not one of those people enjoyed that moment of sitting with me awkwardly while we're listening to commercials and waiting to come back. Not one coach or player really enjoyed that moment of excruciatingly awkward time. They don't care who I am. They're going
1: Correct.
0: Through the car wash. They don't care.
1: Right.
0: How many of them threw a fit over it?
1: Zero.
0: None.
1: Zero.
0: Because you go, okay, yeah, no problem.
1: It's part of the game.
0: It's 90 seconds. I got it.
1: Yeah,
0: how's it going today, coach?
1: Yeah.
0: You know, how are you guys? How are you doing? I mean, it's just called being human. Bigger coaches than Sark have been waiting on our headset for us to come back from commercial break and manage to be a human about it.
1: The point, none of it's that important. None of it's that big of a deal. And Sark made it a way bigger deal than he needed to. Sark made something out of what should have essentially been nothing. You know, something that should have been advantageous for him. You're right. He made it about him. Instead of about his team, instead of about the win, instead of about the program, he made it about his ability to exploit this power. And it's annoying.
0: Or even Arch, who should
1: absolutely
0: deserve a lot of credit for a really gritty performance.
1: Yeah.
0: Not perfect, but gritty against a defense that he couldn't even move the ball against last year. But no, can't be talking about Arch. You know what we got to talk about? Sark.
1: Yeah.
0: Yeah. So, no, I do have an issue with how Sark handled that. But you know what? Texas wins. Winners get everything gets excused. Somehow Holly Rowe gets roasted online for just somehow trying to do her job. I saw some of the discourse going around with Holly, and it's like, good Lord, people, what? All she did was try to do her job.
1: She rolled her eyes.
0: What is the matter with you?
1: Yeah.
0: So what? I'd be mad, too. Or I'd be, I don't know, what emotion? I'd be annoyed, too?
1: Well, my perspective,
0: it would have been better if he just left.
1: Is the show must go on.
0: Right.
1: Sometimes things also don't work out. We've tried to get players on and been big timed. We've tried to get coaches on and be big timed. What you can't do then is just throw your hands down and be frustrated.
0: She should have hit him with a back to you guys and stood there fine.
1: Yeah.
0: But I'm not going to get bent out of shape about
1: it. And this was not her fault. This was not on Holly. No, this was not Holly's fault.
0: At all. And somehow she gets dragged up and down social media. I mean, if you want to, listen, I know Holly a little bit, and she's always been very nice to me. But if you want to say, Holly, I didn't like that question, I'm sure she'd be more than happy to take a critique about, you know,
2: like
0: well,
2: that?
0: I should have maybe hit this storyline after the game instead of that. You know what I mean? I'm sure she'd be more than happy with that type of criticism, or at least I would see that as being more acceptable. That was no fault of her own.
1: No,
0: what
1: I
0: did
1: agree.
0: She do?
1: I know, I agree. That was not on Holly how he responded. Her response is on her, but his response was not her fault. Because he wasn't going to answer anything she asked. He had that lined up. Whether it was what happened in the first half or just after they won, he was going to do this thing. So, again, I understand his frustration about what happened at halftime. Really, I do. But, yeah, he doesn't have to match it eye for an eye.
0: I'm trying to think of maybe when I had my... Okay, we were doing Gordon Hayward's last interview in Utah. He sat down with us at Locker Room Cleanout back when that was a thing and did a live interview on the radio. It was also the first day they started renoing the Delta Center the last time. And so we lost our connection mid-interview, lost our connection with the studio. He just, as soon as we did it, he just threw down the headset and bounced as soon as possible. I was annoyed with Gordon. I was annoyed with the situation. I was annoyed with the people back at the building. I am really happy that my giant eye roll after he stood up, after not even saying goodbye, I'm super happy that wasn't on national television.
1: Sure.
0: That moment where I'm so frustrated with so many people, I'm so happy that my look on my face did not get broadcast. And yeah, maybe she should have been a little bit more, I don't know, stoic or something, but I would have been annoyed too. Anyway, certainly didn't deserve to be like, they should just eliminate the entire position.
1: Don't rake Holly over the coals for his reaction. Now, I'm not a fan of those interviews. I don't think they serve a huge purpose. They're obviously canned to the point where they don't ask real questions. They're not designed to be asking really difficult questions. How did your team play? What do you need to fix in the second half? That's all it is. Holly has done some in some bigger moments after winning big games, and Holly is actually very capable of doing it, which is a really hard job to do. I don't think that's what that was for.
0: But how Pop treats reporters.
1: It's I'm totally with you.
0: Unacceptable.
1: I'm with you.
0: People are just trying to do their job. You don't get the right to treat them like crap because you're the head coach in Texas.
1: Sark has shown this a lot before.
0: More next. Oh, I need Ben. I haven't heard this, but I think we need to solve a mystery.
1: Okay.
0: Of some, we'll do it coming up next. Jake and Ben, 97.5, the KSL Sports Zone.
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13: I don't know if we know quite who we are. I don't know that you know who you are until like five games, six games into the season. But from what I've seen, that every time we challenge them, they show up. They are a cohesive unit. They hang together all the time. They had a chip on their shoulder ever since the offseason. We're going to continue to get better, look at the film, and find out where our deficiencies are. But man, did you see guys finishing down the field, Zerway Williams running down the field, finishing, pushing piles. That's what you want to see. That's that relentless, nasty mentality you have to have as an offensive lineman, and they showed it tonight. I'm so proud of them.
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0: Jakey Ben, 97.5, the KSL Sports Zone. Jake Scott, Ben Anderson. We'll get back to talking a little college football coming up at the top of the 4 o'clock hour. Apparently, there was, you know, callers used to be just gold back when we took more calls. Apparently, there's a kind of a spicy Arkansas fan call that's making the rounds. So we'll
1: Miss Lisa.
0: We'll get to that at the top of the 4 o'clock hour. I don't want to dwell on the U.S. Open, Ben, although I did watch it yesterday, and it was fun to watch. I was hoping to see the first American man win a Grand Slam tournament with Ben Shelton since Andy Roddick did it, God, like 20 years
1: 20
0: ago.
1: 20 years ago, yeah.
0: And didn't happen. He ended up losing in four, really out of gas.
1: Yeah.
0: He lost to Alexander Zverev, which I'm sure I'm not pronouncing right. But one thing I like about tennis is you have to get over it, be a good sport. They shook hands, gave a hug, but then they both have to speak to the crowd. Mm-hmm. Now, Ben Shelton is dating Trinity Rodman.
1: Yes.
0: Who is a soccer player.
1: And daughter of Dennis Rodman.
0: And the daughter of Dennis Rodman. And they had a moment at that 3:30 game when it, in the morning game, when it, or match, excuse me, when it finally ended. And they did the little call thing.

0: one bit.
1: No. And he's better than Shelton is.
0: Why are you talking to my girl, bro?
1: He's on a heater. He's won two majors this year already.
0: Have you seen the controversy with him? You would love this.
1: Zverev?
0: Yeah. So he did a different thing this tournament, which is kind of a mind game kind of thing.
1: Okay.
0: He ended up bouncing the ball before his first and second serve for basically as long as he could under the rules to mess with the timing of the returner so they don't know when exactly to, you know, get in their stance and return it or whatever. So get this. Somebody did the math. So Zverev had 19 hours, 38 minutes on the court, 899 serves hit, 10 seconds ball bouncing per serve equals 2 hours, 30 minutes of ball bouncing in the U.S. Open.
1: Wow.
0: But I thought you would appreciate the mind game aspect of that. You're always trying to game the system.
1: Absolutely. And you have to be careful. Utah talked about this with Arkansas, which is kind of funny. Actually, a couple of teams did. I think Oklahoma State said it of Oregon as well. Giving off reads. And I'm sure there are tennis matches that have been lost by saying, oh, I know when he's or she is going to serve this way or that way, or is going to take this approach by how many times they bounce the ball. Like, there's a tell. You can have a real tell by just saying, I'm just going to use up all the time. You don't know what's coming. I'm going to throw you off. I'm into that.
0: That story about Andre Agassi and Boris Becker
1: is an
0: amazing story.
1: Great.
0: If you haven't heard it, Boris Becker kept beating Andre Agassi. It was kind of like the, I can't get over the top because I keep getting ousted by Boris Becker until he figured out the tell. And do you remember what it was?
1: I think he was like sticking the tongue out of one side of his
0: tongue.
1: Mouth.
0: Yes.
1: He would stick his tongue out of one side of his mouth or the other, and that was the direction he was serving.
0: He was either going up the line or he was going out wide, and he would tip it with his tongue. That's right.
1: And Becker goes home and tells his wife, she's like, I can't tell what's going on with this guy. It's like he's reading my mind.
0: Yep.
1: Like, he kind of is.
0: Kind
1: you're
0: of
1: just
0: is.
1: Telling where you're serving.
0: And I don't think Becker ever beat him again. And Agassi, after Becker finally retired, or maybe it was after Andre retired, he called Becker
1: and told him
0: about the tell.
1: Yeah.
0: That's a great story.
1: Awesome.
0: And Agassi was the returner. That was his specialty.
1: Mm-hmm.
0: I was trying to tell my daughter Sadie about breaking serve and what that means.
1: Mm-hmm.
0: And man, he was so good at that. And it was all about the anecdote was all about working smarter and not harder.
1: Yeah.
0: Because he had said he'd worked, and he just couldn't get by this guy. And then takes 20 minutes to sit down and really kind of think about it. And all of a sudden, bam, tell.
1: Right.
0: Never loses to the guy again. What a great story.
1: Great story.
0: We'll have more coming up next. I have not heard, what's her name, Miss Lisa?
1: I haven't heard any of this.
0: Oh,
1: man,
0: yet.
1: We could just play the whole 8 minutes if we wanted to.
0: Hey, well, I'm whatever you guys want to do.
1: Okay.
0: However you guys want to work it. I'm really looking forward to it. All right, more next. Jake and Ben, 97.5, the KSL Sports Zone.
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0: 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And when I say team, that's exactly what I mean. 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
1: Yes, sir!
0: The Utes resume a long-standing rivalry with the Aggies as they welcome Utah State back to Rice-Eccles. 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

0: 97.5, the KSL Sports Zone. Utah made light work of Arkansas over the weekend, 43-10. And now I haven't heard this. Do you want to set this up for us?
1: So Miss Lisa is a famous Arkansas fan, and has been an SEC person kind of around a while. But this is in that part of the world. Kind of a famous fan. She's an older woman. I think she's in her 60s. Maybe she's in her 70s. She may say it in this clip. but she's like a radio caller, a regular radio caller. And the show, the Chuck and Bo show, which includes, who is it? Bo is the play-by-play?
0: Chuck.
1: Chuck Barrett is the play-by-play announcer for Arkansas. Also hosts a radio show. And Miss Lisa calls in. And Miss Lisa went on an eight-minute rant over her frustration with Arkansas, and here's, I guess, what we'll call the best of.
2: Miss Lisa, you're on the Chuck and Bo show.
3: Okay, I'm going to try to be nice. Let me cough. I haven't slept in 48 hours. My nerve pill is worn off, so hang on to your seats.
2: Okay.
3: I bought tickets. I sent my money in. I went to all these Chuck. Beat me at one. Is Chuck sitting there?
2: Yes, he is.
4: Yes, ma'am.
3: Okay, you saw me at one.
4: I did.
3: If I had it all to do over, I'd tear that place down from the ceiling to the floor. We don't have a quarterback. We don't have nobody that can do nothing. And our coach stood on the sideline and acted like he was watching a movie. No emotion. No emotion. I'm off the bandwagon. They will not get another dime from me. Chuck, I'm 67. You know this. I've been going regularly since I've been 5. And if my math is correct this morning, that's 62 years. And they don't give a you know what about me. Hunter Yurecek has to go. He has to go. And I would say by 10 o'clock this morning, I wouldn't even give him time to clean out his desk. I'd mail it to him UPS. We are the worst we've ever been. We were fed a bunch of crow that I started eating, baked, fried, and smothered. We don't have a quarterback. We don't have anybody that any good high school team in this state could have beat the Hogs Saturday night. And let me say one more thing.
2: Okay.
3: And dumb Dory me thought about flying out there and going because I've never been to Salt Lake City. Thank God I didn't. I'd have jumped off the highest mountain they got out there.
2: Oh, man.
3: Now, I've had enough of this bull. Everybody up there on that hill needs to be ran out of town on a donkey. No, Christ was on a donkey. I don't want them. That's not good enough for them. On the back of a turtle. I'll be dead before they ever dig themselves out. We're in trouble. We will not win another game the rest of the year. And if we do, I'll die of a heart attack of disbelief. We are terrible.
0: That's amazing.
1: Amazing. And that's bless her. That's over 8 minutes. We've cut out a lot of it, but there's a lot of good stuff in there.
0: I don't blame her.
1: 67 years old. Been a fan for, what'd she say, 62 years. Season ticket holder.
0: Though this coach has only been there 2 games now, right?
1: This is first year.
0: So that's not a lot of rope.
1: But to be fair, and to Miss Lisa's point, he was just standing on the sideline looking at it like, wow,
0: dude,
1: we're in trouble.
0: Serious question. Do you care about that?
1: Oh, no. And what's he going to do?
0: Do you
1: His
0: care?
1: Team stinks.
0: I don't care about a coach's demeanor on the sideline. That
1: do
0: makes
1: I.
0: no difference no. to me whatsoever. Bronco actually mentioned that in an interview maybe it was last week, where he says, people are always out there wanting me to be more animated on the sidelines. Who cares?
1: Yeah, who cares?
0: Like, Lavelle Edwards just stood there with a frown on his face. Other coaches lose their mind. Like, Nick Saban loses his mind on the sidelines. Does it actually matter? I don't think so.
1: Right. Oh, I was watching the Michigan-Oklahoma game, and it's just the most classic wit faces. The frustration over every penalty, the anger at no, he doesn't never goes crazy. Uh-huh. You know, Witt doesn't lose it, but just like the rubbing his cheeks, the open mouth, like rubbing his beard with one hand is a very classic Witt look. They had one of the best wins of Witt's career. Like, yes, your sideline demeanor is not an indicator of how things are going or what your coach is actually thinking.
0: But the coach reaction shot is on every single play.
1: It is.
0: So all of a sudden it gets rubbed in everybody's face and they're like, why doesn't this guy care more? That guy cares plenty, I assure you. He cares a lot. I don't need any coach acting like an idiot over there. You just coach your team the way you need to coach your team.
1: But Miss Lisa, with some absolute great lines in there. They've been feeding her crow. Says they should all be carried out on a donkey, except for that's how Jesus was carried, so it's too good for them. They should be on, what'd she say, the back of a turtle?
0: Uh-huh.
1: She said she was going to jump off the highest mount in Salt Lake City, which is pretty tall. We've got some big mountains here.
0: I got to tell you, and I don't know what kind of propaganda Arkansas was putting out before the season.
1: Well, we heard some of it last week.
0: It is the danger of lying about how good your team is. You know, I know no team wants to set the standard of, well, this team's going to stink because you are trying to sell tickets. But honestly, if you tell people that it's going to be a great team over and over and over again, and then it turns out to be the complete opposite, then people like Miss Lisa lose faith in you. Nobody likes to be lied to. I do think that the Jazz mishandled the Donovan and Rudy thing. They just wanted to say nothing to see here, nothing to see here, nothing to see here. And that offends fans when it's obviously not the truth.
1: Yeah.
0: So be careful of the expectations that you set. And the Jazz, it'll be interesting to see how they manage expectations this year because there's a fan base that is dying to have their team compete. And they're going into the season with the Bosnian Beak at center. So, you know, if the Jazz are, I don't expect them to, but if Will Hardy came out of Media Day and said, hey, this team is going to be incredible, just watch, and then that doesn't turn out to be true, that's where people get bent out of shape.
1: No, they're going to do the opposite. They're going to really try and tamp down expectations, would be my guess.
0: Arkansas should have been trying to tamp down expectations.
1: We're winning half as many games as last year.
0: This is a building, well, what, they're only going to win one?
1: Yes.
0: You think that's
1: unless
0: their
1: they
0: last
1: beat Tulsa
0: win?
1: In 2 weeks, they're not going to win another game. They're so bad. It's crazy. But yes, what are you going to say? This is a one-win football team.
0: Oh, you say this is a build.
1: Correct.
0: This is a long build.
1: We're starting all the way over.
0: Yeah.
1: We've stripped it down to the studs, and we're going to build it back up. Be patient. We're going to get there. We're going to attract the right players. Yeah. We're going to have the right culture. But yes, if they're lying to Miss Lisa that KJ Jackson was going to be a football player, he's not. He's got, again, I said this all week last week. Those guys are the right size. They're the right shape. They look like football players. They look good coming off the bus. It's not a good football team.
3: Any good high school team in this state could have made the Hogs Saturday night.
1: She was right. They gave up 43 unanswered points. I don't remember seeing 43 unanswered points before, especially between two P4 schools. That's crazy.
0: Yep, that is. I'm telling you, that was the best thing that happened for the conference is smashing an SEC team. Because if you bump and skid against the SEC and it comes down, and it will, comes down to the college playoff committee weighing whether or not to give the Big 12 multiple bids. If you have a clunky victory over a crappy SEC team, they're going to point at it and say, oh, they barely beat the worst team in our league. Why should they get multiple bids? And they will look at the conference as a whole like that. So the fact that Utah smashed even a bad SEC team is actually really good for the league's propaganda, for the league's narrative.
1: No, it's unfortunate that I think Arkansas is actually this bad, because it would be great if they went out and finished with 5 wins, and you could say, hey, Utah beat up on a team that beat some other SEC schools. I don't think it's going to happen.
0: I think the die's already cast that Arkansas could win 5 games and everybody would still say they suck.
1: You're probably right. But I think they're going to end up with one.
0: But look what we're doing with Texas Tech and Oregon State.
1: Yeah.
0: You know, we are guilty of it. We're looking at the Raiders and saying, oh, you could barely beat the Beavs?
1: Mm-hmm.
0: Are you really that good?
1: Yeah.
0: I mean, they would do it. Oh, they barely beat the Razorbacks? Are they really that good? But you can't do that.
1: No,
0: Utah went out there and embarrassed them. I think Oklahoma State sent a message for the conference only if they follow it up.
1: Uh-huh.
0: Now they have to go out and have a good season, or else everybody's just going to point at that win and say, well, that was a fluke, and wow, I guess Oregon must suck.
1: How many wins are they going to get? Let me pull up their schedule really quick. I apologize. Because that was shocking. I mean, that was by far one of the biggest upsets I've ever seen in my life.
0: Well, I have no idea because which team are they? The team that beat Oregon or the team that lost to Tulsa?
1: They're at home against Murray State. You would hope that's a win, but again, they lost to Tulsa. They play at West Virginia, which West Virginia both had a nice performance over the weekend, and then their running backs coach got arrested for strangulation right after the game. Chased a woman down in a bar. Just like that's rough. Unhinged stuff. He's obviously off the coaching staff. Central Florida, who might be bad. At Houston, home against Colorado, who smoked Weber State. At Iowa State, at Kansas State, home against Texas Tech, at Arizona State, home against Kansas. Yeah, that might be a 5-win team. That some one of their wins is Oregon.
0: That end of the schedule is tough.
1: Yeah, brutal.
0: At Kansas State, home against Texas Tech, at Arizona State, home against Kansas.
1: I'm not buying them, but Iowa State might be a tougher game than anyone thought because they don't let you score. It's just an ugly Iowa State game.
0: Like they all are.
1: Yeah, they always are. But they are just going to grind it out and punt the ball, and you're going to have to try and go 85 yards on them, and they're not going to let you, and it's just going to be a punt fest. You're going to win, but it's not going to be fun.
0: Honestly, Witt should have replaced Matt Campbell at Iowa State.
1: Would have fed right in.
0: They would have fit his style like a T, or like a glove.
1: Yep.
0: But yeah, they're always going to be that way. They've been clunky and ugly forever, even in preceding Matt Campbell. Yep. Iowa plays that way.
1: Yep, so yeah. I mean, that's why that game had that resemblance, appearance.
0: Do you think this is a case where what's the word I want to look? Like the community of the state dictates the style of the football?
1: The like culture dictates the style of play.
0: The state is boring and hardworking, so the football teams have to be boring and hardworking?
1: I would like to believe that's possible. There are too many cases where I don't think that quite applies. Like, Chicago teams are never tough. But Chicago's supposed to be like a real blue-collar city, right? Then again,
0: the Bears, the 85 Bears, were like the toughest team in NFL history.
1: That was the one tough team they've ever had, and they've been pathetic. Now they're scoring 59 points in the NFL. So I wish that was more common. I almost wonder if I do the opposite. Do I apply sports teams' identities to the city? Where I'm like, oh, their teams stink, so the city stinks.
0: No, I think it's the other way around.
1: Okay. I wonder if I do the opposite. Because New York should always have a bunch of tough teams, and they rarely have tough teams.
0: Why should you? New York's like the softest, artsiest city ever.
1: No, New York's got some real frustration boiling under the crust always. There's a toughness to New York, for sure, that very rarely appears on their sports teams. They're very shiny, for the most part.
0: Very delicate community. I don't know well, this toughness.
1: New York? No, resilient.
0: But in Iowa's case,
2: bing bong.
0: You know, farming,
1: yeah,
0: hard work,
1: no, it is.
0: Not glamorous.
1: But then Nebraska should be tough. They're not tough.
0: You just get the job done.
1: Nebraska's not a tough school anymore.
0: Oh, they were.
1: They were, but they're not anymore. So no, I just don't. Unfortunately, I don't think it carries over. I would like I'd like the identity of the fan base to carry over. I just don't think it does.
0: But man, I would go back to taking phone calls in a heartbeat if they were all like Miss Lisa.
1: They're as good as Miss Lisa.
0: Burning
1: that would
0: it.
1: Be wonderful.
0: Burning it.
1: But Arkansas is in a rough spot. I think you're right. I think Utah's win actually might end up meaning more long term for the conference, even than Oklahoma State being Oregon.
0: Uh-huh.
1: Oregon, that was a death sentence for their playoff hopes. Unless they run the table, and they're not going to. I just don't think they're very good. Certainly not as good as people hoped they would be as a top five team going into the season. But I don't think everyone's going to say, well, you got to put two teams in the college football playoff. Look what Oklahoma State did to Oregon. That will be brought up as a minor talking point. But if you are trying to say like last team in or last couple of teams in, and you're looking in Big 12 versus the SEC and that schedule, yes, it would have been nice if Texas A&M had lost to Arizona State. But Utah crushing Arkansas is at least a file it away. It's a good win, even if Arkansas stinks. People will count that.
0: Better than playing them close, that's for sure.
1: Yeah.
0: Because then you just look like, oh, well, Vandy smoked them. What was the matter with you, you know?
1: Tough back-to-back for Arkansas host to play Georgia this weekend.
0: But, yeah, I don't think Oklahoma State is all of a sudden a conference contender. Maybe, I guess. They've got a quarterback, but
1: yeah.
0: Which team are they? The team in week two or the team in week one?
1: And even he is all over the place.
0: Yeah.
1: He's got some toughness. That front flip touchdown was awesome, but he also just throws the ball all over the place. But I get why he's going to be probably a first-round draft pick, if not top 10 pick.
0: Teach him how to play football, and maybe he'll be good?
1: Yeah.
0: Huh. Well, we'll see. But if they don't follow it up, then it's going to be a whole nothing burger.
1: Yep.
0: Everybody will just chalk it up to
1: everyone will just laugh
0: game.
1: At Oregon.
0: Yeah, and then clown Oregon for it. Which, who doesn't like clowning Oregon?
1: Oh, everyone likes clowning USC. And Oregon plays poorly, and if Washington's not very good, they're going to love dunking on the west coast of the Big Ten. UCLA? We'll see. UCLA, as you've mentioned,
0: they look a little
1: talent.
0: Better. They've got a better coach now.
1: And they've got that tiny little running back, Wayne Knight, who's really fun to watch.
0: You're not believing in Stinkin'?
1: Nope.
0: Stinkin' Riley doesn't have it this year?
1: Nope. Never has it.
0: Soft.
1: That's how we got the name. Stinkin'. That's the team that reflects the identity of the city.
0: Now LA is soft.
1: Yeah, LA's always been soft.
0: But New York not soft. LA soft?
1: LA way softer than New York.
0: You really were on the bad boy side of the death row bad boy thing.
1: Uh-huh. East Coast over the West Coast, no question.
0: Wow. That's a controversial take.
1: Is it?
0: We're in the West.
1: Not the West Coast. We're closer to the West. We have cold weather. We should identify more with New York than we should LA. Maybe that's my hot take for tomorrow.
0: Save that
1: one. We're closer brethren with New York City than we are Los Angeles.
0: Ben, what I'm taking from this segment, Ben, pro freak off.
1: Because of Diddy?
0: Yeah. You sided with Bad Boy.
1: Okay.
0: Ben, pro freak off. Then maybe that's better than pro run over some guy with your car, which is what Suge Knight is currently in prison for. Mm-hmm. If you had to have one offense, would you? Who would you take?
1: Man, I made a hit and run joke with a PK the other day, and it went right over their head.
0: Oh, really?
1: Yeah.
0: Not shocked. All right, more next. Stay tuned. Audio Vault at 450. 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
4: And now, a look at traffic from the KSL Traffic Center.
5: Got heavy delays on northbound I-15 approaching the I-80-201 junction where right lanes are blocked due to an accident. We also have significant slowdowns on Bangerter Highway in both directions, 4100 South and California Avenue. 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
0: Cougars at 30 update on Jake and Ben. Here's Cougar running back LJ Martin on why they played better in the second half.
15: In the first half, I feel like we just had a lot of penalties that were just on us and just killed ourselves and kind of backed us up. And then also, they held the ball a lot that first half, so it was kind of hard for us to get going. So, yeah, the second half, we started with the ball, so we were kind of ready. And then the second half was just a lot better because we had the ball a lot more.
0: This update brought to you by Kenny J's Barbecue at the District in South Jordan. Mouthwatering ribs, savory brisket, and all your barbecue favorites. It's Kenny J's.
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0: Jake and Ben, 97.5, the KSL Sports Zone. I joined Scotty G and the coach from 10 to 2 at Tin Dally Nissan Southtown coming up on Wednesday, 11155 South Jordan Gateway in South Jordan. Ben, we had Drake Toll on earlier today from Westwood One Sports and from Locked On Big 12. And actually, this was kind of the buzz topic in the bullpen today as we were getting ready for the show. Should BYU have poured it on Arizona? Should they have run up the score?
1: Depends on what you care about, sportsmanship or making the college football playoff. But if you want to make the college football playoff, I agree with Drake Toll. The answer is you got to run it up.
0: I don't know if you... Well, I'm glad they didn't run it up. I think
1: that's totally fair.
0: I don't believe in running it up necessarily. I think if people who are making this decision aren't sophisticated enough to understand running the ball at the end of the game, they shouldn't be in the position to be dictating anything. So, I don't know. Your cynical lack of faith in people's ability to evaluate football games, I'm pretty proud of it. But
1: I don't think people watch the games.
0: But I would hope it's not true. Ben, we're not talking about people. Like, all right, if you want to make a broad judgment on the AP poll and say that Bob Smith, who covers the UMass Minutemen, mm-hmm. isn't watching BYU Arizona, I'll listen to it. How big is the college football playoff committee?
1: It's not huge.
0: 12 people?
1: Yeah.
0: It is not out of the question to ask 12 people to be familiar with not even the top teams, Ben. How many teams are on the bubble where they would really have to study their games? We're talking BYU's been it the last mm-hmm. 2 years. Last year it was what? Miami, BYU, Notre Dame.
1: Utah.
0: Who were the ones that just squeaked in? Miami was one that squeaked in. Who were the other? I mean, we're talking four teams. Mm-hmm. It is not out of the question to ask 12 individual people whose job it is to evaluate this sort of thing to make sure to have thoroughly reviewed the games of four different teams. So if it is necessary for the narrative or something like that, I guess I'll listen to that argument.
2: Like that?
0: But I don't think it's worth throwing your integrity in the garbage can for an if on a narrative.
1: Is it 2 years ago, BYU beats SMU and SMU makes it into the...
0: Yes.
1: So if you worry that I'm concerned that there's a lack of nuance, yes, I have a very serious concern that there's a lack of nuance with the college football playoff committee, where there are actual games where teams head-to-head have won, have the identical record, and they pick the team that lost the head-to-head battle. For me to be skeptical that, yes, they're looking at these with a fine-tooth comb, yes, I have very serious doubts that these 12 people in charge of dictating the rules of this TV show are looking at this with great nuance.
0: They weren't unaware that BYU beat SMU. They just bought SMU's narrative instead of BYU's. Who did SMU beat that year? They had, like, I have to go look at it. It was Clemson or something where they had one good win, and then didn't they barely lose in the ACC title game, and they had a really good record where BYU had an extra loss, I want to say. And so the narrative of SMU just rolled through the ACC, mm-hmm. beat out BYU's narrative of, hey, we actually beat SMU. I don't know. Do you think they just didn't pay attention? They didn't know BYU played SMU?
1: No, they did. They just didn't care. So I do think in that sense, if I'm going to make the argument...
0: But they were aware of it. You're saying they should have run up the score on Arizona because they're not smart enough to look into how the game actually went.
1: Because, yes, in retrospect, they're going to go back and not care that much. By the way, SMU that year finished with 11-3, so they only had one regular season loss. BYU had two, if I remember correctly.
0: So they had one non-con to BYU.
1: They lost.
0: And they had one conference loss. And then they lost in the conference title.
1: No, they only lost to Clemson in the ACC title.
0: Okay, so...
1: To defend the College Football Playoff Committee. They actually ended up with a better record than BYU, except for they lost head-to-head.
0: So they bought SMU's...
1: trip to the conference championship game, which BYU did not make that first
0: their
1: year.
0: Their narrative. So that wasn't ignoring the SMU game. That was valuing something more
1: different
0: than another. Like last year, for example, they paid way too much attention to the Miami-Notre Dame game. Because that's the reason Miami got in is because they beat Notre Dame head-to-head. and then Notre Dame gets bent out of shape. Maybe that was the right decision because Miami goes to the to the national title.
1: Notre Dame didn't even make a bowl game. Well, they didn't play a bowl game.
0: They refused to go. But I don't know if an extra touchdown against Arizona is going to be a strong enough narrative to get them into the college football playoff. Now, I will say this. 2 years ago when that SMU thing was relevant, Kalani and Bert Yormark should have complained way more than they did.
1: Yeah.
0: They should have been howling for everybody to hear. Because SMU, unfortunately, Ben, and maybe this plays into your cynical point, it is a PR game. And you know how much I love PR games. But it's who screams loud enough so that the committee can find cover into making a decision.
1: Right.
0: BYU just swallowed it the last 2 years and didn't say a dang word. So why would the committee do something else? Whereas Alabama 2 years ago didn't get in, and they screamed about it. And the SEC screamed about it. And then Alabama last year was even worse than they were the year before, and they got let in.
1: I fear a couple of things for BYU. And one of them is that Arizona is actually not as good as we think. I'm not as convinced as Drake Toll is that this is the third best team in the Big 12 right now. And I don't know if Drake said exactly that, but I think he said these are the three best teams, BYU, Utah, and Arizona. I won't be entirely shocked if by the end of the year we're talking about an eight-win Arizona team. Now, maybe I'm totally wrong. I'm leaving it open to be totally wrong. But if you tell me they were to lose to a Cincinnati or lose on the road at West Virginia or lose to a Texas Tech or lose to Utah or lose at Kansas State or lose the rivalry game to Arizona State, there's enough gaps there or enough 50-50 games or 60-40 games there where Arizona might not be very good. And we could look back at this game and say BYU did not beat them by as much as they should have, especially if BYU loses to Notre Dame and does find themselves on the edge of, hey, they didn't win the Big 12 title, which I'm not ruling out for BYU. BYU, absolutely, that's what they need to do. Go win the Big 12 title. None of this stuff matters at all. But if they find themselves on the edge once again, and you're looking back at, well, one of their better games was supposed to be against Arizona, and they only won by 11 points, and this was not a great Arizona team, that could come back and hurt you.
0: What did Arizona do to give you the indication they're not very good?
1: The same thing that I had their fear of them all week, which is I'm not sure the defense is actually elite. I'm not sure that they were able to slow down BYU as much as BYU could have put it on them. Now, credit BYU blanking them in the second half, and again, Arizona losing their receiver, Giovanni, what's his name, Richardson? In the second half, Giovanni Richardson, which really hurt them. I'm just not convinced that the toughness is there for Arizona. Truthfully, they have moments. They have talent. I'm just not fully convinced that they're going to be able to put it on all these teams. I mean, again, they got blanked in the second half. I thought, it's not a great sign. And I'm not fully sold on Brent Brennan yet. You are more than I am, which is fine. Maybe you're right. I don't have a crystal ball. I'm just not fully buying what Arizona does. And I've always been a little bit of a doubter in Noah Fifita. The arm talent is sick. It's so good. And he's really little, and he still takes a lot of hits. And, like, he got worse in this game. He didn't get better.
0: I'm no gambler, and certainly who's our listener who pays attention to how crappy our predictions are? I wouldn't claim to be Lyle. I wouldn't claim to be great at predicting. But I thought that game was way more about BYU than it was about Arizona. I thought BYU looked really good, and I thought their adjustments to what Arizona was doing was the reason why they won and why they blanked Arizona in the second half. I think it has way more to do with BYU than it does Arizona. And maybe they turn out to be a 7 or 8 win team again. I'm not very good in the prediction game, but they didn't show me anything against BYU to think, well, they're not going to be very good. Maybe their secondary is a little unproven, but I don't know. It's not like they were falling down out there. I mean, Glasker is really good, and that was an amazing long ball. And maybe you could say they should have had a different scheme to not leave that corner out one-on-one. The safety went the wrong direction, so that's probably not a great decision. But I don't know if I saw anything that really had me convinced that they're not going to be good. I do think their defense is gimmicky, and when a gimmicky defense gets figured out, then sometimes it doesn't really go well. See, like on the offensive side, when another team like USC figured out Mike Leach's offense, it usually wasn't very good.
1: Right.
0: So the 3-3-5 stack is no different. We know that going back to the Rocky Long days in New Mexico. If it gave you problems, it was a nightmare. But if you figured it out, it's a gimmick for a reason. So maybe a little bit vulnerable defensively. I thought Fifita was really good, right down to the point where he had him 4th and 3 mm-hmm. to stay alive in the game. Now they made they didn't make the play and they didn't pick up the first down and it was basically over after that. But Fifita was having him go down the field and he was really good in the first half.
1: Fifita's really good.
0: I give more BYU credit than blame to Arizona in that game. And maybe that take turns out to be a foolish one.
1: No, BYU is really good. BYU right now would be number one in my power rankings in the Big 12. I'm not knocking BYU for that win. I'm not discrediting anything BYU's doing. I'm just going to say if Arizona at the end of the year is a four-loss team, again, I won't be totally surprised. It's how many they won last year or how many games they lost last year. I think that includes their loss in the bowl game. But again, I look at their schedule. It's actually pretty tough. Cincinnati's better than we think. West Virginia might be better than we think. Those are back-to-back. At Texas Tech is a tough game. And then you still have to play Utah and Kansas State and Arizona State. Like, they got a tough draw. They got a bad schedule. They have to play Utah, BYU, and Texas Tech. And if they, lose two of those,
0: they do have a hard schedule.
1: You're absolutely vulnerable to lose the rest.
0: That is true.
1: And then to this point, then you're looking at the end of the season. If this was supposed to be one of BYU's better wins and BYU doesn't have a long track record of tough top 25 ranked teams they're going to be playing against outside of Utah, I'm not sure this helped them.
0: We have the Audio Vault coming up next, a college football edition of the Audio Vault. Stay tuned. 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
0: Cougars at, or excuse me, Utes at 50 update here on Jake and Ben. Here is Morgan Scally talking about how he wants to have a physical offense.
15: If you don't have an offense that challenges you physically, it's tough to play on Saturday that way. 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

0: 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It is time for the Audio Vault, the best sound of the day. College football edition, Ben. We have some post-game interview sound that was interesting from a couple of coaches.
1: Okay.
0: And I haven't heard this one yet.
1: I haven't heard either of these yet, so I'm excited to hear both of these.
0: My guy, James Franklin.
1: Because he coaches your team.
0: Virginia Tech head coach.
1: Yeah.
0: And they, who did they smash? They smashed somebody. They struggled. Was it James? No, it wasn't James. Old Dominion over the weekend. And he had an interesting interaction with a reporter after the game. Let's hear it.
2: Hey, Coach. Michael House with the Baltimore Sun.
3: Hey, Michael. Hey, Michael.
2: What do you remember about work? What do you remember
3: Michael.
2: Working? What do you remember about Michael. Working alongside?
3: How you doing, Michael? Michael, how you doing?
2: Can you hear me?
3: Yeah, I'm saying, how you doing?
2: Good. How are you?
3: Good. Good.
2: What do you remember about working alongside Coach Loxley in those early years at Maryland, and how has your relationship evolved since then?
1: What happened?
0: What was that all about? Is it a coaches are weird about being asked, like every reporter that stands up says, how you doing, coach?
1: Thank you.
0: Hey, how you doing?
1: Uh-huh.
0: Do you think he's making a commentary that you can just skip the pleasantries and jump right into the question?
4: No, I think he wanted to get asked.
0: He actually, or is this James Franklin genuinely wanting to know how this reporter is doing?
4: He wants the reporter to want to know how James Franklin is doing.
0: He asked how he was doing, didn't he?
1: He wants the reporter to ask him how he's doing.
0: Well, play the beginning again.
5: Question today. We'll start with Michael, please.
2: Hey, Coach. Michael House with the Baltimore Sun.
3: Hey, Michael. Hey, Michael.
2: What do you remember about...
1: So he wants him to say, when Christian calls up and says, hey, Ben, I say hello. He goes, hey, Ben. And I just start talking in response. He wants me to say, hey, Christian, how are you? How are things? I think James Franklin is expecting a response from Michael House, to ask him some type of pleasantry to initiate a more friendly relationship.
0: Very weird. You know what's funny? David James once accused me of, I just remember people at their worst.
1: Okay.
0: Mike Loxley has been pretty good as the head coach at Maryland.
1: Mm-hmm.
0: The only thing I remember whenever I hear the name Mike Loxley is when he was the head coach at Utah or at New Mexico, and he caved in the face of an assistant coach. Do you remember that?
1: I don't, but okay.
0: He punched
1: an
0: assistant.
1: He
0: punched out an assistant coach.
1: Now that you say it, yes.
0: And then washed out in New Mexico, and then eventually gets, I think he was at Alabama, and then he gets hired to be the Maryland head coach, and he's done a decent job. But I cannot hear the name Mike Loxley and not think, well, that's the guy who punched out his assistant.
1: This is a little bit ironically, because we're also going to play Dion here in a moment. This is a little bit like Dion when he first started. He says, don't call me Dion. Call me Coach Sanders. Everyone calls Nick Saban Coach Saban. It's like, no, they don't. A lot of people call him Nick. Not everyone calls him that just because that's what you expected. But it's weird that James Franklin has been doing this for so long to think that you have to explain pleasantries. In fact, in a lot of situations I've been in, now, video calls a little bit different. Michael Howes, who's the Hey Michael guy, or is the one being Hey Michael'd, said I was having some issues with my record. It was over Zoom. He said I was having some glitch and my camera wasn't working. So I don't know what he was expecting, but I apologize. Most coaches don't want you to follow up the initial pleasantry. Uh-huh. Hey, coach. Hey, Ben. How are you doing? They don't want how are you doing. Get to the question. Like, we're not hanging out. We're not trying to build a friendship here. We're all just at work, and we're all just trying to get this over with as quickly as possible so we can get to practice or I can get to writing my story or whatever it is. This is a really, really weird move by James Franklin.
0: Very strange.
1: Very bizarre.
0: Very strange. All right, let's move on to Coach.
1: And to be such a baby about it, that is weird.
0: Moving on to Coach Prime.
1: I didn't like that at all.
0: They beat Weber State over the
6: weekend.
0: And Coach Prime, who is, from what I can tell, a very religious man.
1: A man of faith.
0: And apparently was speaking in tongues?
6: Calm myself down.
0: What?
1: I am not ever going to ridicule anybody's faith for the most part. It's not what I believe in doing. That was weird, man.
0: That was very strange. I don't know how to react to that.
1: We've really enjoyed our relationship with everyone up at Weber State. I think they've been really nice to us. They've given us coaches a lot. We've interviewed a lot of their coaches. They've done a nice job. I respect that program a lot. They're really working hard without a whole lot of resources. What do you mean you're calming yourself down after beating Weber State? Like, that was just a business as usual game. So what are you even calming down?
0: Is this like a mantra, you mean? This is like,
1: well, you know what it reminded me of is Matthew McConaughey in The Wolf of Wall Street, where he's talking to Leonardo DiCaprio. Matthew McConaughey's the traitor that's already on Wall Street, and it's Leo DiCaprio's first day. I wonder if we maybe can get the sound. And amongst participating in substance abuse, Matthew McConaughey is trying to give him some tips on how to calm down in his first day, and he does this thing where he's beating his chest and he's humming. Uh-huh. I get that if that was going to be your approach of like, we're relaxing, we're getting into the mode. But that from Dion was somehow weirder than what James Franklin just did. He made up speaking in tongues. That wasn't even real speaking in tongues. That was just gibberish.
0: Huh. Did he say it was speaking in tongues? Has he explained it?
1: I think that's what he says. I think he says that after.
0: Does he?
1: I haven't heard the whole press conference.
0: So he's claiming to have been possessed by the Lord and speaking in some sort of angelic language? Yeah.
1: By the way, apparently this is what Matthew McConaughey actually does when he's getting ready. Is like,

0: Yeah.
1: By the way, apparently this is what Matthew McConaughey actually does when he's getting ready, is like getting ready to do a scene to like kind of focus, to like put himself in the mode to clear his head to get ready to perform. But apparently he's been doing that for a while, and Martin Scorsese liked it enough that he said, oh, just do that. That's going to be funny to put in a movie. And it was funny. It was a very memorable thing. Dion doing that after beating Weber State makes no sense.
0: I'm a little worried about Dion's mental health.
1: Have been for a while.
0: Now I'm worried about Matthew McConaughey's mental health.
1: Have been for a while.
0: Maybe they both should take a vacation.
1: The only other people I've seen speak in tongues are the girl in The Exorcist. And that's not what she says. Much different language.
0: Isn't it a thing?
1: Don't play that, Christian. She says things we can't repeat on the air.
0: Isn't it a thing for, like, revival churches, though? I don't claim to...
1: Did you watch The Diary of Anne Lee?
0: No.
1: Okay.
0: Is that a Nicolas Cage movie?
1: No. It's about the Shakers, not the Quakers, the Shakers, which are a group of religious people. There's literally like two dozen that exist in the world right now. And they shake is their thing. It's like how they participate in their religion. Which, again, I'm not making fun of. You do whatever you want to for your religion. I don't care at all. But, yeah, there's just different ways to approach. Weird for Dion to do it in that area.
0: So publicly.
1: So forward. Having never done that before after beating Weber State.
2: But when the cameras are rolling, all the eyeballs are on him.
1: Yeah.
0: But the Matthew McConaughey scene.
1: Don't ask me, man. Testament of Anne Lee. Not Diary of Anne Lee. Testament of Anne Lee.
0: But the Matthew McConaughey thing is a good part of the movie because it's so crazy and weird.
1: Yeah, it's to reveal how psycho these people on Wall Street are, how inhuman these people are.
0: And how psycho, apparently, the actors who play them are.
1: Yeah.
0: Yeah, I'm concerned.
1: Amanda Seyfried, by the way. Testament of Anne Lee.
0: The gal from Big Love?
1: The stupid one from Mean Girls.
0: Yeah, the gal from
1: Big Love. Is she in Big Love?
0: Yeah.
1: She's awesome. She's like maybe the best actor in the world right now, in my opinion.
0: She was in Mamma Mia, which is a terrible movie, yeah. But it wasn't terrible because of her.
1: No, she's really good. Jennifer's Body, she's awesome in it. She's really got it.
0: No, her boyfriend in Big Love was, what's his name before he got famous? The meth guy.
2: That really narrows it down?
0: The show about New Mexico, making meth. Not the old
1: Aaron
0: man.
1: Jesse.
0: Aaron Paul. Yeah, there you go.
1: Aaron Paul's in Big Love.
0: Uh-huh. That's where he got, that was his break.
1: Okay.
0: As, what's her name's boyfriend.
1: Mm-hmm.
0: How would you react if you were dating a gal in high school and it turned out she was a polygamist?
1: I don't judge anyone's religion, man. Family. I don't judge anyone's religion.
0: But that would be a shock.
1: You do your own thing. I'm cool with it. It's just an interesting place for Dion to debut that he speaks in tongues.
0: I think Dion might be weird. I think he might just be a weird guy.
1: You do you, man.
0: Yeah.
1: All good.
0: Live at 5 is next. Stay tuned. 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

0: 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Ben, both fan bases, Utah and BYU, are riding high after wins over the weekend. BYU beating what should be one of the better teams in the conference in Arizona, looking good doing it, especially in the second half. And Utah absolutely demolishing an SEC team in Arkansas. Seems like everybody's feeling pretty good on a Monday.
1: BYU got a more important win. Utah's might have been more eye-opening. 43 straight points is hard to do against an FCS school. Doing it against an SEC school is really impressive.
0: So here in the 5 o'clock hour, we're going to do pressers from both coaches. We'll start out here with Kalani from BYU, and then at the bottom of the hour, we will get to Morgan Scali's media availability today. So with that in mind, let's start with the head coach at BYU, Kalani Sitake.
2: Well, we're on to week three. Really excited about being 2-0 as a team. And like I said, after the game, really appreciate the leadership on our team, the ability to go through some adversity, and place that, you know, Arizona's a really, really good team. And so I think they're going to get a lot of wins, and they'll do really good with their schedule. So this is a good win for us. We were able to find out a little bit more about ourselves and start to form. Every team has their identity that they start to form, and starting to see ours come through. And a lot of that's on the backs of our leaders, and the team's going to establish that in the next little bit. And hopefully we can establish that more this week as we take on Colorado State. Looking forward to going to Fort Collins. I haven't been to this stadium. When I played, this is how old I am, played in a stadium that's not like this one. And this one seems, from what I see, it seems like a really nice venue. And looking forward to a packed house. And I know a lot of people. And then because I'm old, I played against Colorado State quite a bit. Had some really competitive games, a really good program, amazing fans. And so have a lot of respect for that place and have a lot of respect for Coach Mara, and been around him a lot in my coaching career. And he's been such great. And you look at the way that he's been able to organize his teams, and they're always going to be tough. And there's a reason why they're having success right now. And so he put that together. Finding some success, and they're generating a lot of momentum and a lot of positivity going around the program. So not going to be easy, but we're looking forward to the challenge of being on the road and having our guys get ready to go play this game. I mean, this is an opportunity for us to be in our third game and perform at our best. I thought we did some really good things last week, and after watching the film, Arizona's a really talented team. Watch the film on Colorado State, and they're a dangerous team. So every week we're going to have to respect our opponents and try to focus and try to do whatever we can to be at our best. So it's going to require all three phases functioning at their best, and looking forward to this week's preparation because we're going to need it. But I'm really proud of the players and excited about the matchup. Colorado State, man, it's going to be a lot of fun. And we have a couple guys that are on their staff that I'm really close to, and Matty IU's there and working on their defense, and Matt Mitchell's passing game coordinator. We've had him here with us for a number of years, so both those guys know us really well, and they know our system and how we run and our culture. And so I'm proud of them and what they've been able to accomplish and the things that they're doing in their coaching career, and looking forward to seeing them and hugging them before the game and just checking in with them. So but when it all comes down to, it's going to be the guys on the field making the plays, and we're just there as coaches trying not to mess it up. So what questions do you guys have for me?
3: Our first question will come from Jay Drew.
4: Yeah, Kalani, I'm curious if you know how this kind of series got set up, the home and home with Colorado State, and do you envision moving forward that BYU would do any more home and homes with group of six schools?
2: Yeah, I mean, I think when we got invited to the Big 12, we had to adjust a lot of our scheduling, and so there are games that we couldn't move, and there are games that we had some flexibility. And so going, you know, being in the Big 12, they want you to, with the nine conference games, they want you to be to play a FBS team, a team from Power Conference, and then maybe a mix of the two or FCS as a third one. So I think that's kind of the general makeup of how you want to build your schedule. And so, yeah, we're going to have to play that because that's part of what is required out there. And I think for me, when we were in Independence, we were always having to go, sometimes two time zones away because we're trying to fill up a schedule. And so maybe trying to keep these games a little bit more regional, like going over to the next state over would make more sense. I think in 24 we went to Wyoming, and so it's kind of fun for me to go back to these the teams that I played against back in my day, you know, and going to those venues, and so that's been kind of a cool thing. But yeah, I mean, that's going to be in our scheduling. We're gonna have to do that, and I'm okay with it.
3: Awesome. And so our next question will come from Brandon Gurney, after which we'll go to Jay Catch, and then we'll probably finish up with Nate Church.
5: Hey, Kalani, you mentioned in your comments that the identity of this team is being rebuilt. Can you maybe expound on that and what you're finding about this team this year?
2: No, I'm not saying that the identity is being rebuilt. Every year has its unique identity than the previous years, you know. And so we're always going to have a foundation that's been set for a long time, and that's we're built on that foundation. But the foundation being set means that the identity comes through on what these guys do as a team and what they do as a leadership group. And so we're already seeing those things, and they're holding the standard. It's just going to be interesting to see what happens. You know, this is obviously a different identity than having a true freshman start at quarterback for you. So offensively, defensively, special teams wise, in all three phases, establishing that and on top of the foundation that's already been set. It's basically just raising the standard of what we're trying to get accomplished as a team.
6: Well, I wanted to ask you, with Matt Mitchell being over there and him having worked on your staff so recently, does that give any sort of advantage to Colorado State with his knowledge of what you guys do?
2: I mean, it has to. He knows our offense. You know, he worked closely with Bear, worked closely with our personnel, so he knows our team. He even knows what we have on our defensive side. So he's been around us for two stints. So he's been around us for many years, and he knows what we're doing, and he knows what we're doing. Recently. So he was just with us last year, and then that with Maddie over there. I mean, I've known Maddie, been close with the IU family. Since we were born, we were all from the North Shore in Hawaii together. So, but seeing him as a former player here, and then working with us and being on our staff, they know us really well. But that's okay. I mean, that's part of the game, and how that plays into this, we'll have to figure it out. But when it comes down to, we're not going to be the ones playing. You know, we're going to be coaching our guys, and it's not really what the coaches know; it's what the players know, and so. As we go through it, they've had to get their schedule, and they've had to take it week to week. I don't think they've been sitting there memorizing our playbook the entire year, you know. So whatever they can get done in a week, good for them, and whatever we can do in our week is going to be beneficial, and what we feel like we can take advantage of, even them knowing us. So that's part of the game, and that's I just look forward to it, and really happy with what they're able to do, but. For us, we'll keep it simple and try to let the players make the plays and let them get the wins.
6: Their quarterback has been in the Big 12, Huss Haney. Do you know anything about him? And give me a better sense of what you know about CSU.
2: Yeah, Texas kid, and I mean he's got a really strong arm and quick release, and he's actually really fast. I mean, you look at 100 meter time in high school, and so being at programs like TCU and Oklahoma State. You can see on film the athletic ability, and then so he can run, but he also can throw the ball. He's going to be a dangerous opponent, and they don't mind using him, you know, to run the ball too. So, but I've been really impressed with the numbers that they put up as an offense, and defensively the chaos that they've been able to create. So, they're going to create some. They're going to try to create some chaos and try to get you confused and get some turnovers defensively, and then offensively they're going to try to take some big shots and make some big plays. And you know, they like to run that wide zone run scheme, and so we know that really well, and they happen to have some really good athletes that can do it. So this will be a good challenge for us. We're looking forward to it, but you know, we're familiar with them too, so I know what Coach Morrow is about, and his team's going to be ready, and we just got to make sure that we're going to be ready for this game. It's going to be a lot of fun in Fort Collins.
7: Kalani, the defense made some pretty big adjustments in the second half against Arizona. What are the focus points in practice this week that are going to help carry that momentum into the Colorado State game?
2: Yeah, I mean, it's just consistency. I think I'm being honest, in the first half, they put us on our heels a little bit with some of the looks, but more than anything, it tested our fitness right away in our conditioning, because we played so many plays in the first half, and it just happened that, like, offensively, we couldn't get some things going, and so it's like a perfect storm for to try to gas out your defense, and you know, maybe we could have used some reserves and more often and rotated guys in there, but we knew our offense would get it figured out by the time we get to the second half, and we just needed to sustain that. I mean, this is a really good offense that we faced in Arizona, and they've been waiting for this game, so it showed. And when it was all said and done, and we felt like we kind of withstood their best shot, they were up by three, and now we need to make sure that they get ours too. And you know, I think I mentioned that was a slow start, but the truth is, Arizona had a lot to do with that. And no matter how the game goes, I don't look at it as a slow start if we have the right energy and the right ability with our effort. So that was there. They made some plays more than we did, and we're up 17-14 at halftime. And I thought our response was perfect. So, you know, we'll see what happens in this game. I don't know what the scores are going to look like, but I just got to get the guys ready, and so that when the score does happen, we're not really surprised by it.
3: And our final question for Coach will come from Mitch Harper.
8: Coach, just looking over the depth chart this week, didn't see Cieli Acera listed. Is he going to be out this week then, since he's not on the depth chart?
2: Yeah, more than likely he will be, it'll be questionable for this weekend. It's not season ending, but it's something we'll see what happens in this week. But I think that was the right move, to just kind of being transparent with all of it. And he exited the game and didn't come back, you know. So I just want to make sure that everybody knows what we're up to, and that we're just being transparent with the injuries. And so, not a season ending, but more than likely we'll take him out of the game this weekend. And that's unfortunate, because he was doing some really good things.
8: And then just wanted to ask you, you touched on, you know, when you played at the old Hughes Stadium back in the day on the Front Range. What are your memories of those BYU Colorado State meetings with Lavelle and Sonny Lubick? Just what do you remember some of those games that you played in?
2: You know what's crazy is I those games were always competitive, but I just remember, I remember the environment. I remember the fans. I thought I was really impressed with the fans, and kind of missed that, because for me it's like when we went back to Wyoming and got to see the fans there. That was kind of a cool memory again, and so I was looking forward to being in Fort Collins in that area. I've always remembered just the and we have players that are from that area, from the Denver area. I think we have a lot of people that have family in the area, so it just seems right that we should be playing this game against them, and we have to be ready for their best, man. I think we've got to bring our best. And if you look at the games that, I mean, Texas Tech played in Corvallis against Oregon State, and that was an easy game. So I'm anticipating them bringing their best, because I know what their coaching staff and what those players are capable of doing, and we see it on film. So we've got to bring ours too, and it's going to be a lot of fun. That's what college football is all about. So the environment, I'm looking forward to the stadium. I think from what I see, it's on campus, and it's going to be packed house. It's going to be a lot of fun.
0: BYU head coach Kalani Sitake, he is more transparent about injuries than other programs out there. It's kind of funny. He uses that word every week, transparent.
1: Transparent.
0: Being transparent.
1: You might as well be. I mean, I understand the desire of trying to wrong foot somebody, but this game at Colorado State, BYU's going to win this game.
0: Is it that big of a deal? You know what I mean?
1: Right.
0: The ultimate absurdity was obviously the Cam Rising situation. You think you're going to wrong foot every team all year long?
1: Every game?
0: Every single game?
1: Yeah.
0: I think it gets to, I think it's a control freak thing. Like, I can control it. The benefit never made sense to the strategy to me.
1: For some reason, yeah, the longer you're there, the tighter it feels like the walls close in and it shouldn't. And I don't know why.
0: You spend a whole camp keeping the lid on a quarterback race so you can get a minor advantage in your first game against a bad team.
1: Yeah. For a drive.
0: For a drive?
1: Yeah.
0: Until they figure out, oh, it's this one.
1: And they were going to beat us anyways.
0: The juice never seemed worth the squeeze to me.
1: Right. This is your third or fourth best linebacker.
0: Or even if it's
1: Kalani to hide that.
0: Even if it's like your best linebacker. Yeah. The other team is going to figure out in 10 seconds that he's not there.
1: Yeah. Where's number four? He's not out there. Okay.
0: Okay.
1: Yeah.
0: Never made sense. Yeah.
1: By the way, that's Uluwabe. Not, I know that's not what Sarah wears.
0: Oh, but. By the way, poor Uluwabe, excuse me, who slipped and then took a running back hit right to the chops that looked bad on national TV, and it was not his fault. Everybody's like, that dude got trucked. Hey, everybody slipped.
1: People
0: did you notice that? That the field is, I don't know if they did that on purpose. Yeah, because BYU's been known to do that in the past. But the field was in bad condition. Everybody was slipping, and that was a bad one.
1: But you're right. We saw some crazy, I mean, it's football. We saw some crazy hits over the weekend, and that looked like one of them. It wasn't quite as intense as it looked because he slipped first, and then, yes, he got trucked after, but it was the combination of the two.
0: He was already going down on his butt.
1: No momentum.
0: And then got creamed. In fact, if he would have kept his feet, that would have been a collision for the decade, or for the ages. For the ages, thank you. Instead, he slipped, and it looked like he just got buried.
1: He had a good game, though.
0: He had a great game. I still don't know how they do it, but BYU's linebackers are awesome every year.
1: Every year, yep.
0: And they were great against Arizona.
1: Yep.
0: Isaiah Glasker is awesome.
1: Mm-hmm.
0: He's very good.
1: Yep.
0: Going to be transparent. All right. We'll let you hear from Morgan Scally coming up right around the corner. And I've got to tell you that Morgan's press conferences are definitely more entertaining than Witt's, which is kind of nice.
1: Thank goodness.
0: All right. We'll get to Morgan straight ahead. Stay tuned. 97.5 DKSL Sports Zone.
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0: Your Cougars at 30 update. Here's Kalani Sitake on the big momentum shift against Arizona.
1: You could just tell we were controlling the line of scrimmage a little bit more on both sides. For some reason, when the line is being physical on both sides, you get comfortable for us here at BYU. You start to say, okay, now we can start to do some things. And so the big boys have to create that for us. I think that's how it started. And then you have some breaks that go your way with the fourth down and the spot of the ball. You just have to find ways to create your breaks to capitalize on it when things do go your way.
0: Cougars at 30, brought to you by Kenny J's Barbecue at the District in South Jordan. Mouthwatering ribs, savory brisket, and all your barbecue favorites. It's Kenny J's Barbecue.
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0: Jake and Ben, 97.5, the KSL Sports Zone, caller number 12, right now, 801-575-ZONE. 801-575-ZONE. Have the Chevy Strong play of the weekend as announced by DJ and PK this morning. And if you know that play, caller 12, you're going to win a $20 Amazon gift card courtesy of your Rocky Mountain Chevy dealers with an impressive lineup of cars, trucks, and SUVs. 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Ben, Jameis Winston, I know he had a controversial career at Florida State, but he might be the funniest athlete that we've ever had. First of all, he's nothing but energy on the Giants sidelines, rooting on everybody. Mm-hmm. Second of all, did you see Cam Scataboo was doing a post-game interview? Watch Jameis Winston in this video. Watch how much cologne he's putting on.
1: 1, 2, 3, 4, 5, 6, 7, 8, then gets the wrist. Do we think he knows he was on camera? Oh, no. 9, 10, 11, 12, 13. He knows he's on camera. He's performing. This isn't quite Enes Kanter, who wouldn't shower after jazz games. Would go right to the, what was the Cheesecake Factory?
0: He knows exactly. He knows what he's doing behind the camera. He just did like 17 squirts.
1: And then he took the lid off again and squirted his other arm.
0: He's funny.
1: He is funny.
0: He's funny.
1: Yeah.
0: Didn't he do some Olympic stuff for NBC? Am I making that up?
1: I don't remember.
2: He was doing World Cup stuff.
0: Oh, it was World Cup stuff. It wasn't Olympic stuff. He is. He's funny. All right. That's not the point.
1: Neither here nor there.
0: No, that's neither here nor there. I'd sign him just for the comedic relief.
1: Just some levity in the locker room.
0: He's probably pretty good for Jackson Dart, I would bet, as a vet. You know, seems like a pretty positive dude, and he has played a lot of games.
1: He's a huge name. Everyone knows Jameis Winston.
0: Let's get to Morgan Scalley. We heard from Kalani Sitake in the last segment. Let's now hear from the Utah head coach in his press conference today.
3: I want to start out by thanking our fans. Again, showing up, a huge factor in any home game. But the atmosphere is always electric and one of the best in college football. A lot to cheer about on the Hill. Again, can't say enough about the coaches, their game plans. As a head coach, it's all about the culture and how we do things, and the game planning really is up to Coach McGivin, Coach Swan, Coach Shaw. So credit to those gentlemen and their staff for putting that game plan together, and proud of the offensive defensive lines for their physicality all night. We talked about a few guys, you know, with Noah Benny and Jai Moa and Dev, Wayshawn. They're, you know, going back and looking at the film, really pleased with the backers, how active they were, how physical they were. I thought Nate Ritchie had his best game as a Ute. Very good tackling day for him. Some PBUs, Hunter Andrews and Will Money. You go back and watch that film, and they are blocking their tails off. Very good game by those guys. And I thought Daniel Bray ran hard. Never get too many shout outs to the special teams guys. Dylan Curtis, 100% on his PAT so far, kicking the ball out of the end zone, which if you know, as a defensive coordinator, kick that thing out of the end zone every time. Never give them the opportunity to return a ball. Orion Phillips had an unbelievable punt, netted 60, I believe, and then Logan Caster, you know, our snapper, he never gets enough credit. That guy's on our leadership council, and you don't notice the snapper until you don't have a good one, and then that's when you notice him. So credit to Logan for what he's been doing. In terms of our opponent coming up, Utah State, so much respect for Bronco Mendenhall. Anywhere he's been, he's created a culture, and he's true to who he is. He's a very good coach, has produced everywhere he's been, so much respect to him and his team. You know, Robert and I is a guy that I've respected as well, the way he runs an offense, his discipline, nature, the way he coaches. And then Coach Howell is a very good defensive mind, so we know we're going to get the Aggies' best shot. You watch those guys play. They play hard. They've got two athletic quarterbacks, and whoever starts, one got injured at the end of the last game, but very athletic. So another one of those games where you really got to be concerned about an extra guy in the box for the Q run game. And they've got speed on the edges. Defensively, very sound, very good tackling team, and they hit, you know, so they run to the ball, and they're well coached. So excited to this is 114, I believe, 114th time Utah Utes have played the Aggies, and in 1960, Bud Scally scored the only touchdown against Merlin Olsen and that crew, 6-0, and that was my first. Memory was seeing my dad's newspaper clipping. Of course, I wasn't born at the time, but seeing that. So the tradition's strong, and excited for us to host the Aggies. Questions, Justin?
2: We got Justin's question.
3: Yeah.
2: He said it's not that spicy, but Utah State coming to town, a dominant win over Arkansas for the last two opponents. Are you concerned about the penalties continuing from last week?
3: Going back and looking at the penalties, the ones that you really need to handle are those that, you know, it's delay games that you can, you know, you should never have those. Those are ones that, you know, procedurally we got to be better on the sideline, and on our offense knows that. The, you know, pass interference stuff, I'm going to continue to have our guys be aggressive, and that's, you know, I think the Big 12 does a really good job of calling games, and there's going to be disagreements, but they do a heck of a job. They have a hard enough job as it is, and I thought for the most part we were pretty clean. You look over the first two games, I think we're one of the fewest in penalties. And, you know, particularly at the offensive line, you've had one holding penalty. It was on a tight end, and really no false starts from offensive linemen. So I'm really pleased with the discipline there. I think we're doing a really good job.
2: And then nationally, the Battle of the Brothers probably doesn't get much attention. Obviously, you growing up here, you know all about it. What does this rivalry series mean to you, and how important is it to play it pretty regularly?
3: You know, any time you get to play the in-state schools, there's something on the line, right? And it is never take it for granted. I was in Logan when we lost to Chucky Keaton and that crew, and it's, you know, they want to win this thing. You got recruiting on the line. You got bragging rights in state. So, you know, at the end of the day, it's always going to be important when you're playing those in-state schools. And I love the rivalries, whether it's BYU, Utah State. You know, it's just healthy, in my opinion.
4: Morgan, speaking as a former defensive coordinator, when you look at your own offense, what kind of struggles does that present a defensive coordinator? Can you kind of explain what this week would look like trying to be able to figure out how to go against a defense or an offense like that?
3: Well, what you try and do each snap is know what offensive personnel is coming out on the football field. You know, particularly if you're a man coverage team and you're trying to match good on good. And when you have athletes that can play multiple positions, right? Daniel Bray could line up as a wide receiver, he can line up as a running back. Bird, you see lining up as a wide receiver, he can also be a quarterback. And when it's a quarterback that, you know, can also throw the ball after a handoff or after a backwards pass, that creates, you know, well, we got to stay on coverage. First of all, got to be aware that he can still throw the ball. These are the issues that you face every single snap. And when you've got, you know, 40 seconds on the play clock, play ends, and really you don't have 40 seconds, you have about 15 seconds to figure out what's going on, who's coming off. The most stressful, most stressed out person in the entire stadium on game day is your personnel guy up in the booth that's trying to, it's 12 personnel. No, it's 10 personnel. You know, all the while the coach is like, let's go, you know. So they have a hard time, and, you know, the more you can create chaos with guys coming on, guys going off, and still be able to snap it in time and you know, be efficient, that's what we're trying to do. Creating different tempos as well. You know, you go from being a huddle team to quick on the ball, And so teams don't get into a rhythm of, okay, they're always going to huddle, they're always going to break the huddle, and we get to see the formation. You got to be able to mix that stuff up as well. And we're constantly having conversations back and forth as to, you know, what's too much, what's, you know, what can we get away with, you know, all the while you're just trying to make sure that you're getting your guys the ball, right? Figure out who your guys are, and we've got a bunch of them, and so you can have that at, there's that, do you want to be someone or do you want to do something? If you want to be someone, anywhere can go, you can go someplace and go start, you know, or you can be a part of a great team and do something. And our guys have a great attitude right now, great mentality. You may get yours one week, you may not get as much the next week, but it doesn't matter who scores, it matters that we score. And guys are bought into that right now.
5: Jackson Benny's played a lot of nickel to start the season. What about his skill set makes him a good fit at that position?
3: Very good cover guy. He's long levered. You know, he gets his hands on you. He's really good at sliding his feet, good hips, good ball skills. All those skill sets make for a good corner. And, you know, we can also blitz him. We haven't done much of that necessarily, but he's got an unbelievable skill set.
6: You decided to keep the starting offensive line the same from game one to game two. What led to that decision, and did they show you enough on tape for you to lock that in as your starting five for the foreseeable future?
3: Yeah, I would say, you know, particularly at the tackle spots, those are pretty much solidified with Sid and Zaraway. And then the guard spots, I think Roger's been doing a really good job as Keith has continued to get healthy. And so, you know, we're going to continue to see guys get reps in those situations. May, you know, have some guys get a little bit more backup reps at tackle. You know, the more your guys can do. Isaiah Kemah is another guy that gets snaps at center but also could play guard. It's just important that when you get those opportunities, they get those opportunities. So you see, you know, a lot of our twos and threes coming in and playing in those situations, how valuable it is to get those guys reps. You're not trying to run up the score, but you definitely, it's important to get those guys reps under the lights, because that's how you find out really who they are. So really pleased with the progression of that offensive line, and we'll see, you know, because we do have some guys that are challenging, and those guys know, hey, you know, whenever I get my shot, I got to make it count. But I would say I don't think we've necessarily solidified this is who it's going to be for the rest of the season.
6: Morgan, the last two offensive coordinators you fired have come from Rocco Mendenhall's staff.
3: I didn't hire one.
6: You were involved with
3: okay.
6: There. Just what is it about his offenses or just the similarities that you like that he also likes that, you know, and that you wanted to kind of pick up from his staff and hire those guys, one of those guys?
3: Both Jason and Mac G, they elements that cause you issues are, you know, particularly man coverage teams, formations into the boundary, where your skill, your corners would have to travel, right? If your corner travels, more than likely it's man coverage. If your corner doesn't travel, okay, it's probably zone or a zone pressure. So stuff like that, the shifts, the motions that force defenders, you know, to communicate throughout, you know, pre-snap communication. How good are they at pre-snap communication? How loud are they, particularly in loud environments? So the changing of the formation, the motions that can cause eye tricks, the changing of personnel groups, and then the physicality. If you don't have an offense that challenges you physically, it's tough to play on Saturday that way. So it's complementary football. What you face in spring ball and fall camp, it better be getting you physical, right? Or, you know, it's tough to ask that of your guys come season time.
7: Coach, building off of that physicality, how would you assess the physicality level, and where do you feel like your offensive line and defensive line can develop the most?
3: We got to continue to see where we're at. You know, we're two games in, and like I said, You really don't know who you are until probably midway through the season. I like our progress. You know, a lot of the being physical is not just, you know, blowing snot rockets and trying to tee off on people. It's actually using really good technique. So, you know, inside hands, vertical leverage is what we talk about all the time. And that's showing up, and you got to be able to promote it when you see it. Man, our guys are doing a really good job of that, both on the offense and defensive side of the ball, using their hands, you know, driving piles, the finishing. That's the stuff that I want to see and that we're seeing in games one and two. You're always going to have minuses, stuff that you got to clean up, whether it's footwork, whether I was too high. But for the most part, I think coaches are doing a really good job of teaching these guys really good technique.
0: There is Morgan Scalley, his press conference today, his weekly press conference. There is a few more minutes to that. If you want to hear the rest, you can go to kslsports.com. We've got Hard Out with Monday Night Football coming up at the top of the hour. So we want to give ourselves a little time to do that and get the voicemails. We'll get to that coming up next. Jake and Ben, 97.5 the KSL Sports Zone.
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1: It's Utes at 50 update. 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
3: I thought for the most part we were pretty clean. You look over the first two games, I think we're one of the fewest in penalties, particularly at the offensive line. You've had one holding penalty, it was on a tight end, and really no false starts from offensive linemen. So I'm really pleased with the discipline there. I think we're doing a really good job.
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0: This message is for Jake and Ben. Should Sark have waited after the game and answered a question or two? Probably. But the fact that it happened to Holly Rowe doesn't really bother me, because she bugs the crap out of me. The best day in recent Jazz history is when she was off the broadcast.
1: That's Kyle coming in with a scorcher on the voicemail.
2: Is Holly officially off the broadcast?
1: No, she still does a few games, like more feature stuff.
2: Yeah, I don't know.
1: Did she do? I don't think she did many games as an analyst last year.
2: No.
1: I want to remind you, what am I doing here, Christian? Sorry. About Scotty and Coach going to be hanging out at Tyndale and Nissan from 10 to 2. Tyndale and Nissan Southtown coming up Wednesday, 11155 South Jordan Gateway in South Jordan. you could have an opinion on Holly. That's totally fine. This thing with Sark, though, was not her fault.
2: Not her fault.
1: Now she has an online crap storm where she's just getting rolled, and it's not her fault. You might not like the halftime and the post-game interviews and think they're worthless, but their coaches are obligated to do them. It doesn't mean that you can just behave like a
2: lunatic or a jerk.
1: Like a jerk.
2: And Sark's a jerk. Yeah. That's the problem. Sark is a jerk. Sark has been a jerk. Sark continues to be a jerk.
1: So, you know, you cannot like Holly's questions or whatever the case may be, but she doesn't deserve criticism for that one, in my opinion.
2: I'm with you.
1: And I would have rolled my eyes, too, if that would have happened to me.
2: Not me. I would have handled it perfectly.
1: You would have stood there and said, thanks,
2: stoic.
1: Steve. Back to you guys in the booth.
2: Nailed it.
1: Thanks, Steve, for your respectful behavior.
2: Well, good news for me. I'm never going to get to that place.
1: Hey, Ben, excited. We've got Monday Night Football on the station this year. Christian's Donks and the Chiefs are coming up next.
2: Your Chiefs.
1: So stay tuned for that. Ben, I was trying to give a plug. Don't make me hate on both teams. People should stick around and listen.
2: It's a good game.
1: NFL football coming up next. We'll talk to you tomorrow,
2: Christian.
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3: Week one. 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
4: And the Kansas City Chiefs.
5: 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Patrick Mahomes on the comeback trail.
6: You got to go out there and be yourself. Like, I've built up the strength. I've built up all the days of rehab so that I can be myself. We're getting to play at Arrowhead on Monday Night Football. The place will be rocking. I think that'll give me even more of a bump, more of energy boost to go out there and be the best version of myself.
4: Let's head to the stadium and join Hall of Famer Kurt Warner and the voice of Monday Night Football, Kevin Harlan. 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Welcome to steamy Arrowhead in Kansas City. It's 89 degrees and windy. I'm Kevin Harlan with the Hall of Fame quarterback and the two-time NFL MVP, the great Kurt Warner. You just heard Jamie Erdahl and Super Bowl 52 winning coach Doug Peterson in our hour-long pregame show. They'll rejoin us at halftime with analysis. Always great to have Jamie with us in our booth here in Kansas City tonight. Mahomes and Nix, the two quarterbacks, are both coming back on the same night after injuries late last season.
7: Oh, you know, both of these guys can't wait to get the kickoff. And I know it's been a long week for the two of us, starting all the way back in Seattle on Wednesday night. So you know these two guys have been watching so much football. That Wednesday.